0: Oh.
1: I called John back, and I just have a couple of requests now.
0: All
1: You know, I
0: right.
1: was originally going to talk about that, yeah. But you mentioned a shepherd.
0: Shepherds, yeah, give a hug to me.
1: And it made me think of a couple, an oldie. I don't know if it's related. Daddy's Home by Shep and the
0: Oh, absolutely
1: Wainwrights.
0: not even remotely related. And of course, Daddy's Home was kind of the answer record to when they were the Heartbeats doing 1,000 Miles Away.
1: Oh,
0: It's
1: okay.
0: the same
1: Yeah,
0: song.
1: but that.
0: Okay.
1: Oh, okay.
0: Yeah,
1: That's
0: Shep
1: what.
0: and the
1: And
0: Limelights.
1: then.
0: Yeah, no, Shep was absolutely a New York boy, not well liked either. All right. So,
1: Oh, really?
0: I'll tell you some stories. All right. Good deal. We'll do it.
1: Okay. And
0: Okay.
1: one more request.
0: Yeah.
1: A Buddy Holly, Maybe Baby.
0: Okay. Holly, let me write this
1: Yeah.
0: in. Maybe, baby. All right. You got it.
1: Yeah.
0: Thanks.
1: Okay, Raleigh.
0: All right,
1: Okay,
0: good
1: bye-bye
0: deal.
1: now.
0: So 888-876-5593, 8888. Raleigh, I think I need to do this right now on WGN Radio.

0: 1961 for the Shepherds, and they were Chicago's own. They've been on everything. That was on PAM, but they were originally on Apex, and then VJ and Abner and OK and Constellation and Mirwood and Sharp and Bunky, and I think the last one was ABC Paramount, and that is the deal. But it's interesting that there were two different groups known as the Shepherds in Chicago, and so that leads to a lot of confusion. Now, the other Shepherds did Moselle and Sherry and all that, the stuff on Theron and all of that, and then these Shepherds, of course, Give a Hug to Me and Never Let Me Go. But I got to look to find out if there was any commonality in group members there. Actually, I should get my Chicago doo-wop book out because, that's the definitive, don't you know? All right, so 888-876-5593-8888 Raleigh. And Joe is a first-time caller. He's in Lansing. All right, Joe, welcome to WGN Radio. Thanks for calling.
1: Well, thank you for taking my call.
0: Sure. So what's up?
1: Well, I've been listening for a few months now, and getting to feel for what you're really about, and you're really about quite a bit.
0: If you know, do tell me, because I'm not always so sure.
1: Well, I don't know about that, but one thing I do know is that there's a DJ. I think he started in Ohio or Detroit. I know he was on Detroit radio, and I've heard a few air checks from his shows from way back then. And

0: Joel Sebastian.
1: Yeah, he was on WXYZ in Detroit, WXYZ, when they were top 40. Absolutely.
0: Right.
1: And, yeah. Yeah, and then he went to WLS and did well there. And so, yeah. But sure, he was on XYZ. And then he moved over to CFL and, as you know, competed with LS. So, yeah, absolutely. And then he went back to LS, I'm pretty sure. And that was it. But for a while, he went to New York. He was on WNBC briefly. But he's been gone a really long time. He was very young. And it was just after I left Billboard. So this would probably be about early 1986 that he died. And I think he died in Evanston. I think he was only, 50, 52, 53 years old. He was young.
0: Right. And I could never really figure out what was going on. But there was a certain amount of sadness I read in a few of the little pieces I found about him, and I just wondered, did he succumb to some disease or something other than that? I really don't know.
1: Yeah, I don't really know either, but I he died in a hospital, and I think they called it natural causes. Because at the time, like I say, he was only like 50 years old. So I'm like, what's natural causes? But I think that's all they pretty much had said. But I assume that it was something physical rather than something psychological. I don't think there was any hint that he killed himself, if that's what you're wondering. I hadn't heard that. But when he went back to CFL, that's when Ken Draper was program director and Chuck Bloor was doing the consulting. And I just used to love those jingles. I thought any radio station with a jingle for St. Swithin's Day is okay with me. And so, of course, it's funny because a good friend of mine was the program director of WLS, John Rook. And I said, I love those jingles. And he kind of had a sardonic suckle and said, me too. Yeah, well, for the wrong reason, because it wasn't something that necessarily fans would like. But I just still, to the day John Rook died, I would say, yeah, those CFL jingles, they were my favorites. So I never heard anything, and I didn't know Joel Sebastian, personally. So I, but no industry talk that I heard. Of course, here we are on WGN. If anybody would know, someone listening to this show probably would. So what made you think he was depressed?
0: Well, I noticed that there was especially on the little air check I listened to most frequently was a telescope of version of his last last program with I don't know if it was LS or CFL, but it ended with his playing MacArthur Park.
1: Okay.
0: But I noticed throughout the entire air check, he was constantly referring to alcohol and beer, especially.
1: Yeah, see, that's interesting. I'm trying to think back of what I heard about the time about his death, and I think it was more like a pneumonia or, a flu that went bad. Something definitely physical, not something that would have been, some medical complications from something fairly common, like a pneumonia or a flu or something. And so I have not heard about him, and usually I know who drinks as far as that goes, and that's usually fairly common, and I do not know about him having a drinking problem ever. That's new to me. It's possible. I know that he wound up leaving LS in the early 70s and going to MAQ for a while. And when he was on CFL, man, for a while they were kind of untouchable. I thought Barney Pipp, one of my favorite people, sadly, who's no longer with us, and Ron Britton. There were a number of really good people, but if he had a drinking problem, I don't know it.
0: Okay, well, that's that was just my opinion, but
1: you're right. Sometimes you can listen and you can hear what's between the lines, or that as far as that goes. But it's news to me. I he was originally from Detroit, born and raised, and of course working at XYZ was kind of a culmination early on, and so. You know, like a lot of guys who get hot early, their radio career is, I won't say it's downhill from there, because obviously when you're talking about LS and CFL and all that, it's darn good. But, you know, at the same time, I don't know what, you know, how much pleasure it gave him, shall we say. I don't know.
0: Okay.
1: So,
0: all right. Yeah. Well, if I might, well, maybe I can pick your brain about another DJ who got started in Detroit. His name, professionally at least, was Lee Allen.
1: Oh, yeah, absolutely. I do remember him, and I know probably less about him. So sure, he made it, from what I remember, he made it to like 90. So the opposite of, you know, of Joel Sebastian, but, he was on, JLB and JBK and then XYZ for a while, I think KMH in Flint, which of course became Lucky Keener 13. So, you know, and he was doing promotion work after that, you know, hosting a broadcast from a casino and all that kind of stuff. And so, he was a little older, you know, than a Joel Sebastian, but beloved, and I never heard a bad thing about him.
0: Not surprised.
1: Yeah, very charismatic guy, you know, and he was around, you know, in the 50s and then in the early 60s, like he would have been one of the guys who was interviewing the Beatles and all that. He was in the right place at the right time. And when he worked for, what was it, Walled Lake, some casino, he was like the promotion guy. And he brought everybody from the Four Seasons to Chuck Berry to all that there. And and he was on XYZ TV. You mentioned Joel Sebastian. Remember the two of them had a show together, that dance show?
0: And really?
1: So, yes, absolutely, on XYZ TV. And then later, the last thing I remember hearing about him on television, and I bet you there's clips of this on YouTube. And for people who are looking him up, remember, Allen is A-L-A-N, not A-L-L-E-N. Anyway, the deal is that he used to do car commercials. And he wrote a book to turn your radio on, which was kind of biographical. But I'm going to see if there's on YouTube, if there's any of those Lee Allen car commercials, because I found them priceless. But I don't know that he did. But Motor City, yeah, Lee Allen car commercials.
0: Yeah.
1: Let's see if anybody put one on. It'd be great if they did. And if you haven't seen them, that would be even better. But here we have them. Absolutely. And we've got his commercial demo. Okay. The horn, sure. And
0: Oh, yes.
1: Yeah. Right. On the horn.
0: I'm still looking for I'm still looking for one of those horns.
1: Right. Good luck. Yes, absolutely. You betcha. But they've got an air check on that on XYZ TV, you know, TV7. You probably can take a look at all this on YouTube, because it's there.
0: Yeah, well, very good. Well, I'll give you back your ear, but I'm happy to talk to you, and I'll keep listening.
1: Well, thank you, and I hope you'll call again.
0: Thank you.
1: Okay, thanks. Appreciate it. So, yeah, absolutely. And I had that book when that came out, and then I don't know where that is, because I've been just trying to find old radio books. So I may see if I can't get another copy of that, because I hadn't thought about him in a while. But, yeah, the TV commercials. I loved it when the guys would hawk cars on television, because some of them are just, oh, man. All right, some of the San Francisco ones and all that. And let's see. What do we have? I believe that Steve in Western Springs has been with us for a while. So, Steve, what's up?
2: Hello, Raleigh. How are you?
1: Can't complain. How about yourself?
2: Very good, thanks. I can't believe you just mentioned WMAQ in the early 70s.
1: Yeah.
2: And I mentioned to John, for no good reason, a few old-timers and myself the other day were talking about that station, and we were talking about a morning guy who didn't last long named Sweet Dick Birch.
1: Uh-huh. Yeah.
2: Do you remember, I mean, anywhere in your travels, did you cross paths with him?
1: Never did cross paths with him, but aware of who he is. And because when they first did those things, because you remember that whole thing was We've Got Personality. That's what MAQ was trying to be. But Sweet Dick Birch is going to shake up Chicago. And we're still waiting. And Joel Sebastian, Just Kidding Around, and Jerry G. Bishop and all that stuff. So I remember that lineup fairly well. So I always thought he took it from Sweet Dick in Los Angeles, but I don't really know. So yeah, absolutely heard of him. By the way, I bet you there's air checks on YouTube.
2: Well, and the one he came in from Syracuse in the fall of '73.
1: Uh-huh.
2: And as you just said, they did billboards, they did everything. They spent a lot of money promoting him.
1: Yeah, he was on HEN in Syracuse.
2: WHEN, which,
1: yeah.
2: Isn't that also the station that later produced Al Roker?
1: I think so, but I'm no Al Roker expert on that, of course. So yeah, but HEN was Syracuse is a good radio station as far as that goes. And
2: what type of format?
1: A mother's music, we used to call them adult contemp, MOR. Adult. So
2: right.
1: Pop adult, I'd say back then we'd call it a pop adult station.
2: Well, Sweet Dick came in.
1: By the way, let me tell you about one of the things about him. He broke two contracts in 1 year getting to NBC. He was at HEN. He broke that contract to go to NDR for more money, and then he bailed at NDR when he got the MAQ gig. And that's when Don Imus was on in New York at NBC.
2: Exactly, because Imus had gone from Cleveland to WNBC,
1: yeah.
2: Right?
1: Yeah, that's right. From GAR.
2: Sweet Dick.
1: Yeah.
2: Sweet Dick supposedly was making $70,000 a year, which was good money back in those
1: very,
2: days.
1: Very. Yeah.
2: But within 6 months, they moved him to afternoons.
1: Yeah, because he couldn't make a dent in Wally Phillips.
2: Wally Phillips, and then afternoons, Larry Lujack
1: right.
2: was in a cent.
1: Right.
2: Although, not doing. Birch left, and then as you'll recall, I know you know this, the next winter, MAQ went from adult contemporary to country.
1: Yeah, that was interesting. And they gave the original PD was Lee Sherwood. And Lee had been in Washington at WRC, and then they didn't know what to do with him. And he was running Monitor. And then they gave him that first PD there at MAQ. And then within a year or so, Bob Pittman basically aced him out of a job. But it was originally Lee Sherwood.
2: That's amazing. Your knowledge is staggering.
1: And
2: Bob
1: of course,
2: Pittman.
1: Don't forget Ellie Dillon.
2: Bob Pittman had to be 20, 21 years old
1: yeah.
2: at the time.
1: Well, he'd been driving the prize truck in Pittsburgh, and the general manager had gotten the gig as GM there, and that's who brought him in as assistant PD music director.
2: Here at MAQ in
1: yes.
2: Chicago.
1: Yes, and see, I was still promoting records then when that happened, and I think that was like the latter part of '74. And I remember at the country radio seminar at the Airport Hilton, back when that's where that was held, people were apoplectic that WMAQ was going to have a 40-record playlist. Now, of course, they weren't even going to have that. You and I know that. But at the time, it wasn't unusual. You'd see, like, the big station in Nashville that was all country was Weno. And Weno had a 100-record playlist. And by golly, they'd play it, which explains why they weren't number one. But so, yeah, they were apoplectic that here's WMAQ and they're going to do this. And I remember laughing about it, thinking, oh, the best is yet to come. So, yeah.
2: The first months that MAQ went country, they were still the second to the left button on my car radio. To the far left was WIND.
1: IND, sure, 560, of course.
2: Every time I would punch MAQ, and I was mm-hmm. not a country fan at the time,
1: yeah.
2: they were playing Good Time, Charlie's Got the Blues.
1: Yeah, I'm not surprised. That's
2: they must hilarious. Have had like a two-record rotation.
1: Yeah, it was a short playlist. Like I say, that drove them absolutely crazy. But a guy I'd worked with in Miami, Fred Sanders, became the overnight guy. And yeah, it was an interesting lineup. And then Ellie Hellman from Phoenix City, Alabama, got the night show.
2: And Fred Sanders from Midnight to Five,
1: yes.
2: could you hear him in like 38 states?
1: Whether you wanted to or not. But that was the time when there was, it's funny, we were talking about pukers before, and he was one of those guys, sadly he's not alive, but maybe it's better he's not alive, I can say that. He was one of those, we used to call him Dreamy Mimi because he'd always be puking on the commercials. But anyway, at that time, most of the 50-kilowatt stations had the overnight trucking shows. And the first one was, of course, Bill Mack. Jack at BAP in Fort Worth, and then Charlie Douglas at WWL. And then one by one, everybody else, whether it's KGA in Spokane or RVA in Richmond or, you know, WWBA in Wheeling, everybody. So when Fred came on, you know, he was one of many who was doing overnight country. At that time, WLW had Jack Reno, for instance. You know, they were all trying to do country. You know, for the truck.
2: And these were all 50,000
1: yes.
2: stations.
1: Yes, absolutely. And they were all going after, you know, basically the same business, the Kenworths and all that kind of stuff, the trucking stuff. And I remember a good friend of mine, Charlie Murdoch, was running WLW. And at the time we were talking about it, he said, you know, I can't sell this. And I said, oh, yes, you can. I said, first, make sure you have a dedicated salesman. He said, well, they'll revolt. I said, no, they won't. You only let them sell overnights. They don't want to sell overnights. Said, well, that's true. They don't. I said, now, you position that as male 25 to 54. Now you're no longer selling trucking. You're selling a male 25 to 54-year-old audience. And he actually did all right with it.
2: So products of that era you would have been selling in that time slot to that demo, what would they have been?
1: See, you go after Sears, that's and the tools and all that. That's the first people you'd go after. Yeah, but anything that is, and of course all the truck things too, you know, and automotive and all that. But, you know, anything, any business that is basing their inventory on males is what you wanted to go after. Because originally back then in 75, we were just starting to really get into demographics, and everybody was after the 25 to 34-year-old female, you know, because they were going to buy all the P&G items and all that kind of stuff. So forget the 25 to 34-year-old female. Go for older males. And I think everybody did that. Because I remember talking to Fred Sanders about it, and he said, yep, that's exactly what we're doing.
2: And didn't Sanders get entrepreneurial about a decade later? Didn't he take his base at MAQ and expand it into something larger?
1: I don't know. You know, like I say, I worked with him in Miami, and then he was at MAQ. And last I knew, before he died, he was in South Carolina. And, in between, I just don't know.
2: Sure. Riley, I don't mean to talk you into overtime. I was talking to John when you started talking about Joel Sebastian.
1: Yeah.
2: Why did his name come up tonight?
1: Caller asked. Guy from Lansing.
2: When I heard that, I tapped on his obituary from the Tribune came up.
1: Okay. I don't get to see that. I'm blocked from the Tribune because I don't pay him. So.
2: Well, he died at age 53 in 1985 or 86.
1: All right. So there you go. I'm right. Okay.
2: But it said, when MAQ went all country, they fired everyone on air.
1: True.
2: Then hired him back for weekends.
1: Right.
2: And a few years later, and this is according to the obit, he was doing classical overnights at GN, which I don't remember at all.
1: I don't either. That's interesting. I guess that would have been before Eddie Schwartz. I don't know.
2: Yes, Eddie, because Eddie went over from IND in like 81, 80.
1: Yeah. Right.
2: And so, Franklin McCormick.
1: Right. Absolutely.
2: Did he die on air? No.
1: I think, well, certainly if not on the air, around it. You know, it was one of those.
2: And
1: weird,
2: sometimes on it.
1: Well, yeah, that's the listeners. But that was 71. And there is a story about that. And, of course, I'm sure that everybody at WGN is screaming at their radio right now because I don't know this 100%. But I think he got sick on the air and then was taken to a hospital, I think.
2: And passed away.
1: Well, no. He got a little better and then had another heart attack and died.
2: Unbelievable. Riley, my final note, which was going to be my opening note, but you were talking about MAQ, so I brought up Sweet Dick Birch.
1: Yeah.
2: When you played Nightbeat, do you know that the old late news on WGN-TV, it was called Nightbeat.
1: Yes.
2: And I'm sorry, you played Take 5.
1: Right.
2: Take 5
1: had Nightbeat.
2: Yes.
1: Yeah, absolutely. Like I say, I used to love them because the overnight commercial of Tom Raper's RV World. So, yeah, all that. All right. Well, I think you've ended the night. Thank you for calling.
2: Thank you, Riley.
1: Okay, bye. And I don't know if we have time or not. I hope so, but we'll check it out on WGN Radio.
3: Freak Fatal Fall, plus Gunfight at the Obey Corral, and Oddball. I'm Grant Marshall, 2020 news, real stories, real fun. Manhattan manhole mystery of all the apocalyptic things that might happen to you on a New York City street, plunging straight to your death down an open manhole may not be the first thing that comes to mind. A woman parks her Mercedes on 52nd Street near 5th Avenue just after 11 p.m., and the moment she gets out of the car, an uncovered manhole swallows her into the abyss 10 feet deep. Con Edison says it's investigating, adding it's deeply saddened and safety is their top priority. Boilerplate responses can be such baloney. Big Bang Leary, Cuckoo Cocoon in the Gunshine State. Nitty Gritty Bang Bang as a community association in Port St. Lucie says, have gun will hassle. No more packing heat in common areas, say the glowers that be. Anywhere from the dog park to town square to park trails. Some are happy to bite the bullet, others diss the Bang Bang ban plan. Local cops say they won't enforce. Can't you just wait to move to Florida? Petal Beach, the legend of Bagger Fence. Some caddy-quack hackjack in Northern California went on a fishing expedition for golf balls, cops say, but no H2O hazard hunting for this bait balls of fire. The San Jose Trollin' One carried out tarjay practice, supposedly stealing $8,000 worth of golf balls. The heat found scam traps alleged Eagle Eye and Titleist inventory inside his home. Cufflinks slapped on spree time as he awaits the bouncing ball of justice. And that's what's happening. I'm Grant Marshall, 2020 News.
1: 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We started right at 10. 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

0: WGN Radio. I'm Raleigh James. We have 3 hours to spend together, so if it's on your mind, it'll be on mine. But yes, I was scraping myself off the ceiling during the news, not because of anything David Jennings was saying, mind you, but it's been one of those days, and I realized that I am not alone. And we've talked a lot about this, but the complete loss of human interaction, particularly in any national company. Today it was a shipping service, not that that matters, but in any of them, where you cannot, save your soul, get a human being. Now, it's difficult to do with credit card companies and the like, but ultimately you can. But in some of these entities, there is absolutely no way you are going to get a live person. And as you spend about 45 minutes of your life navigating the ridiculous AI menus that turn ultimately into a fatal loop, you get more frustrated by the moment. And I keep thinking to myself, you know, everybody these days is living like they're on their last nerve. And I'll tell you what, for the people who are already somewhat unhinged, that's how we hear these horror stories. And yes, most of us are not going to go out, you know, shooting in public. But for some people, yeah, it absolutely gets to that that degree. But the frustration that we feel, yeah, we're throwing things against the wall, we're screaming. And I mean, I'm not alone. I know I'm not. And all I can figure is that these companies are spending a fortune on the automated equipment that's giving them the AI prompts and all that, and they're being told, think about how much you'll save in personnel. The computer never gets sick. You know, the computer doesn't have to go to the doctor, and on and on and on. But the reality is that as human beings, and all of us listening are, at this point in time, most of us need that human touch when it becomes important. Now, of course, there are times you could argue that, hey, I'd rather deal with a machine. Fine. But on the other hand, the way we're wired, we want to be able to reach a living, breathing human being. Yeah, because firstly, the AI is not that good. Yeah, man, I called in a prescription the other day, and one of those AI things, and it said it wouldn't be orderable until the 21st. Okay, fine. But what I wanted to know is whether I could, in fact, pre-order and pick it up on the 21st. Well, at that point, it didn't understand anything. Nothing at all that I was saying. It just wanted to know if I wanted to check on another prescription. And on the list goes. It surprised me the other day. I was at Micro Center. I love Micro Center, don't get me wrong. And they don't have that many locations, but they do have one in the Phoenix area now. And got what I needed, and everybody there was just absolutely pleasant to deal with. But here's the thing. There is no phone number to call them directly. If I actually wanted to reach them, I have to go with their national number. Yeah, this is just wrong. There absolutely should be a way for individuals to get in touch with other breathing individuals. And I wonder at what point is the backlash going to be sufficient enough that they'll make some changes. I know, I'm a hopeless dreamer, aren't I? But I have a feeling I'm not alone, which is the only reason I shared my disgust with you. Otherwise, I wouldn't burden you with what I was going through. But I have a strong feeling you've been there, you've done that. And, you know, on some of these things, yes, there's the secret code that you can bypass AI just by doing this, that, or the other thing, or saying this, that, or the other thing. But increasingly, that doesn't work. Yeah, scary stuff. All right, so 888-876-5593, 8888-Raleigh, and Marty is in Whiting. So, Marty, welcome back to WGN Radio.
1: I'm kind of afraid to talk to you.
0: Yeah, well, hey, you're a real, breathing, living human being. There's no reason you can't. But I'm sure, Marty, that you've been through it.
1: Yeah, about a month ago, I told you my problems with the Chicago Tribune and talking to women in the Philippines. But I haven't had any problems since then. But are you still having problems with your credit card? Remember about a month ago you had problems with your credit card?
0: Well, yeah, we finally resolved that after they sent me four different numbers, literally four. what it was they have this program, the ABU program, the automatic billing update. And what they were doing is they were giving the scammers the new number each time. So, yeah, right. I thought you can't be so finally, it took me a while, but I opted out of this. Now, I understand you're listening to people who think they're speaking English when you know they're not. But that still is light years ahead of you just can't get a human. And that's increasingly what I'm encountering.
1: Yeah, it's very, very frustrating.
0: Yeah.
1: Well, the reason I'm calling Last night, after your fourth break, did you play Billy Crash Craddock's song?
0: No, I will for you. I meant to. I will for you as the first bumper tonight.
1: Well, that's great because you would have been upset with me. After the fourth break, I fell asleep, and I didn't wake up till like 1 o'clock in the
0: morning.
1: Oh,
0: good. Good. So excellent.
1: I'm glad you didn't play it.
0: Okay.
1: I got another question then. Because of your knowledge, your vast, extensive knowledge about music, and I told you I'm a big blues fan, I got a trivia question to ask you.
0: Okay.
1: This is from a famous blues legend, and I kind of think I might know who it is, but years ago he came up with this, and here's how it goes. The blues had a baby, and they named the baby what?
0: Yeah.
1: The blues had a baby.
0: And they named the baby.
1: What did they name the baby?
0: Probably rock and roll.
1: Yeah, that's
0: yeah.
1: it.
0: Okay.
1: Was that Howlin' Wolf off the top of your head?
0: You know, I'm not sure. I think that I think that it actually was Muddy Waters.
1: Okay.
0: I
1: think you're right.
0: The mid-70s, he actually did a song called that.
1: Oh, really?
0: Yes.
1: I didn't know that.
0: Yes, absolutely.
1: Okay.
0: So I'll try to find that. It might not be on this computer, but if it is, I will play it. But yeah, the blues had a baby. And then in parentheses,
1: okay.
0: I'm seeing the label in my mind's eyes. In parentheses, it said, and they named it rock and roll. I'm pretty sure it's Muddy Waters.
1: And I'm almost positive you're right, and I was wrong. Mm-hmm. But I'm glad you didn't play Billy Crash Craddock, because again, it'd be repetitious. I fell asleep. Then I got another question. It was a couple nights ago. I was picking your brain about Cousin Brucey.
0: Yeah.
1: Well, can I pick your brain about Wolfman Jack? Because on Sunday mornings from like 2 to 5, he comes on WGN.
0: Sure.
1: And I know he's deceased, but can you give me a little background on Wolfman Jack?
0: He was absolutely a trip. And like I said, he wasn't a personal friend, but a very good friend of mine was a very good friend of his. So occasionally we'd get together only because of that connection. But he was born in Brooklyn in 1938. And like many of us, he grew up listening to WLAC and all that stuff. So he adored it as far as the music. And he wanted to do radio. And he started out in Newport News, Virginia. In fact, that's where he met Wolf Woman Lou, I think, his wife. But it was a WYOU in Newport News. But the station changed to Beautiful Music. You know, pretty much it was terrible because he couldn't find another job. So for a while he was Roger Gordon and Music in Good Taste. And eventually he got a job in Shreveport, but that was playing country. He was Big Smith with the records. And then what happened was he had the opportunity to go work at XERF. Now, you got to understand XERF, because this is we say Del Rio, Texas, but it is across the border in Ciudad Acuña. And the deal is that this station was a border blaster from way back when. The first guy in Kansas to have a radio license and the first guy in Kansas to lose a radio license was Dr. Brinkley. Now, Dr. Brinkley, he lost the license because of the medical question box. You know, basically he was prescribing potions to any listener who'd send him a couple bucks. So he developed, you know, whether he was a doctor of any sort is questionable, very questionable. But he developed this concept of restoring virility. Now, who wouldn't want to restore virility? Well, you wouldn't when you hear how he did it. It was the goat gland operation where he'd replace men's testes with those of a goat. You think I'm making this up? And I am not. So he realizes he's going to lose the station in Goodland, Kansas. And so he's like, I'm going to go to this border blaster. So he goes ahead and now he's got a 250,000 watts. This is pretty damn good. And he opens a clinic in Del Rio. And like I always said, the fastest thing on four hooves is a goat walking by the Brinkley Clinic. But nonetheless, he starts to popularize this on the radio, of course. And my favorite part of who actually went for this was the guy who owned the Los Angeles Times. I think his name was Chandler, but I don't remember. In any event, he convinced his editor-in-chief to go do this. Now, that's not the weirdest part. The editor-in-chief proclaimed it was a success, and so they started to promote this. So here's Dr. Brinkley. Well, anyway, eventually he goes down to, you know, a terrible ending, as you can imagine. But so the station still existed, but the FCC passed a rule at this point, and that was that you couldn't microwave the signal across the border. You actually had to be there or, you know, have tapes across the border coming there. So not that many people wanted to go to XCRF, but here comes, here comes Bob Smith, and he takes the job. And that's where he created the Wolfman deal. And
1: did he always have that distinctive voice, or did he work on that to perfect that?
0: He pretty much had it. I mean, Better Living Through Chemistry was part of it too, but and smoking and all that. But the deal was, you remember that Alan Freed was the moon dog. Well, so he had to become something, so he became the Wolfman. And initially, it was just a bit on the radio. Now, of course, when you're working on these border blasters, the way you make your money is the mail order stuff. And it's a mail order anything. Some of it was still left over from Dr. Brinkley, like, things that would put a glut in your strut and all that. But the preachers were real big, of course, pieces of the original cross and the Last Supper tablecloth and the chickens and all those things. And so he was making a living. Well, he gets this letter from these college kids, and I think they were in Oklahoma, and I'm not sure, but one of the surrounding states, and they wanted him to appear. Well, hell, this now he had a problem because he wasn't the Wolfman. He was Bob Smith, for God's sakes. So he goes ahead and comes up with this ridiculous amount of money that it'll take for the personal appearance, and they write back and said they'd pay it. So now he's in trouble. Now, of course, the money's leading, of course. Who would blame him? And the deal there was he had to come up with something, and that's where he came up with, the cape and the thing and all that all that kind of stuff. And so it worked very well, but he had to cross the border every day from Del Rio to broadcast. And this was like the Wild West. And one time too many, he got shot at. I don't know that they were aiming at him. Maybe they were bad shots. But at that point, XCRB, which was in Rosarita Beach, just south of Tijuana, made him an offer. And so the mighty 1090, he went. Now, this was the best thing he ever did, although he didn't know it at the time. And he invested in the station, actually. He couldn't own it because he was an American, but he could certainly be the de facto owner by giving the owner money and all that kind of stuff. And so he goes ahead and goes to XCRB, which today is XCPRS. But anyhow, he's working there, and it's all wonderful. And in fact, it was so wonderful that ultimately the movie American Graffiti is patterned after these broadcasts. Mm-hmm. Literally, that's why people. But anyway, I'm digressing. Let me get back to it. I don't know who he pissed off, but there was someone, because in 1971 the Mexican government outlawed preachers on the radio. Well, that was 80% of his revenue. So he's out. And so now why I say he ticked somebody off, and to this day I don't know who, I don't think he knew who either, because after he was long gone, the Mexican government reversed themselves and said, oh, it's fine. So, but this was a way to get him out of there. And then he wound up on K-Day in Los Angeles for 1580 for almost no money, and it was ridiculous and all that. And he was doing some armed forces radio stuff. But like I say, 1973, here comes American Graffiti. And of course, the guy who did that was a guy who, when he was growing up in Modesto, would listen to Wolfman Jack. So he's in the movie. Now, of course, Wolfman doesn't know anything about movies or what he should ask for, all that. So he gets his fee. And of course, the movie takes off. And he's thinking, too bad I didn't get a cut of the action. Well, what he didn't realize is that Lucas liked him so much, Lucas had written them in for a cut of the action. So that literally saved him. And of course, that also made him known big time, and that got him the TV deal, and the nighttime TV deal. And so that it was off and running from there. And
1: well, I was going to ask you what I don't even need to ask you, but I was thinking he was, when I was born in 63 in Encino, and then we moved in 69, so he wasn't in L.A. at that time.
0: Oh,
1: he
0: no.
1: was still across the border, correct?
0: No, he was never actually in L.A. I mean, the K-Day thing was short-lived. But while in the 60s, he went from XCRF to XCRB. And they were mostly bicycling the tapes, but he had offices in Los Angeles and was basically doing it from there. But, you know, it was that 73 movie where he appeared as himself that really, really put him on the map. And, you know, so that was...
1: When did he pass away, Raleigh?
0: Oh, he died on... He died on July 4th, July 1st, actually. I remember this so well. He was 57 years old, July 1st, 1995. And he was living in North Carolina. Yeah. He was, you know, Lucy, Wolf Woman Lou, had him move back to North Carolina. And so that's where they were living. And yeah, but it was interesting. The reason I remember the date so well is I was in Los Angeles that day. I get a call from KFWB, and they said, Wolfman Jack died. I said, oh, man, I'm really sorry to hear this. I didn't know. Well, yeah, we don't have anybody to do in actuality. And since you are a friend, I'm like, oh, wait, hell, hold on. I'm not, no. And so, oh, come on, just do an actuality for us. So, I mean, I had no business doing that, but I did an actuality on KFWB for Wolfman Jack dying. And he was...
1: Well, that was nice of you.
0: Well, I mean, it just was...
1: You've met him more than a few times.
0: Well,
1: your good friend,
0: but I mean, you know, I couldn't be typified as his close friend or anything. I just blushed when they said, like, right. Oh, my God, nothing could be further from the truth. But it was a heart attack, and he had been doing that syndicated show, which is what enabled him to move back to North Carolina, and he had just finished recording the week's broadcast, 57 years old, drop dead of a heart attack at home.
1: Wow. Well, it was nice. I've probably only been listening, I don't know, 4 or 5 weeks. But first time I heard him, like I say, WGN from 2 o'clock in the morning until 5.
0: Yeah.
1: It's like, wow, so they're replaying Wolfman.
0: Yeah, which is
1: and
0: nice.
1: They always make sure to give you a little promo. It's like, don't call the number. This is a rebroadcast.
0: Yeah, right.
1: But thanks for going into detail for that.
0: Oh,
1: and I got
0: sure.
1: a request. I know you got a ton of people.
0: Okay.
1: Call. I here in Whiting. It's called The Right Stuff. It's a little magazine every month. But I just read the article by he's either a pastor or a reverend. It's a Nat King Cole song. Gosh, where'd that go? Oh, here it is. If you got any Nat King Cole.
0: A lot.
1: But there's an article. Came out in 63. It was a number 12 on Billboard's Hot 100. That Sunday.
0: Oh, my favorite.
1: Summer.
0: One of my all-time favorite records. You have
1: really?
0: No idea how much I love this record. Yeah, in fact, John always laughs because he doesn't think it's something that would normally be my taste, but I have two Nat King Cole records that I love. And the first one, That Sunday, That Summer, and the second one is That's All. Although I must admit,
1: really?
0: You know, being an East LA girl at heart, the Midnighters version of That's All is probably my favorite, but That Sunday, That Summer doesn't get better than that. And there's a clip online from him doing it on a British television show. But I'll be happy to play That Sunday, That Summer. Yeah, because I probably hear it five or six times a week.
1: When I request songs from you, I always record them. How about, do you want to play Billy Crash Craddock tonight and then maybe next week That Sunday, That Summer?
0: No, I'll play them both tonight. I'll give you Rub It In next, and then I'll give you That Sunday, That Summer.
1: Okay, and I'll make this real quick and then get off the phone. But this article, he writes an article every month, and but he talked about his first date, and he heard that song,
0: yeah.
1: And that song reminds, he's still with his wife of 60 plus years, 65,
0: oh, that's
1: 65
0: great.
1: Years later, they're still together, but he brought that song up when the article started, so I'll let you go.
0: Okay.
1: Thank you for your time.
0: Yeah,
1: you and John have a good weekend. And
0: you too.
1: I got plenty of sleep last night, so I won't fall asleep
0: all right.
1: tonight on you.
0: Good deal. Thanks. Appreciate the call. All right. So, yes, we absolutely will. But, yeah, That Sunday, That Summer, it does not get better than that. So you'll hear Rub It In, and the next break you'll hear that. And you'll hear from Lisa, from Fran, from Robert, and there's room for you, too, on WGN Radio.

WGN Radio. I'm Raleigh James, and there it is, Billy Crash Craddock, and Rub It In, probably his biggest hit, actually crossed to the pop charts as a top 20 hit, so good for him. You know, he'd been singing from, well, the 50s, because originally, and what's weird, he's from Greensboro, North Carolina. I say what's weird is he first gained popularity in Australia. All right, so yeah, Boom Boom Baby, you probably heard some of this stuff. So comes the United States, and everybody thinks they're going to make him a rock and roll star. This failed miserably. I'm not even going to bother to tell you about some of that stuff. But ultimately, they found the formula. And it was as a country singer, Cartwheel Records in 1969, and suddenly he's recording. First thing was actually a cover of Tony Orlando and Dawn Knock Three Times, which was topped the country charts. And of course, from there, several others, remakes and stuff. You Better Move On, Dream Lover, Gonna Knock on Your Door. You know, it's all the a lot of the good rock and roll hits. But they said he became one of country music's first male sex symbols. No, I'm sorry. These were the years I was living in Nashville. It never occurred to me that Billy Crash Craddock was a sex symbol. But what can I tell you? It did occur to me that Rub It In was a remarkable record. He followed that up with a remake of Ruby Baby, but nothing ever did it quite as much as Rub It In. And ultimately, he went to Capitol and did a couple things, MCA, I think. And but the big thing was, like I say, Rub It In. All right, so 888-876-5593. Now, I always say we defer to first-time callers, but this one is a real follow-up to Marty and Whiting, because John says, it's the guy who wrote the article. So, Al in Dyer, Indiana, welcome to WGN Radio. Are you with me, Al? Don't tell me we lost Al. Oh, no. Well, all right. Al, thanks for writing for The Right Stuff, and thanks for highlighting that Nat King Cole song. Sorry that that you couldn't hang on in there, because I would have loved to have talked to you. But appreciate your work, and of course, I appreciate the song, and that'll be the next bumper that we play. All right. So with that in mind, how nice. Al called. Maybe he'll call again some night. Who knows? Lisa in Dundee, welcome back to WGN Radio. No. Oh, no. This cannot be happening to me. Please tell me it's not happening to me. I suddenly have no callers again. Yeah. After the day I've had, I cannot tolerate this. Let me put Lisa on hold. And let me also apologize if I hung up on Alan. He really was there. Always calling back. Yeah. What are we going to do? Fran is in Austin. Can you hear me, Fran? No. All right. Here's what needs to happen. And I need for John to tell Al this, or Al, if you're on hold and listening. I think for whatever reason, we have just blown the phone system. Not the first time I've done it, but what I'm going to do is we get to hear all of that Sunday That Summer. Let me find it here, because it is one of my favorites, and I've got several versions of it, but it's just a terrific record. I can see falling in love to that, absolutely. So let me find it here. Okay. And what we're going to do is probably it will cause you to disconnect, because it takes about 2 minutes for the thing to it's the ATA, the interface I use to get the calls on there. It's going to take about 2 minutes to do this, and then I'll ask you to call me back. But in the meantime, we get to hear that Sunday That Summer. If I had-

0: think we're back in business, but I'm not sure. And I also realized when I went to grab a version of that, that was an album version, not the original 45. And the one that does it for me, of course, is the original 45. So that gives me a reason to play it again. And don't think I won't. Yes, if nothing else, to soothe myself. Because I could use some soothing right about now. So let's check out Nathan. He's a first-time caller in Elmwood, Illinois. Welcome to WGN Radio. Are you there?
1: Yeah, I sure am.
0: Oh,
1: how are you doing,
0: God,
1: this evening?
0: Yeah. Yes, I am so glad I'm hearing your voice. All right, so hopefully everybody will call back who did before, and good to hear from you. What's up, Nathan?
1: Just on a ride home from a small side job down in Pontiac, Illinois. I'm just listening in. I've been listening for a while now. I heard you were having some radio problems, yeah. So I figured I'd chime in and see what's going on.
0: Well, thank you. Yeah, I don't know. Why this happens, and it's been happening about once a month, where the interface goes down, and I don't know why. I've got a spare, and I'll probably just swap it out after tonight's show, but it makes no sense to me why this is happening.
1: Yeah, we could put a man on the moon, but we can't get phones to work, right?
0: Oh, yeah, but of course, you know, what we pay for it now, we can't complain too much, because if you're
1: that
0: old enough, you remember, man, if the phone calls were like they are today, I'd be a rich woman, because when I was young, man, $1,000 a month wasn't unusual to send to the phone company. So,
1: oh, no, I hear my grandparents and parents talk about it all the time.
0: Oh, yeah. Well, you know, I knew I was in trouble each month if the bill came in an 8.5 by 11, you know, in a big envelope. If it came like it was a package, I knew, I'm in trouble. Yes, $5 for the first minute and $1 a minute every, yeah, all that, sure. Yep, remember it well.
1: Can I make a 45 request?
0: I hope you will.
1: You got any Allman Brothers?
0: Yeah, actually, with them, my favorite with them is when they were Hourglass before they recorded as the Allman Brothers. When they did that Hourglass album on Liberty, Out of the Night, one of my all-time favorite records. But what is it you want to hear?
1: One Way Out, if possible.
0: Okay. Yeah, okay. All right, that's later for them. Now we're getting to the making years. Okay, I will do it.
1: I really appreciate it.
0: Thanks
1: hopefully
0: for calling,
1: everything
0: Nathan.
1: Goes well.
0: Yeah.
1: Hopefully everything goes well, and hopefully talk again soon.
0: I hope so. I'm counting on that, Nathan. Thanks for calling.
1: You have a wonderful night.
0: All right, you too. All right, so of course, I'm going to indulge myself and play the 45 version of That Sunday That Summer, and got other requests, but we are absolutely going to get Nathan's Allman Brothers as well, and Al has called back, so hang on, Al. Right after these words of knowledge, we will, okay, maybe that's an exaggeration, we will talk on WGN Radio. WGN.

0: WGN Radio. I'm Raleigh James. So, all right. On my files, it says 45 version, but I got to tell you, I doubt it. And I'm a stickler for that, too. So, of course, after the show, I'll go pull the 45 and medicate myself with it on some level. Lee Gillette produced that, by the way. Now, Al has called back. All right. He's a first-time caller, too. And in Dyer, Indiana, welcome to WGN Radio. Al, tell me about your column.
1: Well, thank you very much. Believe me, it was kind of a treat to hear someone talk about my column that I write for That Right Stuff. But I just loved the way you present your show, and I've been a connoisseur with WGN and rock and roll since I was a kid, and I'm no kid anymore. I'm pretty far downstream, but I just want to thank you for bringing all that up, and you know, I remember back in the 60s, you know, when everybody on the radio talked with a smile in their voice and all that kind of stuff.
0: Yeah, the puking. We always called it the pukers. Yeah, absolutely.
1: Right. You know, I grew up when 45s first started to come out. I think I was in fifth or sixth grade.
0: Okay.
1: And, you know, it

0: all that crazy novelty stuff with transfusion and
1: nervous, yes,
0: and the space, you know, and all that Buchanan and Goodman stuff. I mean, it was a great time to be a kid, you know.
1: Oh, absolutely, yes. Papa Gallen and me, Alan. Barnyard drivers coming to classes, lying tired hogs and screaming jackasses. So remember to slow down today. Hey,
0: and
1: Daddy,
0: and during the 50s, we had that Cold War stuff. One of my favorite songs by the Five Stars called Atom Bomb Baby. They were five kids out of Indianapolis.
1: Right.
0: It was quite a treat.
1: I got to play that sometime because I have that record, actually. Yes, absolutely. No, it was crazy. All the people who decided they were putting bomb shelters in their backyards. Yeah, it was the thing. Yeah.
0: And we used to have to hide under our desk and put our book on our head for our little drill. And we got blood typed and dog tagged when we were in grade school. It was just an interesting time to be a kid.
1: Well, you know, you mentioned those duck and cover drills, and I remember them so well. But the thing that I never understood, here it is, duck and cover drill, bend over and kiss your hind goodbye. Why did they make some kid go get the flag? Oh, if some kid ran out to get the flag. I mean, wait a minute. If the bomb's coming, screw the flag.
0: Well, we did so many things just out of blind faith. But
1: exactly. Yeah, but I figured they're sending out that kid. It can't be too bad.
0: Right, exactly right. And like I said before, I taught school 44 years. I had a great time. And, you know, I wrote a couple books along the way. I know I tried to get your book, but it's out of print and all that stuff.
1: It's free to read. It's free to read. Go to Rolly.net, Rolly.net.
0: Right. I just going to mention, I just saw that on a website tonight.
1: Yeah, I found out that there were people who were, like, reselling it for hundreds of dollars, and I said, screw that, I'm putting it up for free. So anybody can read it.
0: I'm definitely going to take a shot at that. Because,
1: all right.
0: You know, that was my era. I just loved that stuff, and I said before, I just want to thank you. Marty calls every now and then from Whiting. I'm a Whiting kid, and it's just a pleasure talking with you, Raleigh, and I wish you guys all the best. And if you ever want to play a favorite song of mine, I've got another one by Tony Bennett called Young, Warm, and Wonderful.
1: Oh, okay, sure, I know that. I've got it on here. I'll write that down, and we'll get it this week. I should be next week now, but we'll get it.
0: And I thank you so much. I've been the columnist for that Right Stuff for 25 years, and people are kind enough to read my words, and I just appreciate it.
1: I'm delighted you do it, because community newspapers are a dying breed, and anything to keep them alive is a good thing as far as I'm concerned.
0: You know, we're the home of the International Pierogi Fest. We'll have that in July, and we're just a little town that was the greatest place on earth to be a kid.
1: Yeah. Oh, yeah. Well, that was the America that we always considered to be, you know, true Americana. Absolutely. Yeah. Well, good stuff. Well, thank you, and I hope you'll call again.
0: Well, you know what, Raleigh? You stay well. Your assignment is to stay well and keep the memories coming through that beautiful WGN. I've been listening to them since I was 7 or 8 years old.
1: Oh,
0: God
1: great.
0: Bless them.
1: All right. Thanks. Appreciate it, Al.
0: You too. God bless.
1: All
0: bye-bye.
1: Right, so there you have it. 888-876-5593. We'll pick it up right after the news right here on WGN Radio.

WGN Radio. I'm Raleigh James. The Everly Brothers, 1961. And that was a request from Lisa in Joliet. And a fine one it is. Interesting record all the way around. Sonny Curtis wrote it. He had been, of course, you know, he was one of the Crickets and all that. He'd been in basic training in California and wrote that one night, part of it anyway, the first verse. And he wound up with a three-day pass. So he went on down to Hollywood, see some of the other Crickets, and Don and Phil Everly were there as well. They were actually taking acting classes for the movies, and they had just signed to Warner Brothers, which, as you know, that was a big deal, because when the Everly Brothers left Cadence, it Hill and Range, the publisher, and I think it was Hill and Range, anyway, their publisher prohibited Budlow and Felice Bryant, it wasn't Hill and Range, it was Acuff Rose, in any event, prohibited Budlow and Felice Bryant from writing for them. And of course, they had written all their big hits. And so it was like, what? And with that in mind, they were always looking for tunes. And of course, the first one, Kathy Sloan, they actually wrote on Warner Brothers. But here they run into Sonny Curtis, and he's playing the first verse that he's written of Walk Right Back. They loved it. And they said, we want to do it. If you write another verse, we'll record it. So Sonny goes back to the base, writes the verse, and he's about to mail it when he gets an emergency letter saying, well, the boys recorded it. They just recorded the first verse twice. And that was the deal. Now, what's interesting is the only other time it was a bona fide hit is when Ann Murray did it, and she recorded it their way as well with the first verse twice. But Perry Como and Andy Williams actually recorded the song as Sonny Curtis finished it with the second verse. So maybe the second verse was never meant to be. But that's one of those songs that's hard to kill. Even LaWanda Lindsay had a nice version of it. I kid you not, Tampa's own LaWanda Lindsay. Do you remember this woman? But yeah, 1977, I think it was half bad.

0: So there you have it. Yes, it was RCAA, I believe, 1877 Avenue South, where that session took place. And it was not their usual producer. It was Cliff Williamson, actually, and it was released not on RCA but on Mercury. All right, enough of that. So now, what are we doing here? We're going to talk about a number of things, including Howard Johnson, but I haven't heard from Steve Bryan in a while, and I see his name on the screen, so I defer to Steve in Las Vegas. Welcome back to WGN Radio. How are you doing, Steve?
1: Well, I'm doing fine. How about you and John?
0: Well, we're here. We're above ground and walking erect, so I guess that's something.
1: Very good. Very good. No, things are good here. Just it basically the same climate zone as you,
0: yeah.
1: So it's been blazingly hot.
0: Oh yeah, yeah. It was like 111 yesterday. I couldn't believe it.
1: You beat us by a few degrees. I think we're 109.
0: Yeah, it's just everywhere. I mean, well, you know, it's not even summer yet, but it might as well be, and we're stuck with it until October at least.
1: Yeah, you're right. You're right. Anyway, it's something I heard you talk about, Wolfman Jack. He was quite a successful guest on QVC.
0: I'm not surprised at all.
1: He was the spokesperson for Brunswick Records.
0: Okay.
1: And they did a box set of some I have it somewhere, and I had him autograph it for me. Just incredible, incredible things. I mean, I think there's even some Buddy Holly on there.
0: Well, sure.
1: And just, I mean, some pretty cool obscure stuff too. But I mean, some really good mainstream oldies. And of course, he had a great knowledge and passion for it. So the set kept selling out, and he kept coming on the air. And I'm kind of flattered that he was working with me, because he came to QVC and Brunswick made the pitch, and they said, "Yes, we have Wolfman Jack." And they never used to let you dictate what host you worked with. So basically, it was the luck of the draw. Okay, you got this guy. And he had been at a music event, and Cynthia Lennon, of all people, John's first wife,
0: yeah.
1: They were talking. He said, "Oh, I'm going on QVC. I know you do their Beatles." She did all the Beatles shows with me for a while. And she's cool. She's about 4'8".
0: Yeah.
1: And she was married at the time, or her husband at that time was named Jim. He was a rancher on the Isle of Skye, and he was about 4'8". They were very cute together.
0: Right? All right.
1: Really, really kind of cool. So anyway, she said, "Oh, QVC, well, I work with this guy." He said, and he makes it so easy and everything. So he came in and said, "Look, Cynthia Lennon says I should work with this guy, Steve." And they said, "Oh, okay, you're Wolfman Jack. You can demand who you want to work
0: right.
1: with." And the set kept selling out and selling out. And eventually, in I think it was in 95, it had to be because it was right before he died, he finished his autobiography. And
0: right.
1: We were going to be the world debut of his autobiography. And he signed, and I was impressed by this, he signed 5,000 copies. Not book plates.
0: Right.
1: He signed 5,000 copies.
0: I believe it. Absolutely.
1: Yeah, and... we were so excited. I got the book and read it. It was great. A lot of the stories that you were talking about were there, you know, getting shot at.
0: And, oh, God, yeah.
1: Selling the baby chicks that, you know, three would arrive alive. Maybe.
0: Right, right. And that, what was it, Florex or something that put a glut in your strut? I think it was Florex. Yeah.
1: Yes. But just a charming, great guy to work with. Everything was terrific. And the day before... we were going to debut his autobiography, he passed.
0: Oh, geez.
1: And so they said, but we still want to sell the book. I said,
0: right.
1: Oh, okay, you know, why let a little thing like death get in your way?
0: Well, it probably made it a better seller, but I'm fascinated about it being on Brunswick because, you know, I love Brunswick, and as you know, it went through a number of owners, and
1: yes.
0: You know, it was owned by Decca until 1960, and then MCA got control mm-hmm. of it, and they essentially gave it to Carl Davis, and that's why it was so great in the 60s, and Ned Tarnopol, who had been Gene Chandler's manager and other people, but it folded in, like, the early 80s. That was the end of it, and that Tarnopol's kids revived it and brought it back. And I thought it was about 1995, so probably you got some of the stuff that those kids put out.
1: That would make sense. That would make sense. Yeah, it was a great collection. I mean, it was a box. I think it had 4 CDs in it.
0: Uh-huh.
1: Just lots of material. So they told me that he had passed away, but we're still going to sell the book. And as with anything, when somebody passes away, it becomes very, very collectible.
0: Right.
1: And I felt bad because I had read the book. I had made all these great notes about it to ask, you know, Wolfman Jack some questions based on the book. And I knew what was going to happen. 5,000 copies of the book. I think it was hardbound. It was going for $29.99, something like that. And they sold out in the preview.
0: That's great.
1: The phones jammed. It just sold out. But sadly, it was the beginning of part of a trend with me in QVC. I became the, the reluctant angel of death.
0: Oh, no, no. Yeah. Well, did any of them die on the air?
1: Only one guy, but he died right before you're supposed to be
0: one. Okay. In the building?
1: Yes.
0: Was he in the building?
1: Yeah.
0: Oh, that's great. Who was it?
1: Trying to think of his name. He wasn't super famous. He was a food entrepreneur and had steaks or something like that. Obviously, he was eating a little too much cholesterol, and his heart just went whammo, and he went straight down, and that was it.
0: Oh, jeez.
1: And it was something. But anyway, I also was on the air one day, and they came in my ear and said, Buffalo Bob Smith has just passed away.
0: Mm-hmm.
1: You'll be back in 60 seconds, and we'd just like you to, because he'd been on the air with Howdy Doody, remember?
0: Of course.
1: And they said, you have to say something. It was one of my best impromptu moments, I think. And I think I borrowed the phrase from somebody, but I talked about, I said, well, today somebody passed away. And he kind of raised a lot of us on television. I said, but I will say this about Buffalo Bob Smith. In this business, you don't say goodbye.
0: Yeah.
1: You say so long for now.
0: Oh, geez. Okay. Yeah. Why not appropriate a great line?
1: Exactly. Just grab that, and that went well. Also, I was supposed to go on the air with Bob Keeshan.
0: Ah.
1: And
0: the captain.
1: Captain Kangaroo.
0: Yeah.
1: Yeah, he passed away the day he was supposed to be on the air.
0: Oh, geez.
1: And he was doing great. He was absolutely doing great. I mean, his autobiography about raising, well, it wasn't so much an autobiography. It kind of worked that into a book about raising kids.
0: And right.
1: It was pretty cool stuff. Pretty cool stuff. But yeah, I had to go on the air and talk about him. And I guess whatever I said was good, because the New York Times tracked me down through QVC and had me help write his obituary.
0: Oh, geez. Okay.
1: They said, well, you were the last person to work with him on television. And yeah. I'd like to know. And I thought, oh, okay, good. After that, I think celebrities were afraid to go on the air.
0: Yeah, I would think that, yeah, probably, with that track record indeed. But then when you look at the other hosts, no, I'd take my chances.
1: Yeah, well, thank you.
0: Yeah.
1: That was something that you
0: keep up with it, and I don't. So what's the state of home shopping today? Who owns what, and what's on the air, and what's not? Tell me all.
1: Well, they have declared, QVC/HSN has declared bankruptcy. And they're in Chapter 11.
0: Now, by the way, we're talking about the two former giants together, QVC and Home Shopping Network, together. And they can't make it. So what went terribly wrong?
1: Oh, well, you and I both know what went terribly wrong. They hired a bunch of knuckleheads as hosts. I mean, the women that wanted to be on TV a lot more than they wanted to sell product.
0: Yeah.
1: And it was no fun anymore. If they were funny, they were stupid. It was it was ridiculous. They actually did a show, and it's still on the air. They did a show once a week, 1 hour a week, Menopause Monday.
0: No.
1: Yes.
0: All right, well, that explains a lot. See, and I thought it was just the $6 billion in debt. I didn't realize it was also a dose of bad taste. And,
1: oh, yeah. Well, that was what bought the $6 billion in debt was shows like Menopause Monday.
0: Yeah. Well, you know, it's interesting because, of course, I'm sure they blame it on people cutting the cord and not watching cable TV anymore and all that kind of stuff. But but I think, obviously, the massive debt has to be a big part of it. But you're right. What they did not understand was the fact that people watched this largely to be entertained. There were a lot of people who were never going to buy anything, and I know they weren't customers, but even the customers, you had to have a dose of entertainment on that.
1: That's exactly right. That's one of the reasons I was never fired over the 15 years I was there.
0: Right.
1: Is that my numbers were too high. You know, they said, did you say so-and-so? I said, well, yeah, you know. You know, we had that candelabra. I think you and I have talked about it. The 40 candle candelabra you put into your fireplace so you didn't have to put real fire in it.
0: Right. What could possibly go wrong with that?
1: Not a thing. And you try cleaning off one of those cast iron monsters that had 40 candles worth of melted wax all over it. It was pretty awful. And I opened the sale by sitting as we actually had, go figure, in front of the fireplace on the living room set, there was a bearskin rug. It was fake, of course, but it was
0: right.
1: A bearskin rug. So I'm laying on the bearskin rug, playing the guitar, and I look right at the camera and said, "Do you ever make love in front of the fireplace?"
0: No.
1: Yeah. I'm still getting memos on that one, but it sold out. So again, it's like go and sin no more. Okay.
0: Did I ever tell you? Very often we talk, and we talked about entertaining hosts. I always talked about the video, the Jenkintown Mall, the video mall, and this guy.
1: Oh, God, yes.
0: I found the guy.
1: Really?
0: His name is Pat Godwin. And
1: it's
0: interesting. In fact, he even gave me his phone number. I probably should call him or what have you. But this was, I guess, in January. I got an email from him confirming that, yes, that's me. And so it was, I'd watch it that nonstop because he had these two Valley Girl assistants and the way he would look at them was just priceless. You know, they'd be hawking jewelry and the look on his face made it, you know, all worthwhile. And it was, and I even mentioned that on the New Year's Eve show every year, you and I, the annual tradition was I would talk about the video mall and then I came up with it and he wrote back and said, "Yep, it's me."
1: Wow. I'm glad he's still with us. I'm glad
0: he's still with us. Yeah, he was doing some radio stuff, I think, actually. I should probably call him some night. But, of course, you know, my callback list is sort of like your guests. The only way to get off it is to die. But, as you can probably attest. But so what else is going on?
1: Well, let's see. I took a 10-year, who knew it was that long, a 10-year hiatus from pitching songs, and I got so angry one day, I said, "To hell with it. I'm gonna do this, and I'll get a song published out there before I die."
0: Okay.
1: You know, that's the thing. So I'm pushing hard, and I've got using a couple of pitch services that are fairly reputable.
0: Good.
1: To get stuff out there, and I feel pretty good about it this time around, because I got an email back the next day after I sent something to them, and they said, "What else do you have?" And I sent it to them, and they said, "Well, we'd like to pair you up with some of our writers and have you do some co-writes, and we'll get you here into Nashville." And I thought, "Wow, okay, maybe I needed 10 years off to do it because
0: I don't know, Steve.
1: Some of the songs.
0: I still say older, wiser kind of guy is an absolute stone smash. Somebody should put this record out. It is just too good to be true.
1: Well, thank you. Thank you. It's a standout song. I mean, it got, just for the heck of it, I put it on my Facebook page. This is a few months ago. I hadn't had anything up there musically. And I put it up, and it got like 12,000 plays in a couple of days.
0: I'm not surprised.
1: That's what made me mad. And I've always led with I have I have faith in your musical knowledge and many other things, but in your musical knowledge, I thought, you know, Raleigh loves this song. And I said, I'm going to lead with it. I'm going to push with it. And that's the song that got the Nashville folks emailing me back the next day and said, yes. And I said, okay, well, this is good. Now, I had been leading with it before, but I don't know. It just, maybe the moon wasn't aligned right or something, but,
0: well,
1: it seems to be going pretty well now.
0: I always laugh about the Oak Ridge Boys that thought they weren't old enough to record it, and then they're dead. Next thing you know, they're not above ground. So yeah.
1: Good, you see, I do have this wonderful fantasy that song will win, you know, win a country music award. One of the
0: like
1: 8,000.
0: Yeah, it and, should.
1: When I go up to it. To acknowledge it, I say, well, I said, I feel pretty good about this. I said, because I said, a year before he passed away, Charlie Pride thought it was too old for him.
0: Right.
1: And I said, the Oak Ridge Boy, probably a year or so before they passed, a couple of them passed, thought it was too old for them. Hey, guys, you were wrong.
0: Exactly. No, that is just, and we still play it on KQSS all the time.
1: I get emails. So I was like, is that you? I hear you on Raleigh, and I heard this song, and I read back. Goes, yes. Thank you for listening.
0: Yeah, absolutely.
1: Thank you for playing.
0: Oh yeah, I'll play it next actually because it's just too good for people who are listening now and haven't heard it. They need to hear it, so I'm playing it right after the news. And I think now we're actually in the news.
1: Oh, oops, I better go. Well, Raleigh, wonderful to talk to you, and my best to you and John. And hopefully, we'll talk soon.
0: I hope so. Thanks for calling.
1: Thank you.
0: All right, so yes, part of that, if you're listening to the stream, you enjoyed it all. If you're listening to WGN, I'm talking to myself again, but older, wiser kind of guy is coming up next.

never ate before sundown, now I'm chowing down at two. I avoid the prime rib, it's just too hard to chew. I'm an older but wiser kind of guy. I have wrinkles everywhere, some places wrinkles shouldn't be. AARP's been after me since I was 43.

0: WGN Radio. I'm Raleigh James, and I swear that's a hit. Steve wrote it over 10 years ago, and I've been playing it for 10 years, and the amount of people who turn that down, I think, I don't know, it's against their image or something. I just think it's a terrific record. So the unreleased Steve Brown, older, wiser kind of guy. So 888-876-5593. Robert in Chicago, what's up tonight, Robert? Robert bailed on us. Who could blame him? It had been a while. Almost an hour. Apologies, Robert. Well, let's see if Fran and Austin hang in there. Are you still with us, Fran?
1: I'm still here.
0: All right. What's up?
1: Yeah. Well, you were talking earlier about AI. Yeah. And, of course, you know, I'm always railing against it. But somebody was talking last night about you can't get through to a person on Walmart. You can, but you just have to. They're really going to try to get you to have the, you know, I can help you with that.
0: Right.
1: I can help you with that.
0: Right.
1: You know, and every time they say, you know, so what do you, you know, talk to a person. I can help you with that. What are your issues? Talk to a person. What is it? Talk to a representative. You know, and I just keep saying talk to a representative. Or right. they want my order number.
0: Right.
1: So I'll just make up one.
0: Oh, that's good. You know, I like that.
1: You just make up an order number, and then they'll say, we'll get somebody who can help you. Yeah,
0: that's good. An order number. All right, 6345789.
1: Exactly, yeah.
0: Oh, man. But, well, you know, at least it still works, but increasingly what's happening is there are a lot of these that you can never get a real person. Even if you think you know every trick in the book, they're not going to connect you.
1: Well, somebody I was talking to on a paratransit bus was telling me that she did an Uber Eats order.
0: Uh-huh.
1: And because she lives in a house, it's a little harder to do if you live in a, you know, several-story apartment building.
0: Right.
1: But since she lives in a house, they sent out one of those Waymo things
0: right.
1: to deliver it.
0: Right.
1: Well, of course, she didn't know that they were going to do that. And she's blind. Well, she got a notification that her order was arriving. So she went outside.
0: Yeah.
1: And they couldn't connect with each other. She didn't know, you know, they didn't know who to give it to. That it, you know, they couldn't connect. That was bad enough. So she didn't get her order, but she could not call Uber.
0: Oh God.
1: There is an 800, or there is some kind of number for Uber, but if you call, and I've had this happen with meals that didn't show up. If you call that number, it's once you, because they do have a number where you can make a ride.
0: Right.
1: And so it wants you to make a ride. There's nobody that you can talk to.
0: Right.
1: To say, I didn't get my order. I need my, you know, my money back. And if you're not, I mean, I've been able to do it on the phone, on my iPhone. But if you don't have that, and or you know, or you just like, if you're if you don't know how to use it and you're real dependent on Siri, you know, or something like that, you're not going to get it. You're not, you know, they do have a little form, and they were for a while, and in some places they make you take pictures.
0: Oh, that's good.
1: Of, you know, and I can't.
0: Oh, wait a minute. How do you take a picture of what didn't arrive?
1: I don't know.
0: You know, I mean, if it didn't arrive,
1: if you got part of your order,
0: well, if you didn't get any of your order,
1: then if we didn't get any of our order, was it like you?
0: Yeah, send us a picture.
1: They've never asked us for a picture, but I've heard of other people that they have asked for. I think that would be in the case of where you're saying that you didn't get one of your items in your order. Then you have send them the
0: picture of the rest of the items.
1: Picture of it.
0: Okay.
1: But, you know, if I had to do that, I would just have to eat.
0: Well, right. Well, no, not really. This is where you call the credit card company and open a dispute.
1: Yeah, I'm still working on that. I'm still, unfortunately, I don't like it, but I'm still, unfortunately, using a debit card. I don't have.
0: Well, yeah, you don't with a debit card. You're right. You have absolutely no recourse.
1: Yeah. And so, you know, and I know I shouldn't be doing that, but
0: right.
1: I'm not. I have not been able to, you know, get any kind of credit card. I called Chase, and I don't think they had. They didn't know what I was talking about.
0: Yeah, they don't
1: and
0: do
1: I said,
0: collateral.
1: Can I have a collateralized?
0: No, they wouldn't know. They don't. I'll tell you, the bottom feeder of the industry is Capital One, and they probably do.
1: Okay. All right.
0: Yeah, I would normally never advise anybody use them, but in this case, I bet you they have plenty of them. But let me see if I can find out who has them right now.
1: What about using something like...
0: Yeah, Capital One, here we go. Yep, there you go. They do
1: okay,
0: it.
1: Okay, or something like, what is that app? My brain just left me. PayPal.
0: Well, PayPal's fine, PayPal's fine, but it has to be tied to a debit or a credit card, and if it's a debit card, you still have the problem.
1: Yeah, okay, I see.
0: In other words, PayPal's not the bank.
1: No.
0: They're just the service, so your underlying cards are going to rule that.
1: Right, okay.
0: You know, and
1: Chase didn't have it.
0: Well, I'm not surprised Chase didn't. Again, you want to go to the bottom feeders, the people who are dealing with low credit scores.
1: Right. They pay you high interest rates. And,
0: well, they charge
1: you. Yeah, I had a Capital One card at one time.
0: Well, so you've got, players in the industry who specialize in that and others who avoid it. So I think I'd try with them as well. But I'm looking here at secured credit cards from MasterCard now, pardon me. 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I'd go with Capital One on this. I can't believe I'm even saying those words, but I would. You put down, they'll do it on the Quicksilver, they'll do it. 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
1: I hope there's someone I can get a hold of there.
0: Right. Because, of course, they'll say, apply online. No, I don't want to apply online. I want to talk to somebody.
1: Right.
0: And, you want to pay this in full at the end of the month because their regular APR is 29%.
1: Oh, I know. I had a Capital One card at one time, and I got in big trouble with it.
0: The nice thing is... You also can earn an unlimited 1.5% cash back on every purchase every day. So that's a nice perk.
1: Oh, that is good.
0: So
1: yeah.
0: that's where I'd go, because these are the people who are used to dealing with people who need these collateralized cards.
1: Yeah, that's their bread and butter. Yep.
0: Yep. Yep, it is. It is. They take over a lot of the branded department store cards or whatever, like Kohl's or whatever. That's really Capital One. You know, things like that.
1: Okay. That's why I got a JCPenney's card many years ago.
0: Well, no, okay. Back in the day, JCPenney's was JCPenney's. They only in the last few years have sold that, and you find that more and more that the major department stores are selling their credit cards. But no, for years, JCPenney operated it themselves.
1: Oh, wow. Because I was kind of surprised that they gave me a card back then.
0: Yeah, no, they were pretty easy. Sears used to be pretty easy, too. The limits weren't high. They were, you know, a few hundred bucks or whatever. Wasn't a lot, but yeah.
1: I got a $500 limit.
0: Right, exactly. You know. No, they did that. But someone bought out, I know, because, you know, my older credit cards that I've had for like 60 years and things like that, I don't get rid of them, even though I don't use them, because, you know, that's nice for your credit reports. But a couple of years ago, I got, you know, noticed JCPenney, well, you haven't used your card in a lifetime, so it's gone. And I thought, JCPenney's doesn't operate it anymore. They sold the division. So right. That, you know, and I understand that. And Nordstrom, you know, I had my old Nordstrom card back to when it was a charge plate, and I had a 3-digit Nordstrom number. And so, which is really nice.
1: Wow.
0: Yeah.
1: And charge plate.
0: Exactly.
1: Yeah,
0: and when they went to credit cards, they still gave me my 3-digit number. And it was just people would, when I'd go in the store or whatever, they'd always say, wow, you must have been with them a long time. Yep. Well, they sold their division to TD. So TD Bank is the issuer now. And I still use them, and they're not terrible. But they took over for a customer service for Nordstrom Card. So, yeah, most of these companies are, if not selling, leasing out their credit card division. So,
1: okay,
0: yeah exactly. And
1: yeah.
0: So
1: I'll have to see if they have actual person I can talk to. Yeah. Hopefully,
0: yeah. JCPenney is now Synchrony. That's who took over their stuff. Synchrony. And so they handle it for them. But I would start with Capital One and just say, hey, you know, tell me about your collateralized cards. And I like the 1.5% cash back because that'll save you some money.
1: Yeah, it would. Yeah.
0: Yeah.
1: Okay.
0: All right,
1: yeah,
0: good deal.
1: The only roadblock I have is, do they have a person I can talk to?
0: Well,
1: if I don't want to try to apply
0: for a
1: credit card online.
0: Yeah, right. You can basically, most, as you well know, probably better than me, most of these major companies have some type of accessibility department because the last thing they want is the government coming down on them. So feel free to use it.
1: Right.
0: Feel free to use it.
1: Yeah.
0: Yeah.
1: Okay.
0: All right. I'm looking this up now. A real person, see what I get. Capital One, can I talk to someone on the phone? Yes, you can actually call anytime between 8 and 11 p.m., 8 a.m., 11 p.m., ET, 800-655-2265. So
1: that should be pretty easy.
0: Yeah, they swear they do. So you'll be the one. Because I've seen a lot of other phone numbers for them. So I don't know, but hopefully you will get a real person. That should be better than trying to call DHL.
1: Yeah.
0: Yes. All right.
1: Yeah, because I do worry about using that debit card. But
0: well,
1: you know,
0: yeah, you don't have protection. Right. Right. Well, I think you can fix that. All right.
1: Okay.
0: Good deal. Keep me posted.
1: All right.
0: Okay, thanks.
1: I will.
0: Okay, bye.
1: Okay, bye.
0: All right. So, and yeah, they've got a dozen numbers, so if that one doesn't work, something will. But ultimately, like I say, easier than DHL. All right. So, Lisa in Dundee's got a birthday request. My God, if I wait any longer, her birthday will be past tense. All right. So we'll pick it up there. And we've got the Allman Brothers coming up next right here on WGN Radio.

0: WGN Radio, I'm Raleigh James, and that is the Allman Brothers' One Way Out. It was on the Eat a Peach album. It was also released as a single in 1971. Tom Dowd produced it. Of course, it's a remake. You do understand that. Nathan requested it and happy to play it. Almost played the original for him, but yeah, Sonny Boy Williamson and Elmore James, both of them. And it's a reworking of an old song that G.L. Crockett wrote called It's a Man Down Here. And yeah, that was, and Sir Douglas recorded it as that as well. And of course, Allman Brothers, as I mentioned, it's on Eat a Peach, but it was recorded actually at Fillmore East in New York City in 1971. And they released it a year later, actually, 72. All right, so yeah, Marshall Seahorn is considered a co-writer of that too. So you got some New Orleans royalty while we're at it. 888-876-5593-8888 Raleigh. And we got Lisa. Well, happy birthday, Lisa. Are you still with us? No, Lisa is celebrating her birthday elsewhere. And I hope it was happy, Lisa. She had a request too, so hopefully she will maybe email that, raleigh@raleigh.net or what have you. So let's see. Oh, Carl in Chicago. I played Tossin' and Turnin' for him last night. I hope he heard it. So, all right, Carl, welcome back to WGN Radio. Are you there, Carl? Oh, no, not twice in one night. You know, I had said to John, the day is going to come when I just spontaneously combust. Yeah, that's right. You'll just find my decrepit ashes right here. And so let's see if we can get Sam and Gurney. If not, what we have here is a case of bad news. No, it's a case of bad ATA. But let's see. Is Sam and Gurney, are you there?
1: I'm here with you.
0: Oh, you're there, you're there, you're there. The happiest thing I've ever heard is your voice. Thank you, thank you, thank you.
1: No, I'm here, yeah. Yeah, you know, Raleigh, I heard you talking a little while ago about Gene Chandler.
0: Yeah.
1: And so what sprang to my mind was I was very close friends with a man by the name of Barry Bruner, who was an art director at Whitney Young Magnet School for over three decades.
0: Okay.
1: And he was a very, very appreciated man there. And his students, we actually did a documentary on his life, and his students couldn't have said better things about him. But anyway, by God's grace, he introduced me to Gene Chandler on the phone, and who I, if I understand correctly, is still alive.
0: Yes, he is. Hang on a minute. Don't go away. We'll talk about Gene right after the news right here on WGN Radio.

0: WGN Radio, I'm Riley James. There it is, Dave Brubeck, Take 5. And that was, who requested that? I played that because somebody, oh yes, Ralph. Ralph last night in Rockford requested Take 5. And he also wanted to hear Nadine and This Guy's in Love with You, which we will get to. And yeah, once again, as I listened to that, I don't think that was the 45 version, which drives me crazy. But I don't always have time to check in advance. All right, so we're talking to Sam and Gurney about Gene Chandler. And who, by the way, as you may know on this, and yes, he is absolutely still alive, but not in good health from what I hear. Gene Chandler was not the artist as far as the label, the way the label came out originally on Duke of Earl. It was the Duques. And when VJ released it, they released it as Gene Chandler. That surprised both Gene and the Duques, but the rest of the stuff after that was all just Gene Chandler. You still with me, Sam?
1: I am. Right. I am, Raleigh, and yeah. I want to thank you so much for holding on with me.
0: Sure.
1: And I just want to say that I hope I say what I'm about to say right, because I'm so tired. But I just want to say that my friend Barry Bruner, who was the art director at Whitney Young Magnet School, introduced me to Gene Chandler on the phone.
0: Uh-huh.
1: I only spoke to him 10 minutes in my whole life, but it was a wonderful conversation, and Gene was having some health issues at the time, but he was very kind to me, and it was a beautiful, beautiful moment. And my friend Barry had played for the Shepherds earlier in his life.
0: Well, that's pretty good. Was he on elevator operator?
1: I don't know what he was on, but he played for the Shepherds.
0: Yeah,
1: and he was not one of their front runners, but he played bass, and so anyway, because of that, he had all these introductions to these people, and so he was kind to introduce me to them, and so I had like 10 minutes on the phone with Gene, which was wonderful, and I was just wondering, I can't remember the exact name of the song, but I think it was something along the lines of, Please Give Me a Hug, or Hug Me. I don't recollect it.
0: You know, I thought I knew every Gene Chandler record, and that is not hitting any responsive chords.
1: Okay.
0: Not a thing.
1: I think it was with his time with the Shepherds, and I know he was with the Duques and so forth, but I think the name of the song was Give Me a Hug or Please Give Me a Hug.
0: Okay, I was thinking of Gene Chandler. You're talking about Give a Hug to Me, and that was the song.
1: Yes.
0: But the Shepherds, absolutely. But I was going to say, it was like 1961, and it was on Pam. But I didn't know it by Gene Chandler. So obviously, as the Shepherds, give a hug to me. Is that what you want to hear?
1: Yeah, that's the one. And you know, I know he did the Duke of Earl and all that, but. That was one song that was kind of abbreviated or dismissed or whatever, and I just thought maybe I'd ask it.
0: Well, sure. Well, you know, the Shepherds certainly had none of the national recognition as Gene Chandler did. Sadly, they should have, but they never did. So the Shepherds are an acquired taste, and Chicagoans know them, of course, named after Bunky Shepherd, who, produced
1: the stuff. Island of Love.
0: Well, but again, you're talking about things that aren't really hits. They're records that we oldie fans would like, but not like in Billboard Hot 100 hits. They just, didn't have them. And like I say, Elevator Operator is my favorite, but they're Tragic is a wonderful song. So there's many, but there aren't what we'd call hits. Where on the other hand, Gene Chandler, of course, Duke of Earl, it was the Duques, but they put Gene's name on the label, and he was a lead singer, so okay, fine. And then so many other things, like a Groovy Situation much later, and all that, ton of Gene Chandler records. But Give a Hug to Me is a fine record, originally on Pam.
1: Yeah. I'm just so glad to hear he's still with us.
0: Oh, yes. Well, I think he was born in 1940. And he did not have an easy time, including spending time in jail for heroin distribution, and just had a real down part in his life. And survived it, came back, and continued to perform. So I give him all the credit in the world.
1: Yeah, I think he's pushing like 90 or
0: Born in 1940, so he'll be next, in the next couple of weeks, I'm trying to kill a black fly. I think in the next, thank God it's not video, but anyway, I think it's like July 6th or something is his birthday, so he'll be 86 on that day.
1: Oh, okay.
0: Because it was 1940.
1: But he can find something there. Like I said, I heard you talking about him, and I appreciate him very much.
0: I love his stuff. There are so many terrific Gene Chandler records. I'd say I play at least a dozen of them on KJ. I just love them. But you wanted to hear Give a Hug to Me, and there's a lot of people who probably have never heard that, so I will play the 1961 Pam version.
1: I appreciate it so much, Raleigh. You have a good night.
0: Thanks for calling. All right, absolutely. So, Sam, I'd be happy to do that. Now, let's see here. You don't have to twist my arm to play Gene Chandler. Love playing Gene Chandler. Let's see. What are we doing? I believe that Brian is in Seneca. Oh, Brian, you still with us?
2: Finally made it to the defense of the great Kurt Vile since about 2 hours on hold last night.
0: Yes.
2: Now, he is technically a classical composer,
0: yes,
2: in the same way that Richard Rodgers is,
0: yes,
2: or John Williams.
0: Yes.
2: So he's not Philip Glass or Carl Jenkins with their pinkies up in the air and maybe up someone else's nostril. He actually wrote stuff that people wanted to listen to.
0: Uh-huh. And he was married to Lottie Lanya.
2: Exactly. And he was also a contemporary of Richard Rodgers.
0: Yeah.
2: During World War II, he recorded an American morale booster song with Oscar Hammerstein II writing the lyrics for it.
0: Uh-huh.
2: He died in 1950 at the age of 50, either outliving his father by only a month or being outlived by his father by a couple of months.
0: Yeah.
2: Version of Mack the Knife that is the popular version was based on the Mark Blitzstein translation, because the entire Three Penny Opera was translated from its original 1920s German into American English for presentation as a complete play. It was based on it. It's not exactly the straight follow through, but it's great for jazz. Louis Armstrong hit it out of the park, and so did a lot of other people. Another song of Kurt Vile's that made it into popular music was the Alabama song, as done by The Doors. And it was one of the ones where Vile wrote it in idiosyncratic English back in the 20s. It was from a play called The Rise and Fall of the City of Mahogany, which translates into German. I'm not going to say it. My German's not that good anymore.
0: Okay.
2: The play itself is a good opera, but it's not a happy one. It's rocks, falls, everyone dies, and so does everyone else.
0: Yeah, right.
2: But they actually sang, show me the way to the next whiskey bar. And Wilde's version was actually a little bit more explicit than the one The Doors did.
0: All righty. But that's not what you called about.
2: No, I actually called about Howard Johnson's, both the hotel chain that's still kind of around, and the restaurant that started it off but didn't quite live. The original Howard Johnson Senior was opened by Howard Deering Johnson.
0: Yeah, right, absolutely. But we're talking
2: in Massachusetts.
0: Yeah, a guy who died in the early 70s. Absolutely, his son was basically.
2: Yeah, and the son took it over for a while.
0: Yeah,
2: the son worked in business for a while, but he was also an MBA, which must remove key parts of your reproductive and organs along with the frontal lobotomy, because Howard Johnson Jr., which was not, his middle name was different, so he wasn't technically a junior.
0: Right.
2: But he led the flight from quality that led people to eat anywhere except for Howard Johnson's, and that set him up for the death blow, which actually happened about 10 or 15 years before the last restaurant closed.
0: Well,
2: because they were their flight from quality dropped their sales and made them vulnerable to a hostile takeover.
0: They're actually the Marriott thing is later. There's actually some really interesting things about this chain that I think if you're gonna actually talk about them, you need to put it in perspective. And that's that before World War II, they had about 200 of them, and by 19
2: and they lost about 3/4 of those.
0: Well, it's more than that. They lost 90%. There were 12 in 1944 due to the rationing. Now, actually, as far as I'm concerned, and that was the best thing that ever happened to this chain, because that's what caused them to go into the commissary business, not only to the Army and all that, but to get the turnpike concessions like Pennsylvania Turnpike, Jersey Turnpike, Ohio Turnpike, Connecticut Turnpike. That he won the exclusive rights to serve, and that the only reason he went out after it was because he had pretty much lost everything. And then, of course, after the war, there were a few hundred more, and you know, the hotel business in the 50s, as you know, and we won't bother to talk about that, and it had some very interesting chapters, to say the least. But when you talk about Howard Johnson himself, in some ways, what he did for the restaurant business is revolutionary. Not only did he centralize the buying, which had not really been done, but he was using a commissary system to prepare the menu items for distribution, and this literally changed the restaurant industry.
2: Oh, yeah, it absolutely did. In fact, it was almost amazing that Howard Johnson's ended up going away as they did.
0: Yeah.
2: But like you said, it started with Howard Johnson Jr.'s flight from quality.
0: Yeah, well, and that's absolutely true. And there were a number of other things on the way. And as you know, they tried things. Like in 69, they had Ground Round. They were trying to do that little more upscale, and that didn't work for them. And they tried
2: well,
0: a number.
2: Well, it eventually didn't work.
0: Right.
2: Ground Round, and there was another one that he did earlier on.
0: Yes.
2: But they were kept as separate companies from Howard Johnson's, but they both lasted a lot longer than people give them credit for.
0: Right.
2: In fact, I think there's still some Ground Round still in business.
0: But not associated, obviously, with
2: nowhere even close to their peak.
0: Right, exactly. So yeah, and it's an interesting story all the way around, and I would agree with you about quality. I remember them so well because of Hojo Cola. They absolutely refused to sell Coca-Cola or Pepsi. It was all Hojo Cola. And as far as I was concerned, it tastes like it was made from Listerine. It was just the worst. So that caused me to choose somewhere else. But, you know, everybody knows about their 28 flavors and all that, but they really were into, like, fried clams and a lot of fried food and things like that as well. So a lot of comfort food.
2: Yes.
0: Yep.
2: Yes, the fried clams, from what I understand, were very good. And before they became a dump them on the plate, they actually served the fried clams in the form of a sandwich.
0: Yeah.
2: On lobster roll bread.
0: Right.
2: Lobster roll bread is similar to, but is not a hot dog bun.
0: Yeah, no, absolutely. I remember it all.

0: we're still thinking about them. Request is 25 or 6 to 4 by Chicago in honor of Walter Panzer, the saxophonist who passed on earlier this week.
1: Okay, good deal. Thanks. Appreciate it, Brian.
0: Thank you.
1: All right, so 888-876-5593, 8888 Raleigh. Eduardo in Tampa has a request. All right, Eduardo, what do you want to hear?
2: Yeah, Raleigh, how's it going? Boy, it's Thursday. It's almost like Friday for me, but I got one more day of work on Saturday to do another 2 hours.
1: Okay. Okay.
2: But, yeah, I was going to request Chicago and Street Player.
1: So what song?
2: Street Player? Okay. I don't know if you ever heard of that.
1: I don't know if I have either, but I'll look for it.
2: Yeah.
1: All right.
2: Yeah, there's two versions of it. I like things in its original format. Some they do with the latest thing where they remix it, but I like the original song.
1: Okay.
2: Yeah.
1: All right.
2: But yeah, it was sung by, it's one of Chicago's songs. So.
1: Well, yeah, I'm looking it up. Recorded by several other people, including Rufus. But I guess.
2: Yeah.
1: It was the B-side of Window Dreamin', 1979. All right, Street Player. All right, you got it.
2: Yeah.
1: Okay, all right. Thanks. Appreciate it.
2: Hey, have a good weekend, everyone. Yeah,
1: all right,
2: thank you.
1: You too. Absolutely. And next live show, of course, a Monday Night Trivia. And looking forward to that. All right. So now Robert in Chicago had a request. Are you still there, Robert?
3: Yes, I am. I called John back, and I just have a couple of requests now.
1: All right.
3: I was originally going to talk about that. Yeah, but you mentioned a Shepherd.
1: Shepherds? Yeah, give a hug to me.
3: Yeah, and it made me think of an oldie. I don't know if it's related. Daddy's Home by Shep.
1: Oh, absolutely not even remotely related. And of course, Daddy's Home was kind of the answer record to when they were the Heartbeats doing 1,000 Miles Away.
3: Oh, okay.
1: It's the same song.
3: But that.
1: Okay.
3: Oh, okay.
1: That's yeah, Shep and the Limelights. And then, yeah, no, Shep. Shep was absolutely a New York boy, not well liked either. All right. So, I'll tell you some stories. All right. Good deal. We'll do it.
3: Okay. And okay. One more request.
1: Yeah.
3: A buddy, Holly, Maybe Baby.
1: Oh, okay. Holly, let me write this in. Maybe Baby. All right. You got it. Yeah. Thanks.
3: Okay, Raleigh. Okay,
1: all right, good deal. So 888-876-5593, 8888 Raleigh. I think I need to do this right now on WGN Radio.

1961 for the Shepherds, and they were Chicago's own. They've been on everything. That was on PAM, but they were originally on Apex, and then VJ and Abner and OK and Constellation and Mirror.

0: and Sharp and Bunky, and I think the last one was ABC Paramount, and that is the deal. But it's interesting that there were two different groups known as the Shepherds in Chicago, and so that leads to a lot of confusion. Now the other Shepherds did Moselle and Sherry and all that, the stuff on Theron and all of that, and then these Shepherds, of course, Give a Hug to Me and Never Let Me Go. But I got to look to find out if there was any commonality in group members there. Actually, I should get my Chicago doo-wop book out because, that's the definitive, don't you know? All right, so 888-876-5593, 8888 Raleigh. And Joe is a first-time caller. He's in Lansing. All right, Joe, welcome to WGN Radio. Thanks for calling.
1: Well, thank you for taking my call.
0: Sure. So what's up?
1: Well, I've been listening for a few months now, and getting to feel for what you're really about, and you're really about quite a bit.
0: If you know, do tell me, because I'm not always so sure.
1: Well, I don't know about that, but one thing I do know is that there's a DJ. I think he started in Ohio or Detroit. I know he was on Detroit radio, and I've heard a few air checks from his shows from way back then, and that was Joel Sebastian.
0: Yeah, he was on WXYZ in Detroit, WXYZ, when they were top 40. Absolutely.
1: Right.
0: And, yeah, and then he went to WLS, and... did well there, and so yeah, but sure, he was on XYZ, and then he moved over to CFL, and as you know, competed with LS, so yeah, absolutely, and then he went back to LS, I'm pretty sure, and that was it, but for a while, he went to New York. He was on WNBC briefly, but he's been gone a really long time. He was very young, and it was just after I left Billboard. So this would probably be about early 1986 that he died, and I think he died in Evanston. I think he was only, 50, 52, 53 years old. He was young.
1: Right, and I could never really figure out what was going on, but there was a certain amount of sadness I read in a few of the little pieces I found about him, and I just wondered, did he succumb to some disease or something other than that? I really don't know.
0: Yeah, I don't really know either, but I he died in a hospital, and I think they called it natural causes. Because at the time, like I say, he was only like 50 years old. So I'm like, what's natural causes? But I think that's all they pretty much had said. But I assume that it was something physical rather than something psychological. I don't think there was any hint that he killed himself, if that's what you're wondering. I hadn't heard that. But when he went back to CFL, that's when Ken Draper was program director and Chuck Bloor was doing the consulting. And I just used to love those jingles. I thought any radio station with a jingle for St. Swithin's Day is okay with me. And so, of course, it's funny because a good friend of mine was the program director of WLS, John Rook. And I said, I love those jingles. And he kind of had a sardonic suckle and said, me too. Yeah, well, for the wrong reason, because it wasn't something that necessarily fans would like. But I just still, to the day John Rook died, I would say, yeah, those CFL jingles, they were my favorites. So I never heard anything, and I didn't know Joel Sebastian, personally. So I, but no industry talk that I heard. Of course, here we are on WGN. If anybody would know, someone listening to this show probably would. So what made you think he was depressed?
1: Well, I noticed that there was especially on the little air check I listened to most frequently was a telescoped version of his last program with I don't know if it was LS or CFL, But he it ended with his playing MacArthur Park.
0: Okay.
1: But I noticed throughout the entire air check, he was constantly referring to alcohol and beer, especially.
0: Yeah, see, that's interesting. I'm trying to think back of what I heard about the time about his death, and I think it was more like a pneumonia or, you know, a flu that went bad. Something definitely physical, not something that would have been, you know, some medical complications from something fairly common, like a pneumonia or a flu or something. And so I have not heard about him, and usually I know who drinks as far as that goes, and that's usually fairly common, and I do not know about him having a drinking problem ever. That's new to me. It's possible. I know that he wound up leaving LS in the early 70s and going to MAQ for a while. And when he was on CFL, man, for a while they were kind of untouchable. I thought Barney Pipp, one of my favorite people, sadly, who's no longer with us, and Ron Britton. There were a number of really good people, but if he had a drinking problem, I don't know it.
1: Okay, well, that's, that was just my opinion, but
0: Well, and you know, you're right. Sometimes you can listen and you can hear what's between the lines, or that as far as that goes. But it's news to me. He was originally from Detroit, born and raised, and of course working at XYZ was kind of a culmination early on, and so. You know, like a lot of guys who get hot early, their radio career is, I won't say it's downhill from there, because obviously when you're talking about LS and CFL and all that, it's darn good. But, you know, at the same time, I don't know what, how much pleasure it gave him, shall we say. I don't know.
1: Okay. So, all right. Yeah. Well, maybe I can pick your brain about another DJ who got started in Detroit. His name, professionally at least, was Lee Allen.
0: Oh, yeah, absolutely. I do remember him, and I know probably less about him. So sure, he made it, from what I remember, he made it to like 90. So the opposite of, of Joel Sebastian. But, he was on JLB and JBK and then XYZ for a while. I think KMH in Flint, which, of course, became Lucky Keener 13. So, and he was doing promotion work after that, hosting a broadcast from a casino and all that kind of stuff. And so, he was a little older, than a Joel Sebastian, but beloved. And I never heard a bad thing about him.
1: Not surprised.
0: Yeah, a very charismatic guy, and he was around, in the 50s and then in the early 60s, like he would have been one of the guys who was interviewing the Beatles and all that. He was in the right place at the right time. And when he worked for, what was it, Walled Lake, some casino, he was like the promotion guy. And he brought everybody from the Four Seasons to Chuck Berry to all that there. And and he was on XYZ TV. You mentioned Joel Sebastian. Remember the two of them had a show together, that dance show?
1: And really?
0: So, yes, absolutely, on XYZ TV. And then later, the last thing I remember hearing about him on television, and I bet you there's clips of this on YouTube. And for people who are looking him up, remember, Allen is A-L-A-N, not A-L-L-E-N. Anyway, the deal is that he used to do car commercials. And he wrote a book to Turn Your Radio On, which was kind of biographical. But I'm going to see if there's on YouTube, if there's any of those Lee Allen car commercials, because I found them priceless. But I don't know that he did. But Motor City, yeah, Lee Allen car commercials.
1: Yeah.
0: Let's see if anybody put one on. It'd be great if they did. And if you haven't seen them, that would be even better. But here we have them. Absolutely. And we've got his commercial demo. Okay. The horn, sure. And
1: Oh, yes.
0: Yeah. Right. On the horn.
1: I'm still looking for I'm still looking for one of those horns.
0: Right. Good luck. Yes, absolutely. You betcha. But they've got an air check on that on XYZ TV, TV7. You probably can take a look at all this on YouTube, because it's there.
1: Well, very good. Well, so I'll give you back your ear, but happy to talk to you, and I'll keep listening.
0: Well, thank you, and I hope you'll call again.
1: Thank you.
0: Okay, thanks. Appreciate it. So, yeah, absolutely. And I had that book when that came out, and then I don't know where that is because I've been just trying to find old radio books. So I may see if I can't get another copy of that because I hadn't thought about him in a while. But, yeah, the TV commercials. I loved it when the guys would hawk cars on television because some of them are just, oh, man. All right, some of the San Francisco ones and all that. And let's see. What do we have? I believe that Steve in Western Springs has been with us for a while. So, Steve, what's up?
2: Hello, Raleigh. How are you?
0: Can't complain. How about yourself?
2: Very good, thanks. I can't believe you just mentioned WMAQ in the early 70s.
0: Yeah.
2: And I mentioned to John, for no good reason, a few old-timers and myself the other day were talking about that station, and we were talking about a morning guy who didn't last long named Sweet Dick Birch.
0: Uh-huh. Yeah.
2: Do you remember, I mean, anywhere in your travels, did you cross paths with him?
0: Never did cross paths with him, but aware of who he is. And because when they first did those things, because you remember that whole thing was We've Got Personality. That's what MAQ was trying to be. But Sweet Dick Birch is going to shake up Chicago. And yeah, well, we're still waiting. And Joel Sebastian, Just Kidding Around, and Jerry G. Bishop and all that stuff. So I remember that that lineup fairly well. So I always thought he took it from Sweet Dick in Los Angeles, but I don't really know. So yeah, absolutely heard of him. I bet you there's air checks on YouTube.
2: Well, and the one, he came in from Syracuse in the fall of 73.
0: Uh-huh.
2: And as you just said, they did billboards, they did everything. They spent a lot of money promoting him.
0: Yeah, he was on HEN in Syracuse.
2: WHEN, which, isn't that also the station that later produced Al Roker?
0: I think so, but I'm no Al Roker expert on that, of course. So yeah, but HEN was, Syracuse is a good radio station as far as that goes. And,
2: what type of format?
0: A mother's music, we used to call them, adult contemp, MOR, adult. So
2: right.
0: Pop adult, I'd say back then. We'd call it a pop adult station.
2: Well, Sweet Dick came in.
0: By the way, let me tell you about one of the things about him. He broke two contracts in 1 year getting to NBC. He was at HEN. He broke that contract to go to NDR for more money. And then he bailed at NDR when he got the MAQ gig. And that's when Don Imus was on in New York at NBC.
2: Exact, because Imus had gone from Cleveland to WNBC, right?
0: Yeah, that's right. From GAR.
2: Sweet Dick supposedly was making $70,000 a year, which was good money back in those
0: days. Very. Yeah.
2: But within 6 months, they moved him to afternoons.
0: Yeah, because he couldn't make a dent in Wally Phillips.
2: Wally Phillips, and then afternoons, Larry Lujack was in a sense.
0: Right.
2: Although, not doing. Birch left, and then as you'll recall, I know you know this, the next winter MAQ went from adult contemporary to country.
0: Yeah, that was interesting, and they gave the original PD was Lee Sherwood. And Lee had been in Washington at WRC, and then they didn't know what to do with him, and he was running Monitor. And then they gave him that first PD there at MAQ, and then within a year or so, Bob Pittman basically aced him out of a job. But it was originally Lee Sherwood.
2: That's amazing. Your knowledge is staggering.
0: And
2: Bob
0: of course,
2: Pittman.
0: Don't forget Ellie Dillon.
2: Bob Pittman had to be 20, 21 years old at the time.
0: Well, he'd been driving the prize truck in Pittsburgh, and the general manager had gotten the gig as GM there, and that's who brought him in as assistant PD music director.
2: Here at MAQ in
0: yes.
2: Chicago.
0: Yes, and see, I was still promoting records then when that happened, and I think that was like the latter part of 74, And I remember at at the Country Radio Seminar at the Airport Hilton, back when that's where that was held, people were apoplectic that WMAQ was going to have a 40-record playlist. Now, of course, they weren't even going to have that. You and I know that. But at the time, it wasn't unusual. You'd see, like, the big station in Nashville that was all country was Weno. And Weno had a 100-record playlist. And by golly, they'd play it, which explains why they weren't number one. But so, yeah, they were apoplectic that here's WMAQ and they're going to do this. And I remember laughing about it, thinking, oh, the best is yet to come. So, yeah.
2: The first months that MAQ went country, they were still the second to the left button on my car radio. To the far left was WIND.
0: IND, sure, 560, of course.
2: Every time I would punch MAQ, and I was not a country fan at the time, they were playing Good Time Charlie's Got the Blues.
0: Yeah, I'm not surprised.
2: That's they must hilarious. Have had like a two-record rotation.
0: Yeah, it was a short playlist. And like I say, that drove them absolutely crazy. But a guy I'd worked with in Miami, Fred Sanders, became the overnight guy. And yeah, it was an interesting lineup. And then Ellie Hellman from Phoenix City, Alabama, got the night show.
2: And Fred Sanders from Midnight to Five,
0: yes.
2: Could you hear him in like 38 states?
0: Whether you wanted to or not. But that was the time when there was, you know, it's funny, we were talking about pukers before, and he was one of those guys, sadly he's not alive, but maybe it's better he's not alive, I can say that. He was one of those, we used to call him Dreamy Mimi because he'd always be puking on the commercials. But anyway, at that time, most of the 50 kilowatt stations had the overnight trucking shows. And the first one was, of course, Bill Mack. At BAP in Fort Worth, and then Charlie Douglas at WWL. And then one by one, everybody else, whether it's KGA in Spokane or RVA in Richmond or, WWBA in Wheeling, everybody. So when Fred came on, he was one of many who was doing overnight country. At that time, WLW had Jack Reno, for instance. You know, they were all trying to do country, you know, for the truck.
2: And these were all 50,000
0: yes.
2: stations.
0: Yes, absolutely. And they were all going after, basically the same business, the Kenworths and all that kind of stuff, the trucking stuff. And I remember a good friend of mine, Charlie Murdoch, was running WLW. And at the time we were talking about it, he said, I can't sell this. And I said, oh, yes, you can. I said, first, make sure you have a dedicated salesman. He said, well, they'll revolt. I said, no, they won't. You only let them sell overnights. They don't want to sell overnights. And he said, well, that's true. They don't. I said, now you position that as male 25 to 54. Now you're no longer selling trucking. You're selling a male 25 to 54-year-old audience. And he actually did all right with it.
2: So products of that era you would have been selling in that time slot to that demo, what would they have been?
0: See, you go after Sears, that's and the tools and all that. That's the first people you'd go after. Yeah, but anything that is, and of course all the truck things too, and automotive and all that. But, anything, any business that is basing their inventory on males is what you wanted to go after. Because originally back then in 75, we were just starting to really get into demographics, and everybody was after the 25 to 34-year-old female, because they were going to buy all the P&G items and all that kind of stuff. So forget the 25 to 34-year-old female. Go for older males. And I think everybody did that. Because I remember talking to Fred Sanders about it, and he said, yep, that's exactly what we're doing.
2: And didn't Sanders get entrepreneurial about a decade later? Didn't he take his base at MAQ and expand it into something larger?
0: I don't know. Like I say, I worked with him in Miami, and then he was at MAQ. And last I knew, before he died, he was in South Carolina. And in between, I just don't know.
2: Sure. Riley, I don't mean to talk you into overtime. I was talking to John when you started talking about Joel Sebastian.
0: Yeah.
2: Why did his name come up tonight?
0: Caller asked. Guy from Lansing.
2: When I heard that, I tapped on his obituary from the Tribune came up.
0: Okay. I don't get to see that. I'm blocked from the Tribune because I don't pay him. So.
2: Well, he died at age 53 in 1985 or 86.
0: All right. So there you go. I'm right. Okay.
2: But it said, when MAQ went all country, they fired everyone on air.
0: True.
2: Then hired him back for weekends.
0: Right.
2: And a few years later, and this is according to the obit, he was doing classical overnights at GN, which I don't remember at all.
0: I don't either. That's interesting. I guess that would have been before Eddie Schwartz. I don't know.
2: Yes, Eddie, because Eddie went over from IND in like 81, 80.
0: Yeah, right.
2: And so, Franklin McCormick.
0: Right, absolutely.
2: Did he die on air? No.
0: I think, well, certainly if not on the air, around it. It was one of those
2: and
0: weird,
2: sometimes on it.
0: Well, that's the listeners. But that was 71. And there is a story about that. And, of course, I'm sure that everybody at WGN is screaming at their radio right now because I don't know this 100%. But I think he got sick on the air and then was taken to a hospital, I think.
2: And passed away.
0: Well, no. He got a little better and then had another heart attack and died.
2: Unbelievable. Raleigh, my final note, which was going to be my opening note, but you were talking about MAQ, so I brought up Sweet Dick Birch.
0: Yeah.
2: When you played Nightbeat, do you know that the old late news on WGN TV, it was called Nightbeat?
0: Yes.
2: And I'm sorry, you played Take 5.
0: Right.
2: Take 5
0: had Nightbeat.
2: Yes.
0: Yeah, absolutely. Like I say, I used to love them because the overnight commercial of Tom Raper's RV World. So, yeah, all that. All right. Well, I think you've ended the night. Thank you for calling.
2: Thank you, Raleigh.
0: Okay, bye. And I don't know if we have time or not. I hope so, but we'll check it out on WGN Radio.
3: Freak Fatal Fall, plus Gunfight at the Obey Corral, and Oddball. I'm Grant Marshall, 2020 news, real stories, real fun. Manhattan manhole mystery. Of all the apocalyptic things that might happen to you on a New York City street, plunging straight to your death down an open manhole may not be the first thing that comes to mind. A woman parks her Mercedes on 52nd Street near 5th Avenue just after 11 p.m., and the moment she gets out of the car, an uncovered manhole swallows her into the abyss 10 feet deep. Con Edison says it's investigating, adding it's deeply saddened and safety is their top priority. Boilerplate responses can be such baloney. Big Bang Leary, cuckoo cocoon in the gunshine state. Nitty Gritty Bang Bang as a community association in Port St. Lucie says, have gun will hassle. No more packing heat in common areas, say the glowers that be. Anywhere from the dog park to town square to park trails. Some are happy to bite the bullet, others diss the Bang Bang ban plan. Local cops say they won't enforce. Can't you just wait to move to Florida? Petal Beach, the legend of Bagger Fence. Some caddy-quack hackjack in Northern California went on a fishing expedition for golf balls, cops say, but no H2O hazard hunting for this bait balls of fire. The San Jose Trollin' One carried out tarjay practice, supposedly stealing $8,000 worth of golf balls. The Heat found Scam Trap's alleged Eagle Eye and Titleist inventory inside his home. Cufflinks slapped on spree time as he awaits the bouncing ball of justice. And that's what's happening. I'm Grant Marshall, 2020 News.
0: This is a replay of the Thursday night, June 18th, WGN show. We started right at 10. If you don't hear yourself on it, it's because you didn't call. I hope you'll rectify that soon. 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

0: WGN Radio. I'm Raleigh James. We have 3 hours to spend together, so if it's on your mind, it'll be on mine. But yes, I was scraping myself off the ceiling during the news, not because of anything David Jennings was saying, mind you, but it's been one of those days, and I realized that I am not alone. And we've talked a lot about this, but the complete loss of human interaction, particularly in any national company. Today it was a shipping service, not that that matters, but in any of them, where you cannot save your soul, get a human being. Now, it's difficult to do with credit card companies and the like, but ultimately you can. But in some of these entities, there is absolutely no way you are going to get a live person. And as you spend about 45 minutes of your life navigating the ridiculous AI menus that turn ultimately into a fatal loop, you get more frustrated by the moment. And I keep thinking to myself, you know, everybody these days is living like they're on their last nerve. And I'll tell you what, for the people who are already somewhat unhinged, that's how we hear these horror stories. And yes, most of us are not going to go out, you know, shooting in public. But for some people, yeah, it absolutely gets to that that degree. But the frustration that we feel, yeah, we're throwing things against the wall, we're screaming. And I mean, I'm not alone. I know I'm not. And all I can figure is that these companies are spending a fortune on the automated equipment that's giving them the AI prompts and all that, and they're being told, think about how much you'll save in personnel. The computer never gets sick. You know, the computer doesn't have to go to the doctor, and on and on and on. But the reality is that as human beings, and all of us listening are, at this point in time, most of us need that human touch when it becomes important. Now, of course, there are times you could argue that, hey, I'd rather deal with a machine. Fine. But on the other hand, the way we're wired, we want to be able to reach a living, breathing human being. Yeah, because firstly, the AI is not that good. Yeah, man, I called in a prescription the other day, and one of those AI things, and it said it wouldn't be orderable until the 21st. Okay, fine. But what I wanted to know is whether I could, in fact, pre-order and pick it up on the 21st. Well, at that point, it didn't understand anything. Nothing at all that I was saying. It just wanted to know if I wanted to check on another prescription. And on the list goes. It surprised me the other day. I was at Micro Center. I love Micro Center, don't get me wrong. And they don't have that many locations, but they do have one in the Phoenix area now. And got what I needed, and everybody there was just absolutely pleasant to deal with. But here's the thing. There is no phone number to call them directly. If I actually wanted to reach them, I have to go with their national number. Yeah, this is just wrong. There absolutely should be a way for individuals to get in touch with other breathing individuals. And I wonder at what point is the backlash going to be sufficient enough that they'll make some changes. I know, I'm a hopeless dreamer, aren't I? But I have a feeling I'm not alone, which is the only reason I shared my disgust with you. Otherwise, I wouldn't burden you with what I was going through. But I have a strong feeling you've been there, you've done that. And, you know, on some of these things, yes, there's the secret code that you can bypass AI just by doing this, that, or the other thing, or saying this, that, or the other thing. But increasingly, that doesn't work. Yeah, scary stuff. All right, so 888-876-5593, 8888-Raleigh, and Marty is in Whiting. So, Marty, welcome back to WGN Radio.
1: I'm kind of afraid to talk to you.
0: Yeah, well, hey, you're a real, breathing, living human being. There's no reason you can't. But I'm sure, Marty, that you've been through it.
1: Yeah, about a month ago, I told you my problems with the Chicago Tribune and talking to women in the Philippines. But I haven't had any problems since then. But are you still having problems with your credit card? Remember about a month ago you had problems with your credit card?
0: Well, yeah, we finally resolved that after they sent me four different numbers, literally four. what it was they have this program, the ABU program, the automatic billing update, and what they were doing is they were giving the scammers the new number each time. So, yeah, right. I thought you can't be so finally, it took me a while, but I opted out of this. Now, I understand I are listening to people who think they're speaking English when you know they're not. But that still is light years ahead of you just can't get a human. And that's increasingly what I'm encountering.
1: Yeah, it's very, very frustrating.
0: Yeah.
1: Well, the reason I'm calling Last night, after your fourth break, did you play Billy Crash Craddock's song?
0: No, I will for you. I meant to. I will for you as the first bumper tonight.
1: Well, that's great because you would have been upset with me. After the fourth break, I fell asleep, and I didn't wake up till like 1 o'clock in the morning.
0: Oh, good. Good. So excellent.
1: I'm glad you didn't play it.
0: Okay.
1: I got another question then. Because of your knowledge, your vast, extensive knowledge about music, and I told you I'm a big blues fan, I got a trivia question to ask you.
0: Okay.
1: This is from a famous blues legend, and I kind of think I might know who it is, but years ago he came up with this, and here's how it goes. The blues had a baby, and they named the baby what?
0: Yeah.
1: The blues had a baby.
0: And they named the baby.
1: What did they name the baby?
0: Probably rock and roll.
1: Yeah, that's it.
0: Okay.
1: Was that Howlin' Wolf off the top of your head?
0: You know, I'm not sure. I think that I think that it actually was Muddy Waters.
1: Okay.
0: I
1: think you're right.
0: The mid-70s, he actually did a song called that.
1: Oh, really?
0: Yes.
1: I didn't know that.
0: Yes, absolutely.
1: Okay.
0: So I'll try to find that. It might not be on this computer, but if it is, I will play it. But yeah, the blues had a baby. And then in parentheses,
1: okay.
0: I'm seeing the label in my mind's eyes. In parentheses, it said, and they named it rock and roll. I'm pretty sure it's Muddy Waters.
1: And I'm almost positive you're right, and I was wrong. Mm. But I'm glad you didn't play Billy Crash Craddock, because again, it'd be repetitious. I fell asleep. Then I've got another question. It was a couple nights ago. I was picking your brain about Cousin Brucey.
0: Yeah.
1: Well, can I pick your brain about Wolfman Jack? Because on Sunday mornings from like 2 to 5, he comes on WGN.
0: Sure.
1: And I know he's deceased, but can you give me a little background on Wolfman Jack?
0: He was absolutely a trip. And like I said, he wasn't a personal friend, but a very good friend of mine was a very good friend of his. So occasionally we'd get together only because of that connection. But he was born in Brooklyn in 1938. And like many of us, he grew up listening to WLAC and all that stuff. So he adored it as far as the music. And he wanted to do radio. And he started out in Newport News, Virginia. In fact, that's where he met Wolf Woman Lou, I think, his wife. But it was a WYOU in Newport News. But the station changed to Beautiful Music. You know, pretty much it was terrible because he couldn't find another job. So for a while he was Roger Gordon and Music in Good Taste. And eventually he got a job in Shreveport, but that was playing country. He was Big Smith with the records. And then what happened was he had the opportunity to go work at XERF. Now, you got to understand XERF, because this is we say Del Rio, Texas, but it is across the border in Ciudad Acuña. And the deal is that this station was a border blaster from way back when. The first guy in Kansas to have a radio license and the first guy in Kansas to lose a radio license was Dr. Brinkley. Now, Dr. Brinkley, he lost the license because of the medical question box. You know, basically he was prescribing potions to any listener who'd send him a couple bucks. So he developed, you know, whether he was a doctor of any sort is questionable, very questionable. But he developed this concept of restoring virility. Now, who wouldn't want to restore virility? Well, you wouldn't when you hear how he did it. It was the goat gland operation where he'd replace men's testes with those of a goat. You think I'm making this up? And I am not. So he realizes he's going to lose the station in Goodland, Kansas. And so he's like, I'm going to go to this border blaster. So he goes ahead now he's got a 250,000 watts. This is pretty damn good. And he opens a clinic in Del Rio. And like I always said, the fastest thing on four hooves is a goat walking by the Brinkley Clinic. But nonetheless, he starts to popularize this on the radio, of course. And my favorite part of who actually went for this was the guy who owned the Los Angeles Times. I think his name was Chandler, but I don't remember. In any event, he convinced his editor-in-chief to go do this. Now, that's not the weirdest part. The editor-in-chief proclaimed it was a success, and so they started to promote this. So here's Dr. Brinkley. Well, anyway, eventually he goes down to, you know, a terrible ending, as you can imagine. But so the station still existed, but the FCC passed a rule at this point, and that was that you couldn't microwave the signal across the border. You actually had to be there or, you know, have tapes across the border coming there. So not that many people wanted to go to XERF, but here comes, here comes Bob Smith, and he takes the job. And that's where he created the Wolfman deal. And
1: did he always have that distinctive voice, or did he work on that to perfect that?
0: He pretty much had it. I mean, Better Living Through Chemistry was part of it too, but and smoking and all that. But the deal was, you remember that Alan Freed was the moon dog. Well, so he had to become something, so he became the Wolfman. And initially, it was just a bit on the radio. Now, of course, when you're working on these border blasters, the way you make your money is the mail order stuff. And it's a mail order anything. Some of it was still left over from Dr. Brinkley, like, things that would put a glut in your strut and all that. But the preachers were real big, of course, pieces of the original cross and the Last Supper tablecloth and the chickens and all those things. And so he was making a living. Well, he gets this letter from these college kids, and I think they were in Oklahoma, and I'm not sure, but one of the surrounding states, and they wanted him to appear. Well, hell, this now he had a problem because he wasn't the Wolfman. He was Bob Smith, for God's sakes. So he goes ahead and comes up with this ridiculous amount of money that it'll take for the personal appearance, and they write back and said they'd pay it. So now he's in trouble. Now, of course, the money's leading, of course. Who would blame him? And the deal there was he had to come up with something. And that's where he came up with, the cape and the thing and all that all that kind of stuff. And so it worked very well. But he had to cross the border every day from Del Rio to broadcast. And this was like the Wild West. And one time too many, he got shot at. I don't know that they were aiming at him. Maybe they were bad shots. But at that point, XERB, which was in Rosarita Beach, just south of Tijuana, made him an offer. And so the mighty 1090, he went. Now, this was the best thing he ever did, although he didn't know it at the time. And he invested in the station, actually. He couldn't own it because he was an American, but he could certainly be the de facto owner by giving the owner money and all that kind of stuff. And so he goes ahead and goes to XERB, which today is XEPRS. But anyhow, he's working there, and it's all wonderful. And in fact, it was so wonderful that ultimately the movie American Graffiti is patterned after these broadcasts. Mm-hmm. Literally, that's why people. But anyway, I'm digressing. Let me get back to it. I don't know who he pissed off, but there was someone, because in 1971 the Mexican government outlawed preachers on the radio. Well, that was 80% of his revenue. So he's out. And so now why I say he ticked somebody off, and to this day, I don't know who it, I don't think he knew who either, because after he was long gone, the Mexican government reversed themselves and said, oh, it's fine. So, but this was a way to get him out of there. And then he wound up on K-Day in Los Angeles for 1580 for almost no money, and it was ridiculous and all that. And he was doing some armed forces radio stuff. But like I say, 1973, here comes American Graffiti. And of course, the guy who did that was a guy who, when he was growing up in Modesto, would listen to Wolfman Jack. So he's in the movie. Now, of course, Wolfman doesn't know anything about movies or what he should ask for, all that. So he gets his fee. And of course, the movie takes off. And he's thinking, too bad I didn't get a cut of the action. Well, what he didn't realize is that Lucas liked him so much, Lucas had written them in for a cut of the action. So that literally saved him. And of course, that also made him known big time. And that got him the TV deal and, the nighttime TV deal. And so that, it was off and running from there. And
1: well, I was going to ask you what I don't even need to ask you, but I was thinking he was, when I was born in 63 in Encino, and then we moved in 69, so he wasn't in L.A. at that time.
0: Oh,
1: he
0: no.
1: was still across the border, correct?
0: No, he was never actually in L.A. I mean, the K-Day thing was short-lived. But while in the 60s, he went from XERF to XERB. And they were mostly bicycling the tapes, but he had offices in Los Angeles and was basically doing it from there. But, you know, it was that 73 movie where he appeared as himself that really, really put him on the map. And, you know, so that was...
1: He passed away, Raleigh.
0: Oh, he died on... He died on July 4th, July 1st, actually. I remember this so well. He was 57 years old, July 1st, 1995. And he was living in North Carolina. Yeah. He was, you know, Lucy, Wolf Woman Lou, had him move back to North Carolina. And so that's where they were living. And yeah. But it was interesting. The reason I remember the date so well is I was in Los Angeles that day. I get a call from KFWB, and they said, Wolfman Jack died. I said, oh, man, I'm really sorry to hear this. I didn't know. Well, yeah, we don't have anybody to do in actuality. And since you are a friend, I'm like, oh, wait, hell, hold on. I'm not, no. And so, oh, come on, just do an actuality for us. So, I mean, I had no business doing that, but I did an actuality on KFWB for Wolfman Jack dying. And he was...
1: Well, that was nice of you.
0: Well, I mean, it just was.
1: You've met him more than a few times.
0: Well,
1: your good friend.
0: I mean, you know, I couldn't be typified as his close friend or anything. I just blushed when they said, like, right. Oh, my God, nothing could be further from the truth. But it was a heart attack. And he had been doing that syndicated show, which is what enabled him to move back to North Carolina. And he had just finished recording the week's broadcast, 57 years old, drop dead of a heart attack at home.
1: Wow. Well, it's nice. I've probably only been listening, I don't know, 4 or 5 weeks. But first time I heard him, like I say, WGN from 2 o'clock in the morning until 5.
0: Yeah.
1: It's like, wow. So they're replaying Wolfman.
0: Yeah, which is
1: and,
0: nice.
1: They always make sure to give you a little promo. It's like, don't call the number. This is a rebroadcast.
0: Yeah, right.
1: But thanks for going into detail for that.
0: Oh,
1: and I got
0: sure.
1: a request. I know you got a ton of people.
0: Okay.
1: Call. I here in Whiting. It's called The Right Stuff. It's a little magazine every month. But I just read the article by either a pastor or a reverend. It's a Nat King Cole song. Gosh, where'd that go? Oh, here it is. If you got any Nat King Cole.
0: A lot.
1: But there's an article. Came out in 63. It was a number 12 on Billboard's Hot 100. That Sunday.
0: Oh, my favorite.
1: Summer.
0: One of my all-time favorite records. You have
1: really?
0: No idea how much I love this record. In fact, John always laughs because he doesn't think it's something that would normally be my taste. But I have two Nat King Cole records that I love. And the first one, That Sunday, That Summer. And the second one is That's All. Although I must admit,
1: really?
0: You know, being an East L.A. girl at heart, the Midnighters version of That's All is probably my favorite. But That Sunday, That Summer doesn't get better than that. And there's a clip online from him doing it on a British television show. But I'll be happy to play That Sunday, That Summer. Yeah, because I probably hear it five or six times a week.
1: When I request songs from you, I always record them. How about, do you want to play Billy Crash Craddock tonight and then maybe next week That Sunday, That Summer?
0: No, I'll play them both tonight. I'll give you Rub It In next, and then I'll give you That Sunday, That Summer.
1: Okay, and I'll make this real quick and get off the phone. But this article, he writes an article every month, and but he talked about his first date, and he heard that song,
0: yeah.
1: And that song reminds, he's still with his wife of 60 plus years, 64,
0: oh, that's
1: 65
0: great.
1: Years later, they're still together, but he brought that song up when the article started, so I'll let you go.
0: Okay.
1: Thank you for your time.
0: Yeah,
1: you and John have a good weekend. And
0: you too.
1: I got plenty of sleep last night, so I won't fall asleep tonight on you.
0: All right, good deal. Thanks. Appreciate the call. All right, so
1: bye,
0: yes, we absolutely will. But yeah, That Sunday, That Summer, it does not get better than that. So you'll hear Rub It In, and the next break you'll hear that. And you'll hear from Lisa, from Fran, from Robert, and there's room for you, too, on WGN Radio.

0: feels good.
1: Do it.
0: Put
1: do
0: a
1: it.
0: Little bit on my left shoulder.
1: Do it.
0: Yeah.
1: Do it.
0: Put a little bit right here.
1: Do it.
0: Yeah.
1: Do it.

WGN Radio. I'm Raleigh James, and there it is, Billy Crash Craddock, and Rub It In, probably his biggest hit, actually crossed to the pop charts as a top 20 hit, so good for him. You know, he'd been singing from, well, the 50s, because originally, and what's weird, he's from Greensboro, North Carolina. I say what's weird is he first gained popularity in Australia. All right, so yeah, Boom Boom Baby, you probably heard some of this stuff. So comes the United States, and everybody thinks they're going to make him a rock and roll star. This failed miserably. I'm not even gonna bother to tell you about some of that stuff. But ultimately, they found the formula. And it was as a country singer, Cartwheel Records in 1969, and suddenly he's recording. First thing was actually a cover of Tony Orlando and Dawn Knocked Three Times, which was topped the country charts. And of course, from there, several others, remakes and stuff. You Better Move On, Dream Lover, Gonna Knock on Your Door. You know, it's all the a lot of the good rock and roll hits. But they said he became one of country music's first male sex symbols. No, I'm sorry. These were the years I was living in Nashville. It never occurred to me that Billy Crash Craddock was a sex symbol. But what can I tell you? It did occur to me that Rub It In was a remarkable record. He followed that up with a remake of Ruby Baby. But nothing ever did it quite as much as Rub It In. And ultimately, he went to Capitol and did a couple of things in MCA, I think. But the big thing was, like I say, Rub It In. All right, so 888-876-5593. Now, I always say we defer to first-time callers, but this one is a real follow-up to Marty and Whiting, because John says, it's the guy who wrote the article. So, Al in Dyer, Indiana, welcome to WGN Radio. Are you with me, Al? Don't tell me we lost Al. Oh, no. Well, all right. Al, thanks for writing for the right stuff, and thanks for highlighting that Nat King Cole song. Sorry that you couldn't hang on in there, because I would have loved to have talked to you. But appreciate your work, and of course, I appreciate the song, and that'll be the next bumper that we play. All right. So with that in mind, how nice. Al called. Maybe he'll call again some night. Who knows? Lisa in Dundee, welcome back to WGN Radio. No. Oh, no. This cannot be happening to me. Please tell me it's not happening to me. I suddenly have no callers again. Yeah. After the day I've had, I cannot tolerate this. Let me put Lisa on hold. And let me also apologize if I hung up on Alan. He really was there. Always calling back. Yeah. What are we going to do? Fran is in Austin. Can you hear me, Fran? No. All right. Here's what needs to happen. And I need for John to tell Al this, or Al, if you're on hold and listening. I think for whatever reason, we have just blown the phone system. Not the first time I've done it, but what I'm going to do is we get to hear all of that Sunday That Summer. Let me find it here, because it is one of my favorites, and I've got several versions of it, but it's just a terrific record. I can see falling in love to that, absolutely. So let me find it here. Okay. And what we're going to do is probably it will cause you to disconnect, because it takes about 2 minutes for the thing to it's the ATA, the interface I use to get the calls on there. I'm going to take about 2 minutes to do this, and then I'll ask you to call me back. But in the meantime, we get to hear that Sunday That Summer.

0: think we're back in business, but I'm not sure. And I also realized when I went to grab a version of that, that was an album version, not the original 45. And the one that does it for me, of course, is the original 45. So that gives me a reason to play it again. And don't think I won't. Yes, if nothing else, to soothe myself. Because I could use some soothing right about now. So let's check out Nathan. He's a first-time caller in Elmwood, Illinois. Welcome to WGN Radio. Are you there?
1: Yeah, I sure am.
0: Oh,
1: how are
0: thank
1: you doing
0: God.
1: This evening?
0: Yes, I am so glad I'm hearing your voice. All right. So hopefully everybody will call back who did before, and good to hear from you. What's up, Nathan?
1: Just on a ride home from a small side job down in Pontiac, Illinois. I'm just listening in. I've been listening for a while now. I heard you were having some radio problems, yeah. So I figured I'd chime in and see what's going on.
0: Well, thank you. Yeah, I don't know why this happens, and it's been happening about once a month where the interface goes down, and I don't know why. I've got a spare, and I'll probably just swap it out after tonight's show, but it makes no sense to me why this is happening.
1: Yeah, we could put a man on the moon, but we can't get phones to work, right?
0: Oh, yeah, but of course, you know, what we pay for it now, we can't complain too much, because if you're old enough, you remember, man, if the phone calls were like they are today, I'd be a rich woman, because when I was young, man, $1,000 a month wasn't unusual to send to the phone company. So,
1: oh, no, I hear my grandparents and parents talk about it all the time.
0: Oh, yeah. Well, you know, I knew I was in trouble each month if the bill came in an 8.5 by 11, you know, in a big envelope. If it came like it was a package, I knew, I'm in trouble. Yes, $5 for the first minute and $1 a minute every, yeah, all that, sure. Yep, remember it well.
1: Can I make a 45 request?
0: I hope you will.
1: You got any Allman Brothers?
0: Yeah, actually, with them, my favorite with them is when they were Hourglass before they recorded as the Allman Brothers. When they did that Hourglass album on Liberty, Out of the Night, one of my all-time favorite records. But what is it you want to hear?
1: One Way Out, if possible.
0: Okay. Yeah, okay. All right, that's later for them. Now we're getting to the making years. Okay, I will do it.
1: I really appreciate it.
0: Thanks
1: hopefully
0: for calling,
1: everything
0: Nathan.
1: Goes well.
0: Yeah.
1: Yeah. Hopefully everything goes well, and hopefully talk again soon.
0: I hope so. I'm counting on that, Nathan. Thanks for calling.
1: You have a wonderful night.
0: All right. You too. All right. So, of course, I'm going to indulge myself and play the 45 version of That Sunday That Summer. And got other requests, but we are absolutely going to get Nathan's Allman Brothers as well. And Al has called back. So hang on, Al. Right after these words of knowledge, we will... Okay, maybe that's an exaggeration. We will talk on WGN Radio.

0: I'll go pull the 45 and medicate myself with it on some level. Lee Gillette produced that, by the way. Now Al has called back. All right, he's a first-time caller, too. And oh, in Dyer, Indiana, welcome to WGN Radio. Al, tell me about your column.
1: Thank you very much. Believe me, it was kind of a treat to hear someone talk about my column that I write for That Right Stuff. But I just loved the way you present your show, and I've been a connoisseur with WGN and rock and roll since I was a kid, and I'm no kid anymore. I'm pretty far downstream, but I just want to thank you for bringing all that up, and, you know, I remember back in the 60s, you know, when everybody on the radio talked with a smile in their voice and all that kind of stuff.
0: Yeah, the puking. We always called it the pukers. Yeah, absolutely.
1: Right. You know, I grew up when 45s first started to come out. I think I was in fifth or sixth grade. Okay. And, you know, it just changed life because so much of what we remember is tied to music.
0: You're so right. It really is the soundtrack of our life. And back then, in the 50s and the early 60s, we all listened to the same stuff. It's not like today where there's hundreds of choices. At that point, if it was on our local Top 40 station, we knew it.
1: Boy, you know, they couldn't understand why we never got algebra, but we knew every song on the Top 40.
0: Oh, know? Absolutely, yes. You betcha. The Gettysburg Address, forget it, you know. Yep. But the words to 60 Minute Man, got it down.
1: You know, we had all that crazy novelty stuff with Transfusion, the
0: Nervous, yes,
1: and the space, you know, and all that Buchanan and Goodman stuff. I mean, it was a great time to be a kid, you know.
0: Oh, absolutely, yes. Papa Gallen and me, Alan. Barnyard drivers coming to classes, lying tired and hogs and screaming jackasses. So remember to slow down today. Hey,
1: and
0: Daddy,
1: and during the 50s, we had that Cold War stuff. One of my favorite songs by the Five Stars called Atom Bomb Baby. They were five kids out of Indianapolis.
0: Right.
1: It was quite a treat.
0: I got to play that sometime because I have that record, actually. Yes, absolutely. No, it was crazy. All the people who decided they were putting bomb shelters in their backyards. Yeah, it was the thing. Yeah.
1: And we used to have to hide under our desk and put our book on our head for our little drill. And we got blood typed and dog tagged when we were in grade school. It was just an interesting time to be a kid.
0: Well, you know, you mentioned those duck and cover drills, and I remember them so well. But the thing that I never understood, here it is, duck and cover drill, bend over and kiss your hind goodbye. Why did they make some kid go get the flag? Oh, some kid ran out to get the flag. I mean, wait a minute, if the bomb's coming, screw the flag.
1: Well, we did so many things just out of blind faith. But
0: exactly. Yeah, but I figured they're sending out that kid. It can't be too bad.
1: Right, exactly right. And like I said before, I taught school 44 years. I had a great time. And, you know, I wrote a couple books along the way. I know I tried to get your book, but it's out of print and all that stuff.
0: It's free to read. It's free to read. Go to Rolly.net, Rolly.net.
1: Right. I just going to mention, I just saw that on a website tonight.
0: Yeah, I found out that there were people who were, like, reselling it for hundreds of dollars, and I said, screw that, I'm putting it up for free. So anybody can read it.
1: I'm definitely going to take a shot at that because, that was my era. I just loved that stuff, and I said before, I just want to thank you. Marty calls every now and then from Whiting. I'm a Whiting kid, and it's just a pleasure talking with you, Rolly, and I wish you guys all the best. And if you ever want to play a favorite song of mine, I've got another one by Tony Bennett called Young, Warm, and Wonderful.
0: Oh, okay, sure, I know that. I've got it on here. I'll write that down, and we'll get it this week. I should be next week now, but we'll get it.
1: And I thank you so much. I've been the columnist for That Right Stuff for 25 years, and people are kind enough to read my words, and I just appreciate it.
0: I'm delighted you do it because community newspapers are a dying breed, and anything to keep them alive is a good thing as far as I'm concerned.
1: You know, we're the home of the International Pierogi Fest. We'll have that in July, and we're just a little town that was the greatest place on earth to be a kid.
0: Yeah. Oh, yeah. Well, that was the America that we always considered to be, you know, true Americana. Absolutely. Yeah. Well, good stuff. Well, thank you, and I hope you'll call again.
1: Well, you know what, Raleigh, you stay well. Your assignment is to stay well and keep the

0: Memories coming through that beautiful WGN. I've been listening to them since I was 7 or 8 years old.
1: Oh,
0: God
1: great.
0: Bless them.
1: All right. Thanks. Appreciate it, Al.
0: You too. God bless.
1: All
0: bye-bye.
1: Right, so there you have it. 888-876-5593. We'll pick it up right after the news right here on WGN Radio.

WGN Radio. I'm Raleigh James. The Everly Brothers, 1961. And that was a request from Lisa in Joliet. And a fine one it is. Interesting record all the way around. Sonny Curtis wrote it. He had been, of course, you know, he was one of the Crickets and all that. He'd been in basic training in California and wrote that one night, part of it anyway, the first verse. And he wound up with a three-day pass. So he went on down to Hollywood, see some of the other Crickets. And Don and Phil Everly were there as well. They were actually taking acting classes for the movies. And they had just signed to Warner Brothers, which, as you know, that was a big deal because when the Everly Brothers left Cadence, it Hill & Range, the publisher, and I think it was Hill & Range, anyway, their publisher prohibited Boudlow and Felice Bryant, it wasn't Hill & Range, it was Acuff Rose, in any event, prohibited Boudlow and Felice Bryant from writing for them. And of course, they had written all their big hits. And so it was like, what? And with that in mind, they were always looking for tunes. And of course, the first one, Kathy Slatton, they actually wrote on Warner Brothers. But here they run into Sonny Curtis, and he's playing the first verse that he's written of Walk Right Back. They loved it. And they said, we want to do it. If you write another verse, we'll record it. So Sonny goes back to the bass, writes the verse, and he's about to mail it when he gets an emergency letter saying, well, the boys recorded it. They just recorded the first verse twice. And that was the deal. Now, what's interesting is the only other time it was a bona fide hit is when Ann Murray did it, and she recorded it their way as well with the first verse twice. But Perry Como and Andy Williams actually recorded the song as Sonny Curtis finished it with the second verse. So maybe the second verse was never meant to be. But that's one of those songs that's hard to kill. Even LaWanda Lindsay had a nice version of, I kid you not, Tampa's own LaWanda Lindsay. Do you remember this woman? But 1977, I think. I didn't think it was half bad.

0: So there you have it. Yes, it was RCAA, I believe, 1870 Avenue South, where that session took place. And it was not their usual producer. It was Cliff Williamson, actually, and it was released not on RCA but on Mercury. All right, enough of that. So now, what are we doing here? We're going to talk about a number of things, including Howard Johnson, but I haven't heard from Steve Bryan in a while, and I see his name on the screen, so I defer to Steve in Las Vegas. Welcome back to WGN Radio. How are you doing, Steve?
1: Raleigh, I'm doing fine. How about you and John?
0: Well, we're here. We're above ground and walking erect, so I guess that's something.
1: Very good. Very good. No, things are good here. Just it basically the same climate zone as you,
0: yeah.
1: So it's been blazingly hot.
0: Oh yeah, yeah. It was like 111 yesterday. I couldn't believe it.
1: You beat us by a few degrees. I think we're 109.
0: Yeah, it's just everywhere. I mean, well, you know, it's not even summer yet, but it might as well be, and we're stuck with it until October at least.
1: Yeah, you're right. You're right. Anyway, it's something I heard you talk about, Wolfman Jack. He was quite a successful guest on QVC.
0: I'm not surprised at all.
1: He was the spokesperson for Brunswick Records.
0: Okay.
1: And they did a box set of some I have it somewhere, and I had him autograph it for me. Just incredible, incredible things. I mean, I think there's even some Buddy Holly on there. Some pretty cool obscure stuff too, but I mean some really good mainstream oldies. And of course he had a great knowledge and passion for it, so the set kept selling out and he kept coming on the air. And I'm kind of flattered that he was working with me, because he came to QVC and Brunswick made the pitch and they said, yes, we have Wolfman Jack. And they never used to let you dictate what host you worked with. So basically, it was the luck of the draw. Okay, you got this guy. And he had been at a music event, and Cynthia Lennon, of all people, John's first wife,
0: yeah.
1: They were talking. He said, oh, I'm going on QVC. I know you do the Beatles. She did all the Beatles shows with me for a while. And she's cool. She's about 4'8".
0: Yeah.
1: And she was married at the time, or her husband at that time was named Jim. He was a rancher on the Isle of Skye, and he was about 4'8". They were very cute together.
0: Right? All right.
1: Really, really kind of cool. So anyway, she said, oh, QVC, well, I work with this guy. He said, and he makes it so easy and everything. So he came in and said, look, Cynthia Lennon says I should work with this guy, Steve. And they said, oh, okay, you're Wolfman Jack. You can demand who you want to work with. And the set kept selling out and selling out, and eventually, in I think it was in 95, it had to be because it was right before he died, he finished his autobiography. And we were going to be the world debut of his autobiography. And he signed, and I was impressed by this, he signed 5,000 copies. Not book plates, he signed 5,000 copies.
0: I believe it, absolutely.
1: Yeah, and we were so excited. I got the book and read it. It was great. A lot of the stories that you were talking about were there, you know, getting shot at.
0: And, oh, God, yeah.
1: Selling the baby chicks that, you know, three would arrive alive. Maybe.
0: Right, right. And and that, what was it, Florex or something that put a glut in your strut? I think it was Florex. Yeah.
1: Yes. But just a charming, great guy to work with. Everything was terrific. And the day before we were going to debut his autobiography, he passed.
0: Oh, geez.
1: And so they said, but we still want to sell the book. I said, oh, okay, you know, why let a little thing like death get in your way?
0: Well, it probably made it a better seller, but I'm fascinated about it being on Brunswick because, you know, I love Brunswick, and as you know, it went through a number of owners, and you know, it was owned by Decca until 1960, and then MCA got control of it, and they essentially gave it to Carl Davis, and that's why it was so great in the 60s, and Ned Tarnopol, who had been Gene Chandler's manager and other people, but it folded in, like, the early 80s. That was the end of it, and that Tarnopol's kids revived it and brought it back. And I thought it was about 1995, so probably you got some of the stuff that those kids put out.
1: That would make sense. That would make sense. Yeah, it was a great collection. I mean, it was a box. I think it had 4 CDs in it.
0: Uh-huh.
1: And just lots of material. So they told me that he had passed away, but we're still going to sell the book. And as with anything, when somebody passes away, it becomes very, very collectible.
0: Right.
1: And I felt bad because I had read the book. I had made all these great notes about it to ask, you know, Wolfman Jack some questions based on the book. And I knew what was going to happen. 5,000 copies of the book. I think it was hardbound. It was going for $29.99, something like that. And they sold out in the preview.
0: That's great.
1: The phones jammed. It just sold out. But sadly, it was the beginning of a trend with me in QVC. I became the, the reluctant angel of death.
0: Oh, no. Yeah. Well, did any of them die on the air?
1: Only one guy, but he died right before you were supposed to go on.
0: Okay. In the building?
1: Yes.
0: Was he in the building?
1: Yeah.
0: Oh, that's great. Who was it?
1: Trying to think of his name. He wasn't super famous. He was a food entrepreneur and had steaks or something like that. Obviously, he was eating a little too much cholesterol, and his heart just went whammo, and he went straight down, and that was it.
0: Oh, jeez.
1: And it was something. But anyway, I also was on the air one day, and they came in my ear and said, Buffalo Bob Smith has just passed away.
0: Mm-hmm.
1: You'll be back in 60 seconds, and we'd just like you to, because he'd been on the air with Howdy Doody, remember?
0: Of course.
1: And they said, you have to say something. It was one of my best impromptu moments, I think. And I think I borrowed the phrase from somebody, but I talked about, I said, well, today somebody passed away. And he kind of raised a lot of us on television. I said, but I will say this about Buffalo Bob Smith. In this business, you don't say goodbye.
0: Yeah.
1: You say so long for now.
0: Oh, geez. Okay. Yeah. Why not appropriate a great line?
1: Exactly. Just grab that, and that went well. Also, I was supposed to go on the air with Bob Keeshan.
0: Ah.
1: And
0: the captain.
1: Captain Kangaroo.
0: Yeah.
1: Yeah, he passed away the day he was supposed to be on the air.
0: Oh, geez.
1: And he was doing great. He was absolutely doing great. I mean, his autobiography about raising, well, it wasn't so much an autobiography. It kind of worked that into a book about raising kids.
0: And right.
1: It was pretty cool stuff. Pretty cool stuff. But yeah, I had to go on the air and talk about him. And I guess whatever I said was good, because the New York Times tracked me down through QVC and had me help write his obituary.
0: Oh, geez. Okay.
1: They said, well, you were the last person to work with him on television. And yeah. I'd like to know. And I thought, oh, okay, good. After that, I think celebrities were afraid to go on the air.
0: Yeah, I would think that, yeah, probably, with that track record indeed. But then when you look at the other hosts, no, I'd take my chances.
1: Yeah, well, thank you.
0: Yeah.
1: That was something that you
0: keep up with it, and I don't. So what's the state of home shopping today? Who owns what, and what's on the air and what's not? Tell me all.
1: Well, they have declared, QVC / HSN has declared bankruptcy. And they're in Chapter 11.
0: Now, by the way, we're talking about the two former giants together, QVC and Home Shopping Network, together. And they can't make it. So what went terribly wrong?
1: Oh, well, you and I both know what went terribly wrong. They hired a bunch of knuckleheads as hosts. I mean, the women that wanted to be on TV a lot more than they wanted to sell product.
0: Yeah.
1: And it was no fun anymore. If they were funny, they were stupid. It was it was ridiculous. They actually did a show, and it's still on the air. They did a show once a week, 1 hour a week, Menopause Monday.
0: No.
1: Yes.
0: All right, well, that explains a lot. See, and I thought it was just the $6 billion in debt. I didn't realize it was also a dose of bad taste. And,
1: oh, yeah. Well, that was what bought the $6 billion in debt was shows like Menopause Monday.
0: Yeah. Well, you know, it's interesting because, of course, I'm sure they blame it on people cutting the cord and not watching cable TV anymore and all that kind of stuff. But but I think, obviously, the massive debt has to be a big part of it. But you're right. What they did not understand was the fact that people watched this largely to be entertained. There were a lot of people who were never going to buy anything, and I know they weren't customers, but even the customers, you had to have a dose of entertainment on that.
1: That's exactly right. That's one of the reasons I was never fired over the 15 years I was there.
0: Right.
1: Is that my numbers were too high. You know, they said, did you say so-and-so? I said, well, yeah, you know. You know, we had that candelabra. I think you and I have talked about it. The 40 candle candelabra you put into your fireplace so you didn't have to put real fire in it.
0: Right. What could possibly go wrong with that?
1: Not a thing. And you try cleaning off one of those cast iron monsters that had 40 candles worth of melted wax all over it. It was pretty awful. And I opened the sale by sitting as we actually had, go figure, in front of the fireplace on the living room set, there was a bearskin rug. It was fake, of course, but it was
0: right.
1: A bearskin rug. So I'm laying on the bearskin rug, playing the guitar, and I look right at the camera and said, "Do you ever make love in front of the fireplace?"
0: No.
1: Yeah. I'm still getting memos on that one, but it sold out. So again, it's like go and sin no more. Okay.
0: Did I ever tell you, very often we talked about entertaining hosts. I always talked about the video, the Jenkintown Mall, the video mall, and this guy.
1: Oh, God, yes.
0: I found the guy.
1: Really?
0: His name is Pat Godwin. And
1: it's
0: interesting. In fact, he even gave me his phone number. I probably should call him or what have you. But this was, I guess, in January. I got an email from him confirming that, yes, that's me. And so it was, I'd watch it that nonstop because he had these two Valley Girl assistants and the way he would look at them was just priceless. You know, they'd be hawking jewelry and the look on his face made it, you know, all worthwhile. And it was, and I even mentioned that on the New Year's Eve show every year, you and I, the annual tradition was I would talk about the video mall and then I came up with it and he wrote back and said, "Yep, it's me."
1: Wow. I'm glad he's still with us. I'm glad
0: he's still with us. Yeah, he was doing some radio stuff, I think, actually. I should probably call him some night. But, of course, you know, my callback list is sort of like your guests. The only way to get off it is to die. But, as you can probably attest. But so what else is going on?
1: Well, let's see. I took a 10-year, who knew it was that long, a 10-year hiatus from pitching songs. And I got so angry one day, I said, to hell with it. I'm going to do this and I'll get a song published out there before I die.
0: Okay.
1: You know, that's the thing. So I'm pushing hard and I've got, using a couple of pitch services that are fairly reputable.
0: Good.
1: To get stuff out there, and I feel pretty good about it this time around, because I got an email back the next day after I sent something to them, and they said, "What else do you have?" And I sent it to them, and they said, "Well, we'd like to pair you up with some of our writers and have you do some co-writes, and we'll get you here into Nashville." And I thought, "Wow, okay, maybe I needed 10 years off to do it because
0: I don't know, Steve.
1: Some of the songs.
0: I still say older, wiser kind of guy is an absolute stone smash. Somebody should put this record out. It is just too good to be true.
1: Well, thank you. Thank you. It's a standout song. I mean, it got, I just for the heck of it, I put it on my Facebook page. This is a few months ago. I hadn't had anything up there musically. And I put it up, and it got like 12,000 plays in a couple of days.
0: I'm not surprised.
1: That's what made me mad. And I've always led with I have I have faith in your musical knowledge and many other things, but in your musical knowledge, I thought, you know, Raleigh loves this song. And I said, I'm going to lead with it. I'm going to push with it. And that's the song that got the Nashville folks emailing me back the next day and said, yes. And I said, okay, well, this is good. Now, I had been leading with it before, but I don't know. It just, maybe the moon wasn't aligned right or something, but,
0: well,
1: it seems to be going pretty well now.
0: I always laugh about the Oak Ridge Boys that thought they weren't old enough to record it, and then they're dead. Next thing you know, they're not above ground. So yeah.
1: Good, you see, I do have this wonderful fantasy that song will win a country music award. One of the
0: it should.
1: When I go up to it. To acknowledge it, I say, well, I said, I feel pretty good about this. I said, because I said, a year before he passed away, Charlie Pride thought it was too old for him.
0: Right.
1: Yeah. I said, the Oak Ridge Boy, probably a year or so before they passed, a couple of them passed, thought it was too old for them. Hey, guys, you were wrong.
0: Exactly. No, that is just, and we still play it on KQSS all the time.
1: I get emails. So it's like, is that you? I hear you on Raleigh, and I heard this song, and I read back. Goes, yes. Thank you for listening.
0: Yeah, absolutely.
1: Thank you for playing.
0: Oh yeah, I'll play it next actually because it's just too good for people who are listening now and haven't heard it. They need to hear it, so I'm playing it right after the news. And I think now we're actually in the news. Oh, God.
1: Oops, I better go. Well, Raleigh, wonderful to talk to you, and my best to you and John. And hopefully, we'll talk soon.
0: I hope so. Thanks for calling.
1: Thank you.
0: All right, so yes, part of that, if you're listening to the stream, you enjoyed it all. If you're listening to WGN, I'm talking to myself again. But Older, Wiser Kind of Guy is coming up next.

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Never ate before sundown, now I'm chowing down at two. I avoid the prime rib, it's just too hard to chew. I'm an older but wiser kind of guy. I have wrinkles everywhere, some places wrinkles shouldn't be. AARP's been after me since I was 43.

0: blocks. You know I'm gonna drive. I'm an older but
1: wiser. WGN Radio. I'm Raleigh Jameson. I swear that's a hit. Steve wrote it over 10 years ago, and I've been playing it for 10 years. And the amount of people who turn that down, I think, I don't know, it's against their image or something. I just think it's a terrific record. So the unreleased Steve Brown, older, wiser kind of guy. So 888-876-5593. Robert in Chicago. What's up tonight, Robert? Robert bailed on us. Who could blame him? It had been a while. Almost an hour. Apologies, Robert. Well, let's see if Fran and Austin hang in there. Are you still with us, Fran?
2: I'm still here.
1: All right. What's up?
2: Yeah. Well, you were talking earlier about AI. Yeah. And, of course, you know, I'm always railing against it. But somebody was talking last night about you can't get through to a person on Walmart. You can, but you just have to. They're really going to try to get you to have the, you know, I can help you with that.
1: Right.
2: I can help you with that.
1: Right.
2: You know, and every time they say, you know, so what do you, you know, talk to a person. I can help you with that. What are your issues? Talk to a person. What is it? Talk to a representative. You know, and I just keep saying talk to a representative. Or they want my order number.
1: Right.
2: So I'll just make up one.
1: Oh, that's good. You know, I like that.
2: You just make up an order number, and then they'll say, we'll get somebody who can help you.
1: Yeah, that's good. An order number. All right, 6345789.
2: Exactly, yeah.
1: Oh, man. But, well, you know, at least it still works. But increasingly what's happening is there are a lot of these that you can never get a real person. Even if you think you know every trick in the book, they're not going to connect you.
2: Well, somebody I was talking to on a paratransit bus was telling me that she did an Uber Eats order.
1: Uh-huh.
2: And the, because she lives in a house, it's a little harder to do if you live in a, you know, several-story apartment building.
1: Right.
2: But since she lived in a house, they sent out one of those Waymo things
1: right.
2: to deliver it.
1: Right.
2: Well, of course, she didn't know that they were going to do that. And she's blind. Well, she got a notification that her order was arriving. So she went outside.
1: Yeah.
2: And they couldn't connect with each other. She didn't know, you know, they didn't know who to give it to. They couldn't connect. That was bad enough. So she didn't get her order, but she could not call Uber.
1: Oh God.
2: There is an 800, or there is some kind of number for Uber, but if you call, and I've had this happen with meals that didn't show up. If you call that number, it's once you, because they do have a number where you can make a ride.
1: Right.
2: And so it wants you to make a, there's nobody that you can talk to.
1: Right.
2: To say, I didn't get my order. I need my, you know, my money back. And if you're not, I mean, I've been able to do it on the phone, on my iPhone, but, if you don't have that if you don't know how to use it and you're real dependent on Siri, you know, or something like that, you're not going to get it. You're not, you know, they do have a little form, and they were for a while, and in some places they make you take pictures.
1: Oh, that's good. How do you take a picture of what didn't arrive?
2: I don't know. If you got part of your order.
1: Well, if you didn't get any of your order.
2: If we didn't get any of our order, it wasn't like you.
1: Yeah, send us a picture.
2: They've never asked us for a picture, but I've heard of other people that they have asked for. I think that would be in the case of where you're saying that you didn't get one of your items in your order. Then you have send them the
1: picture of the rest of the items.
2: Picture of it.
1: Okay.
2: But, you know, if I had to do that, I would just have to eat.
1: Well, right. Well, no, not really. This is where you call the credit card company and open a dispute.
2: Yeah, I'm still working on that. I'm still, unfortunately, I don't like it, but I'm still, unfortunately, using a debit card. I don't have.
1: Well, yeah, you don't with a with a debit card. You're right. You have absolutely no recourse.
2: Yeah. And so, you know, and I know I shouldn't be doing that, but
1: right.
2: I'm not. I have not been able to, you know, get any kind of credit card. I called Chase, and I don't think they had. They
1: don't
2: know what I was talking about.
1: Yeah, they don't do collateral.
2: Collateralized.
1: No, they wouldn't know. They don't. I'll tell you, the bottom feeder of the industry is Capital One, and they probably do.
2: Oh, okay. All right.
1: Yeah, I would normally never advise anybody use them, but in this case, I bet you they have plenty of them. But let me see if I can find out who has them right now.
2: What about using something like...
1: Yeah, Capital One, here we go. Yep, there you go. They do
2: okay,
1: it.
2: Okay, or something like, what is that app? My brain just left me. PayPal.
1: Well, PayPal's fine, PayPal's fine, but it has to be tied to a debit or a credit card, and if it's a debit card, you still have the problem.
2: Yeah, okay, I see.
1: In other words, PayPal's not the bank.
2: No.
1: They're just the service, so your underlying cards are going to rule that.
2: Right, okay.
1: You know, and you may get, by the way, I'm not surprised Chase didn't. Again, you want to go to the bottom feeders, the people who are dealing with low credit scores.
2: Right. They pay you high interest rates. And,
1: well, they charge
2: I had a Capital One card at one time.
1: Well, so you've got, players in the industry who specialize in that and others who avoid it. So I think I'd try with them as well. But I'm looking here at secured credit cards from MasterCard now, pardon me. 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I'd go with Capital One on this. I can't believe I'm even saying those words, but I would. You put down, they'll do it on the Quicksilver, they'll do it. You put down $200, you get a $200 credit line. But for the Capital One Platinum Secure.
2: I hope there's someone I can get a hold of there.
1: Right. Because, of course, they'll say, apply online. No, I don't want to apply online. I want to talk to somebody.
2: Right.
1: And, you want to pay this in full at the end of the month because their regular APR is 29%.
2: Oh, I know. I had a Capital One card at one time, and I got in big trouble with it.
1: The nice thing is... You also can earn an unlimited 1.5% cash back on every purchase every day. So that's a nice perk.
2: Oh, that is good.
1: So
2: yeah.
1: that's where I'd go, because these are the people who are used to dealing with people who need these collateralized cards.
2: Yeah, that's their bread and butter. Yep.
1: Yep, it is. It is. They take over a lot of the branded department store cards or whatever, like Kohl's or whatever. That's really Capital One. You know, things like that.
2: Okay. That's why I got a JCPenney's card many years ago.
1: Well, no, okay. Back in the day, JCPenney's was JCPenney's. They only in the last few years have sold that, and you find that more and more that the major department stores are selling their credit cards. But no, for years JCPenney operated it themselves.
2: Oh, wow. Because I was kind of surprised that they gave me a card back then.
1: Yeah, no, they were pretty easy. Sears used to be pretty easy, too. The limits weren't high. They were, you know, a few hundred bucks or whatever. It wasn't a lot, but
2: I got a $500 limit.
1: Right, exactly. You know. No, they did that. But someone bought out, I know, because, you know, my older credit cards that I've had for like 60 years and things like that, I don't get rid of them, even though I don't use them, because, you know, that's nice for your credit reports. But a couple of years ago, I got, you know, noticed JCPenney, well, you haven't used your card in a lifetime, so it's gone. And I thought, JCPenney's doesn't operate it anymore. They sold the division. So right. That, you know, and I understand that. And Nordstrom, you know, I had my old Nordstrom card back to when it was a charge plate, and I had a 3-digit Nordstrom number. And so, which is really nice.
2: Wow.
1: Yeah.
2: And charge plate.
1: Exactly.
2: Yeah,
1: and when they went to credit cards, they still gave me my 3-digit number. And it was just people would, when I'd go in the store or whatever, they'd always say, wow, you must have been with them a long time. Yep. Well, they sold their division to TD. So TD Bank is the issuer now. And I still use them, and they're not terrible. But they took over for a customer service for Nordstrom Card. So, yeah, most of these companies are, if not selling, leasing out their credit card division. So,
2: okay,
1: yeah exactly. And
2: yeah.
1: So,
2: I'll have to see if they have actual person I can talk to. Yeah. Hopefully,
1: yeah. JCPenney is now Synchrony. That's who took over their stuff. Synchrony. And so they handle it for them. But I would start with Capital One and just say, hey, you know, tell me about your collateralized cards. And I like the 1.5% cash back because that'll save you some money.
2: Yeah, it would. Yeah.
1: Yeah.
2: Okay.
1: All right,
2: yeah,
1: good deal.
2: The only roadblock I have is, do they have a person I can talk to? Well, if I don't want to try to apply for a credit card online.
1: Yeah, right. You know, you can basically, most, as you well know, probably better than me, most of these major companies have some type of accessibility department because the last thing they want is the government coming down on them. So feel free to use it.
2: Right.
1: Feel free to use it.
2: Yeah.
1: Yeah.
2: Okay.
1: All right. I'm looking this up now. A real person, see what I get. Capital One, can I talk to someone on the phone? Yes, you can actually call anytime between 8 and 11 p.m., 8 a.m., 11 p.m., ET, 800-655-2265. So
2: that should be pretty easy.
1: Yeah, they swear they do. So you'll be the one. Because I've, by the way, I've seen a lot of other phone numbers for them. So I don't know, but hopefully you will get a real person that should be better than trying to call DHL.
2: Yeah.
1: Yes. All right.
2: Yeah, because I do worry about using that debit card. But
1: well,
2: you know,
1: you don't have protection. Right. Right. Well, I think you can fix that. All right.
2: Okay.
1: Good deal. Keep me posted.
2: All right.
1: Okay, thanks.
2: I will.
1: Okay, bye.
2: Okay, bye.
1: All right. So, and yeah, they've got a dozen numbers, so if that one doesn't work, something will. But ultimately, like I say, easier than DHL. All right. So, Lisa in Dundee's got a birthday request. My God, if I wait any longer, her birthday will be past tense. All right. So we'll pick it up there, and we've got the Allman Brothers coming up next right here on WGN Radio.

0: WGN Radio, I'm Raleigh James, and that is the Allman Brothers' One Way Out. It was on the Eat a Peach album. It was also released as a single in 1971. Tom Dowd produced it. Of course, it's a remake. You do understand that. Nathan requested it and happy to play it. Almost played the original for him, but yeah, Sonny Boy Williamson and Elmore James, both of them. And it's a reworking of an old song that G.L. Crockett wrote called It's a Man Down Here. And yeah, that was, and Sir Douglas recorded it as that as well. And of course, Allman Brothers, as I mentioned, it's on Eat a Peach, but it was recorded actually at Fillmore East in New York City in 1971. And they released it a year later, actually, 72. All right, so yeah, Marshall Seahorn is considered a co-writer of that too. So you got some New Orleans royalty while we're at it. 888-876-5593-8888 Raleigh. And we got Lisa. Well, happy birthday, Lisa. Are you still with us? No, Lisa is celebrating her birthday elsewhere. And I hope it was happy, Lisa. She had a request too, so hopefully she will maybe email that, raleigh@raleigh.net, or what have you. So let's see. Oh, Carl in Chicago. I played Tossin' and Turnin' for him last night. I hope he heard it. So, all right, Carl, welcome back to WGN Radio. Are you there, Carl? Oh, no, not twice in one night. You know, I had said to John, the day is going to come when I just spontaneously combust. Yeah, that's right. You'll just find my decrepit ashes right here. And so let's see if we can get Sam and Garney. If not, what we have here is a case of bad news. No, it's a case of bad ATA. But let's see. Is Sam and Garney, are you there?
1: I'm here with you.
0: Oh, you're there, you're there, you're there. The happiest thing I've ever heard is your voice. Thank you, thank you, thank you.
1: No, I'm here, yeah. Yeah, you know, Raleigh, I heard you talking a little while ago about Gene Chandler.
0: Yeah.
1: And so what sprang to my mind was I was very close friends with a man by the name of Barry Bruner, who was an art director at Whitney Young Magnet School for over three decades.
0: Okay.
1: And he was a very, very appreciated man there. And his students, we actually did a documentary on his life. And his students couldn't have said better things about him. But anyway, by God's grace, he introduced me to Gene Chandler on the phone, and who I, if I understand correctly, is still alive.
0: Yes, he is. Hang on a minute. Don't go away. We'll talk about Gene right after the news right here on WGN Radio.

0: WGN Radio. I'm Raleigh James. There it is, Dave Brubeck, take five. And that was, who requested that? I played that because somebody, oh yes, Ralph. Ralph last night in Rockford requested take five. And you also want to hear Nadine and This Guy's in Love with You, which we will get to. And yeah, once again, as I listen to that, I don't think that was the 45 version, which drives me crazy. But I don't always have time to check in advance. All right, so we're talking to Sam and Gurney about Gene Chandler. And who, by the way, as you may know on this, and yes, he is absolutely still alive, but not in good health from what I hear. Gene Chandler was not the artist as far as the label, the way the label came out originally on Duke of Earl. It was the Duques. And when VJ released it, they released it as Gene Chandler. That surprised both Gene and the Duques, but the rest of the stuff after that was all just Gene Chandler. You still with me, Sam?
1: I am. Right. I am, Raleigh, and yeah. I want to thank you so much for holding on with me.
0: Sure.
1: And I just want to say that I hope I say what I'm about to say right, because I'm so tired. But I just want to say that my friend Barry Bruner, who was the art director at Whitney Young Magnet School, introduced me to Gene Chandler on the phone.
0: Uh-huh.
1: I only spoke to him 10 minutes in my whole life, but it was a wonderful conversation, and Gene was having some health issues at the time,
0: yeah.
1: But he was very kind to me, and it was a beautiful, beautiful moment. And my friend Barry had played for the Shepherds earlier in his life.
0: Well, that's pretty good. Was he on elevator operator?
1: I don't know what he was on, but he played for the Shepherds.
0: Yeah,
1: and he was not one of their front runners, but he played bass, and so anyway, because of that, he had all these introductions to these people, and so he was kind to introduce me to them, and
0: yeah.
1: So I had like 10 minutes on the phone with Gene, which was wonderful, and I was just wondering, I can't remember the exact name of the song, but I think it was something along the lines of, Please Give Me a Hug, or Hug Me. I don't recollect it.
0: You know, I thought I knew every Gene Chandler record, and that is not hitting any responsive chords.
1: Okay.
0: Not a thing.
1: I think it was with his time with the Shepherds, and I know he was with the Duques and so forth, but I think the name of the song was Give Me a Hug or Please Give Me a Hug.
0: Okay, I was thinking of Gene Chandler. You're talking about Give a Hug to Me, and that was the song.
1: Yes.
0: But the Shepherds, absolutely, but I was going to say, it was like 1961, and it was on PAM, but yeah, I didn't know it by Gene Chandler, so obviously as the Shepherds, yeah, give a Hug to Me, is that what you want to hear?
1: Yeah, that's the one, and, you know, I know he did the Duke of Earl and all that, but that was one song that was kind of abbreviated or dismissed or whatever, and I just thought maybe I'd ask it.
0: Well, sure. Well, you know, the Shepherds certainly had none of the national recognition as Gene Chandler did. Sadly, they should have, but they never did. So the Shepherds are you know, an acquired taste, and Chicagoans know them. Of course, named after Bunky Shepherd, who you know, produced the stuff.
1: Island of Love.
0: Well, but again, you're talking about things that aren't really hits. They're records that we oldie fans would like, but not like in Billboard Hot 100 hits. They just,
1: gotcha.
0: You know, didn't have them. And like I say, Elevator Operator is my favorite, but they're Tragic is a wonderful songs. You know, so there's many, but there aren't what we'd call hits. Where on the other hand, Gene Chandler, of course, Duke of Earl, it was the Duques, but they put Gene's name on the label, and he was a lead singer, so okay, fine. And then so many other things, like a Groovy Situation much later, and all that, ton of Gene Chandler records. But yeah, Give a Hug to Me is a fine record, originally on PAM. Yeah.
1: I'm just so glad to hear he's still with us.
0: Oh, yes. Well, I think he was born in 1940. And he did not have an easy time, including spending time in jail for heroin distribution, and just you know, had a real down part in his life. And you know, survived it, came back, and continued to perform. So I give him all the credit in the world.
1: Yeah, I think he's pushing like 90 or
0: Born in 1940, so he'll be next, in the next couple of weeks, because I think I'm trying to kill a black fly. I think in the next, thank God it's not video, but anyway, I think it's like July 6th or something is his birthday, so he'll be 86 on that day.
1: Oh, okay.
0: Because it was 1940.
1: But he can find something there. Like I said, I heard you talking about him, and I appreciate him very much.
0: I love his stuff. There are so many terrific Gene Chandler records. I'd say I play at least a dozen of them on KJ. I just love them. But you wanted to hear Give a Hug to Me, and there's a lot of people who probably have never heard that, so I will play the 1961 Pam version.
1: I appreciate it so much, Raleigh. You have a good night.
0: Thanks for calling. All right, absolutely. So, Sam, I'd be happy to do that. Now, let's see here. You don't have to twist my arm to play Gene Chandler. I love playing Gene Chandler. Let's see. What are we doing? I believe that Brian is in Seneca. Oh, Brian, you still with us?
2: Finally made it to the defense of the great Kurt Vile since about 2 hours on hold last night.
0: Yes.
2: Now, he is technically a classical composer,
0: yes,
2: in the same way that Richard Rodgers is,
0: yes,
2: or John Williams.
0: Yes.
2: So he's not Philip Glass or Carl Jenkins with their pinkies up in the air and maybe up someone else's nostril. He actually wrote stuff that people wanted to listen to.
0: Uh-huh. And he was married to Lottie Lanya.
2: Exactly. And he was also a contemporary of Richard Rodgers.
0: Yeah.
2: During World War II, he recorded an American morale booster song with Oscar Hammerstein II writing the lyrics for it.
0: Uh-huh.
2: He died in 1950 at the age of 50, either outliving his father by only a month or being outlived by his father by a couple of months.
0: Yeah.
2: Version of Mac the Knife that is the popular version was based on the Mark Blitzstein translation, because the entire Three Penny Opera was translated from its original 1920s German into American English for presentation as a complete play. It was based on it. It's not exactly the straight follow through, but it's great for jazz. Louis Armstrong hit it out of the park, and so did a lot of other people. Another song of Kurt Vile's that made it into popular music was the Alabama song, as done by The Doors. And it was one of the ones where Vile wrote it in idiosyncratic English back in the 20s. It was from a play called The Rise and Fall of the City of Mahogany, which translates into German. I'm not going to say it. My German's not that good anymore.
0: Okay.
2: The play itself is a good opera, but it's not a happy one. It's rocks, falls, everyone dies, and so does everyone else.
0: Yeah, right.
2: But they actually sang, show me the way to the next whiskey bar. And Wilde's version was actually a little bit more explicit than the one The Doors did.
0: All righty. But that's not what you called about.
2: No, I actually called about Howard Johnson's, both the hotel chain that's still kind of around, and the restaurant that started it off but didn't quite live. The original Howard Johnson Senior was opened by Howard Deering Johnson.
0: Yeah, right, absolutely. But we're talking
2: in Massachusetts.
0: Yeah, a guy who died in the early 70s. Absolutely. His son was basically...
2: Yes, and the son took it over for a while.
0: Yeah.
2: The son worked in business for a while, but he was also an MBA, which must remove key parts of your reproductive and organs along with the frontal lobotomy, because Howard Johnson Jr., which was not his middle name was different, so he wasn't technically junior.
0: Right.
2: But he led the flight from quality that led people to eat anywhere except for Howard Johnson's, and that set him up for the death blow, which actually happened about 10 or 15 years before the last restaurant closed.
0: Well,
2: because they were their flight from quality dropped their sales and made them vulnerable to a hostile takeover.
0: They're actually the Marriott thing is later. There's actually some really interesting things about this chain that I think if you're gonna actually talk about them, you need to put it in perspective. And that's that before World War II, they had about 200 of them, and by 19
2: and they lost about 3/4 of those.
0: Well, it's more than that. They lost 90%. There were 12 in 1944 due to the rationing. Now, actually, as far as I'm concerned, and that was the best thing that ever happened to this chain, because that's what caused them to go into the commissary business, not only to the Army and all that, but to get the turnpike concessions like Pennsylvania Turnpike, Jersey Turnpike, Ohio Turnpike, Connecticut Turnpike. That he won the exclusive rights to serve, and that the only reason he went out after it was because he had pretty much lost everything. And then, of course, after the war, there were a few hundred more, and the hotel business in the 50s, as you know, and we won't bother to talk about that, and it had some very interesting chapters, to say the least. But when you talk about Howard Johnson himself, in some ways, what he did for the restaurant business is revolutionary. Not only did he centralize the buying, which had not really been done, but he was using a commissary system to prepare the menu items for distribution, and this literally changed the restaurant industry.
2: Oh, yeah, it absolutely did. In fact, it was almost amazing that Howard Johnson's ended up

0: Nowhere even close to their peak.
1: Right, exactly. So yeah, and it's an interesting story all the way around, and I would agree with you about quality. I remember them so well because of Hojo Cola. They absolutely refused to sell Coca-Cola or Pepsi. It was all Hojo Cola. And as far as I was concerned, it tastes like it was made from Listerine. It was just the worst. So... that caused me to choose somewhere else. But, you know, everybody knows about their 28 flavors and all that, but they really were into, like, fried clams and a lot of fried food and things like that as well. So a lot of comfort food.
0: Yes. Yep. Yes, the fried clams, from what I understand, were very good. And before they became a dump them on the plate, they actually served the fried clams in the form of a sandwich.
1: Yeah.
0: On lobster roll bread.
1: Right.
0: Lobster roll bread is similar to, but is not a hot dog bun.
1: Yeah, no, absolutely. I remember it all. So yeah, and that's the deal. Gone and, well, these days forgotten, yeah. But an interesting story.
0: Yeah, I remember it from being a real little kid because we would pass those and my father was tight. As in, no, we're not stopping Howard Johnson's. That costs too much.
1: Oh, geez. Okay. Well, have it.
0: And last thing, if we can still squeeze it in while people are still thinking about them, request is 25 or 6 to 4 by Chicago in honor of Walter Panzager, the saxophonist who passed on earlier this week.
1: Okay, good deal. Thanks. Appreciate it, Brian.
0: Thank you.
1: All right, so 888-876-5593, 8888-Raleigh. Eduardo in Tampa has a request. All right, Eduardo, what do you want to hear?
2: Yeah, Raleigh, how's it going? Boy, it's Thursday. It's almost like Friday for me, but I got one more day of work on Saturday to do another 2 hours.
1: Okay. Okay.
2: But, yeah, I was going to request Chicago and Street Player.
1: So what song?
2: Street Player? Okay. I don't know if you ever heard of that.
1: I don't know if I have either, but I'll look for it.
2: Yeah.
1: All right.
2: Yeah, there's two versions of it. I like things in its original format. Some they do with the latest thing where they remix it, but I like the original song.
1: Okay.
2: Yeah.
1: All right.
2: But yeah, it was sung by, it's one of Chicago's songs. So.
1: Well, yeah, I'm looking it up, recorded by several other people, including Rufus. But I guess it was the B-side of Window Dreamin', 1979. All right. Street Player. All right. You got it.
2: Yeah.
1: Okay, all right. Thanks. Appreciate it.
2: Hey, have a good weekend, everyone. Yeah.
1: All right,
2: thank you.
1: You too. Absolutely. And next live show, of course, a Monday Night Trivia. And looking forward to that. All right. So now Robert in Chicago had a request. Are you still there, Robert?
3: Yes, I am. I called John back, and I just have a couple of requests now.
1: All right.
3: I was originally going to talk about that, yeah. But you mentioned a Shepherd.
1: Shepherd? Yeah, give a hug to me.
3: Yeah, and it made me think of an oldie, I don't know if it's related, Daddy's Home by Shep.
1: Oh, absolutely, not even remotely related. And, of course, Daddy's Home was kind of the answer record to when they were the Heartbeats doing 1,000 Miles Away.
3: Oh, okay.
1: It's the same song.
3: But that...
1: Okay.
3: Oh, okay.
1: Yeah, Shep and the Limelights. Yeah, no, Shep. Shep was absolutely a New York boy, not well liked either. All right. So, I'll tell you some stories. All right. Good deal. We'll do it.
3: Okay. And okay. One more request.
1: Yeah.
3: A buddy, Holly, Maybe Baby.
1: Oh, okay. Holly, let me read this in. Maybe Baby. All right. You got it. Thanks.
3: Okay, Raleigh. Okay,
1: right, good deal. So 888-876-5593, 8888 Raleigh. I think I need to do this right now on WGN Radio.

0: 1961 for the Shepherds, and they were Chicago's own. They've been on everything. That was on Pam, but they were originally on Apex, and then VJ and Abner and OK and Constellation and Mirwood and Sharp and Bunky, and I think the last one was ABC Paramount, and that is the deal. But it's interesting that there were two different groups known as the Shepherds in Chicago. And so that leads to a lot of confusion. Now, the other Shepherds did Moselle and Sherry and all that, the stuff on Theron and all of that. And then these Shepherds, of course, give a hug to me and never let me go. But I got to look to find out if there was any commonality in group members there. Actually, I should get my Chicago doo-wop book out because, that's the definitive, don't you know? All right, so 888-876-5593-8888 Raleigh. And Joe is a first-time caller. He's in Lansing. All right, Joe, welcome to WGN Radio. Thanks for calling.
1: Well, thank you for taking my call.
0: Sure. So what's up?
1: Well, I've been listening for a few months now, and getting to feel for what you're really about, and you're really about quite a bit.
0: If you know, do tell me, because I'm not always so sure.
1: Well, I don't know about that, but one thing I do know is that there's a DJ. I think he started in Ohio or Detroit. I know he was on Detroit radio, and I've heard a few air checks from his shows from way back then, and that was Joel Sebastian.
0: Yeah, he was on WXYZ in Detroit, WXYZ when they were top 40. Absolutely.
1: Right.
0: And, yeah, and then he went to WLS, and... did well there, and so yeah, but sure, he was on XYZ, and then he moved over to CFL, and as you know, competed with LS, so yeah, absolutely, and then he went back to LS, pretty sure, and that was it. But for a while, he went to New York. He was on WNBC briefly, but he's been gone a really long time. He was very young. And it was just after I left Billboard. So this would probably be about early 1986 that he died. And I think he died in Evanston. I think he was only, 50, 52, 53 years old. He was young.
1: Right. And I could never really figure out what was going on, but there was a certain amount of sadness I read in a few of the little pieces I found about him. And I just wondered, did he succumb to some disease or something other than that? I really don't know.
0: Yeah, I don't really know either. But he died in a hospital, and I think they called it natural causes because at the time, like I say, he was only like 50 years old. So I'm like, what's natural causes? But I think that's all they pretty much had said. But I assume that it was something physical rather than something psychological. I don't think there was any hint that he killed himself, if that's what you're wondering. I hadn't heard that. But when he went back to CFL, that's when Ken Draper was program director and Chuck Bloor was doing the consulting. And I just used to love those jingles. I thought any radio station with a jingle for St. Swithin's Day is okay with me. And so, of course, it's funny because a good friend of mine was the program director of WLS, John Rook. And I said, I love those jingles. And he kind of had a sardonic suckle and said, me too. Yeah, well, for the wrong reason, because it wasn't something that necessarily fans would like. But I just still, to the day John Rook died, I would say, yeah, those CFL jingles, they were my favorites. So I never heard anything, and I didn't know Joel Sebastian, personally. So I, but no industry talk that I heard. Of course, here we are on WGN. If anybody would know, someone listening to this show probably would. So what made you think he was depressed?
1: Well, I noticed that there was especially on the little air check I listened to most frequently, was it was a telescoped of version of his last last program with I don't know if it was LS or CFL, but it ended with his playing MacArthur Park.
0: Okay.
1: But I noticed throughout the entire air check he was constantly referring to alcohol and beer, especially.
0: Yeah, see, that's interesting. I'm trying to think back of what I heard about the time about his death, and I think it was more like a pneumonia or, you know, a flu that went bad. Something definitely physical, not something that would have been, you know, some medical complications from something fairly common like a pneumonia or a flu or something. And so I have not heard about him, and usually I know who drinks as far as that goes, and that's usually fairly common, and I do not know about him having a drinking problem ever.
1: Okay.
0: That's new to me. It's possible. I know that he wound up leaving LS in the early 70s and going to MAQ for a while. And when he was on CFL, man, for a while they were kind of untouchable. I thought Barney Pipp, one of my favorite people, sadly, who's no longer with us, and Ron Britton. There were a number of really good people, but if he had a drinking problem, I don't know it.
1: Okay, well, that's, that was just my opinion, but...
0: Well, and, you know, you're right. Sometimes you can listen and you can hear what's between the lines or that as far as that goes. But it's news to me. He was originally from Detroit, born and raised, and, of course, working at XYZ was kind of a culmination early on. And so... you know, like a lot of guys who get hot early, their radio career is, I won't say it's downhill from there, because obviously when you're talking about LS and CFL and all that, it's darn good. But, you know, at the same time, I don't know what, you know, how much pleasure it gave him, shall we say. I don't know.
1: Okay. So, all right. Yeah. Well, maybe I can pick your brain about another DJ who got started in Detroit. His name, professionally at least, was Lee Allen.
0: Oh, yeah, absolutely. I do remember him, and I know probably less about him. Sure, he made it, from what I remember, he made it to like 90. So the opposite of, you know, of Joel Sebastian. But, he was on JLB and JBK and then XYZ for a while. I think KMH in Flint, which, of course, became Lucky Keener 13. So, you know, and he was doing promotion work after that, you know, hosting a broadcast from a casino and all that kind of stuff. And so, he was a little older, you know, than a Joel Sebastian, but beloved. And I never heard a bad thing about him.
1: Not surprised. Huh?
0: Yeah, a very charismatic guy, you know, and he was around, you know, in the 50s and then in the early 60s, like he would have been one of the guys who was interviewing the Beatles and all that. He was in the right place at the right time. And when he worked for, what was it, Walled Lake, some casino, he was like the promotion guy. And he brought everybody from the Four Seasons to Chuck Berry to all that there. And he was on XYZ TV. You mentioned Joel Sebastian. Remember the two of them had a show together, that dance show?
1: And really?
0: So, yes, absolutely, on XYZ TV. And then later... the last thing I remember hearing about him on television, and I bet you there's clips of this on YouTube. And for people who are looking him up, remember, Allen is A-L-A-N, not A-L-L-E-N. Anyway, the deal is that he used to do car commercials. And he wrote a book to Turn Your Radio On, which was kind of biographical. But I'm going to see if there's on YouTube, if there's any of those Lee Allen car commercials, because I found them priceless. But I don't know that he did. But Motor City, Lee Allen car commercials.
1: Yeah.
0: Let's see if anybody put one on. It'd be great if they did. And if you haven't seen them, that would be even better. But here we have them. Absolutely. And we've got his commercial demo. Okay. The horn. Sure. And,
1: Oh, yes.
0: Yeah. Right. On the horn.
1: I'm still looking for, I'm still looking for one of those horns.
0: Right. Good luck. Yes, absolutely. You betcha. But they've got, an air check on that, on XYZ TV, you know, TV7. So yeah, you probably can take a look at all this on YouTube because it's there.
1: Well, very good. Well, I'll give you back your ear, but I'm happy to talk to you, and I'll keep listening.
0: Well, thank you, and I hope you'll call again.
1: Thank you.
0: Okay, thanks. Appreciate it. So, yeah, absolutely. And I had that book when that came out, and then I don't know where that is because I've been just trying to find old radio books. So I may see if I can't get another copy of that because I hadn't thought about him in a while. But, yeah, the TV commercials. I loved it when the guys would hawk cars on television because some of them are just, oh, man. All right, some of the San Francisco ones and all that. And let's see. What do we have? I believe that Steve in Western Springs has been with us for a while. So, Steve, what's up?
2: Hello, Raleigh. How are you?
0: Can't complain. How about yourself?
2: Very good, thanks. I can't believe you just mentioned WMAQ in the early 70s.
0: Yeah.
2: And I mentioned to John, for no good reason, a few old-timers and myself the other day were talking about that station, and we were talking about a morning guy who didn't last long named Sweet Dick Birch.
0: Uh-huh. Yeah.
2: Do you remember, I mean, anywhere in your travels, did you cross paths with him?
0: Never did cross paths with him, but aware of who he is. And because when they first did those things, because you remember that whole thing was We've Got Personality. That's what MAQ was trying to be. But Sweet Dick Birch is going to shake up Chicago. And we're still waiting. And Joel Sebastian, Just Kidding Around, and Jerry G. Bishop and all that stuff. So I remember that that lineup fairly well. So I always thought he took it from Sweet Dick in Los Angeles, but I don't really know. So absolutely heard of him. I bet you there's air checks on YouTube.
2: Well, and the one, he came in from Syracuse in the fall of 73.
0: Uh-huh.
2: And as you just said, they did billboards, they did everything. They spent a lot of money promoting him.
0: Yeah, he was on HEN in Syracuse.
2: WHEN, which,
0: yeah.
2: Isn't that also the station that later produced Al Roker?
0: I think so, but I'm no Al Roker expert on that, of course. So HEN was, Syracuse is a good radio station as far as that goes. And,
2: what type of format?
0: Mother's Music, we used to call them, Adult Contemp, MOR, adult. So
2: right.
0: Pop adult, I'd say back then. We'd call it a pop adult station.
2: Well, Sweet Dick came in.
0: By the way, let me tell you about one of the things about him. He broke two contracts in 1 year getting to NBC. He was at HEN. He broke that contract to go to NDR for more money. And then he bailed at NDR when he got the MAQ gig. And that's when Don Imus was on in New York at NBC.
2: Exact, because Imus had gone from Cleveland to WNBC, right?
0: Yeah, that's right. From GAR.
2: Sweet Dick supposedly was making $70,000 a year, which was good money back in those
0: days. Very. Yeah.
2: But within 6 months, they moved him to afternoons.
0: Yeah, because he couldn't make a dent in Wally Phillips.
2: Wally Phillips, and then afternoons, Larry Lujak was in a sense.
0: Right.
2: Although, not doing. Birch left, and then, as you'll recall, I know you know this, the next winter, MAQ went from adult contemporary to country.
0: Yeah, that was interesting, and they gave the original PD was Lee Sherwood, and Lee had been in Washington at WRC, and then they didn't know what to do with him, and he was running Monitor, and then they gave him that first PD there at MAQ, and then within a year or so, Bob Pittman basically aced him out of a job, but it was originally Lee Sherwood.
2: That's amazing. Your knowledge is staggering.
0: And
2: Bob
0: of course,
2: Pittman.
0: Don't forget Ellie Dillon.
2: Bob Pittman had to be 20, 21 years old at the time.
0: Well, he'd been driving the prize truck in Pittsburgh, and the general manager had gotten the gig as GM there, and that's who brought him in as assistant PD music director.
2: Here at MAQ in Chicago.
0: Yes. And see, I was still promoting records then when that happened. And I think that was like the latter part of 74. And I remember at the Country Radio Seminar at the Airport Hilton, back when that's where that was held, people were apoplectic that WMAQ was going to have a 40-record playlist. Now, of course, they weren't even going to have that. You and I know that. But at the time, it wasn't unusual. You'd see, like, the big station in Nashville that was all country was Weno, and Weno had a 100-record playlist. And by golly, they'd play it, which explains why they weren't number one. But so, yeah, they were apoplectic that here's WMAQ, and they're going to do this. And I remember laughing about it, thinking, oh, the best is yet to come. So, yeah.
2: The first months that MAQ went country, they were still the second to the left button on my car radio. To the far left was WIND.
0: IND, sure, 560, of course.
2: Every time I would punch MAQ, and I was not a country fan at the time, they were playing Good Time, Charlie's Got the Blues.
0: Yeah, I'm not surprised.
2: That's they must hilarious. Have had like a 2-record rotation.
0: Yeah, it was a short playlist. And like I say, that drove them absolutely crazy. But a guy I'd worked with in Miami, Fred Sanders, became the overnight guy. And yeah, it was an interesting lineup. And then Ellie Hellman from Phoenix City, Alabama, got the night show.
2: And Fred Sanders from midnight to five, yes. Could you hear him in like 38 states?
0: Whether you wanted to or not. But that was the time when there was, you know, it's funny, we were talking about pukers before, and he was one of those guys, sadly he's not alive, but maybe it's better he's not alive, I can say that. He was one of those, we used to call him Dreamy Mimi because he'd always be puking on the commercials. But anyway, yeah, at that time, most of the 50 kilowatt stations had the overnight trucking shows. And the first one was, of course, Bill Mack at BAP in Fort Worth, and then Charlie Douglas at WWL. And then one by one, everybody else, whether it's KGA in Spokane or RVA in Richmond or, you know, WWBA in Wheeling, everybody. So when Fred came on, you know, he was one of many who was doing overnight country. At that time, WLW had Jack Reno, for instance. You know, they were all trying to do country, you know, for the trucker.
2: And these were all 50,000 stations.
0: Yes, absolutely. And they were all going after, you know, basically the same business, the Kenworths and all that kind of stuff, the trucking stuff. And I remember a good friend of mine, Charlie Murdoch, was running WLW. And at the time we were talking about it, he said, you know, I can't sell this. And I said, oh, yes, you can. I said, first, make sure you have a dedicated salesman. He said, well, they'll revolt. I said, no, they won't. You only let them sell overnights. They don't want to sell overnights. And, well, that's true. They don't. I said, now you position that as male 25 to 54. Now you're no longer selling trucking. You're selling a male 25 to 54-year-old audience. And he actually did all right with it.
2: So products of that era you would have been selling in that time slot to that demo, what would they have been?
0: You go after Sears, that's and the tools and all that. That's the first people you'd go after. Yeah, but anything that is, and of course all the truck things too, you know, and automotive and all that. But, you know, anything, any business that is basing their inventory on males is what you wanted to go after. Because originally back then in 75, we were just starting to really get into demographics, and everybody was after the 25 to 34-year-old female, you know, because they were going to buy all the P&G items and all that kind of stuff. So forget the 25 to 34-year-old female. Go for older males. And I think everybody did that. Because I remember talking to Fred Sanders about it, and he said, yep, that's exactly what we're doing.
2: And didn't Sanders get entrepreneurial about a decade later? Didn't he take his base at MAQ and expand it into something larger?
0: I don't know. You know, like I say, I worked with him in Miami, and then he was at MAQ. And last I knew, before he died, he was in South Carolina. And, yeah, in between, I just don't know.
2: Sure. Riley, I don't mean to talk you into overtime. I was talking to John when you started talking about Joel Sebastian.
0: Yeah.
2: Why did his name come up tonight?
0: Caller asked. Guy from Lansing.
2: When I heard that, I tapped on his obituary from the Tribune came up.
0: Okay. I don't get to see that. I'm blocked from the Tribune because I don't pay him. So.
2: Well, he died at age 53 in 1985 or 86.
0: All right. So there you go. I'm right. Okay.
2: But it said, when MAQ went all country, they fired everyone on air.
0: True.
2: Then hired him back for weekends.
0: Right.
2: And a few years later, and this is according to the obit, he was doing classical overnights at GN, which I don't remember at all.
0: I don't either. That's interesting. I guess that would have been before Eddie Schwartz. I don't know.
2: Yes, Eddie, because Eddie went over from IND in like 81, 80.
0: Right.
2: And so, Franklin McCormick.
0: Right. Absolutely.
2: Did he die on air?
0: No. I think, well, certainly if not on the air, around it. It was one of those
2: and
0: weird...
2: sometimes on it.
0: Well, yeah, that's the listeners. That was 71. And there is a story about that. And, of course, I'm sure that everybody at WGN is screaming at their radio right now because I don't know this 100%. But I think he got sick on the air and then was taken to a hospital, I think.
2: And passed away.
0: Well, no. He got a little better and then had another heart attack and died.
2: Unbelievable. Raleigh, my final note, which was going to be my opening note, but you were talking about MAQ, so I brought up Sweet Dick Birch.
0: Yeah.
2: When you played Nightbeat, do you know that the old late news on WGN-TV, it was called Nightbeat.
0: Yes.
2: And I'm sorry, you played Take Five.
0: Right.
2: Take Five
0: had Nightbeat.
2: Yes.
0: Yeah, absolutely. Like I say, I used to love them because the overnight commercial of Tom Raper's RV World. So, yeah, all that. All right. Well, I think you've ended the night. Thank you for calling.
2: Thank you, Raleigh.
0: Okay, bye. And I don't know if we have time or not. I hope so, but we'll check it out on WGN Radio.
3: Freak Fatal Fall, plus Gunfight at the Obey Corral, and Oddball. I'm Grant Marshall, 2020 News, real stories, real fun. Manhattan manhole mystery. Of all the apocalyptic things that might happen to you on a New York City street, plunging straight to your death down an open manhole may not be the first thing that comes to mind. A woman parks her Mercedes on 52nd Street near 5th Avenue just after 11 p.m., and the moment she gets out of the car, an uncovered manhole swallows her into the abyss 10 feet deep. Con Edison says it's investigating, adding it's deeply saddened and safety is their top priority. Boilerplate responses can be such baloney. Big Bang Leary, Cuckoo Cocoon in the Gunshine State. Nitty Gritty Bang Bang as a community association in Port St. Lucie says, have gun will hassle. No more packing heat in common areas, say the glowers that be, anywhere from the dog park to town square to park trails. Some are happy to bite the bullet, others diss the Bang Bang ban plan. Local cops say they won't enforce. Can't you just wait to move to Florida? Petal Beach, the legend of Bagger Fence. Some cattyquack hackjack in Northern California went on a fishing expedition for golf balls, cops say, but no H2O hazard hunting for this bait balls of fire. The San Jose Troll in One carried out tarjay practice, supposedly stealing $8,000 worth of golf balls. The Heat found Scam Trap's alleged Eagle Eye and Titleist inventory inside his home. Cufflinks slapped on spree time as he awaits the bouncing ball of justice. And that's what's happening. I'm Grant Marshall, 2020 News.
0: This is a replay of the Thursday night, June 18th, WGN show. We started right at 10. If you don't hear yourself on it, it's because you didn't call. I hope you'll rectify that soon. We're live Monday through Thursday evenings from 10 to 1 Central. 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

0: WGN Radio. I'm Raleigh James. We have 3 hours to spend together, so if it's on your mind, it'll be on mine. But yes, I was scraping myself off the ceiling during the news, not because of anything David Jennings was saying, mind you, but it's been one of those days, and I realized that I am not alone. And we've talked a lot about this, but the complete loss of human interaction, particularly in any national company. Today it was a shipping service, not that that matters, but in any of them, where you cannot, save your soul, get a human being. Now, it's difficult to do with credit card companies and the like, but ultimately you can. But in some of these entities, there is absolutely no way you are going to get a live person. And as you spend about 45 minutes of your life navigating the ridiculous AI menus that turn ultimately into a fatal loop, you get more frustrated by the moment. And I keep thinking to myself, you know, everybody these days is living like they're on their last nerve. And I'll tell you what, for the people who are already somewhat unhinged, that's how we hear these horror stories. And yes, most of us are not going to go out, you know, shooting in public. But for some people, yeah, it absolutely gets to that that degree. But the frustration that we feel, yeah, we're throwing things against the wall, we're screaming. And I mean, I'm not alone. I know I'm not. And all I can figure is that these companies are spending a fortune on the automated equipment that's giving them the AI prompts and all that, and they're being told, think about how much you'll save in personnel. The computer never gets sick. You know, the computer doesn't have to go to the doctor, and on and on and on. But the reality is that as human beings, and all of us listening are, at this point in time, most of us need that human touch when it becomes important. Now, of course, there are times you could argue that, hey, I'd rather deal with a machine. Fine. But on the other hand, the way we're wired, we want to be able to reach a living, breathing human being. Yeah, because firstly, the AI is not that good. Yeah, man, I called in a prescription the other day, and one of those AI things, and it said it wouldn't be orderable until the 21st. Okay, fine. But what I wanted to know is whether I could, in fact, pre-order and pick it up on the 21st. Well, at that point, it didn't understand anything. Nothing at all that I was saying. It just wanted to know if I wanted to check on another prescription. And on the list goes. It surprised me the other day. I was at Micro Center. I love Micro Center, don't get me wrong. And they don't have that many locations, but they do have one in the Phoenix area now. And got what I needed, and everybody there was just absolutely pleasant to deal with. But here's the thing. There is no phone number to call them directly. If I actually wanted to reach them, I have to go with their national number. Yeah, this is just wrong. There absolutely should be a way for individuals to get in touch with other breathing individuals. And I wonder at what point is the backlash going to be sufficient enough that they'll make some changes. I know, I'm a hopeless dreamer, aren't I? But I have a feeling I'm not alone, which is the only reason I shared my disgust with you. Otherwise, I wouldn't burden you with what I was going through. But I have a strong feeling you've been there, you've done that. And, you know, on some of these things, yes, there's the secret code that you can bypass AI just by doing this, that, or the other thing, or saying this, that, or the other thing. But increasingly, that doesn't work. Yeah, scary stuff. All right, so 888-876-5593, 8888-Raleigh, and Marty is in Whiting. So, Marty, welcome back to WGN Radio.
1: I'm kind of afraid to talk to you.
0: Yeah, well, hey, you're a real, breathing, living human being. There's no reason you can't. But I'm sure, Marty, that you've been through it.
1: Yeah, about a month ago, I told you my problems with the Chicago Tribune and talking to women in the Philippines. But I haven't had any problems since then. But are you still having problems with your credit card? Remember about a month ago you had problems with your credit card?
0: Well, yeah, we finally resolved that after they sent me four different numbers, literally four. what it was they have this program, the ABU program, the automatic billing update, and what they were doing is they were giving the scammers the new number each time. So, yeah, right. I thought you can't be so finally, it took me a while, but I opted out of this. Now, I understand you're listening to people who think they're speaking English when you know they're not. But that still is light years ahead of you just can't get a human. And that's increasingly what I'm encountering.
1: Yeah, it's very, very frustrating.
0: Yeah.
1: Well, the reason I'm calling last night, after your fourth break, did you play Billy Crash Craddock's song?
0: No, I will for you. I meant to. I will for you as the first bumper tonight.
1: Well, that's great because you would have been upset with me. After the fourth break, I fell asleep, and I didn't wake up till like 1 o'clock in the morning.
0: Oh, good. Good. So excellent.
1: I'm glad you didn't play it.
0: Okay.
1: I got another question then. Because of your knowledge, your vast, extensive knowledge about music, and I told you I'm a big blues fan, I got a trivia question to ask you.
0: Okay.
1: This is from a famous blues legend, and I kind of think I might know who it is, but years ago he came up with this, and here's how it goes. The blues had a baby, and they named the baby what?
0: Yeah.
1: The blues had a baby.
0: And they named the baby.
1: What did they name the baby?
0: Probably rock and roll.
1: Yeah, that's it.
0: Okay.
1: Was that Howlin' Wolf off the top of your head?
0: You know, I'm not sure. I think that I think that it actually was Muddy Waters.
1: Okay.
0: I
1: think you're right.
0: The mid-70s. He actually did a song called that.
1: Oh, really?
0: Yes.
1: I didn't know that.
0: Yes, absolutely.
1: Okay.
0: So I'll try to find that. It might not be on this computer, but if it is, I will play it. But yeah, the blues had a baby. And then in parentheses, okay. I'm seeing the label in my mind's eyes. In parentheses, it said, and they named it rock and roll. I'm pretty sure it's Muddy Waters.
1: And I'm almost positive you're right, and I was wrong. Mm. But I'm glad you didn't play Billy Crash Craddock, because again, it'd be repetitious. I fell asleep. Then I've got another question. It was a couple nights ago. I was picking your brain about Cousin Brucey.
0: Yeah.
1: Well, can I pick your brain about Wolfman Jack? Because on Sunday mornings from like 2 to 5, he comes on WGN.
0: Sure.
1: And I know he's deceased, but can you give me a little background on Wolfman Jack?
0: He was absolutely a trip. And like I said, he wasn't a personal friend, but a very good friend of mine was a very good friend of his. So occasionally we'd get together only because of that connection. But he was born in Brooklyn in 1938. And like many of us, he grew up listening to WLAC and all that stuff. So he adored it as far as the music. And he wanted to do radio. And he started out in Newport News, Virginia. In fact, that's where he met Wolf Woman Lou, I think, his wife. But it was a WYOU in Newport News. But the station changed to Beautiful Music. You know, pretty much it was terrible because he couldn't find another job. So for a while he was Roger Gordon and Music in Good Taste. And eventually he got a job in Shreveport, but that was playing country. He was Big Smith with the records. And then what happened was he had the opportunity to go work at XERF. Now, you got to understand XERF, because this is we say Del Rio, Texas, but it is across the border in Ciudad Acuña. And the deal is that this station was a border blaster from way back when. The first guy in Kansas to have a radio license and the first guy in Kansas to lose a radio license was Dr. Brinkley. Now, Dr. Brinkley, he lost the license because of the medical question box. You know, basically he was prescribing potions to any listener who'd send him a couple bucks. So he developed, you know, whether he was a doctor of any sort is questionable, very questionable. But he developed this concept of restoring virility. Now, who wouldn't want to restore virility? Well, you wouldn't when you hear how he did it. It was the goat gland operation where he'd replace men's testes with those of a goat. You think I'm making this up? And I am not. So he realizes he's going to lose the station in Goodland, Kansas. And so he's like, I'm going to go to this border blaster. So he goes ahead now he's got 250,000 watts. This is pretty damn good. And he opens a clinic in Del Rio. And like I always said, the fastest thing on four hooves is a goat walking by the Brinkley Clinic. But nonetheless, he starts to popularize this on the radio, of course. And my favorite part of who actually went for this was the guy who owned the Los Angeles Times. I think his name was Chandler, but I don't remember. In any event, he convinced his editor-in-chief to go do this. Now, that's not the weirdest part. The editor-in-chief proclaimed it was a success, and so they started to promote this. So here's Dr. Brinkley. Well, anyway, eventually he goes down to, you know, a terrible ending, as you can imagine. But so the station still existed, but the FCC passed a rule at this point, and that was that you couldn't microwave the signal across the border. You actually had to be there or, you know, have tapes across the border coming there. So not that many people wanted to go to XERF, but here comes, here comes Bob Smith, and he takes the job. And that's where he created the Wolfman deal. And
1: did he always have that distinctive voice, or did he work on that to perfect that?
0: He pretty much had it. I mean, Better Living Through Chemistry was part of it, too, but and smoking and all that. But the deal was, you remember that Alan Freed was the moon dog. Well, so he had to become something. So he became the Wolfman. And initially, it was just a bit on the radio. Now, of course, when you're working on these border blasters, the way you make your money is the mail order stuff. And it's a mail order anything. Some of it was still left over from Dr. Brinkley, like, things that would put a glut in your strut and all that. But the preachers were real big, of course, pieces of the original cross and the Last Supper tablecloth and the chickens and all those things. And so he was making a living. Well, he gets this letter from these college kids, and I think they were in Oklahoma, and I'm not sure, but one of the surrounding states, and they wanted him to appear. Well, hell, this now he had a problem because he wasn't the Wolfman. He was Bob Smith, for God's sakes. So he goes ahead and comes up with this ridiculous amount of money that it'll take for the personal appearance, and they write back and said they'd pay it. So now he's in trouble. Now, of course, the money's leading, of course. Who would blame him? And the deal there was he had to come up with something. And that's where he came up with, the cape and the thing and all that all that kind of stuff. And so it worked very well. But he had to cross the border every day from Del Rio to broadcast. And this was like the Wild West. And one time too many, he got shot at. I don't know that they were aiming at him. Maybe they were bad shots. But at that point, XERB, which was in Rosarita Beach, just south of Tijuana, made him an offer. And so the mighty 1090, he went. Now, this was the best thing he ever did, although he didn't know it at the time. And he invested in the station, actually. He couldn't own it because he was an American, but he could certainly be the de facto owner by giving the owner money and all that kind of stuff. And so he goes ahead and goes to XERB, which today is XEPRS. But anyhow, he's working there, and it's all wonderful. And in fact, it was so wonderful that ultimately the movie American Graffiti is patterned after these broadcasts. Mm-hmm. Literally, that's why people. But anyway, I'm digressing. Let me get back to it. I don't know who he pissed off, but there was someone, because in 1971 the Mexican government outlawed preachers on the radio. Well, that was 80% of his revenue. So he's out. And so now why I say he ticked somebody off, and to this day, I don't know I don't think he knew who either, because after he was long gone, the Mexican government reversed themselves and said, oh, it's fine. So, but this was a way to get him out of there. And then he wound up on K-Day in Los Angeles for 1580 for almost no money, and it was ridiculous and all that. And he was doing some armed forces radio stuff. But like I say, 1973, here comes American Graffiti. And of course, the guy who did that was a guy who, when he was growing up in Modesto, would listen to Wolfman Jack. So he's in the movie. Now, of course, Wolfman doesn't know anything about movies or what he should ask for, all that. So he gets his fee. And of course, the movie takes off. And he's thinking, too bad I didn't get a cut of the action. Well, what he didn't realize is that Lucas liked him so much, Lucas had written them in for a cut of the action. So that literally saved him. And of course, that also made him known big time. And that got him the TV deal and, the nighttime TV deal. And so that, it was off and running from there. And
1: well, I was going to ask you what I don't even need to ask you, but I was thinking he was, when I was born in 63 in Encino, and then we moved in 69, so he wasn't in L.A. at that time.
0: Oh,
1: he
0: no.
1: was still across the border, correct?
0: No, he was never actually in L.A. I mean, the K-Day thing was short-lived. But while in the 60s, he went from XERF to XERB. And they were mostly bicycling the tapes, but he had offices in Los Angeles and was basically doing it from there. But, you know, it was that 73 movie where he appeared as himself that really, really put him on the map. And, you know, so that was...
1: He passed away, Raleigh.
0: Oh, he died on... He died on July 4th, July 1st, actually. I remember this so well. He was 57 years old, July 1st, 1995. And he was living in North Carolina. Yeah. He was, you know, Lucy, Wolf Woman Lou, had him move back to North Carolina. And so that's where they were living. And yeah, but it was interesting. The reason I remember the date so well is I was in Los Angeles that day. I get a call from KFWB, and they said, Wolfman Jack died. I said, oh, man, I'm really sorry to hear this. I didn't know. Well, yeah, we don't have anybody to do in actuality. And since you are a friend, I'm like, oh, wait, hell, hold on. I'm not, no. And so, oh, come on, just do an actuality for us. So, I mean, I had no business doing that, but I did an actuality on KFWB for Wolfman Jack dying. And he was...
1: Well, that was nice of you.
0: Well, I mean, it just was.
1: You've met him more than a few times.
0: Well,
1: your friend,
0: I mean, you know, I couldn't be typified as his close friend or anything. I just blushed when they said, like, right. Oh, my God, nothing could be further from the truth. But it was a heart attack. And he had been doing that syndicated show, which is what enabled him to move back to North Carolina. And he had just finished recording the week's broadcast, 57 years old, drop dead of a heart attack at home.
1: Wow. Well, it was nice. I've probably only been listening, I don't know, 4 or 5 weeks. But first time I heard him, like I say, WGN from 2 o'clock in the morning until 5.
0: Yeah.
1: It's like, wow. So they're replaying Wolfman.
0: Yeah, which is
1: and,
0: nice.
1: They always make sure to give you a little promo. It's like, don't call the number. This is a rebroadcast.
0: Yeah, right.
1: But thanks for going into detail for that.
0: Oh,
1: and I got
0: sure.
1: a request. I know you got a ton of people.
0: Okay.
1: Call. I here in Whiting. It's called The Right Stuff. It's a little magazine every month. But I just read the article by either a pastor or a reverend. It's a Nat King Cole song. Gosh, where'd that go? Oh, here it is. If you got any Nat King Cole.
0: A lot.
1: But there's an article. Came out in 63. It was a number 12 on Billboard's Hot 100. That Sunday.
0: Oh, my favorite.
1: Summer.
0: One of my all-time favorite records. You have
1: really?
0: No idea how much I love this record. In fact, John always laughs because he doesn't think it's something that would normally be my taste. But I have two Nat King Cole records that I love. And the first one, That Sunday, That Summer. And the second one is That's All. Although I must admit,
1: really?
0: You know, being an East L.A. girl at heart, the Midnighters version of That's All is probably my favorite. But That Sunday, That Summer doesn't get better than that. And there's a clip online from him doing it on a British television show. But I'll be happy to play That Sunday, That Summer. Yeah, because I probably hear it five or six times a week.
1: When I request songs from you, I always record them. How about, do you want to play Billy Crash Craddock tonight and then maybe next week That Sunday, That Summer?
0: No, I'll play them both tonight. I'll give you Rub It In next, and then I'll give you That Sunday, That Summer.
1: Okay, and I'll make this real quick and get off the phone. But this article, he writes an article every month, and but he talked about his first date, and he heard that song,
0: yeah.
1: And that song reminds, he's still with his wife of 60 plus years, 65,
0: oh, that's
1: 65
0: great.
1: Years later, they're still together, but he brought that song up when the article started, so I'll let you go.
0: Okay.
1: Thank you for your time.
0: Yeah,
1: you and John have a good weekend. And
0: you too.
1: I got plenty of sleep last night, so I won't fall asleep tonight on you.
0: All right, good deal. Thanks. Appreciate the call. All right, so
1: bye,
0: yes, we absolutely will. But yeah, That Sunday, That Summer, it does not get better than that. So you'll hear Rub It In, and the next break you'll hear that. And you'll hear from Lisa, from Fran, from Robert, and there's room for you, too, on WGN Radio.

WGN Radio. I'm Raleigh James, and there it is, Billy Crash Craddock, and Rub It In, probably his biggest hit, actually crossed to the pop charts as a top 20 hit, so good for him. You know, he'd been singing from, well, the 50s, because originally, and what's weird, he's from Greensboro, North Carolina. I say what's weird is he first gained popularity in Australia. All right, so yeah, Boom Boom Baby, you probably heard some of this stuff. So comes the United States, and everybody thinks they're going to make him a rock and roll star. This failed miserably. I'm not even gonna bother to tell you about some of that stuff. But ultimately, they found the formula. And it was as a country singer, Cartwheel Records in 1969, and suddenly he's recording. First thing was actually a cover of Tony Orlando and Dawn Knocked Three Times, which was topped the country charts. And of course, from there, several others, remakes and stuff. You Better Move On, Dream Lover, Gonna Knock on Your Door. You know, it's all a lot of the good rock and roll hits. But they said he became one of country music's first male sex symbols. No, I'm sorry. These were the years I was living in Nashville. It never occurred to me that Billy Crash Craddock was a sex symbol. But what can I tell you? It did occur to me that Rub It In was a remarkable record. He followed that up with a remake of Ruby Baby, but nothing ever did it quite as much as Rub It In. And ultimately, he went to Capitol and did a couple of things in MCA, I think. And but the big thing was, like I say, Rub It In. All right, so 888-876-5593. Now, I always say we defer to first-time callers, but this one is a real follow-up to Marty and Whiting, because John says, it's the guy who wrote the article. So, Al in Dyer, Indiana, welcome to WGN Radio. Are you with me, Al? Don't tell me we lost Al. Oh, no. Well, all right. Al, thanks for writing for The Right Stuff, and thanks for highlighting that Nat King Cole song. Sorry that you couldn't hang on in there, because I would have loved to have talked to you. But appreciate your work, and of course, I appreciate the song, and that'll be the next bumper that we play. All right. So with that in mind, how nice. Al called. Maybe he'll call again some night. Who knows? Lisa in Dundee, welcome back to WGN Radio. No. Oh, no. This cannot be happening to me. Please tell me it's not happening to me. I suddenly have no callers again. Yeah. After the day I've had, I cannot tolerate this. Let me put Lisa on hold. And let me also apologize if I hung up on Alan. He really was there. Always calling back. Yeah. What are we going to do? Fran is in Austin. Can you hear me, Fran? No. All right. Here's what needs to happen. And I need for John to tell Al this, or Al, if you're on hold and listening. I think for whatever reason, we have just blown the phone system. Not the first time I've done it, but what I'm going to do is we get to hear all of that Sunday That Summer. Let me find it here, because it is one of my favorites, and I've got several versions of it, but it's just a terrific record. I can see falling in love to that, absolutely. So let me find it here, okay? And what we're going to do is probably it will cause you to disconnect, because it takes about 2 minutes for the thing to it's the ATA, the interface I use to get the calls on there. I'm going to take about 2 minutes to do this, and then I'll ask you to call me back. But in the meantime, we get to hear that Sunday That Summer. If I had-

0: I think we're back in business, but I'm not sure. And I also realized when I went to grab a version of that, that was an album version, not the original 45. And the one that does it for me, of course, is the original 45. So that gives me a reason to play it again. And don't think I won't. Yes, if nothing else, to soothe myself. Because I could use some soothing right about now. So let's check out Nathan. He's a first-time caller in Elmwood, Illinois. Welcome to WGN Radio. Are you there?
1: Yeah, I sure am.
0: Oh,
1: how are you doing,
0: God,
1: this evening? Yeah.
0: Yes, I am so glad I'm hearing your voice. All right. So hopefully everybody will call back who did before, and good to hear from you. What's up, Nathan?
1: Just on a ride home from a small side job down in Pontiac, Illinois. I'm just listening in. I've been listening for a while now. I heard you were having some radio problems, yeah. So I figured I'd chime in and see what's going on.
0: Well, thank you. Yeah, I don't know. Why this happens, and it's been happening about once a month, where the interface goes down, and I don't know why. I've got a spare, and I'll probably just swap it out after tonight's show, but it makes no sense to me why this is happening.
1: Yeah, we could put a man on the moon, but we can't get phones to work, right?
0: Oh, yeah, but of course, you know, what we pay for it now, we can't complain too much, because if you're
1: that
0: old enough, you remember, man, if the phone calls were like they are today, I'd be a rich woman, because when I was young, man, $1,000 a month wasn't unusual to send to the phone company. So,
1: oh, no, I hear my grandparents and parents talk about it all the time.
0: Oh, yeah. Well, you know, I knew I was in trouble each month if the bill came in an 8.5 by 11, you know, in a big envelope. If it came like it was a package, I knew, I'm in trouble. Yes, $5 for the first minute and $1 a minute every, yeah, all that, sure. Yep, remember it well.
1: Can I make a 45 request?
0: I hope you will.
1: You got any Allman Brothers?
0: Yeah, actually, with them, my favorite with them is when they were Hourglass before they recorded as the Allman Brothers, when they did that Hourglass album on Liberty, Out of the Night, one of my all-time favorite records. But what is it you want to hear?
1: One Way Out, if possible.
0: Okay. Yeah, okay. All right, that's later for them. Now we're getting to the making years. Okay, I will do it.
1: I really appreciate it.
0: Thanks
1: hopefully
0: for calling,
1: everything
0: Nathan.
1: Goes well.
0: Yeah.
1: Hopefully.

0: WGN Radio. I'm Riley James. So, all right. On my files, it says 45 version, but I got to tell you, I doubt it. And I'm a stickler for that, too. So, of course, after the show, I'll go pull the 45 and medicate myself with it on some level. Lee Gillette produced that, by the way. Now, Al has called back. All right. He's a first-time caller, too. And in Dyer, Indiana, welcome to WGN Radio. Al, tell me about your column.
1: Thank you very much. Believe me, it was kind of a treat to hear someone talk about my column that I write for That Right Stuff. But I just loved the way you present your show, and I've been a connoisseur with WGN and rock and roll since I was a kid, and I'm no kid anymore. I'm pretty far downstream, but I just want to thank you for bringing all that up, and I remember back in the 60s, when everybody on the radio talked with a smile in their voice and all that kind of stuff.
0: Yeah, the puking. We always called it the pukers. Yeah, absolutely. Right.
1: I grew up when 45s first started to come out. I think I was in fifth or sixth grade. Okay. And, it just changed life because so much of what we remember is tied to music.
0: You're so right. It really is the soundtrack of our life. And back then, in the 50s and the early 60s, we all listened to the same stuff. It's not like today where there's hundreds of choices. At that point, if it was on our local Top 40 station, we knew it.
1: Boy, they couldn't understand why we never got algebra, but we knew every song on the Top 40.
0: Absolutely, yes. You betcha. The Gettysburg Address, forget it,
1: Yep.
0: But the words to 60 Minute Man, got it down.
1: We had all that crazy novelty stuff with Transfusion and Nervous Norvis. And all that Buchanan and Goodman stuff. I mean, it was a great time to be a kid,
0: Oh, absolutely, yes. Papa Galen and me, Alan. Barnyard drivers coming to classes. Lying, tired, and hogs and screaming jackasses. So remember to slow down today. Hey,
1: and
0: Daddy,
1: during the 50s, we had that Cold War stuff. One of my favorite songs by the Five Stars called Atom Bomb Baby. They were five kids out of Indianapolis.
0: Right.
1: It was quite a treat.
0: I got to play that sometime because I have that record, actually. Yes, absolutely. No, it was crazy. All the people who decided they were putting bomb shelters in their backyards. Yeah, it was the thing. Yeah.
1: And we used to have to hide under our desk and put our book on our head for our little drill. And we got blood typed and dog tagged when we were in grade school. It was just an interesting time to be a kid.
0: Well, you mentioned those duck and cover drills, and I remember them so well. But the thing that I never understood, here it is, duck and cover drill, bend over and kiss your hind goodbye. Why did they make some kid go get the flag? Always some kid ran out to get the flag. I'm, wait a minute, if the bomb's coming, screw the flag.
1: Well, we did so many things just out of blind faith, but
0: exactly. Yeah, but I figured they're sending out that kid, it can't be too bad.
1: Right, exactly right. And like I said before, I taught school 44 years. I had a great time, and I wrote a couple books along the way. I know I tried to

0: see-through book, but it's out of print and all that stuff.
1: It's free to read. It's free to read. Go to Rollye.net, Rollye.net.
0: I just going to mention, I just saw that on a website tonight.
1: Yeah, I found out that there were people who were like reselling it for hundreds of dollars, and I said, screw that, I'm putting it up for free. So
0: yeah,
1: anybody
0: well,
1: can read it.
0: I'm definitely going to take a shot at that because that was my era. I just loved that stuff, and I said before, I just want to thank you. Well, Marty calls every now and then from Whiting. I'm a Whiting kid, and it's just a pleasure talking with you, Rollye, and I wish you guys all the best. And if you ever want to play a favorite song of mine, I've got another one by Tony Bennett called Young, Warm, and Wonderful.
1: Oh, okay, sure, I know that. I've got it on here. I'll write that down, and we'll get it this week. Well, I should be next week now, but we'll get it.
0: And I thank you so much. I've been the columnist for That Right Stuff for 25 years, and people are kind enough to read my words, and I just appreciate it.
1: I'm delighted you do it because community newspapers are a dying breed, and anything to keep them alive is a good thing as far as I'm concerned.
0: You know, we're the home of the International Pierogi Fest. We'll have that in July, and we're just a little town that was the greatest place on earth to be a kid.
1: Yeah. Oh, yeah. Well, that was the America that we always considered to be, you know, true Americana. Absolutely. Yeah. Well, good stuff. Well, thank you, and I hope you'll call again.
0: Well, you know what, Rollye, you stay well. Your assignment is to stay well and keep the memories coming through that beautiful WGN. I've been listening to them since I was 7 or 8 years old.
1: Oh,
0: God
1: great.
0: Bless them.
1: All right. Thanks. Appreciate it, Al.
0: You too. God bless.
1: All
0: bye-bye.
1: Right. So there you have it. 888-876-5593. We'll pick it up right after the news right here on WGN Radio.

WGN Radio. I'm Raleigh James. The Everly Brothers, 1961. And that was a request from Lisa in Joliet. And a fine one it is. Interesting record all the way around. Sonny Curtis wrote it. He had been, of course, you know, he was one of the crickets and all that. He'd been in basic training in California and wrote that one night, part of it anyway, the first verse. And he wound up with a three-day pass. So he went on down to Hollywood, see some of the other crickets. And Don and Phil Everly were there as well. They were actually taking acting classes for the movies. And they had just signed to Warner Brothers, which, as you know, that was a big deal because when the Everly Brothers left Cadence, it Hill and Range, the publisher, and I think it was Hill and Range, anyway, their publisher prohibited Budlow and Felice Bryant, wasn't Hill and Range, it was Acuff Rose, in any event, prohibited Budlow and Felice Bryant from writing for them. And, of course, they had written all their big hits, and so it was like, what? And with that in mind, they were always looking for tunes. And, of course, the first one, Kathy Slatton, they actually wrote on Warner Brothers. But here they run into Sonny Curtis, and he's playing the first verse that he's written of Walk Right Back. They loved it. And they said, we want to do it. If you write another verse, we'll record it. So Sonny goes back to the base, writes the verse, and he's about to mail it when he gets an emergency letter saying, well, the boys recorded it. They just recorded the first verse twice. And that was the deal. Now, what's interesting is the only other time it was a bona fide hit is when Ann Murray did it, and she recorded it their way as well with the first verse twice. But Perry Como and Andy Williams actually recorded the song as Sonny Curtis finished it with the second verse. So maybe the second verse was never meant to be. But that's one of those songs that's hard to kill. Even LaWanda Lindsay had a nice version of, I kid you not, Tampa's own LaWanda Lindsay. Do you remember this woman? But 1977, I think. I didn't think it was half bad.

0: So there you have it. Yes, it was RCAA, I believe, 1800 1770 South, where that session took place. And it was not their usual producer. It was Cliff Williamson, actually, and it was released not on RCA but on Mercury. All right, enough of that. So now, what are we doing here? We're going to talk about a number of things, including Howard Johnson, but I haven't heard from Steve Bryan in a while, and I see his name on the screen, so I defer to Steve in Las Vegas. Welcome back to WGN Radio. How are you doing, Steve?
1: Raleigh, I'm doing fine. How about you and John?
0: Well, we're here. We're above ground and walking erect, so I guess that's something.
1: Very good. Very good. No, things are good here. Just it basically in the same climate zone as you, So it's been blazingly hot.
0: Oh, yeah. Yeah, it was like 111 yesterday. I couldn't believe it.
1: You beat us by a few degrees. I think we're 109.
0: Yeah, it's just everywhere. I mean, well, you know, it's not even summer yet, but it might as well be, and we're stuck with it until October at least.
1: Yeah, you're right. You're right. Anyway, it's something I heard you talk about, Wolfman Jack. He was quite a successful guest on QVC.
0: I'm not surprised at all.
1: He was the spokesperson for Brunswick Records.
0: Okay.
1: And they did a box set of some I have it somewhere, and I had him autograph it for me. Just incredible, incredible things. I mean, I think there's even some Buddy Holly on there.
0: Well, sure.
1: And just, I mean, some pretty cool obscure stuff, too. But, I mean, some really good mainstream oldies. And, of course, he had a great knowledge and passion for it. So the set kept selling out, and he kept coming on the air. And I'm kind of flattered that he was working with me because he came to QVC, and Brunswick made the pitch, and they said, yes, we have Wolfman Jack. And they never used to let you dictate what host you worked with. So basically, it was the luck of the draw. Okay, you got this guy. And he had been at a music event, and Cynthia Lennon, of all people, John's first wife, they were talking. He said, I'm going on QVC. I know you do she did all the Beatles shows with me for a while. And she's cool. She's about 4'8".
0: Yeah.
1: And she was married at the time, or her husband at that time was named Jim. He was a rancher on the Isle of Skye, and he was about 4'8". They were very cute together.
0: All right.
1: Really, really kind of cool. So anyway, she said, QVC, well, I work with this guy. He said, and he makes it so easy and everything. So he came in and said, look, Cynthia Lennon says I should work with this guy, Steve. And they said, okay, you're Wolfman Jack. You can demand who you want to work with. The set kept selling out and selling out, and eventually, and I think it was in 95, it had to be because it was right before he died, he finished his autobiography. And we were going to be the world debut of his autobiography. And he signed, and I was impressed by this, he signed 5,000 copies, not book plates, he signed 5,000 copies.
0: I believe it, absolutely.
1: Yeah, and we were so excited. I got the book and read it. It was great. A lot of the stories that you were talking about were there, you know, getting shot at.
0: And, God, yeah.
1: Selling the baby chicks that, you know, three would arrive alive. Maybe.
0: Right, right. And that, what was it, Florex or something that put a glut in your strut? I think it was Florex. Yeah.
1: Yes. But just a charming, great guy to work with. Everything was terrific. And the day before we were going to debut his autobiography, he passed.
0: Oh, geez.
1: And so they said, but we still want to sell the book. I said, okay, you know, why let a little thing like death get in your way?
0: Well, it actually probably made it a better seller, but I'm fascinated about it being on Brunswick because, you know, I love Brunswick, and as you know, it went through a number of owners, and you know, it was owned by Decca until 1960, and then MCA got control of it, and they essentially gave it to Carl Davis, and that's why it was so great in the 60s, and Ned Tarnopol, who had been Gene Chandler's manager and other people, but it folded in, like, the early 80s. That was the end of it, and Ned Tarnopol's kids revived it and brought it back. And I thought it was about 1995, so probably you got some of the stuff that those kids put out.
1: That would make sense. That would make sense. Yeah, it was a great collection. I mean, it was a box. I think it had four CDs in it.
0: Uh-huh.
1: And just lots of material. So they told me that he'd passed away, but we're still going to sell the book. And as with anything, when somebody passes away, it becomes very, very collectible.
0: Right.
1: And I felt bad because I had read the book. I had made all these great notes about it to ask, Wolfman Jack some questions based on the book. And I knew what was going to happen. 5,000 copies of the book. I think it was hardbound. It was going for $29.99, something like that. And they sold out in the preview.
0: That's great.
1: The phones jammed. It just sold out. But sadly, it was the beginning of part of a trend with me in QVC. I became the, the reluctant angel of death.
0: Oh, no. Yeah. Well, did any of them die on the air?
1: No, only one guy, but he died right before he was supposed to go on.
0: Okay. In the building?
1: Yes.
0: Was he in the building?
1: Yeah.
0: Oh, this is great. Who was it?
1: Trying to think of his name. He wasn't super famous. He was a food entrepreneur had steaks or something like that. Obviously, he was eating a little too much cholesterol, and his heart just went whammo, and he went straight down, and that was it.
0: Oh, geez.
1: And it was something. But anyway, I also was on the air one day, and they came in my ear and said, Buffalo Bob Smith has just passed away.
0: Mm-hmm.
1: You'll be back in 60 seconds. And we'd just like you to, because he'd been on the air with Howdy Doody memorabilia.
0: Of course.
1: And they said, you have to say something. It was one of my best impromptu moments, I think. And I think I borrowed the phrase from somebody, but I talked about, I said, well, today somebody passed away. And he kind of raised a lot of us on television. I said, but I will say this about Buffalo Bob Smith. In this business, you don't say goodbye. You say so long for now.
0: Oh, geez. Okay. Yeah. Why not appropriate a great line?
1: Exactly. Just grab that, and that went well. Also, I was supposed to go on the air with Bob Keeshan.
0: Ah.
1: And
0: the captain.
1: Captain Kangaroo.
0: Yeah.
1: Yeah, he passed away the day he was supposed to be on the air.
0: Oh, geez.
1: And he was doing great. He was absolutely doing great. I mean, his autobiography about raising, well, it wasn't so much an autobiography. It kind of worked that into a book about raising kids.
0: Right.
1: It was pretty cool stuff. Pretty cool stuff. But yeah, I had to go on the air and talk about him. And I guess whatever I said was good, because the New York Times tracked me down through QVC and had me help write his obituary.
0: Oh, geez. Okay.
1: They said, well, you were the last person to work with him on television, and you'd like to know. And I thought, oh, okay, good. After that, I think celebrities were afraid to go on the air.
0: Yeah, I would think that, yeah, probably, with that track record indeed. But then when you look at the other hosts, no, I'd take my chances.
1: Yeah, well, thank you.
0: Yeah.
1: That was something that we...
0: You keep up with it, and I don't. So what's the state of home shopping today? Who owns what, and what's on the air, and what's not? Tell me all.
1: Well, they have declared, QVC slash HSN has declared bankruptcy. And they're in Chapter 11.
0: Now, by the way, we're talking about the two former giants together, QVC and Home Shopping Network, together. And they can't make it. So what went terribly wrong?
1: Oh, well, you and I both know what went terribly wrong. They hired a bunch of knuckleheads as hosts. I mean, the women that wanted to be on TV a lot more than they wanted to sell product.
0: Yeah.
1: And it was no fun anymore. If they were funny, they were stupid. It was
0: right.
1: It was ridiculous. They actually did a show, and it's still on the air. They did a show once a week, 1 hour a week, Menopause Monday.
0: No.
1: Yes.
0: Right, well, that explains a lot. You see, and I thought it was just the $6 billion in debt. I didn't realize it was also a dose of bad taste. And,
1: oh, yeah. Well, that was what bought the $6 billion in debt was shows like Menopause Monday.
0: Yeah. Well, you know, it's interesting because, of course, I'm sure they blame it on people cutting the cord and not watching cable TV anymore and all that kind of stuff. But but I think, obviously, the massive debt has to be a big part of it. But you're right. What they did not understand was the fact that people watch this largely to be entertained. There were a lot of people who were never going to buy anything, and I know they weren't customers, but even the customers, you had to have a dose of entertainment on that.
1: That's exactly right. That's one of the reasons I was never fired over the 15 years I was there.
0: Right.
1: Is that my numbers were too high. You know, they said, did you say so-and-so? I said, well, yeah, you know. You know, we had that candelabra. I think you and I have talked about it. The 40 candle candelabra you put into your fireplace so you didn't have to put real fire in it.
0: Right. What could possibly go wrong with that?
1: Not a thing. And you try cleaning off one of those cast iron monsters that had 40 candles worth of melted wax all over it. It was pretty awful. And I opened the sale by sitting, we actually had, go figure, in front of the fireplace on the living room set, there was a bearskin rug. It was fake, of course, but it was
0: right.
1: A bearskin rug. So I'm laying on the bearskin rug, playing the guitar, and I look right at the camera and said, "Did you ever make love in front of the fireplace?"
0: No.
1: Yeah. I'm still getting memos on that one, but it sold out. So again, it's like go and sin no more. Okay.
0: Did I ever tell you, very often we talk and we talked about entertaining hosts. I always talked about the video, the Jenkintown Mall, the video mall, and this guy.
1: Oh, God, yes.
0: I found the guy.
1: Really?
0: His name is Pat Godwin. And
1: it's
0: interesting. In fact, he even gave me his phone number. I probably should call him or what have you. But this was, I guess, in January. I got an email from him confirming that, yes, that's me. And so it was, I'd watch it that nonstop because he had these two Valley Girl assistants, and the way he would look at them was just priceless. You know, they'd be hawking jewelry, and the look on his face made it, you know, all worthwhile. And it was, and I even mentioned that on the New Year's Eve show every year, you and I, the annual tradition was I would talk about the video mall, and then I came up with it, and he wrote back. And said, "Yep, it's me."
1: Wow! I'm glad he's still with us. I'm glad.
0: Yeah,
1: he's still.
0: Yeah, he is still with us. He was doing some radio stuff. I think actually, should probably call him some night. But of course, you know my callback list is sort of like your guests. The only way to get off it is to die. But as you can probably attest. But so what else is going on?
1: Well, let's see. I took a 10-year, who knew it was that long, a 10-year hiatus from pitching songs. And I got so angry one day, I said, to hell with it. I'm going to do this, and I'll get a song published out there before I die.
0: Okay.
1: You know, that's the thing. So I'm pushing hard, and I've got using a couple of pitch services that are fairly reputable.
0: Good.
1: To get stuff out there, and I feel pretty good about it this time around, because I got an email back the next day after I sent something to them, and they said, what else do you have? And I sent it to them, and they said, well, we'd like to pair you up with some of our writers and have you do some co-writes, and we'll get you here into Nashville. And I thought, wow, okay, maybe I needed 10 years off to do it, because
0: I don't know, Steve.
1: Some of the songs.
0: I still say older, wiser kind of guy is an absolute stone smash. Somebody should put this record out. It is just too good to be true.
1: Well, thank you. Thank you. It's a standout song. I mean, it got, just for the heck of it, I put it on my Facebook page. This is a few months ago. I hadn't had anything up there musically. And I put it up, and it got like 12,000 plays in a couple of days.
0: I'm not surprised.
1: That's what made me mad. And I've always led with I have I have faith in your musical knowledge and many other things, but in your musical knowledge, I thought, you know, Raleigh loves this song. And I said, I'm going to lead with it. I'm going to push with it. And that's the song that got the Nashville folks emailing me back the next day and said, yes. And I said, okay, well, this is good. Now, I had been leading with it before, but I don't know. It just, maybe the moon wasn't aligned right or something, but, it seems to be going pretty well now.
0: I always laugh about the Oak Ridge Boys that thought they weren't old enough to record it, and then they're dead. Next thing you know, they're not above ground. So yeah.
1: Could you see it? I do have this wonderful fantasy that song will win, win a country music award.
0: It should.
1: When I go up to it. To acknowledge it, I say, well, I said, I feel pretty good about this. I said, because I said, a year before he passed away, Charlie Pride thought it was too old for him.
0: Right. Yeah.
1: I said, the Oak Ridge Boy, probably a year or so before they passed, a couple of them passed, thought it was too old for them. Hey, guys, you were wrong.
0: Exactly. No, that is just, and we still play it on KQSS all the time.
1: I get emails. So I say, is that you? I hear you on Raleigh, and I heard this song, and I read back. Goes, yes, yes. Thank you for listening.
0: Absolutely.
1: Thank you for
0: playing. Oh yeah, I'll play it next actually because it's just too good for people who are listening now and haven't heard it. They need to hear it, so I'm playing it right after the news. And I think now we're actually in the news.
1: Oops, I better go. Well, Raleigh, wonderful to talk to you, and my best to you and John, and hopefully we'll talk soon.
0: I hope so. Thanks for calling.
1: Thank you.
0: All right, so yes, part of that, if you're listening to the stream, you enjoyed it all. If you're listening to WGN, I'm talking to myself again. But older, wiser kind of guy is coming up next.

all night to do. Never ate before sundown, now I'm chowing down at two. I avoid the prime rib, it's just too hard to chew. I'm an older but wiser kind of guy. I have wrinkles everywhere, some places wrinkles shouldn't be. AARP's been after me since I was 43. It

0: WGN Radio. I'm Raleigh James, and I swear that's a hit. Steve wrote it over 10 years ago, and I've been playing it for 10 years, and the amount of people who turn that down, I think, I don't know, it's against their image or something. I just think it's a terrific record. So the unreleased Steve Brown, older, wiser kind of guy. So 888-876-5593. Robert in Chicago. What's up tonight, Robert? Robert bailed on us. Who could blame him? It had been a while. Almost an hour. Apologies, Robert. Well, let's see if Fran and Austin hang in there. Are you still with us, Fran?
1: I'm still here.
0: All right. What's up?
1: Yeah. Well, you were talking earlier about AI. Yeah. And, of course, you know, I'm always railing against it. But somebody was talking last night about you can't get through to a person on Walmart. You can, but you just have to. They're really going to try to get you to have the, you know, I can help you with that.
0: Right.
1: I can help you with that.
0: Right.
1: You know, and every time they say, you know, so what do you, you know, talk to a person. I can help you with that. What are your issues? Talk to a person. What is it? Talk to a representative. You know, and I just keep saying talk to a representative. Or right. they want my order number.
0: Right.
1: So I'll just make up one.
0: Oh, that's good. You know, I like that.
1: You just make up an order number, and then they'll say, we'll get somebody who can help you. Yeah,
0: that's good. An order number. All right, 6345789.
1: Exactly, yeah.
0: Oh, man. But, well, you know, at least it still works, but increasingly what's happening is there are a lot of these that you can never get a real person. Even if you think you know every trick in the book, they're not going to connect you.
1: Well, somebody I was talking to on a paratransit bus was telling me that she did an Uber Eats order.
0: Uh-huh.
1: And because she lives in a house, it's a little harder to do if you live in a, you know, several-story apartment building.
0: Right.
1: But since she lives in a house, they sent out one of those Waymo things
0: right.
1: to deliver it.
0: Right.
1: Well, of course, she didn't know that they were going to do that. And she's blind. Well, she got a notification that her order was arriving. So she went outside.
0: Yeah.
1: And they couldn't connect with each other. She didn't know, you know, they didn't know who to give it to. That it, you know, they couldn't connect. That was bad enough. So she didn't get her order, but she could not call Uber.
0: Oh God.
1: There is an 800, or there is some kind of number for Uber, but if you call, and I've had this happen with meals that didn't show up. If you call that number, it's once you, because they do have a number where you can make a ride.
0: Right.
1: And so it wants you to make a, there's nobody that you can talk to.
0: Right.
1: To say, I didn't get my order. I need my, you know, my money back. And if you're not, I mean, I've been able to do it on the phone, on my iPhone, but if you don't have that, and or you know, or you just like, if you're if you don't know how to use it and you're real dependent on Siri, you know, or something like that, you're not going to get it. You're not, you know, they do have a little form, and they were for a while, and in some places they make you take pictures.
0: Oh, that's good.
1: You know, and I can't.
0: Oh,
1: wait
0: a minute.
1: How do you take
0: a picture of what didn't arrive?
1: I don't know.
0: If it didn't arrive.
1: If you got part of your order.
0: Well, if you didn't get any of your order.
1: If we didn't get any of our order, it wasn't like you.
0: Yeah, send us a picture.
1: They've never asked us for a picture, but I've heard of other people that they have asked for. I think that would be in the case of where you're saying that you didn't get one of your items in your order. Then you have send them the
0: picture of the rest of the items.
1: Picture of it.
0: Okay.
1: But, you know, if I had to do that, I would just have to eat
0: Well, right. Well, no, not really. This is where you call the credit card company and open a dispute.
1: Yeah, I'm still working on that. I'm still, unfortunately, I don't like it, but I'm still unfortunately using a debit card. I don't have.
0: Well, yeah, you don't with a debit card. You're right. You have absolutely no recourse.
1: Yeah. And so, you know, and I know I shouldn't be doing that, but right. I'm not. I have not been able to, you know, get any kind of credit card. I called Chase, and I don't think they had. They didn't know what I was talking about.
0: Yeah, they don't
1: and
0: do
1: I said,
0: collateral.
1: Can I have a collateralized?
0: No, they wouldn't know. They don't. I'll tell you, the bottom feeder of the industry is Capital One, and they probably do.
1: Oh, okay. All right.
0: Yeah, I would normally never advise anybody use them, but in this case, I bet you they have plenty of them. But let me see if I can find out who has them right now. What about using something like... Yeah, Capital One, here we go. Yep, there you go. They do
1: okay,
0: it.
1: Okay, or something like, what is that app? My brain just left me. PayPal.
0: Well, PayPal's fine, but it has to be tied to a debit or a credit card, and if it's a debit card, you still have the problem.
1: Yeah, okay, I see.
0: In other words, PayPal's not the bank.
1: No.
0: They're just the service, so your underlying cards are going to rule that.
1: Right, okay.
0: You know, and
1: Chase didn't have it.
0: Well, I'm not surprised Chase didn't. Again, you want to go to the bottom feeders, the people who are dealing with low credit scores.
1: Right. They pay you high interest rates. And,
0: well, they charge
1: you. Yeah, I had a Capital One card at one time.
0: Well, so you've got, players in the industry who specialize in that and others who avoid it. So I think I'd try with them as well. But I'm looking here at secured credit cards from MasterCard now, pardon me. Capital One Quicksilver, that's First Progress Select Secured, Capital One Platinum Secured, SoFi Smart Card, First Progress Prestige. I'd go with Capital One on this. I can't believe I'm even saying those words, but I would. You put down, they'll do it on the Quicksilver, they'll do it. You put down $200, you get a $200 credit line. 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
1: I hope there's someone I can get a hold of there.
0: Right, because of course it'll say, apply online. No, I don't want to apply online. I want to talk to somebody.
1: Right.
0: And you want to pay this in full at the end of the month because their regular APR is 29%.
1: Oh, I know. I had a Capital One card at one time, and I got in big trouble with it.
0: The nice thing is... You also can earn an unlimited 1.5% cash back on every purchase every day. So that's a nice perk.
1: Oh, that is good.
0: So
1: yeah.
0: that's where I'd go, because these are the people who are used to dealing with people who need these collateralized cards.
1: Yeah, that's their bread and butter. Yep.
0: Yep. Yep, it is. It is. They take over a lot of the branded department store cards or whatever, like Kohl's or whatever. That's really Capital One. You know, things like that.
1: Okay. That's why I got a JCPenney's card many years ago.
0: Well, no, okay. Back in the day, JCPenney's was JCPenney's. They only in the last few years have sold that, and you find that more and more that the major department stores are selling their credit cards. But no, for years, JCPenney operated it themselves.
1: Oh, wow. Because I was kind of surprised that they gave me a card back then.
0: Yeah, no, they were pretty easy. Sears used to be pretty easy, too. The limits weren't high. They were, you know, a few hundred bucks or whatever. Wasn't a lot, but yeah.
1: I got a $500 limit.
0: Right, exactly. You know. No, they did that. But someone bought out, I know, because, you know, my older credit cards that I've had for like 60 years and things like that, I don't get rid of them, even though I don't use them, because, you know, that's nice for your credit reports. But a couple of years ago, I got, you know, noticed JCPenney, well, you haven't used your card in a lifetime, so it's gone. And I thought, oh, JCPenney's doesn't operate it anymore. They sold the division. So
1: right.
0: That, you know, and I understand that. And Nordstrom, you know, I had my old Nordstrom card back to when it was a charge plate, and I had a 3-digit Nordstrom number. and so which was really nice.
1: Wow.
0: Yeah,
1: and charge plate.
0: Exactly.
1: Yeah,
0: and when they went to credit cards, they still gave me my 3-digit number, and it was just people would, when I'd go in the store or whatever, they'd always say, "Wow, you must have been with them a long time." Yep. Well, they sold their division to TD, so TD Bank is the issuer now, and I still use them, and they're not terrible, but. They took over for a customer service for Nordstrom Card. So, yeah, most of these companies are, if not selling, leasing out their credit card division. So,
1: okay,
0: yeah exactly. And
1: yeah.
0: So
1: I'll have to see if they have actual person I can talk to. Yeah. Hopefully,
0: yeah. JCPenney is now Synchrony. That's who took over their stuff. Synchrony. And so they handle it for them. But I would start with Capital One and just say, hey, tell me about your collateralized cards. And I like the 1.5% cash back because that'll save you some money.
1: Yeah, it would. Yeah.
0: Yeah.
1: Okay.
0: All right,
1: yeah,
0: good deal.
1: The only roadblock I have is, do they have a person I can talk to?
0: Well,
1: if I don't want to try to apply
0: for a
1: credit card online.
0: Yeah, right. You can basically, most, as you well know, probably better than me, most of these major companies have some type of accessibility department because the last thing they want is the government coming down on them. So feel free to use it.
1: Right.
0: Feel free to use it.
1: Yeah.
0: Yeah.
1: Okay.
0: All right. I'm looking this up now. A real person, see what I get. Capital One, can I talk to someone on the phone? Yes, you can actually call anytime between 8 and 11 p.m., 8 a.m., 11 p.m., ET, 800-655-2265. So
1: that should be pretty easy.
0: Yeah, they swear they do. So you'll be you'll
1: okay.
0: be the one. Because I've seen a lot of other phone numbers for them. So I don't know, but hopefully you will get a real person. That should be better than trying to call DHL.
1: Yeah.
0: Yes. All right.
1: Yeah, because I do worry about using that debit card. But
0: you don't have protection.
1: Got.
0: Right. Right. Well, I think you can fix that. All right.
1: Okay.
0: Good deal. Keep me posted.
1: All right.
0: Okay, thanks.
1: I will.
0: Okay, bye.
1: Okay, bye.
0: All right. So, and yeah, they've got a dozen numbers, so if that one doesn't work, something will. But ultimately, like I say, easier than DHL. All right. So, Lisa in Dundee's got a birthday request. My God, if I wait any longer, her birthday will be past tense. All right. So we'll pick it up there. And we've got the Allman Brothers coming up next right here on WGN Radio.

0: WGN Radio, I'm Raleigh James, and that is the Allman Brothers' One Way Out. It was on the Eat a Peach album. It was also released as a single in 1971. Tom Dowd produced it. Of course, it's a remake. You do understand that. Nathan requested it and happy to play it. Almost played the original for him, but yeah, Sonny Boy Williamson and Elmore James, both of them. And it's a reworking of an old song that G.L. Crockett wrote called It's a Man Down Here. And yeah, that was, and Sir Douglas recorded it as that as well. And of course, Allman Brothers, as I mentioned, it's on Eat a Peach, but it was recorded actually at Fillmore East in New York City in 1971. And they released it a year later, actually, 72. All right, so yeah, Marshall Seahorn is considered a co-writer of that too. So you got some New Orleans royalty while we're at it. 888-876-5593-8888-Raleigh. And we got Lisa. Well, happy birthday, Lisa. Are you still with us? No, Lisa is celebrating her birthday elsewhere. And I hope it was happy, Lisa. She had a request too, so hopefully she will maybe email that, Raleigh@Raleigh.net, or what have you. So let's see. Oh, Carl in Chicago. I played Tossin' and Turnin' for him last night. I hope he heard it. So, all right, Carl, welcome back to WGN Radio. Are you there, Carl? Oh, no, not twice in one night. You know, I had said to John, the day is going to come when I just spontaneously combust. Yeah, that's right. You'll just find my decrepit ashes right here. And so let's see if we can get Sam and Gurney. If not, what we have here is a case of bad news. No, it's a case of bad ATA. But let's see. Is Sam and Gurney, are you there?
1: I'm here with
0: you. Oh, you're there. The happiest thing I've ever heard is your voice. Thank you.
1: No, I'm here. Yeah. You know, Raleigh, I heard you talking a little while ago about Gene Chandler.
0: Yeah.
1: And so what sprang to my mind was I was very close friends with a man by the name of Barry Bruner, who was an art director at Whitney Young Magnet School for over 3 decades.
0: Okay.
1: And he was a very, very appreciated man there. And his students, we actually did a documentary on his life, and his students couldn't have said better things about him. But anyway, by God's grace, he introduced me to Gene Chandler on the phone, and who I, if I understand correctly, is still alive.
0: Yes, he is. Hang on a minute. Don't go away. We'll talk about Gene right after the news right here on WGN Radio.

0: WGN Radio, I'm Riley James. There it is, Dave Brubeck, Take 5. And that was, who requested that? I played that because somebody, oh yes, Ralph. Ralph last night in Rockford requested Take 5. And he also wanted to hear Nadine and This Guy's in Love with You, which we will get to. And yeah, once again, as I listened to that, I don't think that was the 45 version, which drives me crazy. But I don't always have time to check in advance. All right, so we're talking to Sam and Gurney about Gene Chandler. And who, by the way, as you may know on this, and yes, he is absolutely still alive, but not in good health from what I hear. Gene Chandler was not the artist as far as the label, the way the label came out originally on Duke of Earl. It was the Duques. And when VJ released it, they released it as Gene Chandler. That surprised both Gene and the Duques, but the rest of the stuff after that was all just Gene Chandler. You still with me, Sam?
1: I am. Right. I am, Raleigh, and yeah. I want to thank you so much for holding on with me.
0: Sure.
1: And I just want to say that I hope I say what I'm about to say right, because I'm so tired. But I just want to say that my friend Barry Bruner, who was the art director at Whitney Young Magnet School, introduced me to Gene Chandler on the phone.
0: Uh-huh.
1: I only spoke to him 10 minutes in my whole life, but it was a wonderful conversation, and Gene was having some health issues at the time, but he was very kind to me, and it was a beautiful, beautiful moment. And my friend Barry had played for the Shepherds earlier in his life.
0: Well, that's pretty good. Was he on elevator operator?
1: I don't know what he was on, but he played for the Shepherds.
0: Yeah,
1: and he was not one of their front runners, but he played bass, and so anyway, because of that, he had all these introductions to these people, and so he was kind to introduce me to them, and so I had like 10 minutes on the phone with Gene, which was wonderful, and I was just wondering, I can't remember the exact name of the song, but I think it was something along the lines of Please Give Me a Hug, or Hug Me. I don't recollect it.
0: You know, I thought I knew every Gene Chandler record, and that is not hitting any responsive chords.
1: Okay.
0: Not a thing.
1: I think it was with his time with the Shepherds, and I know he was with the Duques and so forth, but I think the name of the song was Give Me a Hug, or Please Give Me a Hug.
0: Okay, I was thinking of Gene Chandler. You're talking about Give a Hug to Me, and that was the song.
1: Yes.
0: But the Shepherds, absolutely, but I was going to say, it was like 1961, and it was on PAM, but I didn't know it by Gene Chandler, so obviously as the Shepherds, Give a Hug to Me, is that what you want to hear?
1: Yeah, that's the one, and, you know, I know he did the Duke of Earl and all that, but that was one song that was kind of abbreviated or dismissed or whatever, and I just thought maybe I'd ask it.
0: Well, sure. Well, you know, the Shepherds certainly had none of the national recognition as Gene Chandler did. Sadly, they should have, but they never did. So the Shepherds are you know, an acquired taste, and Chicagoans know them, of course, named after Bunky Shepherd, who, produced
1: the stuff. Island of Love.
0: Well, but again, you're talking about things that aren't really hits. They're records that we oldie fans would like, but not like in Billboard Hot 100 hits. They just, didn't have them. And like I say, Elevator Operator is my favorite, but they're Tragic is a wonderful song. So there's many, but there aren't what we'd call hits. Where on the other hand, Gene Chandler, of course, Duke of Earl, it was the Duques, but they put Gene's name on the label, and he was a lead singer, so okay, fine. And then so many other things, like a Groovy Situation much later, and all that, ton of Gene Chandler records. But Give a Hug to Me is a fine record, originally on PAM.
1: Yeah. I'm just so glad to hear he's still with us.
0: Oh, yes. Well, I think he was born in 1940. And he did not have an easy time, including spending time in jail for heroin distribution, and just had a real down part in his life. And survived it, came back, and continued to perform. So I give him all the credit in the world.
1: Yeah, I think he's pushing like 90 or
0: Born in 1940, so he'll be next, in the next couple of weeks, because I think I'm trying to kill a black fly. I think in the next, and you thank God it's not video, but anyway, I think it's like July 6th or something is his birthday, so he'll be 86 on that day.
1: Oh, okay, okay.
0: Because it was 1940.
1: But he can find something there. Like I said, I heard you talking about him, and I appreciate him very much.
0: I love his stuff. There are so many terrific Gene Chandler records. I'd say I play at least a dozen of them on KJ. I just love them. But you wanted to hear Give a Hug to Me, and there's a lot of people who probably have never heard that, so I will play the 1961 Pam version.
1: I appreciate it so much, Raleigh. You have a good night.
0: Thanks for calling. All right, so absolutely. So, Sam, I'd be happy to do that. Now, let's see here. And, you know, you don't have to twist my arm to play Gene Chandler. Love playing Gene Chandler. Let's see. What are we doing? I believe that Brian is in Seneca. Oh, Brian, you still with us?
2: Finally made it to the defense of the great Kurt Vile since about 2 hours on hold last night.
0: Yes.
2: Now, he is technically a classical composer,
0: yes,
2: in the same way that Richard Rodgers is,
0: yes,
2: or John Williams.
0: Yes.
2: So he's not Philip Glass or Carl Jenkins with their pinkies up in the air and maybe up someone else's nostril. He actually wrote stuff that people wanted to listen to.
0: Uh-huh. And he was married to Lottie Lanya.
2: Exactly. And he was also a contemporary of Richard Rodgers.
0: Yeah.
2: During World War II, he recorded an American morale booster song with Oscar Hammerstein II writing the lyrics for it.
0: Uh-huh.
2: He died in 1950 at the age of 50, either outliving his father by only a month or being outlived by his father by a couple of months.
0: Yeah.
2: Version of Mack the Knife that is the popular version was based on the Mark Blitzstein translation, because the entire Three Penny Opera was translated from its original 1920s German into American English for presentation, yeah, as a complete play. It was based on it. It's not exactly the straight follow through, but it's great for jazz. Louis Armstrong hit it out of the park, and so did a lot of other people. Another song of Kurt Vile's that made it into popular music was the Alabama song, as done by The Doors. And it was one of the ones where Vile wrote it in idiosyncratic English back in the 20s. It was from a play called The Rise and Fall of the City of Mahogany, which translates into German. I'm not going to say it. My German's not that good anymore.
0: Okay.
2: The play itself is a good opera, but it's not a happy one. It's rocks, falls, everyone dies, and so does everyone else.
0: Yeah, right.
2: But they actually sang, show me the way to the next whiskey bar. And Wilde's version was actually a little bit more explicit than the one The Doors did.
0: All righty. But that's not what you called about.
2: No, I actually called about Howard Johnson's, both the hotel chain that's still kind of around, and the restaurant that started it off but didn't quite live. The original Howard Johnson Senior was opened by Howard Deering Johnson.
0: Yeah, right, absolutely. But we're talking
2: in Massachusetts.
0: Yeah, a guy who died in the early 70s. Absolutely, his son was basically.
2: Yeah, and the son took it over for a while.
0: Yeah,
2: the son worked in business for a while, but he was also an MBA, which must remove key parts of your reproductive and organs along with the frontal lobotomy, because Howard Johnson Jr., which was not, his middle name was different, so he wasn't technically a junior.
0: Right.
2: But he led the flight from quality that led people to eat anywhere except for Howard Johnson's, and that set him up for the death blow, which actually happened about 10 or 15 years before the last restaurant closed.
0: Well,
2: because they were their flight from quality.

0: went to the commissary business, not only to the Army and all that, but to get the turnpike concessions like Pennsylvania Turnpike, Jersey Turnpike, Ohio Turnpike, Connecticut Turnpike. That he won the exclusive rights to serve, and that the only reason he went out after it was because he had pretty much lost everything. And then, of course, after the war, there were a few hundred more, and you know, the hotel business in the 50s, as you know, and we won't bother to talk about that. And it had some very interesting chapters, to say the least. But when you talk about Howard Johnson himself, in some ways, what he did for the restaurant business is revolutionary. Not only did he centralize the buying, which had not really been done, but he was using a commissary system to prepare the menu items for distribution, and this literally changed the restaurant industry.
1: Oh, yeah, it absolutely did. In fact, it's almost amazing that Howard Johnson's ended up going away as they did.
0: Yeah.
1: But like you said, it started with Howard Johnson Jr.'s a flight from quality.
0: Yeah, well, and that's absolutely true. And there were a number of other things on the way. And as you know, they tried things. Like in 69, they had Ground Round. They were trying to do that little more upscale, and that didn't work for them. And they tried
1: Well,
0: a number.
1: It eventually didn't work.
0: Right.
1: Ground Round, and there was another one that he did earlier on.
0: Yes.
1: They were kept as separate companies from Howard
0: right.
1: Johnson's, but
0: right.
1: they both lasted a lot longer than people give them credit for.
0: Right.
1: In fact, I think there's still some Ground Round still in business.
0: But not associated, obviously, with
1: nowhere even close to their peak.
0: Right, exactly. So yeah, and it's an interesting story all the way around, and I would agree with you about quality. I remember them so well because of Hojo Cola. They absolutely refused to sell Coca-Cola or Pepsi. It was all Hojo Cola. And as far as I was concerned, it tastes like it was made from Listerine. It was just the worst. So... that caused me to choose somewhere else. But, you know, everybody knows about their 28 flavors and all that, but they really were into, like, fried clams and a lot of fried food and things like that as well. So a lot of comfort food.
1: Yes.
0: Yep.
1: Yes, the fried clams, from what I understand, were very good. And before they became a dump them on the plate, they actually served the fried clams in the form of a sandwich.
0: Yeah.
1: On lobster roll bread.
0: Right.
1: Lobster roll bread is similar to, but is not a hot dog bun.
0: Yeah, no, absolutely. I remember it all. So yeah, and that's the deal. Gone and, well, these days forgotten,
1: yeah.
0: But an interesting story.
1: Yeah, I remember it from being a real little kid because we would pass those and my father was tight. As in, no, we're not stopping Howard Johnson's. That cost too much.
0: Oh, geez. Okay. Well, have it.
1: And last thing, if we can still squeeze it in while people are still thinking about him, request is 25 or 6-4 by Chicago in honor of Walter Panzager, the saxophonist who passed on earlier this week.
0: Okay, good deal. Thanks. Appreciate it, Brian.
1: Thank you.
0: All right, so 888-876-5593, 8888-Raleigh. Eduardo in Tampa has a request. All right, Eduardo, what do you want to hear?
2: Yeah, Raleigh, how's it going? Boy, it's Thursday. It's almost like Friday for me, but I got one more day of work on Saturday to do another 2 hours.
0: Okay.
2: But, yeah, I was going to request Chicago and Street Player.
0: So what song?
2: Street Player?
0: Okay.
2: I don't know if you ever heard of that.
0: I don't know if I have either, but I'll look for it.
2: Yeah.
0: All right.
2: Yeah, there's two versions of it. I like things in its original format. Some they do with the latest thing where they remix it, but I like the original song.
0: Okay.
2: Yeah.
0: All right.
2: But yeah, it was sung by, it's one of Chicago's songs. So.
0: Well, yeah, I'm looking it up, recorded by several other people, including Rufus. But I guess it was the B-side of Window Dreamin', 1979. All right. Street
2: mm-hmm.
0: Player. All right. You got it.
2: Yeah.
0: Okay,
2: all right.
0: Thanks. Appreciate it.
2: Hey, have a good weekend, everyone. Yeah.
0: All right.
2: Thank you
0: too. Absolutely. And next live show, of course, a Monday night trivia. And looking forward to that. All right, so now...

0: Robert in Chicago had a request. Are you still there, Robert?
1: Yes, I am.
0: Oh.
1: I called John back, and I just have a couple of requests now.
0: All right.
1: I was originally going to talk about that, yeah. But you mentioned a shepherd.
0: Shepherd, see, I give a hug to me.
1: Yeah, and it made me think of an oldie. I don't know if it's related. Daddy's Home by Shep. And
0: oh, absolutely not even remotely related. And of course, Daddy's Home was kind of the answer record to When They Were the Heartbeats Doing 1,000 Miles Away.
1: Oh, okay.
0: It's the same song.
1: But that.
0: Okay.
1: Oh, okay.
0: Yeah, Shep and the Limelights. Yeah, no, Shep. Shep was absolutely a New York boy, not well liked either. All right. So, I'll tell you some stories. All right. Good deal. We'll do it.
1: Okay. And okay. One more request.
0: Yeah.
1: A buddy, Holly, Maybe Baby.
0: Oh, okay. Holly, let me read this in. Maybe Baby. All right. You got it. Thanks.
1: Okay, Raleigh. Okay,
0: right, good deal. So, 888-876-5593-8888. Raleigh, I think I need to do this right now on WGN Radio.

0: 1961 for the Shepherds, and they were Chicago's own. They've been on everything. That was on Pam, but they were originally on Apex, and then VJ and Abner and OK and Constellation and Mirwood and Sharp and Bunky, and I think the last one was ABC Paramount, and that is the deal. But it's interesting that there were two different groups known as the Shepherds in Chicago. And so that leads to a lot of confusion. Now, the other Shepherds did Moselle and Sherry and all that, the stuff on Theron and all of that. And then these Shepherds, of course, Give a Hug to Me and Never Let Me Go. But I got to look to find out if there was any commonality in group members there. Actually, I should get my Chicago doo-wop book out because, that's the definitive, don't you know? All right, so 888-876-5593, 8888 Raleigh. And Joe is a first-time caller. He's in Lansing. All right, Joe, welcome to WGN Radio. Thanks for calling.
1: Well, thank you for taking my call.
0: Sure. So what's up?
1: Well, I've been listening for a few months now, and getting to feel for what you're really about, and you're really about quite a bit.
0: I was going to say, if you know, do tell me, because I'm not always so sure.
1: Well, I don't know about that, but one thing I do know is that there's a DJ. I think he started in Ohio or Detroit. I know he was on Detroit radio, and I've heard a few air checks from his shows from way back then, and that was Joel Sebastian.
0: Yeah, he was on WXYZ in Detroit, WXYZ when they were top 40. Absolutely.
1: Right.
0: And, yeah, and then he went to WLS, and... did well there, and so he was on XYZ, and then he moved over to CFL, and as you know, competed with LS, so absolutely, and then went back to LS, pretty sure, and that was it. But for a while he went to New York. He was on WNBC briefly, but he's been gone a really long time. He was very young, and it was just after I left Billboard. So this would probably be about early 1986 that he died, and I think he died in Evanston. I think he was only, 50, 52, 53 years old. He was young.
1: Right, and I could never really figure out what was going on, but there was a certain amount of sadness I read in a few of the little pieces I found about him, and I just wondered, did he succumb to some disease or something other than that? I really don't know.
0: Yeah, I don't really know either, but he died in a hospital, and I think they called it natural causes. Because at the time, like I say, he was only like 50 years old. So I'm like, what's natural causes? But I think that's all they pretty much had said. But I assume that it was something physical rather than something psychological. I don't think there was any hint that he killed himself, if that's what you're wondering. I hadn't heard that. But when he went back to CFL, that's when Ken Draper was program director and Chuck Bloor was doing the consulting. And I just used to love those jingles. I thought any radio station with a jingle for St. Swithin's Day is okay with me. And so, of course, it's funny because a good friend of mine was the program director of WLS, John Rook. And I said, I love those jingles. And he kind of had a sardonic suckle and said, me too. Yeah, well, for the wrong reason, because it wasn't something that necessarily fans would like. But I just still, to the day John Rook died, I would say, yeah, those CFL jingles, they were my favorites. So I never heard anything, and I didn't know Joel Sebastian, personally. So I, but no industry talk that I heard. Of course, here we are on WGN. If anybody would know, someone listening to this show probably would. So what made you think he was depressed?
1: Well, I noticed that there was especially on the little air check I listened to most frequently, was it was a telescoped version of his last last program with I don't know if it was LS or CFL, but it ended with his playing MacArthur Park.
0: Okay.
1: But I noticed throughout the entire air check he was constantly referring to alcohol and beer, especially.
0: Yeah, see, that's interesting. I'm trying to think back of what I heard about the time about his death, and I think it was more like a pneumonia or, you know, a flu that went bad. Something definitely physical, not something that would have been, you know, some medical complications from something fairly common like a pneumonia or a flu or something. And so I have not heard about him, and usually I know who drinks as far as that goes, and that's usually fairly common, and I do not know about him having a drinking problem ever. That's new to me. It's possible. I know that he wound up leaving LS in the early 70s and going to MAQ for a while. And when he was on CFL, man, for a while they were kind of untouchable. I thought Barney Pipp, one of my favorite people, sadly, who's no longer with us, and Ron Britton. There were a number of really good people, but if he had a drinking problem, I don't know it.
1: Okay, well, that's, that was just my opinion, but...
0: Well, and, you know, you're right. Sometimes you can listen and you can hear what's between the lines or that as far as that goes, but it's news to me. He was originally from Detroit, born and raised, and, of course, working at XYZ was kind of a culmination early on, and so... you know, like a lot of guys who get hot early, their radio career is, I won't say it's downhill from there, because obviously when you're talking about LS and CFL and all that, it's darn good. But, you know, at the same time, I don't know what, you know, how much pleasure it gave him, shall we say. I don't know.
1: Okay. So, all right. Yeah. Well, maybe I can pick your brain about another DJ who got started in Detroit. His name, professionally at least, was Lee Allen.
0: Oh, yeah, absolutely. I do remember him, and I know probably less about him. So sure, he made it, from what I remember, he made it to like 90. So the opposite of, you know, of Joel Sebastian. But, he was on JLB and JBK and then XYZ for a while. I think KMH in Flint, which, of course, became Lucky Keener 13. So, you know, and he was doing promotion work after that, you know, hosting a broadcast from a casino and all that kind of stuff. And so, he was a little older, you know, than a Joel Sebastian, but beloved. And I never heard a bad thing about him.
1: Not surprised.
0: Yeah, a very charismatic guy, you know, and he was around, you know, in the 50s and then in the early 60s, like he would have been one of the guys who was interviewing the Beatles and all that. He was in the right place at the right time. And when he worked for, what was it, Walled Lake, some casino, he was like the promotion guy. And he brought everybody from the Four Seasons to Chuck Berry to all that there. And he was on XYZ TV. You mentioned Joel Sebastian. Remember the two of them had a show together, that dance show?
1: And really?
0: So, yes, absolutely, on XYZ TV. And then later, the last thing I remember hearing about him on television, and I bet you there's clips of this on YouTube. And for people who are looking him up, remember Allen is A-L-A-N, not A-L-L-E-N. Anyway, the deal is that he used to do car commercials. And he wrote a book to turn your radio on, which was kind of biographical. But I'm going to see if there's on YouTube, if there's any of those Lee Allen car commercials, because I found them priceless. But I don't know that he did. But Motor City, Lee Allen car commercials.
1: Yeah.
0: Let's see if anybody put one on. It'd be great if they did. And if you haven't seen them, that would be even better. But here we have them. Absolutely. And we've got his commercial demo. Okay. The horn. Sure. And,
1: Oh, yes.
0: Yeah. All right. On the horn.
1: I'm still looking for, Yeah. Right. I'm still looking for one of those horns.
0: Right. Good luck. Yes, absolutely. You betcha. But they've got an air check on that on XYZ TV, you know, TV7. So yeah, you probably can take a look at all this on YouTube because it's there.
1: Well, very good. Well, I'll give you back your ear, but happy to talk to you, and I'll keep listening.
0: Well, thank you, and I hope you'll call again.
1: Thank you.
0: Okay, thanks. Appreciate it. So, yeah, absolutely. And I had that book when that came out, and then I don't know where that is because I've been just trying to find old radio books. So I may see if I can't get another copy of that because I hadn't thought about him in a while. But, yeah, the TV commercials. I loved it when the guys would hawk cars on television because some of them are just, oh, man. All right, some of the San Francisco ones and all that. And let's see. What do we have? I believe that Steve in Western Springs has been with us for a while. So, Steve, what's up?
2: Hello, Raleigh. How are you?
0: Can't complain. How about yourself?
2: Very good, thanks. I can't believe you just mentioned WMAQ in the early 70s.
0: Yeah.
2: And I mentioned to John, for no good reason, a few old-timers and myself the other day were talking about that station, and we were talking about a morning guy who didn't last long named Sweet Dick Birch.
0: Uh-huh. Yeah.
2: Do you remember, I mean, anywhere in your travels, did you cross paths with him?
0: Never did cross paths with him, but aware of who he is. And because when they first did those things, because you remember that whole thing was We've Got Personality. That's what MAQ was trying to be. But yeah, Sweet Dick Birch is going to shake up Chicago. And yeah, well, we're still waiting. And yeah, Joel Sebastian, Just Kidding Around, and Jerry G. Bishop and all that stuff. So I remember that that lineup fairly well. So I always thought he took it from Sweet Dick in Los Angeles, but I don't really know. So yeah, absolutely heard of him. By the way, I bet you there's air checks on YouTube.
2: Well, and the one, he came in from Syracuse in the fall of 73.
0: Uh-huh.
2: And as you just said, they did billboards, they did everything. They spent a lot of money promoting him.
0: Yeah, he was on HEN in Syracuse.
2: WHEN, which,
0: yeah.
2: Isn't that also the station that later produced Al Roker?
0: I think so, but I'm no Al Roker expert on that, of course. So yeah, but HEN was, Syracuse is a good radio station as far as that goes. And,
2: what type of format?
0: You know, mother's music, we used to call them, adult contemp, MOR, you know, adult. So,
2: right.
0: Pop adult, I'd say back then. We'd call it a pop adult station.
2: Well, Sweet Dick came in.
0: By the way, let me tell you about one of the things about him. He broke two contracts in 1 year getting to NBC. He was at HEN. He broke that contract to go to NDR for more money. And then he bailed at NDR when he got the MAQ gig. And that's when Don Imus was on in New York at NBC.
2: Exact, because Imus had gone from Cleveland to WNBC,
0: yeah.
2: Right?
0: Yeah, that's right. From GAR.
2: Sweet Dick.
0: Yeah.
2: Sweet Dick supposedly was making $70,000 a year, which was good money back in those
0: days. Very. Yeah.
2: But within 6 months, they moved him to afternoons.
0: Yeah, because he couldn't make a dent in Wally Phillips.
2: Wally Phillips, and then afternoons, Larry Lujack
0: right.
2: was in ascent.
0: Right.
2: Although, you know, not doing. Birch left, and then, as you'll recall, I know you know this, the next winter, MAQ went from adult contemporary to country.
0: Yeah, that was interesting, and they gave the original PD was Lee Sherwood. And Lee had been in Washington at WRC, and then they didn't know what to do with him, and he was running Monitor. And then they gave him that first PD there at MAQ, and then within a year or so, Bob Pittman basically aced him out of a job. But it was originally Lee Sherwood.
2: That's amazing. Your knowledge is staggering.
0: And
2: Bob
0: of course,
2: Pittman.
0: Don't forget Ellie Dillon.
2: Bob Pittman had to be 20, 21 years old
0: yeah.
2: at the time.
0: Well, he'd been driving the prize truck in Pittsburgh, and the general manager had gotten the gig as GM there, and that's who brought him in as assistant PD music director.
2: here at MEQ in Chicago.
0: Yes. And see, I was still promoting records then when that happened. And I think that was like the latter part of 74. And I remember at the Country Radio Seminar at the Airport Hilton, back when that's where that was held, people were apoplectic that WMAQ was going to have a 40-record playlist. Now, of course, they weren't even going to have that. You and I know that. But at the time, it wasn't unusual. You'd see, like, the big station in Nashville that was all country was Weno. And Weno had a 100-record playlist. And by golly, they'd play it, which explains why they weren't number one. But so, yeah, they were apoplectic that here's WMAQ and they're going to do this. And I remember laughing about it, thinking, oh, the best is yet to come. So, yeah.
2: The first months that MAQ went country, they were still the second to the left button on my car radio. To the far left was WIND.
0: IND, sure, 560, of course.
2: Every time I would punch MAQ, and I was not a country fan at the time, they were playing Good Time Charlie's Got the Blues.
0: Yeah, I'm not surprised.
2: That's they must hilarious. Have had like a two-record rotation.
0: Yeah, it was a short playlist. Like I say, that drove them absolutely crazy. But a guy I'd worked with in Miami, Fred Sanders, became the overnight guy. And it was an interesting lineup. And then Ellie Hellman from Phoenix City, Alabama, got the night show.
2: And Fred Sanders from Midnight to Five, yes. Could you hear him in like 38 states?
0: Whether you wanted to or not. But that was the time when there was, you know, it's funny, we were talking about pukers before, and he was one of those guys, sadly he's not alive, but maybe it's better he's not alive, I can say that. He was one of those, we used to call him Dreamy Mimi because he'd always be puking on the commercials. But anyway, at that time, most of the 50-kilowatt stations had the overnight trucking shows. And the first one was, of course, Bill Mack. At BAP in Fort Worth, and then Charlie Douglas at WWL, and then one by one everybody else, whether it's KGA in Spokane or RVA in Richmond or WWBA in Wheeling, everybody. So when Fred came on, he was one of many who was doing overnight country at that time. WLW had Jack Reno, for instance. You know, they were all trying to do country, you know, for the truck.
2: And these were all 50,000
0: stations. Yes, absolutely. And they were all going after, basically the same business, the Kenworths and all that kind of stuff, the trucking stuff. And I remember a good friend of mine, Charlie Murdoch, was running WLW. And at the time we were talking about it, he said, I can't sell this. And I said, oh, yes, you can. I said, first, make sure you have a dedicated salesman. He said, well, they'll revolt. I said, no, they won't. You only let them sell overnights. They don't want to sell overnights. Said, well, that's true. They don't. I said, now you position that as male 25 to 54. Now you're no longer selling trucking. You're selling a male 25 to 54-year-old audience. And he actually did all right with it.
2: So products of that era you would have been selling in that time slot to that demo, what would they have been?
0: See, you go after Sears, that's and the tools and all that. That's the first people you'd go after. Yeah, but anything that is, and of course all the truck things too, you know, and automotive and all that. But, anything, any business that is basing their inventory on males is what you wanted to go after. Because originally back then in 75, we were just starting to really get into demographics, and everybody was after the 25 to 34-year-old female, you know, because they were going to buy all the P&G items and all that kind of stuff. So forget the 25 to 34-year-old female. Go for older males. And I think everybody did that. Because I remember talking to Fred Sanders about it, and he said, yep, that's exactly what we're doing.
2: And didn't Sanders get entrepreneurial about a decade later? Didn't he take his base at MAQ and expand it into something larger?
0: I don't know. You know, like I say, I worked with him in Miami, and then he was at MAQ. And last I knew, before he died, he was in South Carolina. And in between, I just don't know.
2: Sure. Riley, I don't mean to talk you into overtime. I was talking to John when you started talking about Joel Sebastian.
0: Yeah.
2: Why did his name come up tonight?
0: Caller asked. Guy from Lansing.
2: When I heard that, I tapped on his obituary from the Tribune came up.
0: Okay. I don't get to see that. I'm blocked from the Tribune because I don't pay him. So.
2: Well, he died at age 53 in 1985 or 86.
0: All right. So there you go. I'm right. Okay.
2: But it said, when MAQ went all country, they fired everyone on air.
0: True.
2: Then hired him back for weekends.
0: Right.
2: And a few years later, and this is according to the obit, he was doing classical overnights at GN, which I don't remember at all.
0: I don't either. That's interesting. I guess that would have been before Eddie Schwartz. I don't know.
2: Yes, because Eddie went over from IND in like 81, 80.
0: Yeah, right.
2: And so, Franklin McCormick.
0: Right, absolutely.
2: Did he die on air? No.
0: I think, well, certainly if not on the air, around it. It was one of those weird...
2: And sometimes on it.
0: That's the listeners. That was 71. And there is a story about that. And, of course, I'm sure that everybody at WGN is screaming at their radio right now because I don't know this 100%. But I think he got sick on the air and then was taken to a hospital, I think.
2: And passed away.
0: Well, no. He got a little better and then had another heart attack and died.
2: Unbelievable. Raleigh, my final note, which was going to be my opening note, but you were talking about MAQ, so I brought up Sweet Dick Birch.
0: Yeah.
2: When you played Nightbeat, do you know that the old late news on WGN TV, it was called Nightbeat?
0: Yes.
2: And I'm sorry, you played Take 5.
0: Right.
2: Take 5
0: had Nightbeat.
2: Yes.
0: Yeah, absolutely. Like I say, I used to love them because the overnight commercial of Tom Raper's RV World. So, yeah, all that. All right. Well, I think you've ended the night. Thank you for calling.
2: Thank you, Raleigh.
0: Okay, bye. And I don't know if we have time or not. I hope so, but we'll check it out on WGN Radio.
3: Freak Fatal Fall, plus Gunfight at the Obey Corral, and Oddball. I'm Grant Marshall, 2020 news, real stories, real fun. Manhattan manhole mystery of all the apocalyptic things that might happen to you on a New York City street, plunging straight to your death down an open manhole may not be the first thing that comes to mind. A woman parks her Mercedes on 52nd Street near 5th Avenue just after 11 p.m., and the moment she gets out of the car, an uncovered manhole swallows her into the abyss 10 feet deep. Con Edison says it's investigating, adding it's deeply saddened and safety is their top priority. Boilerplate responses can be such baloney. Big Bang Leary, Cuckoo Cocoon in the Gunshine State. Nitty Gritty Bang Bang as a community association in Port St. Lucie says, have gun will hassle. No more packing heat in common areas, say the glowers that be, anywhere from the dog park to town square to park trails. Some are happy to bite the bullet, others diss the Bang Bang ban plan. Local cops say they won't enforce. Can't you just wait to move to Florida? Petal Beach, the legend of Bagger Fence. Some catty-quack hackjack in Northern California went on a fishing expedition for golf balls, cops say, but no H2O hazard hunting for this bait balls of fire. The San Jose Trollin' One carried out tarjay practice, supposedly stealing $8,000 worth of golf balls. The heat found Scam Trap's alleged Eagle Eye and Titleist inventory inside his home. Cufflinks slapped on spree time as he awaits the bouncing ball of justice. And that's what's happening. I'm Grant Marshall, 2020 News.
0: This is a replay of the Thursday night, June 18th, WGN show. We started right at 10. If you don't hear yourself on it, it's because you didn't call. I hope you'll rectify that soon. 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

0: WGN Radio. I'm Raleigh James. We have 3 hours to spend together, so if it's on your mind, it'll be on mine. But yes, I was scraping myself off the ceiling during the news, not because of anything David Jennings was saying, mind you, but it's been one of those days, and I realized that I am not alone. And we've talked a lot about this, but the complete loss of human interaction, particularly in any national company. Today it was a shipping service, not that that matters, but in any of them, where you cannot save your soul, get a human being. Now, it's difficult to do with credit card companies and the like, but ultimately you can. But in some of these entities, there is absolutely no way you are going to get a live person. And as you spend about 45 minutes of your life navigating the ridiculous AI menus that turn ultimately into a fatal loop, you get more frustrated by the moment. And I keep thinking to myself, you know, everybody these days is living like they're on their last nerve. And I'll tell you what, for the people who are already somewhat unhinged, that's how we hear these horror stories. And yes, most of us are not going to go out, you know, shooting in public. But for some people, yeah, it absolutely gets to that that degree. But the frustration that we feel, yeah, we're throwing things against the wall, we're screaming. And I mean, I'm not alone. I know I'm not. And all I can figure is that these companies are spending a fortune on the automated equipment that's giving them the AI prompts and all that, and they're being told, think about how much you'll save in personnel. The computer never gets sick. You know, the computer doesn't have to go to the doctor, and on and on and on. But the reality is that as human beings, and all of us listening are, at this point in time, most of us need that human touch when it becomes important. Now, of course, there are times you could argue that, hey, I'd rather deal with a machine. Fine. But on the other hand, the way we're wired, we want to be able to reach a living, breathing human being. Yeah, because firstly, the AI is not that good. Yeah, man, I called in a prescription the other day, and one of those AI things, and it said it wouldn't be orderable until the 21st. Okay, fine. But what I wanted to know is whether I could, in fact, pre-order and pick it up on the 21st. Well, at that point, it didn't understand anything. Nothing at all that I was saying. It just wanted to know if I wanted to check on another prescription. And on the list goes. It surprised me the other day. I was at Micro Center. I love Micro Center, don't get me wrong. And they don't have that many locations, but they do have one in the Phoenix area now. And got what I needed, and everybody there was just absolutely pleasant to deal with. But here's the thing. There is no phone number to call them directly. If I actually wanted to reach them, I have to go with their national number. Yeah, this is just wrong. There absolutely should be a way for individuals to get in touch with other breathing individuals. And I wonder at what point is the backlash going to be sufficient enough that they'll make some changes. I know, I'm a hopeless dreamer, aren't I? But I have a feeling I'm not alone, which is the only reason I shared my disgust with you. Otherwise, I wouldn't burden you with what I was going through. But I have a strong feeling you've been there, you've done that. And, you know, on some of these things, yes, there's the secret code that you can bypass AI just by doing this, that, or the other thing, or saying this, that, or the other thing. But increasingly, that doesn't work. Yeah, scary stuff. All right, so 888-876-5593, 8888-Raleigh, and Marty is in Whiting. So, Marty, welcome back to WGN Radio.
1: I'm kind of afraid to talk to you.
0: Yeah, well, hey, you're a real, breathing, living human being. There's no reason you can't. But I'm sure, Marty, that you've been through it.
1: Yeah, about a month ago, I told you my problems with the Chicago Tribune and talking to women in the Philippines. But I haven't had any problems since then. But are you still having problems with your credit card? Remember about a month ago you had problems with your credit card?
0: Well, yeah, we finally resolved that after they sent me four different numbers, literally four. What it was they have this program, the ABU program, the automatic billing update. And what they were doing is they were giving the scammers the new number each time. So, I thought you can't be there. So finally, it took me a while, but I opted out of this. Now, I understand you're listening to people who think they're speaking English when you know they're not. But that still is light years ahead of you just can't get a human. And that's increasingly what I'm encountering.
1: Yeah, it's very, very frustrating.
0: Yeah.
1: Well, the reason I'm calling last night, after your fourth break, did you play Billy Crash Craddock song?
0: No, I will for you. I meant to. I will for you as the first bumper tonight.
1: Well, that's great because you would have been upset with me. After the fourth break, I fell asleep, and I didn't wake up till like 1 o'clock in
0: oh,
1: the
0: good,
1: morning.
0: Oh, good. Good. So excellent.
1: I'm glad you didn't play it.
0: Okay.
1: I got another question then. Because of your knowledge, your vast, extensive knowledge about music, and I told you I'm a big blues fan, I got a trivia question to ask you.
0: Okay.
1: This is from a famous blues legend, and I kind of think I might know who it is, but years ago he came up with this, and here's how it goes. The blues had a baby, and they named the baby what?
0: Yeah.
1: The blues had a baby.
0: And they named the baby.
1: What did
0: like
1: they
0: rock,
1: name the baby?
0: Probably rock and roll.
1: Yeah, that's yeah. It.
0: Okay.
1: Was that Howlin' Wolf off the top of your head?
0: You know, I'm not sure. I think that I think that it actually was Muddy Waters.
1: Okay,
0: the mid 70s. He actually did a song called that.
1: Oh, really?
0: Yes.
1: I didn't know that.
0: Yes, absolutely.
1: Okay.
0: So I'll try to find that. It might not be on this computer, but if it is, I will play it. But yeah, the blues had a baby. And then in parentheses, okay. I'm seeing the label in my mind's eyes. In parentheses, it said, and they named it rock and roll. I'm pretty sure it's Muddy Waters.
1: And I'm almost positive you're right, and I was wrong. But I'm glad you didn't play Billy Crash Craddock, because again, it'd be repetitious. I fell asleep. Then I've got another question. It was a couple nights ago. I was picking your brain about... Cousin Brucey.
0: Yeah.
1: Well, can I pick your brain about Wolfman Jack? Because on Sunday mornings from like 2 to 5, he comes on WGN.
0: Sure.
1: And I know he's deceased, but can you give me a little background on Wolfman Jack?
0: He was absolutely a trip. And like I said, he wasn't a personal friend, but a very good friend of mine was a very good friend of his. So occasionally we'd get together only because of that connection. But he was born in Brooklyn in 1938. And like many of us, he grew up listening to WLAC and all that stuff. So he adored it as far as the music. And he wanted to do radio. And he started out in Newport News, Virginia. In fact, that's where he met Wolf Woman Lou, I think, his wife. But it was a WYOU in Newport News. But the station changed to Beautiful Music. You know, pretty much it was terrible because he couldn't find another job. So for a while he was Roger Gordon and Music in Good Taste. And eventually he got a job in Shreveport, but that was playing country. He was Big Smith with the records. And then what happened was he had the opportunity to go work at XERF. Now, you got to understand XERF, because we say Del Rio, Texas, but it is across the border in Ciudad Acuña. And the deal is that this station was a border blaster from way back when. The first guy in Kansas to have a radio license and the first guy in Kansas to lose a radio license was Dr. Brinkley. Now, Dr. Brinkley, he lost the license because of the medical question box. You know, basically he was prescribing potions to any listener who'd send him a couple bucks. So he developed, you know, whether he was a doctor of any sort is questionable, very questionable. But he developed this concept of restoring virility. Now, who wouldn't want to restore virility? Well, you wouldn't when you hear how he did it. It was the goat gland operation where he'd replace men's testes with those of a goat. You think I'm making this up? And I am not. So he realizes he's going to lose the station in Goodland, Kansas. And so he's like, I'm going to go to this border blaster. So he goes ahead now he's got a quarter million watts. This is pretty damn good. And he opens a clinic in Del Rio. And like I always said, the fastest thing on four hooves is a goat walking by the Brinkley Clinic. But nonetheless, he starts to popularize this on the radio, of course. And my favorite part of who actually went for this was the guy who owned the Los Angeles Times. I think his name was Chandler, but I don't remember. In any event, he convinced his editor-in-chief to go do this. Now, that's not the weirdest part. The editor-in-chief proclaimed it was a success, and so they started to promote this. So here's Dr. Brinkley. Well, anyway, eventually he goes down to, you know, a terrible ending, as you can imagine. But so the station still existed, but the FCC passed a rule at this point, and that was that you couldn't microwave the signal across the border. You actually had to be there or, you know, have tapes across the border coming there. So not that many people wanted to go to XERF, but here comes, here comes Bob Smith, and he takes the job. And that's where he created the Wolfman deal. And
1: did he always have that distinctive voice, or did he work on that to perfect that?
0: He pretty much had it. I mean, Better Living Through Chemistry was part of it too, but and smoking and all that. But the yeah. deal was, you remember that Alan Freed was the moon dog. Well, so he had to become something, so he became the Wolfman. And initially, it was just a bit on the radio. Now, of course, when you're working on these border blasters, the way you make your money is the mail order stuff. And it's the mail order anything. Some of it was still left over from Dr. Brinkley, like, things that would put a glut in your strut and all that. But the preachers were real big, of course. Pieces of the original cross and the Last Supper tablecloth and the chickens and all those things. And so he was making a living. Well, he gets this letter from these college kids, and I think they were in Oklahoma, and I'm not sure, but one of the surrounding states, and they wanted him to appear. Well, hell, this now he had a problem because he wasn't the Wolfman. He was Bob Smith, for God's sakes. So he goes ahead and comes up with this ridiculous amount of money that it'll take for the personal appearance, and they write back and said they'd pay it. So now he's in trouble. Now, of course, the money's leading. Of course, who would blame him? And the deal there was he had to come up with something, and that's where he came up with, you know, the cape and the thing and all that all that kind of stuff. And so it worked very well, but he had to cross the border every day from Del Rio to broadcast. And this was like the Wild West. And one time too many, he got shot at. I don't know that they were aiming at him. Maybe they were bad shots. But at that point, XERB, which was in Rosarita Beach, just south of Tijuana, made him an offer. And so the mighty 1090, he went. Now, this was the best thing he ever did, although he didn't know it at the time. And he invested in the station, actually. He couldn't own it because he was an American, but he could certainly be the de facto owner by giving the owner money and all that kind of stuff. And so he goes ahead and goes to XERB, which today is XEPRS. But anyhow, he's working there, and it's all wonderful. And in fact, it was so wonderful that ultimately the movie American Graffiti is patterned after these broadcasts. Mm-hmm. Literally, that's why people. But anyway, I'm digressing. Let me get back to it. I don't know who he pissed off, but there was someone. Because in 1971, the Mexican government outlawed preachers on the radio. Well, that was 80% of his revenue. So he's out. And so now why I say he ticked somebody off, and to this day, I don't know who it, I don't think he knew who either. Because after he was long gone, the Mexican government reversed themselves and said, oh, it's fine. So, but this was a way to get him out of there. And then he wound up on K-Day in Los Angeles for 1580 for almost no money, and it was ridiculous and all that, and he was doing some armed forces radio stuff. But like I say, 1973, here comes American Graffiti, and of course, the guy who did that was a guy who, when he was growing up in Modesto, would listen to Wolfman Jack. So, okay, so he's in the movie. Now, of course, Wolfman doesn't know anything about movies or what he should ask for, all that, so he gets his fee, and of course, the movie takes off, and he's thinking, too bad I didn't get a cut of the action. Well, what he didn't realize is that Lucas liked him so much, Lucas had written them in for a cut of the action. So that literally saved him. And, of course, that also made him known big time, and that got him the TV deal and, the nighttime TV deal. And so that, it was off and running from there. And
1: well, I was going to ask you, I don't even need to ask you, but I was thinking he was, when I was born in 63 in Encino, and then we moved in 69, so he wasn't in L.A. at that time.
0: Oh,
1: he
0: no.
1: was still across the border, correct?
0: No, he was never actually in L.A. I mean, the K-Day thing was short-lived. But while in the 60s, he went from XERF to XERB. And they were mostly bicycling the tapes, but he had offices in Los Angeles and was basically doing it from there. But, you know, it was that 73 movie where he appeared as himself that really, really put him on the map. And, you know, so that was...
1: How did he pass away, Raleigh?
0: Oh, he died on... He died on July 4th, July 1st, actually. I remember this so well. He was 57 years old, July 1st, 1995. And he was living in North Carolina. Yeah. He was, you know, Lucy, Wolfwoman Lou, had him move back to North Carolina. And so that's where they were living. And yeah, but it was interesting. The reason I remember the date so well is I was in Los Angeles that day. I get a call from KFWB, and they said, Wolfman Jack died. I said, oh, man, I'm really sorry to hear this. I didn't know. Well, yeah, we don't have anybody to do in actuality. And since you are a friend, I'm like, oh, wait, hold on. I'm not, no. And so, oh, come on, just do an actuality for us. So, I mean, I had no business doing that, but I did an actuality on KFWB for Wolfman Jack dying. And he was...
1: Well, that was nice of you.
0: Well, I mean, it just was.
1: You've met him more than a few times.
0: Well,
1: your friend.
0: I mean, you know, I couldn't be typified as his close friend or anything. I just blushed when they said, like, right. Oh, my God, nothing could be further from the truth. But it was a heart attack. And he had been doing that syndicated show, which is what enabled him to move back to North Carolina. And he had just finished recording the week's broadcast, 57 years old, drop dead of a heart attack at home.
1: Wow. Well, it was nice. I've probably only been listening, I don't know, 4 or 5 weeks. But first time I heard him, I can say WGN from 2 o'clock in the morning until 5.
0: Yeah.
1: It's like, wow. So they're replaying Wolfman.
0: Yeah, which is nice.
1: They always make sure to give you a little promo. It's like, don't call the number. This is a rebroadcast.
0: Yeah, right.
1: But thanks for going into detail for that.
0: Oh, sure.
1: A request. I know you got a ton of people.
0: Okay.
1: Call. Here in Whiting. It's called The Right Stuff. It's a little magazine every month. But I just read the article by either a pastor or a reverend. It's a Nat King Cole song. Gosh, where'd that go? Oh, here it is. If you got any Nat King Cole.
0: A lot.
1: But there's an article. Came out in 63. It was a number 12 on Billboard's Hot 100. That Sunday.
0: Oh, my favorite.
1: Summer.
0: One of my all-time favorite records. You have no idea how much I love this record. Yeah, in fact, John always laughs because he doesn't think it's something that would normally be my taste. But I have two Nat King Cole records that I love. And the first one, That Sunday, That Summer. And the second one is That's All. Although I must admit, you know, being an East L.A. girl at heart, the Midnighters version of That's All is probably my favorite. But That Sunday, That Summer doesn't get better than that. And there's a clip online from him doing it on a British television show. But I'll be happy to play That Sunday, That Summer. Yeah, because I probably hear it five or six times a week.
1: When I request songs from you, I always record them. How about, do you want to play Billy Crash Craddock tonight and then maybe next week That Sunday, That Summer?
0: No, I'll play them both tonight. I'll give you Rub It In next, and then I'll give you That Sunday, That Summer.
1: Okay. And I'll make this real quick and then get off the phone. But this article, he writes an article every month, and but he talked about his first date, and he heard that song, and that song reminds, he's still with his wife of 60-plus years, 65 years later. They're still together, but he brought that song up when the article started, so I'll let you go. And
0: okay.
1: Thank you for your time.
0: Yeah,
1: you and John have a good weekend. And
0: you too.
1: I got plenty of sleep last night, so I won't fall asleep
0: all right.
1: tonight on you.
0: Good deal. Thanks. Appreciate the call. All right. So,
1: bye,
0: yes, we absolutely will. But, yeah, That Sunday, That Summer, it does not get better than that. So you'll hear Rub It In, and the next break you'll hear that. And you'll hear from Lisa, from Fran, from Robert, and there's room for you, too, on WGN Radio.

WGN Radio. I'm Raleigh James, and there it is, Billy Crash Craddock. And Rub It In, probably his biggest hit, actually crossed to the pop charts, was a top 20 hit, so good for him. You know, he'd been singing from, well, the 50s, because originally, and what's weird, he's from Greensboro, North Carolina. I say what's weird is he first gained popularity in Australia. All right, so yeah, Boom Boom Baby, you probably heard some of this stuff. So comes the United States, and everybody thinks they're going to make him a rock and roll star. This failed miserably. I'm not even gonna bother to tell you about some of that stuff. But ultimately, they found the formula. And it was as a country singer, Cartwheel Records in 1969, and suddenly he's recording. First thing was actually a cover of Tony Orlando and Dawn Knock Three Times, which was topped the country charts. And of course, from there, several others, remakes and stuff. You Better Move On, Dream Lover, Gonna Knock on Your Door. You know, it's all a lot of the good rock and roll hits. But they said he became one of country music's first male sex symbols. No, I'm sorry. These were the years I was living in Nashville. It never occurred to me that Billy Crash Craddock was a sex symbol. But what can I tell you? It did occur to me that Rub It In was a remarkable record. He followed that up with a remake of Ruby Baby, but nothing ever did it quite as much as Rub It In. And ultimately, he went to Capitol and did a couple things, MCA, I think. And but the big thing was, like I say, Rub It In. All right, so 888-876-5593. Now, I always say we defer to first-time callers, but this one is a real follow-up to Marty and Whiting, because John says, it's the guy who wrote the article. So, Al in Dyer, Indiana, welcome to WGN Radio. Are you with me, Al? Don't tell me we lost Al. Oh, no. Well, all right, Al, thanks for writing for The Right Stuff, and thanks for highlighting that Nat King Cole song. Sorry that you couldn't hang on in there, because I would have loved to have talked to you. But appreciate your work, and of course, I appreciate the song, and that'll be the next bumper that we play. All right, so with that in mind, how nice, Al called. Maybe he'll call again some night. Who knows? Lisa in Dundee, welcome back to WGN Radio. No, oh no. This cannot be happening to me. Please tell me it's not happening to me. I suddenly have no callers again. Yeah. After the day I've had, I cannot tolerate this. Let me put Lisa on hold. And let me also apologize if I hung up on Alan. He really was there. Always calling back. Yeah, what are we going to do? Fran is in Austin. Can you hear me, Fran? No. All right. Here's what needs to happen. And I need for John to tell Al this, or Al, if you're on hold and listening. I think for whatever reason, we have just blown the phone system. Not the first time I've done it, but what I'm going to do is we get to hear all of that Sunday That Summer. Let me find it here, because it is one of my favorites, and I've got several versions of it, but it's just a terrific record. I can see falling in love to that, absolutely. So let me find it here. Okay. And what we're going to do is probably it will cause you to disconnect, because it takes about 2 minutes for the thing to it's the ATA, the interface I use to get the calls on there. It's going to take about 2 minutes to do this, and then I'll ask you to call me back. But in the meantime, we get to hear that Sunday That Summer.

0: All righty, I think we're back in business, but I'm not sure. And I also realized when I went to grab a version of that, that was an album version, not the original 45. And the one that does it for me, of course, is the original 45. So that gives me a reason to play it again. And don't think I won't. Yes, if nothing else, to soothe myself. Because I could use some soothing right about now. So let's check out Nathan. He's a first-time caller in Elmwood, Illinois. Welcome to WGN Radio. Are you there?
1: Yeah, I sure am.
0: Oh,
1: how are you doing,
0: God,
1: this evening?
0: Yes, I am so glad I'm hearing your voice. All right, so hopefully everybody will call back who did before, and good to hear from you. What's up, Nathan?
1: Just on a ride home from a small...

0: That is
1: old
0: true.
1: enough, you remember, man. If the phone calls were like they are today, I'd be a rich woman because when I was young, man, $1,000 a month wasn't unusual to send to the phone company.
0: Oh
1: So,
0: no, I hear my grandparents and parents talk about it all the time.
1: oh yeah, well, I knew I was in trouble each month if the bill came in an 8.5 by 11, in a big envelope. If it came like it was a package, I knew, uh-oh, I'm in trouble. Yes, $5 for the first minute and $1 a minute every, yeah, all that, sure. Yep, remember it well.
0: Can I make a 45 request?
1: I hope you will.
0: You got any Allman Brothers?
1: Yeah, actually, with them, my favorite with them is when they were Hourglass before they recorded as the Allman Brothers. When they did that Hourglass album on Liberty, Out of the Night, one of my all-time favorite records. But what is it you want to hear?
0: One Way Out, if possible.
1: Okay. Yeah, okay. All right, that's later for them. Now we're getting to the making years. Okay, I will do it.
0: I really appreciate it.
1: Thanks for
0: Hopefully
1: calling,
0: everything
1: Nathan.
0: goes well.
1: Yeah.
0: Yep, hopefully everything goes well, and hopefully talk again soon.
1: I hope so. I'm counting on that, Nathan. Thanks for calling.
0: You have a wonderful
1: All
0: night.
1: right, you too. All right, so of course, I'm going to indulge myself and play the 45 version of That Sunday That Summer. And got other requests, but we are absolutely going to get Nathan's Allman Brothers as well. And Al has called back. So hang on, Al. Right after these words of knowledge, we will, okay, maybe that's an exaggeration. We will talk on WGN Radio.

0: WGN Radio. I'm Raleigh James. So, all right. On my files, it says 45 version, but I got to tell you, I doubt it. And I'm a stickler for that, too. So, of course, after the show, I'll go pull the 45 and medicate myself with it on some level. Lee Gillette produced that, by the way. Now, Al has called back. All right. He's a first-time caller, too. And in Dyer, Indiana, welcome to WGN Radio. Al, tell me about your column.
1: Thank you very much. Believe me, it was kind of a treat to hear someone talk about my column that I write for That Right Stuff. But I just loved the way you present your show, and I've been a connoisseur with WGN and rock and roll since I was a kid, and I'm no kid anymore. I'm pretty far downstream, but I just want to thank you for bringing all that up, and I remember back in the 60s, when everybody on the radio talked with a smile in their voice and all that kind of stuff.
0: Yeah, the puking. We always called it the pukers. Yeah, absolutely. Right.
1: I grew up when 45s first started to come out. I think I was in fifth or sixth grade. Okay. And, it just changed life because so much of what we remember is tied to music.
0: You're so right. It really is the soundtrack of our life. And back then, in the 50s and the early 60s, we all listened to the same stuff. It's not like today where there's hundreds of choices. At that point, if it was on our local Top 40 station, we knew it.
1: Boy, they couldn't understand why we never got algebra, but we knew every song on the Top 40.
0: Oh, absolutely, yes. You betcha. The

0: Gettysburg Address, forget it, you know.
1: Yep.
0: But the words to 60 Minute Man got it down.
1: You know, we had all that crazy novelty stuff with transfusion and
0: nervous, yes,
1: and the space, you know, and all that Buchanan and Goodman stuff. I mean, it was a great time to be a kid, you know.
0: Oh, absolutely, yes. Papa Gallen and me, Alan. Barnyard drivers coming to classes, lying tired hogs and screaming jackasses. So remember to slow down today. Hey,
1: and
0: Daddy,
1: and during the 50s, we had that Cold War stuff. One of my favorite songs is by the Five Stars called Atom Bomb Baby.
0: Oh, yeah.
1: They were five kids out of Indianapolis.
0: Right.
1: It was quite a treat.
0: I got to play that sometime because I have that record, actually. Yes, absolutely. No, it was crazy. All the people who decided they were putting bomb shelters in their backyards. Yeah, it was a thing. Yeah.
1: And we used to have to hide under our desk and put our book on our head for our little drill. And we got blood typed and dog tagged when we were in grade school. It was just an interesting time to be a kid.
0: Well, you know, you mentioned those duck and cover drills, and I remember them so well. But the thing that I never understood, here it is, duck and cover drill, bend over and kiss your hind goodbye. Why did they make some kid go get the flag? Always some kid ran out to get the flag. I'm like, wait a minute, if the bomb's coming, screw the flag.
1: Well, we did so many things just out of blind faith. But
0: exactly. Yeah, but I figured they're sending out that kid. It can't be too bad.
1: Right, exactly right. And like I said before, I taught school 44 years. I had a great time. And, you know, I wrote a couple books along the way. I know I tried to get your book, but it's out of print and all that stuff.
0: It's free to read. It's free to read. Go to Rolly.net, Rolly.net.
1: Right. I just going to mention, I just saw that on a website tonight.
0: Yeah, I found out that there were people who were, like, reselling it for hundreds of dollars, and I said, screw that, I'm putting it up for free. So anybody can read it.
1: I'm definitely going to take a shot at that.
0: Because, all right.
1: You know, that was my era. I just loved that stuff, and I said before, I just want to thank you. Well, Marty calls every now and then from Whiting. I'm a Whiting kid, and it's just a pleasure talking with you, Raleigh, and I wish you guys all the best. And if you ever want to play a favorite song of mine, I've got another one by Tony Bennett called Young, Warm, and Wonderful.
0: Oh, okay, sure, I know that. I've got it on here. I'll write that down, and we'll get it this week. Well, I should be next week now, but we'll get it.
1: And I thank you so much. I've been the columnist for That Right Stuff for 25 years, and people are kind enough to read my words, and I just appreciate it.
0: I'm delighted you do it, because community newspapers are a dying breed, and anything to keep them alive is a good thing as far as I'm concerned.
1: You know, we're the home of the International Pierogi Fest. We'll have that in July, and we're just a little town that was the greatest place on earth to be a kid.
0: Yeah. Oh, yeah. Well, that was the America that we always considered to be, you know, true Americana. Absolutely. Yeah. Well, good stuff. Well, thank you, and I hope you'll call again.
1: Well, you know what, Raleigh? You stay well. Your assignment is to stay well and keep the memories coming through that beautiful WGN. I've been listening to them since I was 7 or 8 years old.
0: Oh,
1: God
0: great.
1: Bless them.
0: All right. Thanks. Appreciate it, Al.
1: You too. God bless.
0: All
1: bye-bye.
0: Right, so there you have it. 888-876-5593. We'll pick it up right after the news right here on WGN Radio.

WGN Radio. I'm Raleigh James. The Everly Brothers, 1961. And that was a request from Lisa in Joliet. And a fine one it is. Interesting record all the way around. Sonny Curtis wrote it. He had been, of course, you know, he was one of the Crickets and all that. He'd been in basic training in California and wrote that one night, part of it anyway, the first verse. And he wound up with a three-day pass. So he went on down to Hollywood, see some of the other Crickets. And Don and Phil Everly were there as well. They were actually taking acting classes for the movies. And they had just signed to Warner Brothers, which, as you know, that was a big deal because when the Everly Brothers left Cadence, it Hill & Range, the publisher, and I think it was Hill & Range, but anyway, their publisher prohibited Budlow and Felice Bryant, it wasn't Hill & Range, it was Acuff Rose, in any event, prohibited Budlow and Felice Bryant from writing for them. And, of course, they had written all their big hits, and so it was like, what? And with that in mind, they were always looking for tunes. And, of course, the first one, Kathy Slatton, they actually wrote on Warner Brothers. But here they run into Sonny Curtis, and he's playing the first verse that he's written of Walk Right Back. They loved it. And they said, we want to do it. If you write another verse, we'll record it. So Sonny goes back to the base, writes the verse, and he's about to mail it when he gets an emergency letter saying, well, the boys recorded it. They just recorded the first verse twice. And that was the deal. Now, what's interesting is the only other time it was a bona fide hit is when Ann Murray did it, and she recorded it their way as well with the first verse twice. But Perry Como and Andy Williams actually recorded the song as Sonny Curtis finished it with the second verse. So maybe the second verse was never meant to be. But that's one of those songs that's hard to kill. Even LaWanda Lindsay had a nice version of it. I kid you not. Tampa's own LaWanda Lindsay. Do you remember this woman? But 1977, I think. I didn't think it was half bad.

0: So there you have it. Yes, it was RCAA, I believe, 1870 South, where that session took place. And it was not their usual producers, Cliff Williamson, actually. And it was released not on RCA, but on Mercury. All right, enough of that. So now, what are we doing here? We're going to talk about a number of things, including Howard Johnson. But I haven't heard from Steve Bryan in a while, and I see his name on the screen. So I defer to Steve in Las Vegas. Welcome back to WGN Radio. How are you doing, Steve?
1: Raleigh, I'm doing fine. How about you and John?
0: Well, we're here. We're above ground and walking erect, so I guess that's something.
1: Very good. Very good. No, things are good here. Just it basically the same climate zone as you,
0: yeah.
1: So it's been blazingly hot.
0: Oh, yeah. Yeah, it was like 111 yesterday. I couldn't believe it.
1: You beat us by a few degrees. I think we're 109.
0: Yeah, it's just everywhere. I mean, well, you know, it's not even summer yet, but it might as well be, and we're stuck with it until October at least.
1: Yeah, you're right. You're right. Anyway, it's something I heard you talk about, Wolfman Jack. He was quite a successful guest on QVC.
0: I'm not surprised at all.
1: He was the spokesperson for Brunswick Records.
0: Okay.
1: And they did a box set of some I have it somewhere, and I had him autograph it for me. Just incredible, incredible things. I mean, I think there's even some Buddy Holly on there.
0: Well, sure.
1: Some pretty cool obscure stuff too, but I mean some really good mainstream oldies. And of course he had a great knowledge and passion for it, so the set kept selling out and he kept coming on the air. And I'm kind of flattered that he was working with me, because he came to QVC and Brunswick made the pitch and they said, yes, we have Wolfman Jack. And they never used to let you dictate what host you worked with. Basically, it was the luck of the draw. Okay, you got this guy. And he had been at a music event, and Cynthia Lennon, of all people, John's first wife,
0: yeah.
1: They were talking. He said, oh, I'm going on QVC. I know you do their Beatles. She did all the Beatles shows with me for a while. And she's cool. She's about 4'8".
0: Yeah.
1: And she was married at the time, or her husband at that time was named Jim. He was a rancher on the Isle of Skye, and he was about 4'8". They were very cute together.
0: All right.
1: Really, really kind of cool. So anyway, she said, oh, QVC, well, I work with this guy. He said, and he makes it so easy and everything. So he came in and said, look, Cynthia Lennon says I should work with this guy, Steve. And they said, oh, okay, you're Wolfman Jack. You can demand who you want to work with. The set kept selling out and selling out, and eventually, and I think it was in 95, it had to be because it was right before he died, he finished his autobiography. And
0: right.
1: We were going to be the world debut of his autobiography. And he signed, and I was impressed by this, he signed 5,000 copies, not book plates.
0: Right.
1: He signed 5,000 copies.
0: I believe it, absolutely.
1: Yeah, and we were so excited. I got the book and read it. It was great. A lot of the stories that you were talking about were there, you know, getting shot at.
0: And, oh, God, yeah.
1: Selling the baby chicks that, you know, three would arrive alive. Maybe.
0: Right, right. And that, what was it, Florex or something that put a glut in your strut? I think it was Florex. Yeah.
1: Yes. But just a charming, great guy to work with. Everything was terrific. And the day before we were going to debut his autobiography, he passed.
0: Oh, geez.
1: And so they said, but we still want to sell the book. I said,
0: right.
1: Oh, okay, you know, why let a little thing like death get in your way?
0: Well, probably made it a better seller, but I'm fascinated about it being on Brunswick because, you know, I love Brunswick, and as you know, it went through a number of owners, and you know, it was owned by Decca until 1960, and then MCA got control of it, and they essentially gave it to Carl Davis, and that's why it was so great in the 60s, and Ned Tarnopol, who had been Gene Chandler's manager and other people, but it folded in, like, the early 80s. That was the end of it, and that Tarnopol's kids revived it and brought it back. And I thought it was about 1995, so probably you got some of the stuff that those kids put out.
1: That would make sense. That would make sense. Yeah, it was a great collection. I mean, it was a box. I think it had 4 CDs in it.
0: Uh-huh.
1: And just lots of material. So they told me that he had passed away, but we're still going to sell the book. And as with anything, when somebody passes away, it becomes very, very collectible.
0: Right.
1: And I felt bad because I had read the book. I had made all these great notes about it to ask, you know, Wolfman Jack some questions based on the book. And I knew what was going to happen. 5,000 copies of the book. I think it was hardbound. It was going for $29.99, something like that. And they sold out in the preview.
0: That's great.
1: The phones jammed. It just sold out. But sadly, it was the beginning of or part of a trend with me in QVC. I became the, I guess, the reluctant angel of death.
0: Oh, no, no. Yeah. Well, did any of them die on the air?
1: No, only one guy, but he died right before you were supposed to go on.
0: Okay. In the building? Was he in the building?
1: Yeah.
0: Oh, that's great. Who was it?
1: Trying to think of his name. He wasn't super famous. He was a food entrepreneur and had steaks or something like that. Obviously, he was eating a little too much cholesterol, and his heart just went whammo, and he went straight down, and that was it.
0: Oh, jeez.
1: And it was something. But anyway, I also was on the air one day, and they came in my ear and said, Buffalo Bob Smith has just passed away.
0: Mm-hmm.
1: You'll be back in 60 seconds, and we'd just like you to, because he'd been on the air with Howdy Doody, remember?
0: Of course.
1: And they said, you have to say something. It was one of my best impromptu moments, I think. And I think I borrowed the phrase from somebody, but I talked about, I said, well, today somebody passed away. And he kind of raised a lot of us on television. I said, but I will say this about Buffalo Bob Smith. In this business, you don't say goodbye.
0: Yeah.
1: You say so long for now.
0: Oh, geez. Okay. Yeah. Why not appropriate a great line?
1: Exactly. Just grab that, and that went well. Also, I was supposed to go on the air with Bob Keeshan.
0: Ah.
1: And
0: the captain.
1: Captain Kangaroo.
0: Yeah.
1: Yeah, he passed away the day he was supposed to be on the air.
0: Oh, geez.
1: And he was doing great. He was absolutely doing great. I mean, his autobiography about raising, well, it wasn't so much an autobiography. It kind of worked that into a book about raising kids.
0: Right.
1: It was pretty cool stuff. Pretty cool stuff. But yeah, I had to go on the air and talk about him. And I guess whatever I said was good, because the New York Times tracked me down through QVC and had me help write his obituary.
0: Oh, geez. Okay.
1: They said, well, you were the last person to work with him on television, and
0: yeah.
1: I'd like to know. And I thought, oh, okay, good. After that, I think celebrities were afraid to go on the air.
0: Yeah, I would think that, yeah, probably, with that track record indeed. But then when you look at the other hosts, no, I'd take my chances.
1: Yeah, well, thank you. Thank you.
0: Yeah.
1: You
0: keep up with it, and I don't. So what's the state of home shopping today? Who owns what, and what's on the air and what's not? Tell me all.
1: Well, they have declared, QVC slash HSN has declared bankruptcy. And they're in Chapter 11.
0: Now, by the way, we're talking about the two former giants together, QVC and Home Shopping Network, together. And they can't make it. So what went terribly wrong?
1: Oh, well, you and I both know what went terribly wrong. They hired a bunch of knuckleheads as hosts. I mean, the women that wanted to be on TV a lot more than they wanted to sell product.
0: Yeah.
1: And it was no fun anymore. If they were funny, they were stupid. It was it was ridiculous. They actually did a show, and it's still on the air. They did a show once a week, 1 hour a week, Menopause Monday.
0: No.
1: Yes.
0: Well, that explains a lot. See, and I thought it was just the $6 billion in debt. I didn't realize it was also a dose of bad taste. And,
1: oh, yeah. Well, that was what bought the $6 billion in debt was shows like Menopause Monday.
0: Yeah. Well, you know, it's interesting because, of course, I'm sure they blame it on people cutting the cord and not watching cable TV anymore and all that kind of stuff. But I think, obviously, the massive debt has to be a big part of it. But you're right. What they did not understand was the fact that people watch this largely to be entertained. There were a lot of people who were never going to buy anything, and I know they weren't customers, but even the customers, you had to have a dose of entertainment on that.
1: That's exactly right. That's one of the reasons I was never fired over the 15 years I was there.
0: Right.
1: Is that my numbers were too high. You know, they said, did you say so-and-so? I said, well, yeah, you know. You know, we had that candelabra. I think you and I have talked about it. The 40 candle candelabra you put into your fireplace so you didn't have to put real fire in it.
0: Right. What could possibly go wrong with that?
1: Not a thing. And you try cleaning off one of those cast iron monsters that had 40 candles worth of melted wax all over it. It was pretty awful. And I opened the sale by sitting as we actually had, go figure, in front of the fireplace on the living room set, there was a bearskin rug. It was fake, of course, but it was
0: right.
1: A bearskin rug. So I'm laying on the bearskin rug, playing the guitar, and I look right at the camera and said, "Did you ever make love in front of the fireplace?"
0: No.
1: Yeah. I'm still getting memos on that one, but it sold out. So again, it's like go and sin no more. Okay.
0: Very often we talk, and we talked about entertaining hosts. I always talked about the video, the Jenkintown Mall, the video mall, and this guy.
1: Oh, God, yes.
0: I found the guy.
1: Really?
0: His name is Pat Godwin. And
1: it's
0: interesting. In fact, he even gave me his phone number. I probably should call him or what have you. But this was, I guess, in January. I got an email from him confirming that, yes, that's me. And so it was, I'd watch it that nonstop because he had these two Valley Girl assistants and the way he would look at them was just priceless. You know, they'd be hawking jewelry and the look on his face made it, you know, all worthwhile. And it was, and I even mentioned that on the New Year's Eve show every year, you and I, the annual tradition was I would talk about the video mall and then I came up with it and he wrote back and said, "Yep, it's me."
1: Wow! I'm glad he's still with us. I'm glad.
0: Yeah,
1: he's still.
0: Yeah, he is. He was doing some radio stuff. I think actually, I should probably call him some night. But of course, you know, my callback list is sort of like your guests. The only way to get off it is to die. But as you can probably attest. But so what else is going on?
1: Well, let's see. I took a 10-year, who knew it was that long, a 10-year hiatus from pitching songs. And I got so angry one day, I said, to hell with it. I'm going to do this and I'll get a song published out there before I die.
0: Okay.
1: You know, that's the thing. So I'm pushing hard and I've got, using a couple of pitch services that are fairly reputable.
0: Good.
1: To get stuff out there, and I feel pretty good about it this time around, because I got an email back the next day after I sent something to them, and they said, "What else do you have?" And I sent it to them, and they said, "Well, we'd like to pair you up with some of our writers and have you do some co-writes, and we'll get you here into Nashville." And I thought, "Wow, okay, maybe I needed 10 years off to do it because
0: I don't know, Steve.
1: Some of the songs.
0: I still say older, wiser kind of guy is an absolute stone smash. Somebody should put this record out. It is just too good to be true.
1: Well, thank you. Thank you. It's a standout song. I mean, it got, I just for the heck of it, I put it on my Facebook page. This is a few months ago. I hadn't had anything up there musically. And I put it up, and it got like 12,000 plays in a couple of days.
0: I'm not surprised.
1: That's what made me mad. And I've always led with I have I have faith in your musical knowledge and many other things, but in your musical knowledge, I thought, you know, Raleigh loves this song. And I said, I'm going to lead with it. I'm going to push with it. And that's the song that got the Nashville folks emailing me back the next day and said, yeah. So I said, okay, well, this is good. Now, I had been leading with it before, but I don't know. It just, maybe the moon wasn't aligned right or something, but,
0: well,
1: that seems to be going pretty well now.
0: I always laugh about the Oak Ridge Boys that thought they weren't old enough to record it, and then they're dead. Next thing you know, they're not above ground. So yeah.
1: Could you see? I do have this wonderful fantasy that song will win a country music award. One of the
0: it should 8,000. Yeah, it should.
1: When I go up to it. To acknowledge it, I say, well, I said, I feel pretty good about this. I said, because I said, a year before he passed away, Charlie Pride thought it was too old for him.
0: Right. Yeah.
1: I said, the Oak Ridge Boy, probably a year or so before they passed, a couple of them passed, thought it was too old for them. Hey, guys, you were wrong.
0: Exactly. No, that is just, and we still play it on KQSS all the time.
1: I think that's great. And I do get emails. So I was like, is that you? I hear you on Raleigh, and I heard this song, and I read back. And said, yes. Thank you for listening.
0: Yeah, absolutely.
1: Thank you for playing.
0: Oh yeah, I'll play it next actually because it's just too good for people who are listening now and haven't heard it. They need to hear it, so I'm playing it right after the news. And I think now we're actually in the news. Oh, God.
1: Oops, I better go. Well, Raleigh, wonderful to talk to you, and my best to you and John. And hopefully, we'll talk soon.
0: I hope so. Thanks for calling.
1: Thank you.
0: All right, so yes, part of that, if you're listening to the stream, you enjoyed it all. If you're listening to WGN, I'm talking to myself again. But Older, Wiser Kind of Guy is coming up next.

night to do. Never ate before sundown, now I'm chowing down at two. I avoid the prime rib, it's just too hard to chew. I'm an older but wiser kind of guy. I have wrinkles everywhere, some places wrinkles shouldn't be. AARP's been after me since I was 43.

0: two blocks. You know I'm gonna drive. I'm an older but wiser
1: WGN
0: guy.
1: Radio. I'm Raleigh James, and I swear that's a hit. Steve wrote it over 10 years ago, and I've been playing it for 10 years. And the amount of people who turn that down, I think, I don't know, it's against their image or something. I just think it's a terrific record. So the unreleased Steve Bryant, older, wiser kind of guy. So 888-876-5593. Robert in Chicago. What's up tonight, Robert? Robert bailed on us. Who could blame him? It had been a while. Almost an hour. Apologies, Robert. Well, let's see if Fran and Austin hang in there. Are you still with us, Fran?
2: I'm still here.
1: All right. What's up?
2: Yeah. Well, you were talking earlier about AI. Yeah. And, of course, you know, I'm always railing against it. But somebody was talking last night about you can't get through to a person on Walmart. You can, but you just have to. They're really going to try to get you to have the, you know, I can help you with that.
1: Right.
2: I can help you with that.
1: Right.
2: You know, and every time they say, you know, so what do you, you know, talk to a person. I can help you with that. What are your issues? Talk to a person. What is it? Talk to a representative. You know, and I just keep saying talk to a representative or they want my order number.
1: Right.
2: So I'll just make up one.
1: Oh, that's good. You know, I like that.
2: I'll give them this. Yeah, you just make up an order number and then they'll say, we'll get somebody who can help you. Yeah.
1: Yeah, that's good. An order number. All right. 6345789.
2: Exactly. Yeah.
1: Oh, man. But, well, you know, at least it still works. But increasingly what's happening is there are a lot of these that you can never get a real person. Even if you think you know every trick in the book, they're not going to connect you.
2: Well, somebody I was talking to on a paratransit bus was telling me that she did an Uber Eats order.
1: Uh-huh.
2: And the, you know, because she lives in a house, it's a little harder to do if you live in a, you know, several-story apartment building.
1: Right.
2: But since she lived in a house, they sent out one of those Waymo things
1: right.
2: to deliver it.
1: Right.
2: Well, of course, she didn't know that they were going to do that. And she's blind. Well, she got a notification that her order was arriving, so she went outside.
1: Yeah.
2: And they couldn't connect with each other. She didn't know, you know, they didn't
1: yeah.
2: know who to give it to. That it, you know, they couldn't connect. That was bad enough. So she didn't get her order, but she could not call Uber.
1: Oh God.
2: There is an 800 or there is some kind of number for Uber, but if you call, and I've had this happen with meals that didn't show up. If you call that number, it's once you because they do have a number where you can make a ride.
1: Right.
2: And so it wants you to make a there's nobody that you can talk to.
1: Right.
2: To say I didn't get my order, I need my my money back. And if you're not, I mean, I've been able to do it on the phone, on my iPhone, but, if you don't have that and, or you just like, if you don't know how to use it and you're real dependent on Siri, you know, or something like that, you're not going to get it. You're not, you know, they do have a little form and, they were for a while, and in some places they make you take pictures.
1: Oh, that's good.
2: You know, and I can't.
1: Oh,
2: I
1: wait a minute. How do you take a picture of what didn't arrive?
2: I don't know.
1: If you
2: got part of your order.
1: Well, if you didn't get any of your order.
2: If we didn't get any of her order, it wasn't like you.
1: Yeah, send us a picture.
2: They've never asked us for a picture, but I've heard of other people that they have asked for. I think that would be in the case of where you're saying that you didn't get one of your items in your order. Then you have send them the
1: picture of the rest of the items.
2: Picture of it.
1: Okay.
2: But, you know, if I had to do that, I would just have to eat.
1: Well, right. Well, no, not really. This is where you call the credit card company and open a dispute.
2: Yeah, I'm still working on that. I'm still, unfortunately, I don't like it, but I'm still, unfortunately, using a debit card. I don't have.
1: Well, yeah, you don't with with a debit card. You're right. You have absolutely no recourse.
2: Yeah. And so, you know, and I know I shouldn't be doing that, but
1: right.
2: I'm not. I have not been able to, you know, get any kind of credit card. I called Chase, and I don't think they had. They
1: don't
2: know what I was talking about.
1: Yeah, they don't do collateral.
2: Collateralized.
1: No, they wouldn't know. They don't. I'll tell you, the bottom feeder of the industry is Capital One, and they probably do.
2: Oh, okay. All right.
1: Yeah, I would normally never advise anybody use them, but in this case, I bet you they have plenty of them. But let me see if I can find out who has them right now.
2: What about using something like...
1: Yeah, Capital One, here we go. Yep, there you go. They do
2: okay,
1: it.
2: Okay, or something like, what is that app? My brain just left me. PayPal.
1: Well, PayPal's fine, PayPal's fine, but it has to be tied to a debit or a credit card, and if it's a debit card, you still have the problem.
2: Yeah, okay, I see.
1: In other words, PayPal's not the bank.
2: No.
1: They're just the service, so your underlying cards are going to rule that.
2: Right, okay.
1: You know, and you may get, by the way,
2: Chase didn't have it.
1: Well, I'm not surprised Chase didn't. You know, again, you want to go to the bottom feeders, the people who are dealing with low credit scores.
2: Right. They pay you high interest rates. And,
1: well, they charge
2: you. I had a Capital One card at one time.
1: Well, so you've got, players in the industry who specialize in that and others who avoid it. So I think I'd try with them as well. I'm looking here at secured credit cards from MasterCard now, pardon me. Capital One Quicksilver, that's First Progress Select Secured, Capital One Platinum Secured, SoFi Smart Card, First Progress Prestige. I'd go with Capital One on this. I can't believe I'm even saying those words, but I would. You put down, they'll do it on the Quicksilver, they'll do it. You put down $200, you get a $200 credit line. But for the Capital One Platinum Secure,
2: I hope there's someone I can get a hold of there.
1: Right, because of course it'll say apply online. No, I don't want to apply online. I want to talk to somebody.
2: Right.
1: And yeah, you want to pay this in full at the end of the month because their regular APR is 29%.
2: Oh, I know. I had a Capital One card at one time, and I got in big
1: but
2: trouble with it.
1: The nice thing is. You also can earn an unlimited 1.5% cash back on every purchase every day. So that's a nice perk.
2: Oh, that is good.
1: So
2: yeah.
1: that's where I'd go, because these are the people who are used to dealing with people who need these collateralized cards.
2: Yeah, that's their bread and butter. Yep.
1: Yep. Yep, it is. It is. They take over a lot of the branded department store cards or whatever, like Kohl's or whatever. That's really Capital One. You know, things like that.
2: Oh, okay. That's why I got a JCPenney's card many years ago.
1: Well, no, okay. Back in the day, JCPenney's was JCPenney's. They only in the last few years have sold that, and you find that more and more that the major department stores are selling their credit cards. But no, for years JCPenney operated it themselves.
2: Oh wow! I was kind of surprised that they gave me a card back then.
1: Yeah, no, they were pretty easy. Sears used to be pretty easy too. The limits weren't high. They were a few $100 or whatever. Wasn't a lot, but
2: I got a $500 limit.
1: Right, exactly. They did that, but someone bought out. I know because my older credit cards that I've had for like 60 years and things like that, I don't get rid of them even though I don't use them because that's nice for your credit reports. But a couple of years ago I got noticed JCPenney, well, you haven't used your card in a lifetime, so it's gone. And I thought JCPenney's doesn't operate it anymore, they sold the division. So right. That, you know, and I understand that. And Nordstrom, you know, I had my old Nordstrom card back to when it was a charge plate, and I had a 3-digit Nordstrom number. And so, which was really nice.
2: Wow.
1: Yeah.
2: And charge plate.
1: Exactly.
2: Yeah,
1: and when they went to credit cards, they still gave me my 3-digit number. And it was just people would, when I'd go in the store or whatever, they'd always say, wow, you must have been with them a long time. Yep. Well, they sold their division to TD. So TD Bank is the issuer now. And I still use them, and they're not terrible. But they took over for a customer service for Nordstrom cards. So, yeah, most of these companies are, if not selling, leasing out their credit card division. So,
2: okay,
1: yeah exactly. And
2: yeah.
1: So
2: I'll have to see if they have a actual person I can talk to. Yeah. Hopefully,
1: yeah. JCPenney is now Synchrony. That's who took over their stuff. Synchrony. And so they handle it for them. But I would start with Capital One and just say, hey, you know, tell me about your collateralized cards. And I like the 1.5% cash back because that'll save you some money.
2: Yeah, it would. Yeah.
1: Yeah.
2: Okay.
1: All right.
2: Yeah,
1: good deal.
2: The only roadblock I have is, do they have a person I can talk to?
1: Well,
2: if I don't want to try to apply
1: for a
2: credit card online.
1: Yeah, right. You can basically, most, as you well know, probably better than me, most of these major companies have some type of accessibility department because the last thing they want is the government coming down on them. So feel free to use it.
2: Right.
1: Feel free to use it.
2: Yeah.
1: Yeah.
2: Okay.
1: All right. I'm looking this up now. A real person. See what I get. Capital One. Can I talk to someone on the phone? Yes. You can actually call anytime between 8 and 11 p.m. 8 a.m. 11 p.m. ET 800-655-2265. So
2: that should be pretty easy.
1: Yeah, they swear they do. So you'll be you'll be the one. Because I've seen a lot of other phone numbers for them. So I don't know, but hopefully you will get a real person. It should be better than trying to call DHL.
2: Yeah.
1: Yes. All right.
2: Yeah, because I do worry about using that debit card. But
1: well,
2: you
1: don't have protection. Right. Right. Well, I think you can fix that. All right.
2: Okay.
1: Good deal. Keep me posted.
2: All right.
1: Okay, thanks.
2: I will.
1: Okay, bye.
2: Okay, bye.
1: All right. So, and yeah, they've got a dozen numbers, so if that one doesn't work, something will. But ultimately, like I say, easier than DHL. All right, so Lisa in Dundee's got a birthday request. My God, if I wait any longer, her birthday will be past tense. All right, so we'll pick it up there, and we've got the Allman Brothers coming up next right here on WGN Radio.

0: WGN Radio, I'm Riley James, and that is the Allman Brothers' One Way Out. It was on the Eat a Peach album. It was also released as a single in 1971. Tom Dowd produced it. Of course, it's a remake. You do understand that. Nathan requested it and happy to play it. Almost played the original for him, but Sonny Boy Williamson and Elmore James, both of them. And it's a reworking of an old song that G.L. Crockett wrote called It's a Man Down Here. And and Sir Douglas recorded it as that as well. And of course, Allman Brothers, as I mentioned, it's on Eat a Peach, but it was recorded actually at Fillmore East in New York City in 1971. And they released it a year later, actually, 72. All right, so Marshall Seahorn is considered a co-writer of that too. So you got some New Orleans royalty while we're at it. 888-876-5593-8888-Raleigh. And we got Lisa. Well, happy birthday, Lisa. Are you still with us? No, Lisa is celebrating her birthday elsewhere. And I hope it was happy, Lisa. She had a request too, so hopefully she will maybe email that, Raleigh@Raleigh.net, or what have you. So let's see. Oh, Carl in Chicago. I played Tossin' and Turnin' for him last night. I hope he heard it. So, all right, Carl, welcome back to WGN Radio. Are you there, Carl? Oh, no, not twice in one night. You know, I had said to John, the day is going to come when I just spontaneously combust. Yeah, that's right. You'll just find my decrepit ashes right here. And so let's see if we can get Sam and Gurney. If not, what we have here is a case of bad news. No, it's a case of bad ATA. But let's see. Is Sam and Gurney, are you there?
1: I'm here with you.
0: Oh, you're there, you're there, you're there. The happiest thing I've ever heard is your voice. Thank you, thank you, thank you.
1: No, I'm here, yeah. Yeah, you know, Raleigh, I heard you talking a little while ago about Gene Chandler.
0: Yeah.
1: And so what sprang to my mind was I was very close friends with a man by the name of Barry Bruner, who was an art director at Whitney Young Magnet School for over three decades.
0: Okay.
1: And he was a very, very appreciated man there. And his students, we actually did a documentary on his life. And his students couldn't have said better things about him. But anyway, by God's grace, he introduced me to Gene Chandler on the phone, and who if I understand correctly, is still alive.
0: Yes, he is. Hang on a minute. Don't go away. We'll talk about Gene right after the news right here on WGN Radio.

0: WGN Radio, I'm Raleigh James. There it is, Dave Brubeck, take five. And that was, who requested that? I played that because somebody, oh yes, Ralph. Ralph last night in Rockford requested take five. And you also want to hear Nadine and This Guy's in Love with You, which we will get to. And yeah, once again, as I listen to that, I don't think that was the 45 version, which drives me crazy. But I don't always have time to check in advance. All right, so we're talking to Sam and Gurney about Gene Chandler. And who, by the way, as you may know on this, and yes, he is absolutely still alive, but not in good health from what I hear. Gene Chandler was not the artist as far as the label, the way the label came out originally on Duke of Earl. It was the Duques. And when VJ released it, they released it as Gene Chandler. That surprised both Gene and the Duques, but the rest of the stuff after that was all just Gene Chandler. You still with me, Sam?
1: I am. Right. I am, Raleigh, and yeah. I want to thank you so much for holding on with me.
0: Sure.
1: And I just want to say that I hope I say what I'm about to say right, because I'm so tired. But I just want to say that my friend Barry Bruner, who was the art director at Whitney Young Magnet School, introduced me to Gene Chandler on the phone.
0: Uh-huh.
1: I only spoke to him 10 minutes in my whole life, but it was a wonderful conversation, and Gene was having some health issues at the time,
0: yeah.
1: But he was very kind to me, and it was a beautiful, beautiful moment. And my friend Barry had played for the Shepherds earlier
0: Whoa.
1: In his life.
0: Well, that's pretty good. Was he on elevator operator?
1: I don't know what he was on, but he played for the Shepherds.
0: Yeah.
1: And he was not one of their front runners, but he played bass, and so anyway, because of that, he had all these introductions
0: to
1: these people, and so he was kind to introduce me to them, and
0: yeah.
1: So I had like 10 minutes on the phone with Gene, which was wonderful, and I was just wondering, I can't remember the exact name of the song, but I think it was something along the lines of, Please Give Me a Hug, or Hug Me. I don't recollect it.
0: You know, I thought I knew every Gene Chandler record, and that is not hitting any responsive chords.
1: Okay.
0: Not a thing.
1: I think it was with his time with the Shepherds, and I know he was with the Duques and so forth, but I think the name of the song was Give Me a Hug or Please Give Me a Hug.
0: Okay, I was thinking of Gene Chandler. You're talking about Give a Hug to Me, and that was the song.
1: Yes.
0: But the Shepherds, absolutely, but I was going to say, it was like 1961, and it was on Pam, but I didn't know it by Gene Chandler, so obviously as the Shepherds, yeah, give a Hug to Me. Is that what you want to hear?
1: Yeah, that's the one, and, you know, I know he did the Duke of Earl and all that, but that was one song that was kind of abbreviated or dismissed or whatever, and I just thought maybe I'd ask if
0: Well,
1: you could
0: sure.
1: Find it,
0: well,
1: if you, could
0: you know, the Shepherd certainly had none of the national recognition as Gene Chandler did. Sadly, they should have, but they never did. So the Shepherds are you know, an acquired taste, and Chicagoans know them, of course, named after Bunky Shepherd, who you know, produced
1: the
0: stuff.
1: Island of Love.
0: Well, but again, you're talking about things that aren't really hits. They're records that we oldie fans would like, but not like in Billboard Hot 100 hits. They just,
1: gotcha.
0: You know, didn't have them. And like I say, Elevator Operator is my favorite, but they're Tragic is a wonderful songs. You know, so there's many, but there aren't what we'd call hits. Where on the other hand, Gene Chandler, of course, Duke of Earl, it was the Duques, but they put Gene's name on the label, and he was a lead singer, so okay, fine. And then so many other things, like a Groovy Situation much later, and all that, ton of Gene Chandler records. But Give a Hug to Me is a fine record, originally on Pam.
1: Yeah. I'm just so glad to hear he's still with us.
0: Oh, yes. Well, I think he was born in 1940. And he did not have an easy time, including spending time in jail for heroin distribution, and just you know, had a real down part in his life. And you know, survived it, came back, and continued to perform. So I give him all the credit in the world.
1: Yeah, I think he's pushing like 90 or something.
0: No, he's born in 1940, so he'll be next, in the next couple of weeks, because I think I'm trying to kill a black fly. I think in the next, and you thank God it's not video, but anyway, I think it's like July 6th or something is his birthday, so he'll be 86 on that day.
1: Oh, okay.
0: Because it was 1940.
1: But he can find something there. Like I said, I heard you talking about him, and I appreciate him very
0: much. I love his stuff. There are so many terrific Gene Chandler records. I'd say I play at least a dozen of them on KJ. I just love them. But you wanted to hear Give a Hug to Me, and there's a lot of people who probably have never heard that, so I will play the 1961 Pam version.
1: I appreciate it so much, Raleigh. You have a good night.
0: Thanks for calling. All right, so absolutely. So, Sam, I'd be happy to do that. Now, let's see here. And, you know, you don't have to twist my arm to play Gene Chandler. I love playing Gene Chandler. Let's see. What are we doing? I believe that Brian is in Seneca. Oh, Brian, you still with us?
2: Yeah, finally made it to the defense of the great Kurt Vile since about 2 hours on hold last night.
0: Yes.
2: Now, he is technically a classical composer,
0: yes,
2: in the same way that Richard Rodgers is,
0: yes,
2: or John Williams.
0: Yes.
2: So he's not Philip Glass or Carl Jenkins with their pinkies up in the air and maybe up someone else's nostril. He actually wrote stuff that people wanted to listen to.
0: Uh-huh. And he was married to Lottie Lanya.
2: Exactly. And he was also a contemporary of Richard Rodgers.
0: Yeah.
2: During World War II, he recorded an American morale booster song with Oscar Hammerstein II writing the lyrics for it.
0: Uh-huh.
2: He died in 1950 at the age of 50, either outliving his father by only a month or being outlived by his father by a couple of months.
0: Yeah.
2: Version of Mack the Knife that is the popular version was based on the Mark Blitzstein translation, because the entire Three Penny Opera was translated from its original 1920s German into American English for presentation, yeah, as a complete play. It was based on it. It's not exactly the straight follow through, but it's great for jazz. Louis Armstrong hit it out of the park, and so did a lot of other people. Another song of Kurt Vile's that made it into popular music was the Alabama song, as done by The Doors. And it was one of the ones where Vile wrote it in idiosyncratic English back in the 20s. It was from a play called The Rise and Fall of the City of Mahogany.

0: restaurant that started it off but didn't quite live. The original Howard Johnson Sr. was opened by Howard Deering Johnson.
1: Yeah, right, absolutely. But we're talking
0: in Massachusetts.
1: Yeah, a guy who died in the early 70s. Absolutely. His son
0: yes,
1: was
0: the
1: basically...
0: the son took it over
1: yeah,
0: for a while.
1: Yeah.
0: The son worked in business for a while, but he was also an MBA, which must remove key parts of your reproductive and organs along with the frontal lobotomy because Howard Johnson Jr., which was not his middle name was different, so he wasn't technically junior.
1: Right.
0: But he led the flight from quality that led people to eat anywhere except for Howard Johnson's, and that set him up for the death blow, which actually happened about 10 or 15 years before the last restaurant closed. Because their flight from quality dropped their sales and made them vulnerable to a hostile takeover.
1: They're actually the Marriott thing is later. There's actually some really interesting things about this chain that I think if you're gonna actually talk about them, you need to put it in perspective. And that's that before World War II, they had about 200 of them, and by 19
0: and they lost about 3/4 of those.
1: Well, it's more than that. They lost 90%. There were 12 in 1944 due to the rationing. Now, actually, as far as I'm concerned, that was the best thing that ever happened to this chain because that's what caused them to go into the commissary business, not only to the Army and all that, but to get the turnpike concessions like Pennsylvania Turnpike, Jersey Turnpike, Ohio Turnpike, Connecticut Turnpike. That he won the exclusive rights to serve, and that the only reason he went out after it was because he had pretty much lost everything. And then, of course, after the war, there were a few hundred more, and, you know, the hotel business in the 50s, as you know, and we won't bother to talk about that. And it had some very interesting chapters, to say the least. But when you talk about Howard Johnson himself, in some ways, what he did for the restaurant business is revolutionary. Not only did he centralize the buying, which had not really been done, but he was using a commissary system to prepare the menu items for distribution. And this literally changed the restaurant industry.
0: Oh, yeah, it absolutely did. In fact, it was almost amazing that Howard Johnson's ended up going away as they did.
1: Yeah.
0: But like you said, it started with Howard Johnson Jr.'s flight from quality.
1: Yeah, well, and that's absolutely true. And there were a number of other things on the way. And as you know, they tried things. Like in 69, they had Ground Round. They were trying to do that little more upscale, and that didn't work for them. And they tried
0: well,
1: a number.
0: Well, it eventually didn't work.
1: Right.
0: Ground Round, and there was another one that he did earlier on.
1: Yes.
0: But they were kept as separate companies from Howard Johnson's, but they both lasted a lot longer than people give them credit for.
1: Right.
0: In fact, I think there's still some Ground Round still in business.
1: But not associated, obviously, with
0: nowhere even close to their peak.
1: Right, exactly. It's an interesting story all the way around, and I would agree with you about quality. I remember them so well because of Hojo Cola. They absolutely refused to sell Coca-Cola or Pepsi. It was all Hojo Cola, and as far as I was concerned, it tastes like it was made from Listerine. It was just the worst. So. That caused me to choose somewhere else. But, you know, everybody knows about their 28 flavors and all that, but they really were into, like, fried clams and a lot of fried food and things like that as well. So a lot of comfort food.
0: Yes.
1: Yep.
0: Yes, the fried clams, from what I understand, were very good. And before they became a dump them on the plate, they actually served the fried clams in the form of a sandwich.
1: Yeah.
0: On lobster roll bread.
1: Right.
0: Lobster roll bread is similar to, but is not a hot dog bun.
1: Yeah, no, absolutely. I remember it all. And that's the deal. Gone and, these days forgotten, but an interesting story.
0: Yeah, I remember it from being a real little kid because we would pass those and my father was tight. As in, no, we're not stopping Howard Johnson's. That cost too much.
1: Oh, geez. Okay. Well, have it.
0: And last thing, if we can still squeeze it in while people are still thinking about him, request

0: is 25 or 6-4 by Chicago in honor of Walter Panzager, the saxophonist who passed on earlier this week.
1: Okay, good deal. Thanks. Appreciate it, Brian.
0: Thank you.
1: All right, so 888-876-5593, 8888 Raleigh. Eduardo in Tampa has a request. All right, Eduardo, what do you want to hear?
2: Yeah, Raleigh, how's it going? Boy, it's Thursday. It's almost like Friday for me, but I got one more day of work on Saturday to do another 2 hours.
1: Okay. Okay.
2: But, yeah, I was going to request Chicago and Street Player.
1: So what song?
2: Street Player? Okay. I don't know if you ever heard of that.
1: I don't know if I have either, but I'll look for it.
2: Yeah.
1: All right.
2: Yeah, there's two versions of it. I like things in its original format. Some they do with the latest thing where they remix it, but I like the original song.
1: Okay.
2: Yeah.
1: All right.
2: But yeah, it was sung by, it's one of Chicago's songs. So.
1: Well, yeah, I'm looking it up. Recorded by several other people, including Rufus. But I guess.
2: Yeah.
1: It was the B-side of Window Dreamin', 1979. All right, Street Player. All right, you got it.
2: Yeah.
1: Okay, all right. Thanks. Appreciate it.
2: Hey, have a good weekend, everyone. Yeah.
1: All right,
2: thank you.
1: You too. Absolutely. And next live show, of course, a Monday Night Trivia. And looking forward to that. All right. So now Robert in Chicago had a request. Are you still there, Robert?
3: Yes, I am. I called John back, and I just have a couple of requests now.
1: All right.
3: I was originally going to talk about that. Yeah. But you mentioned a shepherd.
1: Shepherds, yeah, give a hug to me.
3: Yeah, and it made me think of an oldie, I don't know if it's related, Daddy's Home by Shep.
1: Oh, absolutely, not even remotely related. And, of course, Daddy's Home was kind of the answer record to when they were the Heartbeats doing 1,000 Miles Away.
3: Oh, okay.
1: It's the same song.
3: But that's...
1: Okay.
3: Oh, okay.
1: Yeah, Shep and the Limelights. Yeah, no, Shep. Shep was absolutely a New York boy, not well liked either. All right. So, I'll tell you some stories. All right. Good deal. We'll do it.
3: Okay. And okay. One more request.
1: Yeah.
3: Our buddy Holly, Maybe Baby.
1: Oh, okay. Holly Lemurtheson, Maybe Baby. All right. You got it. Yeah. Thanks.
3: Okay, Raleigh. Okay,
1: right, good
3: bye-bye.
1: Deal. So, 888-876-5593, 8888 Raleigh. I think I need to do this right now on WGN Radio.

0: 1961 for the Shepherds, and they were Chicago's own. They've been on everything. That was on PAM, but they were originally on Apex, and then VJ and Abner and OK and Constellation and Mirwood and Sharp and Bunky, and I think the last one was ABC Paramount, and that is the deal. But it's interesting that there were two different groups known as the Shepherds in Chicago. And so that leads to a lot of confusion. Now, the other Shepherds did Moselle and Sherry and all that, the stuff on Theron and all of that. And then these Shepherds, of course, give a hug to me and never let me go. But I got to look to find out if there was any commonality in group members there. Actually, I should get my Chicago doo-wop book out because, that's the definitive, don't you know? All right, so 888-876-5593-8888 Raleigh. And Joe is a first-time caller. He's in Lansing. All right, Joe, welcome to WGN Radio. Thanks for calling.
1: Well, thank you for taking my call.
0: Sure. So what's up?
1: Well, I've been listening for a few months now, and getting to feel for what you're really about, and you're really about quite a bit.
0: I was going to say, if you know, do tell me, because I'm not always so sure.
1: Well, I don't know about that, but one thing I do know is that there's a DJ. I think he started in Ohio or Detroit. I know he was on Detroit radio, and I've heard a few air checks from his shows from way back then, and that was Joel Sebastian.
0: Yeah, he was on WXYZ in Detroit, WXYZ when they were top 40. Absolutely.
1: Right.
0: And, yeah, and then he went to WLS, and... did well there, and so but sure, he was on XYZ, and then he moved over to CFL, and as you know, competed with LS, so absolutely, and then he went back to LS, I'm pretty sure, and that was it, but for a while, he went to New York. He was on WNBC briefly, but he's been gone a really long time. He was very young, and it was just after I left Billboard. So this would probably be about early 1986 that he died, and I think he died in Evanston. I think he was only, 50, 52, 53 years old. He was young.
1: Right, and I could never really figure out what was going on, but there was a certain amount of sadness I read in a few of the little pieces I found about him, and I just wondered, did he succumb to some disease or something other than that? I really don't know.
0: I don't really know either, but he died in a hospital, and I think they called it natural causes. Because at the time, like I say, he was only like 50 years old. So I'm like, what's natural causes? But I think that's all they pretty much had said. But I assume that it was something physical rather than something psychological. I don't think there was any hint that he killed himself, if that's what you're wondering. I hadn't heard that. But when he went back to CFL, that's when Ken Draper was program director and Chuck Bloor was doing the consulting. And I just used to love those jingles. I thought any radio station with a jingle for St. Swithin's Day is okay with me. And so, of course, it's funny because a good friend of mine was the program director of WLS, John Rook. And I said, I love those jingles. And he kind of had a sardonic suckle and said, me too. Yeah, well, for the wrong reason, because it wasn't something that necessarily fans would like. But I just still, to the day John Rook died, I would say, yeah, those CFL jingles, they were my favorites. So I never heard anything, and I didn't know Joel Sebastian, personally. So I, but no industry talk that I heard. Of course, here we are on WGN. If anybody would know, someone listening to this show probably would. So what made you think he was depressed?
1: Well, I noticed that there was, especially on the little air check I listened to most frequently, was you know, it was a telescoped of version of his last last program with I don't know if it was LS or CFL, but it ended with his playing MacArthur Park.
0: Okay.
1: But I noticed throughout the entire air check, he was constantly referring to alcohol and beer, especially.
0: Yeah, see, that's interesting. I'm trying to think back of what I heard about the time about his death, and I think it was more like a pneumonia or, you know, a flu that went bad. Something definitely physical, not something that would have been, you know, some medical complications from something fairly common, like a pneumonia or a flu or something. And so I have not heard about him, and usually I know who drinks as far as that goes, and that's usually fairly common, and I do not know about him having a drinking problem ever. That's new to me. It's possible. I know that he wound up leaving LS in the early 70s and going to MAQ for a while. And when he was on CFL, man, for a while they were kind of untouchable. I thought Barney Pipp, one of my favorite people, sadly, who's no longer with us, and Ron Britton. There were a number of really good people, but if he had a drinking problem, I don't know it.
1: Okay, well, that's, that was just my opinion, but
0: well, and you know, you're right. Sometimes you can listen and you can hear what's between the lines, or that as far as that goes. But it's news to me. He was originally from Detroit, born and raised, and of course working at XYZ was kind of a culmination early on, and so. You know, like a lot of guys who get hot early, their radio career is, I won't say it's downhill from there, because obviously when you're talking about LS and CFL and all that, it's darn good. But, you know, at the same time, I don't know what, you know, how much pleasure it gave him, shall we say. I don't know.
1: Okay. So, all right. Yeah. Well, maybe I can pick your brain about another DJ who got started in Detroit. His name, professionally at least, was Lee Allen.
0: Oh, yeah, absolutely. I do remember him, and I know probably less about him. So sure, he made it, from what I remember, he made it to like 90. So the opposite of, you know, of Joel Sebastian. But, he was on JLB and JBK and then XYZ for a while. I think KMH in Flint, which, of course, became Lucky Keener 13. So, you know, and he was doing promotion work after that, you know, hosting a broadcast from a casino and all that kind of stuff. And so, he was a little older, you know, than a Joel Sebastian, but beloved. And I never heard a bad thing about him.
1: Not surprised.
0: Yeah, a very charismatic guy, you know, and he was around, you know, in the 50s and then in the early 60s, like he would have been one of the guys who was interviewing the Beatles and all that. He was in the right place at the right time. And when he worked for, what was it, Walled Lake, some casino, he was like the promotion guy. And he brought everybody from the Four Seasons to Chuck Berry to all that there. And and he was on XYZ TV. You mentioned Joel Sebastian. Remember the two of them had a show together, that dance show?
1: And really?
0: So, yes, absolutely, on XYZ TV. And then later, the last thing I remember hearing about him on television, and I bet you there's clips of this on YouTube. And for people who are looking him up, remember, Allen is A-L-A-N, not A-L-L-E-N. Anyway, the deal is that he used to do car commercials. And he wrote a book to Turn Your Radio On, which was kind of biographical. But I'm going to see if there's on YouTube, if there's any of those Lee Allen car commercials, because I found them priceless. But I don't know that he did. But Motor City, yeah, Lee Allen car commercials.
1: Yeah.
0: Let's see if anybody put one on. It'd be great if they did. And if you haven't seen them, that would be even better. But here we have them. Absolutely. And we've got his commercial demo. Okay. The horn, sure. And
1: Oh, yes.
0: Yeah. All right. On the horn.
1: I'm still looking for Yeah. Right. I'm still looking for one of those horns.
0: Right. Good luck. Yes, absolutely. You betcha. But they've got an air check on that on XYZ TV, you know, TV7. So yeah, you probably can take a look at all this on YouTube because it's there.
1: Well, very good. Well, I'll give you back your ear, but happy to talk to you, and I'll keep listening.
0: Well, thank you, and I hope you'll call again.
1: Thank you.
0: Okay, thanks. Appreciate it. So, yeah, absolutely. And I had that book when that came out, and then I don't know where that is because I've been just trying to find old radio books. So I may see if I can't get another copy of that because I hadn't thought about him in a while. But, yeah, the TV commercials. I loved it when the guys would hawk cars on television because some of them are just, oh, man. All right, some of the San Francisco ones and all that. And let's see. What do we have? I believe that Steve in Western Springs has been with us for a while. So, Steve, what's up?
2: Hello, Raleigh. How are you?
0: Can't complain. How about yourself?
2: Very good, thanks. I can't believe you just mentioned WMAQ in the early 70s.
0: Yeah.
2: And I mentioned to John, for no good reason, a few old-timers and myself the other day were talking about that station, and we were talking about a morning guy who didn't last long named Sweet Dick Birch.
0: Uh-huh. Yeah.
2: Do you remember, I mean, anywhere in your travels, did you cross paths with him?
0: Never did cross paths with him, but aware of who he is. And because when they first did those things, because you remember that whole thing was We've Got Personality. That's what MAQ was trying to be. But Sweet Dick Birch is going to shake up Chicago. And yeah, well, we're still waiting. And Joel Sebastian, Just Kidding Around, and Jerry G. Bishop and all that stuff. So I remember that that lineup fairly well. So I always thought he took it from Sweet Dick in Los Angeles, but I don't really know. So yeah, absolutely heard of him. I bet you there's air checks on YouTube.
2: Well, and the one, he came in from Syracuse in the fall of 73.
0: Uh-huh.
2: And as you just said, they did billboards, they did everything. They spent a lot of money promoting him.
0: Yeah, he was on HEN in Syracuse.
2: WHEN, which, isn't that also the station that later produced Al Roker?
0: I think so, but I'm no Al Roker expert on that, of course. So yeah, but HEN was, Syracuse is a good radio station as far as that goes. And,
2: what type of format?
0: You know, a mother's music, we used to call them, adult contemp, MOR, you know, adult. So,
2: right.
0: Pop adult, I'd say back then. We'd call it a pop adult station.
2: Well, Sweet Dick came in.
0: By the way, let me tell you about one of the things about him. He broke two contracts in 1 year getting to NBC. He was at HEN. He broke that contract to go to NDR for more money. And then he bailed at NDR when he got the MAQ gig. And that's when Don Imus was on in New York at NBC.
2: Exact, because Imus had gone from Cleveland to WNBC, right?
0: Yeah, that's right. From GAR.
2: Sweet Dick supposedly was making $70,000 a year, which was good money back in those
0: days. Very. Yes.
2: But within 6 months, they moved him to afternoons.
0: Yeah, because he couldn't make a dent in Wally Phillips.
2: Wally Phillips, and then afternoons, Larry Lujack was in a sense.
0: Right.
2: Although, you know, not doing. Birch left, and then, as you'll recall, I know you know this, the next winter, MAQ went from adult contemporary to country.
0: Yeah, that was interesting, and they gave the original PD was Lee Sherwood, and Lee had been in Washington at WRC, and then they didn't know what to do with him, and he was running Monitor, and then they gave him that first PD there at MAQ, and then within a year or so, Bob Pittman basically aced him out of a job, but it was originally Lee Sherwood.
2: That's amazing. Your knowledge is staggering.
0: And
2: Bob,
0: of course,
2: Pittman.
0: Don't forget Ellie Dillon.
2: Bob Pittman had to be 20, 21 years old at the time.
0: Well, he'd been driving the prize truck in Pittsburgh, and the general manager had gotten the gig as GM there, and that's who brought him in as assistant PD music director.
2: here at MAQ in Chicago.
0: Yes. And see, I was still promoting records then when that happened. And I think that was like the latter part of 74. And I remember at the country radio seminar at the Airport Hilton, back when that's where that was held, people were apoplectic that WMAQ was going to have a 40 record playlist. Now, of course, they weren't even going to have that. You and I know that. But at the time, it wasn't unusual. You'd see like the big station in Nashville that was all country was Weno. And Weno had a 100 record playlist. And by golly, they'd play it, which explains why they weren't number one. But so, yeah, they were apoplectic that here's WMAQ and they're going to do this. And I remember laughing about it, thinking, oh, the best is yet to come. So, yeah.
2: The first months that MAQ went country, they were still the second to the left button on my car radio. To the far left was WIND.
0: IND, sure, 560, of course.
2: Every time I would punch MAQ, and I was not a country fan at the time, they were playing Good Time Charlie's Got the Blues.
0: Yeah, I'm not surprised.
2: That's they must hilarious. Have had like a two-record rotation.
0: Yeah, it was a short playlist. And like I say, that drove them absolutely crazy. But a guy I'd worked with in Miami, Fred Sanders, became the overnight guy. And yeah, it was an interesting lineup. And then Ellie Hellman from Phoenix City, Alabama, got the night show.
2: And Fred Sanders from Midnight to Five,
0: yes.
2: Could you hear him in like 38 states?
0: Whether you wanted to or not. But that was the time when there was, you know, it's funny, we were talking about pukers before, and he was one of those guys, sadly he's not alive, but maybe it's better he's not alive, I can say that. He was one of those, we used to call him Dreamy Mimi because he'd always be puking on the commercials. But anyway, at that time, most of the 50 kilowatt stations had the overnight trucking shows. And the first one was, of course, Bill Mack. At BAP in Fort Worth, and then Charlie Douglas at WWL. And then one by one, everybody else, whether it's KGA in Spokane or RVA in Richmond or, WWBA in Wheeling, everybody. So when Fred came on, he was one of many who was doing overnight country. At that time, WLW had Jack Reno, for instance. You know, they were all trying to do country, you know, for the truck.
2: And these were all 50,000
0: yes.
2: stations.
0: Yes, absolutely. And they were all going after, basically the same business, the Kenworths and all that kind of stuff, the trucking stuff. And I remember a good friend of mine, Charlie Murdoch, was running WLW. And at the time we were talking about it, he said, I can't sell this. And I said, oh, yes, you can. I said, first, make sure you have a dedicated salesman. He said, well, they'll revolt. I said, no, they won't. You only let them sell overnights. They don't want to sell overnights. And he said, well, that's true. They don't. I said, now you position that as male 25 to 54. Now you're no longer selling trucking. You're selling a male 25 to 54-year-old audience. And he actually did all right with it.
2: So products of that era you would have been selling in that time slot to that demo, what would they have been?
0: See, you go after Sears, that's and the tools and all that. That's the first people you'd go after. Yeah, but anything that is, and of course all the truck things too, and automotive and all that. But, anything, any business that is basing their inventory on males is what you wanted to go after. Because originally back then in 75, we were just starting to really get into demographics, and everybody was after the 25 to 34-year-old female, because they were going to buy all the P&G items and all that kind of stuff. So forget the 25 to 34-year-old female. Go for older males. And I think everybody did that. Because I remember talking to Fred Sanders about it, and he said, yep, that's exactly what we're doing.
2: And didn't Sanders get entrepreneurial about a decade later? Didn't he take his base at MAQ and expand it into something larger?
0: I don't know. Like I say, I worked with him in Miami, and then he was at MAQ. And last I knew, before he died, he was in South Carolina. And in between, I just don't know.
2: Sure. Riley, I don't mean to talk you into overtime. I was talking to John when you started talking about Joel Sebastian.
0: Yeah.
2: Why did his name come up tonight?
0: Caller asked. Guy from Lansing.
2: When I heard that, I tapped on his obituary from the Tribune came up.
0: Okay. I don't get to see that. I'm blocked from the Tribune because I don't pay him. So.
2: Well, he died at age 53 in 1985 or 86.
0: All right. So there you go. I'm right. Okay.
2: But it said, when MAQ went all country, they fired everyone on air.
0: True.
2: Then hired him back for weekends.
0: Right.
2: And a few years later, and this is according to the obit, he was doing classical overnights at GN, which I don't remember at all.
0: I don't either. That's interesting. I guess that would have been before Eddie Schwartz. I don't know.
2: Yes, Eddie, because Eddie went over from IND in like 81, 80.
0: Yeah, right.
2: And Franklin McCormick.
0: Right, absolutely.
2: Did he die on air? No.
0: I think, well, certainly if not on the air, around it. It was one of those
2: weird... And sometimes on it.
0: That's the listeners. That was 71. And there is a story about that. And, of course, I'm sure that everybody at WGN is screaming at their radio right now because I don't know this 100%. But I think he got sick on the air and then was taken to a hospital, I think.
2: And passed away.
0: Well, no. He got a little better and then had another heart attack and died.
2: Unbelievable. Raleigh, my final note, which was going to be my opening note, but you were talking about MAQ, so I brought up Sweet Dick Birch.
0: Yeah.
2: When you played Nightbeat, do you know that the old late news on WGN TV, it was called Nightbeat.
0: Yes.
2: And I'm sorry, you played Take 5.
0: Right.
2: Take 5
0: had Nightbeat.
2: Yes.
0: Yeah, absolutely. Like I say, I used to love them because the overnight commercial of Tom Raper's RV World. So, yeah, all that. All right. Well, I think you've ended the night. Thank you for calling.
2: Thank you, Raleigh.
0: Okay, bye. And I don't know if we have time or not. I hope so, but we'll check it out on WGN Radio.
3: Freak Fatal Fall, plus Gunfight at the Obey Corral, and Oddball. I'm Grant Marshall, 2020 News, real stories, real fun. Manhattan manhole mystery of all the apocalyptic things that might happen to you on a New York City street, plunging straight to your death down an open manhole may not be the first thing that comes to mind. A woman parks her Mercedes on 52nd Street near 5th Avenue just after 11 p.m., and the moment she gets out of the car, an uncovered manhole swallows her into the abyss 10 feet deep. Con Edison says it's investigating, adding it's deeply saddened and safety is their top priority. Boilerplate responses can be such baloney. Big Bang Leary, cuckoo cocoon in the gunshine state. Nitty Gritty Bang Bang as a community association in Port St. Lucie says, have gun will hassle. No more packing heat in common areas, say the glowers that be, anywhere from the dog park to town square to park trails. Some are happy to bite the bullet, others diss the Bang Bang ban plan. Local cops say they won't enforce. Can't you just wait to move to Florida? Petal Beach, the legend of Bagger Fence. Some caddy-quack hackjack in Northern California went on a fishing expedition for golf balls, cops say, but no H2O hazard hunting for this bait balls of fire. The San Jose Trollin' One carried out tarjay practice, supposedly stealing $8,000 worth of golf balls. The Heat found Scam Trap's alleged Eagle Eye and Titleist inventory inside his home. Cufflinks slapped on spree time as he awaits the bouncing ball of justice. And that's what's happening. I'm Grant Marshall, 2020 News.
0: This is a replay of the Thursday night, June 18th, WGN show. We started right at 10. If you don't hear yourself on it, it's because you didn't call. 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

0: WGN Radio. I'm Raleigh James. We have 3 hours to spend together, so if it's on your mind, it'll be on mine. But yes, I was scraping myself off the ceiling during the news, not because of anything David Jennings was saying, mind you, but it's been one of those days, and I realized that I am not alone. And we've talked a lot about this, but the complete loss of human interaction, particularly in any national company. Today it was a shipping service, not that that matters, but in any of them, where you cannot, save your soul, get a human being. Now, it's difficult to do with credit card companies and the like, but ultimately you can. But in some of these entities, there is absolutely no way you are going to get a live person. And as you spend about 45 minutes of your life navigating the ridiculous AI menus that turn ultimately into a fatal loop, you get more frustrated by the moment. And I keep thinking to myself, you know, everybody these days is living like they're on their last nerve. And I'll tell you what, for the people who are already somewhat unhinged, that's how we hear these horror stories. And yes, most of us are not going to go out, you know, shooting in public. But for some people, yeah, it absolutely gets to that that degree. But the frustration that we feel, yeah, we're throwing things against the wall, we're screaming. And I mean, I'm not alone. I know I'm not. And all I can figure is that these companies are spending a fortune on the automated equipment that's giving them the AI prompts and all that, and they're being told, think about how much you'll save in personnel. The computer never gets sick. You know, the computer doesn't have to go to the doctor, and on and on and on. But the reality is that as human beings, and all of us listening are, at this point in time, most of us need that human touch when it becomes important. Now, of course, there are times you could argue that, hey, I'd rather deal with a machine. Fine. But on the other hand, the way we're wired, we want to be able to reach a living, breathing human being. Yeah, because firstly, the AI is not that good. Yeah, man, I called in a prescription the other day, and one of those AI things, and it said it wouldn't be orderable until the 21st. Okay, fine. But what I wanted to know is whether I could, in fact, pre-order and pick it up on the 21st. Well, at that point, it didn't understand anything. Nothing at all that I was saying. It just wanted to know if I wanted to check on another prescription. And on the list goes. It surprised me the other day. I was at Micro Center. I love Micro Center, don't get me wrong. And they don't have that many locations, but they do have one in the Phoenix area now. And got what I needed, and everybody there was just absolutely pleasant to deal with. But here's the thing. There is no phone number to call them directly. If I actually wanted to reach them, I have to go with their national number. Yeah, this is just wrong. There absolutely should be a way for individuals to get in touch with other breathing individuals. And I wonder at what point is the backlash going to be sufficient enough that they'll make some changes. I know, I'm a hopeless dreamer, aren't I? But I have a feeling I'm not alone, which is the only reason I shared my disgust with you. Otherwise, I wouldn't burden you with what I was going through. But I have a strong feeling you've been there, you've done that. And, you know, on some of these things, yes, there's the secret code that you can bypass AI just by doing this, that, or the other thing, or saying this, that, or the other thing. But increasingly, that doesn't work. Yeah, scary stuff. All right, so 888-876-5593, 8888-Raleigh, and Marty is in Whiting. So, Marty, welcome back to WGN Radio.
1: I'm kind of afraid to talk to you.
0: Yeah, well, hey, you're a real, breathing, living human being. There's no reason you can't. But I'm sure, Marty, that you've been through it.
1: Yeah, about a month ago, I told you my problems with the Chicago Tribune and talking to women in the Philippines. But I haven't had any problems since then. But are you still having problems with your credit card? Remember about a month ago you had problems with your credit card?
0: Well, yeah, we finally resolved that after they sent me four different numbers, literally four. what it was they have this program, the ABU program, the automatic billing update, and what they were doing is they were giving the scammers the new number each time. So, yeah, right. I thought you can't be so finally, it took me a while, but I opted out of this. Now, I understand you're listening to people who think they're speaking English when you know they're not. But that still is light years ahead of you just can't get a human. And that's increasingly what I'm encountering.
1: Yeah, it's very, very frustrating.
0: Yeah.
1: Well, the reason I'm calling last night, after your fourth break, did you play Billy Crash Craddock's song?
0: No, I will for you. I meant to. I will for you as the first bumper tonight.
1: Well, that's great because you would have been upset with me. After the fourth break, I fell asleep, and I didn't wake up till like 1 o'clock in the morning.
0: Oh, good. Good. So excellent.
1: I'm glad you didn't play it.
0: Okay.
1: I got another question then. Because of your knowledge, your vast, extensive knowledge about music, and I told you I'm a big blues fan, I got a trivia question to ask you.
0: Okay.
1: This is from a famous blues legend, and I kind of think I might know who it is, but years ago he came up with this, and here's how it goes. The blues had a baby, and they named the baby what?
0: Yeah.
1: The blues had a baby.
0: And they named the baby.
1: What did they name the baby?
0: Probably rock and roll.
1: Yeah, that's it.
0: Okay.
1: Was that Howlin' Wolf off the top of your head?
0: You know, I'm not sure. I think that I think that it actually was Muddy Waters.
1: Okay.
0: I
1: think you're right.
0: The mid-70s. He actually did a song called that.
1: Oh, really?
0: Yes.
1: I didn't know that.
0: Yes, absolutely.
1: Okay.
0: So I'll try to find that. It might not be on this computer, but if it is, I will play it. But yeah, the blues had a baby. And then in parentheses,
1: okay.
0: I'm seeing the label in my mind's eyes. In parentheses, it said, and they named it rock and roll. I'm pretty sure it's Muddy Waters.
1: And I'm almost positive you're right, and I was wrong. Mm-hmm. But I'm glad you didn't play Billy Crash Craddock, because again, it'd be repetitious. I fell asleep. Then I've got another question. It was a couple nights ago. I was picking your brain about Cousin Brucey.
0: Yeah.
1: Well, can I pick your brain about Wolfman Jack? Because on Sunday mornings from like 2 to 5, he comes on WGN.
0: Sure.
1: And I know he's deceased, but can you give me a little background on Wolfman Jack?
0: He was absolutely a trip. And like I said, he wasn't a personal friend, but a very good friend of mine was a very good friend of his. So occasionally we'd get together only because of that connection. But he was born in Brooklyn in 1938. And like many of us, he grew up listening to WLAC and all that stuff. So he adored it as far as the music. And he wanted to do radio. And he started out in Newport News, Virginia. In fact, that's where he met Wolf Woman Lou, I think, his wife. But it was a WYOU in Newport News. But the station changed to Beautiful Music. You know, pretty much it was terrible because he couldn't find another job. So for a while he was Roger Gordon and Music in Good Taste. And eventually he got a job in Shreveport, but that was playing country. He was Big Smith with the records. And then what happened was he had the opportunity to go work at XERF. Now, you got to understand XERF, because this is we say Del Rio, Texas, but it is across the border in Ciudad Acuña. And the deal is that this station was a border blaster from way back when. The first guy in Kansas to have a radio license and the first guy in Kansas to lose a radio license was Dr. Brinkley. Now, Dr. Brinkley, he lost the license because of the medical question box. You know, basically he was prescribing potions to any listener who'd send him a couple bucks. So he developed, you know, whether he was a doctor of any sort is questionable, very questionable. But he developed this concept of restoring virility. Now, who wouldn't want to restore virility? Well, you wouldn't when you hear how he did it. It was the goat gland operation where he'd replace men's testes with those of a goat. You think I'm making this up? And I am not. So he realizes he's going to lose the station in Goodland, Kansas. And so he's like, I'm going to go to this border blaster. So he goes ahead now he's got 250,000 watts. This is pretty damn good. And he opens a clinic in Del Rio. And like I always said, the fastest thing on four hooves is a goat walking by the Brinkley Clinic. But nonetheless, he starts to popularize this on the radio, of course. And my favorite part of who actually went for this was the guy who owned the Los Angeles Times. I think his name was Chandler, but I don't remember. In any event, he convinced his editor-in-chief to go do this. Now, that's not the weirdest part. The editor-in-chief proclaimed it was a success, and so they started to promote this. So here's Dr. Brinkley. Well, anyway, eventually he goes down to, you know, a terrible ending, as you can imagine. But so the station still existed, but the FCC passed a rule at this point, and that was that you couldn't microwave the signal across the border. You actually had to be there or, you know, have tapes across the border coming there. So not that many people wanted to go to XERF, but here comes, here comes Bob Smith, and he takes the job. And that's where he created the Wolfman deal. And
1: did he always have that distinctive voice, or did he work on that to perfect that?
0: He pretty much had it. I mean, Better Living Through Chemistry was part of it too, but and smoking and all that. But the deal was, you remember that Alan Freed was the moon dog. Well, so he had to become something, so he became the Wolfman. And initially, it was just a bit on the radio. Now, of course, when you're working on these border blasters, the way you make your money is the mail order stuff. And it's a mail order anything. Some of it was still left over from Dr. Brinkley, like, things that would put a glut in your strut and all that. But the preachers were real big, of course, pieces of the original cross and the Last Supper tablecloth and the chickens and all those things. And so he was making a living. Well, he gets this letter from these college kids, and I think they were in Oklahoma, and I'm not sure, but one of the surrounding states, and they wanted him to appear. Well, hell, this now he had a problem because he wasn't the Wolfman. He was Bob Smith, for God's sakes. So he goes ahead and comes up with this ridiculous amount of money that it'll take for the personal appearance, and they write back and said they'd pay it. So now he's in trouble. Now, of course, the money's leading, of course. Who would blame him? And the deal there was he had to come up with something. And that's where he came up with, the cape and the thing and all that all that kind of stuff. And so it worked very well. But he had to cross the border every day from Del Rio to broadcast. And this was like the Wild West. And one time too many, he got shot at. I don't know that they were aiming at him. Maybe they were bad shots. But at that point, XERB, which was in Rosarita Beach, just south of Tijuana, made him an offer. And so the mighty 1090, he went. Now, this was the best thing he ever did, although he didn't know it at the time. And he invested in the station, actually. He couldn't own it because he was an American, but he could certainly be the de facto owner by giving the owner money and all that kind of stuff. And so he goes ahead and goes to XERB, which today is XEPRS. But anyhow, he's working there, and it's all wonderful. And in fact, it was so wonderful that ultimately the movie American Graffiti is patterned after these broadcasts. Mm-hmm. Literally, that's why people. But anyway, I'm digressing. Let me get back to it. I don't know who he pissed off, but there was someone, because in 1971 the Mexican government outlawed preachers on the radio. Well, that was 80% of his revenue. So he's out. And so now why I say he ticked somebody off, and to this day, I don't know who it, I don't think he knew who either, because after he was long gone, the Mexican government reversed themselves and said, oh, it's fine. So, but this was a way to get him out of there. And then he wound up on K-Day in Los Angeles for 1580 for almost no money, and it was ridiculous and all that. And he was doing some armed forces radio stuff. But like I say, 1973, here comes American Graffiti. And of course, the guy who did that was a guy who, when he was growing up in Modesto, would listen to Wolfman Jack. So he's in the movie. Now, of course, Wolfman doesn't know anything about movies or what he should ask for, all that. So he gets his fee. And of course, the movie takes off. And he's thinking, too bad I didn't get a cut of the action. Well, what he didn't realize is that Lucas liked him so much, Lucas had written them in for a cut of the action. So that literally saved him. And of course, that also made him known big time. And that got him the TV deal and, the nighttime TV deal. And so that, it was off and running from there. And
1: well, I was going to ask you what I don't even need to ask you, but I was thinking he was, when I was born in 63 in Encino, and then we moved in 69, so he wasn't in L.A. at that time.
0: Oh,
1: he
0: no.
1: was still across the border, correct?
0: No, he was never actually in L.A. I mean, the K-Day thing was short-lived. But while in the 60s, he went from XERF to XERB. And they were mostly bicycling the tapes, but he had offices in Los Angeles and was basically doing it from there. But, you know, it was that 73 movie where he appeared as himself that really, really put him on the map. And, you know, so that was...
1: He passed away, Raleigh.
0: Oh, he died on... He died on July 4th, July 1st, actually. I remember this so well. He was 57 years old, July 1st, 1995. And he was living in North Carolina. Yeah. He was, you know, Lucy, Wolf Woman Lou, had him move back to North Carolina. And so that's where they were living. And yeah. But it was interesting. The reason I remember the date so well is I was in Los Angeles that day. I get a call from KFWB, and they said, Wolfman Jack died. I said, oh, man, I'm really sorry to hear this. I didn't know. Well, yeah, we don't have anybody to do in actuality. And since you are a friend, I'm like, oh, wait, hell, hold on. I'm not, no. And so, oh, come on, just do an actuality for us. So, I mean, I had no business doing that, but I did an actuality on KFWB for Wolfman Jack dying. And he was...
1: Well, that was nice of you.
0: Well, I mean, it just was.
1: You've met him more than a few times.
0: Well,
1: your friend,
0: I mean, you know, I couldn't be typified as his close friend or anything. I just blushed when they said, like, right. Oh, my God, nothing could be further from the truth. But it was a heart attack. And he had been doing that syndicated show, which is what enabled him to move back to North Carolina. And he had just finished recording the week's broadcast, 57 years old, drop dead of a heart attack at home.
1: Wow. Well, it was nice. I've probably only been listening, I don't know, 4 or 5 weeks. But first time I heard him, like I say, WGN from 2 o'clock in the morning until 5.
0: Yeah.
1: It's like, wow, so they're replaying Wolfman.
0: Yeah, which is
1: and,
0: nice.
1: They always make sure to give you a little promo. It's like, don't call the number. This is a rebroadcast.
0: Yeah, right.
1: But thanks for going into detail for that.
0: Oh,
1: and I got
0: sure.
1: a request. I know you got a ton of people.
0: Okay.
1: Call. I here in Whiting. It's called The Right Stuff. It's a little magazine every month. But I just read the article by either a pastor or a reverend. It's a Nat King Cole song. Gosh, where'd that go? Oh, here it is. If you got any Nat King Cole.
0: A lot.
1: But there's an article. Came out in 63. It was a number 12 on Billboard's Hot 100. That Sunday.
0: Oh, my favorite.
1: Summer.
0: One of my all-time favorite records. You have
1: really?
0: No idea how much I love this record. In fact, John always laughs because he doesn't think it's something that would normally be my taste. But I have two Nat King Cole records that I love. And the first one, That Sunday, That Summer. And the second one is That's All. Although I must admit,
1: really?
0: You know, being an East L.A. girl at heart, the Midnighters version of That's All is probably my favorite. But That Sunday, That Summer doesn't get better than that. And there's a clip online from him doing it on a British television show. But I'll be happy to play That Sunday, That Summer. Yeah, because I probably hear it five or six times a week.
1: When I request songs from you, I always record them. How about, do you want to play Billy Crash Craddock tonight and then maybe next week That Sunday, That Summer?
0: No, I'll play them both tonight. I'll give you Rub It In next, and then I'll give you That Sunday, That Summer.
1: Okay, and I'll make this real quick and then get off the phone. But this article, he writes an article every month, and but he talked about his first date, and he heard that song,
0: yeah.
1: And that song reminds, he's still with his wife of 60 plus years, 64,
0: oh, that's
1: 65
0: great.
1: Years later, they're still together, but he brought that song up when the article started, so I'll let you go.
0: Okay.
1: Thank you for your time.
0: Yeah,
1: you and John have a good weekend. And
0: you too.
1: I got plenty of sleep last night, so I won't fall asleep tonight on you.
0: All right, good deal. Thanks. Appreciate the call. All right, so,
1: bye,
0: yes, we absolutely will. But, yeah, That Sunday, That Summer, it does not get better than that. So you'll hear Rub It In, and the next break you'll hear that. And you'll hear from Lisa, from Fran, from Robert, and there's room for you, too, on WGN Radio.

WGN Radio. I'm Raleigh James, and there it is, Billy Crash Craddock, and Rub It In, probably his biggest hit, actually crossed to the pop charts as a top 20 hit, so good for him. You know, he'd been singing from, well, the 50s, because originally, and what's weird, he's from Greensboro, North Carolina. I say what's weird is he first gained popularity in Australia. All right, so yeah, Boom Boom Baby, you probably heard some of this stuff. So comes the United States, and everybody thinks they're going to make him a rock and roll star. This failed miserably. I'm not even gonna bother to tell you about some of that stuff. But ultimately, they found the formula. And it was as a country singer, Cartwheel Records in 1969, and suddenly he's recording. First thing was actually a cover of Tony Orlando and Dawn Knocked Three Times, which was topped the country charts. And of course, from there, several others, remakes and stuff. You Better Move On, Dream Lover, Gonna Knock on Your Door. You know, it's all a lot of the good rock and roll hits. But they said he became one of country music's first male sex symbols. No, I'm sorry. These were the years I was living in Nashville. It never occurred to me that Billy Crash Craddock was a sex symbol. But what can I tell you? It did occur to me that Rub It In was a remarkable record. He followed that up with a remake of Ruby Baby, but nothing ever did it quite as much as Rub It In. And ultimately, he went to Capitol and did a couple of things in MCA, I think. But the big thing was, like I say, Rub It In. All right, so 888-876-5593. Now, I always say we defer to first-time callers, but this one is a real follow-up to Marty and Whiting, because John says, it's the guy who wrote the article. So, Al in Dyer, Indiana, welcome to WGN Radio. Are you with me, Al? Don't tell me we lost Al. Oh, no. Well, all right. Al, thanks for writing for the right stuff, and thanks for highlighting that Nat King Cole song. Sorry that you couldn't hang on in there, because I would have loved to have talked to you. But appreciate your work, and of course, I appreciate the song, and that'll be the next bumper that we play. All right. So with that in mind, how nice. Al called. Maybe he'll call again some night. Who knows? Lisa in Dundee, welcome back to WGN Radio. No. Oh, no. This cannot be happening to me. Please tell me it's not happening to me. I suddenly have no callers again. Yeah. After the day I've had, I cannot tolerate this. Let me put Lisa on hold. And let me also apologize if I hung up on Alan. He really was there. Always calling back. Yeah. What are we going to do? Fran is in Austin. Can you hear me, Fran? No. All right. Here's what needs to happen. And I need for John to tell Al this, or Al, if you're on hold and listening. I think for whatever reason, we have just blown the phone system. Not the first time I've done it, but what I'm going to do is we get to hear all of that Sunday That Summer. Let me find it here, because it is one of my favorites, and I've got several versions of it, but it's just a terrific record. I can see falling in love to that, absolutely. So let me find it here, okay? And what we're going to do is probably it will cause you to disconnect, because it takes about 2 minutes for the thing to it's the ATA, the interface I use to get the calls on there. I'm going to take about 2 minutes to do this, and then I'll ask you to call me back. But in the meantime, we get to hear that Sunday That Summer.

0: think we're back in business, but I'm not sure. And I also realized when I went to grab a version of that, that was an album version, not the original 45. And the one that does it for me, of course, is the original 45. So that gives me a reason to play it again. And don't think I won't. Yes, if nothing else, to soothe myself. Because I could use some soothing right about now. So let's check out Nathan. He's a first-time caller in Elmwood, Illinois. Welcome to WGN Radio. Are you there?
1: Yeah, I sure am. How are you doing this evening?
0: Yes, I am so glad I'm hearing your voice. All right. So hopefully everybody will call back who did before, and good to hear from you. What's up, Nathan?
1: Just on a ride home from a small side job down in Pontiac, Illinois. I'm just listening in. I've been listening for a while now. I heard you were having some radio problems, yeah. So I figured I'd chime in and see what's going on.
0: Well, thank you. Yeah, I don't know why this happens, and it's been happening about once a month where the interface goes down, and I don't know why. I've got a spare, and I'll probably just swap it out after tonight's show, but it makes no sense to me why this is happening.
1: Yeah, we could put a man on the moon, but we can't get phones to work, right?
0: Oh, yeah, but of course, you know, what we pay for it now, we can't complain too much, because if you're
1: that
0: old enough, you remember, man, if the phone calls were like they are today, I'd be a rich woman, because when I was young, man, $1,000 a month wasn't unusual to send to the phone company. So,
1: oh, no, I hear my grandparents and parents talk about it all the time.
0: Oh, yeah. Well, you know, I knew I was in trouble each month if the bill came in an 8.5 by 11, you know, in a big envelope. If it came like it was a package, I knew, I'm in trouble. Yes, $5 for the first minute and $1 a minute every, yeah, all that, sure. Yep, remember it well.
1: Can I make a 45 request?
0: I hope you will.
1: You got any Allman Brothers?
0: Yeah, actually, with them, my favorite with them is when they were Hourglass before they recorded as the Allman Brothers, when they did that Hourglass album on Liberty, Out of the Night, one of my all-time favorite records. But what is it you want to hear?
1: One Way Out, if possible.
0: Okay. Yeah, okay. All right, that's later for them. Now we're getting to the making years. Okay, I will do it.
1: I really appreciate it.
0: Thanks
1: hopefully
0: for calling,
1: everything
0: Nathan.
1: Goes well.
0: Yeah.
1: Yeah. Hopefully everything goes well, and hopefully talk again soon.
0: I hope so. I'm counting on that, Nathan. Thanks for calling.
1: You have a wonderful night.
0: All right. You too. All right. So, of course, I'm going to indulge myself and play the 45 version of That Sunday That Summer, and got other requests, but we are absolutely going to get Nathan's Allman Brothers as well. And Al has called back. So hang on, Al. Right after these words of knowledge, we will. Okay. Maybe that's an exaggeration. We will talk on WGN Radio. To choose.

0: I doubt it. And I'm a stickler for that, too. So, of course, after the show, I'll go pull the 45 and medicate myself with it on some level. Lee Gillette produced that, by the way. Now Al has called back. All right, he's a first-time caller, too. And oh, in Dyer, Indiana, welcome to WGN Radio. Al, tell me about your column.
1: Thank you very much. Believe me, it was kind of a treat to hear someone talk about my column that I write for That Right Stuff. But I just loved the way you present your show, and I've been a connoisseur with WGN and rock and roll since I was a kid, and I'm no kid anymore. I'm pretty far downstream, but I just want to thank you for bringing all that up. And I remember back in the 60s, when everybody on the radio talked with a smile in their voice and all that kind of stuff.
0: Yeah, the puking. We always called it the pukers. Yeah, absolutely. Right.
1: I grew up when 45s first started to come out. I think I was in fifth or sixth grade.
0: Okay.
1: And, it just changed life because so much of what we remember is tied to music.
0: You're so right. It really is the soundtrack of our life. And back then, in the 50s and the early 60s, we all listened to the same stuff. It's not like today where there's hundreds of choices. At that point, if it was on our local top 40 station, we knew it.
1: Boy, they couldn't understand why we never got algebra, but we knew every song on the top 40.
0: Absolutely, yes. You betcha. The Gettysburg Address, forget it. But the words to 60 Minute Man, got it down.
1: We had all that crazy novelty stuff with transfusion and
0: Nervous Norvis,
1: space, and all that Buchanan and Goodman stuff. I mean, it was a great time to be a kid,
0: Oh, absolutely, yes. Papa Galen and me, Alan. Barnyard drivers coming to classes. Lying tired and hogs and screaming jackasses. So remember to slow down today. Hey,
1: and
0: Daddy,
1: during the 50s, we had that Cold War stuff. One of my favorite songs is by the Five Stars called Atom Bomb Baby. They were five kids out of Indianapolis.
0: Right.
1: It was quite a treat.
0: I got to play that sometime because I have that record, actually. Yes, absolutely. No, it was crazy. All the people who decided they were putting bomb shelters in their backyards. Yeah, it was the thing. Yeah.
1: And we used to have to hide under our desk and put our book on our head for our little drill. And we got blood typed and dog tagged when we were in grade school. It was just an interesting time to be a kid.
0: Well, you mentioned those duck and cover drills, and I remember them so well. But the thing that I never understood, here it is, duck and cover drill, bend over and kiss your hind goodbye. Why did they make some kid go get the flag? Always some kid ran out to get the flag. I'm, wait a minute, if the bomb's coming, screw the flag.
1: Well, we did so many things just out of blind faith, but
0: exactly. Yeah, but I figured they're sending out that kid, it can't be too bad.
1: Right, exactly right. And like I said before, I taught school 44 years. I had a great time, and I wrote a couple books along the way. I know I tried to get your book, but it's out of print and all that stuff.
0: It's free to read. It's free to read. Go to Rolly.net, Rolye.net.
1: Right. I just going to mention, I just saw that on a website tonight.
0: Yeah, I found out that there were people who were like reselling it for hundreds of dollars, and I said, screw that, I'm putting it up for free. So anybody can read it.
1: I'm definitely going to take a shot at that because that was my era. I just loved that stuff, and I said before, I just want to thank you. Marty calls every now and then from Whiting. I'm a Whiting kid, and it's just a pleasure talking with you, Rolly, and I wish you guys all the best. And if you ever want to play a favorite song of mine, I've got another one by Tony Bennett called Young, Warm, and Wonderful.
0: Oh, okay, sure, I know that. I've got it on here. I'll write that down, and we'll get it this week. I should be next week now, but we'll get it.
1: And I thank you so much. I've been the columnist for That Right Stuff for 25 years, and people are kind enough to read my words, and I just appreciate it.
0: I'm delighted you do it because community newspapers are a dying breed, and anything to keep them alive is a good thing as far as I'm concerned.
1: We're the home of the International Pierogi Fest. We'll have that in July, and we're just a little town that was the greatest place on earth to be a kid.
0: Yeah. Oh, yeah. Well, that was the America that we always considered to be, true Americana. Absolutely. Yeah. Well, good stuff. Well, thank you, and I hope you'll call again.
1: Well, you know what, Raleigh, you stay well. Your assignment is to stay well and keep the memories coming through that beautiful WGN. I've been listening to them since I was 7 or 8 years old.
0: Oh,
1: God
0: great.
1: Bless them.
0: All right, thanks. Appreciate it, Al.
1: You too. God bless.
0: All
1: bye-bye.
0: Right, so there you have it. 888-876-5593. We'll pick it up right after the news right here on WGN Radio.

WGN Radio. I'm Raleigh James. The Everly Brothers, 1961. And that was a request from Lisa in Joliet. And a fine one it is. Interesting record all the way around. Sonny Curtis wrote it. He had been, of course, you know, he was one of the Crickets and all that. He'd been in basic training in California and wrote that one night, part of it anyway, the first verse. And he wound up with a three-day pass. So he went on down to Hollywood, see some of the other Crickets. And Don and Phil Everly were there as well. They were actually taking acting classes for the movies. And they had just signed to Warner Brothers, which, as you know, that was a big deal because when the Everly Brothers left Cadence, it Hill & Range, the publisher, and I think it was Hill & Range, but anyway, their publisher prohibited Boudlow and Felice Bryant, wasn't Hill & Range, it was Acuff Rose, in any event, prohibited Boudlow and Felice Bryant from writing for them. And of course, they had written all their big hits. And so it was like, what? And with that in mind, they were always looking for tunes. And of course, the first one, Kathy Slatton, they actually wrote on Warner Brothers. But here they run into Sonny Curtis, and he's playing the first verse that he's written of Walk Right Back. They loved it. And they said, we want to do it. If you write another verse, we'll record it. So Sonny goes back to the base, writes the verse, and he's about to mail it when he gets an emergency letter saying, well, the boys recorded it. They just recorded the first verse twice. And that was the deal. Now, what's interesting is the only other time it was a bona fide hit is when Ann Murray did it, and she recorded it their way as well with the first verse twice. But Perry Como and Andy Williams actually recorded the song as Sonny Curtis finished it with the second verse. So maybe the second verse was never meant to be. But that's one of those songs that's hard to kill. Even LaWanda Lindsay had a nice version of it. I kid you not. Tampa's own LaWanda Lindsay. Do you remember this woman? But 1977, I think. I didn't think it was half bad.

0: So there you have it. Yes, it was RCAA, I believe, 1800 17th Avenue South, where that session took place. And it was not their usual producers, Cliff Williamson, actually. And it was released not on RCA, but on Mercury. All right, enough of that. So now, what are we doing here? We're going to talk about a number of things, including Howard Johnson. But I haven't heard from Steve Bryan in a while, and I see his name on the screen, so I defer to Steve in Las Vegas. Welcome back to WGN Radio. How are you doing, Steve?
1: Raleigh, I'm doing fine. How about you and John?
0: Well, we're here. We're above ground and walking erect, so I guess that's something.
1: Very good. Very good. No, things are good here. Just it basically in the same climate zone as you,
0: yeah.
1: So it's been blazingly hot.
0: Oh yeah, yeah. It was like 111 yesterday. I couldn't believe it.
1: You beat us by a few degrees. I think we're 109.
0: Yeah, it's just everywhere. I mean, well, you know, it's not even summer yet, but it might as well be, and we're stuck with it until October at least.
1: Yeah, you're right. You're right. Anyway, it's something I heard you talk about, Wolfman Jack. He was quite a successful guest on QVC.
0: I'm not surprised at all.
1: He was the spokesperson for Brunswick Records.
0: Okay.
1: And they did a box set of some I have it somewhere. And I had him autograph it for me. Just incredible, incredible things. I mean, I think there's even some Buddy Holly on there.
0: Well, sure.
1: Some pretty cool obscure stuff too, but I mean some really good mainstream oldies. And of course he had a great knowledge and passion for it, so the set kept selling out and he kept coming on the air. And I'm kind of flattered that he was working with me, because he came to QVC and Brunswick made the pitch and they said, yes, we have Wolfman Jack. And they never used to let you dictate what host you worked with. So basically, it was the luck of the draw. Okay, you got this guy. And he had been at a music event, and Cynthia Lennon, of all people, John's first wife,
0: yeah.
1: They were talking. He said, oh, I'm going on QVC. I know you do the Beatles. She did all the Beatles shows with me for a while. And she's cool. She's about 4'8".
0: Yeah.
1: And she was married at the time, or her husband at that time was named Jim. He was a rancher on the Isle of Skye, and he was about 4'8". They were very cute together.
0: All right.
1: Really, really kind of cool. So anyway, she said, oh, QVC, well, I work with this guy. He said, and he makes it so easy and everything. So he came in and said, look, Cynthia Lennon says I should work with this guy, Steve. And they said, oh, okay, you're Wolfman Jack. You can demand who you want to work with. And the set kept selling out and selling out, and eventually, and I think it was in 95, it had to be because it was right before he died, he finished his autobiography. And we were going to be the world debut of his autobiography. And he signed, and I was impressed by this, he signed 5,000 copies, not book plates, he signed 5,000 copies.
0: I believe it, absolutely.
1: Yeah, and we were so excited. I got the book and read it. It was great. A lot of the stories that you were talking about were there, you know, getting shot at.
0: And, oh, God, yeah.
1: Selling the baby chicks that, you know, three would arrive alive. Maybe.
0: Right, right. And that, what was it, Florex or something that put a glut in your strut? I think it was Florex. Yeah.
1: Yes. But just a charming, great guy to work with. Everything was terrific. And the day before we were going to debut his autobiography, he passed.
0: Oh, geez.
1: And so they said, but we still want to sell the book. I said, okay, you know, why let a little thing like death get in your way?
0: Well, it probably made it a better seller, but I'm fascinated about it being on Brunswick because, you know, I love Brunswick, and as you know, it went through a number of owners, and you know, it was owned by Decca until 1960, and then MCA got control of it, and they essentially gave it to Carl Davis, and that's why it was so great in the 60s, and Ned Tarnopol, who had been Gene Chandler's manager and other people, but it folded in, like, the early 80s. That was the end of it, and that Tarnopol's kids revived it and brought it back. And I thought it was about 1995, so probably you got some of the stuff that those kids put out.
1: That would make sense. That would make sense. Yeah, it was a great collection. I mean, it was a box. I think it had four CDs in it.
0: Uh-huh.
1: And just lots of material. So they told me that he had passed away, but we're still going to sell the book. And as with anything, when somebody passes away, it becomes very, very collectible.
0: Right.
1: And I felt bad because I had read the book. I had made all these great notes about it to ask, you know, Wolfman Jack some questions based on the book. And I knew what was going to happen. 5,000 copies of the book. I think it was hardbound. It was going for $29.99, something like that. And they sold out in the preview.
0: That's great.
1: The phones jammed. It just sold out. But sadly, it was the beginning of part of a trend with me in QVC. I became the, the reluctant angel of death.
0: Oh, no, no. Yeah. Well, did any of them die on the air?
1: Only one guy, but he died right before he was supposed to go on.
0: Okay. In the building? Was he in the building?
1: Yeah.
0: Oh, that's great. Who was it?
1: Trying to think of his name. He wasn't super famous. He was a food entrepreneur had steaks or something like that. Obviously, he was eating a little too much cholesterol, and his heart just went whammo, and he went straight down, and that was it.
0: Oh, geez.
1: And it was something. But anyway, I also was on the air one day, and they came in my ear and said, Buffalo Bob Smith has just passed away.
0: Mm-hmm.
1: You'll be back in 60 seconds. And we'd just like you to, because he'd been on the air with Howdy Doody, remember?
0: Of course.
1: And they said, you have to say something. It was one of my best impromptu moments, I think. And I think I borrowed the phrase from somebody, but I talked about, I said, well, today somebody passed away. And he kind of raised a lot of us on television. I said, but I will say this about Buffalo Bob Smith. In this business, you don't say goodbye.
0: Yeah.
1: You say so long for now.
0: Oh, geez. Okay. Yeah. Why not appropriate a great line?
1: Exactly. Just grab that, and that went well. Also, I was supposed to go on the air with Bob Keeshan.
0: Ah.
1: And
0: the captain.
1: Captain Kangaroo.
0: Yeah.
1: Yeah, he passed away the day he was supposed to be on the air.
0: Oh, geez.
1: And he was doing great. He was absolutely doing great. I mean, his autobiography about raising, well, it wasn't so much an autobiography. It kind of worked that into a book about raising kids.
0: Right.
1: It was pretty cool stuff. Pretty cool stuff. But yeah, I had to go on the air and talk about him. And I guess whatever I said was good, because the New York Times tracked me down through QVC and had me help write his obituary.
0: Oh, geez. Okay.
1: They said, well, you were the last person to work with him on television, and yeah, you'd like to know. And I thought, oh, okay, good. After that, I think celebrities were afraid to go on the air.
0: Yeah, I would think that, yeah, probably, with that track record indeed. But then when you look at the other hosts, no, I'd take my chances.
1: Yeah, well, thank you.
0: Yeah,
1: that was something that we...
0: You keep up with it, and I don't. So what's the state of home shopping today? Who owns what, and what's on the air, and what's not? Tell me all.
1: Well, they have declared, QVC slash HSN has declared bankruptcy, and they're in Chapter 11.
0: Now, by the way, we're talking about the two former giants together, QVC and Home Shopping Network, together. And they can't make it. So what went terribly wrong?
1: Oh, well, you and I both know what went terribly wrong. They hired a bunch of knuckleheads as hosts. I mean, the women that wanted to be on TV a lot more than they wanted to sell product.
0: Yeah.
1: And it was no fun anymore. If they were funny, they were stupid. It was ridiculous. They actually did a show, and it's still on the air. They did a show once a week, 1 hour a week, Menopause Monday.
0: No.
1: Yes.
0: Oh, well, that explains a lot. See, and I thought it was just the $6 billion in debt. I didn't realize it was also a dose of bad taste. And,
1: oh, yeah. Well, that was what bought the $6 billion in debt was shows like Menopause Monday.
0: Yeah. Well, you know, it's interesting because, of course, I'm sure they blame it on people cutting the cord and not watching cable TV anymore and all that kind of stuff. But but I think, obviously, the massive debt has to be a big part of it. But you're right. What they did not understand was the fact that people watch this largely to be entertained. There were a lot of people who were never going to buy anything, and I know they weren't customers, but even the customers, you had to have a dose of entertainment on that.
1: That's exactly right. That's one of the reasons I was never fired over the 15 years I was there.
0: Right.
1: Is that my numbers were too high. You know, they said, did you say so-and-so? I said, well, yeah, you know. You know, we had that candelabra. I think you and I have talked about it. The 40 candle candelabra you put into your fireplace so you didn't have to put real fire in it.
0: Right. What could possibly go wrong with that?
1: Not a thing. And you try cleaning off one of those cast iron monsters that had 40 candles worth of melted wax all over it. It was pretty awful. And I opened the sale by sitting, we actually had, go figure, in front of the fireplace on the living room set, there was a bearskin rug. It was fake, of course, but it was
0: right.
1: A bearskin rug. So I'm laying on the bearskin rug, playing the guitar, and I look right at the camera and said, "Did you ever make love in front of the fireplace?"
0: No.
1: Yeah. I'm still getting memos on that one, but it sold out. So again, it's like go and sin no more. Okay.
0: Did I ever tell you, very often we talk and we talked about entertaining hosts. I always talked about the video, the Jenkintown Mall, the video mall, and this guy.
1: Oh, God, yes.
0: I found the guy.
1: Really?
0: His name is Pat Godwin. And
1: it's
0: interesting. In fact, he even gave me his phone number. I probably should call him or what have you. But this was, I guess, in January. I got an email from him confirming that, yes, that's me. And so it was, I'd watch it that nonstop because he had these two Valley Girl assistants, and the way he would look at them was just priceless. You know, they'd be hawking jewelry, and the look on his face made it, you know, all worthwhile. And it was, and I even mentioned that on the New Year's Eve show every year, you and I, the annual tradition was I would talk about the video mall, and then I came up with it, and he wrote back. And said, "Yep, it's me."
1: Wow! I'm glad he's still with us. I'm glad.
0: Yeah,
1: he
0: is still with us. He was doing some radio stuff. I think actually, I should probably call him some night. But of course, you know my callback list is sort of like your guests. The only way to get off it is to die. But as you can probably attest. But so what else is going on?
1: Well, let's see. I took a 10-year, who knew it was that long, a 10-year hiatus from pitching songs, and I got so angry one day I said, "To hell with it! I'm gonna do this, and I'll get a song published out there before I die."
0: Okay.
1: You know that's the thing. So I'm pushing hard, and I've got using a couple of pitch services that are fairly reputable.
0: Good.
1: To get stuff out there, and I feel pretty good about it this time around, because I got an email back the next day after I sent something to them, and they said, "What else do you have?" And I sent it to them, and they said, "Well, we'd like to pair you up with some of our writers and have you do some co-writes, and we'll get you here into Nashville." And I thought, "Wow, okay, maybe I needed 10 years off to do it because
0: I don't know, Steve.
1: Some of the songs.
0: I still say older, wiser kind of guy is an absolute stone smash. Somebody should put this record out. It is just too good to be true.
1: Well, thank you. Thank you. It's a standout song. I mean, it got, just for the heck of it, I put it on my Facebook page. This is a few months ago. I hadn't had anything up there musically. And I put it up, and it got like 12,000 plays in a couple of days.
0: I'm not surprised.
1: That's what made me mad. And I've always led with I have I have faith in your musical knowledge and many other things, but in your musical knowledge, I thought, you know, Raleigh loves this song. And I said, I'm going to lead with it. I'm going to push with it. And that's the song that got the Nashville folks emailing me back the next day and said, yes. And I said, okay, well, this is good. Now, I had been leading with it before, but I don't know. It just, maybe the moon wasn't aligned right or something, but, it seems to be going pretty well now.
0: I always laugh about the Oak Ridge Boys that thought they weren't old enough to record it, and then they're dead. Next thing you know, they're not above ground. So yeah.
1: Could you see it? I do have this wonderful fantasy that song will win, you know, win a country music award. One of the
0: like
1: 8,000.
0: Yeah, it should.
1: When I go up to it to acknowledge it, I say, well, I said, I feel pretty good about this. I said, because I said, a year before he passed away, Charlie Pride thought it was too old for him.
0: Right. Yeah.
1: I said, the Oak Ridge Boy, probably a year or so before they passed, a couple of them passed, thought it was too old for them. Hey, guys, you were wrong.
0: Exactly. No, that is just, and we still play it on KQSS all the time.
1: I think that's good. And I do get emails. I say, is that you? I hear you on Raleigh, and I heard this song, and I read back. And said, yes. Thank you for listening.
0: Absolutely.
1: Thank you for
0: playing. Oh yeah, I'll play it next actually because it's just too good for people who are listening now and haven't heard it. They need to hear it. So I'm playing it right after the news, and I think now we're actually in the news.
1: I better go. Well, Raleigh, wonderful to talk to you, and my best to you and John, and hopefully we'll talk soon.
0: I hope so. Thanks for calling.
1: Thank you.
0: All right, so yes, part of that, if you're listening to the stream, you enjoyed it all. If you're listening to WGN, I'm talking to myself again. But Older, Wiser Kind of Guy is coming up next.

all night to do. Never ate before sundown, now I'm chowing down at two. I avoid the prime rib, it's just too hard to chew. I'm an older but wiser kind of guy. I have wrinkles everywhere, some places wrinkles shouldn't be. AARP's been after me since I was 43.

0: WGN Radio. I'm Raleigh James, and I swear that's a hit. Steve wrote it over 10 years ago, and I've been playing it for 10 years, and the amount of people who turned that down, I think, I don't know, it's against their image or something. I just think it's a terrific record. So the unreleased Steve Brown, older, wiser kind of guy. So 888-876-5593. Robert in Chicago, what's up tonight, Robert? Robert bailed on us. Who could blame him? It had been a while. Almost an hour. Apologies, Robert. Well, let's see if Fran and Austin hang in there. Are you still with us, Fran?
1: I'm still here.
0: All right. What's up?
1: Yeah. Well, you were talking earlier about AI. Yeah. And, of course, you know, I'm always railing against it. But somebody was talking last night about you can't get through to a person on Walmart. You can, but you just have to. They're really going to try to get you to have the, you know, I can help you with that.
0: Right.
1: I can help you with that.
0: Right.
1: You know, and every time they say, you know, so what do you, you know, talk to a person. I can help you with that. What are your issues? Talk to a person. What is it? Talk to a representative. You know, and I just keep saying talk to a representative. Or right. they want my order number,
0: right.
1: So I'll just make up one.
0: Oh, that's good. You know, I like that.
1: Give them this. Yeah, you just make up an order number, and then they'll say, we'll get somebody who can help you.
0: Yeah, that's good. An order number. All right, 6345789.
1: Exactly, yeah.
0: Oh, man. But, well, you know, at least it still works. But increasingly what's happening is there are a lot of these that you can never get a real person. Even if you think you know every trick in the book, they're not going to connect you.
1: Well, somebody I was talking to on a paratransit bus was telling me that she did an Uber Eats order.
0: Uh-huh.
1: And the, because she lives in a house, it's a little harder to do if you live in a, you know, several-story apartment building.
0: Right.
1: But since she lives in a house, they sent out one of those Waymo things
0: right.
1: to deliver it.
0: Right.
1: Well, of course, she didn't know that they were going to do that. And she's blind. Well, she got a notification that her order was arriving, so she went outside.
0: Yeah.
1: And they couldn't connect with each other. She didn't know, you know, they didn't
0: yeah.
1: know who to give it to. That it, you know, they couldn't connect. That was bad enough. So she didn't get her order, but she could not call Uber.
0: Oh God!
1: There is an 800, or there is some kind of number for Uber, but if you call, and I've had this happen with meals that didn't show up. If you call that number, it's once you, because they do have a number where you can make a ride,
0: right?
1: And so it wants you to make a. There's nobody that you can talk to,
0: right?
1: To say I didn't get my order, I need my my money back. And if you're not, I mean, I've been able to do it on the phone, on my iPhone, but, if you don't have that and, or you just like, if you don't know how to use it and you're real dependent on Siri, you know, or something like that, you're not going to get it. You're not, you know, they do have a little form and. They were for a while, and in some places they make you take pictures.
0: Oh, that's good.
1: Of, you know, and I can't.
0: Oh,
1: I
0: wait a minute. How do you take a picture of what didn't arrive?
1: I don't know.
0: You know, I mean, if it didn't arrive,
1: if you got part of your order,
0: well, if you didn't get any of your order,
1: then they. If we didn't get any of her order, wasn't like you.
0: Yeah, send us a picture.
1: They've never asked us for a picture, but I've heard of other people that they have asked for. I think that would be in the case of where you're saying that you didn't get one of your items in your order, then you have
0: you're
1: to
0: right.
1: send them
0: the picture of the rest of the items.
1: Picture of it.
0: Okay.
1: But you know, if I had to do that, I would just have to eat.
0: Well, right. Well, no, not really. This is where you call the credit card company and open a dispute.
1: Yeah, I'm still working on that. I'm still, unfortunately, I don't like it, but I'm still, unfortunately, using a debit card. I don't have.
0: Well, yeah, you don't with a debit card. You're right. You have absolutely no recourse.
1: Yeah. And so, you know, and I know I shouldn't be doing that, but right. I'm not. I have not been able to, you know, get any kind of credit card. I called Chase, and I don't think they didn't know what I was talking about.
0: Yeah, they don't do collateral. No, they wouldn't know. They don't. I'll tell you, the bottom feeder of the industry is Capital One, and they probably do.
1: Okay. All right.
0: Yeah, I would normally never advise anybody use them, but in this case, I bet you they have plenty of them. But let me see if I can find out who has them right now.
1: What about using something like...
0: Yeah, Capital One. Here we go. Yep, there you go. They do
1: okay,
0: it.
1: Okay, or something like, what is that app? My brain just left me. PayPal.
0: Well, PayPal's fine, PayPal's fine, but it has to be tied to a debit or a credit card, and if it's a debit card, you still have the problem.
1: Yeah, okay, I see.
0: In other words, PayPal's not the bank.
1: No.
0: They're just the service, so your underlying cards are going to rule that.
1: Right, okay.
0: You know, and
1: Chase didn't have it.
0: Well, I'm not surprised Chase didn't. Again, you want to go to the bottom feeders, the people who are dealing with low credit scores.
1: Right. They pay you high interest rates. And,
0: well, they charge
1: you. Yeah, I had a Capital One card at one time.
0: Well, so you've got, players in the industry who specialize in that and others who avoid it. So I think I'd try with them as well. I'm looking here at secured credit cards from MasterCard now, pardon me. Capital One Quicksilver, that's First Progress Select Secured, Capital One Platinum Secured, SoFi Smart Card, First Progress Prestige. I'd go with Capital One on this. I can't believe I'm even saying those words, but I would. You put down, they'll do it on the Quicksilver, they'll do it. You put down $200, you get a $200 credit line. But for the Capital One Platinum Secured.
1: I hope there's someone I can get a hold of there.
0: Right. Because, of course, it'll say, apply online. No, I don't want to apply online. I want to talk to somebody.
1: Right.
0: And, yeah, you want to pay this in full at the end of the month because their regular APR is 29%.
1: Oh, I know. I had a Capital One card at one time, and I got in big trouble with it.
0: The nice thing is... You also can earn an unlimited 1.5% cash back on every purchase every day. So that's a nice perk.
1: Oh, that is good.
0: So
1: yeah.
0: that's where I'd go, because these are the people who are used to dealing with people who need these collateralized cards.
1: Yeah, that's their bread and butter.
0: Yep. Yep, it is. It is. They take over a lot of the branded department store cards or whatever, like Kohl's or whatever. That's really Capital One. You know, things like that.
1: Okay. That's why I got a JCPenney's card many years ago.
0: Well, back in the day, JCPenney's was JCPenney's. They only in the last few years have sold that, and you find that more and more that the major department stores are selling their credit cards. But for years, JCPenney operated it themselves.
1: Oh, wow. I was kind of surprised that they gave me a card back then.
0: Yeah, no, they were pretty easy. Sears used to be pretty easy, too. The limits weren't high. They were, you know, a few hundred bucks or whatever. Wasn't a lot, but yeah.
1: I got a $500 limit.
0: Right, exactly. You know. No, they did that, but someone bought out, I know, because, you know, my older credit cards that I've had for like 60 years and things like that, I don't get rid of them, even though I don't use them, because, you know, that's nice for your credit reports. But a couple of years ago, I got, you know, noticed JCPenney, well, you haven't used your card in a lifetime, so it's gone. And I thought, oh, JCPenney's doesn't operate it anymore. They sold the division. So
1: right.
0: That, you know, and I understand that. And Nordstrom, you know, I had my old Nordstrom card back to when it was a charge plate, and I had a 3-digit Nordstrom number. and so, which was really nice.
1: Wow.
0: Yeah.
1: Yeah, and charge plate.
0: Exactly.
1: Yeah,
0: and when they went to credit cards, they still gave me my 3-digit number. And it was just, people would, when I'd go in the store or whatever, they'd always say, wow, you must have been with them a long time. Yep. Well, they sold their division to TD. So TD Bank is the issuer now. And I still use them, and they're not terrible. But they took over for a customer service for Nordstrom Card. So, yeah, most of these companies are, if not selling, leasing out their credit card division. So,
1: okay,
0: yeah exactly. And
1: yeah.
0: So
1: I'll have to see if they have actual person I can talk to. Yeah. Hopefully,
0: yeah. JCPenney is now Synchrony. That's who took over their stuff. Synchrony. And so they handle it for them. But I would start with Capital One and just say, hey, tell me about your collateralized cards. And I like the 1.5% cash back because that'll save you some money.
1: Yeah, it would. Yeah.
0: Yeah.
1: Okay.
0: All right.
1: Yeah,
0: good deal.
1: The only roadblock I have is, do they have a person I can talk to if I don't want to try to apply for a credit card online?
0: Yeah, right. You can basically, as you well know, probably better than me, most of these major companies have some type of accessibility department because the last thing they want is the government coming down on them. So feel free to use it.
1: Right.
0: Feel free to use it.
1: Yeah.
0: Yeah.
1: Okay.
0: All right. I'm looking this up now. A real person. See what I get. Capital One. Can I talk to someone on the phone? Yes. You can actually call anytime between 8 and 11 p.m. 8 a.m. 11 p.m. ET 800-655-2265. So
1: that should be pretty easy.
0: Yeah, they swear they do. So you'll be you'll be the one. Because I've seen a lot of other phone numbers for them. So I don't know, but hopefully you will get a real person. That should be better than trying to call DHL.
1: Yeah.
0: Yes. All right.
1: Yeah, because I do worry about using that debit card. But
0: you don't have protection. Right. Right. Well, I think you can fix that. All right.
1: Okay.
0: Good deal. Keep me posted.
1: All right.
0: Okay, thanks.
1: I will.
0: Okay, bye.
1: Okay, bye.
0: All right. So, and yeah, they've got a dozen numbers, so if that one doesn't work, something will. But ultimately, like I say, easier than DHL. All right. So, Lisa in Dundee's got a birthday request. My God, if I wait any longer, her birthday will be past tense. All right. So we'll pick it up there. And we've got the Allman Brothers coming up next right here on WGN Radio.

0: I'm Raleigh James, and that is the Allman Brothers' One Way Out. It was on the Eat a Peach album. It was also released as a single in 1971. Tom Dowd produced it. Of course, it's a remake. You do understand that. Nathan requested it and happy to play it. Almost played the original for him, but yeah, Sonny Boy Williamson and Elmore James, both of them. And it's a reworking of an old song that G.L. Crockett wrote called It's a Man Down Here. And yeah, that was, and Sir Douglas recorded it as that as well. And of course, Allman Brothers, as I mentioned, it's on Eat a Peach, but it was recorded actually at Fillmore East in New York City in 1971. And they released it a year later, actually, 72. All right, so yeah, Marshall Seahorn is considered a co-writer of that too. So you got some New Orleans royalty while we're at it. 888-876-5593-8888 Raleigh. And we got Lisa. Well, happy birthday, Lisa. Are you still with us? No, Lisa is celebrating her birthday elsewhere. And I hope it was happy, Lisa. She had a request, too. So hopefully she will maybe email that, raleigh@raleigh.net, or what have you. So let's see. Oh, Carl in Chicago. I played Tossin' and Turnin' for him last night. I hope he heard it. So, all right, Carl, welcome back to WGN Radio. Are you there, Carl? Oh, no, not twice in one night. You know, I had said to John, the day is going to come when I just spontaneously combust. Yeah, that's right. You'll just find my decrepit ashes right here. And so let's see if we can get Sam and Gurney. If not, what we have here is a case of bad news. No, it's a case of bad ATA. But let's see. Is Sam and Gurney, are you there?
1: I'm here with
0: you. Oh, you're there, you're there, you're there. The happiest thing I've ever heard is your voice. Thank you, thank you, thank you.
1: No, I'm here. You know, Raleigh, I heard you talking a little while ago about Gene Chandler.
0: Yeah.
1: And so what sprang to my mind was I was very close friends with a man by the name of Barry Bruner, who was an art director at Whitney Young Magnet School for over 3 decades.
0: Okay.
1: And he was a very, very appreciated man there. And his students, we actually did a documentary on his life. And his students couldn't have said better things about him. But anyway, by God's grace, he introduced me to Gene Chandler on the phone, and who I, if I understand correctly, is still alive.
0: Yes, he is. Hang on a minute. Don't go away. We'll talk about Gene right after the news right here on WGN Radio.

0: WGN Radio. I'm Raleigh James. There it is, Dave Brubeck, Take Five. And that was, who requested that? I played that because somebody, oh yes, Ralph. Ralph last night in Rockford requested Take Five. And he also wanted to hear Nadine and This Guy's in Love with You, which we will get to. And yeah, once again, as I listened to that, I don't think that was the 45 version, which drives me crazy. But I don't always have time to check in advance. All right, so we're talking to Sam and Gurney about Gene Chandler. And who, by the way, as you may know on this, and yes, he is absolutely still alive, but not in good health from what I hear. Gene Chandler was not the artist as far as the label, the way the label came out originally on Duke of Earl. It was the Duques. And when VJ released it, they released it as Gene Chandler. That surprised both Gene and the Duques, but the rest of the stuff after that was all just Gene Chandler. You still with me, Sam?
1: I am. Right. I am, Raleigh, and yeah. I want to thank you so much for holding on with me.
0: Sure.
1: And I just want to say that I hope I say what I'm about to say right, because I'm so tired. But I just want to say that my friend Barry Bruner, who was the art director at Whitney Young Magnet School, introduced me to Gene Chandler on the phone.
0: Uh-huh.
1: I only spoke to him 10 minutes in my whole life, but it was a wonderful conversation, and Gene was having some health issues at the time,
0: yeah,
1: but he was very kind to me, and it was a beautiful, beautiful moment. And my friend Barry had played for the Shepherds earlier
0: Whoa.
1: In his life.
0: Well, that's pretty good. Was he on elevator operator?
1: I don't know what he was on, but he played for the Shepherds.
0: Yeah,
1: and he was not one of their front runners, but he played bass, and so anyway, because of that, he had all these introductions to these people, and so he was kind to introduce me to them, and
0: yeah.
1: So I had like 10 minutes on the phone with Gene, which was wonderful, and I was just wondering, I can't remember the exact name of the song, but I think it was something along the lines of, please give me a hug, or hug me. I don't recollect it. Exactly.
0: You know, I thought I knew every Gene Chandler record, and that is not hitting any responsive chords.
1: Okay.
0: Not a thing.
1: I think it was with his time with the Shepherds, and I know he was with the Duques and so forth, but I think the name of the song was Give Me a Hug or Please Give Me a Hug.
0: Okay, I was thinking of Gene Chandler. You're talking about Give a Hug to Me, and that was the song.
1: Yes.
0: But the Shepherds, absolutely. But I was going to say, it was like 1961, and it was on PAM. But yeah, I didn't know it by Gene Chandler. So obviously, as the Shepherds, yeah, give a hug to me. Is that what you want to hear?
1: Yeah, that's the one. And you know, I know he did the Duke of Earl and all that, but. That was one song that was kind of abbreviated or dismissed or whatever, and I just thought maybe I'd ask if
0: Well, sure. Well, you know, the Shepherds certainly had none of the national recognition as Gene Chandler did. Sadly, they should have, but they never did. So the Shepherds are you know, an acquired taste, and Chicagoans know them, of course, named after Bunky Shepherd, who, you know, produced
1: the
0: stuff.
1: Island of Love.
0: Well, but again, you're talking about things that aren't really hits. They're records that we oldie fans would like, but not like in Billboard Hot 100 hits. They just,
1: gotcha.
0: You know, didn't have them. And like I say, Elevator Operator is my favorite, but they're Tragic is a wonderful songs. You know, so there's many, but there aren't what we'd call hits. Where on the other hand, Gene Chandler, of course, Duke of Earl, it was the Duques, but they put Gene's name on the label, and he was a lead singer, so okay, fine. And then so many other things, like a Groovy Situation much later, and all that, ton of Gene Chandler records. But yeah, Give a Hug to Me is a fine record, originally on PAM.
1: Yes. I'm just so glad to hear he's still with us.
0: Oh, yes. Well, I think he was born in 1940. And he did not have an easy time, including spending time in jail for heroin distribution, and just you know, had a real down part in his life. And you know, survived it, came back, and continued to perform. So I give him all the credit in the world.
1: Yeah, I think he's pushing like 90 or
0: something.
1: No, he's like
0: born in 1940, so he'll be next, I say in the next couple of weeks, because I think is I'm trying to kill a black fly. I think in the next, and you thank God it's not video, but anyway, I think it's like July 6th or something is his birthday, so he'll be 86 on that day.
1: Oh, okay, okay.
0: Because so, it was 1940.
1: Yeah, but he can find something there. Like I said, I heard you talking about him, and I appreciate him very
0: much.
1: Oh,
0: I love his stuff. There are so many terrific Gene Chandler records. I'd say I play at least a dozen of them on KJ. I just love them. But you wanted to hear Give a Hug to Me, and there's a lot of people who probably have never heard that, so I will play the 1961 Pam version.
1: I appreciate it so much, Raleigh. You have a good night.
0: Thanks for calling. All right, so absolutely. So, Sam, I'd be happy to do that. Now, let's see here. And, you know, you don't have to twist my arm to play Gene Chandler. I love playing Gene Chandler. Let's see. What are we doing? I believe that Brian is in Seneca. Oh, Brian, you still with us?
2: Yeah, finally made to the defense of the great Kurt Vile since about 2 hours on hold last night.
0: Yes.
2: Now, he is technically a classical composer,
0: yes,
2: in the same way that Richard Rodgers is,
0: yes,
2: or John Williams.
0: Yes.
2: So he's not Philip Glass or Carl Jenkins with their pinkies up in the air and maybe up someone else.

0: Mack the Knife that is the popular version was based on the Mark Blitzstein translation, because the entire Three Penny Opera was translated from its original 1920s German into American English for presentation as a complete play. It was based on it. It's not exactly the straight follow through, but it's great for jazz. Louis Armstrong hit it out of the park, and so did a lot of other people. Another song of Kurt Vile's that made it into popular music was the Alabama song, as done by The Doors. And it was one of the ones where Weill wrote it in idiosyncratic English back in the 20s. It was from a play called The Rise and Fall of the City of Mahogany, which translates into German. I'm not going to say it. My German's not that good anymore. Okay. The play itself is a good opera, but it's not a happy one. It's rocks, falls, everyone dies, and so does everyone else.
1: Yeah, right.
0: But they actually sang "Show Me the Way to the Next Whiskey Bar," and Weill's version was actually a little bit more explicit than the one the Doors did.
1: All righty, but that's not what you called about.
0: No, I actually called about Howard Johnson's, both the hotel chain that's still kind of around, and the restaurant that started it off but didn't quite live. The original Howard Johnson Sr. was opened by Howard Deering Johnson.
1: Yeah, right, absolutely. But we're talking
0: in Massachusetts.
1: Yeah, a guy who died in the early 70s. Absolutely. His
0: yes,
1: son was
0: basically...
1: Yes, and
0: the son took it over for a while.
1: Yeah.
0: The son worked in business for a while, but he was also an MBA, which must...
1: Yeah.
0: Remove key parts of your reproductive and organs along with the frontal lobotomy, because Howard Johnson Jr., which was not his middle name was different, so he wasn't technically Jr.
1: Right.
0: But he led the flight from quality that led people to eat anywhere except for Howard Johnson's, and that set him up for the death blow, which actually happened about 10 or 15 years before the last restaurant closed. Because their flight from quality dropped their sales and made them vulnerable to a hostile takeover.
1: They're actually
0: The
1: Marriott thing is later. There's actually some really interesting things about this chain that I think if you're gonna actually talk about them, you need to put it in perspective. And that's that before World War II, they had about 200 of them, and by 19
0: and they lost about 3/4 of those.
1: Well, it's more than that.
0: They
1: lost 90%. There were 12 in 1944 due to the rationing. Now, actually, as far as I'm concerned, and that was the best thing that ever happened to this chain, because that's what caused them to go into the commissary business, not only to the Army and all that, but to get the turnpike concessions like Pennsylvania Turnpike, Jersey Turnpike, Ohio Turnpike, Connecticut Turnpike. That he won the exclusive rights to serve, and that the only reason he went out after it was because he had pretty much lost everything. And then, of course, after the war, there were a few hundred more, and the hotel business in the 50s, as you know, and we won't bother to talk about that, and it had some very interesting chapters, to say the least. But when you talk about Howard Johnson himself, in some ways, what he did for the restaurant business is revolutionary. Not only did he centralize the buying, which had not really been done, but he was using a commissary system to prepare the menu items for distribution, and this literally changed the restaurant industry.
0: Oh, yeah, it absolutely did. In fact, it's almost amazing that Howard Johnson's ended up going away as they did.
1: Yeah.
0: But like you said, it started with Howard Johnson Jr.'s a flight from quality.
1: Yeah, well, and that's absolutely true. And there were a number of other things on the way. And as you know, they tried things. Like in 69, they had Ground Round. They were trying to do that little more upscale, and that didn't work for them. And they tried
0: well,
1: a number.
0: Well, it eventually didn't work.
1: Right.
0: Ground Round, and there was another one that he did earlier on.
1: Yes.
0: But they were kept as separate companies from Howard Johnson's. But they both lasted a lot longer than people give.

0: some credit for.
1: Right.
0: In fact, I think there's still some ground round still in business.
1: But not associated, obviously, with the
0: nowhere even close to their peak.
1: Right, exactly. It's an interesting story all the way around, and I would agree with you about quality. I remember them so well because of Hojo Cola. They absolutely refused to sell Coca-Cola or Pepsi. It was all Hojo Cola, and as far as I was concerned, it tastes like it was made from Listerine. It was just the worst. So. That caused me to choose somewhere else. But, you know, everybody knows about their 28 flavors and all that, but they really were into, like, fried clams and a lot of fried food and things like that as well. So a lot of comfort food.
0: Yes.
1: Yep.
0: Yes, the fried clams, from what I understand, were very good. And before they became a dump them on the plate, they actually served the fried clams in the form of a sandwich.
1: Yeah.
0: On lobster roll bread.
1: Right.
0: Lobster roll bread is similar to, but is not a hot dog bun.
1: Yeah, no, absolutely. I remember it all. Yeah, and that's the deal. Gone and, well, these days forgotten,
0: yeah.
1: But an interesting story.
0: Yeah, I remember it from being a real little kid because we would pass those and my father was tight. As in, no, we're not stopping at Howard Johnson's. That cost too much.
1: Oh, geez. Okay. Well, have it.
0: And the last thing, if we can still squeeze it in while people are still thinking about them, request is 25 or 6 to 4 by Chicago in honor of Walter Panzager, the saxophonist who passed on earlier this week.
1: Okay, good deal. Thanks. Appreciate it, Brian.
0: Thank you.
1: All right, so 888-876-5593, 8888-Raleigh. Eduardo in Tampa has a request. All right, Eduardo, what do you want to hear?
2: Yeah, Raleigh, how's it going? Boy, it's Thursday. It's almost like Friday for me, but I got one more day of work on Saturday to do another 2 hours.
1: Okay.
2: But, yeah, I was going to request Chicago and Street Player.
1: So what song?
2: Street Player?
1: Okay.
2: I don't know if you ever heard of that.
1: I don't know if I have either, but I'll look for it.
2: Yeah.
1: All right.
2: Yeah, there's two versions of it. I like things in its original format. Some they do with the latest thing where they remix it, but I like the original song.
1: Okay.
2: Yeah.
1: All right.
2: But yeah, it was sung by, it's one of Chicago's songs. So.
1: Well, yeah, I'm looking it up, recorded by several other people, including Rufus. But I guess it was the B-side of Window Dreamin' 1979. All right. Street Player. All right. You got it.
2: Yeah.
1: Okay,
2: all right.
1: Thanks. Appreciate it.
2: Hey, have a good weekend, everyone. Yeah.
1: All right.
2: Thank you
1: too. Absolutely. And next live show, of course, a Monday Night Trivia. And looking forward to that. All right. So now Robert in Chicago had a request. Are you still there, Robert?
3: Yes, I am. I called John back, and I just have a couple of requests now.
1: All right.
3: I was originally going to talk about that. Yeah. But you mentioned a Shepherd.
1: Shepherds, yeah, give a hug to me.
3: Yeah, and it made me think of an oldie, I don't know if it's related, Daddy's Home by Shep.
1: Oh, absolutely, not even remotely related. And, of course, Daddy's Home was kind of the answer record to when they were the Heartbeats doing 1,000 Miles Away.
3: Oh, okay.
1: It's the same song.
3: But that's...
1: Okay.
3: Oh, okay.
1: Yeah, Shep and the Limelights. Yeah, no, Shep. Shep was absolutely a New York boy, not well liked either. All right. So, I'll tell you some stories. All right. Good deal. We'll do it.
3: Okay. One more request.
1: Yeah.
3: A buddy, Holly. Maybe baby.
1: Oh, okay. Holly, let me write this in. Maybe baby. All right. You got it.
3: Yeah.
1: Thanks.
3: Okay, Raleigh.
1: Okay, right, good deal. So, 888-876-5593-8888. Raleigh, I think I need to do this right now on WGN Radio.

0: 1961 for the Shepherds, and they were Chicago's own. They've been on everything. That was on PAM, but they were originally on Apex, and then VJ and Abner and OK and Constellation and Mirwood and Sharp and Bunky, and I think the last one was ABC Paramount, and that is the deal. But it's interesting that there were two different groups known as the Shepherds in Chicago. And so that leads to a lot of confusion. Now, the other Shepherds did Moselle and Sherry and all that, the stuff on Theron and all of that. And then these Shepherds, of course, give a hug to me and never let me go. But I got to look to find out if there was any commonality in group members there. Actually, I should get my Chicago doo-wop book out because, that's the definitive, don't you know? All right, so 888-876-5593, 8888 Raleigh. And Joe is a first-time caller. He's in Lansing. All right, Joe, welcome to WGN Radio. Thanks for calling.
1: Well, thank you for taking my call.
0: Sure. So what's up?
1: Well, I've been listening for a few months now, and getting to feel for what you're really about, and you're really about quite a bit.
0: I was going to say, if you know, do tell me, because I'm not always so sure.
1: Well, I don't know about that, but one thing I do know is that there's a DJ. I think he started in Ohio or Detroit. I know he was on Detroit radio, and I've heard a few air checks from his shows from way back then, and that was Joel Sebastian.
0: Yeah, he was on WXYZ in Detroit, WXYZ when they were top 40. Absolutely.
1: Right.
0: And, yeah, and then he went to WLS, and... did well there, and so but sure, he was on XYZ, and then he moved over to CFL, and as you know, competed with LS, so absolutely, and then he went back to LS, pretty sure, and that was it. But for a while he went to New York. He was on WNBC briefly, but he's been gone a really long time. He was very young, and it was just after I left Billboard. So this would probably be about early 1986 that he died, and I think he died in Evanston. I think he was only, 50, 52, 53 years old. He was young.
1: Right, and I could never really figure out what was going on, but there was a certain amount of sadness I read in a few of the little pieces I found about him, and I just wondered, did he succumb to some disease or something other than that? I really don't know.
0: I don't really know either, but he died in a hospital, and I think they called it natural causes. Because at the time, like I say, he was only like 50 years old. So I'm like, what's natural causes? But I think that's all they pretty much had said. But I assume that it was something physical rather than something psychological. I don't think there was any hint that he killed himself, if that's what you're wondering. I hadn't heard that. But when he went back to CFL, that's when Ken Draper was program director and Chuck Bloor was doing the consulting. And I just used to love those jingles. I thought any radio station with a jingle for St. Swithin's Day is okay with me. And so, of course, it's funny because a good friend of mine was the program director of WLS, John Rook. And I said, I love those jingles. And he kind of had a sardonic suckle and said, me too. Yeah, well, for the wrong reason, because it wasn't something that necessarily fans would like. But I just still, to the day John Rook died, I would say, yeah, those CFL jingles, they were my favorites. So I never heard anything, and I didn't know Joel Sebastian, personally. So I, but no industry talk that I heard. Of course, here we are on WGN. If anybody would know, someone listening to this show probably would. So what made you think he was depressed?
1: Well, I noticed that there was especially on the little air check I listened to most frequently, it was it was a telescoped version of his last last program with I don't know if it was LS or CFL, but it ended with his playing MacArthur Park.
0: Okay.
1: But I noticed throughout the entire air check he was constantly referring to alcohol and beer, especially.
0: Yeah, see, that's interesting. I'm trying to think back of what I heard about the time about his death, and I think it was more like a pneumonia or, you know, a flu that went bad. Something definitely physical, not something that would have been, you know, some medical complications from something fairly common like a pneumonia or a flu or something. And so I have not heard about him, and usually I know who drinks as far as that goes, and that's usually fairly common, and I do not know about him having a drinking problem ever. That's new to me. It's possible. I know that he wound up leaving LS in the early 70s and going to MAQ for a while. And when he was on CFL, man, for a while they were kind of untouchable. I thought Barney Pipp, one of my favorite people, sadly, who's no longer with us, and Ron Britton. There were a number of really good people, but if he had a drinking problem, I don't know it.
1: Okay, well, that's, that was just my opinion, but
0: well, and you know, you're right. Sometimes you can listen and you can hear what's between the lines, or that as far as that goes. But it's news to me. I he was originally from Detroit, born and raised, and of course working at XYZ was kind of a culmination early on, and so. You know, like a lot of guys who get hot early, their radio career is, I won't say it's downhill from there, because obviously when you're talking about LS and CFL and all that, it's darn good. But, you know, at the same time, I don't know what, you know, how much pleasure it gave him, shall we say. I don't know.
1: Okay. So, all right. Yeah. Well, maybe I can pick your brain about another DJ who got started in Detroit. His name, professionally at least, was Lee Allen.
0: Oh, yeah, absolutely. I do remember him, and I know probably less about him. So sure, he made it, from what I remember, he made it to like 90. So the opposite of, you know, of Joel Sebastian. But, he was on JLB and JBK and then XYZ for a while. I think KMH in Flint, which, of course, became Lucky Keener 13. So, you know, and he was doing promotion work after that, you know, hosting a broadcast from a casino and all that kind of stuff. And so, he was a little older, you know, than a Joel Sebastian, but beloved. And I never heard a bad thing about him.
1: Not surprised.
0: Yeah, a very charismatic guy, you know, and he was around, you know, in the 50s and then in the early 60s, like he would have been one of the guys who was interviewing the Beatles and all that. He was in the right place at the right time. And when he worked for, what was it, Walled Lake, some casino, he was like the promotion guy. And he brought everybody from the Four Seasons to Chuck Berry to all that there. And and he was on XYZ TV. You mentioned Joel Sebastian. Remember the two of them had a show together, that dance show?
1: And really?
0: So, yes, absolutely, on XYZ TV. And then later, the last thing I remember hearing about him on television, and I bet you there's clips of this on YouTube. And for people who are looking him up, remember, Allen is A-L-A-N, not A-L-L-E-N. Anyway, the deal is that he used to do car commercials. And he wrote a book to Turn Your Radio On, which was kind of biographical. But I'm going to see if there's on YouTube, if there's any of those Lee Allen car commercials, because I found them priceless. But I don't know that he did. But Motor City, yeah, Lee Allen car commercials.
1: Yeah.
0: Let's see if anybody put one on. It'd be great if they did. And if you haven't seen them, that would be even better. But here we have them. Absolutely. And we've got his commercial demo. Okay. The horn. Sure. And
1: Oh, yes.
0: Yeah. Right. On the horn.
1: I'm still looking for. Yeah. Right. I'm still looking for one of those horns.
0: Right. Good luck. Yes, absolutely. You betcha. But they've got an air check on that on XYZ TV, you know, TV7. So yeah, you probably can take a look at all this on YouTube because it's there.
1: Well, very good. Well, I'll give you back your ear, but I'm happy to talk to you, and I'll keep listening.
0: Well, thank you, and I hope you'll call again.
1: Thank you.
0: Okay, thanks. Appreciate it. So, yeah, absolutely. And I had that book when that came out, and then I don't know where that is because I've been just trying to find old radio books. So I may see if I can't get another copy of that because I hadn't thought about him in a while. But, yeah, the TV commercials. I loved it when the guys would hawk cars on television because some of them are just, oh, man. All right, some of the San Francisco ones and all that. And let's see. What do we have? I believe that Steve in Western Springs has been with us for a while. So, Steve, what's up?
2: Hello, Raleigh. How are you?
0: Can't complain. How about yourself?
2: Very good, thanks. I can't believe you just mentioned WMAQ in the early 70s.
0: Yeah.
2: And I mentioned to John, for no good reason, a few old-timers and myself the other day were talking about that station, and we were talking about a morning guy who didn't last long named Sweet Dick Birch.
0: Uh-huh. Yeah.
2: Do you remember, I mean, anywhere in your travels, did you cross paths with him?
0: Never did cross paths with him, but aware of who he is. And because when they first did those things, because you remember that whole thing was We've Got Personality. That's what MAQ was trying to be. But yeah, Sweet Dick Birch is going to shake up Chicago. And yeah, well, we're still waiting. And yeah, Joel Sebastian, Just Kidding Around, and Jerry G. Bishop and all that stuff. So I remember that that lineup fairly well. So I always thought he took it from Sweet Dick in Los Angeles, but I don't really know. So yeah, absolutely heard of him. I bet you there's air checks on YouTube.
2: Well, and the one, he came in from Syracuse in the fall of 73.
0: Uh-huh.
2: And as you just said, they did billboards, they did everything. They spent a lot of money promoting him.
0: Yeah, he was on HEN in Syracuse.
2: WHEN, which,
0: yeah.
2: Isn't that also the station that later produced Al Roker?
0: I think so, but I'm no Al Roker expert on that, of course. So yeah, but HEN was, Syracuse is a good radio station as far as that goes. And,
2: what type of format?
0: You know, a mother's music, we used to call them, adult contemp, MOR, you know, adult. So
2: right.
0: Pop adult, I'd say back then. We'd call it a pop adult station.
2: Well, Sweet Dick came in.
0: By the way, let me tell you about one of the things about him. He broke two contracts in 1 year getting to NBC. He was at HEN. He broke that contract to go to NDR for more money. And then he bailed at NDR when he got the MAQ gig. And that's when Don Imus was on in New York at NBC.
2: Exact, because Imus had gone from Cleveland to WNBC,
0: yeah.
2: Right?
0: Yeah, that's right. From GAR.
2: Sweet Dick supposedly was making $70,000 a year, which was good money back in those
0: very,
2: days.
0: Very. Yes.
2: But within 6 months, they moved him to afternoons.
0: Yeah, because he couldn't make a dent in Wally Phillips.
2: Wally Phillips, and then afternoons, Larry Lujack
0: right.
2: was in a sense.
0: Right.
2: Although... you know, not doing. Birch left, and then as you'll recall, I know you know this, the next winter MAQ went from adult contemporary to country.
0: Yeah, that was interesting, and they gave the original PD was Lee Sherwood. And Lee had been in Washington at WRC, and then they didn't know what to do with him, and he was running Monitor. And then they gave him that first PD there at MAQ, and then within a year or so, Bob Pittman basically aced him out of a job. But it was originally Lee Sherwood.
2: That's amazing. Your knowledge is staggering.
0: And
2: Bob
0: of course,
2: Pittman.
0: Don't forget Ellie Dillon.
2: Bob Pittman had to be 20, 21 years old
0: yeah.
2: at the time.
0: Well, he'd been driving the prize truck in Pittsburgh, and the general manager had gotten the gig as GM there, and that's who brought him in as assistant PD music director.
2: Here at MAQ in
0: yes,
2: Chicago.
0: Yes, and see, I was still promoting records then when that happened. And I think that was like the latter part of 74. And I remember at at the Country Radio Seminar at the Airport Hilton, back when that's where that was held, people were apoplectic that WMAQ was going to have a 40-record playlist. Now, of course, they weren't even going to have that. You and I know that. But at the time, it wasn't unusual. You'd see, like, the big station in Nashville that was all country was Weno. And Weno had a 100-record playlist. And by golly, they'd play it, which explains why they weren't number one. But so, yeah, they were apoplectic that here's WMAQ and they're going to do this. And I remember laughing about it, thinking, oh, the best is yet to come. So, yeah.
2: The first months that MAQ went country, they were still the second to the left button on my car radio. To the far left was WIND.
0: IND, sure, 560, of course.
2: Every time I would punch MAQ, and I was not a country fan at the time, they were playing Good Time Charlie's Got the Blues.
0: Yeah, I'm not surprised.
2: That's they must hilarious. Have had like a two-record rotation.
0: Yeah, it was a short playlist. And like I say, that drove them absolutely crazy. But a guy I'd worked with in Miami, Fred Sanders, became the overnight guy. And yeah, it was an interesting lineup. And then Ellie Hellman from Phoenix City, Alabama, got the night show.
2: And Fred Sanders from Midnight to Five,
0: yes.
2: Could you hear him in like 38 states?
0: Whether you wanted to or not. But that was the time when there was, you know, it's funny, we were talking about pukers before, and he was one of those guys, sadly he's not alive, but maybe it's better he's not alive, I can say that. He was one of those, we used to call him Dreamy Mimi because he'd always be puking on the commercials. But anyway, at that time, most of the 50 kilowatt stations had the overnight trucking shows. And the first one was, of course, Bill Mack. At BAP in Fort Worth, and then Charlie Douglas at WWL. And then one by one, everybody else, whether it's KGA in Spokane or RVA in Richmond or, WWBA in Wheeling, everybody. So when Fred came on, he was one of many who was doing overnight country. At that time, WLW had Jack Reno, for instance. You know, they were all trying to do country, you know, for the truck.
2: And these were all 50,000
0: yes.
2: stations.
0: Yes, absolutely. And they were all going after, basically the same business, the Kenworths and all that kind of stuff, the trucking stuff. And I remember a good friend of mine, Charlie Murdoch, was running WLW. And at the time we were talking about it, he said, I can't sell this. And I said, oh, yes, you can. I said, first, make sure you have a dedicated salesman. He said, well, they'll revolt. I said, no, they won't. You only let them sell overnights. They don't want to sell overnights. And he said, well, that's true. They don't. I said, now you position that as male 25 to 54. Now you're no longer selling trucking. You're selling a male 25 to 54-year-old audience. And he actually did all right with it.
2: So products of that era you would have been selling in that time slot to that demo, what would they have been?
0: See, you go after Sears, that's and the tools and all that. That's the first people you'd go after. Yeah, but anything that is, and of course all the truck things too, and automotive and all that. But, anything, any business that is basing their inventory on males is what you wanted to go after. Because originally back then in 75, we were just starting to really get into demographics, and everybody was after the 25 to 34-year-old female, because they were going to buy all the P&G items and all that kind of stuff. So forget the 25 to 34-year-old female. Go for older males. And I think everybody did that. Because I remember talking to Fred Sanders about it, and he said, yep, that's exactly what we're doing.
2: And didn't Sanders get entrepreneurial about a decade later? Didn't he take his base at MAQ and expand it into something larger?
0: I don't know. Like I say, I worked with him in Miami, and then he was at MAQ. And last I knew, before he died, he was in South Carolina. And in between, I just don't know.
2: Sure. Riley, I don't mean to talk you into overtime. I was talking to John when you started talking about Joel Sebastian.
0: Yeah.
2: Why did his name come up tonight?
0: Caller asked. Guy from Lansing.
2: When I heard that, I tapped on his obituary from the Tribune came up.
0: Okay. I don't get to see that. I'm blocked from the Tribune because I don't pay him. So.
2: Well, he died at age 53 in 1985 or 86.
0: All right. So there you go. I'm right. Okay.
2: But it said, when MAQ went all country, they fired everyone on air.
0: True.
2: Then hired him back for weekends.
0: Right.
2: And a few years later, and this is according to the obit, he was doing classical overnights at GN, which I don't remember at all.
0: I don't either. That's interesting. I guess that would have been before Eddie Schwartz. I don't know.
2: Yes, Eddie, because Eddie went over from IND in like 81, 80.
0: Yeah, right.
2: And so, Franklin McCormick.
0: Right, absolutely.
2: Did he die on air? No.
0: I think, well, certainly if not on the air, around it. You know, it was one of those
2: and
0: weird,
2: sometimes on it.
0: Well, that's the listeners. But that was 71. And there is a story about that. And, of course, I'm sure that everybody at WGN is screaming at their radio right now because I don't know this 100%. But I think he got sick on the air and then was taken to a hospital, I think.
2: And passed away.
0: Well, no. He got a little better and then had another heart attack and died.
2: Unbelievable. Raleigh, my final note, which was going to be my opening note, but you were talking about MAQ, so I brought up Sweet Dick Birch.
0: Yeah.
2: When you played Nightbeat, do you know that the old late news on WGN TV, it was called Nightbeat.
0: Yes.
2: And I'm sorry, you played Take Five.
0: Right.
2: Take Five
0: had Nightbeat.
2: Yes.
0: Yeah, absolutely. Well, like I say, I used to love them because the overnight commercial of Tom Raper's RV World. So, yeah, all that. All right. Well, I think you've ended the night. Thank you for calling.
2: Thank you, Raleigh.
0: Okay, bye. And I don't know if we have time or not. I hope so, but we'll check it out on WGN Radio.
3: Freak Fatal Fall, plus Gunfight at the Obey Corral, and Oddball. I'm Grant Marshall, 2020 News, real stories, real fun. Manhattan manhole mystery of all the apocalyptic things that might happen to you on a New York City street, plunging straight to your death down an open manhole may not be the first thing that comes to mind. A woman parks her Mercedes on 52nd Street near 5th Avenue just after 11 p.m., and the moment she gets out of the car, an uncovered manhole swallows her into the abyss 10 feet deep. Con Edison says it's investigating, adding it's deeply saddened and safety is their top priority. Boilerplate responses can be such baloney. Big Bang Leary, Cuckoo Cocoon in the Gunshine State. Nitty Gritty Bang Bang as a community association in Port St. Lucie says, have gun will hassle. No more packing heat in common areas, say the glowers that be. Anywhere from the dog park to town square to park trails. Some are happy to bite the bullet, others diss the Bang Bang ban plan. Local cops say they won't enforce. Can't you just wait to move to Florida? Petal Beach, the legend of Bagger Fence. Some caddy-quack hackjack in Northern California went on a fishing expedition for golf balls, cops say, but no H2O hazard hunting for this bait balls of fire. The San Jose Trollin' One carried out tarjay practice, supposedly stealing $8,000 worth of golf balls. The Heat found Scam Trap's alleged Eagle Eye and Titleist inventory inside his home. Cufflinks slapped on spree time as he awaits the bouncing ball of justice. And that's what's happening. I'm Grant Marshall, 2020 News.
0: This is a replay of the Thursday night, June 18th, WGN show. We started right at 10. If you don't hear yourself on it, it's because you didn't call. I hope you'll rectify that soon. 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

0: WGN Radio. I'm Raleigh James. We have 3 hours to spend together, so if it's on your mind, it'll be on mine. But yes, I was scraping myself off the ceiling during the news, not because of anything David Jennings was saying, mind you, but it's been one of those days, and I realized that I am not alone. And we've talked a lot about this, but the complete loss of human interaction, particularly in any national company. Today it was a shipping service, not that that matters, but in any of them, where you cannot save your soul, get a human being. Now, it's difficult to do with credit card companies and the like, but ultimately you can. But in some of these entities, there is absolutely no way you are going to get a live person. And as you spend about 45 minutes of your life navigating the ridiculous AI menus that turn ultimately into a fatal loop, you get more frustrated by the moment. And I keep thinking to myself, you know, everybody these days is living like they're on their last nerve. And I'll tell you what, for the people who are already somewhat unhinged, that's how we hear these horror stories. And yes, most of us are not going to go out, you know, shooting in public. But for some people, yeah, it absolutely gets to that that degree. But the frustration that we feel, yeah, we're throwing things against the wall, we're screaming. And I mean, I'm not alone. I know I'm not. And all I can figure is that these companies are spending a fortune on the automated equipment that's giving them the AI prompts and all that, and they're being told, think about how much you'll save in personnel. The computer never gets sick. You know, the computer doesn't have to go to the doctor, and on and on and on. But the reality is that as human beings, and all of us listening are, at this point in time, most of us need that human touch when it becomes important. Now, of course, there are times you could argue that, hey, I'd rather deal with a machine. Fine. But on the other hand, the way we're wired, we want to be able to reach a living, breathing human being. Yeah, because firstly, the AI is not that good. Yeah, man, I called in a prescription the other day, and one of those AI things, and it said it wouldn't be orderable until the 21st. Okay, fine. But what I wanted to know is whether I could, in fact, pre-order and pick it up on the 21st. Well, at that point, it didn't understand anything. Nothing at all that I was saying. It just wanted to know if I wanted to check on another prescription. And on the list goes. It surprised me the other day. I was at Micro Center. I love Micro Center, don't get me wrong. And they don't have that many locations, but they do have one in the Phoenix area now. And got what I needed, and everybody there was just absolutely pleasant to deal with. But here's the thing. There is no phone number to call them directly. If I actually wanted to reach them, I have to go with their national number. Yeah, this is just wrong. There absolutely should be a way for individuals to get in touch with other breathing individuals. And I wonder at what point is the backlash going to be sufficient enough that they'll make some changes. I know, I'm a hopeless dreamer, aren't I? But I have a feeling I'm not alone, which is the only reason I shared my disgust with you. Otherwise, I wouldn't burden you with what I was going through. But I have a strong feeling you've been there, you've done that. And, you know, on some of these things, yes, there's the secret code that you can bypass AI just by doing this, that, or the other thing, or saying this, that, or the other thing. But increasingly, that doesn't work. Yeah, scary stuff. All right, so 888-876-5593, 8888-Raleigh, and Marty is in Whiting. So, Marty, welcome back to WGN Radio.
1: I'm kind of afraid to talk to you.
0: Yeah, well, hey, you're a real, breathing, living human being. There's no reason you can't. But I'm sure, Marty, that you've been through it.
1: Yeah, about a month ago, I told you my problems with the Chicago Tribune and talking to women in the Philippines. But I haven't had any problems since then. But are you still having problems with your credit card? Remember about a month ago you had problems with your credit card?
0: Well, yeah, we finally resolved that after they sent me four different numbers, literally four. what it was they have this program, the ABU program, the automatic billing update. And what they were doing is they were giving the scammers the new number each time. So, yeah, right. I thought you can't be so finally, it took me a while, but I opted out of this. Now, I understand you're listening to people who think they're speaking English when you know they're not. But that still is light years ahead of you just can't get a human. And that's increasingly what I'm encountering.
1: Yeah, it's very, very frustrating.
0: Yeah.
1: Well, the reason I'm calling last night, after your fourth break, did you play Billy Crash Craddock song?
0: No, I will for you. I meant to. I will for you as the first bumper tonight.
1: Well, that's great because you would have been upset with me. After the fourth break, I fell asleep, and I didn't wake up till like 1 o'clock in the morning.
0: Oh, good. Good. So excellent.
1: I'm glad you didn't play it.
0: Okay.
1: I got another question then. Because of your knowledge, your vast, extensive knowledge about music, and I told you I'm a big blues fan, I got a trivia question to ask you.
0: Okay.
1: This is from a famous blues legend, and I kind of think I might know who it is, but years ago he came up with this, and here's how it goes. The blues had a baby, and they named the baby what?
0: Yeah.
1: The blues had a baby.
0: And they named the baby.
1: And what did
0: like
1: they name the baby?
0: Probably rock and roll.
1: Yeah, that's yeah. it.
0: Okay.
1: Was that Howlin' Wolf off the top of your head?
0: You know, I'm not sure. I think that I think that it actually was Muddy Waters.
1: Okay,
0: the mid-70s. He actually did a song called that.
1: Oh, really?
0: Yes.
1: I didn't know that.
0: Yes, absolutely.
1: Okay.
0: So I'll try to find that. It might not be on this computer, but if it is, I will play it. But yeah, the blues had a baby. And then in parentheses, okay. I'm seeing the label in my mind's eyes. In parentheses, it said, and they named it rock and roll. I'm pretty sure it's Muddy Waters.
1: And I'm almost positive you're right, and I was wrong. Mm. But I'm glad you didn't play Billy Crash Craddock, because again, it'd be repetitious. I fell asleep. Then I got another question. It was a couple nights ago. I was picking your brain about cousin Brucey.
0: Yeah.
1: Well, can I pick your brain about Wolfman Jack? Because on Sunday mornings from like 2 to 5, he comes on WGN.
0: Sure.
1: And I know he's deceased, but can you give me a little background on Wolfman Jack?
0: He was absolutely a trip. And like I said, he wasn't a personal friend, but a very good friend of mine was a very good friend of his. So occasionally we'd get together only because of that connection. But he was born in Brooklyn in 1938. And like many of us, he grew up listening to WLAC and all that stuff. So he adored it as far as the music. And he wanted to do radio. And he started out in Newport News, Virginia. In fact, that's where he met Wolf Woman Lou, I think, his wife. But it was a WYOU in Newport News. But the station changed to Beautiful Music. You know, pretty much it was terrible because he couldn't find another job. So for a while he was Roger Gordon and Music in Good Taste. And eventually he got a job in Shreveport, but that was playing country. He was Big Smith with the records. And then what happened was he had the opportunity to go work at XERF. Now, you got to understand XERF, because this is we say Del Rio, Texas, but it is across the border in Ciudad Acuña. And the deal is that this station was a border blaster from way back when. The first guy in Kansas to have a radio license and the first guy in Kansas to lose a radio license was Dr. Brinkley. Now, Dr. Brinkley, he lost the license because of the medical question box. You know, basically he was prescribing potions to any listener who'd send him a couple bucks. So he developed, you know, whether he was a doctor of any sort is questionable, very questionable. But he developed this concept of restoring virility. Now, who wouldn't want to restore virility? Well, you wouldn't when you hear how he did it. It was the goat gland operation where he'd replace men's testes with those of a goat. You think I'm making this up? And I am not. So he realizes he's going to lose the station in Goodland, Kansas. And so he's like, I'm going to go to this border blaster. So he goes ahead and now he's got 250,000 watts. This is pretty damn good. And he opens a clinic in Del Rio. And like I always said, the fastest thing on four hooves is a goat walking by the Brinkley Clinic. But nonetheless, he starts to popularize this on the radio, of course. And my favorite part of who actually went for this was the guy who owned the Los Angeles Times. I think his name was Chandler, but I don't remember. In any event, he convinced his editor-in-chief to go do this. Now, that's not the weirdest part. The editor-in-chief proclaimed it was a success, and so they started to promote this. So here's Dr. Brinkley. Well, anyway, eventually he goes down to, you know, a terrible ending, as you can imagine. But so the station still existed, but the FCC passed a rule at this point, and that was that you couldn't microwave the signal across the border. You actually had to be there or, you know, have tapes across the border coming there. So not that many people wanted to go to XERF, but here comes, here comes Bob Smith, and he takes the job. And that's where he created the Wolfman deal. And
1: did he always have that distinctive voice, or did he work on that to perfect that?
0: He pretty much had it. I mean, Better Living Through Chemistry was part of it too, but and smoking and all that. But the deal was, you remember that Alan Freed was the moon dog. Well, so he had to become something, so he became the Wolfman. And initially, it was just a bit on the radio. Now, of course, when you're working on these border blasters, the way you make your money is the mail order stuff. And it's a mail order anything. Some of it was still left over from Dr. Brinkley, like, things that would put a glut in your strut and all that. But the preachers were real big, of course, pieces of the original cross and the Last Supper tablecloth and the chickens and all those things. And so he was making a living. Well, he gets this letter from these college kids, and I think they were in Oklahoma, and I'm not sure, but one of the surrounding states, and they wanted him to appear. Well, hell, this now he had a problem because he wasn't the Wolfman. He was Bob Smith, for God's sakes. So he goes ahead and comes up with this ridiculous amount of money that it'll take for the personal appearance, and they write back and said they'd pay it. So now he's in trouble. Now, of course, the money's leading, of course. Who would blame him? And the deal there was he had to come up with something. And that's where he came up with, the cape and the thing and all that all that kind of stuff. And so it worked very well. But he had to cross the border every day from Del Rio to broadcast. And this was like the Wild West. And one time too many, he got shot at. I don't know that they were aiming at him. Maybe they were bad shots. But at that point, XERB, which was in Rosarita Beach, just south of Tijuana, made him an offer. And so the mighty 1090, he went. Now, this was the best thing he ever did, although he didn't know it at the time. And he invested in the station, actually. He couldn't own it because he was an American, but he could certainly be the de facto owner by giving the owner money and all that kind of stuff. And so he goes ahead and goes to XERB, which today is XEPRS. But anyhow, he's working there, and it's all wonderful. And in fact, it was so wonderful that ultimately the movie American Graffiti is patterned after these broadcasts. Mm-hmm. Literally, that's why people. But anyway, I'm digressing. Let me get back to it. I don't know who he pissed off, but there was someone, because in 1971 the Mexican government outlawed preachers on the radio. Well, that was 80% of his revenue. So he's out. And so now why I say he ticked somebody off, and to this day, I don't know who it, I don't think he knew who either, because after he was long gone, the Mexican government reversed themselves and said, oh, it's fine. So, but this was a way to get him out of there. And then he wound up on K-Day in Los Angeles for 1580 for almost no money, and it was ridiculous and all that. And he was doing some armed forces radio stuff. But like I say, 1973, here comes American Graffiti. And of course, the guy who did that was a guy who, when he was growing up in Modesto, would listen to Wolfman Jack. So he's in the movie. Now, of course, Wolfman doesn't know anything about movies or what he should ask for, all that. So he gets his fee. And of course, the movie takes off. And he's thinking, too bad I didn't get a cut of the action. Well, what he didn't realize is that Lucas liked him so much, Lucas had written them in for a cut of the action. That literally saved him. And, of course, that also made him known big time, and that got him the TV deal and, the nighttime TV deal. And so that, it was off and running from there. And
1: well, I was going to ask you, I don't even need to ask you, but I was thinking he was, when I was born in 63 in Encino, and then we moved in 69, so he wasn't in L.A. at that time.
0: Oh,
1: he
0: no.
1: was still across the border, correct?
0: He was never actually in L.A. I mean, the K-Day thing was short-lived. But while in the 60s, he went from XERF to XERB. And they were mostly bicycling the tapes, but he had offices in Los Angeles and was basically doing it from there. But, you know, it was that 73 movie where he appeared as himself that really, really put him on the map. And, you know, so that was...
1: He passed away, Raleigh.
0: Oh, he died on he died on July 4th, July 1st, actually. I remember this so well. He was 57 years old, July 1st, 1995. And he was living in North Carolina. Yeah, he was, you know, Lucy, Wolf Woman Lou, had him move back to North Carolina. And so that's where they were living. And yeah, but it was interesting. The reason I remember the date so well is I was in Los Angeles that day. I get a call from KFWB and they said, Wolfman Jack died. I said, oh, man, I'm really sorry to hear this. I didn't know. Well, yeah, we don't have anybody to do in actuality. And since you are a friend, I'm like, oh, wait, hell, hold on. I'm not, no. And so, oh, come on, just do an actuality for us. So, I mean, I had no business doing that, but I did an actuality on KFWB for Wolfman Jack dying. And he was...
1: Well, that was nice of you.
0: Well, I mean, it just was.
1: You've met him more than a few times.
0: Well,
1: your friend,
0: I mean, you know, I couldn't be typified as his close friend or anything. I just blushed when they said, like, right. Oh, my God, nothing could be further from the truth. But it was a heart attack. And he had been doing that syndicated show, which is what enabled him to move back to North Carolina. And he had just finished recording the week's broadcast, 57 years old, drop dead of a heart attack at home.
1: Wow. Well, it was nice. I've probably only been listening, I don't know, 4 or 5 weeks. But first time I heard him, like I said, WGN from 2 o'clock in the morning until 5.
0: Yeah.
1: It's like, wow. So they're replaying Wolfman.
0: Yeah, which is
1: and,
0: nice.
1: They always make sure to give you a little promo. It's like, don't call the number. This is a rebroadcast.
0: Yeah, right.
1: But thanks for going into detail for that.
0: Oh,
1: and I got
0: sure.
1: a request. I know you got a ton of people.
0: Okay.
1: Call. I here in Whiting. It's called The Right Stuff. It's a little magazine every month. But I just read the article by either a pastor or a reverend. It's a Nat King Cole song. Gosh, where'd that go? Oh, here it is. If you got any Nat King Cole.
0: A lot.
1: But there's an article. Came out in 63. It was a number 12 on Billboard's Hot 100. That Sunday.
0: Oh, my favorite.
1: Summer.
0: One of my all-time favorite records. You have
1: really?
0: No idea how much I love this record. Yeah, in fact, John always laughs because he doesn't think it's something that would normally be my taste, but I have two Nat King Cole records that I love. And the first one, That Sunday, That Summer, and the second one is That's All. Although I must admit,
1: really?
0: You know, being an East LA girl at heart, the Midnighters version of That's All is probably my favorite, but That Sunday, That Summer doesn't get better than that. And there's a clip online from him doing it on a British television show. But I'll be happy to play That Sunday, That Summer. Yeah, because I probably hear it five or six times a week.
1: When I request songs from you, I always record them. How about, do you want to play Billy Crash Craddock tonight and then maybe next week That Sunday, That Summer?
0: No, I'll play them both tonight. I'll give you Rub It In next, and then I'll give you That Sunday, That Summer.
1: Okay, and I'll make this real quick and then get off the phone. But this article, he writes an article every month, and but he talked about his first date, and he heard that song,
0: yeah.
1: And that song reminds, he's still with his wife of 60 plus years, 64,
0: oh, that's
1: 65
0: great.
1: Years later, they're still together, but he brought that song up when the article started, so I'll let you go.
0: Okay.
1: Thank you for your time.
0: Yeah,
1: you and John have a good weekend. And
0: you too.
1: I got plenty of sleep last night, so I won't fall asleep
0: All right.
1: tonight on you.
0: Good deal. Thanks. Appreciate the call. All right. So, yes, we absolutely will. But, yeah, That Sunday, That Summer, it does not get better than that. So you'll hear Rub It In, and the next break you'll hear that. And you'll hear from Lisa, from Fran, from Robert, and there's room for you, too, on WGN Radio.

0: feels good. Put a little bit on my left shoulder.
1: Do it.
0: Yeah.
1: Do it.
0: Put a little bit right here.
1: Do it.
0: Yeah.
1: Do it.

WGN Radio. I'm Raleigh James, and there it is, Billy Crash Craddock, and Rub It In, probably his biggest hit, actually crossed to the pop charts as a top 20 hit, so good for him. You know, he'd been singing from, well, the 50s, because originally, and what's weird, he's from Greensboro, North Carolina. I say what's weird is he first gained popularity in Australia. All right, so yeah, Boom Boom Baby, you probably heard some of this stuff. So comes the United States, and everybody thinks they're going to make him a rock and roll star. This failed miserably. I'm not even going to bother to tell you about some of that stuff. But ultimately, they found the formula. And it was as a country singer, Cartwheel Records in 1969, and suddenly he's recording. First thing was actually a cover of Tony Orlando and Dawn Knock Three Times, which was topped the country charts. And of course, from there, several others, remakes and stuff. You Better Move On, Dream Lover, Gonna Knock on Your Door. You know, it's all the a lot of the good rock and roll hits. But they said he became one of country music's first male sex symbols. No, I'm sorry. These were the years I was living in Nashville. It never occurred to me that Billy Crash Craddock was a sex symbol. But what can I tell you? It did occur to me that Rub It In was a remarkable record. He followed that up with a remake of Ruby Baby, but nothing ever did it quite as much as Rub It In. And ultimately, he went to Capitol and did a couple things, MCA, I think. And but the big thing was, like I say, Rub It In. All right, so 888-876-5593. Now, I always say we defer to first-time callers, but this one is a real follow-up to Marty and Whiting, because John says, it's the guy who wrote the article. So, Al in Dyer, Indiana, welcome to WGN Radio. Are you with me, Al? Don't tell me we lost Al. Oh, no. Well, all right. Al, thanks for writing for The Right Stuff, and thanks for highlighting that Nat King Cole song. Sorry that that you couldn't hang on in there, because I would have loved to have talked to you. But appreciate your work, and of course, I appreciate the song, and that'll be the next bumper that we play. All right, so with that in mind, how nice, Al called. Maybe he'll call again some night. Who knows? Lisa in Dundee, welcome back to WGN Radio. No, oh no, this cannot be happening to me. Please tell me it's not happening to me. I suddenly have no callers again. Yeah, after the day I've had, I cannot tolerate this. Let me put Lisa on hold. And let me also apologize if I hung up on Alan. He really was there. Always calling back. Yeah, what are we going to do? Fran is in Austin. Can you hear me, Fran? No. All right, here's what needs to happen. And I need for John to tell Al this, or Al, if you're on hold and listening. I think for whatever reason, we have just blown the phone system. Not the first time I've done it, but what I'm going to do is we get to hear all of that Sunday That Summer. Let me find it here, because it is one of my favorites, and I've got several versions of it, but it's just a terrific record. I can see falling in love to that, absolutely. So let me find it here. Okay. And what we're going to do is probably it will cause you to disconnect, because it takes about 2 minutes for the thing to it's the ATA, the interface I use to get the calls on there. It's going to take about 2 minutes to do this, and then I'll ask you to call me back.

0: think we're back in business, but I'm not sure. And I also realized when I went to grab a version of that, that was an album version, not the original 45. And the one that does it for me, of course, is the original 45. So that gives me a reason to play it again. And don't think I won't. Yes, if nothing else, to soothe myself. Because I could use some soothing right about now. So let's check out Nathan. He's a first-time caller in Elmwood, Illinois. Welcome to WGN Radio. Are you there?
1: Yeah, I sure am.
0: Oh,
1: how are
0: thank
1: you doing
0: God.
1: This evening?
0: Yeah. Yes, I am so glad I'm hearing your voice. All right. So hopefully everybody will call back who did before, and good to hear from you. What's up, Nathan?
1: Just on a ride home from a small side job down in Pontiac, Illinois. I'm just listening in. I've been listening for a while now. I heard you were having some radio problems, yeah. So I figured I'd chime in and see what's going on.
0: Well, thank you. Yeah, I don't know why this happens, and it's been happening about once a month where the interface goes down, and I don't know why. I've got a spare, and I'll probably just swap it out after tonight's show, but it makes no sense to me why this is happening.
1: Yeah, we could put a man on the moon, but we can't get phones to work, right?
0: Oh, yeah, but of course, you know, what we pay for it now, we can't complain too much, because if you're old enough, you remember, man, if the phone calls were like they are today, I'd be a rich woman, because when I was young, man, $1,000 a month wasn't unusual to send to the phone company. So.
1: Oh, no, I hear my grandparents and parents talk about it all the time.
0: Oh, yeah. Well, you know, I knew I was in trouble each month if the bill came in an 8.5 by 11, you know, in a big envelope. If it came like it was a package, I knew, I'm in trouble. Yes, $5 for the first minute and $1 a minute every, yeah, all that, sure. Yep, remember it well.
1: Can I make a 45 request?
0: I hope you will.
1: You got any Allman Brothers?
0: Yeah, actually, with them, my favorite with them is when they were Hourglass before they recorded as the Allman Brothers. When they did that Hourglass album on Liberty, Out of the Night, one of my all-time favorite records. But what is it you want to hear?
1: One Way Out, if possible.
0: Okay. Yeah, okay. All right, that's later for them. Now we're getting to the making years. Okay, I will do it.
1: I really appreciate it.
0: Thanks
1: hopefully
0: for calling,
1: everything
0: Nathan.
1: Goes well.
0: Yeah.
1: Yep. Hopefully everything goes well, and hopefully talk again soon.
0: I hope so. I'm counting on that, Nathan. Thanks for calling.
1: You have a wonderful night.
0: All right. You too. All right. So, of course, I'm going to indulge myself and play the 45 version of That Sunday That Summer, and got other requests, but we are absolutely going to get Nathan's Allman Brothers as well. And Al has called back. So hang on, Al. Right after these words of knowledge, we will. Okay. Maybe that's an exaggeration. We will talk on WGN Radio.

0: WGN Radio. I'm Riley James. So, all right. On my files, it says 45 version, but I got to tell you, I doubt it. And I'm a stickler for that, too. So, of course, after the show, I'll go pull the 45 and medicate myself with it on some level. Lee Gillette produced that, by the way. Now, Al has called back. All right. He's a first-time caller, too. And in Dyer, Indiana, welcome to WGN Radio. Al, tell me about your column.
1: Thank you very much. Believe me, it was kind of a treat to hear someone talk about my column that I write for That Right Stuff. But I just loved the way you present your show, and I've been a connoisseur with WGN and rock and roll since I was a kid, and I'm no kid anymore. I'm pretty far downstream, but I just want to thank you for bringing all that up, and I remember back in the 60s, when everybody on the radio talked with a smile in their voice and all that kind of stuff.
0: Yeah, the puking. We always called it the pukers. Yeah, absolutely. Right.
1: I grew up when 45s first started to come out. I think I was in fifth or sixth grade. Okay. And, it just changed life because so much of what we remember is tied to music.
0: You're so right. It really is the soundtrack of our life. And back then, in the 50s and the early 60s, we all listened to the same stuff. It's not like today where there's hundreds of choices. At that point, if it was on our local Top 40 station, we knew it.
1: Boy, they couldn't understand why we never got algebra, but we knew every song on the Top 40.
0: Absolutely, yes. You betcha. The Gettysburg Address, forget it,
1: Yep.
0: But the words to 60 Minute Man, got it down.
1: We had all that crazy novelty stuff with Transfusion and Nervous Norvis. And all that Buchanan and Goodman stuff. I mean, it was a great time to be a kid,
0: Oh, absolutely, yes. Papa Galen and me, Alan. Barnyard drivers coming to classes. Lying, tired, and hogs and screaming jackasses. So remember to slow down today. Hey,
1: and
0: Daddy,
1: during the 50s, we had that Cold War stuff. One of my favorite songs by the Five Stars called Atom Bomb Baby. They were five kids out of Indianapolis.
0: Right.
1: It was quite a treat.
0: I got to play that sometime because I have that record, actually. Yes, absolutely. No, it was crazy. All the people who decided they were putting bomb shelters in their backyards. Yeah, it was the thing. Yeah.
1: And we used to have to hide under our desk and put our book on our head for our little drill. And we got blood typed and dog tagged when we were in grade school. It was just an interesting time to be a kid.
0: Well, you mentioned those duck and cover drills, and I remember them so well. But the thing that I never understood, here it is, duck and cover drill, bend over and kiss your hind goodbye. Why did they make some kid go get the flag? Always some kid ran out to get the flag. I'm, wait a minute, if the bomb's coming, screw the flag.
1: Well, we did so many things just out of blind faith, but
0: exactly. Yeah, but I figured they're sending out that kid, it can't be too bad.
1: Right, exactly right. And like I said before, I taught school 44 years. I had a great time, and I wrote a couple books along the way. I know I tried to get your book, but it's out of print and all that stuff.
0: It's free to read. It's free to read. Go to Rolleye.net, Rolleye.net.
1: Right. I just going to mention, I just saw that on a website tonight.
0: Yeah, I found out that there were people who were like reselling it for hundreds of dollars, and I said, screw that, I'm putting it up for free. So anybody can read it.
1: I'm definitely going to take a shot at that. Because,
0: all right.
1: That was my era. I just loved that stuff, and I said before, I just want to thank you. Marty calls every now and then from Whiting. I'm a Whiting kid, and it's just a pleasure talking with you, Raleigh, and I wish you guys all the best. And if you ever want to play a favorite song of mine, I've got another one by Tony Bennett called Young, Warm, and Wonderful.
0: Oh, okay, sure, I know that. I've got it on here. I'll write that down, and we'll get it this week. I should be next week now, but we'll get it.
1: And I thank you so much. I've been the columnist for That Right Stuff for 25 years, and people are kind enough to read my words, and I just appreciate it.
0: I'm delighted you do it, because community newspapers are a dying breed, and anything to keep them alive is a good thing as far as I'm concerned.
1: We're the home of the International Pierogi Fest. We'll have that in July, and we're just a little town that was the greatest place on earth to be a kid.
0: Yeah. Oh, yeah. Well, that was the America that we always considered to be, true Americana. Absolutely. Yeah, well, good stuff. Well, thank you, and I hope you'll call again.
1: Well, you know what, Raleigh, you stay well. Your assignment is to stay well and keep the memories coming through that beautiful WGN. I've been listening to them since I was 7 or 8 years old.
0: Oh,
1: God
0: great.
1: Bless them.
0: All right, thanks. Appreciate it, Al.
1: You too. God bless.
0: All
1: bye-bye.
0: Right, so there you have it. 888-876-5593. We'll pick it up right after the news right here on WGN Radio.

WGN Radio. I'm Raleigh James. The Everly Brothers, 1961. And that was a request from Lisa in Joliet. And a fine one it is. Interesting record all the way around. Sonny Curtis wrote it. He had been, of course, you know, he was one of the Crickets and all that. He'd been in basic training in California and wrote that one night, part of it anyway, the first verse. And he wound up with a three-day pass. So he went on down to Hollywood, see some of the other Crickets. And Don and Phil Everly were there as well. They were actually taking acting classes for the movies. And they had just signed to Warner Brothers, which, as you know, that was a big deal because when the Everly Brothers left Cadence, it Hill & Range, the publisher, and I think it was Hill & Range, but anyway, their publisher prohibited Budlow and Felice Bryant, it wasn't Hill & Range, it was Acuff Rose, in any event, prohibited Budlow and Felice Bryant from writing for them. And of course, they had written all their big hits. And so it was like, what? And with that in mind, they were always looking for tunes. And of course, the first one, Kathy Slatton, they actually wrote on Warner Brothers. But here, they run into Sonny Curtis, and he's playing the first verse that he's written of Walk Right Back. They loved it. And they said, we want to do it. If you write another verse, we'll record it. So Sonny goes back to the base, writes the verse, and he's about to mail it when he gets an emergency letter saying, well, the boys recorded it. They just recorded the first verse twice. And that was the deal. Now, what's interesting is the only other time it was a bona fide hit is when Ann Murray did it, and she recorded it their way as well with the first verse twice. But Perry Como and Andy Williams actually recorded the song as Sonny Curtis finished it with the second verse. So maybe the second verse was never meant to be. But that's one of those songs that's hard to kill. Even LaWanda Lindsay had a nice version of it. I kid you not. Tampa's own LaWanda Lindsay. Do you remember this woman? But 1977, I think. I didn't think it was half bad.

0: So there you have it. Yes, it was RCAA, I believe, 1800 17th Avenue South, where that session took place. And it was not their usual producers, Cliff Williamson, actually. And it was released not on RCA, but on Mercury. All right, enough of that. So now, what are we doing here? We're going to talk about a number of things, including Howard Johnson, but I haven't heard from Steve Bryan in a while, and I see his name on the screen, so I defer to Steve in Las Vegas. Welcome back to WGN Radio. How are you doing, Steve?
1: Riley, I'm doing fine. How about you and John?
0: Well, we're here. We're above ground and walking erect, so I guess that's something.
1: Very good. Very good. No, things are good here. Just it basically in the same climate zone as you,
0: yeah.
1: So it's been blazingly hot.
0: Oh yeah, yeah. It was like 111 yesterday. I couldn't believe it.
1: You beat us by a few degrees. I think we're 109.
0: Yeah, it's just everywhere. I mean, well, you know, it's not even summer yet, but it might as well be, and we're stuck with it until October at least.
1: Yeah, you're right. You're right. Anyway, it's something I heard you talk about, Wolfman Jack. He was quite a successful guest on QVC.
0: I'm not surprised at all.
1: He was the spokesperson for Brunswick Records.
0: Okay.
1: And they did a box set of some incredible, I have it somewhere, and I had him autograph it for me. Just incredible, incredible things. I mean, I think there's even some Buddy Holly on there.
0: Well, sure.
1: Some pretty cool obscure stuff too, but I mean some really good mainstream oldies. And of course he had a great knowledge and passion for it, so the set kept selling out and he kept coming on the air. And I'm kind of flattered that he was working with me, because he came to QVC and Brunswick made the pitch and they said, yes, we have Wolfman Jack. And they never used to let you dictate what host you worked with. So basically, it was the luck of the draw. Okay, you got this guy. And he had been at a music event, and Cynthia Lennon, of all people, John's first wife,
0: yeah.
1: They were talking. He said, oh, I'm going on QVC. I know you do the Beatles. She did all the Beatles shows with me for a while. And she's cool. She's about 4'8".
0: Yeah.
1: And she was married at the time, or her husband at that time was named Jim. He was a rancher on the Isle of Skye, and he was about 4'8". They were very cute together.
0: Right? All right.
1: Really, really kind of cool. So anyway, she said, oh, QVC, well, I work with this guy. He said, and he makes it so easy and everything. So he came in and said, look, Cynthia Lennon says I should work with this guy, Steve. And they said, oh okay, you're Wolfman Jack. You can demand who you want to work with. And the set kept selling out and selling out, and eventually, in I think it was in 95, it had to be because it was right before he died, he finished his autobiography. And we were going to be the world debut of his autobiography. And he signed, and I was impressed by this, he signed 5,000 copies, not book plates, he signed 5,000 copies.
0: I believe it, absolutely.
1: Yeah, and we were so excited. I got the book and read it. It was great. A lot of the stories that you were talking about were there, you know, getting shot at.
0: And, oh, God, yeah.
1: Selling the baby chicks that, you know, three would arrive alive. Maybe.
0: Right, right. And that, what was it, Florex or something that put a glut in your strut? I think it was Florex. Yeah.
1: Yes. But just a charming, great guy to work with. Everything was terrific. And the day before we were going to debut his autobiography, he passed.
0: Oh, geez.
1: And so they said, but we still want to sell the book. I said, okay, you know, why let a little thing like death get in your way?
0: Well, it probably made it a better seller, but I'm fascinated about it being on Brunswick because, you know, I love Brunswick, and as you know, it went through a number of owners, and you know, it was owned by Decca until 1960, and then MCA got control of it, and they essentially gave it to Carl Davis, and that's why it was so great in the 60s, and Ned Tarnopol, who had been Gene Chandler's manager and other people, but it folded in, like, the early 80s. That was the end of it, and that Tarnopol's kids revived it and brought it back. And I thought it was about 1995, so probably you got some of the stuff that those kids put out.
1: That would make sense. That would make sense. Yeah, it was a great collection. I mean, it was a box. I think it had four CDs in it.
0: Uh-huh.
1: Just lots of material. So they told me that he had passed away, but we're still going to sell the book. And as with anything, when somebody passes away, it becomes very, very collectible.
0: Right.
1: And I felt bad because I had read the book. I had made all these great notes about it to ask, you know, Wolf and Jack some questions based on the book. And I knew what was going to happen. 5,000 copies of the book. I think it was hardbound. It was going for $29.99, something like that. And they sold out in the preview.
0: That's great.
1: The phones jammed. It just sold out. But sadly, it was the beginning of or part of a trend with me in QVC. I became the, I guess, the reluctant angel of death.
0: Oh, no, no. Yeah. Well, did any of them die on the air?
1: Only one guy, but he died right before you were supposed to go on.
0: Okay. In the building?
1: Yes.
0: Was he in the building?
1: Yeah.
0: Oh, that's great. Who was it?
1: Trying to think of his name. He wasn't super famous. He was a food entrepreneur and had steaks or something like that. Obviously, he was eating a little too much cholesterol, and his heart just went whammo, and he went straight down, and that was it.
0: Oh, geez.
1: And it was something. But anyway, I also was on the air one day, and they came in my ear and said, Buffalo Bob Smith has just passed away.
0: Mm-hmm.
1: You'll be back in 60 seconds, and we'd just like you to, because he'd been on the air with Howdy Doody, remember?
0: Of course.
1: And they said, you have to say something. It was one of my best impromptu moments, I think. And I think I borrowed the phrase from somebody, but I talked about, I said, well, today somebody passed away. And he kind of raised a lot of us on television. I said, but I will say this about Buffalo Bob Smith. In this business, you don't say goodbye.
0: Yeah.
1: You say so long for now.
0: Oh, geez. Okay. Yeah. Why not appropriate a great line?
1: Exactly. Just grab that, and that went well. Also, I was supposed to go on the air with Bob Keeshan.
0: Ah.
1: And
0: the captain.
1: Captain Kangaroo.
0: Yeah.
1: Yeah, he passed away the day he was supposed to be on the air.
0: Oh, geez.
1: And he was doing great. He was absolutely doing great. I mean, his autobiography about raising, well, it wasn't so much an autobiography. It kind of worked that into a book about raising kids.
0: Right.
1: It was pretty cool stuff. Pretty cool stuff. But yeah, I had to go on the air and talk about him. And I guess whatever I said was good, because the New York Times tracked me down through QVC and had me help write his obituary.
0: Oh, geez. Okay.
1: They said, well, you were the last person to work with him on television, and
0: yeah.
1: I'd like to know. And I thought, oh, okay, good. After that, I think celebrities were afraid to go on the air.
0: Yeah, I would think that, yeah, probably, with that track record indeed. But then when you look at the other hosts, no, I'd take my chances.
1: Yeah, well, thank you.
0: Yeah.
1: That was something that you
0: keep up with it, and I don't. So what's the state of home shopping today? Who owns what, and what's on the air, and what's not? Tell me all.
1: Well, they have declared, QVC slash HSN has declared bankruptcy. And they're in Chapter 11.
0: Now, by the way, we're talking about the two former giants together, QVC and Home Shopping Network, together. And they can't make it. So what went terribly wrong?
1: Oh, well, you and I both know what went terribly wrong. They hired a bunch of knuckleheads as hosts. I mean, the women that wanted to be on TV a lot more than they wanted to sell product.
0: Yeah.
1: And it was no fun anymore. If they were funny, they were stupid. It was
0: right.
1: It was ridiculous. They actually did a show, and it's still on the air. They did a show once a week, 1 hour a week, Menopause Monday.
0: No.
1: Yes.
0: Oh, well, that explains a lot. See, and I thought it was just the $6 billion in debt. I didn't realize it was also a dose of bad taste. And,
1: oh, yeah. Well, that was what bought the $6 billion in debt was shows like Menopause Monday.
0: Yeah. Well, you know, it's interesting because, of course, I'm sure they blame it on people cutting the cord and not watching cable TV anymore and all that kind of stuff. But but I think, obviously, the massive debt has to be a big part of it. But you're right. What they did not understand was the fact that people watch this largely to be entertained. There were a lot of people who were never going to buy anything, and I know they weren't customers, but even the customers, you had to have a dose of entertainment on that.
1: That's exactly right. That's one of the reasons I was never fired over the 15 years I was there.
0: Right.
1: Is that my numbers were too high. You know, they said, did you say so-and-so? I said, well, yeah, you know. You know, we had that candelabra. I think you and I have talked about it. The 40 candle candelabra you put into your fireplace so you didn't have to put real fire in it.
0: Right. What could possibly go wrong with that?
1: Not a thing. And you try cleaning off one of those cast iron monsters that had 40 candles worth of melted wax all over it. It was pretty awful. And I opened the sale by sitting as we actually had, go figure, in front of the fireplace on the living room set, there was a bearskin rug. It was fake, of course, but it was
0: right.
1: A bearskin rug. So I'm laying on the bearskin rug, playing the guitar, and I look right at the camera and say, "Did you ever make love in front of the fireplace?"
0: No.
1: Yeah. I'm still getting memos on that one, but it sold out. So again, it's like go and sin no more. Okay.
0: Did I ever tell you? Very often we talk, and we talked about entertaining hosts. I always talked about the Jenkintown Mall, the video mall, and this guy.
1: Oh,
0: who,
1: God, yes.
0: I found the guy.
1: Really?
0: His name is Pat Godwin. And
1: it's
0: interesting. In fact, he even gave me his phone number. I probably should call him or what have you. But this was, I guess, in January. I got an email from him confirming that, yes, that's me. And so it was, I'd watch it that nonstop because he had these two Valley Girl assistants and the way he would look at them was just priceless. You know, they'd be hawking jewelry and the look on his face made it, you know, all worthwhile. And it was, and I even mentioned that on the New Year's Eve show every year, you and I, the annual tradition was I would talk about the video mall and then I came up with it and he wrote back. And said, "Yep, it's me."
1: Wow! I'm glad he's still with us. I'm glad.
0: Yeah,
1: he's still.
0: Yeah, he is still with us. He was doing some radio stuff. I think actually, I should probably call him some night. But of course, you know my callback list is sort of like your guests. The only way to get off it is to die. But as you can probably attest. But so what else is going on?
1: Well, let's see. I took a 10-year, who knew it was that long, a 10-year hiatus from pitching songs, and I got so angry one day. I said, "To hell with it! I'm gonna do this, and I'll get a song published out there before I die."
0: Okay.
1: You know that's the thing. So I'm pushing hard, and I've got using a couple of pitch services that are fairly reputable.
0: Good.
1: To get stuff out there, and I feel pretty good about it this time around, because I got an email back the next day after I sent something to them, and they said, "What else do you have?" And I sent it to them, and they said, "Well, we'd like to pair you up with some of our writers and have you do some co-writes, and we'll get you here into Nashville." And I thought, "Well, wow, okay, maybe I needed 10 years off to do it because
0: I don't know, Steve.
1: Some of the songs.
0: You know, I still say older, wiser kind of guy is an absolute stone smash. Somebody should put this record out. It is just too good to be true.
1: Well, thank you. Thank you. It's a standout song. I mean, it got, just for the heck of it, I put it on my Facebook page. This is a few months ago. I hadn't had anything up there musically. And I put it up, and it got like 12,000 plays in a couple of days.
0: I'm not surprised.
1: That's what made me mad. And I've always led with I have faith in your musical knowledge and many other things, but in your musical knowledge, I thought, you know, Raleigh loves this song. And I said, I'm going to lead with it. I'm going to push with it. And that's the song that got the Nashville folks emailing me back the next day and said, yes. And I said, okay, well, this is good. Now, I had been leading with it before, but I don't know. It just, maybe the moon wasn't aligned right or something, but, it seems to be going pretty well now.
0: I always laugh about the Oak Ridge Boys that thought they weren't old enough to record it, and then they're dead. Next thing you know, they're not above ground. So yeah.
1: Good, you see, I do have this wonderful fantasy that song will win, you know, win a country music award. One of the
0: it should
1: 8,000.
0: Yeah, it should.
1: When I go up to it. To acknowledge it, I say, well, I said, I feel pretty good about this. I said, because I said, a year before he passed away, Charlie Pride thought it was too old for him.
0: Right.
1: I said, the Oak Ridge Boy, probably a year or so before they passed, a couple of them passed, thought it was too old for them. Hey, guys, you were wrong.
0: Exactly. No, that is just, and we still play it on KQSS all the time.
1: I think that's good. And I do get emails. And I say, is that you? I hear you on Raleigh, and I heard this song, and I read back. Goes, yes, yes. Thank you for listening.
0: Absolutely.
1: Thank you for
0: playing. Oh yeah, I'll play it next actually because it's just too good for people who are listening now and haven't heard it. They need to hear it, so I'm playing it right after the news. And I think now we're actually in the news.
1: Oops, I better go. Well, Raleigh, wonderful to talk to you, and my best to you and John, and hopefully we'll talk soon.
0: I hope so. Thanks for calling.
1: Thank you.
0: All right, so yes, part of that, if you're listening to the stream, you enjoyed it all. If you're listening to WGN, I'm talking to myself again. But Older, Wiser Kind of Guy is coming up next.

night to do. Never ate before sundown, now I'm chowing down at two. I avoid the prime rib, it's just too hard to chew. I'm an older but wiser kind of guy. I have wrinkles everywhere, some places wrinkles shouldn't be. AARP's been after me since I was 43.

0: WGN Radio. I'm Raleigh James, and I swear that's a hit. Steve wrote it over 10 years ago, and I've been playing it for 10 years, and the amount of people who turn that down, I think, I don't know, it's against their image or something. I just think it's a terrific record. So the unreleased Steve Brown, older, wiser kind of guy. So 888-876-5593. Robert in Chicago. What's up tonight, Robert? Robert bailed on us. Who could blame him? It had been a while. Almost an hour. Apologies, Robert. Well, let's see if Fran and Austin hang in there. Are you still with us, Fran?
1: I'm still here.
0: All right. What's up?
1: Yeah. Well, you were talking earlier about AI. Yeah. And, of course, you know, I'm always railing against it. But, somebody was talking last night about you can't get through to a person on Walmart. You can, but you just have to. They're really going to try to get you to have the, you know, I can help you with that.
0: Right.
1: I can help you with that.
0: Right.
1: You know, and every time they say, you know, so what do you, you know, talk to a person. I can help you with that. What are your issues? Talk to a person. What is it? Talk to a representative. You know, and I just keep saying talk to a representative. Or they want my order number,
0: right.
1: So I'll just make up one.
0: Oh, that's good. You know, I like that.
1: You just make up an order number, and then they'll say, we'll get somebody who can help you. Yeah,
0: that's good. An order number. All right, 6345789.
1: Exactly, yeah.
0: Oh, man. But, well, you know, at least it still works. But increasingly what's happening is there are a lot of these that you can never get a real person. Even if you think you know every trick in the book, they're not going to connect you.
1: Well, somebody I was talking to on a paratransit bus was telling me that she did an Uber Eats order.
0: Uh-huh.
1: And because she lives in a house, it's a little harder to do if you live in a, you know, several-story apartment building.
0: Right.
1: But since she lives in a house, they sent out one of those Waymo things
0: right.
1: to deliver it.
0: Right.
1: Well, of course, she didn't know that they were going to do that. And she's blind. Well, she got a notification that her order was arriving, so she went outside.
0: Yeah.
1: And they couldn't connect with each other. She didn't know, you know, they didn't
0: yeah.
1: know who to give it to. That it, you know, they couldn't connect. That was bad enough. So she didn't get her order, but she could not call Uber.
0: Oh God.
1: There is an 800 or there is some kind of number for Uber, but if you call, and I've had this happen with meals that didn't show up. If you call that number, it's once you cuz they do have a number where you can make a ride.
0: Right.
1: And so it wants you to make a there's nobody that you can talk to.
0: Right.
1: To say I didn't get my order, I need my my money back. And if you're not, I mean, I've been able to do it on the phone, on my iPhone, but, if you don't have that and, or you just like, if you don't know how to use it and you're real dependent on Siri, you know, or something like that, you're not going to get it. You're not, you know, they do have a little form and. They were for a while, and in some places they make you take pictures.
0: Oh, that's good.
1: Wait a minute.
0: How do you take a picture of what didn't arrive?
1: I don't know.
0: If you
1: got part of your order.
0: Well, if you didn't get any of your order.
1: If we didn't get any of her order, it wasn't like you.
0: Yeah, send us a picture.
1: They've never asked us for a picture, but I've heard of other people that they have asked for. I think that would be in the case of where you're saying that you didn't get one of your items in your order. Then you have
0: you're
1: to
0: right.
1: send them
0: the picture of the rest of the items.
1: Picture of it.
0: Okay.
1: But, you know, if I had to do that, I would just have to eat
0: Well, right. Well, no, not really. This is where you call the credit card company and open a dispute.
1: Yeah, I'm still working on that. I'm still, unfortunately, I don't like it, but I'm still, unfortunately, using a debit card. I don't have.
0: Well, yeah, you don't with a debit card. You're right. You have absolutely no recourse.
1: Yeah. And so, you know, and I know I shouldn't be doing that, but right. I'm not. I have not been able to, you know, get any kind of credit card. I called Chase, and I don't think they had. They didn't know what I was talking about.
0: Yeah, they don't do collateral.
1: Collateralized.
0: No, they wouldn't know. They don't. I'll tell you, the bottom feeder of the industry is Capital One, and they probably do.
1: Okay. All right.
0: Yeah, I would normally never advise anybody use them, but in this case, I bet you they have plenty of them. But let me see if I can find out who has them right now.
1: What about using something like...
0: Yeah, Capital One, here we go. Yep, there you go. They do
1: okay,
0: it.
1: Okay, or something like, oh, what is that app? My brain just left me. PayPal.
0: Well, PayPal's fine, PayPal's fine, but it has to be tied to a debit or a credit card, and if it's a debit card, you still have the problem.
1: Yeah, okay, I see.
0: In other words, PayPal's not the bank.
1: No.
0: They're just the service, so your underlying cards are going to rule that.
1: Right, okay.
0: You know, and Well, I'm not surprised Chase didn't. Again, you want to go to the bottom feeders, the people who are dealing with low credit scores.
1: Right. They pay you high interest rates. And,
0: well, they charge
1: you. Yeah, I had a Capital One card at one time.
0: Well, so you've got, players in the industry who specialize in that and others who avoid it. So I think I'd try with them as well. But I'm looking here at secured credit cards from MasterCard now, pardon me. Capital One Quicksilver, that's First Progress Select Secured, Capital One Platinum Secured, SoFi Smart Card, First Progress Prestige. I'd go with Capital One on this. I can't believe I'm even saying those words, but I would. You put down, they'll do it on the Quicksilver, they'll do it. You put down $200, you get a $200 credit line. But for the Capital One Platinum Secure.
1: I hope there's someone I can get a hold of there.
0: Right, because of course they'll say, apply online. No, I don't want to apply online. I want to talk to someone.
1: Right.
0: And yeah, you want to pay this in full at the end of the month because their regular APR is 29%.
1: Oh, I know. I had a Capital One card at one time, and I got in big trouble with it.
0: The nice thing is... You also can earn an unlimited 1.5% cash back on every purchase every day. So that's a nice perk.
1: Oh, that is good. Yeah.
0: So that's where I'd go, because these are the people who are used to dealing with people who need these collateralized cards.
1: Yeah, that's their bread and butter.
0: Yep. Yep, it is. It is. They take over a lot of the branded department store cards or whatever, like Kohl's or whatever. That's really Capital One. You know, things like that.
1: Okay. That's why I got a JCPenney's card many years ago.
0: Well, back in the day, JCPenney's was JCPenney's. They only in the last few years have sold that, and you find that more and more that the major department stores are selling their credit cards. But no, for years JCPenney operated it themselves.
1: Oh wow! Because I was kind of surprised that they gave me a card back then.
0: Yeah, no, they were pretty easy. Sears used to be pretty easy too. The limits weren't high. They were a few hundred bucks or whatever. Wasn't a lot, but
1: I got a $500 limit.
0: Right, exactly. You know. No, they did that, but someone bought out. I know because my older credit cards that I've had for like 60 years and things like that, I don't get rid of them, even though I don't use them because, that's nice for your credit reports. But a couple of years ago, I got, noticed JCPenney. Well, you haven't used your card in a lifetime, so it's gone. And I thought, JCPenney's doesn't operate it anymore. They sold the division. So
1: right.
0: I understand that. And Nordstrom, I had my old Nordstrom card back to when it was a charge plate, and I had a 3-digit Nordstrom number. and so, which was really nice.
1: Wow. Yeah. Yeah, and charge plate.
0: Exactly.
1: Yeah,
0: and when they went to credit cards, they still gave me my 3-digit number. And it was just people would, when I'd go in the store or whatever, they'd always say, wow, you must have been with them a long time. Yep. Well, they sold their division to TD. So TD Bank is the issuer now. And I still use them, and they're not terrible. But they took over for a customer service for Nordstrom Card. So, yeah, most of these companies are, if not selling, leasing out their credit card division. So,
1: okay,
0: yeah exactly. And
1: yeah.
0: So
1: I'll have to see if they have actual person I can talk to. Yeah. Hopefully,
0: yeah. JCPenney is now Synchrony. That's who took over their stuff. Synchrony. And so they handle it for them. But I would start with Capital One and just say, hey, tell me about your collateralized cards. And I like the 1.5% cash back because that'll save you some money.
1: Yeah, it would. Yeah.
0: Yeah.
1: Okay.
0: All right,
1: yeah,
0: good deal.
1: The only roadblock I have is, do they have a person I can talk to? Well, if I don't want to try to apply for a credit card online.
0: Yeah, right. You can basically, most, as you well know, probably better than me, most of these major companies have some type of accessibility department because the last thing they want is the government coming down on them. So feel free to use it.
1: Right.
0: Feel free to use it.
1: Yeah.
0: Yeah.
1: Okay.
0: All right. I'm looking this up now. A real person. See what I get. Capital One. Can I talk to someone on the phone? Yes. You can actually call anytime between 8 and 11 p.m. 8 a.m. 11 p.m. ET 800-655-2265. So
1: that should be pretty easy.
0: Yeah, they swear they do. So you'll be the one. Because I've seen a lot of other phone numbers for them. So I don't know, but hopefully you will get a real person that should be better than trying to call DHL.
1: Yeah.
0: Yes. All right.
1: Yeah, because I do worry about using that debit card. But
0: you don't have protection. Right. Right. Well, I think you can fix that. All right.
1: Okay.
0: Good deal. Keep me posted.
1: All right.
0: Okay, thanks.
1: I will.
0: Okay, bye.
1: Okay, bye.
0: All right. So, and yeah, they've got a dozen numbers, so if that one doesn't work, something will. But ultimately, like I say, easier than DHL. All right. So, Lisa in Dundee's got a birthday request. My God, if I wait any longer, her birthday will be past tense. All right. So we'll pick it up there. And we've got the Allman Brothers coming up next right here on WGN Radio.

0: WGN Radio, I'm Raleigh James, and that is the Allman Brothers' One Way Out. It was on the Eat a Peach album. It was also released as a single in 1971. Tom Dowd produced it. Of course, it's a remake. You do understand that. Nathan requested it and happy to play it. Almost played the original for him, but yeah, Sonny Boy Williamson and Elmore James, both of them. And it's a reworking of an old song that G.L. Crockett wrote called It's a Man Down Here. And yeah, that was, and Sir Douglas recorded it as that as well. And of course, Allman Brothers, as I mentioned, it's on Eat a Peach, but it was recorded actually at Fillmore East in New York City in 1971. And they released it a year later, actually, 72. All right, so yeah, Marshall Seahorn is considered a co-writer of that too. So you got some New Orleans royalty while we're at it. 888-876-5593-8888-Raleigh. And we got Lisa. Well, happy birthday, Lisa. Are you still with us? No, Lisa is celebrating her birthday elsewhere. And I hope it was happy, Lisa. She had a request too, so hopefully she will maybe email that, raleigh@raleigh.net, or what have you. So let's see. Oh, Carl in Chicago. I played Tossin' and Turnin' for him last night. I hope he heard it. So, all right, Carl, welcome back to WGN Radio. Are you there, Carl? Oh, no, not twice in one night. You know, I had said to John, the day is going to come when I just spontaneously combust. Yeah, that's right. You'll just find my decrepit ashes right here. And so let's see if we can get Sam and Gurney. If not, what we have here is a case of bad news. No, it's a case of bad ATA. But let's see. Is Sam and Gurney, are you there?
1: I'm here with you.
0: Oh, you're there, you're there, you're there. The happiest thing I've ever heard is your voice. Thank you, thank you, thank you.
1: No, I'm here, yeah. Yeah, you know, Raleigh, I heard you talking a little while ago about Gene Chandler.
0: Yeah.
1: And so what sprang to my mind was I was very close friends with a man by the name of Barry Bruner, who was an art director at Whitney Young Magnet School for over three decades.
0: Okay.
1: And he was a very, very appreciated man there. And his students, we actually did a documentary on his life. And his students couldn't have said better things about him. But anyway, by God's grace, he introduced me to Gene Chandler on the phone, and who if I understand correctly, is still alive.
0: Yes, he is. Hang on a minute. Don't go away. We'll talk about Gene right after the news right here on WGN Radio.

0: WGN Radio, I'm Raleigh James. There it is, Dave Brubeck, take five. And that was, who requested that? I played that because somebody, oh yes, Ralph. Ralph last night in Rockford requested take five. And you also want to hear Nadine and This Guy's in Love with You, which we will get to. And yeah, once again, as I listen to that, I don't think that was the 45 version, which drives me crazy. But I don't always have time to check in advance. All right, so we're talking to Sam and Gurney about Gene Chandler. And who, by the way, as you may know on this, and yes, he is absolutely still alive, but not in good health from what I hear. Gene Chandler was not the artist as far as the label, the way the label came out originally on Duke of Earl. It was the Duques. And when VJ released it, they released it as Gene Chandler. That surprised both Gene and the Duques, but the rest of the stuff after that was all just Gene Chandler. You still with me, Sam?
1: I am. Right. I am, Raleigh, and yeah. I want to thank you so much for holding on with me.
0: Sure.
1: And I just want to say that I hope I say what I'm about to say right, because I'm so tired. But I just want to say that my friend Barry Bruner, who was the art director at Whitney Young Magnet School, introduced me to Gene Chandler on the phone.
0: Uh-huh.
1: I only spoke to him 10 minutes in my whole life, but it was a wonderful conversation, and Gene was having some health issues at the time,
0: yeah.
1: But he was very kind to me, and it was a beautiful, beautiful moment. And my friend Barry had played for the Shepherds earlier
0: Whoa.
1: In his life.
0: Well, that's pretty good. Was he on elevator operator?
1: I don't know what he was on, but he played for the Shepherds.
0: Yeah.
1: And he was not one of their front runners, but he played bass, and so anyway, because of that, he had all these introductions
0: to
1: these people, and so he was kind to introduce me to them, and
0: yeah.
1: So I had like 10 minutes on the phone with Gene, which was wonderful, and I was just wondering, I can't remember the exact name of the song, but I think it was something along the lines of, Please Give Me a Hug, or Hug Me. I don't recollect it.
0: You know, I thought I knew every Gene Chandler record, and that is not hitting any responsive chords.
1: Okay.
0: Not a thing.
1: I think it was with his time with the Shepherds, and I know he was with the Duques and so forth, but I think the name of the song was Give Me a Hug or Please Give Me a Hug.
0: Okay, I was thinking of Gene Chandler. You're talking about Give a Hug to Me, and that was the song.
1: Yes.
0: But the Shepherds, absolutely, but I was going to say, it was like 1961, and it was on PAM, but I didn't know it by Gene Chandler, so obviously as the Shepherds, yeah, give a Hug to Me. Is that what you want to hear?
1: Yeah, that's the one, and, you know, I know he did the Duke of Earl and all that, but that was one song that was kind of abbreviated or dismissed or whatever, and I just thought maybe I'd ask if
0: Well, sure.
1: Find it,
0: well,
1: if you,
0: you know, the Shepherds certainly had none of the national recognition as Gene Chandler did. Sadly, they should have, but they never did. So the Shepherds are you know, an acquired taste, and Chicagoans know them, of course, named after Bunky Shepherd, who, you know, produced
1: the
0: stuff.
1: Island of Love.
0: Well, but again, you're talking about things that aren't really hits. They're records that we oldie fans would like, but not like in Billboard Hot 100 hits. They just,
1: gotcha.
0: You know, didn't have them. And like I say, Elevator Operator is my favorite, but they're Tragic is a wonderful songs. You know, so there's many, but there aren't what we'd call hits. Where on the other hand, Gene Chandler, of course, Duke of Earl, it was the Duques, but they put Gene's name on the label, and he was a lead singer, so okay, fine. And then so many other things, like a Groovy Situation much later, and all that, ton of Gene Chandler records. But Give a Hug to Me is a fine record, originally on PAM.
1: Yeah. I'm just so glad to hear he's still with us.
0: Oh, yes. Well, I think he was born in 1940. And he did not have an easy time, including spending time in jail for heroin distribution, and just you know, at a real down part in a

0: If there are so many terrific Gene Chandler records, I'd say I play at least a dozen of them on KJ. I just love them. But you wanted to hear Give a Hug to Me, and there's a lot of people who probably have never heard that, so I will play the 1961 Pam version.
1: I appreciate it so much, Raul. You have a good night.
0: Thanks for calling. All right. Absolutely. So, Sam, I'd be happy to do that. Now, let's see here. And, you know, you don't have to twist my arm to play Gene Chandler. I love playing Gene Chandler. Let's see. What are we doing? I believe that Brian is in Seneca. Oh, Brian, you still with us?
2: Yeah, finally made to the defense of the great Kurt Vile since about 2 hours on hold last night.
0: Yes.
2: Now, he is technically a classical composer in the same way that Richard Rodgers is.
0: Yes.
2: Or John Williams.
0: Yes.
2: So he's not Philip Glass or Carl Jenkins with their pinkies up in the air and maybe up someone else's nostril. He actually wrote stuff that people wanted to listen to.
0: Uh-huh. And he was married to Lottie Lanya.
2: Exactly. And he was also a contemporary of Richard Rodgers.
0: Yeah.
2: During World War II, he recorded an American morale booster song with Oscar Hammerstein II writing the lyrics for it.
0: Uh-huh.
2: He died in 1950 at the age of 50, either outliving his father by only a month or being outlived by his father by a couple of months.
0: Yeah.
2: Now, the version of Mac the Knife that is the popular version was based on the Mark Blitzstein translation, because the entire Three Penny Opera was translated from its original 1920s German into American English for presentation as a complete play. It was based on it. It's not exactly the straight follow through, but it's great for jazz. Louis Armstrong hit it out of the park, and so did a lot of other people. Another song of Kurt Vile's that made it into popular music was the Alabama song, as done by The Doors. And it was one of the ones where Weill wrote it in idiosyncratic English back in the 20s. It was from a play called The Rise and Fall of the City of Mahogany, which translates into German. I'm not going to say it. My German's not that good anymore.
0: Okay.
2: The play itself is a good opera, but it's not a happy one. It's rocks, falls, everyone dies, and so does everyone else.
0: Yeah, right.
2: But they actually sang Show Me the Way to the Next Whiskey Bar, and Wiles' version was actually a little bit more explicit than the one The Doors did.
0: All righty, but that's not what you called about.
2: No, I actually called about Howard Johnson's, both the hotel chain that's still kind of around, and the restaurant that started it off but didn't quite live. The original Howard Johnson Sr. was opened by Howard Deering Johnson.
0: Yeah, right, absolutely. But we're talking
2: in Massachusetts.
0: Yeah, a guy who died in the early 70s. Absolutely. His son was basically...
2: Yes, and the son took it over for a while.
0: Yeah.
2: The son worked in business for a while, but he was also an MBA, which must...
0: Yeah.
2: Remove key parts of your reproductive and organs along with the frontal lobotomy, because Howard Johnson Jr., which was not his middle name was different, so he wasn't technically Jr.
0: Right.
2: But he led the flight from quality that led people to eat anywhere except for Howard Johnson's, and that set him up for the death blow, which actually happened about 10 or 15 years before the last restaurant closed, because their flight from quality dropped their sails and made them vulnerable to a hostile takeover.
0: They're actually the Marriott thing is later. There's actually some really interesting things about this chain that I think if you're gonna actually talk about them, you need to put it in perspective. And that's that before World War II, they had about 200 of them, and by 19
2: and they lost about 3/4 of those.
0: Well, it's more than that. They lost 90%. There were 12 in 1944 due to the

0: the rationing. Now, actually, as far as I'm concerned, that was the best thing that ever happened to this chain, because that's what caused them to go into the commissary business, not only to the army and all that, but to get the turnpike concessions like Pennsylvania Turnpike, Jersey Turnpike, Ohio Turnpike, Connecticut Turnpike. That he won the exclusive rights to serve, and that the only reason he went out after it was because he had pretty much lost everything. And then, of course, after the war, there were a few hundred more. And the hotel business in the 50s, as you know, and we won't bother to talk about that. And it had some very interesting chapters, to say the least. But when you talk about Howard Johnson himself, in some ways, what he did for the restaurant business is revolutionary. Not only did he centralize the buying, which had not really been done, but he was using a commissary system to prepare the menu items for distribution, and this literally changed the restaurant industry.
1: Oh yeah, it absolutely did. In fact, it was almost amazing that Howard Johnson's ended up going away as they did.
0: Yeah.
1: But like you said, it started with Howard Johnson Jr.'s a flight from quality.
0: Yeah, well, and that's absolutely true. And there were a number of other things on the way. And as you know, they tried things like in '69, they had Ground Round. They were trying to do that little more upscale, and that didn't work for them. And they tried a
1: Well, it
0: number.
1: eventually didn't work.
0: Right.
1: Ground Round, and there was another one that he did earlier on.
0: Yes,
1: They were
0: which,
1: kept as separate companies from Howard
0: right,
1: Johnson's, but they
0: right.
1: both lasted a lot longer than people give them credit for. In
0: Right.
1: fact, I think there's still some Ground Round still in business. Business.
0: But not associated, obviously, with the
1: nowhere
0: Hamilton.
1: Even close to their peak.
0: Right, exactly. So yeah, and it's an interesting story all the way around, and I would agree with you about quality. I remember them so well because of Hojo Cola. They absolutely refused to sell Coca-Cola or Pepsi. It was all Hojo Cola, and as far as I was concerned, it tastes like it was made from Listerine. It was just the worst. So. That caused me to choose somewhere else. But, everybody knows about their 28 flavors and all that, but they really were into like fried clams and a lot of fried food and things like that as well. So a lot of comfort
1: Yes,
0: food. Yep.
1: The fried clams, from what I understand, were very good. And before they became a dump them on the plate, they actually served the fried clams in the form of a sandwich.
0: Yeah.
1: On lobster roll bread.
0: Right.
1: Lobster roll bread is similar to, but is not a hot dog bun.
0: Yeah, no, absolutely. I remember it all. So yeah, and that's the deal. Gone and well, these days
1: Yeah.
0: forgotten, but an interesting story.
1: Yeah, I remember it from being a real little kid because we would pass those, and my father was tight. As in, no, we're not stopping at Howard Johnson's, that costs too much.
0: Oh, geez, okay. Well,
1: And
0: there you have it.
1: last thing, if we can still squeeze it in while people are still thinking about them, request is 25 or 6-4 by Chicago in honor of Walter
0: Walter.
1: Panzeter, the saxophonist who passed
0: Yeah.
1: on earlier this week.
0: Okay, good deal. Thanks. Appreciate it, Brian.
1: Thank you.
0: All right, so 888-876-5593, 8888 Raleigh. Eduardo in Tampa has a request. All right, Eduardo, what do you want to hear?
2: Yeah, Raleigh, how's it going? Boy, it's Thursday. It's almost like Friday for me, but I got one more day of work on Saturday to do another 2 hour thing.
0: Okay. Okay.
2: But yeah, I was going to request Chicago and Street Player.
0: So what song?
2: Street Player? I don't know if
0: Okay.
2: you ever heard of
0: I
2: that.
0: don't know if I have either, but I'll look for it.
2: Yeah.
0: All right.
2: Yeah, there's two versions of it. I like things in its original format. Some they do the with the latest thing where they remix it, but I like the original song.
0: Okay.
2: Yeah.
0: All
2: But
0: right.
2: yeah, it was sung by it's one of Chicago's songs, so
0: Well, yeah,
2: Street
0: I'm
2: Player,
0: looking it
2: yeah.
0: up, recorded by several other people, including Rufus, but I guess
2: Yeah.
0: It was the B-side of Window Dreamin', 1979. All right, Street Player. All right, you got it.
2: Yeah.
0: Okay, right. Thanks. Appreciate it.
2: Hey, have a good weekend, everyone. Yeah,
0: all right,
2: thank you.
0: You too. Absolutely. And next live show, of course, a Monday Night Trivia. And looking forward to that. All right. So now Robert in Chicago had a request. Are you still there, Robert?
3: Yes, I am. I called John back, and I just have a couple of requests now.
0: All right.
3: I was originally going to talk about that, yeah. But you mentioned a shepherd.
0: Shepherds, yeah. Give a hug to me.
3: Yeah. And it made me think of an oldie. I don't know if it's related. Daddy's Home by Shep.
0: Oh, absolutely. Not even remotely related. And, of course, Daddy's Home was kind of the answer record to when they were the Heartbeats doing 1,000 Miles Away.
3: Oh, okay.
0: It's the same song.
3: But that...
0: Okay.
3: Oh, okay.
0: That's yeah, Shep and the Limelights. Yeah, no, Shep. Shep was absolutely a New York boy, not well liked either. All right. So, I'll tell you some stories. All right. Good deal. We'll do it.
3: Okay. And okay. One more request.
0: Yeah.
3: A buddy, Holly, Maybe Baby.
0: Oh, okay. Holly, let me write this in. Maybe Baby. All right. You got it.
3: Yeah.
0: Thanks.
3: Okay, Raleigh. Okay,
0: all right, good deal. So 888-876-5593-8888. Raleigh, I think I need to do this right now on WGN Radio.

0: 1961 for the Shepherds, and they were Chicago's own. They've been on everything. That was on PAM, but they were originally on Apex, and then VJ and Abner and OK and Constellation and Mirwood and Sharp and Bunky, and I think the last one was ABC Paramount, and that is the deal. But it's interesting that there were two different groups known as the Shepherds in Chicago. And so that leads to a lot of confusion. Now, the other Shepherds did Moselle and Sherry and all that, the stuff on Theron and all of that. And then these Shepherds, of course, give a hug to me and never let me go. But I got to look to find out if there was any commonality in group members there. Actually, I should get my Chicago doo-wop book out because, that's the definitive, don't you know? All right, so 888-876-5593-8888 Raleigh. And Joe is a first-time caller. He's in Lansing. All right, Joe, welcome to WGN Radio. Thanks for calling.
1: Well, thank you for taking my call.
0: Sure. So what's up?
1: Well, I've been listening for a few months now, and getting to feel for what you're really about, and you're really about quite a bit.
0: Do tell me, because I'm not always so sure.
1: Well, I don't know about that, but one thing I do know is that there's a DJ. I think he started in Ohio or Detroit. I know he was on Detroit radio, and I've heard a few air checks from his shows from way back then, and that was Joel Sebastian.
0: Yeah, he was on WXYZ in Detroit, WXYZ when they were top 40. Absolutely.
1: Right.
0: And, yeah, and then he went to WLS, and... did well there, and so he was on XYZ, and then he moved over to CFL, and as you know, competed with LS. So absolutely, and then he went back to LS, pretty sure, and that was it. But for a while, he went to New York. He was on WNBC briefly, but he's been gone a really long time. He was very young. And it was just after I left Billboard. So this would probably be about early 1986 that he died. And I think he died in Evanston. I think he was only, 50, 52, 53 years old. He was young.
1: Right. And I could never really figure out what was going on. But there was a certain amount of sadness I read in a few of the little pieces I found about him. And I just wondered, did he succumb to some disease or something other than that? I really don't know.
0: Yeah, I don't really know either. But he died in a hospital, and I think they called it natural causes because at the time, like I say, he was only like 50 years old. So I'm like, what's natural causes? But I think that's all they pretty much had said. But I assume that it was something physical rather than something psychological. I don't think there was any hint that he killed himself, if that's what you're wondering. I hadn't heard that. But when he went back to CFL, that's when Ken Draper was program director and Chuck Bloor was doing the consulting. And I just used to love those jingles. I thought any radio station with a jingle for St. Swithin's Day is okay with me. And so, of course, it's funny because a good friend of mine was the program director of WLS, John Rook. And I said, I love those jingles. And he kind of had a sardonic suckle and said, me too. Yeah, well, for the wrong reason, because it wasn't something that necessarily fans would like. But I just still, to the day John Rook died, I would say, yeah, those CFL jingles, they were my favorites. So I never heard anything, and I didn't know Joel Sebastian, personally. So I, but no industry talk that I heard. Of course, here we are on WGN. If anybody would know, someone listening to this show probably would. So what made you think he was depressed?
1: Well, I noticed that there was especially on the little air check I listened to most frequently was it was a telescoped version of his last last program with I don't know if it was LS or CFL, but it ended with his playing MacArthur Park.
0: Okay.
1: But I noticed throughout the entire air check he was constantly referring to alcohol and beer, especially.
0: Yeah, see, that's interesting. I'm trying to think back of what I heard about the time about his death, and I think it was more like a pneumonia or, you know, a flu that went bad. Something definitely physical, not something that would have been, you know, some medical complications from something fairly common like a pneumonia or a flu or something. And so I have not heard about him, and usually I know who drinks as far as that goes, and that's usually fairly common, and I do not know about him having a drinking problem ever. That's new to me. It's possible. I know that he wound up leaving LS in the early 70s and going to MAQ for a while. And when he was on CFL, man, for a while they were kind of untouchable. I thought Barney Pipp, one of my favorite people, sadly, who's no longer with us, and Ron Britton. There were a number of really good people, but if he had a drinking problem, I don't know it.
1: Okay, well, that's, that was just my opinion, but...
0: Well, and, you know, you're right. Sometimes you can listen and you can hear what's between the lines or that as far as that goes. But it's news to me. He was originally from Detroit, born and raised, and, of course, working at XYZ was kind of a culmination early on. And so... you know, like a lot of guys who get hot early, their radio career is, I won't say it's downhill from there, because obviously when you're talking about LS and CFL and all that, it's darn good. But, you know, at the same time, I don't know what, you know, how much pleasure it gave him, shall we say. I don't know.
1: Okay. So, all right. Yeah. Well, maybe I can pick your brain about another DJ who got started in Detroit. His name, professionally at least, was Lee Allen.
0: Oh, yeah, absolutely. I do remember him, and I know probably less about him. Sure, he made it, from what I remember, he made it to like 90. So the opposite of, of Joel Sebastian. But, he was on JLB and JBK and then XYZ for a while. I think KMH in Flint, which, of course, became Lucky Keener 13. So, and he was doing promotion work after that, hosting a broadcast from a casino and all that kind of stuff. And so, he was a little older, than a Joel Sebastian, but beloved. And I never heard a bad thing about him.
1: Not surprised. Huh?
0: Yeah, very charismatic guy, and he was around, in the 50s and then in the early 60s, like he would have been one of the guys who was interviewing the Beatles and all that. He was in the right place at the right time. And when he worked for, what was it, Walled Lake, some casino, he was like the promotion guy, and he brought everybody from the Four Seasons to Chuck Berry to all that there, and did. And he was on XYZ TV. You mentioned Joel Sebastian. Remember the two of them had a show together, that dance show?
1: And really?
0: So, yes, absolutely, on XYZ TV. And then later, the last thing I remember hearing about him on television, and I bet you there's clips of this on YouTube. And for people who are looking him up, remember, Allen is A-L-A-N, not A-L-L-E-N. Anyway, the deal is that he used to do car commercials. And he wrote a book to Turn Your Radio On, which was kind of biographical. But I'm going to see if there's, on YouTube, if there's any of those Lee Allen car commercials, because I found them priceless. But I don't know that he did. But Motor City, Lee Allen car commercials.
1: Yeah.
0: Let's see if anybody put one on. It'd be great if they did. And if you haven't seen them, that would be even better. But here we have them. Absolutely. And we've got his commercial demo. Okay. The horn, sure. And
1: Oh, yes.
0: Yeah. Right. On the horn.
1: I'm still looking for I'm still looking for one of those horns.
0: Right. Good luck. Yes, absolutely. You betcha. But they've got an air check on that on XYZ TV, TV7. So yeah, you probably can take a look at all this on YouTube because it's there.
1: Well, very good. Well, I'll give you back your ear, but I'm happy to talk to you, and I'll keep listening.
0: Well, thank you, and I hope you'll call again.
1: Thank you.
0: Okay, thanks. Appreciate it. So, yeah, absolutely. And I had that book when that came out, and then I don't know where that is because I've been just trying to find old radio books. So I may see if I can't get another copy of that because I hadn't thought about him in a while. But, yeah, the TV commercials. I loved it when the guys would hawk cars on television because some of them are just, oh, man. All right, some of the San Francisco ones and all that. And let's see. What do we have? I believe that Steve in Western Springs has been with us for a while. So, Steve, what's up?
2: Hello, Raleigh. How are you?
0: Can't complain. How about yourself?
2: Very good, thanks. I can't believe you just mentioned WMAQ in the early 70s.
0: Yeah.
2: And I mentioned to John, for no good reason, a few old-timers and myself the other day were talking about that station, and we were talking about a morning guy who didn't last long named Sweet Dick Birch.
0: Uh-huh. Yeah.
2: Do you remember, I mean, anywhere in your travels, did you cross paths with him?
0: Never did cross paths with him, but aware of who he is. And because when they first did those things, because you remember that whole thing was We've Got Personality. That's what MAQ was trying to be. But yeah, Sweet Dick Birch is going to shake up Chicago. And yeah, well, we're still waiting. And yeah, Joel Sebastian, Just Kidding Around, and Jerry G. Bishop and all that stuff. So I remember that that lineup fairly well. So I always thought he took it from Sweet Dick in Los Angeles, but I don't really know. So yeah, absolutely heard of him. By the way, I bet you there's air checks on YouTube.
2: Well, and the one, he came in from Syracuse in the fall of 73.
0: Uh-huh.
2: And as you just said, they did billboards, they did everything. They spent a lot of money promoting him.
0: Yeah, he was on HEN in Syracuse.
2: WHEN, which,
0: yeah.
2: Isn't that also the station that later produced Al Roker?
0: I think so, but I'm no Al Roker expert on that, of course. So yeah, but HEN was, Syracuse is a good radio station as far as that goes. And,
2: what type of format?
0: You know, Mother's Music, we used to call them, Adult Contemp, MOR, you know, adult. So,
2: right.
0: Pop adult, I'd say back then. We'd call it a pop adult station.
2: Well, Sweet Dick came in.
0: By the way, let me tell you about one of the things about him. He broke two contracts in 1 year getting to NBC. He was at HEN. He broke that contract to go to NDR for more money. And then he bailed at NDR when he got the MAQ gig. And that's when Don Imus was on in New York at NBC.
2: Exact, because Imus had gone from Cleveland to WNBC,
0: yeah.
2: Right?
0: Yeah, that's right. From GAR.
2: Sweet Dick.
0: Yeah.
2: Sweet Dick supposedly was making $70,000 a year, which was good money back in those
0: very,
2: days.
0: Very. Yeah.
2: But within 6 months, they moved him to afternoons.
0: Yeah, because he couldn't make a dent in Wally Phillips.
2: Wally Phillips, and then afternoons, Larry Lujack
0: right.
2: was in ascent.
0: Right.
2: Although. You know, not doing. Birch left, and then, as you'll recall, I know you know this, the next winter, MAQ went from adult contemporary to country.
0: Yeah, that was interesting, and they gave the original PD was Lee Sherwood, and Lee had been in Washington at WRC, and then they didn't know what to do with him, and he was running Monitor, and then they gave him that first PD there at MAQ, and then within a year or so, Bob Pittman basically aced him out of a job, but it was originally Lee Sherwood.
2: That's amazing. Your knowledge is staggering.
0: And
2: Bob
0: of course,
2: Pittman.
0: Don't forget Ellie Dillon. Or
2: Bob Pittman had to be 20, 21 years old
0: yeah.
2: at the time.
0: Well, he'd been driving the prize truck in Pittsburgh, and the general manager had gotten the gig as GM there, and that's who brought him in as assistant PD music director.
2: Here at MAQ in
0: yes,
2: Chicago.
0: Yes, and see, I was still promoting records then when that happened, and I think that was like the latter part of 74, And I remember at at the Country Radio Seminar at the Airport Hilton, back when that's where that was held, people were apoplectic that WMAQ was going to have a 40-record playlist. Now, of course, they weren't even going to have that. You and I know that. But at the time, it wasn't unusual. You'd see, like, the big station in Nashville that was all country was Weno. And Weno had a 100-record playlist. And by golly, they'd play it, which explains why they weren't number one. But so, yeah, they were apoplectic that here's WMAQ and they're going to do this. And I remember laughing about it, thinking, oh, the best is yet to come. So, yeah.
2: The first months that MAQ went country, they were still the second to the left button on my car radio. To the far left was WIND.
0: IND, sure, 560, of course.
2: Every time I would punch MAQ, and I was not a country fan at the time, they were playing Good Time Charlie's Got the Blues.
0: Yeah, I'm not surprised.
2: That's they must hilarious. Have had like a 2-record rotation.
0: Yeah, it was a short playlist. And like I say, that drove them absolutely crazy. But a guy I'd worked with in Miami, Fred Sanders, became the overnight guy. And it was an interesting lineup. And then Ellie Hellman from Phoenix City, Alabama, got the night show.
2: And Fred Sanders from Midnight to 5, yes. Could you hear him in like 38 states?
0: Whether you wanted to or not. But that was the time when there was, you know, it's funny, we were talking about pukers before, and he was one of those guys, sadly he's not alive, but maybe it's better he's not alive, I can say that. He was one of those, we used to call him Dreamy Mimi because he'd always be puking on the commercials. But at that time, most of the 50-kilowatt stations had the overnight trucking shows. And the first one was, of course, Bill Mack. At BAP in Fort Worth, and then Charlie Douglas at WWL, and then one by one everybody else, whether it's KGA in Spokane or RVA in Richmond or WWBA in Wheeling, everybody. So when Fred came on, he was one of many who was doing overnight country at that time. WLW had Jack Reno, for instance. You know, they were all trying to do country, you know, for the truckers.
2: And these were all 50,000 stations.
0: Yes, absolutely. And they were all going after, basically the same business, the Kenworths and all that kind of stuff, the trucking stuff. And I remember a good friend of mine, Charlie Murdoch, was running WLW. And at the time we were talking about it, he said, I can't sell this. And I said, oh, yes, you can. I said, first, make sure you have a dedicated salesman. He said, well, they'll revolt. I said, no, they won't. You only let them sell overnights. They don't want to sell overnights. And, well, that's true. They don't. I said, now you position that as male 25 to 54. Now you're no longer selling trucking. You're selling a male 25 to 54-year-old audience. And he actually did all right with it.
2: So products of that era you would have been selling in that time slot to that demo, what would they have been?
0: See, you go after Sears, that's and the tools and all that. That's the first people you'd go after. Yeah, but anything that is, and of course all the truck things too, you know, and automotive and all that. But, anything, any business that is basing their inventory on males is what you wanted to go after. Because originally back then in 75, we were just starting to really get into demographics, and everybody was after the 25 to 34-year-old female, because they were going to buy all the P&G items and all that kind of stuff. So forget the 25 to 34-year-old female. Go for older males. And I think everybody did that. Because I remember talking to Fred Sanders about it, and he said, yep, that's exactly what we're doing.
2: And didn't Sanders get entrepreneurial about a decade later? Didn't he take his base at MAQ and expand it into something larger?
0: I don't know. You know, like I say, I worked with him in Miami, and then he was at MAQ. And last I knew, before he died, he was in South Carolina. And in between, I just don't know.
2: Sure. Riley, I don't mean to talk you into overtime. I was talking to John when you started talking about Joel Sebastian.
0: Yeah.
2: Why did his name come up tonight?
0: Caller asked. Guy from Lansing.
2: When I heard that, I tapped on his obituary from the Tribune came up.
0: Okay. I don't get to see that. I'm blocked from the Tribune because I don't pay him. So.
2: Well, he died at age 53 in 1985 or 86.
0: All right. So there you go. I'm right. Okay.
2: But it said, when MAQ went all country, they fired everyone on air.
0: True.
2: Then hired him back for weekends.
0: Right.
2: And a few years later, and this is according to the obit, he was doing classical overnights at GN, which I don't remember at all.
0: I don't either. That's interesting. I guess that would have been before Eddie Schwartz. I don't know.
2: Yes, Eddie, because Eddie went over from IND in like 81, 80.
0: Yeah, right.
2: And so, Franklin McCormick.
0: Right, absolutely.
2: Did he die on air? No.
0: I think, well, certainly if not on the air, around it. You know, it was one of those
2: And
0: weird,
2: sometimes on it.
0: Well, yeah, that's the listeners. But that was 71. And there is a story about that. And, of course, I'm sure that everybody at WGN is screaming at their radio right now because I don't know this 100%. But I think he got sick on the air and then was taken to a hospital, I think.
2: And passed away.
0: Well, no. He got a little better and then had another heart attack and died.
2: Unbelievable. Riley, my final note, which was going to be my opening note, but you were talking about MAQ, so I brought up Sweet Dick Birch.
0: Yeah.
2: When you played Nightbeat, do you know that the old late news on WGN-TV, it was called Nightbeat.
0: Yes.
2: And I'm sorry, you played Take Five.
0: Right.
2: Take Five
0: had Nightbeat.
2: Yes.
0: Yeah, absolutely. Well, like I say, I used to love them because the overnight commercial of Tom Raper's RV World. So, yeah, all that. All right. Well, I think you've ended the night. Thank you for calling.
2: Thank you, Riley.
0: Okay, bye. And I don't know if we have time or not. I hope so, but we'll check it out on WGN Radio.
3: Freak Fatal Fall, plus Gunfight at the Obey Corral, and Oddball. I'm Grant Marshall, 2020 news, real stories, real fun. Manhattan manhole mystery of all the apocalyptic things that might happen to you on a New York City street, plunging straight to your death down an open manhole may not be the first thing that comes to mind. A woman parks her Mercedes on 52nd Street near 5th Avenue just after 11 p.m., and the moment she gets out of the car, an uncovered manhole swallows her into the abyss 10 feet deep. Con Edison says it's investigating, adding it's deeply saddened and safety is their top priority. Boilerplate responses can be such baloney. Big Bang Leary, Cuckoo Cocoon in the Gunshine State. Nitty Gritty Bang Bang as a community association in Port St. Lucie says, have gun will hassle. No more packing heat in common areas, say the glowers that be, anywhere from the dog park to town square to park trails. Some are happy to bite the bullet, others diss the Bang Bang ban plan. Local cops say they won't enforce. Can't you just wait to move to Florida? Petal Beach, the legend of Bagger Fence. Some caddy-quack hackjack in Northern California went on a fishing expedition for golf balls, cops say, but no H2O hazard hunting for this bait balls of fire. The San Jose Trollin' One carried out tarjay practice, supposedly stealing $8,000 worth of golf balls. The heat found Scam Trap's alleged Eagle Eye and Titleist inventory inside his home. Cufflinks slapped on spree time as he awaits the bouncing ball of justice. And that's what's happening. I'm Grant Marshall, 2020 News.
0: This is a replay of the Thursday night, June 18th, WGN show. We started right at 10. If you don't hear yourself on it, it's because you didn't call. I hope you'll rectify that soon. We're live Monday through Thursday evenings from 10 to 1 Central. 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

0: WGN Radio. I'm Raleigh James. We have 3 hours to spend together, so if it's on your mind, it'll be on mine. But yes, I was scraping myself off the ceiling during the news, not because of anything David Jennings was saying, mind you, but it's been one of those days, and I realized that I am not alone. And we've talked a lot about this, but the complete loss of human interaction, particularly in any national company. Today it was a shipping service, not that that matters, but in any of them, where you cannot save your soul, get a human being. Now, it's difficult to do with credit card companies and the like, but ultimately you can. But in some of these entities, there is absolutely no way you are going to get a live person. And as you spend about 45 minutes of your life navigating the ridiculous AI menus that turn ultimately into a fatal loop, you get more frustrated by the moment. And I keep thinking to myself, you know, everybody these days is living like they're on their last nerve. And I'll tell you what, for the people who are already somewhat unhinged, that's how we hear these horror stories. And yes, most of us are not going to go out, you know, shooting in public. But for some people, yeah, it absolutely gets to that that degree. But the frustration that we feel, yeah, we're throwing things against the wall, we're screaming. And I mean, I'm not alone. I know I'm not. And all I can figure is that these companies are spending a fortune on the automated equipment that's giving them the AI prompts and all that, and they're being told, think about how much you'll save in personnel. The computer never gets sick. You know, the computer doesn't have to go to the doctor, and on and on and on. But the reality is that as human beings, and all of us listening are, at this point in time, most of us need that human touch when it becomes important. Now, of course, there are times you could argue that, hey, I'd rather deal with a machine. Fine. But on the other hand, the way we're wired, we want to be able to reach a living, breathing human being. Yeah, because firstly, the AI is not that good. Yeah, man, I called in a prescription the other day, and one of those AI things, and it said it wouldn't be orderable until the 21st. Okay, fine. But what I wanted to know is whether I could, in fact, pre-order and pick it up on the 21st. Well, at that point, it didn't understand anything. Nothing at all that I was saying. It just wanted to know if I wanted to check on another prescription. And on the list goes. It surprised me the other day. I was at Micro Center. I love Micro Center, don't get me wrong. And they don't have that many locations, but they do have one in the Phoenix area now. And got what I needed, and everybody there was just absolutely pleasant to deal with. But here's the thing. There is no phone number to call them directly. If I actually wanted to reach them, I have to go with their national number. Yeah, this is just wrong. There absolutely should be a way for individuals to get in touch with other breathing individuals. And I wonder at what point is the backlash going to be sufficient enough that they'll make some changes. I know, I'm a hopeless dreamer, aren't I? But I have a feeling I'm not alone, which is the only reason I shared my disgust with you. Otherwise, I wouldn't burden you with what I was going through. But I have a strong feeling you've been there, you've done that. And, you know, on some of these things, yes, there's the secret code that you can bypass AI just by doing this, that, or the other thing, or saying this, that, or the other thing. But increasingly, that doesn't work. Yeah, scary stuff. All right, so 888-876-5593, 8888-Raleigh, and Marty is in Whiting. So, Marty, welcome back to WGN Radio.
1: I'm kind of afraid to talk to you.
0: Yeah, well, hey, you're a real, breathing, living human being. There's no reason you can't. But I'm sure, Marty, that you've been through it.
1: Yeah, about a month ago, I told you my problems with the Chicago Tribune and talking to women in the Philippines. But I haven't had any problems since then. But are you still having problems with your credit card? Remember about a month ago you had problems with your credit card?
0: Well, yeah, we finally resolved that after they sent me four different numbers, literally four. what it was they have this program, the ABU program, the automatic billing update. And what they were doing is they were giving the scammers the new number each time. So, I thought you can't be the. So finally, it took me a while, but I opted out of this. Now, I understand you're listening to people who think they're speaking English when you know they're not. But that still is light years ahead of you just can't get a human. And that's increasingly what I'm encountering.
1: Yeah, it's very, very frustrating.
0: Yeah.
1: Well, the reason I'm calling Last night, after your fourth break, did you play Billy Crash Craddock song?
0: No, I will for you. I meant to. I will for you as the first bumper tonight.
1: Well, that's great because you would have been upset with me. After the fourth break, I fell asleep, and I didn't wake up till like 1 o'clock in
0: oh,
1: the
0: good,
1: morning.
0: Oh, good. Good.
1: So
0: excellent.
1: I'm glad you didn't play it.
0: Okay.
1: I got another question then. Because of your knowledge, your vast, extensive knowledge about music, and I told you I'm a big blues fan, I got a trivia question to ask you.
0: Okay.
1: This is from a famous blues legend, and I kind of think I might know who it is, but years ago he came up with this, and here's how it goes. The blues had a baby, and they named the baby what?
0: Yeah.
1: The blues had a baby.
0: And they named the baby.
1: What did
0: like
1: they
0: rock,
1: name the baby?
0: Probably rock and roll.
1: Yeah, that's
0: yeah.
1: it.
0: Okay.
1: Was that Howlin' Wolf off the top of your head?
0: You know, I'm not sure. I think that I think that it actually was Muddy Waters.
1: Okay,
0: the mid 70s. He actually did a song called that.
1: Oh, really?
0: Yes.
1: I didn't know that.
0: Yes, absolutely.
1: Okay.
0: So I'll try to find that. It might not be on this computer, but if it is, I will play it. But yeah, the blues had a baby. And then in parentheses,
1: okay.
0: I'm seeing the label in my mind's eyes. In parentheses, it said, and they named it rock and roll. I'm pretty sure it's Muddy Waters.
1: And I'm almost positive you're right, and I was wrong. Mm. But I'm glad you didn't play Billy Crash Craddock, because again, it'd be repetitious. I fell asleep. Then I got another question. It was a couple nights ago. I was picking your brain about cousin Brucey.
0: Yeah.
1: Well, can I pick your brain about Wolfman Jack? Because on Sunday mornings from like 2 to 5, he comes on WGN.
0: Sure.
1: And I know he's deceased, but can you give me a little background on Wolfman Jack?
0: He was absolutely a trip. And like I said, he wasn't a personal friend, but a very good friend of mine was a very good friend of his. So occasionally we'd get together only because of that connection. But he was born in Brooklyn in 1938. And like many of us, he grew up listening to WLAC and all that stuff. So he adored it as far as the music. And he wanted to do radio. And he started out in Newport News, Virginia. In fact, that's where he met Wolf Woman Lou, I think, his wife. But it was a WYOU in Newport News. But the station changed to Beautiful Music. You know, pretty much it was terrible because he couldn't find another job. So for a while he was Roger Gordon and Music in Good Taste. And eventually he got a job in Shreveport, but that was playing country. He was Big Smith with the records. And then what happened was he had the opportunity to go work at XERF. Now, you got to understand XERF because this is we say Del Rio, Texas, but it is across the border in Ciudad Acuña. And the deal is that this station was a border blaster from way back when. The first guy in Kansas to have a radio license and the first guy in Kansas to lose a radio license was Dr. Brinkley. Now, Dr. Brinkley, he lost the license because of the medical question box. You know, basically he was prescribing potions to any listener who'd send him a couple bucks. So he developed, you know, whether he was a doctor of any sort is questionable, very questionable. But he developed this concept of restoring virility. Now, who wouldn't want to restore virility? Well, you wouldn't when you hear how he did it. It was the goat gland operation where he'd replace men's testes with those of a goat. You think I'm making this up? And I am not. So he realizes he's going to lose the station in Goodland, Kansas. And so he's like, I'm going to go to this border blaster. So he goes ahead now he's got 250,000 watts. This is pretty damn good. And he opens a clinic in Del Rio. And like I always said, the fastest thing on four hooves is a goat walking by the Brinkley Clinic. But nonetheless, he starts to popularize this on the radio, of course. And my favorite part of who actually went for this was the guy who owned the Los Angeles Times. I think his name was Chandler, but I don't remember. In any event, he convinced his editor-in-chief to go do this. Now, that's not the weirdest part. The editor-in-chief proclaimed it was a success, and so they started to promote this. So here's Dr. Brinkley. Well, anyway, eventually he goes down to, you know, a terrible ending, as you can imagine. But so the station still existed, but the FCC passed a rule at this point, and that was that you couldn't microwave the signal across the border. You actually had to be there or, you know, have tapes across the border coming there. So not that many people wanted to go to XCRF, but here comes, here comes Bob Smith, and he takes the job. And that's where he created the Wolfman deal. And
1: did he always have that distinctive voice, or did he work on that to perfect that?
0: He pretty much had it. I mean, Better Living Through Chemistry was part of it too, but and smoking and all that. But the yeah. deal was, you remember that Alan Freed was the moon dog. Well, so he had to become something, so he became the Wolfman. And initially, it was just a bit on the radio. Now, of course, when you're working on these border blasters, the way you make your money is the mail order stuff. And it's a mail order anything. Some of it was still left over from Dr. Brinkley, like, things that would put a glut in your strut and all that. But the preachers were real big, of course, pieces of the original cross and the Last Supper tablecloth and the chickens and all those things. And so he was making a living. Well, he gets this letter from these college kids, and I think they were in Oklahoma, and I'm not sure, but one of the surrounding states, and they wanted him to appear. Well, hell, this now he had a problem because he wasn't the Wolfman. He was Bob Smith, for God's sakes. So he goes ahead and comes up with this ridiculous amount of money that it'll take for the personal appearance, and they write back and said they'd pay it. So now he's in trouble. Now, of course, the money's leading, of course. Who would blame him? And the deal there was he had to come up with something. And that's where he came up with, the cape and the thing and all that all that kind of stuff. And so it worked very well. But he had to cross the border every day from Del Rio to broadcast. And this was like the Wild West. And one time too many, he got shot at. I don't know that they were aiming at him. Maybe they were bad shots. But at that point, XCRB, which was in Rosarita Beach, just south of Tijuana, made him an offer. And so the mighty 1090, he went. Now, this was the best thing he ever did, although he didn't know it at the time. And he invested in the station, actually. He couldn't own it because he was an American, but he could certainly be the de facto owner by giving the owner money and all that kind of stuff. And so he goes ahead and goes to XCRB, which today is XCPRS. But anyhow, he's working there, and it's all wonderful. And in fact, it was so wonderful that ultimately the movie American Graffiti is patterned after these broadcasts. Mm-hmm. Literally, that's why people. But anyway, I'm digressing. Let me get back to it. I don't know who he pissed off, but there was someone. Because in 1971, the Mexican government outlawed preachers on the radio. Well, that was 80% of his revenue. So he's out. And so now why I say he ticked somebody off, and I don't think he knew who either. Because after he was long gone, the Mexican government reversed themselves and said, oh, it's fine. So, but this was a way to get him out of there. And then he wound up on K-Day in Los Angeles for 1580 for almost no money, and it was ridiculous and all that, and he was doing some armed forces radio stuff. But like I say, 1973, here comes American Graffiti, and of course, the guy who did that was a guy who, when he was growing up in Modesto, would listen to Wolfman Jack. So he's in the movie. Now, of course, Wolfman doesn't know anything about movies or what he should ask for, all that, so he gets his fee, and of course, the movie takes off, and he's thinking, too bad I didn't get a cut of the action. Well, what he didn't realize is that Lucas liked him so much, Lucas had written them in for a cut of the action. So that literally saved him. And of course, that also made him known big time, and that got him the TV deal. And, the nighttime TV deal. And so that, it was off and running from there. And
1: I was going to ask you, I don't even need to ask you, but I was thinking when I was born in 63 in Encino, and then we moved in 69, So he wasn't in L.A. at that time. Oh, no. He was still across the border, correct?
0: No, he was never actually in L.A. I mean, the K-Day thing was short-lived. But while in the 60s, yeah, he went from XCRF to XCRB. And they were mostly bicycling the tapes, but he had offices in Los Angeles and was basically doing it from there. But, you know, it was that 73 movie where he appeared as himself that really, really put him on the map. And, you know, so that was...
1: When did he pass away, Raleigh?
0: Oh, he died on... He died on July 4th, July 1st, actually. I remember this so well. He was 57 years old, July 1st, 1995. And he was living in North Carolina. Yeah. He was, you know, Lucy, Wolfwoman Lou, had him move back to North Carolina. And so that's where they were living. And yeah, but it was interesting. The reason I remember the date so well is I was in Los Angeles that day. I get a call from KFWB, and they said, Wolfman Jack died. I said, oh, man, I'm really sorry to hear this. I didn't know. Well, yeah, we don't have anybody to do an actuality. And since you are a friend, I'm like, oh, wait, hold on. I'm not, no. And so, oh, come on, just do an actuality for us. So, I mean, I had no business doing that, but I did an actuality on KFWB for Wolfman Jack dying. And he was...
1: Well, that was nice of you.
0: Well, I mean, it just was...
1: You've met him more than a few times.
0: Well,
1: your friend,
0: I mean, you know, I couldn't be typified as his close friend or anything. I just blushed when they said, like, right. Oh, my God, nothing could be further from the truth. But it was a heart attack, and he had been doing that syndicated show, which is what enabled him to move back to North Carolina, and he had just finished recording the week's broadcast, 57 years old, drop dead of a heart attack at home.
1: Wow. Well, it was nice. I've probably only been listening, I don't know, 4 or 5 weeks. But first time I heard him, like I said, WGN from 2 o'clock in the morning until 5.
0: Yeah.
1: It's like, wow. So they're replaying Wolfman.
0: Yeah, which is
1: and,
0: nice.
1: They always make sure to give you a little promo. It's like, don't call the number. This is a rebroadcast.
0: Yeah, right.
1: But thanks for going into detail for that.
0: Oh,
1: and I got
0: sure.
1: a request. I know you got a ton of people.
0: Okay.
1: Call. I here in Whiting. It's called The Right Stuff. It's a little magazine every month. But I just read the article by it's either a pastor or a reverend. It's a Nat King Cole song. Gosh, where'd that go? Oh, here it is. If you got any Nat King Cole.
0: A lot.
1: But there's an article. Came out in 63. It was a number 12 on Billboard's Hot 100. That Sunday.
0: Oh, my favorite.
1: Summer.
0: One of my all-time favorite records. You have
1: really?
0: No idea how much I love this record. Yeah, in fact, John always laughs because he doesn't think it's something that would normally be my taste, but I have two Nat King Cole records that I love. And the first one, That Sunday, That Summer, and the second one is That's All. Although I must admit,
1: really?
0: You know, being an East LA girl at heart, the Midnighters version of That's All is probably my favorite, but That Sunday, That Summer doesn't get better than that. And there's a mm-hmm. clip online from him doing it on a British television show. But I'll be happy to play That Sunday, That Summer. Yeah, because
1: okay.
0: I probably hear it five or six times a week.
1: When I request songs from you, I always record them. How about, do you want to play Billy Crash Craddock tonight and then maybe next week? That Sunday, That Summer?
0: No, I'll play them. I'll play them both tonight. I'll give you Rub It In next, and then I'll give you That Sunday, That Summer.
1: Okay, and I'll make this real quick and then get off the phone. But this article, he writes an article every month, and but he talked about his first date, and he heard that song,
0: yeah.
1: And that song reminds, he's still with his wife of 60 plus years, 65,
0: oh, that's
1: 65
0: great.
1: Years later, they're still together, but he brought that song up when the article started, so I'll let you go.
0: Okay.
1: Thank you for your time.
0: Yeah,
1: you and John have a good weekend. And
0: you too.
1: I got plenty of sleep last night, so I won't fall asleep
0: all right.
1: tonight on you.
0: Good deal. Thanks. Appreciate the call. All right. So, yes, we absolutely will. But, yeah, That Sunday, That Summer, it does not get better than that. So you'll hear Rub It In the next break you'll hear that. And you'll hear from Lisa, from Fran, from Robert, and there's room for you, too, on WGN Radio.

WGN Radio. I'm Raleigh James, and there it is, Billy Crash Craddock, and Rub It In, probably his biggest hit, actually crossed to the pop charts as a top 20 hit, so good for him. You know, he'd been singing from, well, the 50s, because originally, and what's weird, he's from Greensboro, North Carolina. I say what's weird is he first gained popularity in Australia. All right, so yeah, Boom Boom Baby, you probably heard some of this stuff. So comes the United States, and everybody thinks they're going to make him a rock and roll star. This failed miserably. I'm not even gonna bother to tell you about some of that stuff. But ultimately, they found the formula. And it was as a country singer, Cartwheel Records in 1969, and suddenly he's recording. First thing was actually a cover of Tony Orlando and Dawn Knock Three Times, which was topped the country charts. And of course, from there, several others, remakes and stuff. You Better Move On, Dream Lover, Gonna Knock on Your Door. You know, it's all a lot of the good rock and roll hits. But they said he became one of country music's first male sex symbols. No, I'm sorry. These were the years I was living in Nashville. It never occurred to me that Billy Crash Craddock was a sex symbol. But what can I tell you? It did occur to me that Rub It In was a remarkable record. He followed that up with a remake of Ruby Baby. But nothing ever did it quite as much as Rub It In. And ultimately, he went to Capitol and did a couple things. MCA, I think. But the big thing was, like I say, Rub It In. All right, so 888-876-5593. Now, I always say we defer to first-time callers, but this one is a real follow-up to Marty and Whiting, because John says, it's the guy who wrote the article. So, Al in Dyer, Indiana, welcome to WGN Radio. Are you with me, Al? Don't tell me we lost Al.

Please tell me it's not happening to me. I suddenly have no callers again. Yeah. After the day I've had, I cannot tolerate this. Let me put Lisa on hold. And let me also apologize if I hung up on Alan. He really was there. Always calling back. Yeah, what are we going to do? Fran is in Austin. Can you hear me, Fran? No. All right. Here's what needs to happen. And I need for John to tell Al this, or Al, if you're on hold and listening. I think for whatever reason, we have just blown the phone system. Not the first time I've done it, but what I'm going to do is we get to hear all of that Sunday That Summer. Let me find it here, because it is one of my favorites, and I've got several versions of it, but it's just a terrific record. I can see falling in love to that, absolutely. So let me find it here. Okay. And what we're going to do is probably it will cause you to disconnect, because it takes about 2 minutes for the thing to it's the ATA, the interface I use to get the calls on there. It's going to take about 2 minutes to do this, and then I'll ask you to call me back. But in the meantime, we get to hear that Sunday That Summer. If I-

0: Alrighty, I think we're back in business, but I'm not sure. And I also realized when I went to grab a version of that, that was an album version, not the original 45. And the one that does it for me, of course, is the original 45. So that gives me a reason to play it again. And don't think I won't. Yes, if nothing else, to soothe myself. Because I could use some soothing right about now. So let's check out Nathan. He's a first-time caller in Elmwood, Illinois. Welcome to WGN Radio. Are you there?
1: Yeah, I sure am.
0: Oh,
1: how are you doing,
0: God,
1: this evening?
0: Yeah. Yes, I am so glad I'm hearing your voice. All right, so hopefully everybody will call back who did before, and good to hear from you. What's up, Nathan?
1: Just on a ride home from a small side job down in Pontiac, Illinois. I'm just listening in. I've been listening for a while now. I heard you were having some radio problems, yeah. So I figured I'd chime in and see what's going on.
0: Well, thank you. Yeah, I don't know why this happens, and it's been happening about once a month where the interface goes down, and I don't know why. I've got a spare, and I'll probably just swap it out after tonight's show, but it makes no sense to me why this is happening.

0: Yeah, we could put a man on the moon, but we can't get phones to work, right?
1: Oh, yeah, but of course, you know, what we pay for it now, we can't complain too much. Because if you're
0: that
1: old enough, you remember, man, if the phone calls were like they are today, I'd be a rich woman. Because when I was young, man, $1,000 a month wasn't unusual to send to the phone company. So.
0: Oh, no, I hear my grandparents and parents talk about it all the time.
1: Oh, yeah. Well, you know, I knew I was in trouble each month if the bill came in an 8.5 by 11, you know, in a big envelope. If it came like it was a package, I knew, I'm in trouble. Yes, $5 for the first minute and $1 a minute every, yeah, all that, sure. Yep, remember it well.
0: Can I make a 45 request?
1: I hope you will.
0: You got any Allman Brothers?
1: Yeah, actually, with them, my favorite with them is when they were Hourglass before they recorded as the Allman Brothers. When they did that Hourglass album on Liberty, Out of the Night, one of my all-time favorite records. But what is it you want to hear?
0: One Way Out, if possible.
1: Okay. Yeah, okay. All right, that's later for them. Now we're getting to the making years. Okay, I will do it.
0: I really appreciate it.
1: Thanks
0: hopefully
1: for calling,
0: everything
1: Nathan.
0: Goes well.
1: Yeah.
0: Yeah. Hopefully everything goes well. And hopefully talk again soon.
1: I hope so. I'm counting on that, Nathan. Thanks for calling.
0: You have a wonderful night.
1: All right. You too. All right. So, of course, I'm going to indulge myself and play the 45 version of That Sunday That Summer. And got other requests, but we are absolutely going to get Nathan's Allman Brothers as well. And Al has called back. So hang on, Al. Right after these words of knowledge, we will... okay, maybe that's an exaggeration. We will talk on WGN Radio.

0: GN Radio, I'm Riley James. So, all right, on my files it says 45 version, but I got to tell you, I doubt it. And I'm a stickler for that, too. So, of course, after the show, I'll go pull the 45 and medicate myself with it on some level. Lee Gillette produced that, by the way. Now, Al has called back. All right, he's a first-time caller, too. And oh, in Dyer, Indiana, welcome to WGN Radio. Al, tell me about your column.
1: Thank you very much. Believe me, it was kind of a treat to hear someone talk about my column that I write for That Right Stuff. But I just loved the way you present your show. And I've been a connoisseur with WGN and rock and roll since I was a kid. And I'm no kid anymore. I'm pretty far downstream. But I just want to thank you for bringing all that up. And, I remember back in the 60s, when everybody on the radio talked with a smile in their voice and all that kind of stuff.
0: Yeah, the puking. We always called it the pukers. Yeah, absolutely. Right.
1: I grew up when 45s first started to come out. I think I was in fifth or sixth grade.
0: Okay.
1: And, it just changed life because so much of what we remember is tied to music.
0: You're so right. It really is the soundtrack of our life. And back then, in the 50s and the early 60s, we all listened to the same stuff. It's not like today where there's hundreds of choices. At that point, if it was on our local top 40 station, we knew it.
1: Boy, they couldn't understand why we never got algebra, but we knew every song on the top 40.
0: Absolutely, yes. You betcha. The Gettysburg Address, forget it, But the words to 60 Minute Man, got it down.
1: We had all that crazy novelty stuff with Transfusion and Nervous Norvis.
0: Space,
1: and all that Buchanan and Goodman stuff. I mean, it was a great time to be a kid,
0: Oh, absolutely, yes. Papa Galen and me, Alan. Barnyard drivers coming to classes. Lying tired hogs and screaming jackasses. So remember to slow down today. Hey,
1: and
0: Daddy,
1: during the 50s, we had that Cold War stuff. One of my favorite songs is by the Five Stars called Atom Bomb Baby. They were five kids out of Indianapolis.
0: Right.
1: It was quite a treat.
0: I got to play that sometime because I have that record, actually. Yes, absolutely. No, it was crazy. All the people who decided they were putting bomb shelters in their backyards. Yeah, it was a thing. Yeah.
1: And we used to have to hide under our desk and put our book on our head for our little drill. And we got blood typed and dog tagged when we were in grade school. It was just an interesting time to be a kid.
0: Well, you mentioned those duck and cover drills, and I remember them so well. But the thing that I never understood, here it is, duck and cover drill, bend over and kiss your hind goodbye. Why did they make some kid go get the flag? Always some kid ran out to get the flag. Wait a minute, if the bomb's coming, screw the flag.
1: Well, we did so many things just out of blind faith. But
0: exactly. Yeah, but I figured they're sending out that kid. It can't be too bad.
1: Right, exactly right. And like I said before, I taught school 44 years. I had a great time. And, I wrote a couple books along the way. I know I tried to get your book, but it's out of print and all that stuff.
0: It's free to read. It's free to read. Go to Rolly.net, Rolly.net.
1: Right. I was just going to mention, I just saw that on a website tonight.
0: I found out that there were people who were, reselling it for hundreds of dollars, and I said, screw that, I'm putting it up for free. So anybody can read it.
1: I'm definitely going to take a shot at that. That was my era. I just loved that stuff, and I said before, I just want to thank you. Marty calls every now and then from Whiting. I'm a Whiting kid, and it's just a pleasure talking with you, Raleigh, and I wish you guys all the best. And if you ever want to play a favorite song of mine, I've got another one by Tony Bennett called Young, Warm, and Wonderful.
0: Oh, okay, sure, I know that. I've got it on here. I'll write that down, and we'll get it this week. I should be next week now, but we'll get it.
1: And I thank you so much. I've been the columnist for That Right Stuff for 25 years, and people are kind enough to read my words, and I just appreciate it.
0: I'm delighted you do it because community newspapers are a dying breed, and anything to keep them alive is a good thing as far as I'm concerned.
1: We're the home of the International Pierogi Fest. We'll have that in July, and we're just a little town that was the greatest place on earth to be a kid.
0: Yeah. Oh, yeah. Well, that was the America that we always considered to be, true Americana. Absolutely. Yeah, well, good stuff. Well, thank you, and I hope you'll call again.
1: Well, you know what, Raleigh, you stay well. Your assignment is to stay well and keep the memories coming through that beautiful WGN. I've been listening to them since I was 7 or 8 years old.
0: Oh,
1: God
0: great.
1: Bless them.
0: All right, thanks. Appreciate it, Al.
1: You too. God bless.
0: All
1: bye-bye.
0: Right, so there you have it, 888-876-5593. We'll pick it up right after the news right here on WGN Radio.

WGN Radio. I'm Raleigh James. The Everly Brothers, 1961. And that was a request from Lisa in Joliet. And a fine one it is. Interesting record all the way around. Sonny Curtis wrote it. He had been, of course, you know, he was one of the crickets and all that. He'd been in basic training in California and wrote that one night, part of it anyway, the first verse. And he wound up with a three-day pass. So he went on down to Hollywood, see some of the other crickets. And Don and Phil Everly were there as well. They were actually taking acting classes for the movies. And they had just signed to Warner Brothers, which, as you know, that was a big deal because when the Everly Brothers left Cadence, it Hill and Range, the publisher, and I think it was Hill and Range, anyway, their publisher prohibited Budlow and Felice Bryant, wasn't Hill and Range, it was Acuff Rose, in any event, prohibited Budlow and Felice Bryant from writing for them. And, of course, they had written all their big hits, and so it was like, what? And with that in mind, they were always looking for tunes. And, of course, the first one, Kathy Slatton, they actually wrote on Warner Brothers. But here they run into Sonny Curtis, and he's playing the first verse that he's written of Walk Right Back. They loved it. And they said, we want to do it. If you write another verse, we'll record it. So Sonny goes back to the bass, writes the verse, and he's about to mail it when he gets an emergency letter saying, well, the boys recorded it. They just recorded the first verse twice. And that was the deal. Now, what's interesting is the only other time it was a bona fide hit is when Ann Murray did it, and she recorded it their way as well with the first verse twice. But Perry Como and Andy Williams actually recorded the song as Sonny Curtis finished it with the second verse. So maybe the second verse was never meant to be. But that's one of those songs that's hard to kill. Even LaWanda Lindsay had a nice version of, I kid you not, Tampa's own LaWanda Lindsay. Do you remember this woman? But 1977, I think. I didn't think it was half bad.

0: So there you have it. Yes, it was RCAA, I believe, 1800 1770 South, where that session took place. And it was not their usual producer. It was Cliff Williamson, actually, and it was released not on RCA but on Mercury. All right, enough of that. So now, what are we doing here? We're going to talk about a number of things, including Howard Johnson, but I haven't heard from Steve Bryan in a while, and I see his name on the screen, so I defer to Steve in Las Vegas. Welcome back to WGN Radio. How are you doing, Steve?
1: Raleigh, I'm doing fine. How about you and John?
0: Well, we're here. We're above ground and walking erect, so I guess that's something.
1: Very good. Very good. No, things are good here. Just it basically the same climate zone as you,
0: yeah.
1: So it's been blazingly hot.
0: Oh, yeah. Yeah, it was like 111 yesterday. I couldn't believe it.
1: You beat us by a few degrees. I think we're 109.
0: Yeah, it's just everywhere. I mean, well, you know, it's not even summer yet, but it might as well be, and we're stuck with it until October at least.
1: Yeah, you're right. You're right. Anyway, it's something I heard you talk about, Wolfman Jack. He was quite a successful guest on QVC.
0: I'm not surprised at all.
1: He was the spokesperson for Brunswick Records.
0: Okay.
1: And they did a box set of some I have it somewhere, and I had him autograph it for me. Just incredible, incredible things. I mean, I think there's even some Buddy Holly on there.
0: Well, sure.
1: And just, I mean, some pretty cool obscure stuff, too. But, I mean, some really good mainstream oldies. And, of course, he had a great knowledge and passion for it. So the set kept selling out, and he kept coming on the air. And I'm kind of flattered that he was working with me because he came to QVC, and Brunswick made the pitch, and they said, yes, we have Wolfman Jack. And they never used to let you dictate what host you worked with. So basically, it was the luck of the draw. Okay, you got this guy. And he had been at a music event, and Cynthia Lennon, of all people, John's first wife,
0: yeah.
1: They were talking. He said, I'm going on QVC. I know you do she did all the Beatles shows with me for a while. And she's cool. She's about 4'8".
0: Yeah.
1: And she was married at the time, or her husband at that time was named Jim. He was a rancher on the Isle of Skye, and he was about 4'8". They were very cute together.
0: All right.
1: Really, really kind of cool. So anyway, she said, QVC, well, I work with this guy. He said, and he makes it so easy and everything. So he came in and said, look, Cynthia Lennon says I should work with this guy, Steve. And they said, okay, you're Wolfman Jack. You can demand who you want to work with. The set kept selling out and selling out, and eventually, and I think it was in 95, it had to be because it was right before he died, he finished his autobiography. And we were going to be the world debut of his autobiography. And he signed, and I was impressed by this, he signed 5,000 copies, not book plates,
0: right.
1: He signed 5,000 copies.
0: I believe it, absolutely.
1: Yeah, and we were so excited. I got the book and read it. It was great. A lot of the stories that you were talking about were there, you know, getting shot at.
0: And, God, yeah.
1: Selling the baby chicks that, you know, three would arrive alive. Maybe.
0: Right, right. And that, what was it, Florex or something that put a glut in your strut? I think it was Florex. Yeah.
1: Yes. But just a charming, great guy to work with. Everything was terrific. And the day before we were going to debut his autobiography, he passed.
0: Oh, geez.
1: And so they said, but we still want to sell the book. I said, okay, you know, why let a little thing like death get in your way?
0: Well, it actually probably made it a better seller, but I'm fascinated about it being on Brunswick because, you know, I love Brunswick, and as you know, it went through a number of owners, and you know, it was owned by Decca until 1960, and then MCA got control of it, and they essentially gave it to Carl Davis, and that's why it was so great in the 60s, and Ned Tarnopol, who had been Gene Chandler's manager and other people, but it folded in, like, the early 80s. That was the end of it, and Ned Tarnopol's kids revived it and brought it back. And I thought it was about 1995, so probably you got some of the stuff that those kids put out.
1: That would make sense. That would make sense. Yeah, it was a great collection. I mean, it was a box. I think it had 4 CDs in it.
0: Uh-huh.
1: And just lots of material. So they told me that he had passed away, but we're still going to sell the book. And as with anything, when somebody passes away, it becomes very, very collectible.
0: Right.
1: And I felt bad because I had read the book. I had made all these great notes about it to ask, Wolfman Jack some questions based on the book. And I knew what was going to happen. 5,000 copies of the book. I think it was hardbound. It was going for $29.99, something like that. And they sold out in the preview.
0: That's great.
1: The phones jammed. It just sold out. But sadly, it was the beginning of part of a trend with me in QVC. I became the, the reluctant angel of death.
0: Oh, no. Yeah. Well, did any of them die on the air?
1: No, only one guy, but he died right before he was supposed to go on.
0: Okay. In the building?
1: Yes.
0: Was he in the building?
1: Yeah.
0: Oh, this is great. Who was it?
1: Trying to think of his name. He wasn't super famous. He was a food entrepreneur had steaks or something like that. Obviously, he was eating a little too much cholesterol, and his heart just went whammo, and he went straight down, and that was it.
0: Oh, geez.
1: And it was something. But anyway, I also was on the air one day, and they came in my ear and said, Buffalo Bob Smith has just passed away.
0: Mm-hmm.
1: You'll be back in 60 seconds. And we'd just like you to, because he'd been on the air with Howdy Doody, remember?
0: Of course.
1: And they said, you have to say something. It was one of my best impromptu moments, I think. And I think I borrowed the phrase from somebody, but I talked about, I said, well, today somebody passed away. And he kind of raised a lot of us on television. I said, but I will say this about Buffalo Bob Smith. In this business, you don't say goodbye. You say so long for now.
0: Oh, geez. Okay. Yeah. Why not appropriate a great line?
1: Exactly. Just grab that, and that went well. Also, I was supposed to go on the air with Bob Keeshan.
0: Ah.
1: And
0: the captain.
1: Captain Kangaroo.
0: Yeah.
1: Yeah, he passed away the day he was supposed to be on the air.
0: Oh, geez.
1: And he was doing great. He was absolutely doing great. I mean, his autobiography about raising, well, it wasn't so much an autobiography. It kind of worked that into a book about raising kids.
0: Right.
1: It was pretty cool stuff. Pretty cool stuff. But yeah, I had to go on the air and talk about him. And I guess whatever I said was good, because the New York Times tracked me down through QVC and had me help write his obituary.
0: Oh, geez. Okay.
1: They said, well, you were the last person to work with him on television, and you'd like to know. And I thought, oh, okay, good. After that, I think celebrities were afraid to go on the air.
0: Yeah, I would think that, yeah, probably, with that track record indeed. But then when you look at the other hosts, no, I'd take my chances.
1: Yeah, well, thank you.
0: Yeah.
1: That was something that we...
0: You keep up with it, and I don't. So what's the state of home shopping today? Who owns what, and what's on the air, and what's not? Tell me all.
1: Well, they have declared, QVC / HSN has declared bankruptcy. And they're in Chapter 11.
0: Now, by the way, we're talking about the two former giants together, QVC and Home Shopping Network, together. And they can't make it. So what went terribly wrong?
1: Oh, well, you and I both know what went terribly wrong. They hired a bunch of knuckleheads as hosts. I mean, the women that wanted to be on TV a lot more than they wanted to sell product.
0: Yeah.
1: And it was no fun anymore. If they were funny, they were stupid. It was
0: right.
1: It was ridiculous. They actually did a show, and it's still on the air. They did a show once a week, 1 hour a week, Menopause Monday.
0: No.
1: Yes.
0: Right, well, that explains a lot. You see, and I thought it was just the $6 billion in debt. I didn't realize it was also a dose of bad taste. And,
1: oh, yeah. Well, that was what bought the $6 billion in debt was shows like Menopause Monday.
0: Yeah. Well, you know, it's interesting because, of course, I'm sure they blame it on people cutting the cord and not watching cable TV anymore and all that kind of stuff. But but I think, obviously, the massive debt has to be a big part of it. But you're right. What they did not understand was the fact that people watch this largely to be entertained. There were a lot of people who were never going to buy anything, and I know they weren't customers, but even the customers, you had to have a dose of entertainment on that.
1: That's exactly right. That's one of the reasons I was never fired over the 15 years I was there.
0: Right.
1: Is that my numbers were too high. You know, they said, did you say so-and-so? I said, well, yeah, you know. You know, we had that candelabra. I think you and I have talked about it. The 40 candle candelabra you put into your fireplace so you didn't have to put real fire in it.
0: Right. What could possibly go wrong with that?
1: Not a thing. And you try cleaning off one of those cast iron monsters that had 40 candles worth of melted wax all over it. It was pretty awful. And I opened the sale by sitting, we actually had, go figure, in front of the fireplace on the living room set, there was a bearskin rug. It was fake, of course, but it was
0: right.
1: A bearskin rug. So I'm laying on the bearskin rug, playing the guitar, and I look right at the camera and said, "Did you ever make love in front of the fireplace?"
0: No.
1: Yeah. I'm still getting memos on that one, but it sold out. So again, it's like go and sin no more. Okay.
0: Did I ever tell you, very often we talk and we talked about entertaining hosts. I always talked about the video, the Jenkintown Mall, the video mall, and this guy.
1: Oh, God, yes.
0: I found the guy.
1: Really?
0: His name is Pat Godwin. And
1: it's
0: interesting. In fact, he even gave me his phone number. I probably should call him or what have you. But this was, I guess, in January. I got an email from him confirming that, yes, that's me. And so it was, I'd watch it that nonstop because he had these two Valley Girl assistants, and the way he would look at them was just priceless. You know, they'd be hawking jewelry, and the look on his face made it, you know, all worthwhile. And it was, and I even mentioned that on the New Year's Eve show every year, you and I, the annual tradition was I would talk about the video mall, and then I came up with it, and he wrote back. I said, yep, it's me.
1: Wow. I'm glad he's still with us. I'm glad
0: he's
1: still.
0: Yeah, he is still with us. He was doing some radio stuff, I think, actually. I should probably call him some night. But, of course, you know, my callback list is sort of like your guests. The only way to get off it is to die. But, yeah, as you can probably attest. But so what else is going on?
1: Well, let's see. I took a 10-year, who knew it was that long, a 10-year hiatus from pitching songs, and I got so angry one day, I said, to hell with it. I'm gonna do this, and I'll get a song published out there before I die.
0: Okay.
1: You know, that's the thing. So I'm pushing hard, and I've got using a couple of pitch services that are fairly reputable.
0: Good.
1: To get stuff out there, and I feel pretty good about it this time around, because I got an email back the next day after I sent something to them, and they said, what else do you have? And I sent it to them, and they said, well, we'd like to pair you up with some of our writers and have you do some co-writes, and we'll get you here into Nashville. And I thought, wow, okay, maybe I needed 10 years off to do it, because
0: I don't know, Steve.
1: Some of the songs.
0: You know, I still say older, wiser kind of guy is an absolute stone smash. Somebody should put this record out. It is just too good to be true.
1: Well, thank you. Thank you. It's a standout song. I mean, it got, just for the heck of it, I put it on my Facebook page. This is a few months ago. I hadn't had anything up there musically. And I put it up, and it got like 12,000 plays in a couple of days.
0: I'm not surprised.
1: That's what made me mad. And I've always led with I have I have faith in your musical knowledge and many other things, but in your musical knowledge, I thought, you know, Raleigh loves this song. And I said, I'm going to lead with it. I'm going to push with it. And that's the song that got the Nashville folks emailing me back the next day and said, yes. And I said, okay, well, this is good. Now, I had been leading with it before, but I don't know. It just, maybe the moon wasn't aligned right or something, but, it seems to be going pretty well now.
0: I always laugh about the Oak Ridge Boys that thought they weren't old enough to record it, and then they're dead. Next thing you know, they're not above ground. So yeah.
1: Could you see it? I do have this wonderful fantasy that song will win, win a country music award.
0: It should.
1: When I go up to it. To acknowledge it, I say, well, I said, I feel pretty good about this. I said, because I said, a year before he passed away, Charlie Pride thought it was too old for him.
0: Right. Yeah.
1: I said, the Oak Ridge Boy, probably a year or so before they passed, a couple of them passed, thought it was too old for them. Hey, guys, you were wrong.
0: Exactly. No, that is just, and we still play it on KQSS all the time.
1: I get emails. So I say, is that you? I hear you on Raleigh, and I heard this song, and I read back. Goes, yes, yes. Thank you for listening.
0: Absolutely.
1: Thank you for
0: playing. Oh yeah, I'll play it next actually because it's just too good for people who are listening now and haven't heard it. They need to hear it, so I'm playing it right after the news. And I think now we're actually in the news.
1: Oops, I better go. Well, Raleigh, wonderful to talk to you, and my best to you and John, and hopefully we'll talk soon.
0: I hope so. Thanks for calling.
1: Thank you.
0: All right, so yes, part of that, if you're listening to the stream, you enjoyed it all. If you're listening to WGN, I'm talking to myself again. But older, wiser kind of guy is coming up next.

all night to do. Never ate before sundown, now I'm chowing down at two. I avoid the prime rib, it's just too hard to chew. I'm an older but wiser kind of guy. I have wrinkles everywhere, some places wrinkles shouldn't be. AARP's been after me since I was 43. It

0: WGN Radio. I'm Raleigh James, and I swear that's a hit. Steve wrote it over 10 years ago, and I've been playing it for 10 years, and the amount of people who turn that down, I think, I don't know, it's against their image or something. I just think it's a terrific record. So the unreleased Steve Brown, older, wiser kind of guy. So 888-876-5593. Robert in Chicago. What's up tonight, Robert? Robert bailed on us. Who could blame him? It had been a while. Almost an hour. Apologies, Robert. Well, let's see if Fran and Austin hang in there. Are you still with us, Fran?
1: I'm still here.
0: All right. What's up?
1: Yeah. Well, you were talking earlier about AI. Yeah. And, of course, you know, I'm always railing against it. But somebody was talking last night about you can't get through to a person on Walmart. You can, but you just have to. They're really going to try to get you to have the, you know, I can help you with that.
0: Right.
1: I can help you with that.
0: Right.
1: You know, and every time they say, you know, so what do you, you know, talk to a person. I can help you with that. What are your issues? Talk to a person. What is it? Talk to a representative. You know, and I just keep saying talk to a representative. Or right. they want my order number.
0: Right.
1: So I'll just make up one.
0: Oh, that's good. You know, I like that.
1: You just make up an order number, and then they'll say, we'll get somebody who can help you. Yeah,
0: that's good. An order number. All right, 6345789.
1: Exactly, yeah.
0: Oh, man. But, well, you know, at least it still works, but increasingly what's happening is there are a lot of these that you can never get a real person. Even if you think you know every trick in the book, they're not going to connect you.
1: Well, somebody I was talking to on a paratransit bus was telling me that she did an Uber Eats order.
0: Uh-huh.
1: And because she lives in a house, it's a little harder to do if you live in a, you know, several-story apartment building.
0: Right.
1: But since she lives in a house, they sent out one of those Waymo things
0: right.
1: to deliver it.
0: Right.
1: Well, of course, she didn't know that they were going to do that. And she's blind. Well, she got a notification that her order was arriving. So she went outside.
0: Yeah.
1: And they couldn't connect with each other. She didn't know, you know, they didn't know who to give it to. That it, you know, they couldn't connect. That was bad enough. So she didn't get her order, but she could not call Uber.
0: Oh God.
1: There is an 800, or there is some kind of number for Uber, but if you call, and I've had this happen with meals that didn't show up. If you call that number, it's once you, because they do have a number where you can make a ride.
0: Right.
1: And so it wants you to make a, there's nobody that you can talk to.
0: Right.
1: To say, I didn't get my order. I need my, you know, my money back. And if you're not, I mean, I've been able to do it on the phone, on my iPhone, but if you don't have that, and or you know, or you just like, if you're if you don't know how to use it and you're real dependent on Siri, you know, or something like that, you're not going to get it. You're not, you know, they do have a little form, and they were for a while, and in some places they make you take pictures.
0: Oh, that's good.
1: You know, and I can't.
0: Oh, wait a minute. How do you take a picture of what didn't arrive?
1: I don't know.
0: You know, I mean, if it didn't arrive,
1: if you got part of your order,
0: well, if you didn't get any of your order,
1: then if we didn't get any of our order, it wasn't like you.
0: Yeah, send us a picture.
1: They've never asked us for a picture, but I've heard of other people that they have asked for. I think that would be in the case of where you're saying that you didn't get one of your items in your order. Then you have send them the
0: picture of the rest of the items.
1: Picture of it.
0: Okay.
1: But, you know, if I had to do that, I would just have to eat
0: Well, right. Well, no, not really. This is where you call the credit card company and open a dispute.
1: Yeah, I'm still working on that. I'm still, unfortunately, I don't like it, but I'm still unfortunately using a debit card. I don't have.
0: Well, yeah, you don't with a debit card. You're right. You have absolutely no recourse.
1: Yeah. And so, you know, and I know I shouldn't be doing that, but right. I'm not. I have not been able to, you know, get any kind of credit card. I called Chase, and I don't think they had. They didn't know what I was talking about.
0: Yeah, they don't
1: and
0: do
1: I said,
0: collateral.
1: Can I have a collateralized?
0: No, they wouldn't know. They don't. I'll tell you, the bottom feeder of the industry is Capital One, and they probably do.
1: Oh, okay. All right.
0: Yeah, I would normally never advise anybody use them, but in this case, I bet you they have plenty of them. But let me see if I can find out who has them right now. What about using something like... Yeah, Capital One, here we go. Yep, there you go. They do
1: okay,
0: it.
1: Okay, or something like, what is that app? My brain just left me. PayPal.
0: Well, PayPal's fine, but it has to be tied to a debit or a credit card, and if it's a debit card, you still have the problem.
1: Yeah, okay, I see.
0: In other words, PayPal's not the bank.
1: No.
0: They're just the service, so your underlying cards are going to rule that.
1: Right, okay.
0: You know, and
1: Chase didn't have it.
0: Well, I'm not surprised Chase didn't. Again, you want to go to the bottom feeders, the people who are dealing with low credit scores.
1: Right. They pay you high interest rates. And,
0: well, they charge
1: you. Yeah, I had a Capital One card at one time.
0: Well, so you've got, players in the industry who specialize in that and others who avoid it. So I think I'd try with them as well. But I'm looking here at secured credit cards from MasterCard now, pardon me. Capital One Quicksilver, that's First Progress Select Secured, Capital One Platinum Secured, SoFi Smart Card, First Progress Prestige. I'd go with Capital One on this. I can't believe I'm even saying those words, but I would. You put down, they'll do it on the Quicksilver, they'll do it. You put down $200, you get a $200 credit line. But for the Capital One Platinum Secured,
1: I hope there's someone I can get a hold of there.
0: Right, because of course it'll say, apply online. No, I don't want to apply online. I want to talk to somebody.
1: Right.
0: And you want to pay this in full at the end of the month because their regular APR is 29%.
1: Oh, I know. I had a Capital One card at one time, and I got in big trouble with it.
0: The nice thing is... You also can earn an unlimited 1.5% cash back on every purchase every day. So that's a nice perk.
1: Oh, that is good.
0: So
1: yeah.
0: that's where I'd go, because these are the people who are used to dealing with people who need these collateralized cards.
1: Yeah, that's their bread and butter. Yep.
0: Yep. Yep, it is. It is. They take over a lot of the branded department store cards or whatever, like Kohl's or whatever. That's really Capital One. You know, things like that.
1: Okay. That's why I got a JCPenney's card many years ago.
0: Well, no, okay. Back in the day, JCPenney's was JCPenney's. They only in the last few years have sold that, and you find that more and more that the major department stores are selling their credit cards. But no, for years, JCPenney operated it themselves.
1: Oh, wow. Because I was kind of surprised that they gave me a card back then.
0: Yeah, no, they were pretty easy. Sears used to be pretty easy, too. The limits weren't high. They were, you know, a few hundred bucks or whatever. Wasn't a lot, but yeah.
1: I got a $500 limit.
0: Right, exactly. You know. No, they did that. But someone bought out, I know, because, you know, my older credit cards that I've had for like 60 years and things like that, I don't get rid of them, even though I don't use them, because, you know, that's nice for your credit reports. But a couple of years ago, I got, you know, noticed JCPenney, well, you haven't used your card in a lifetime, so it's gone. And I thought, oh, JCPenney's doesn't operate it anymore. They sold the division. So
1: right.
0: That, you know, and I understand that. And Nordstrom, you know, I had my old Nordstrom card back to when it was a charge plate, and I had a 3-digit Nordstrom number. and so which is really nice.
1: Wow.
0: Yeah,
1: and charge plate.
0: Exactly.
1: Yeah,
0: and when they went to credit cards, they still gave me my 3-digit number, and it was just people would when I'd go in the store or whatever, they'd always say, "Wow, you must have been with them a long time." Yep. Well, they sold their division to TD, so TD Bank is the issuer now, and I still use them, and they're not terrible, but. They took over for a customer service for Nordstrom Card. So, yeah, most of these companies are, if not selling, leasing out their credit card division. So,
1: okay,
0: yeah exactly. And
1: yeah.
0: So
1: I'll have to see if they have actual person I can talk to. Yeah. Hopefully,
0: yeah. JCPenney is now Synchrony. That's who took over their stuff. Synchrony. And so they handle it for them. But I would start with Capital One and just say, hey, tell me about your collateralized cards. And I like the 1.5% cash back because that'll save you some money.
1: Yeah, it would. Yeah.
0: Yeah.
1: Okay.
0: All right,
1: yeah,
0: good deal.
1: The only roadblock I have is, do they have a person I can talk to?
0: Well,
1: if I don't want to try to apply
0: for a
1: credit card online.
0: Yeah, right. You can basically, most, as you well know, probably better than me, most of these major companies have some type of accessibility department because the last thing they want is the government coming down on them. So feel free to use it.
1: Right.
0: Feel free to use it.
1: Yeah.
0: Yeah.
1: Okay.
0: All right. I'm looking this up now. A real person, see what I get. Capital One, can I talk to someone on the phone? Yes, you can actually call anytime between 8 and 11 p.m., 8 a.m., 11 p.m., ET, 800-655-2265. So
1: that should be pretty easy.
0: Yeah, they swear they do. So you'll be you'll
1: okay.
0: be the one. Because I've seen a lot of other phone numbers for them. So I don't know, but hopefully you will get a real person that should be better than trying to call DHL.
1: Yeah.
0: Yes. All right.
1: Yeah, because I do worry about using that debit card. But
0: you don't have protection.
1: Got.
0: Right. Right. Well, I think you can fix that. All right.
1: Okay.
0: Good deal. Keep me posted.
1: All right.
0: Okay, thanks.
1: I will.
0: Okay, bye.
1: Okay, bye.
0: All right. So, and yeah, they've got a dozen numbers, so if that one doesn't work, something will. But ultimately, like I say, easier than DHL. All right. So, Lisa in Dundee's got a birthday request. My God, if I wait any longer, her birthday will be past tense. All right. So we'll pick it up there. And we've got the Allman Brothers coming up next right here on WGN Radio.

0: WGN Radio, I'm Raleigh James, and that is the Allman Brothers' One Way Out. It was on the Eat a Peach album. It was also released as a single in 1971. Tom Dowd produced it. Of course, it's a remake. You do understand that. Nathan requested it and happy to play it. Almost played the original for him, but yeah, Sonny Boy Williamson and Elmore James, both of them. And it's a reworking of an old song that G.L. Crockett wrote called It's a Man Down Here. And yeah, that was, and Sir Douglas recorded it as that as well. And of course, Allman Brothers, as I mentioned, it's on Eat a Peach, but it was recorded actually at Fillmore East in New York City in 1971. And they released it a year later, actually, 72. All right, so yeah, Marshall Seahorn is considered a co-writer of that too. So you got some New Orleans royalty while we're at it. 888-876-5593-8888 Raleigh. And we got Lisa. Well, happy birthday, Lisa. Are you still with us? No, Lisa is celebrating her birthday elsewhere. And I hope it was happy, Lisa. She had a request, too. So hopefully she will maybe email that, raleigh@raleigh.net, or what have you. So let's see. Oh, Carl in Chicago. I played Tossin' and Turnin' for him last night. I hope he heard it. So, all right, Carl, welcome back to WGN Radio. Are you there, Carl? Oh, no, not twice in one night. You know, I had said to John, the day is going to come when I just spontaneously combust. Yeah, that's right. You'll just find my decrepit ashes right here. And so let's see if we can get Sam and Gurney. If not, what we have here is a case of bad news. No, it's a case of bad ATA. But let's see. Is Sam and Gurney, are you there?
1: I'm here with
0: you. Oh, you're there. The happiest thing I've ever heard is your voice. Thank you.
1: No, I'm here. Yeah. You know, Raleigh, I heard you talking a little while ago about Gene Chandler.
0: Yeah.
1: And so what sprang to my mind was I was very close friends with a man by the name of Barry Bruner, who was an art director at Whitney Young Magnet School for over three decades.
0: Okay.
1: And he was a very, very appreciated man there. And his students, we actually did a documentary on his life. And his students couldn't have said better things about him. But anyway, by God's grace, he introduced me to Gene Chandler on the phone, and who I, if I understand correctly, is still alive.
0: Yes, he is. Hang on a minute. Don't go away. We'll talk about Gene right after the news right here on WGN Radio.

0: WGN Radio, I'm Riley James. There it is, Dave Brubeck, Take 5. And that was, who requested that? I played that because somebody, oh yes, Ralph. Ralph last night in Rockford requested Take 5. And he also wanted to hear Nadine and This Guy's in Love with You, which we will get to. And yeah, once again, as I listened to that, I don't think that was the 45 version, which drives me crazy. But I don't always have time to check in advance. All right, so we're talking to Sam and Gurney about Gene Chandler. And who, by the way, as you may know on this, and yes, he is absolutely still alive, but not in good health from what I hear. Gene Chandler was not the artist as far as the label, the way the label came out originally on Duke of Earl. It was the Duques. And when VJ released it, they released it as Gene Chandler. That surprised both Gene and the Duques, but the rest of the stuff after that was all just Gene Chandler. You still with me, Sam?
1: I am. Right. I am, Raleigh, and yeah. I want to thank you so much for holding on with me.
0: Sure.
1: And I just want to say that I hope I say what I'm about to say right, because I'm so tired. But I just want to say that my friend Barry Bruner, who was the art director at Whitney Young Magnet School, introduced me to Gene Chandler on the phone.
0: Uh-huh.
1: I only spoke to him 10 minutes in my whole life, but it was a wonderful conversation, and Gene was having some health issues at the time, but he was very kind to me, and it was a beautiful, beautiful moment. And my friend Barry had played for the Shepherds earlier in his life.
0: Well, that's pretty good. Was he on elevator operator?
1: I don't know what he was on, but he played for the Shepherds.
0: Yeah,
1: and he was not one of their front runners, but he played bass, and so anyway, because of that, he had all these introductions to these people, and so he was kind to introduce me to them, and so I had like 10 minutes on the phone with Gene, which was wonderful, and I was just wondering, I can't remember the exact name of the song, but I think it was something along the lines of, Please Give Me a Hug, or Hug Me. I don't recollect it.
0: You know, I thought I knew every Gene Chandler record, and that is not hitting any responsive chords.
1: Okay.
0: Not a thing.
1: I think it was with his time with the Shepherds, and I know he was with the Duques and so forth, but I think the name of the song was Give Me a Hug or Please Give Me a Hug.
0: Okay, I was thinking of Gene Chandler. You're talking about Give a Hug to Me, and that was the song.
1: Yes.
0: Yeah, but the Shepherds, absolutely. But

0: So the Shepherds are you know, an acquired taste, and Chicagoans know them, of course, named after Bunky Shepherd, who, you know, produced
1: the
0: stuff.
1: Island of Love.
0: Well, but again, you're talking about things that aren't really hits. They're records that we oldie fans would like, but not like in Billboard Hot 100 hits. They just,
1: gotcha.
0: You know, didn't have them. And like I say, Elevator Operator is my favorite, but they're Tragic is a wonderful songs. You know, so there's many, but there aren't what we'd call hits. Where on the other hand, Gene Chandler, of course, Duke of Earl, it was the Duquesne, but they put Gene's name on the label, and he was a lead singer, so okay, fine. And then so many other things, like a Groovy Situation much later and all that, ton of Gene Chandler records. But yeah, Give a Hug to Me is a fine record, originally on Pam.
1: Yeah. I'm just so glad to hear he's still with us.
0: Oh, yes. Well, I think he was born in 1940. And he did not have an easy time, including spending time in jail for heroin distribution, and just you know, had a real down part in his life. And you know, survived it, came back, and continued to perform. So I give him all the credit in the world.
1: Yeah, I think he's pushing like 90 or something.
0: No, he's born in 1940, so he'll be next. I say in the next couple of weeks, because I think I'm trying to kill a black fly. I think in the next, and you thank God it's not video. But anyway, I think it's like July 6th or something is his birthday, so he'll be 86 on that day.
1: Oh, okay.
0: Because it was 1940.
1: Yeah, but he can find something there. Like I said, I heard you talking about him, and I appreciate him very much.
0: I love his stuff. There are so many terrific Gene Chandler records. I'd say I play at least a dozen of them on KJ. I just love them. But you wanted to hear Give a Hug to Me, and there's a lot of people who probably have never heard that, so I will play the 1961 Pam version.
1: I appreciate it so much, Raleigh. You have a good night.
0: Thanks for calling. All right, so absolutely. So, Sam, I'd be happy to do that. Now, let's see here. And, you know, you don't have to twist my arm to play Gene Chandler. Love playing Gene Chandler. Let's see. What are we doing? I believe that Brian is in Seneca. Oh, Brian, you still with us?
2: Yeah, finally made to the defense of the great Kurt Vile since about 2 hours on hold last night.
0: Yes.
2: Now, he is technically a classical composer,
0: yes,
2: in the same way that Richard Rodgers is,
0: yes,
2: or John Williams.
0: Yes.
2: So he's not Philip Glass or Carl Jenkins with their pinkies up in the air and maybe up someone else's nostril. He actually wrote stuff that people wanted to listen to.
0: Uh-huh. And he was married to Lottie Lanya.
2: Exactly, and he was also a contemporary of Richard Rodgers.
0: Yeah.
2: During World War II, he recorded an American morale booster song with Oscar Hammerstein II writing the lyrics for it.
0: Uh-huh.
2: He died in 1950 at the age of 50, either outliving his father by only a month or being outlived by his father by a couple of months.
0: Yeah.
2: Version of Mack the Knife that is the popular version was based on the Mark Blitzstein translation, because the entire Three Penny Opera was translated from its original 1920s German into American English for presentation, yeah, as a complete play. It was based on it. It's not exactly the straight follow through, but it's great for jazz. Louis Armstrong,
0: yeah,
2: hit it out of the park, and so did a lot of other people. Another song of Kurt Vile's that made it into popular music was the Alabama song, as done by The Doors. And it was one of the ones where Vile wrote it in idiosyncratic English back in the 20s. It was from a play called The Rise and Fall of the City of Mahogany, which translates into German. I'm not going to say it. My German's not that good anymore.
0: Okay.
2: The play itself is a good opera, but it's not a happy one. It's rocks, falls, everyone dies, and so does everyone else.
0: Yeah, right.
2: But they actually sang Show Me the Way to the Next Whiskey Bar. And Wiles' version was actually a little

0: bit more explicit than the one the Doors did.
1: All righty, but that's not what you called about.
0: No, I actually called about Howard Johnson's, both the hotel chain that's still kind of around, and the restaurant that started it off but didn't quite live. The original Howard Johnson Senior was opened by Howard Deering Johnson.
1: Yeah, right, absolutely. But we're talking
0: in Massachusetts.
1: Yeah, a guy who died in the early 70s. Absolutely, his son was basically.
0: Yes, and the son took it over for a while.
1: Yeah,
0: the son worked in business for a while, but he was also an MBA, which must remove key parts of your reproductive and organs, along with the frontal lobotomy, because Howard Johnson Jr., which was not, his middle name was different, so he wasn't technically a junior.
1: Right.
0: But he led the flight from quality that led people to eat anywhere except for Howard Johnson's, and that set him up for the death blow, which actually happened about 10 or 15 years before the last restaurant closed. Because their flight from quality dropped their sales and made them vulnerable to a hostile takeover.
1: They're actually the Marriott thing is later. There's actually some really interesting things about this chain that I think if you're gonna actually talk about them, you need to put it in perspective. And that's that before World War II, they had about 200 of them, and by 19
0: and they lost about 3/4 of those.
1: Well, it's more than that.
0: They
1: lost 90%. There were 12 in 1944 due to the rationing. Now, actually, as far as I'm concerned, and that was the best thing that ever happened to this chain, because that's what caused them to go into the commissary business, not only to the Army and all that, but to get the turnpike concessions like Pennsylvania Turnpike, Jersey Turnpike, Ohio Turnpike, Connecticut Turnpike. That he won the exclusive rights to serve, and that the only reason he went out after it was because he had pretty much lost everything. And then, of course, after the war, there were a few hundred more, and the hotel business in the 50s, as you know, and we won't bother to talk about that, and it had some very interesting chapters, to say the least. But when you talk about Howard Johnson himself, in some ways, what he did for the restaurant business is revolutionary. Not only did he centralize the buying, which had not really been done, but he was using a commissary system to prepare the menu items for distribution, and this literally changed the restaurant industry.
0: Oh, yeah, it absolutely did. In fact, it was almost amazing that Howard Johnson's ended up going away as they did.
1: Yeah.
0: But like you said, it started with Howard Johnson Jr.'s a flight from quality.
1: Yeah, well, and that's absolutely true. And there were a number of other things on the way. And as you know, they tried things. Like in 69, they had Ground Round. They were trying to do that little more upscale, and that didn't work for them. And they tried
0: Well, it eventually didn't work.
1: Right.
0: Ground Round, and there was another one that he did earlier on.
1: Yes.
0: They were kept as separate companies from Howard Johnson's. But they both lasted a lot longer than people give them credit for.
1: Right.
0: In fact, I think there's still some Ground Round still in business.
1: But not associated, obviously, with the
0: nowhere even close to their peak.
1: Right, exactly. It's an interesting story all the way around, and I would agree with you about quality. I remember them so well because of Hojo Cola. They absolutely refused to sell Coca-Cola or Pepsi. It was all Hojo Cola, and as far as I was concerned, it tastes like it was made from Listerine. It was just the worst. So. That caused me to choose somewhere else. But, everybody knows about their 28 flavors and all that, but they really were into, like, fried clams and a lot of fried food and things like that as well. So a lot of comfort food.
0: Yes. Yes, the fried clams, from what I understand, were very good. And before they became a dump them on the plate, they actually served the fried clams in the form of a sandwich.
1: Yeah.
0: On lobster roll bread.
1: Right.
0: Lobster roll bread is similar to, but is not a hot dog bun.
1: Yeah, no, absolutely. I remember it all. And that's the deal. Gone and, these days forgotten, but an interesting story.
0: Yeah, I remember it from being a real little kid, because we would pass those, and my father was... height. As in, no, we're not stopping Howard Johnson's. That cost too much.
1: Oh, geez. Okay. Well, there you have it.
0: And last thing, if we can still squeeze it in while people are still thinking about them, request is 25 or 6 to 4 by Chicago in honor of Walter Panzeiger, the saxophonist who passed on earlier this week.
1: Okay, good deal. Thanks. Appreciate it, Brian.
0: Thank you.
1: All right, so 888-876-5593, 8888-Raleigh. Eduardo in Tampa has a request. All right, Eduardo, what do you want to hear?
2: Yeah, Raleigh, how's it going? Boy, it's Thursday. It's almost like Friday for me, but I got one more day of work on Saturday to do another 2 hours.
1: Okay.
2: But, yeah, I was going to request Chicago and Street Player.
1: So what song?
2: Street Player? Okay. I don't know if you ever heard of that.
1: I don't know if I have either, but I'll look for it.
2: Yeah.
1: All right.
2: Yeah, there's two versions of it. I like things in its original format. Some they do with the latest thing where they remix it, but I like the original song.
1: Okay.
2: Yeah.
1: All right.
2: But yeah, it was sung by, it's one of Chicago's songs. So.
1: Well, yeah, I'm looking it up. Recorded by several other people, including Rufus. But I guess it was the B-side of Window Dreamin', 1979. All right, Street Player. All right, you got it.
2: Yeah.
1: Okay, all right. Thanks. Appreciate it.
2: Hey, have a good weekend, everyone. Yeah.
1: All right,
2: thank you
1: too. Absolutely. And next live show, of course, a Monday Night Trivia. And looking forward to that. All right. So now Robert in Chicago had a request. Are you still there, Robert?
3: Yes, I am. I called John back, and I just have a couple of requests now.
1: All right.
3: I was originally going to talk about that. Yeah, but you mentioned a Shepherd.
1: Shepherds, yeah. Give a hug to me.
3: Yeah. And it made me think of an oldie. I don't know if it's related. Daddy's Home by Shep.
1: Oh, absolutely. Not even remotely related. And, of course, Daddy's Home was kind of the answer record to when they were the Heartbeats doing 1,000 Miles Away.
3: Oh, okay.
1: It's the same song.
3: But that's...
1: Okay.
3: Oh, okay.
1: Yeah, Shep and the Limelights. Yeah, no, Shep. Shep was absolutely a New York boy, not well liked either. All right. So, I'll tell you some stories. All right. Good deal. We'll do it.
3: Okay. And one more request.
1: Yeah.
3: A buddy, Holly, Maybe Baby.
1: Oh, okay. Holly, let me write this in. Maybe Baby. All right. You got it.
3: Yeah.
1: Thanks.
3: Okay, Raleigh.
1: Okay, right, good deal. So, 888-876-5593-8888. Raleigh, I think I need to do this right now on WGN Radio.

0: 1961 for the Shepherds, and they were Chicago's own. They've been on everything. That was on PAM, but they were originally on Apex, and then VJ and Abner and OK and Constellation and Mirwood and Sharp and Bunky, and I think the last one was ABC Paramount, and that is the deal. But it's interesting that there were two different groups known as the Shepherds in Chicago. And so that leads to a lot of confusion. Now, the other Shepherds did Moselle and Sherry and all that, the stuff on Theron and all of that. And then these Shepherds, of course, give a hug to me and never let me go. But I got to look to find out if there was any commonality in group members there. Actually, I should get my Chicago doo-wop book out because, that's the definitive, don't you know? All right, so 888-876-5593-8888 Raleigh. And Joe is a first-time caller. He's in Lansing. All right, Joe, welcome to WGN Radio. Thanks for calling.
1: Well, thank you for taking my call.
0: Sure. So what's up?
1: Well, I've been listening for a few months now, and getting to feel for what you're really about, and you're really about quite a bit.
0: If you know, do tell me, because I'm not always so sure.
1: I don't know about that, but one thing I do know is that there's a DJ. I think he started in Ohio or Detroit. I know he was on Detroit radio, and I've heard a few air checks from his shows from way back then, and that was Joel Sebastian.
0: Yeah, he was on WXYZ in Detroit, WXYZ when they were top 40. Absolutely.
1: Right.
0: And, yeah, and then he went to WLS, and... did well there, and so he was on XYZ, and then he moved over to CFL, and as you know, competed with LS, so absolutely, and then went back to LS, pretty sure, and that was it. But for a while, he went to New York. He was on WNBC briefly, but he's been gone a really long time. He was very young, and it was just after I left Billboard. So this would probably be about early 1986 that he died, and I think he died in Evanston. I think he was only, 50, 52, 53 years old. He was young.
1: Right, and I could never really figure out what was going on, but there was a certain amount of sadness I read in a few of the little pieces I found about him, and I just wondered, did he succumb to some disease or something other than that? I really don't know.
0: Yeah, I don't really know either. But he died in a hospital, and I think they called it natural causes. Because at the time, like I say, he was only like 50 years old. So I'm like, what's natural causes? But I think that's all they pretty much had said. But I assume that it was something physical rather than something psychological. I don't think there was any hint that he killed himself, if that's what you're wondering. I hadn't heard that. But when he went back to CFL, that's when Ken Draper was program director and Chuck Bloor was doing the consulting. And I just used to love those jingles. I thought any radio station with a jingle for St. Swithin's Day is okay with me. And so, of course, it's funny because a good friend of mine was the program director of WLS, John Rook. And I said, I love those jingles. And he kind of had a sardonic suckle and said, me too. Yeah, well, for the wrong reason, because it wasn't something that necessarily fans would like. But I just still, to the day John Rook died, I would say, yeah, those CFL jingles, they were my favorites. So I never heard anything, and I didn't know Joel Sebastian, personally. But no industry talk that I heard. Of course, here we are on WGN. If anybody would know, someone listening to this show probably would. So what made you think he was depressed?
1: Well, I noticed that there was especially on the little air check I listened to most frequently, was it was a telescoped version of his last last program with I don't know if it was LS or CFL, but it ended with his playing MacArthur Park.
0: Okay.
1: But I noticed throughout the entire air check, he was constantly referring to alcohol and beer, especially.
0: Yeah, see, that's interesting. I'm trying to think back of what I heard about the time about his death, and I think it was more like a pneumonia or, you know, a flu that went bad. Something definitely physical, not something that would have been, you know, some medical complications from something fairly common like a pneumonia or a flu or something. And so I have not heard about him, and usually I know who drinks as far as that goes, and that's usually fairly common, and I do not know about him having a drinking problem ever.
1: Okay.
0: That's new to me. It's possible. I know that he wound up leaving LS in the early 70s and going to MAQ for a while. And when he was on CFL, man, for a while they were kind of untouchable. I thought Barney Pipp, one of my favorite people, sadly, who's no longer with us, and Ron Britton. There were a number of really good people, but if he had a drinking problem, I don't know it.
1: Okay, well, that's, that was just my opinion, but...
0: Well, and, you know, you're right. Sometimes you can listen and you can hear what's between the lines or that as far as that goes. But it's news to me. He was originally from Detroit, born and raised, and, of course, working at XYZ was kind of a culmination early on. And so... you know, like a lot of guys who get hot early, their radio career is, I won't say it's downhill from there, because obviously when you're talking about LS and CFL and all that, it's darn good. But, you know, at the same time, I don't know what, you know, how much pleasure it gave him, shall we say. I don't know.
1: Okay. So, all right. Yeah. Well, maybe I can pick your brain about another DJ who got started in Detroit. His name, professionally at least, was Lee Allen.
0: Oh, yeah, absolutely. I do remember him, and I know probably less about him. Sure, he made it, from what I remember, he made it to like 90. So the opposite of, you know, of Joel Sebastian. But, he was on JLB and JBK and then XYZ for a while. I think KMH in Flint, which, of course, became Lucky Keener 13. So, you know, and he was doing promotion work after that, you know, hosting a broadcast from a casino and all that kind of stuff. And so, he was a little older, you know, than a Joel Sebastian, but beloved. And I never heard a bad thing about him.
1: Not surprised. Huh?
0: Yeah, a very charismatic guy, you know, and he was around, you know, in the 50s and then in the early 60s, like he would have been one of the guys who was interviewing the Beatles and all that. He was in the right place at the right time. And when he worked for, what was it, Walled Lake, some casino, he was like the promotion guy. And he brought everybody from the Four Seasons to Chuck Berry to all that there. And and he was on XYZ TV. You mentioned Joel Sebastian. Remember the two of them had a show together, that dance show?
1: And really?
0: So, yes, absolutely, on XYZ TV. And then later... the last thing I remember hearing about him on television, and I bet you there's clips of this on YouTube. And for people who are looking him up, remember, Allen is A-L-A-N, not A-L-L-E-N. Anyway, the deal is that he used to do car commercials. And he wrote a book to Turn Your Radio On, which was kind of biographical. But I'm going to see if there's on YouTube, if there's any of those Lee Allen car commercials, because I found them priceless. But I don't know that he did. But Motor City, Lee Allen car commercials.
1: Yeah.
0: Let's see if anybody put one on. It'd be great if they did. And if you haven't seen them, that would be even better. But here we have them. Absolutely. And we've got his commercial demo. Okay. The horn, sure. And
1: Oh, yes.
0: Yeah. All right. On the horn.
1: I'm still looking for Yeah. Right. I'm still looking for one of those horns.
0: Right. Good luck. Yes, absolutely. You betcha. But they've got an air check on that on XYZ TV, you know, TV7. So yeah, you probably can take a look at all this on YouTube because it's there.
1: Yeah, well, very good. Well, I'll give you back your ear, but happy to talk to you, and I'll keep listening.
0: Well, thank you, and I hope you'll call again.
1: Thank you.
0: Okay, thanks. Appreciate it. So, yeah, absolutely. And I had that book when that came out, and then I don't know where that is because I've been just trying to find old radio books. So I may see if I can't get another copy of that because I hadn't thought about him in a while. But, yeah, the TV commercials. I loved it when the guys would hawk cars on television because some of them are just, oh, man. All right, some of the San Francisco ones and all that. And let's see. What do we have? I believe that Steve in Western Springs has been with us for a while. So, Steve, what's up?
2: Hello, Raleigh. How are you?
0: Can't complain. How about yourself?
2: Very good, thanks. I can't believe you just mentioned WMAQ in the early 70s.
0: Yeah.
2: And I mentioned to John, for no good reason, a few old-timers and myself the other day were talking about that station, and we were talking about a morning guy who didn't last long named Sweet Dick Birch.
0: Uh-huh. Yeah.
2: Do you remember, I mean, anywhere in your travels, did you cross paths with him?
0: Never did cross paths with him, but aware of who he is. And because when they first did those things, because you remember that whole thing was We've Got Personality. That's what MAQ was trying to be. But yeah, Sweet Dick Birch is going to shake up Chicago. And yeah, well, we're still waiting. And yeah, Joel Sebastian, Just Kidding Around, and Jerry G. Bishop and all that stuff. So I remember that that lineup fairly well. So I always thought he took it from Sweet Dick in Los Angeles, but I don't really know. So yeah, absolutely heard of him. I bet you there's air checks on YouTube.
2: Well, and the one, he came in from Syracuse in the fall of 73.
0: Uh-huh.
2: And as you just said, they did billboards, they did everything. They spent a lot of money promoting him.
0: Yeah, he was on HEN in Syracuse.
2: WHEN, which,
0: yeah.
2: Isn't that also the station that later produced Al Roker?
0: I think so, but I'm no Al Roker expert on that, of course. So yeah, but HEN was, Syracuse is a good radio station as far as that goes. And,
2: what type of format?
0: You know, a mother's music, we used to call them, adult contemp, MOR, you know, adult. So
2: right.
0: Pop adult, I'd say back then. We'd call it a pop adult station.
2: Well, Sweet Dick came in.
0: By the way, let me tell you about one of the things about him. He broke two contracts in 1 year getting to NBC. He was at HEN. He broke that contract to go to NDR for more money. And then he bailed at NDR when he got the MAQ gig. And that's when Imus was on in New York at NBC.
2: Exactly, because Imus had gone from Cleveland to WNBC,
0: yeah.
2: Right?
0: Yeah, that's right. From GAR.
2: Sweet Dick.
0: Yeah.
2: Sweet Dick supposedly was making $70,000 a year, which was good money back in those
0: very,
2: days.
0: Very. Yeah.
2: But within 6 months, they moved him to afternoons.
0: Yeah, because he couldn't make a dent in Wally Phillips.
2: Wally Phillips, and then afternoons, Larry Lujack
0: right.
2: was in a cent.
0: Right.
2: Although. You know, not doing. Birch left, and then, as you'll recall, I know you noticed, the next winter, MAQ went from adult contemporary to country.
0: Yeah, that was interesting, and they gave the original PD was Lee Sherwood, and Lee had been in Washington at WRC, and then they didn't know what to do with him, and he was running Monitor, and then they gave him that first PD there at MAQ, and then within a year or so, Bob Pittman basically aced him out of a job, but it was originally Lee Sherwood.
2: That's amazing. Your knowledge is staggering.
0: And
2: Bob
0: of course,
2: Pittman.
0: Don't forget Ellie Dillon.
2: Bob Pittman had to be 20, 21 years old
0: yeah.
2: at the time.
0: Well, he'd been driving the prize truck in Pittsburgh, and the general manager had gotten the gig as GM there, and that's who brought him in as assistant PD music director.
2: here at MAQ in Chicago.
0: Yes. And see, I was still promoting records then when that happened. And I think that was like the latter part of 74. And I remember at the Country Radio Seminar at the Airport Hilton, back when that's where that was held, people were apoplectic that WMAQ was going to have a 40-record playlist. Now, of course, they weren't even going to have that. You and I know that. But at the time, it wasn't unusual. You'd see, like, the big station in Nashville that was all country was Weno. And Weno had a 100-record playlist. And by golly, they'd play it, which explains why they weren't number one. But so, yeah, they were apoplectic that here's WMAQ and they're going to do this. And I remember laughing about it, thinking, oh, the best is yet to come. So, yeah.
2: The first months that MAQ went country, they were still the second to the left button on my car radio. To the far left was WIND.
0: IND, sure, 560, of course.
2: Every time I would punch MAQ, and I was not a country fan at the time, they were playing Good Time Charlie's Got the Blues.
0: Yeah, I'm not surprised.
2: That's they must hilarious. Have had like a 2-record rotation.
0: Yeah, it was a short playlist. And like I say, that drove them absolutely crazy. But a guy I'd worked with in Miami, Fred Sanders, became the overnight guy. And yeah, it was an interesting lineup. And then Ellie Hellman from Phoenix City, Alabama, got the night show.
2: And Fred Sanders from Midnight to 5, yes. Could you hear him in like 38 states?
0: Whether you wanted to or not. But that was the time when there was, you know, it's funny, we were talking about pukers before, and he was one of those guys, sadly he's not alive, but maybe it's better he's not alive, I can say that. He was one of those, we used to call him Dreamy Mimi because he'd always be puking on the commercials. But anyway, yeah, at that time, most of the 50 kilowatt stations had the overnight trucking shows. And the first one was, of course, Bill Mack at BAP in Fort Worth, and then Charlie Douglas at WWL. And then one by one, everybody else, whether it's KGA in Spokane or RVA in Richmond or, you know, WWBA in Wheeling, everybody. So when Fred came on, you know, he was one of many who was doing overnight country. At that time, WLW had Jack Reno, for instance. You know, they were all trying to do country, you know, for the trucker.
2: And these were all 50,000 stations.
0: Yes, absolutely. And they were all going after, you know, basically the same business, the Kenworths and all that kind of stuff, the trucking stuff. And I remember a good friend of mine, Charlie Murdoch, was running WLW. And at the time we were talking about it, he said, you know, I can't sell this. And I said, oh, yes, you can. I said, first, make sure you have a dedicated salesman. He said, well, they'll revolt. I said, no, they won't. You only let them sell overnights. They don't want to sell overnights. Said, well, that's true. They don't. I said, now you position that as male 25 to 54. Now you're no longer selling trucking. You're selling a male 25 to 54-year-old audience. And he actually did all right with it.
2: So products of that era you would have been selling in that time slot to that demo, what would they have been?
0: You go after Sears, that's and the tools and all that. That's the first people you'd go after. Yeah, but anything that is, and of course all the truck things too, you know, and automotive and all that. But, you know, anything, any business that is basing their inventory on males is what you wanted to go after. Because originally back then in 75, we were just starting to really get into demographics, and everybody was after the 25 to 34-year-old female, you know, because they were going to buy all the P&G items and all that kind of stuff. So forget the 25 to 34-year-old female. Go for older males. And I think everybody did that. Because I remember talking to Fred Sanders about it, and he said, yep, that's exactly what we're doing.
2: And didn't Sanders get entrepreneurial about a decade later? Didn't he take his base at MAQ and expand it into something larger?
0: I don't know. You know, like I say, I worked with him in Miami, and then he was at MAQ. And last I knew, before he died, he was in South Carolina. And, yeah, in between, I just don't know.
2: Sure. Riley, I don't mean to talk you into overtime. I was talking to John when you started talking about Joel Sebastian.
0: Yeah.
2: Why did his name come up tonight?
0: Caller asked. Guy from Lansing.
2: When I heard that, I tapped on his obituary from the Tribune came up.
0: Okay. I don't get to see that. I'm blocked from the Tribune because I don't pay him. So.
2: Well, he died at age 53 in 1985 or 86.
0: All right. So there you go. I'm right. Okay.
2: But it said, when MAQ went all country, they fired everyone on air.
0: True.
2: Then hired him back for weekends.
0: Right.
2: And a few years later, and this is according to the obit, he was doing classical overnights at GN, which I don't remember at all.
0: I don't either. That's interesting. I guess that would have been before Eddie Schwartz. I don't know.
2: Yes, because Eddie went over from IND in like 81, 80.
0: Yeah, right.
2: And so, Franklin McCormick.
0: Right, absolutely.
2: Did he die on air? No.
0: I think, certainly if not on the air, around it. It was one of those
2: and
0: weird...
2: sometimes on it.
0: That's the listeners. That was 71. And there is a story about that. And, of course, I'm sure that everybody at WGN is screaming at their radio right now because I don't know this 100%. But I think he got sick on the air and then was taken to a hospital, I think.
2: And passed away.
0: Well, no. He got a little better and then had another heart attack and died.
2: Unbelievable. Raleigh, my final note, which was going to be my opening note, but you were talking about MAQ, so I brought up Sweet Dick Birch.
0: Yeah.
2: When you played Nightbeat, do you know that the old late news on WGN-TV, it was called Nightbeat.
0: Yes.
2: And I'm sorry, you played Take Five.
0: Right.
2: Take Five
0: had Nightbeat.
2: Yes.
0: Yeah, absolutely. Like I say, I used to love them because the overnight commercial of Tom Raper's RV World. So, yeah, all that. All right. Well, I think you've ended the night. Thank you for calling.
2: Thank you, Raleigh.
0: Okay, bye. And I don't know if we have time or not. I hope so, but we'll check it out on WGN Radio.
3: Freak Fatal Fall, plus Gunfight at the Obey Corral, and Oddball. I'm Grant Marshall, 2020 News, real stories, real fun. Manhattan manhole mystery. Of all the apocalyptic things that might happen to you on a New York City street, plunging straight to your death down an open manhole may not be the first thing that comes to mind. A woman parks her Mercedes on 52nd Street near 5th Avenue just after 11 p.m., and the moment she gets out of the car, an uncovered manhole swallows her into the abyss 10 feet deep. Con Edison says it's investigating, adding it's deeply saddened and safety is their top priority. Boilerplate responses can be such baloney. Big Bang Leary, Cuckoo Cocoon in the Gunshine State. Nitty Gritty Bang Bang as a community association in Port St. Lucie says, have gun will hassle. No more packing heat in common areas, say the glowers that be, anywhere from the dog park to town square to park trails. Some are happy to bite the bullet, others diss the Bang Bang ban plan. Local cops say they won't enforce. Can't you just wait to move to Florida? Petal Beach, the legend of Bagger Fence. Some caddy-quack hackjack in Northern California went on a fishing expedition for golf balls, cops say, but no H2O hazard hunting for this bait balls of fire. The San Jose Troll-in-One carried out tarjay practice, supposedly stealing $8,000 worth of golf balls. The heat found Scam Trap's alleged Eagle Eye and Titleist inventory inside his home. Cufflinks slapped on spree time as he awaits the bouncing ball of justice. And that's what's happening. I'm Grant Marshall, 2020 News.
0: This is a replay of the Thursday night, June 18th, WGN show. We started right at 10. If you don't hear yourself on it, it's because you didn't call. I hope you'll rectify that soon. We're live Monday through Thursday evenings from 10 to 1 Central. 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

0: WGN Radio. I'm Raleigh James. We have 3 hours to spend together, so if it's on your mind, it'll be on mine. But yes, I was scraping myself off the ceiling during the news, not because of anything David Jennings was saying, mind you, but it's been one of those days, and I realized that I am not alone. And we've talked a lot about this, but the complete loss of human interaction, particularly in any national company. Today it was a shipping service, not that that matters, but in any of them, where you cannot, save your soul, get a human being. Now, it's difficult to do with credit card companies and the like, but ultimately you can. But in some of these entities, there is absolutely no way you are going to get a live person. And as you spend about 45 minutes of your life navigating the ridiculous AI menus that turn ultimately into a fatal loop, you get more frustrated by the moment. And I keep thinking to myself, you know, everybody these days is living like they're on their last nerve. And I'll tell you what, for the people who are already somewhat unhinged, that's how we hear these horror stories. And yes, most of us are not going to go out, you know, shooting in public. But for some people, yeah, it absolutely gets to that that degree. But the frustration that we feel, yeah, we're throwing things against the wall, we're screaming. And I mean, I'm not alone. I know I'm not. And all I can figure is that these companies are spending a fortune on the automated equipment that's giving them the AI prompts and all that, and they're being told, think about how much you'll save in personnel. The computer never gets sick. You know, the computer doesn't have to go to the doctor, and on and on and on. But the reality is that as human beings, and all of us listening are, at this point in time, most of us need that human touch when it becomes important. Now, of course, there are times you could argue that, hey, I'd rather deal with a machine. Fine. But on the other hand, the way we're wired, we want to be able to reach a living, breathing human being. Yeah, because firstly, the AI is not that good. Yeah, man, I called in a prescription the other day, and one of those AI things, and it said it wouldn't be orderable until the 21st. Okay, fine. But what I wanted to know is whether I could, in fact, pre-order and pick it up on the 21st. Well, at that point, it didn't understand anything. Nothing at all that I was saying. It just wanted to know if I wanted to check on another prescription. And on the list goes. It surprised me the other day. I was at Micro Center. I love Micro Center, don't get me wrong. And they don't have that many locations, but they do have one in the Phoenix area now. And got what I needed, and everybody there was just absolutely pleasant to deal with. But here's the thing. There is no phone number to call them directly. If I actually wanted to reach them, I have to go with their national number. Yeah, this is just wrong. There absolutely should be a way for individuals to get in touch with other breathing individuals. And I wonder at what point is the backlash going to be sufficient enough that they'll make some changes. I know, I'm a hopeless dreamer, aren't I? But I have a feeling I'm not alone, which is the only reason I shared my disgust with you. Otherwise, I wouldn't burden you with what I was going through. But I have a strong feeling you've been there, you've done that. And, you know, on some of these things, yes, there's the secret code that you can bypass AI just by doing this, that, or the other thing, or saying this, that, or the other thing. But increasingly, that doesn't work. Yeah, scary stuff. All right, so 888-876-5593, 8888-Raleigh, and Marty is in Whiting. So, Marty, welcome back to WGN Radio.
1: I'm kind of afraid to talk to you.
0: Yeah, well, hey, you're a real, breathing, living human being. There's no reason you can't. But I'm sure, Marty, that you've been through it.
1: Yeah, about a month ago, I told you my problems with the Chicago Tribune and talking to women in the Philippines. But I haven't had any problems since then. But are you still having problems with your credit card? Remember about a month ago you had problems with your credit card?
0: Well, yeah, we finally resolved that after they sent me four different numbers, literally four. what it was they have this program, the ABU program, the automatic billing update, and what they were doing is they were giving the scammers the new number each time. So, yeah, right. I thought you can't be so finally, it took me a while, but I opted out of this. Now, I understand you're listening to people who think they're speaking English when you know they're not. But that still is light years ahead of you just can't get a human. And that's increasingly what I'm encountering.
1: Yeah, it's very, very frustrating.
0: Yeah.
1: Well, the reason I'm calling last night, after your fourth break, did you play Billy Crash Craddock song?
0: No, I will for you. I meant to. I will for you as the first bumper tonight.
1: Well, that's great because you would have been upset with me. After the fourth break, I fell asleep, and I didn't wake up till like 1 o'clock in the morning.
0: Oh, good. Good. So excellent.
1: I'm glad you didn't play it.
0: Okay.
1: I got another question then. Because of your knowledge, your vast, extensive knowledge about music, and I told you I'm a big blues fan, I got a trivia question to ask you.
0: Okay.
1: This is from a famous blues legend, and I kind of think I might know who it is, but years ago he came up with this, and here's how it goes. The blues had a baby, and they named the baby what?
0: Yeah.
1: The blues had a baby.
0: And they named the baby.
1: And what did
0: like
1: they name the baby?
0: Probably rock and roll.
1: Yeah, that's it.
0: Okay.
1: Was that Howlin' Wolf off the top of your head?
0: You know, I'm not sure. I think that I think that it actually was Muddy Waters.
1: Okay.
0: The mid-70s. He actually did a song called that.
1: Oh, really?
0: Yes.
1: I didn't know that.
0: Yes, absolutely.
1: Okay.
0: So I'll try to find that. It might not be on this computer, but if it is, I will play it. But yeah, the blues had a baby. And then in parentheses, okay. I'm seeing the label in my mind's eyes. In parentheses, it said, and they named it rock and roll. I'm pretty sure it's Muddy Waters.
1: And I'm almost positive you're right, and I was wrong. Mm. But I'm glad you didn't play Billy Crash Craddock, because again, it'd be repetitious. I fell asleep. Then I've got another question. It was a couple nights ago. I was picking your brain about Cousin Brucey.
0: Yeah.
1: Well, can I pick your brain about Wolfman Jack? Because on Sunday mornings from like 2 to 5, he comes on WGN.
0: Sure.
1: And I know he's deceased, but can you give me a little background on Wolfman Jack?
0: He was absolutely a trip. And like I said, he wasn't a personal friend, but a very good friend of mine was a very good friend of his. So occasionally we'd get together only because of that connection. But he was born in Brooklyn in 1938. And like many of us, he grew up listening to WLAC and all that stuff. So he adored it as far as the music. And he wanted to do radio. And he started out in Newport News, Virginia. In fact, that's where he met Wolf Woman Lou, I think, his wife. But it was a WYOU in Newport News. But the station changed to Beautiful Music. You know, pretty much it was terrible because he couldn't find another job. So for a while he was Roger Gordon and Music in Good Taste. And eventually he got a job in Shreveport, but that was playing country. He was Big Smith with the records. And then what happened was he had the opportunity to go work at XERF. Now, you got to understand XERF, because this is we say Del Rio, Texas, but it is across the border in Ciudad Acuña. And the deal is that this station was a border blaster from way back when. The first guy in Kansas to have a radio license and the first guy in Kansas to lose a radio license was Dr. Brinkley. Now, Dr. Brinkley, he lost the license because of the medical question box. You know, basically he was prescribing potions to any listener who'd send him a couple bucks. So he developed, you know, whether he was a doctor of any sort is questionable, very questionable. But he developed this concept of restoring virility. Now, who wouldn't want to restore virility? Well, you wouldn't when you hear how he did it. It was the goat gland operation where he'd replace men's testes with those of a goat. You think I'm making this up? And I am not. So he realizes he's going to lose the station in Goodland, Kansas. And so he's like, I'm going to go to this border blaster. So he goes ahead now he's got a 250,000 watts. This is pretty damn good. And he opens a clinic in Del Rio. And like I always said, the fastest thing on four hooves is a goat walking by the Brinkley Clinic. But nonetheless, he starts to popularize this on the radio, of course. And my favorite part of who actually went for this was the guy who owned the Los Angeles Times. I think his name was Chandler, but I don't remember. In any event, he convinced his editor-in-chief to go do this. Now, that's not the weirdest part. The editor-in-chief proclaimed it was a success, and so they started to promote this. So here's Dr. Brinkley. Well, anyway, eventually he goes down to, you know, a terrible ending, as you can imagine. But so the station still existed, but the FCC passed a rule at this point, and that was that you couldn't microwave the signal across the border. You actually had to be there or, you know, have tapes across the border coming there. So not that many people wanted to go to XERF, but here comes, here comes Bob Smith, and he takes the job. And that's where he created the Wolfman deal. And
1: did he always have that distinctive voice, or did he work on that to perfect that?
0: He pretty much had it. I mean, Better Living Through Chemistry was part of it, too, but and smoking and all that. But the deal was, you remember that Alan Freed was the moon dog. Well, so he had to become something. So he became the Wolfman. And initially, it was just a bit on the radio. Now, of course, when you're working on these border blasters, the way you make your money is the mail order stuff. And it's a mail order anything. Some of it was still left over from Dr. Brinkley, like, things that would put a glut in your strut and all that. But the preachers were real big, of course, pieces of the original cross and the Last Supper tablecloth and the chickens and all those things. And so he was making a living. Well, he gets this letter from these college kids, and I think they were in Oklahoma, and I'm not sure, but one of the surrounding states, and they wanted him to appear. Well, hell, this now he had a problem because he wasn't the Wolfman. He was Bob Smith, for God's sakes. So he goes ahead and comes up with this ridiculous amount of money that it'll take for the personal appearance, and they write back and said they'd pay it. So now he's in trouble. Now, of course, the money's leading, of course. Who would blame him? And the deal there was he had to come up with something. And that's where he came up with, the cape and the thing and all that all that kind of stuff. And so it worked very well. But he had to cross the border every day from Del Rio to broadcast. And this was like the Wild West. And one time too many, he got shot at. I don't know that they were aiming at him. Maybe they were bad shots. But at that point, XERB, which was in Rosarita Beach, just south of Tijuana, made him an offer. And so the mighty 1090, he went. Now, this was the best thing he ever did, although he didn't know it at the time. And he invested in the station, actually. He couldn't own it because he was an American, but he could certainly be the de facto owner by giving the owner money and all that kind of stuff. And so he goes ahead and goes to XERB, which today is XEPRS. But anyhow, he's working there, and it's all wonderful. And in fact, it was so wonderful that ultimately the movie American Graffiti is patterned after these broadcasts. Mm-hmm. Literally, that's why people. But anyway, I'm digressing. Let me get back to it. I don't know who he pissed off, but there was someone, because in 1971 the Mexican government outlawed preachers on the radio. Well, that was 80% of his revenue. So he's out. And so now why I say he ticked somebody off, and to this day, I don't know who it, I don't think he knew who either, because after he was long gone, the Mexican government reversed themselves and said, oh, it's fine. So, but this was a way to get him out of there. And then he wound up on K-Day in Los Angeles for 1580 for almost no money, and it was ridiculous and all that. And he was doing some armed forces radio stuff. But like I say, 1973, here comes American Graffiti. And of course, the guy who did that was a guy who, when he was growing up in Modesto, would listen to Wolfman Jack. So he's in the movie. Now, of course, Wolfman doesn't know anything about movies or what he should ask for, all that. So he gets his fee. And of course, the movie takes off. And he's thinking, too bad I didn't get a cut of the action. Well, what he didn't realize is that Lucas liked him so much, Lucas had written them in for a cut of the action. So that literally saved him. And of course, that also made him known big time. And that got him the TV deal and, the nighttime TV deal. And so that, it was off and running from there. And
1: well, I was going to ask you what I don't even need to ask you, but I was thinking when I was born in 63 in Encino, and then we moved in 69, So he wasn't in L.A. at that time. Oh, no. He was still across the border, correct?
0: No, he was never actually in L.A. I mean, the K-Day thing was short-lived. But while in the 60s, yeah, he went from XCRF to XCRB. And they were mostly bicycling the tapes, but he had offices in Los Angeles and was basically doing it from there. But, you know, it was that 73 movie where he appeared as himself that really, really put him on the map. And, you know, so that was...
1: He passed away, Raleigh.
0: Oh, he died on... He died on July 4th, July 1st, actually. I remember this so well. He was 57 years old, July 1st, 1995. And he was living in North Carolina. Yeah, he was, you know, Lucy, Wolf Woman Lou, had him move back to North Carolina. And so that's where they were living. And yeah, but it was interesting. The reason I remember the date so well is I was in Los Angeles that day. I get a call from KFWB and they said, Wolfman Jack died. I said, oh, man, I'm really sorry to hear this. I didn't know. Well, yeah, we don't have anybody to do in actuality. And since you are a friend, I'm like, oh, wait, hell, hold on. I'm not, no. And so, oh, come on, just do an actuality for us. So, I mean, I had no business doing that, but I did an actuality on KFWB for Wolfman Jack dying. And he was...
1: Well, that was nice of you.
0: Well, I mean, it just was.
1: You've met him more than a few times.
0: Well,
1: your friend,
0: I mean, you know, I couldn't be typified as his close friend or anything. I just blushed when they said, like, right. Oh, my God, nothing could be further from the truth. But it was a heart attack. And he had been doing that syndicated show, which is what enabled him to move back to North Carolina. And he had just finished recording the week's broadcast, 57 years old, drop dead of a heart attack at home.
1: Wow. Well, it was nice. I've probably only been listening, I don't know, 4 or 5 weeks. But first time I heard him, like I say, WGN from 2 o'clock in the morning until 5.
0: Yeah.
1: It's like, wow. So they're replaying Wolfman.
0: Yeah, which is
1: and,
0: nice.
1: They always make sure to give you a little promo. It's like, don't call the number. This is a rebroadcast.
0: Yeah, right.
1: But thanks for going into detail for that.
0: Oh,
1: and I got
0: sure.
1: a request. I know you got a ton of people.
0: Okay.
1: Call. I here in Whiting. It's called The Right Stuff. It's a little magazine every month. But I just read the article by it's either a pastor or a reverend. It's a Nat King Cole song. Gosh, where'd that go? Oh, here it is. If you got any Nat King Cole.
0: A lot.
1: But there's an article. Came out in 63. It was a number 12 on Billboard's Hot 100. That Sunday.
0: Oh, my favorite.
1: Summer.
0: One of my all-time favorite records. You have
1: really?
0: No idea how much I love this record. Yeah, in fact, John always laughs because he doesn't think it's something that would normally be my taste, but I have two Nat King Cole records that I love. And the first one, That Sunday, That Summer, and the second one is That's All. Although I must admit,
1: really?
0: You know, being an East LA girl at heart, the Midnighters version of That's All is probably my favorite, but That Sunday, That Summer doesn't get better than that. And there's a clip online from him doing it on a British television show. But I'll be happy to play That Sunday, That Summer. Yeah, because I probably hear it five or six times a week.
1: When I request songs from you, I always record them. How about, do you want to play Billy Crash Craddock tonight and then maybe next week That Sunday, That Summer?
0: No, I'll play them both tonight. I'll give you Rub It In next, and then I'll give you That Sunday, That Summer.
1: Okay, and I'll make this real quick and get off the phone. But this article, he writes an article every month, and but he talked about his first date, and he heard that song,
0: yeah.
1: And that song reminds, he's still with his wife of 60 plus years, 64,
0: oh, that's
1: 65
0: great.
1: Years later, they're still together, but he brought that song up when the article started, so I'll let you go.
0: Okay.
1: Thank you for your time.
0: Yeah,
1: you and John have a good weekend. And
0: you too.
1: I got plenty of sleep last night, so I won't fall asleep
0: All right.
1: tonight on you.
0: Good deal. Thanks. Appreciate the call. All right. So, yes, we absolutely will. But, yeah, That Sunday, That Summer, it does not get better than that. So you'll hear Rub It In, and the next break you'll hear that. And you'll hear from Lisa, from Fran, from Robert, and there's room for you, too, on WGN Radio.

WGN Radio. I'm Raleigh James, and there it is, Billy Crash Craddock, and Rub It In, probably his biggest hit, actually crossed to the pop charts, was a top

Recording first thing was actually a cover of Tony Orlando and Dawn Knock Three Times, which was topped the country charts, and of course from there several others, remakes and stuff. You Better Move On, Dream Lover, Gonna Knock on Your Door, you know, so all the a lot of the good rock and roll hits. But they said he became one of country music's first male sex symbols. No, I'm sorry, these were the years I was living in Nashville. It never occurred to me that Billy Crash Craddock was a sex symbol. But what can I tell you? It did occur to me that Rub It In was a remarkable record. He followed that up with a remake of Ruby Baby, but nothing ever did it quite as much as Rub It In. And ultimately, he went to Capitol and did a couple things, MCA, I think. And but the big thing was, like I say, Rub It In. All right, so 888-876-5593. Now, I always say we defer to first-time callers, but this one is a real follow-up to Marty and Whiting, because John says, it's the guy who wrote the article. So, Al in Dyer, Indiana, welcome to WGN Radio. Are you with me, Al? Don't tell me we lost Al. Oh, no. Well, all right. Al, thanks for writing for The Right Stuff, and thanks for highlighting that Nat King Cole song. Sorry that that you couldn't hang on in there, because I would have loved to have talked to you. But appreciate your work, and of course, I appreciate the song, and that'll be the next bumper that we play. All right. So with that in mind, how nice. Al called. Maybe he'll call again some night. Who knows? Lisa in Dundee, welcome back to WGN Radio. No. Oh, no. This cannot be happening to me. Please tell me it's not happening to me. I suddenly have no callers again. Yeah. After the day I've had, I cannot tolerate this. Let me put Lisa on hold. And let me also apologize if I hung up on Alan. He really was there. Always calling back. Yeah. What are we going to do? Fran is in Austin. Can you hear me, Fran? No. All right. Here's what needs to happen. And I need for John to tell Al this, or Al, if you're on hold and listening. I think for whatever reason, we have just blown the phone system. Not the first time I've done it, but what I'm going to do is we get to hear all of that Sunday That Summer. Let me find it here, because it is one of my favorites, and I've got several versions of it, but it's just a terrific record. I can see falling in love to that, absolutely. So let me find it here. Okay. And what we're going to do is probably it will cause you to disconnect, because it takes about 2 minutes for the thing to it's the ATA, the interface I use to get the calls on there. It's going to take about 2 minutes to do this, and then I'll ask you to call me back. But in the meantime, we get to hear that Sunday That Summer. If I had-

0: think we're back in business, but I'm not sure. And I also realized when I went to grab a version of that, that was an album version, not the original 45. And the one that does it for me, of course, is the original 45. So that gives me a reason to play it again. And don't think I won't. Yes, if nothing else, to soothe myself. Because I could use some soothing right about now. So let's check out Nathan. He's a first-time caller in Elmwood, Illinois. Welcome to WGN Radio. Are you there?
1: Yeah, I sure am.
0: Oh,
1: how are you doing,
0: God,
1: this evening?
0: Yes, I am so glad I'm hearing your voice. All right, so hopefully everybody will call back who did before, and good to hear from you. What's up, Nathan?
1: Just on a ride home from a small side job down in Pontiac, Illinois. I'm just listening in. I've been listening for a while now. I heard you were having some radio problems, yeah. So I figured I'd chime in and see what's going on.
0: Well, thank you. Yeah, I don't know. Why this happens, and it's been happening about once a month, where the interface goes down, and I don't know why. I've got a spare, and I'll probably just swap it out after tonight's show, but it makes no sense to me why this is happening.
1: Yeah, we could put a man on the moon, but we can't get phones to work, right?
0: Oh, well, yeah, but of course, you know, what we pay for it now, we can't complain too much, because if you're
1: that
0: old enough, you remember, man, if the phone calls were like they are today, I'd be a rich woman, because when I was young, man, $1,000 a month wasn't unusual to send to the phone company. So,
1: oh, no, I hear my grandparents and parents talk about it all the time.
0: Oh, yeah. Well, you know, I knew I was in trouble each month if the bill came in an 8.5 by 11, you know, in a big envelope. If it came like it was a package, I knew, I'm in trouble. Yes, $5 for the first minute and $1 a minute every, yeah, all that, sure. Yep, remember it well.
1: Can I make a 45 request?
0: I hope you will.
1: You got any Allman Brothers?
0: Yeah, actually, with them, my favorite with them is when they were Hourglass before they recorded as the Allman Brothers. When they did that Hourglass album on Liberty, Out of the Night, one of my all-time favorite records. But what is it you want to hear?
1: One Way Out, if possible.
0: Okay. Yeah, okay. All right, that's later for them. Now we're getting to the making years. Okay. I will do it.
1: I really appreciate it.
0: Thanks
1: for
0: calling,
1: Nathan.
0: Hopefully
1: everything goes well.
0: Yeah.
1: Hopefully everything goes well, and hopefully talk again soon.
0: I hope so. I'm counting on that, Nathan. Thanks for calling.
1: You have a wonderful night.
0: All right, you too. All right, so, of course, I'm going to indulge myself and play the 45 version of That Sunday That Summer, and got other requests, but we are absolutely going to get Nathan's Allman Brothers as well, and Al has called back, so hang on, Al. Right after these words of knowledge, we will, okay, maybe that's an exaggeration, we will talk on WGN Radio.

0: WGN Radio. I'm Riley James. So, all right. On my files, it says 45 version, but I got to tell you, I doubt it. And I'm a stickler for that, too. So, of course, after the show, I'll go pull the 45 and medicate myself with it on some level. Lee Gillette produced that, by the way. Now, Al has called back. All right. He's a first-time caller, too. And in Dyer, Indiana, welcome to WGN Radio. Al, tell me about your column.
1: Well, thank you very much. Believe me, it was kind of a treat to hear someone talk about my column that I write for That Right Stuff. But I just loved the way you present your show, and I've been a connoisseur with WGN and rock and roll since I was a kid, and I'm no kid anymore. I'm pretty far downstream, but I just want to thank you for bringing all that up, and you know, I remember back in the 60s, you know, when everybody on the radio talked with a smile in their voice and all that kind of stuff.
0: Yeah, the puking. We always called it the pukers. Yeah, absolutely. Right.
1: You know, I grew up when 45s first started to come out. I think I was in fifth or sixth grade. Okay. And, you know, it just changed life because so much of what we remember is tied to music.
0: You're so right. It really is the soundtrack of our life. And back then, in the 50s and the early 60s, we all listened to the same stuff. It's not like today where there's hundreds of choices. At that point, if it was on our local Top 40 station, we knew it.
1: Boy, you know, they couldn't understand why we never got algebra, but we knew every song on the Top 40.
0: Oh, know? Absolutely, yes. You betcha. The Gettysburg Address, forget it, you know. Yep. But the words to 60 Minute Man, got it down.
1: You know, we had all that crazy novelty stuff with Transfusion, the Nervous Norvis.
0: Nervous Norvis, yes.
1: Space, you know, and all that Buchanan and Goodman stuff. I mean, it was a great time to be a kid, you know.
0: Oh, absolutely, yes. Papa Gallen and me, Alan. Barnyard drivers coming to classes. Lion, tired, and hogs and screaming jackasses. So remember to slow down today. Hey,
1: and
0: Daddy,
1: one, you know, and during the 50s, we had that Cold War stuff. One of my favorite songs by the Five Stars called Atom Bomb Baby.
0: Oh, yeah.
1: They were five kids out of Indianapolis.
0: Right.
1: It was quite a treat.
0: I got to play that sometime because I have that record, actually. Yes, absolutely. No, it was crazy. All the people who decided they were putting bomb shelters in their backyards. Yeah, it was the thing. Yeah.
1: And you know, we used to have to hide under our desk and put our book on our head for our little drill. And we got blood typed and dog tagged when we were in grade school. It was just an interesting time to be a kid.
0: Well, you know, you mentioned those duck and cover drills, and I remember them so well. But the thing that I never understood, here it is, duck and cover drill, bend over and kiss your hind goodbye. Why did they make some kid go get the flag? Always some kid ran out to get the flag. I'm like, wait a minute, if the bomb's coming, screw the flag. You
1: know? Well, we did so many things just out of blind faith. But
0: exactly. Yeah, but I figured, you know, they're sending out that kid. It can't be too bad.
1: Right, exactly right. And like I said before, I taught school 44 years. I had a great time. And, you know, I wrote a couple books along the way. I know I tried to get your book, but it's out of print and all that stuff.
0: It's free, it's free to read. It's free to read. Go to Rolly.net, Rolly.net.
1: Right. I just going to mention, I just saw that on a website tonight.
0: Yeah, I found out that there were people who were, like, reselling it for hundreds of dollars, and I said, screw that, I'm putting it up for free. So anybody can read it.
1: I'm definitely going to take a shot at that. Because,
0: all right.
1: You know, that was my era. I just loved that stuff, and I said before, I just want to thank you. Well, Marty calls every now and then from Whiting. I'm a Whiting kid, and it's just a pleasure talking with you, Rolly, and I wish you guys all the best. And if you ever want to play a favorite song of mine, I've got another one by Tony Bennett called Young, Warm, and Wonderful.
0: Oh, okay, sure, I know that. I've got it on here. I'll write that down, and we'll get it this week. Well, I should be next week now, but we'll get it.
1: And I thank you so much. I've been the columnist for That Right Stuff for 25 years, and people are kind enough to read my words, and I just appreciate it.
0: I'm delighted you do it, because community newspapers are a dying breed, and anything to keep them alive is a good thing as far as I'm concerned.
1: You know, we're the home of the International Pierogi Fest. We'll have that in July, and we're just a little town that was the greatest place on earth to be a kid.
0: Yeah. Oh, yeah. Well, that was the America that we always considered to be, you know, true Americana. Absolutely. Yeah, well, good stuff. Well, thank you, and I hope you'll call again.
1: Well, you know what, Raleigh? You stay well. Your assignment is to stay well and keep the memories coming through that beautiful WGN. I've been listening to them since I was 7 or 8 years old.
0: Oh,
1: God
0: great.
1: Bless them.
0: All right. Thanks. Appreciate it, Al.
1: You too. God bless.
0: All
1: bye-bye.
0: Right, so there you have it. 888-876-5593. We'll pick it up right after the news right here on WGN Radio.

WGN Radio. I'm Raleigh James. The Everly Brothers, 1961. And that was a request from Lisa in Joliet. And a fine one it is. Interesting record all the way around. Sonny Curtis wrote it. He had been, of course, you know, he was one of the crickets and all that. He'd been in basic training in California and wrote that one night, part of it anyway, the first verse. And he wound up with a three-day pass. So he went on down to Hollywood, see some of the other crickets. And Don and Phil Everly were there as well. They were actually taking acting classes for the movies. And they had just signed to Warner Brothers, which, as you know, that was a big deal because when the Everly Brothers left Cadence, it Hill and Range, the publisher, and I think it was Hill and Range, anyway, their publisher prohibited Budlow and Felice Bryant, it wasn't Hill and Range, it was Acuff Rose, in any event, prohibited Budlow and Felice Bryant from writing for them. And, of course, they had written all their big hits, and so it was like, what? And with that in mind, they were always looking for tunes. And, of course, the first one, Kathy Slatton, they actually wrote on Warner Brothers. But here they run into Sonny Curtis, and he's playing the first verse that he's written of Walk Right Back. They loved it. And they said, we want to do it. If you write another verse, we'll record it. So Sonny goes back to the base, writes the verse, and he's about to mail it when he gets an emergency letter saying, well, the boys recorded it. They just recorded the first verse twice. And that was the deal. Now, what's interesting is the only other time it was a bona fide hit is when Ann Murray did it, and she recorded it their way as well with the first verse twice. But Perry Como and Andy Williams actually recorded the song as Sonny Curtis finished it with the second verse. So maybe the second verse was never meant to be. But that's one of those songs that's hard to kill. Even LaWanda Lindsay had a nice version of it. I kid you not. Tampa's own LaWanda Lindsay. Do you remember this woman? But 1977, I think. I didn't think it was half bad.

0: So there you have it. Yes, it was RCAA, I believe, 1800 17th Avenue South, where that session took place. And it was not their usual producers, Cliff Williamson, actually. And it was released not on RCA, but on Mercury. All right, enough of that. So now, what are we doing here? We're going to talk about a number of things, including Howard Johnson. But I haven't heard from Steve Bryan in a while, and I see his name on the screen, so I defer to Steve in Las Vegas. Welcome back to WGN Radio. How are you doing, Steve?
1: Raleigh, I'm doing fine. How about you and John?
0: Well, we're here. We're above ground and walking erect, so I guess that's something.
1: Very good. Very good. No, things are good here. Just it basically in the same climate zone as you, yeah. So it's been blazingly hot.
0: Oh yeah, yeah. It was like 111 yesterday. I couldn't believe it.
1: You beat us by a few degrees. I think we're 109.
0: Yeah, it's just everywhere. I mean, well, you know, it's not even summer yet, but it might as well be, and we're stuck with it until October at least.
1: Yeah, you're right. You're right. Anyway, it's something I heard you talk about, Wolfman Jack. He was quite a successful guest on QVC.
0: I'm not surprised at all.
1: He was the spokesperson for Brunswick Records.
0: Okay.
1: And they did a box set of some I have it somewhere. And I had him autograph it for me. Just incredible, incredible things. I mean, I think there's even some Buddy Holly on there.
0: Well, sure.
1: And just, I mean, some pretty cool obscure stuff, too. But, I mean, some really good mainstream oldies. And, of course, he had a great knowledge and passion for it. So the set kept selling out, and he kept coming on the air. And I'm kind of flattered that he was working with me because he came to QVC, and Brunswick made the pitch, and they said, yes, we have Wolfman Jack. And they never used to let you dictate what host you worked with. So basically, it was the luck of the draw. Okay, you got this guy. And he had been at a music event, and Cynthia Lennon, of all people, John's first wife,
0: yeah.
1: They were talking. He said, oh, I'm going on QVC. I know you do the Beatles. She did all the Beatles shows with me for a while. And she's cool. She's about 4'8".
0: Yeah.
1: And she was married at the time, or her husband at that time was named Jim. He was a rancher on the Isle of Skye, and he was about 4'8". They were very cute together.
0: All right.
1: Really, really kind of cool. So anyway, she said, oh, QVC, well, I work with this guy. He said, and he makes it so easy and everything. So he came in and said, look, Cynthia Lennon says I should work with this guy, Steve. And they said, oh okay, you're Wolfman Jack. You can demand who you want to work with. And the set kept selling out and selling out, and eventually, in I think it was in 95, it had to be because it was right before he died, he finished his autobiography. And we were going to be the world debut of his autobiography. And he signed, and I was impressed by this, he signed 5,000 copies, not book plates, he signed 5,000 copies.
0: I believe it, absolutely.
1: Yeah, and we were so excited. I got the book and read it. It was great. A lot of the stories that you were talking about were there, you know, getting shot at.
0: And, oh, God, yeah.
1: Selling the baby chicks that, you know, three would arrive alive. Maybe.
0: Right, right. And that, what was it, Florex or something that put a glut in your strut? I think it was Florex. Yeah.
1: Yes. But just a charming, great guy to work with. Everything was terrific. And the day before we were going to debut his autobiography, he passed.
0: Oh, geez.
1: And so they said, but we still want to sell the book. I said, okay, you know, why let a little thing like death get in your way?
0: Well, it probably made it a better seller, but I'm fascinated about it being on Brunswick because, you know, I love Brunswick, and as you know, it went through a number of owners, and you know, it was owned by Decca until 1960, and then MCA got control of it, and they essentially gave it to Carl Davis, and that's why it was so great in the 60s, and Ned Tarnopol, who had been Gene Chandler's manager and other people, but it folded in, like, the early 80s. That was the end of it, and that Tarnopol's kids revived it and brought it back. And I thought it was about 1995, so probably you got some of the stuff that those kids put out.
1: That would make sense. That would make sense. Yeah, it was a great collection. I mean, it was a box. I think it had four CDs in it.
0: Uh-huh.
1: And just lots of material. So they told me that he had passed away, but we're still going to sell the book. And as with anything, when somebody passes away, it becomes very, very collectible.
0: Right.
1: And I felt bad because I had read the book. I had made all these great notes about it to ask, you know, Wolfman Jack some questions based on the book. And I knew what was going to happen. 5,000 copies of the book. I think it was hardbound. It was going for $29.99, something like that. And they sold out in the preview.
0: That's great.
1: The phones jammed. It just sold out. But sadly, it was the beginning of or part of a trend with me in QVC. I became the, the reluctant angel of death.
0: Oh, no. Yeah. Well, did any of them die on the air?
1: Only one guy, but he died right before he was supposed to go on.
0: Okay. In the building?
1: Yes.
0: Was he in the building?
1: Yeah.
0: Oh, that's great. Who was it?
1: Trying to think of his name. He wasn't super famous. He was a food entrepreneur had steaks or something like that. Obviously, he was eating a little too much cholesterol, and his heart just went whammo, and he went straight down, and that was it.
0: Oh, geez.
1: And it was something. But anyway, I also was on the air one day, and they came in my ear and said, Buffalo Bob Smith has just passed away.
0: Mm-hmm.
1: You'll be back in 60 seconds. And we just like you to, because he'd been on the air with Howdy Doody, remember?
0: Of course.
1: And they said, you have to say something. It was one of my best impromptu moments, I think. And I think I borrowed the phrase from somebody, but I talked about, I said, well, today somebody passed away. And he kind of raised a lot of us on television. I said, but I will say this about Buffalo Bob Smith. In this business, you don't say goodbye.
0: Yeah.
1: You say so long for now.
0: Oh, geez. Okay. Yeah. Why not appropriate a great line?
1: Exactly. Just grab that, and that went well. Also, I was supposed to go on the air with Bob Keeshan.
0: Ah.
1: And
0: the captain.
1: Captain Kangaroo.
0: Yeah.
1: Yeah, he passed away the day he was supposed to be on the air.
0: Oh, geez.
1: And he was doing great. He was absolutely doing great. I mean, his autobiography about raising, well, it wasn't so much an autobiography. It kind of worked that into a book about raising kids.
0: Right.
1: It was pretty cool stuff. Pretty cool stuff. But yeah, I had to go on the air and talk about him. And I guess whatever I said was good because the New York Times tracked me down through QVC and had me help write his obituary.
0: Oh, geez. Okay.
1: They said, well, you were the last person to work with him on television. And yeah. I'd like to know. And I thought, oh, okay, good. After that, I think celebrities were afraid to go on the air.
0: Yeah, I would think that, yeah, probably, with that track record indeed. But then when you look at the other hosts, no, I'd take my chances.
1: Yeah, well, thank you.
0: Yeah.
1: That was something that you
0: keep up with it, and I don't. So what's the state of home shopping today? Who owns what, and what's on the air, and what's not? Tell me all.
1: Well, they have declared, QVC /HSN has declared bankruptcy. And they're in Chapter 11.
0: Now, by the way, we're talking about the two former giants together, QVC and Home Shopping Network, together. And they can't make it. So what went terribly wrong?
1: Oh, well, you and I both know what went terribly wrong. They hired a bunch of knuckleheads as hosts. I mean, women that wanted to be on TV a lot more than they wanted to sell product.
0: Yeah.
1: And it was no fun anymore. If they were funny, they were stupid. It was ridiculous. They actually did a show, and it's still on the air. They did a show once a week, 1 hour a week, Menopause Monday.
0: No.
1: Yes.
0: Oh, well, that explains a lot. See, and I thought it was just the $6 billion in debt. I didn't realize it was also a dose of bad taste. And,
1: oh, yeah. Well, that was what bought the $6 billion in debt was shows like Menopause Monday.
0: Yeah. Well, you know, it's interesting because, of course, I'm sure they blame it on people cutting the cord and not watching cable TV anymore and all that kind of stuff. But but I think, obviously, the massive debt has to be a big part of it. But you're right. What they did not understand was the fact that people watch this largely to be entertained. There were a lot of people who were never going to buy anything, and I know they weren't customers, but even the customers, you had to have a dose of entertainment on that.
1: That's exactly right. That's one of the reasons I was never fired over the 15 years I was there.
0: Right.
1: Is that my numbers were too high. You know, they said, did you say so-and-so? I said, well, yeah, you know. You know, we had that candelabra. I think you and I have talked about it. The 40 candle candelabra you put into your fireplace so you didn't have to put real fire in it.
0: Right. What could possibly go wrong with that?
1: Not a thing. And you try cleaning off one of those cast iron monsters that had 40 candles worth of melted wax all over it. It was pretty awful. And I opened the sale by sitting, we actually had, go figure, in front of the fireplace on the living room set, there was a bearskin rug. It was fake, of course, but it was
0: right.
1: A bearskin rug. So I'm laying on the bearskin rug, playing the guitar, and I look right at the camera and say, "Did you ever make love in front of the fireplace?"
0: No.
1: Yeah. I'm still getting memos on that one, but it sold out. So again, it's like go and sin no more. Okay.
0: Did I ever tell you? Very often we talk, and we talked about entertaining hosts. I always talked about the video, the Jenkintown Mall, the video mall, and this guy.
1: Oh,
0: who,
1: God, yes.
0: I found the guy.
1: Really?
0: His name is Pat Godwin. And
1: it's
0: interesting. In fact, he even gave me his phone number. I probably should call him or what have you. But this was, I guess, in January. I got an email from him confirming that, yes, that's me. And so it was, I'd watch it that nonstop because he had these two Valley Girl assistants, and the way he would look at them was just priceless. You know, they'd be hawking jewelry, and the look on his face made it, you know, all worthwhile. And it was, and I even mentioned that on the New Year's Eve show every year, you and I, the annual tradition was I would talk about the video mall, and then I came up with it, and he wrote back. And said, "Yep, it's me."
1: Wow! I'm glad he's still with us. I'm glad.
0: Yeah,
1: he
0: is still with us. He was doing some radio stuff. I think actually, I should probably call him some night. But of course, you know my callback list is sort of like your guests. The only way to get off it is to die. But as you can probably attest. But so what else is going on?
1: Well, let's see. I took a 10-year, who knew it was that long, a 10-year hiatus from pitching songs, and I got so angry one day. I said, "To hell with it! I'm gonna do this, and I'll get a song published out there before I die."
0: Okay.
1: You know that's the thing. So I'm pushing hard, and I've got using a couple of pitch services that are fairly reputable.
0: Good.
1: To get stuff out there, and I feel pretty good about it this time around, because I got an email back the next day after I sent something to them, and they said, "What else do you have?" And I sent it to them, and they said, "Well, we'd like to pair you up with some of our writers and have you do some co-writes, and we'll get you here into Nashville." And I thought, "Wow, okay, maybe I needed 10 years off to do it because
0: I don't know, Steve.
1: Some of the songs.
0: I still say older, wiser kind of guy is an absolute stone smash. Somebody should put this record out. It is just too good to be true.
1: Well, thank you. Thank you. It's a standout song. I mean, it got, just for the heck of it, I put it on my Facebook page. This is a few months ago. I hadn't had anything up there musically. And I put it up, and it got like 12,000 plays in a couple of days.
0: I'm not surprised.
1: That's what made me mad. And I've always led with I have faith in your musical knowledge and many other things, but in your musical knowledge, I thought, you know, Raleigh loves this song. And I said, I'm going to lead with it. I'm going to push with it. And that's the song that got the Nashville folks emailing me back the next day and said, yes. And I said, okay, well, this is good. Now, I had been leading with it before, but I don't know. It just, maybe the moon wasn't aligned right or something, but, it seems to be going pretty well now.
0: I always laugh about the Oak Ridge Boys that thought they weren't old enough to record it, and then they're dead. Next thing you know, they're not above ground. So yeah.
1: Could you see? I do have this wonderful fantasy that song will win, you know, win a country music award. One of the
0: it should
1: 8,000.
0: Yeah, it should.
1: When I go up to it. To acknowledge it, I say, well, I said, I feel pretty good about this. I said, because I said, a year before he passed away, Charlie Pride thought it was too old for him.
0: Right. Yeah.
1: I said, the Oak Ridge Boy, probably a year or so before they passed, a couple of them passed, thought it was too old for them. Hey, guys, you were wrong.
0: Exactly. No, that is just, and we still play it on KQSS all the time.
1: I think that's good. And I do get emails. I say, is that you? I hear you on Raleigh, and I heard this song, and I read back. And said, yes, yes. Thank you for listening.
0: Yeah, absolutely.
1: Thank you for
0: playing. Oh yeah, I'll play it next actually because it's just too good for people who are listening now and haven't heard it. They need to hear it, so I'm playing it right after the news. And I think now we're actually in the news.
1: Oh, I better go. Well, Raleigh, wonderful to talk to you, and my best to you and John, and hopefully we'll talk soon.
0: I hope so. Thanks for calling.
1: Thank you.
0: All right, so yes, part of that, if you're listening to the stream, you enjoyed it all. If you're listening to WGN, I'm talking to myself again. But Older, Wiser Kind of Guy is coming up next.

night to do. Never ate before sundown, now I'm chowing down at two. I avoid the prime rib, it's just too hard to chew. I'm an older but wiser kind of guy. I have wrinkles everywhere, some places wrinkles shouldn't be. AARP's been after me since I was 43.

0: If it's further than two blocks, you know I'm gonna drive. I'm an older but wiser
1: WGN Radio. I'm Raleigh James, and I swear that's a hit. Steve wrote it over 10 years ago, and I've been playing it for 10 years. And the amount of people who turn that down, I think, I don't know, it's against their image or something. I just think it's a terrific record. So the unreleased Steve Brown, older, wiser kind of guy. So 888-876-5593. Robert in Chicago. What's up tonight, Robert? Robert bailed on us. Who could blame him? It had been a while. Almost an hour. Apologies, Robert. Well, let's see if Fran and Austin hang in there. Are you still with us, Fran?
2: I'm still here.
1: All right. What's up?
2: Yeah. Well, you were talking earlier about AI. Yeah. And, of course, you know, I'm always railing against it. But somebody was talking last night about you can't get through to a person on Walmart. You can, but you just have to. They're really going to try to get you to have the, you know, I can help you with that.
1: Right.
2: I can help you with that.
1: Right.
2: You know, and every time they say, you know, so what do you, you know, talk to a person. I can help you with that. What are your issues? Talk to a person. What is it? Talk to a representative. You know, and I just keep saying, talk to a representative, or right. they want my order number,
1: right.
2: So I'll just make up one.
1: Oh, that's good. You know, I like that.
2: Give them this. Yeah, you just make up an order number, and then they'll say, we'll get somebody who can help you. Yeah,
1: that's good. An order number. All right, 6345789.
2: Exactly, yeah.
1: Oh, man. But, well, you know, at least it still works. But increasingly what's happening is there are a lot of these that you can never get a real person. Even if you think you know every trick in the book, they're not going to connect you.
2: Well, somebody I was talking to on a paratransit bus was telling me that she did an Uber Eats order.
1: Uh-huh.
2: And the, you know, because she lives in a house, it's a little harder to do if you live in a, you know, several-story apartment building.
1: Right.
2: But since she lived in a house, they sent out one of those Waymo things
1: right.
2: to deliver it.
1: Right.
2: Well, of course, she didn't know that they were going to do that. And she's blind. Well, she got a notification that her order was arriving, so she went outside.
1: Yeah.
2: And they couldn't connect with each other. She didn't know, you know, they didn't
1: yeah.
2: know who to give it to. That it, you know, they couldn't connect. That was bad enough. So she didn't get her order, but she could not call Uber.
1: Oh God!
2: There is an 800, or there is some kind of number for Uber, but if you call, and I've had this happen with meals that didn't show up. If you call that number, it's once you, because they do have a number where you can make a ride,
1: right?
2: And so it wants you to make a. There's nobody that you can talk to,
1: right?
2: To say I didn't get my order, I need my my money back. And if you're not, I mean, I've been able to do it on the phone, on my iPhone, but, if you don't have that and, or you just like, if you don't know how to use it and you're real dependent on Siri, you know, or something like that, you're not going to get it. You're not, you know, they do have a little form and. They were for a while, and in some places they make you take pictures.
1: Oh, that's good.
2: Of, you know, and I can't.
1: Oh,
2: I
1: wait a minute. How do you take a picture of what didn't arrive?
2: I don't know.
1: You know, I mean, if it didn't arrive,
2: if you got part of your order,
1: well, if you didn't get any of your order,
2: then they. If we didn't get any of her order, wasn't like you.
1: Yeah, send us a picture.
2: They've never asked us for a picture, but I've heard of other people that they have asked for. I think that would be in the case of where you're saying that you didn't get one of your items in your order. Then you have send them the
1: picture of the rest of the items.
2: Picture of it.
1: Okay.
2: But, you know, if I had to do that, I would just have to eat.
1: Well, right. Well, no, not really. This is where you call the credit card company and open a dispute.
2: Yeah, I'm still working on that. I'm still, unfortunately, I don't like it, but I'm still, unfortunately, using a debit card. I don't have.
1: Well, yeah, you don't with a with a debit card. You're right. You have absolutely no recourse.
2: Yeah. And so, you know, and I know I shouldn't be doing that, but
1: right.
2: I'm not. I have not been able to, you know, get any kind of credit card. I called Chase, and I don't think they didn't know what I was talking about.
1: Yeah, they don't do collateral.
2: Collateralized.
1: No, they wouldn't know. They don't. I'll tell you, the bottom feeder of the industry is Capital One, and they probably do.
2: Okay. All right.
1: Yeah, I would normally never advise anybody use them, but in this case, I bet you they have plenty of them. But let me see if I can find out who has them right now.
2: What about using something like...
1: Yeah, Capital One, here we go. Yep, there you go. They do
2: okay,
1: it.
2: Okay, or something like, what is that app? My brain just left me. PayPal.
1: Well, PayPal's fine, PayPal's fine, but it has to be tied to a debit or a credit card, and if it's a debit card, you still have the problem.
2: Yeah, okay, I see.
1: In other words, PayPal's not the bank.
2: No.
1: They're just the service, so your underlying cards are going to rule that.
2: Right, okay.
1: You know, and
2: Chase didn't have it.
1: Well, I'm not surprised Chase didn't. You know, again, you want to go to the bottom feeders, the people who are dealing with low credit scores.
2: Right. They pay you high interest rates. And,
1: well, they charge
2: you. I had a Capital One card at one time.
1: Well, so you've got, you know, players in the industry who specialize in that and others who avoid it. So I think I'd try with them as well. I'm looking here at secured credit cards from MasterCard now, pardon me. Capital One Quicksilver, that's First Progress Select Secured, Capital One Platinum Secured, SoFi Smart Card, First Progress Prestige. I'd go with Capital One on this. I can't believe I'm even saying those words, but I would. You know, you put down, they'll do it on the Quicksilver, they'll do it. You put down $200, you get a $200 credit line. But for the Capital One Platinum Secured.
2: I hope there's someone I can get a hold of there.
1: Right, because of course they'll say, apply online. No, I don't want to apply online. I want to talk to somebody.
2: Right.
1: And you want to pay this in full at the end of the month because their regular APR is 29%.
2: Oh, I know. I had a Capital One card at one time, and I got in big trouble with it.
1: The nice thing is... You also can earn an unlimited 1.5% cash back on every purchase every day. So that's a nice perk.
2: Oh, that is good.
1: So
2: yeah.
1: that's where I'd go, because these are the people who are used to dealing with people who need these collateralized cards.
2: Yeah, that's their bread and butter.
1: Yep. Yep, it is. It is. They take over a lot of the branded department store cards or whatever, like Kohl's or whatever. That's really Capital One. You know, things like that.
2: Okay. That's why I got a JCPenney's card many years ago.
1: Well, back in the day, JCPenney's was JCPenney's. They only in the last few years have sold that, and you find that more and more that the major department stores are selling their credit cards. But for years JCPenney operated it themselves.
2: Oh wow! Because I was kind of surprised that they gave me a card back then.
1: Yeah, no, they were pretty easy. Sears used to be pretty easy too. The limits weren't high. They were, you know, a few hundred bucks or whatever. Wasn't a lot, but
2: I got a $500 limit.
1: Right, exactly. You know. No, they did that, but someone bought out. I know because you know my older credit cards that I've had for like 60 years and things like that. I don't get rid of them, even though I don't use them, because you know that's nice for your credit reports. But a couple of years ago, I got noticed JCPenney. Well, you haven't used your card in a lifetime, so it's gone. And I thought, JCPenney's doesn't operate it anymore. They sold the division. So I understand that. And Nordstrom, you know, I had my old Nordstrom card back to when it was a charge plate, and I had a 3-digit Nordstrom number. And so, which was really nice.
2: Wow.
1: Yeah.
2: Yeah, and charge plate.
1: Exactly.
2: Yeah,
1: and when they went to credit cards, they still gave me my 3-digit number. And it was just, people would, when I'd go in the store or whatever, they'd always say, wow, you must have been with them a long time. Yep. Well, they sold their division to TD. So TD Bank is the issuer now. And I still use them, and they're not terrible. But they took over for a customer service for Nordstrom card. So, yeah, most of these companies are, if not selling, leasing out their credit card division. So,
2: okay,
1: yeah exactly. And
2: yeah.
1: So
2: I'll have to see if they have an actual person I can talk to. Yeah. Hopefully,
1: yeah. JCPenney is now Synchrony. That's who took over their stuff. Synchrony. And so they handle it for them. But I would start with Capital One and just say, hey, you know, tell me about your collateralized cards. And I like the 1.5% cash back because that'll save you some money.
2: Yeah, it would. Yeah.
1: Yeah.
2: Okay.
1: All right.
2: Yeah,
1: good deal.
2: The only roadblock I have is, do they have a person I can talk to if I don't want to try to apply for a credit card online?
1: Yeah, right. You know, you can basically, most, as you well know, probably better than me, most of these major companies have some type of accessibility department because the last thing they want is the government coming down on them. So feel free to use it.
2: Right.
1: Feel free to use it.
2: Yeah.
1: Yeah.
2: Okay.
1: All right. I'm looking this up now. A real person. See what I get. Capital One. Can I talk to someone on the phone? Yes. You can actually call anytime between 8 and 11 p.m. 8 a.m. 11 p.m. ET 800-655-2265. So
2: that should be pretty easy.
1: Yeah, they swear they do. So you'll be the one. Because I've seen a lot of other phone numbers for them. So I don't know, but hopefully you will get a real person. It should be better than trying to call DHL.
2: Yeah.
1: Yes. All right.
2: Yeah, because I do worry about using that debit card. But
1: you don't have protection. Right. Right. Well, I think you can fix that. All right.
2: Okay.
1: Good deal. Keep me posted.
2: All right.
1: Okay, thanks.
2: I will.
1: Okay, bye.
2: Okay, bye.
1: All right. So, and yeah, they've got a dozen numbers, so if that one doesn't work, something will. But ultimately, like I say, easier than DHL. All right, so Lisa in Dundee's got a birthday request. My God, if I wait any longer, her birthday will be past tense. All right, so we'll pick it up there, and we've got the Allman Brothers coming up next right here on WGN Radio.

0: WGN Radio, I'm Raleigh James, and that is the Allman Brothers' One Way Out. It was on the Eat a Peach album. It was also released as a single in 1971. Tom Dowd produced it. Of course, it's a remake. You do understand that. Nathan requested it and happy to play it. Almost played the original for him, but Sonny Boy Williamson and Elmore James, both of them. And it's a reworking of an old song that G.L. Crockett wrote called It's a Man Down Here. And and Sir Douglas recorded it as that as well. And of course, Allman Brothers, as I mentioned, it's on Eat a Peach, but it was recorded actually at Fillmore East in New York City in 1971. And they released it a year later, actually, 72. All right, so Marshall Seahorn is considered a co-writer of that too. So you got some New Orleans royalty while we're at it. 888-876-5593-8888 Raleigh. And we got Lisa. Well, happy birthday, Lisa. Are you still with us? No, Lisa is celebrating her birthday elsewhere. And I hope it was happy, Lisa. She had a request too, so hopefully she will maybe email that, raleigh@raleigh.net, or what have you. So let's see. Oh, Carl in Chicago. I played Tossin' and Turnin' for him last night. I hope he heard it. So, all right, Carl, welcome back to WGN Radio. Are you there, Carl? Oh, no, not twice in one night. You know, I had said to John, the day is going to come when I just spontaneously combust. Yeah, that's right. You'll just find my decrepit ashes right here. And so let's see if we can get Sam and Gurney. If not, what we have here is a case of bad news. No, it's a case of bad ATA. But let's see. Is Sam and Gurney, are you there?
1: I'm here with you.
0: Oh, you're there, you're there, you're there. The happiest thing I've ever heard is your voice. Thank you, thank you, thank you.
1: I'm here, yeah. Yeah, you know, Raleigh, I heard you talking a little while ago about Gene Chandler.
0: Yeah.
1: And so what sprang to my mind was I was very close friends with a man by the name of Barry Bruner, who was an art director at Whitney Young Magnet School for over three decades.
0: Okay.
1: And he was a very, very appreciated man there. And his students, we actually did a documentary on his life. And his students couldn't have said better things about him. But anyway, by God's grace, he introduced me to Gene Chandler on the phone, and who I, if I understand correctly, is still alive.
0: Yes, he is. Hang on a minute. Don't go away. We'll talk about Gene right after the news right here on WGN Radio.

0: WGN Radio. I'm Raleigh James. There it is, Dave Brubeck, Take Five. And that was, who requested that? I played that because somebody, oh yes, Ralph. Ralph last night in Rockford requested Take Five. And you also want to hear Nadine and This Guy's in Love with You, which we will get to. And yeah, once again, as I listen to that, I don't think that was the 45 version, which drives me crazy. But I don't always have time to check in advance. All right, so we're talking to Sam and Gurney about Gene Chandler. And who, by the way, as you may know on this, and yes, he is absolutely still alive, but not in good health from what I hear. Gene Chandler was not the artist as far as the label, the way the label came out originally on Duke of Earl. It was the Duques. And when VJ released it, they released it as Gene Chandler. That surprised both Gene and the Duques, but the rest of the stuff after that was all just Gene Chandler. You still with me, Sam?
1: I am. Right. I am, Raleigh, and yeah. I want to thank you so much for holding on with me.
0: Sure.
1: And I just want to say that I hope I say what I'm about to say right, because I'm so tired. But I just want to say that my friend Barry Bruner, who was the art director at Whitney Young, mm-hmm.

0: And he was not one of their front runners, but he played bass. And so anyway, because of that, he had all these introductions
1: of
0: to
1: course.
0: These people. And so he was kind to introduce me to them. And yeah. So I had like 10 minutes on the phone with Gene, which was wonderful. And I was just wondering, I can't remember the exact name of the song, but I think it was something along the lines of "Please Give Me a Hug" or "Hug Me." I don't recollect exactly.
1: You know, I thought I knew every Gene Chandler record, and that is not hitting any responsive chords.
0: Okay.
1: Not a thing.
0: I think it was with his time with the Shepherds, and I know he was with the Duques and so forth, but I think the name of the song was "Give Me a Hug" or "Please Give Me a Hug."
1: Okay, I was thinking of Gene Chandler. You're talking about "Give a Hug to Me," and that was the song.
0: Yes.
1: But the Shepherds, absolutely. But I was going to say, that was like 1961, and it was on Pam. But I didn't know it by Gene Chandler. So obviously, as the Shepherds, yeah, give a hug to me. Is that what you want to hear?
0: Yeah, that's the one. And you know, I know he did the Duke of Earl and all that, but that was one song that was kind of abbreviated or dismissed or whatever. And I just thought maybe I'd ask if
1: well,
0: you could
1: sure.
0: Find it,
1: well,
0: if you could play
1: you know, the Shepherd certainly had none of the national recognition as Gene Chandler did. Sadly, they should have, but they never did. So the Shepherds are you know, an acquired taste, and Chicagoans know them, of course, named after Bunky Shepherd, who, you know, produced
0: of course,
1: the stuff.
0: Island of Love.
1: Well, but again, you're talking about things that aren't really hits. They're records that we oldie fans would like, but not like in Billboard Hot 100 hits. They just,
0: gotcha.
1: You know, didn't have them. And like I say, Elevator Operator is my favorite, but they're Tragic is a wonderful songs. You know, so there's many, but there aren't what we'd call hits. Where on the other hand, Gene Chandler, of course, Duke of Earl, it was the Duques, but they put Gene's name on the label, and he was a lead singer, so okay, fine. And then so many other things, like a Groovy Situation much later and all that, ton of Gene Chandler records. But yeah, Give a Hug to Me is a fine record, originally on Pam. Yeah.
0: I'm just so glad to hear he's still with us.
1: Oh, yes. Well, I think he was born in 1940. And he did not have an easy time, including spending time in jail for heroin distribution and just, you know, had a real down part in his life. And, you know, survived it, came back, and continued to perform. So I give him all the credit in the world.
0: Yeah, I think he's pushing like 90 or something.
1: No,
0: he's
1: born in 1940, so he'll be next, I say in the next couple of weeks, because I think I'm trying to kill a black fly. I think in the next, and you thank God it's not video, but anyway, I think it's like July 6th or something is his birthday, so he'll be 86 on that day.
0: Oh, okay.
1: Because it was 1940.
0: Yeah, but he can find something there. Like I said, I heard you talking about him, and I appreciate him very
1: much.
0: Oh,
1: I love his stuff. There are so many terrific Gene Chandler records. I'd say I play at least a dozen of them on KJ. I just love them. But you wanted to hear Give a Hug to Me, and there's a lot of people who probably have never heard that, so I will play the 1961 Pam version.
0: I appreciate it so much, Raleigh. You have a good night.
1: Thanks for calling. All right, so absolutely. So, Sam, I'd be happy to do that. Now, let's see here. And, you know, you don't have to twist my arm to play Gene Chandler. I love playing Gene Chandler. Let's see. What are we doing? I believe that Brian is in Seneca. Oh, Brian, you still with us?
2: Yeah, finally made it to the defense of the great Kurt Vile since about 2 hours on hold last night.
1: Yes.
2: Now, he is technically a classical composer
1: yes.
2: in the same way that Richard Rodgers is
1: yes.
2: or John Williams.
1: Yes.
2: So he's not Philip Glass or Carl Jenkins with their pinkies up in the air and maybe up someone else's nostril. He actually wrote stuff that people wanted to listen to.
1: Uh-huh. And he was married to Lottie Lanya.
2: Exactly, and he was also a contemporary of Richard Rodgers.
1: Yeah.
2: During World War II, he recorded an American morale booster song with us.

0: Oscar Hammerstein II writing the lyrics for it.
1: Uh-huh.
0: He died in 1950 at the age of 50, either outliving his father by only a month or being outlived by his father by a couple of months.
1: Yeah.
0: Version of Mack the Knife that is the popular version was based on the Mark Blitzstein translation, because the entire Three Penny Opera was translated from its original 1920s German into American English for presentation as a complete play. It was based on it. It's not exactly the straight follow through, but it's great for jazz. Louis Armstrong hit it out of the park, and so did a lot of other people. Another song of Kurt Vile's that made it into popular music was the Alabama song, as done by The Doors. And it was one of the ones where Vile wrote it in idiosyncratic English back in the 20s. It was from a play called The Rise and Fall of the City of Mahogany, which translates into German. I'm not going to say it. My German's not that good anymore.
1: Okay.
0: The play itself is a good opera, but it's not a happy one. It's rocks, falls, everyone dies, and so does everyone else.
1: Yeah, right.
0: But they actually sang, show me the way to the next whiskey bar. And Wilde's version was actually a little bit more explicit than the one The Doors did.
1: All righty. But that's course, not what you called about.
0: No, I actually called about Howard Johnson's, both the hotel chain that's still kind of around, and the restaurant that started it off but didn't quite live. The original Howard Johnson Senior was opened by Howard Deering Johnson.
1: Yeah, right, absolutely. But we're talking
0: in Massachusetts.
1: Yeah, a guy who died in the early 70s. Absolutely, his son was basically.
0: Yes, and the son took it over for a while.
1: Yeah,
0: the son worked in business for a while, but he was also an MBA, which must remove key parts of your reproductive and organs along with the frontal lobotomy, because Howard Johnson Jr., which was not, his middle name was different, so he wasn't technically a junior.
1: Right.
0: But he led the flight from quality that led people to eat anywhere except for Howard Johnson's, and that set him up for the death blow, which actually happened about 10 or 15 years before the last restaurant closed. Because their flight from quality dropped their sales and made them vulnerable to a hostile takeover.
1: They're actually the Marriott thing is later. There's actually some really interesting things about this chain that I think if you're gonna actually talk about them, you need to put in perspective. And that's that before World War II, they had about 200 of them, and by 19
0: and they lost about 3/4 of those.
1: Well, it's more than that. They lost 90%. There were 12 in 1944 due to the rationing. Now, actually, as far as I'm concerned, and that was the best thing that ever happened to this chain, because that's what caused them to go into the commissary business, not only to the Army and all that, but to get the Turnpike concessions, like Pennsylvania Turnpike, Jersey Turnpike, Ohio Turnpike, Connecticut Turnpike. That he won the exclusive rights to serve, and that the only reason he went out after it was because he had pretty much lost everything. And then, of course, after the war, there were a few hundred more, and the hotel business in the 50s, as you know, and we won't bother to talk about that, and it had some very interesting chapters, to say the least. But when you talk about Howard Johnson himself, in some ways, what he did for the restaurant business is revolutionary. Not only did he centralize the buying, which had not really been done, but he was using a commissary system to prepare the menu items for distribution, and this literally changed the restaurant industry.
0: Oh, yeah, it absolutely did. In fact, it was almost amazing that Howard Johnson's ended up going away as they did.
1: Yeah.
0: But like you said, it started with Howard Johnson Jr.'s a flight from quality.
1: Yeah, well, and that's absolutely true. And there were a number of other things on the way. And as you know, they tried things. Like in 69, they had Ground Round. They were trying to do that little more upscale, and that didn't work for them. And they tried
0: Well,
1: a number.
0: It eventually didn't work.
1: Right.
0: Ground Round, and there was another one that he did earlier on.
1: Yes.
0: They were kept as separate companies from Howard
1: right.
0: Johnson's.
1: Both, right.
0: They both lasted a lot longer than people give them credit for.
1: Right.
0: In fact, I think there's still some Ground Round still in business.
1: But not associated, obviously, with the
0: nowhere even close to their peak.
1: Right, exactly. So yeah, and it's an interesting story all the way around, and I would agree with you about quality. I remember them so well because of Hojo Cola. They absolutely refused to sell Coca-Cola or Pepsi. It was all Hojo Cola, and as far as I was concerned, it tastes like it was made from Listerine. It was just the worst. So. That caused me to choose somewhere else. But, you know, everybody knows about their 28 flavors and all that, but they really were into, like, fried clams and a lot of fried food and things like that as well. So a lot of comfort food.
0: Yes.
1: Yep.
0: Yes, the fried clams, from what I understand, were very good. And before they became a dump them on the plate, they actually served the fried clams in the form of a sandwich.
1: Yeah.
0: On lobster roll bread.
1: Right.
0: Lobster roll bread is similar to, but is not a hot dog bun.
1: Yeah, no, absolutely. I remember it all. So yeah, and that's the deal. Gone and, well, these days forgotten,
0: yeah.
1: But an interesting story.
0: Yeah, I remember it from being a real little kid because we would pass those and my father was tight. As in, no, we're not stopping at Howard Johnson's. That cost too much.
1: Oh, geez. Okay. Well, there you have it.
0: And last thing, if we can still squeeze it in while people are still thinking about them, request is 25 or 6-4 by Chicago in honor of Walter Panzager, the saxophonist who passed on earlier this week.
1: Okay, good deal. Thanks. Appreciate it, Brian.
0: Thank you.
1: All right, so 888-876-5593, 8888-Raleigh. Eduardo in Tampa has a request. All right, Eduardo, what do you want to hear?
2: Yeah, Raleigh, how's it going? Boy, it's Thursday. It's almost like Friday for me, but I got one more day of work on Saturday to do another 2 hours.
1: Okay. Okay.
2: But, yeah, I was going to request Chicago and Street Player.
1: So what song?
2: Street Player?
1: Okay.
2: I don't know if you ever heard of that.
1: I don't know if I have either, but I'll look for it.
2: Yeah.
1: All right.
2: Yeah, there's two versions of it. I like things in its original format. Some they do with the latest thing where they remix it, but I like the original song.
1: Okay.
2: Yeah.
1: All right.
2: But yeah, it was sung by, it's one of Chicago's songs. So.
1: Well, yeah, I'm looking it up, recorded by several other people, including Rufus, but I guess it was the B-side of Window Dreamin' 1979. All right. Street mm-hmm. Player. All right. You got it.
2: Yeah.
1: Okay,
2: all right.
1: Thanks. Appreciate it.
2: Hey, have a good weekend, everyone. Yeah.
1: All right.
2: Thank you
1: too. Absolutely. And next live show, of course, a Monday Night Trivia. And looking forward to that. All right. So now Robert in Chicago had a request. Are you still there, Robert?
3: Yes, I am. I called John back, and I just have a couple of requests now.
1: All right.
3: I was originally going to talk about that. Yeah, but you mentioned a Shepherd.
1: Shepherds? Yeah. Give a hug to me.
3: Yeah, and it made me think of an oldie, I don't know if it's related, Daddy's Home by Shep.
1: Oh, absolutely, not even remotely related, and of course Daddy's Home was kind of the answer record to when they were the Heartbeats doing 1,000 Miles Away.
3: Oh, okay.
1: It's the same song.
3: But that...
1: Okay.
3: Oh, okay.
1: Yeah, Shep and the Limelights. Yeah, no, Shep. Shep was absolutely a New York boy, not well liked either. All right. So, I'll tell you some stories. All right. Good deal. We'll do it.
3: Okay. And one more request.
1: Yeah.
3: A buddy, Holly, Maybe Baby.
1: Oh, okay. Holly, let me write this in. Maybe Baby. All right. You got it.
3: Yeah.
1: Thanks.
3: Okay, Raleigh. Okay,
1: all right, good bye-bye. Deal. So 888-876-5593, 8888. Raleigh, I think I need to do this right now on WGN Radio.

0: 1961 for the Shepherds, and they were Chicago's own. They've been on everything. That was on PAM, but they were originally on Apex, and then VJ and Abner and OK and Constellation and Mirwood and Sharp and Bunky, and I think the last one was ABC Paramount, and that is the deal. But it's interesting that there were two different groups known as the Shepherds in Chicago. And so that leads to a lot of confusion. Now, the other Shepherds did Moselle and Sherry and all that, the stuff on Theron and all of that. And then these Shepherds, of course, Give a Hug to Me and Never Let Me Go. But I got to look to find out if there was any commonality in group members there. Actually, I should get my Chicago doo-wop book out because, that's the definitive, don't you know? All right, so 888-876-5593-8888 Raleigh. And Joe is a first-time caller. He's in Lansing. All right, Joe, welcome to WGN Radio. Thanks for calling.
1: Well, thank you for taking my call.
0: Sure. So what's up?
1: Well, I've been listening for a few months now, and getting to feel for what you're really about, and you're really about quite a bit.
0: If you know, do tell me, because I'm not always so sure.
1: Well, I don't know about that, but one thing I do know is that there's a DJ. I think he started in Ohio or Detroit. I know he was on Detroit radio, and I've heard a few air checks from his shows from way back then, and that was Joel Sebastian.
0: Yeah, he was on WXYZ in Detroit, WXYZ when they were top 40. Absolutely.
1: Right.
0: And, and then he went to WLS, and... did well there, and so he was on XYZ, and then he moved over to CFL, and as you know, competed with LS, absolutely, and then he went back to LS, pretty sure, and that was it. But for a while he went to New York. He was on WNBC briefly, but he's been gone a really long time. He was very young, and it was just after I left Billboard. So this would probably be about early 1986 that he died, and I think he died in Evanston. I think he was only, 50, 52, 53 years old. He was young.
1: Right, and I could never really figure out what was going on, but there was a certain amount of sadness I read in a few of the little pieces I found about him, and I just wondered, did he succumb to some disease or something other than that? I really don't know.
0: Yeah, I don't really know either, but he died in a hospital, and I think they called it natural causes. Because at the time, like I say, he was only like 50 years old. So I'm like, what's natural causes? But I think that's all they pretty much had said. But I assume that it was something physical rather than something psychological. I don't think there was any hint that he killed himself, if that's what you're wondering. I hadn't heard that. But when he went back to CFL, that's when Ken Draper was program director and Chuck Bloor was doing the consulting. And I just used to love those jingles. I thought any radio station with a jingle for St. Swithin's Day is okay with me. And so, of course, it's funny because a good friend of mine was the program director of WLS, John Rook. And I said, I love those jingles. And he kind of had a sardonic suckle and said, me too. Yeah, well, for the wrong reason, because it wasn't something that necessarily fans would like. But I just still, to the day John Rook died, I would say, yeah, those CFL jingles, they were my favorites. So I never heard anything, and I didn't know Joel Sebastian, personally. So I, but no industry talk that I heard. Of course, here we are on WGN. If anybody would know, someone listening to this show probably would. So what made you think he was depressed?
1: Well, I noticed that there was especially on the little air check I listened to most frequently, was it was a telescoped version of his last last program with, I don't know if it was LS or CFL, but it ended with his playing MacArthur Park.
0: Okay.
1: But I noticed throughout the entire air check, he was constantly referring to alcohol and beer, especially.
0: Yeah, see, that's interesting. I'm trying to think back of what I heard about the time about his death, and I think it was more like a pneumonia or, you know, a flu that went bad. Something definitely physical, not something that would have been, you know, some medical complications from something fairly common, like a pneumonia or a flu or something. And so I have not heard about him, and usually I know who drinks as far as that goes, and that's usually fairly common, and I do not know about him having a drinking problem ever. That's new to me. It's possible. I know that he wound up leaving LS in the early 70s and going to MAQ for a while. And when he was on CFL, man, for a while they were kind of untouchable. I thought Barney Pipp, one of my favorite people, sadly, who's no longer with us, and Ron Britton. There were a number of really good people, but if he had a drinking problem, I don't know it.
1: Okay, well, that's, that was just my opinion, but
0: well, and you know, so you're right. Sometimes you can listen and you can hear what's between the lines, or that as far as that goes. But it's news to me. He was originally from Detroit, born and raised, and of course working at XYZ was kind of a culmination early on, and so. You know, like a lot of guys who get hot early, their radio career is, I won't say it's downhill from there, because obviously when you're talking about LS and CFL and all that, it's darn good. But, you know, at the same time, I don't know what, you know, how much pleasure it gave him, shall we say. I don't know.
1: Okay. So, all right. Yeah. Well, maybe I can pick your brain about another DJ who got started in Detroit. His name, professionally at least, was Lee Allen.
0: Oh, yeah, absolutely. I do remember him, and I know probably less about him. Sure, he made it, from what I remember, he made it to like 90. So the opposite of, you know, of Joel Sebastian. But, he was on JLB and JBK and then XYZ for a while. I think KMH in Flint, which, of course, became Lucky Keener 13. So, you know, and he was doing promotion work after that, you know, hosting a broadcast from a casino and all that kind of stuff. And so, he was a little older, you know, than a Joel Sebastian, but beloved. And I never heard a bad thing about him.
1: Not surprised.
0: Yeah, a very charismatic guy, you know, and he was around, you know, in the 50s and then in the early 60s, like he would have been one of the guys who was interviewing the Beatles and all that. He was in the right place at the right time. And when he worked for, what was it, Walled Lake, some casino, he was like the promotion guy. And he brought everybody from the Four Seasons to Chuck Berry to all that there. And he was on XYZ TV. You mentioned Joel Sebastian. Remember the two of them had a show together, that dance show?
1: And really?
0: So, yes, absolutely, on XYZ TV. And then later, the last thing I remember hearing about him on television, and I bet you there's clips of this on YouTube. And for people who are looking him up, remember, Allen is A-L-A-N, not A-L-L-E-N. Anyway, the deal is that he used to do car commercials. And he wrote a book to Turn Your Radio On, which was kind of biographical. But I'm going to see if there's on YouTube, if there's any of those Lee Allen car commercials, because I found them priceless. But I don't know that he did. But Motor City, yeah, Lee Allen car commercials.
1: Yeah.
0: Let's see if anybody put one on. It'd be great if they did. And if you haven't seen them, that would be even better. But here we have them. Absolutely. And we've got his commercial demo. Okay. The horn. Sure. And
1: Oh, yes.
0: Yeah. Right. On the horn.
1: I'm still looking for. Yeah. Right. I'm still looking for one of those horns.
0: Right. Good luck. Yes, absolutely. You betcha. But they've got an air check on that on XYZ TV, you know, TV7. So yeah, you probably can take a look at all this on YouTube because it's there.
1: Well, very good. Well, I'll give you back your ear, but happy to talk to you, and I'll keep listening.
0: Well, thank you, and I hope you'll call again.
1: Thank you.
0: Okay, thanks. Appreciate it. So, yeah, absolutely. And I had that book when that came out, and then I don't know where that is because I've been just trying to find old radio books. So I may see if I can't get another copy of that because I hadn't thought about him in a while. But, yeah, the TV commercials. I loved it when the guys would hawk cars on television because some of them are just, oh, man. All right, some of the San Francisco ones and all that. And let's see. What do we have? I believe that Steve in Western Springs has been with us for a while. So, Steve, what's up?
2: Hello, Raleigh. How are you?
0: I can't complain. How about yourself?
2: Very good, thanks. I can't believe you just mentioned WMAQ in the early 70s.
0: Yeah.
2: And I mentioned to John, for no good reason, a few old-timers and myself the other day were talking about that station, and we were talking about a morning guy who didn't last long named Sweet Dick Birch.
0: Uh-huh. Yeah.
2: Do you remember, I mean, anywhere in your travels, did you cross paths with him?
0: Never did cross paths with him, but aware of who he is. And because when they first did those things, because you remember that whole thing was We've Got Personality. That's what MAQ was trying to be. But yeah, Sweet Dick Birch is going to shake up Chicago. And yeah, well, we're still waiting. And yeah, Joel Sebastian, Just Kidding Around, and Jerry G. Bishop and all that stuff. So I remember that that lineup fairly well. So I always thought he took it from Sweet Dick in Los Angeles, but I don't really know. So yeah, absolutely heard of him. I bet you there's air checks on YouTube.
2: Well, and the one, he came in from Syracuse in the fall of 73.
0: Uh-huh.
2: And as you just said, they did billboards, they did everything. They spent a lot of money promoting him.
0: Yeah, he was on HEN in Syracuse.
2: WHEN, which,
0: yeah.
2: Isn't that also the station that later produced Al Roker?
0: I think so, but I'm no Al Roker expert on that, of course. So yeah, but HEN was, Syracuse is a good radio station as far as that goes. And,
2: what type of format?
0: You know, a mother's music, we used to call them, adult contemp, MOR, you know, adult. So
2: right.
0: Pop adult, I'd say back then, we'd call it a pop adult station.
2: Well, Sweet Dick came in.
0: By the way, let me tell you about one of the things about him. He broke two contracts in 1 year getting to NBC. He was at HEN. He broke that contract to go to NDR for more money. And then he bailed at NDR when he got the MAQ gig. And that's when Don Imus was on in New York at NBC.
2: Exactly, because Imus had gone from Cleveland to WNBC,
0: yeah.
2: Right?
0: Yeah, that's right. From GAR.
2: Sweet Dick supposedly was making $70,000 a year, which was good money back in those
0: very,
2: days.
0: Very. Yeah.
2: But within 6 months, they moved him to afternoons.
0: Yeah, because he couldn't make a dent in Wally Phillips.
2: Wally Phillips, and then afternoons, Larry Lujack
0: right.
2: was in a sense.
0: Right.
2: Although... You know, not doing. Birch left, and then, as you'll recall, I know you know this, the next winter, MAQ went from adult contemporary to country.
0: Yeah, that was interesting, and they gave the original PD was Lee Sherwood, and Lee had been in Washington at WRC, and then they didn't know what to do with him, and he was running Monitor, and then they gave him that first PD there at MAQ, and then within a year or so, Bob Pittman basically aced him out of a job, but it was originally Lee Sherwood.
2: That's amazing. Your knowledge is staggering.
0: And
2: Bob
0: of course,
2: Pittman.
0: Don't forget Ellie Dillon.
2: Bob Pittman had to be 20, 21 years old
0: yeah.
2: at the time.
0: Well, he'd been driving the prize truck in Pittsburgh, and the general manager had gotten the gig as GM there, and that's who brought him in as assistant PD music director.
2: Here at MAQ in
0: yes,
2: Chicago.
0: Yes, and see, I was still promoting records then when that happened, and I think that was like the latter part of 74, and I remember at the Country Radio Seminar at the Airport Hilton, back when that's where that was held, people were apoplectic that WMAQ was going to have a 40-record playlist. Now, of course, they weren't even going to have that. You and I know that. But at the time, it wasn't unusual. You'd see, like, the big station in Nashville that was all country was Weno, and Weno had a 100-record playlist. And by golly, they'd play it, which explains why they weren't number one. But so, yeah, they were apoplectic that here's WMAQ, and they're going to do this. And I remember laughing about it, thinking, oh, the best is yet to come. So, yeah.
2: The first months that MAQ went country, they were still the second to the left button on my car radio. To the far left was WIND.
0: IND, sure, 560, of course.
2: Every time I would punch MAQ, and I was not a country fan at the time, they were playing Good Time Charlie's Got the Blues.
0: Yeah, I'm not surprised.
2: They must have had like a 2-record rotation.
0: Yeah, it was a short playlist. And like I say, that drove them absolutely crazy. But a guy I'd worked with in Miami, Fred Sanders, became the overnight guy. And yeah, it was an interesting lineup. And then Ellie Hellman from Phoenix City, Alabama, got the night show.
2: And Fred Sanders from Midnight to 5,
0: yes.
2: Couldn't you hear him in like 38 states?
0: Whether you wanted to or not. But that was the time when there was, you know, it's funny, we were talking about pukers before, and he was one of those guys, sadly he's not alive, but maybe it's better he's not alive, I can say that. He was one of those, we used to call him Dreamy Mimi because he'd always be puking on the commercials. But anyway, yeah, at that time, most of the 50 kilowatt stations had the overnight trucking shows. And the first one was, of course, Bill Mack. At BAP in Fort Worth, and then Charlie Douglas at WWL. And then one by one, everybody else, whether it's KGA in Spokane or RVA in Richmond or, you know, WWBA in Wheeling, everybody. So when Fred came on, you know, he was one of many who was doing overnight country. At that time, WLW had Jack Reno, for instance. You know, they were all trying to do country, you know, for the truck.
2: And these were all 50,000
0: yes.
2: stations.
0: Yes, absolutely. And they were all going after, you know, basically the same business, the Kenworths and all that kind of stuff, the trucking stuff. And I remember a good friend of mine, Charlie Murdoch, was running WLW. And at the time we were talking about it, he said, you know, I can't sell this. And I said, oh, yes, you can. I said, first, make sure you have a dedicated salesman. He said, well, they'll revolt. I said, no, they won't. You only let them sell overnights. They don't want to sell overnights. And, well, that's true. They don't. I said, now you position that as male 25 to 54. Now you're no longer selling trucking. You're selling a male 25 to 54-year-old audience. And he actually did all right with it.
2: So products of that era you would have been selling in that time slot to that demo, what would they have been?
0: See, you go after Sears, that's and the tools and all that. That's the first people you'd go after. Yeah, but anything that is, and of course all the truck things too, you know, and automotive and all that. But, you know, anything, any business that is basing their inventory on males is what you wanted to go after. Because originally back then in 75, we were just starting to really get into demographics, and everybody was after the 25 to 34-year-old female, you know, because they were going to buy all the P&G items and all that kind of stuff. So forget the 25 to 34-year-old female. Go for older males. And I think everybody did that. Because I remember talking to Fred Sanders about it, and he said, yep, that's exactly what we're doing.
2: And didn't Sanders get entrepreneurial about a decade later? Didn't he take his base at MAQ and expand it into something larger?
0: I don't know. You know, like I say, I worked with him in Miami, and then he was at MAQ. And last I knew, before he died, he was in South Carolina. And, in between, I just don't know.
2: Riley, I don't mean to talk you into overtime. I was talking to John when you started talking about Joel Sebastian.
0: Yeah.
2: Why did his name come up tonight?
0: Caller asked. Guy from Lansing.
2: When I heard that, I tapped on his obituary from the Tribune came up.
0: Okay. I don't get to see that. Yeah. I'm blocked from the Tribune because I don't pay him. So.
2: Well, he died at age 53 in 1985 or 86.
0: All right. So there you go. I'm right. Okay.
2: But it said, when MAQ went all country, they fired everyone on air.
0: True.
2: Then hired him back for weekends.
0: Right.
2: And a few years later, and this is according to the obit, he was doing classical overnights at GN, which I don't remember at all.
0: I don't either. That's interesting. I guess that would have been before Eddie Schwartz. I don't know.
2: Yes, Eddie, because Eddie went over from IND in like 81, 80.
0: Yeah. Right.
2: And so, Franklin McCormick.
0: Right. Absolutely.
2: Did he die on air? No.
0: I think, well, certainly if not on the air, around it. It was one of those.
2: And
0: weird,
2: sometimes on it.
0: Well, that's the listeners. But that was 71. And there is a story about that. And, of course, I'm sure that everybody at WGN is screaming at their radio right now because I don't know this 100%. But I think he got sick on the air and then was taken to a hospital, I think.
2: And passed away.
0: Well, no. He got a little better and then had another heart attack and died.
2: Unbelievable. Raleigh, my final note, which was going to be my opening note, but you were talking about MAQ, so I brought up Sweet Dick Birch.
0: Yeah.
2: When you played Nightbeat, do you know that the old late news on WGN TV, it was called Nightbeat.
0: Yes.
2: And I'm sorry, you played Take Five.
0: Right.
2: Take Five
0: had Nightbeat.
2: Yes.
0: Yeah, absolutely. Like I say, I used to love them because the overnight commercial of Tom Raper's RV World. So, all that. All right. Well, I think you've ended the night. Thank you for calling.
2: Thank you, Raleigh.
0: Okay, bye. And I don't know if we have time or not. I hope so, but we'll check it out on WGN Radio.
3: Freak Fatal Fall, plus Gunfight at the Obey Corral, and Oddball. I'm Grant Marshall, 2020 news, real stories, real fun. Manhattan manhole mystery, of all the apocalyptic things that might happen to you on a New York City street, plunging straight to your death down an open manhole may not be the first thing that comes to mind. A woman parks her Mercedes on 52nd Street near 5th Avenue just after 11 p.m., and the moment she gets out of the car, an uncovered manhole swallows her into the abyss 10 feet deep. Con Edison says it's investigating, adding it's deeply saddened and safety is their top priority. Boilerplate responses can be such baloney. Big Bang Leary, Cuckoo Cocoon in the Gunshine State. Nitty Gritty Bang Bang as a community association in Port St. Lucie says, have gun will hassle. No more packing heat in common areas, say the glowers that be, anywhere from the dog park to town square to park trails. Some are happy to bite the bullet, others diss the Bang Bang ban plan. Local cops say they won't enforce. Can't you just wait to move to Florida? Pebble Beach, the legend of Bagger Fence. Some caddy-quack hackjack in Northern California went on a fishing expedition for golf balls, cops say, but no H2O hazard hunting for this bait balls of fire. The San Jose Trollin' One carried out tarjay practice, supposedly stealing $8,000 worth of golf balls. The Heat found Scam Trap's alleged Eagle Eye and Titleist inventory inside his home. Cufflinks slapped on spree time as he awaits the bouncing ball of justice. And that's what's happening. I'm Grant Marshall, 2020 News.
0: This is a replay of the Thursday night, June 18th, WGN show. We started right at 10. If you don't hear yourself on it, it's because you didn't call. I hope you'll rectify that soon. We're live Monday through Thursday evenings from 10 to 1 Central. 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

0: WGN Radio. I'm Riley James. We have 3 hours to spend together, so if it's on your mind, it'll be on mine. But yes, I was scraping myself off the ceiling during the news, not because of anything David Jennings was saying, mind you, but it's been one of those days, and I realized that I am not alone. And we've talked a lot about this, but the complete loss of human interaction, particularly in any national company. Today it was a shipping service, not that that matters, but in any of them where you cannot, save your soul, get a human being. Now, it's difficult to do with credit card companies and the like, but ultimately you can. But in some of these entities, there is absolutely no way you are going to get a live person. And as you spend about 45 minutes of your life navigating the ridiculous AI menus that turn ultimately into a fatal loop, you get more frustrated by the moment. And I keep thinking to myself, you know, everybody these days is living like they're on their last nerve. And I'll tell you what, for the people who are already somewhat unhinged, that's how we hear these horror stories. And yes, most of us are not going to go out, you know, shooting in public. But for some people, yeah, it absolutely gets to that that degree. But the frustration that we feel, yeah, we're throwing things against the wall, we're screaming. And I mean, I'm not alone. I know I'm not. And all I can figure is that these companies are spending a fortune on the automated equipment that's giving them the AI prompts and all that, and they're being told, think about how much you'll save in personnel. The computer never gets sick. You know, the computer doesn't have to go to the doctor, and on and on and on. But the reality is that as human beings, and all of us listening are, at this point in time, most of us need that human touch when it becomes important. Now, of course, there are times you could argue that, hey, I'd rather deal with a machine. Fine. But on the other hand, the way we're wired, we want to be able to reach a living, breathing human being. Yeah, because firstly, the AI is not that good. Yeah, man, I called in a prescription the other day, and one of those AI things, and it said it wouldn't be orderable until the 21st. Okay, fine. But what I wanted to know is whether I could, in fact, pre-order and pick it up on the 21st. Or, well, at that point, it didn't understand anything. Nothing at all that I was saying. It just wanted to know if I wanted to check on another prescription. And on the list goes. It surprised me the other day. I was at Micro Center. I love Micro Center, don't get me wrong. And they don't have that many locations, but they do have one in the Phoenix area now. And got what I needed, and everybody there was just absolutely pleasant to deal with. But here's the thing. There is no phone number to call them directly. If I actually wanted to reach them, I have to go with their national number. Yeah, this is just wrong. There absolutely should be a way for individuals to get in touch with other breathing individuals. And I wonder at what point is the backlash going to be sufficient enough that they'll make some changes. I know, I'm a hopeless dreamer, aren't I? But I have a feeling I'm not alone, which is the only reason I shared my disgust with you. Otherwise, I wouldn't burden you with what I was going through. But I have a strong feeling you've been there, you've done that. And, you know, on some of these things, yes, there's the secret code that you can bypass AI just by doing this, that, or the other thing, or saying this, that, or the other thing. But increasingly, that doesn't work. Yeah, scary stuff. All right, so 888-876-5593, 8888-Raleigh, and Marty is in Whiting. So, Marty, welcome back to WGN Radio.
1: I'm kind of afraid to talk to you.
0: Yeah, well, hey, you're a real, breathing, living human being. There's no reason you can't. But I'm sure, Marty, that you've been through it.
1: Yeah, about a month ago, I told you my problems with the Chicago Tribune and talking to women in the Philippines. But I haven't had any problems since then. But are you still having problems with your credit card? Remember about a month ago you had problems with your credit card?
0: Well, yeah, we finally resolved that after they sent me four different numbers, literally four. what it was they have this program, the ABU program, the automatic billing update. And what they were doing is they were giving the scammers the new number each time. So,
1: oh, wow.
0: Yeah, right. I thought you can't be there. So finally, it took me a while, but I opted out of this. Now, I understand I are listening to people who think they're speaking English when you know they're not. But that still is light years ahead of you just can't get a human. And that's increasingly what I'm encountering.
1: Yeah, it's very, very frustrating.
0: Yeah.
1: Well, the reason I'm calling Last night, after your fourth break, did you play Billy Crash Craddock song?
0: No, I will for you. I meant to. I will for you as the first bumper tonight.
1: Well, that's great because you would have been upset with me. After the fourth break, I fell asleep, and I didn't wake up till like 1 o'clock in
0: the
1: morning.
0: Oh, good, good. So excellent.
1: I'm glad you didn't play it.
0: Okay.
1: I got another question then. Because of your knowledge, your vast, extensive knowledge about music, and I told you I'm a big blues fan, I got a trivia question to ask you.
0: Okay.
1: This is from a famous blues legend, and I kind of think I might know who it is, but years ago he came up with this, and here's how it goes. The blues had a baby, and they named the baby what?
0: Yeah.
1: The blues had a baby.
0: And they named the baby.
1: What did
0: like
1: they
0: rock,
1: name the baby?
0: Probably rock and roll.
1: Yeah, that's
0: yeah.
1: it.
0: Okay.
1: Was that Howlin' Wolf off the top of your head?
0: You know, I'm not sure. I think that I think that it actually was Muddy Waters.
1: Okay, I
0: because this was like the mid,
1: I think you're right.
0: The mid-70s. He actually did a song called that.
1: Oh, really?
0: Yes.
1: I didn't know that.
0: Yes, absolutely.
1: Okay.
0: So I'll try to find that. It might not be on this computer, but if it is, I will play it. But yeah, the blues had a baby. And then in parentheses, okay. I'm seeing the label in my mind's eyes. In parentheses, it said, and they named it Rock and Roll. I'm pretty sure it's Muddy Waters.
1: And I'm almost positive you're right, and I was wrong. Mm-hmm. But I'm glad you didn't play Billy Crash Craddock, because again, it'd be repetitious. I fell asleep. Then I got another question. It was a couple nights ago. I was picking your brain about cousin Brucey.
0: Yeah.
1: Well, can I pick your brain about Wolfman Jack? Because on Sunday mornings from like 2 to 5, he comes on WGN.
0: Sure.
1: And I know he's deceased, but can you give me a little background on Wolfman Jack?
0: He was absolutely a trip. And like I said, he wasn't a personal friend, but a very good friend of mine was a very good friend of his. So occasionally we'd get together only because of that connection. But he was born in Brooklyn in 1938. And like many of us, he grew up listening to WLAC and all that stuff. So he adored it as far as the music. And he wanted to do radio. And he started out in Newport News, Virginia. In fact, that's where he met Wolf Woman Lou, I think, his wife. But it was a WYOU in Newport News. But the station changed to Beautiful Music. You know, pretty much it was terrible because he couldn't find another job. So for a while he was Roger Gordon and Music in Good Taste. And eventually he got a job in Shreveport, but that was playing country. He was Big Smith with the records. And then what happened was he had the opportunity to go work at XERF. Now, you got to understand XERF because this is we say Del Rio, Texas, but it is across the border in Ciudad Acuña. And the deal is that this station was a border blaster from way back when. The first guy in Kansas to have a radio license and the first guy in Kansas to lose a radio license was Dr. Brinkley. Now, Dr. Brinkley, he lost the license because of the medical question box. You know, basically he was prescribing potions to any listener who'd send him a couple bucks. So he developed, you know, whether he was a doctor of any sort is questionable, very questionable. But he developed this concept of restoring virility. Now, who wouldn't want to restore virility? Well, you wouldn't when you hear how he did it. It was the goat gland operation where he'd replace men's testes with those of a goat. You think I'm making this up? And I am not. So he realizes he's going to lose the station in Goodland, Kansas. And so he's like, I'm going to go to this border blaster. So he goes ahead now he's got a 250,000 watts. This is pretty damn good. And he opens a clinic in Del Rio. And like I always said, the fastest thing on four hooves is a goat walking by the Brinkley Clinic. But nonetheless, he starts to popularize this on the radio, of course. And my favorite part of who actually went for this was the guy who owned the Los Angeles Times. I think his name was Chandler, but I don't remember. In any event, he convinced his editor-in-chief to go do this. Now, that's not the weirdest part. The editor-in-chief proclaimed it was a success, and so they started to promote this. So here's Dr. Brinkley. Well, anyway, eventually he goes down to, you know, a terrible ending, as you can imagine. But so the station still existed, but the FCC passed a rule at this point, and that was that you couldn't microwave the signal across the border. You actually had to be there or, you know, have tapes across the border coming there. So not that many people wanted to go to XERF, but here comes, here comes Bob Smith, and he takes the job. And that's where he created the Wolfman deal. And
1: did he always have that distinctive voice, or did he work on that to perfect that?
0: He pretty much had it. I mean, Better Living Through Chemistry was part of it, too, but and smoking and all that. But the deal was, you remember that Alan Freed was the moon dog. Well, so he had to become something, so he became the Wolfman. And initially, it was just a bit on the radio. Now, of course, when you're working on these border blasters, the way you make your money is the mail order stuff. And it's a mail order anything. Some of it was still left over from Dr. Brinkley, like, things that would put a glut in your strut and all that. But the preachers were real big, of course, pieces of the original cross and the Last Supper tablecloth and the chickens and all those things. And so he was making a living. Well, he gets this letter from these college kids, and I think they were in Oklahoma, and I'm not sure, but one of the surrounding states, and they wanted him to appear. Well, hell, this now he had a problem because he wasn't the Wolfman. He was Bob Smith, for God's sakes. So he goes ahead and comes up with this ridiculous amount of money that it'll take for the personal appearance, and they write back and said they'd pay it. So now he's in trouble. Now, of course, the money's leading, of course. Who would blame him? And the deal there was he had to come up with something, and that's where he came up with, the cape and the thing and all that all that kind of stuff. And so it worked very well, but he had to cross the border every day from Del Rio to broadcast. And this was like the Wild West. And one time too many, he got shot at. I don't know that they were aiming at him. Maybe they were bad shots. But at that point, XERB, which was in Rosarita Beach, just south of Tijuana, made him an offer. And so the mighty 1090, he went. Now, this was the best thing he ever did, although he didn't know it at the time. And he invested in the station, actually. He couldn't own it because he was an American, but he could certainly be the de facto owner by giving the owner money and all that kind of stuff. And so he goes ahead and goes to XERB, which today is XEPRS. But anyhow, he's working there, and it's all wonderful. And in fact, it was so wonderful that ultimately the movie American Graffiti is patterned after these broadcasts. Mm-hmm. Literally, that's why people. But anyway, I'm digressing. Let me get back to it. I don't know who he pissed off, but there was someone, because in 1971 the Mexican government outlawed preachers on the radio. Well, that was 80% of his revenue. So he's out. And so now why I say he ticked somebody off, and I don't think he knew who either, because after he was long gone, the Mexican government reversed themselves and said, oh, it's fine. So, but this was a way to get him out of there. And then he wound up on K-Day in Los Angeles for 1580 for almost no money, and it was ridiculous and all that. And he was doing some armed forces radio stuff. But like I say, 1973, here comes American Graffiti. And of course, the guy who did that was a guy who, when he was growing up in Modesto, would listen to Wolfman Jack. So he's in the movie. Now, of course, Wolfman doesn't know anything about movies or what he should ask for, all that. So he gets his fee. And of course, the movie takes off. And he's thinking, too bad I didn't get a cut of the action. Well, what he didn't realize is that Lucas liked him so much, Lucas had written them in for a cut of the action. So that literally saved him. And, of course, that also made him known big time, and that got him the TV deal and, the nighttime TV deal. And so that, it was off and running from there. And
1: I was going to ask you, I don't even need to ask you, but I was thinking when I was born in 63 in Encino, and then we moved in 69. So he wasn't in L.A. at that time.
0: Oh,
1: he
0: no.
1: was still across the border, correct?
0: No, he was never actually in L.A. I mean, the K-Day thing was short-lived. But while in the 60s, yeah, he went from XCRF to XCRB. And they were mostly bicycling the tapes, but he had offices in Los Angeles and was basically doing it from there. But, you know, it was that 73 movie where he appeared as himself that really, really put him on the map. And, you know, so that was...
1: When did he pass away, Raleigh?
0: Oh, he died on he died on July 4th, July 1st, actually. I remember this so well. He was 57 years old, July 1st, 1995. And he was living in North Carolina. Yeah, he was, you know, Lucy, Wolf Woman Lou, had him move back to North Carolina. And so that's where they were living. And yeah, but it was interesting. The reason I remember the date so well is I was in Los Angeles that day. I get a call from KFWB, and they said, Wolfman Jack died. I said, oh, man, I'm really sorry to hear this. I didn't know. Well, yeah, we don't have anybody to do in actuality. And since you are a friend, I'm like, oh, wait, hold on. I'm not, no. And so, oh, come on, just do an actuality for us. So, I mean, I had no business doing that, but I did an actuality on KFWB for Wolfman Jack dying. And he was...
1: Well, that was nice of you.
0: Well, I mean, it just was...
1: You've met him more than a few times.
0: Well, yeah, but I mean, you know, I couldn't be typified as his close friend or anything. I just blushed when they said, like, right. Oh, my God, nothing could be further from the truth. But it was a heart attack, and he had been doing that syndicated show, which is what enabled him to move back to North Carolina, and he had just finished recording the week's broadcast, 57 years old, drop dead of a heart attack at home.
1: Wow. Well, it was nice. I've probably only been listening, I don't know, 4 or 5 weeks. But the first time I heard him, I can say WGN, from 2 o'clock in the morning until 5.
0: Yeah.
1: It's like, wow. So they're replaying Wolfman.
0: Yeah, which is nice.
1: They always make sure to give you a little promo. It's like, don't call the number. This is a rebroadcast.
0: Yeah, right.
1: But thanks for going into detail for that.
0: Oh,
1: and I got
0: sure.
1: a request. I know you got a ton of people.
0: Okay.
1: Call. Here in Whiting, it's called The Right Stuff. It's a little magazine every month. But I just read the article by he's either a pastor or a reverend. It's a Nat King Cole song. Gosh, where'd that go? Oh, here it is. If you got any Nat King Cole.
0: A lot.
1: But there's an article. Came out in 63. It was a number 12 on Billboard's Hot 100. That Sunday.
0: Oh, my favorite.
1: Summer.
0: One of my all-time favorite records. You have
1: really?
0: No idea how much I love this record. Yeah, in fact, John always laughs because he doesn't think it's something that would normally be my taste, but I have two Nat King Cole records that I love. And the first one, That Sunday, That Summer, and the second one is That's All. Although I must admit,
1: really?
0: You know, being an East L.A. girl at heart, the Midnighters version of That's All is probably my favorite, but That Sunday, That Summer doesn't get better than that. And there's a mm-hmm. clip online from him doing it on a British television show. But I'll be happy to play That Sunday, That Summer. Yeah, because
1: okay.
0: I probably hear it five or six times a week.
1: When I request songs from you, I always record them. How about, do you want to play Billy Crash Craddock tonight and then maybe next week? That Sunday, That Summer.
0: No, I'll play them both tonight. I'll give you Rub It In next, and then I'll give you That Sunday, That Summer.
1: Okay, and I'll make this real quick and then get off the phone. But this article, he writes an article every month, and but he talked about his first date, and he heard that song,
0: yeah.
1: And that song reminds, he's still with his wife of 60-plus years, 65,
0: oh, that's
1: 65
0: great.
1: Years later, they're still together, but he brought that song up when the article started, so I'll let you go.
0: Okay.
1: Thank you for your time.
0: Yeah,
1: you and John have a good weekend. And
0: you too.
1: I got plenty of sleep last night, so I won't fall asleep
0: all right.
1: tonight on you.
0: Good deal. Thanks. Appreciate the call. All right. So,
1: bye,
0: yes, we absolutely will. But, yeah, That Sunday, That Summer, it does not get better than that. So you'll hear Rub It In, and the next break you'll hear that. And you'll hear from Lisa, from Fran, from Robert, and there's room for you, too, on WGN Radio.

WGN Radio. I'm Raleigh James, and there it is, Billy Crash Craddock, and Rub It In, probably his biggest hit, actually crossed to the pop charts as a top 20 hit, so good for him. You know, he'd been singing from, well, the 50s, because originally, and what's weird, he's from Greensboro, North Carolina. I say what's weird is he first gained popularity in Australia. All right, so yeah, Boom Boom Baby, you probably heard some of this stuff. So comes the United States, and everybody thinks they're going to make him a rock and roll star. This failed miserably. I'm not even gonna bother to tell you about some of that stuff. But ultimately, they found the formula. And it was as a country singer, Cartwheel Records in 1969, and suddenly he's recording. First thing was actually a cover of Tony Orlando and Dawn Knocked Three Times, which was topped the country charts. And of course, from there, several others, remakes and stuff. You Better Move On, Dream Lover, Gonna Knock on Your Door. You know, it's all a lot of the good rock and roll hits. But they said he became one of country music's first male sex symbols. No, I'm sorry. These were the years I was living in Nashville. It never occurred to me that Billy Crash Craddock was a sex symbol. But what can I tell you? It did occur to me that Rub It In was a remarkable record. He followed that up with a remake of Ruby Baby, but nothing ever did it quite as much as Rub It In. And ultimately, he went to Capitol and did a couple of things in MCA, I think. And but the big thing was, like I say, Rub It In. All right, so 888-876-5593. Now, I always say we defer to first-time callers, but this one is a real follow-up to Marty and Whiting, because John says, it's the guy who wrote the article. So, Al in Dyer, Indiana, welcome to WGN Radio. Are you with me, Al? Don't tell me we lost Al. Oh, no. Well, all right. Al, thanks for writing for The Right Stuff, and thanks for highlighting that Nat King Cole song. Sorry that you couldn't hang on in there, because I would have loved to have talked to you. But appreciate your work, and of course, I appreciate the song, and that'll be the next bumper that we play. All right. So with that in mind, how nice. Al called. Maybe he'll call again some night. Who knows? Lisa in Dundee, welcome back to WGN Radio. No. Oh, no. This cannot be happening to me. Please tell me it's not happening to me. I suddenly have no callers again. Yeah. After the day I've had, I cannot tolerate this. Let me put Lisa on hold. And let me also apologize if I hung up on Alan. He really was there. Always calling back. Yeah. What are we going to do? Fran is in Austin. Can you hear me, Fran? No. All right. Here's what needs to happen. And I need for John to tell Al this, or Al, if you're on hold and listening. I think for whatever reason, we have just blown the phone system. Not the first time I've done it, but what I'm going to do is we get to hear all of that Sunday That Summer. Let me find it here, because it is one of my favorites, and I've got several versions of it, but it's just a terrific record. I can see falling in love to that, absolutely. So let me find it here, okay? And what we're going to do is probably it will cause you to disconnect, because it takes about 2 minutes for the thing to it's the ATA, the interface I use to get the calls on there. I'm going to take about 2 minutes to do this, and then I'll ask you to call me back. But in the meantime, we get to hear that Sunday That Summer. If I had-

0: think we're back in business, but I'm not sure. And I also realized when I went to grab a version of that, that was an album version, not the original 45. And the one that does it for me, of course, is the original 45. So that gives me a reason to play it again. And don't think I won't. Yes, if nothing else, to soothe myself. Because I could use some soothing right about now. So let's check out Nathan. He's a first-time caller in Elmwood, Illinois. Welcome to WGN Radio. Are you there?
1: Yeah, I sure am.
0: Oh,
1: how are
0: thank
1: you doing
0: God.
1: This evening?
0: Yeah. Yes, I am so glad I'm hearing your voice. All right. So hopefully everybody will call back who did before, and good to hear from you. What's up, Nathan?
1: Just on a ride home from a small side job down in Pontiac, Illinois. I'm just listening in. I've been listening for a while now. I heard you were having some radio problems, yeah. So I figured I'd chime in and see what's going on.
0: Well, thank you. Yeah, I don't know why this happens, and it's been happening about once a month where the interface goes down, and I don't know why. I've got a spare, and I'll probably just swap it out after tonight's show, but it makes no sense to me why this is happening.
1: Yeah, we could put a man on the moon, but we can't get phones to work, right?
0: Oh, yeah, but of course, you know, what we pay for it now, we can't complain too much, because if you're old enough, you remember, man, if the phone calls were like they are today, I'd be a rich woman, because when I was young, man, $1,000 a month wasn't unusual to send to the phone company. So.
1: Oh, no, I hear my grandparents and parents talk about it all the time.
0: Oh, yeah. Well, you know, I knew I was in trouble each month if the bill came in an 8.5 by 11, you know, in a big envelope. If it came like it was a package, I knew, I'm in trouble. Yes, $5 for the first minute and $1 a minute every, yeah, all that, sure. Yep, remember it well.
1: Can I make a 45 request?
0: I hope you will.
1: You got any Allman Brothers?
0: Yeah, actually, with them, my favorite with them is when they were Hourglass before they recorded as the Allman Brothers, when they did that Hourglass album on Liberty, Out of the Night, one of my all-time favorite records. But what is it you want to hear?
1: One Way Out, if possible.
0: Okay. Yeah, okay. All right, that's later for them. Now we're getting to the making years. Okay, I will do it.
1: I really appreciate it.
0: Thanks
1: hopefully
0: for calling,
1: everything
0: Nathan.
1: Goes well.
0: Yeah.
1: Yep. Hopefully everything goes well, and hopefully talk again soon.
0: I hope so. I'm counting on that, Nathan. Thanks for calling.
1: You have a wonderful night.
0: All right. You too. All right. So, of course, I'm going to indulge myself and play the 45 version of That Sunday That Summer, and got other requests, but we are absolutely going to get Nathan's Allman Brothers as well. And Al has called back. So hang on, Al. Right after these words of knowledge, we will. Okay. Maybe that's an exaggeration. We will talk on WGN Radio.

0: WGN Radio. I'm Raleigh James. So, all right. On my files, it says 45 version, but I got to tell you, I doubt it. And I'm a stickler for that, too. So, of course, after the show, I'll go pull the 45 and medicate myself with it on some level. Lee Gillette produced that, by the way. Now, Al has called back. All right. He's a first-time caller, too. And oh, in Dyer, Indiana, welcome to WGN Radio. Al, tell me about your column.
1: Thank you very much. Believe me, it was kind of a treat to hear someone talk about my column that I write for That Right Stuff. But I just loved the way you present your show. And I've been a connoisseur with WGN and rock and roll since I was a kid. And I'm no kid anymore. I'm pretty far downstream. But I just want to thank you for bringing all that up. And, I remember back in the 60s, when everybody on the radio talked with a smile in their voice and all that kind of stuff.
0: Yeah, the puking. We always called it the pukers. Yeah, absolutely. Right.
1: I grew up when 45s first started to come out. I think I was in fifth or sixth grade.
0: Okay.
1: And, it just changed life because so much of what we remember is tied to music.
0: You're so right. It really is the soundtrack of our life. And back then, in the 50s and the early 60s, we all listened to the same stuff. It's not like today where there's hundreds of choices. At that point, if it was on our local top 40 station, we knew it.
1: Boy, they couldn't understand why we never got algebra, but we knew every song on the top 40.
0: Absolutely, yes. You betcha. The Gettysburg Address, forget it. But the words to 60 Minute Man, got it down.
1: We had all that crazy novelty stuff with transfusion and
0: space,
1: and all that Buchanan and Goodman stuff. I mean, it was a great time to be a kid,
0: Oh, absolutely, yes. Papa Galen and me, Alan. Barnyard drivers coming to classes. Lying, tired hogs and screaming jackasses. So remember to slow down today. Hey,
1: and
0: Daddy,
1: during the 50s, we had that Cold War stuff. One of my favorite songs by the Five Stars called Atom Bomb Baby. They were five kids out of Indianapolis.
0: Right.
1: It was quite a treat.
0: I got to play that sometime because I have that record, actually. Yes, absolutely. No, it was crazy. All the people who decided they were putting bomb shelters in their backyards. Yeah, it was the thing. Yeah.
1: And we used to have to hide under our desk and put our book on our head for our little drill. And we got blood typed and dog tagged when we were in grade school. It was just an interesting time to be a kid.
0: Well, you mentioned those duck and cover drills, and I remember them so well. But the thing that I never understood, here it is, duck and cover drill, bend over and kiss your hind goodbye. Why did they make some kid go get the flag? Always some kid ran out to get the flag. I mean, wait a minute, if the bomb's coming, screw the flag.
1: Well, we did so many things just out of blind faith, but
0: exactly. Yeah, but I figured they're sending out that kid, it can't be too bad.
1: Right, exactly right. And like I said before, I taught school 44 years. I had a great time, and I wrote a couple books along the way. I know I tried to get your book, but it's out of print and all that stuff.
0: It's free to read. It's free to read. Go to Raleigh.net, Raleigh.net.
1: Right. I just going to mention, I just saw that on a website tonight.
0: I found out that there were people who were like reselling it for hundreds of dollars, and I said, screw that, I'm putting it up for free. So anybody can read it.
1: I'm definitely going to take a shot at that because that was my era. I just love that stuff, and I said before, I just want to thank you. Marty calls every now and then from Whiting. I'm a Whiting kid, and it's just a pleasure talking with you, Raleigh, and I wish you guys all the best. And if you ever want to play a favorite song of mine, I've got another one by Tony Bennett called Young, Warm, and Wonderful.
0: Oh, okay, sure, I know that. I've got it on here. I'll write that down, and we'll get it this week. I should be next week now, but we'll get it.
1: And I thank you so much. I've been the columnist for That Right Stuff for 25 years, and people are kind enough to read my words, and I just appreciate it.
0: I'm delighted you do it because community newspapers are a dying breed, and anything to keep them alive is a good thing as far as I'm concerned.
1: We're the home of the International Pierogi Fest. We'll have that in July, and we're just a little town that was the greatest place on earth to be a kid.
0: Yeah. Oh, yeah. Well, that was the America that we always considered to be, true Americana. Absolutely. Yeah, well, good stuff. Well, thank you, and I hope you'll call again.
1: Well, you know what, Raleigh? You stay well. Your assignment is to stay well and keep the memories coming through that beautiful WGN. I've been listening to them since I was 7 or 8 years old.
0: Oh,
1: God
0: great.
1: Bless them.
0: All right. Thanks. Appreciate it, Al.
1: You too. God bless.
0: All
1: bye-bye.
0: Right. So there you have it. 888-876-5593. We'll pick it up right after the news right here on WGN Radio.

WGN Radio. I'm Raleigh James. The Everly Brothers, 1961. And that was a request from Lisa in Joliet. And a fine one it is. Interesting record all the way around. Sonny Curtis wrote it. He had been, of course, you know, he was one of the Crickets and all that. He'd been in basic training in California and wrote that one night, part of it anyway, the first verse. And he wound up with a three-day pass. So he went on down to Hollywood, see some of the other Crickets. And Don and Phil Everly were there as well. They were actually taking acting classes for the movies. And they had just signed to Warner Brothers, which, as you know, that was a big deal because when the Everly Brothers left Cadence, it Hill & Range, the publisher, and I think it was Hill & Range, anyway, their publisher prohibited Boudlow and Felice Bryant, wasn't Hill & Range, it was Acuff Rose, in any event, prohibited Boudlow and Felice Bryant from writing for them. And of course, they had written all their big hits. And so it was like, what? And with that in mind, they were always looking for tunes. And of course, the first one, Kathy Slatton, they actually wrote on Warner Brothers. But here they run into Sonny Curtis, and he's playing the first verse that he's written of Walk Right Back. They loved it. And they said, we want to do it. If you write another verse, we'll record it. So Sonny goes back to the base, writes the verse, and he's about to mail it when he gets an emergency letter saying, well, the boys recorded it. They just recorded the first verse twice. And that was the deal. Now, what's interesting is the only other time it was a bona fide hit is when Anne Murray did it, and she recorded it their way as well with the first verse twice. But Perry Como and Andy Williams actually recorded the song as Sonny Curtis finished it with the second verse. So maybe the second verse was never meant to be. But that's one of those songs that's hard to kill. Even LaWanda Lindsay had a nice version of, I kid you not, Tampa's own LaWanda Lindsay. Do you remember this woman? But 1977, I think. I didn't think it was half bad.

0: So there you have it. Yes, it was RCAA, I believe, 1877 South, where that session took place. And it was not their usual producers, Cliff Williamson, actually. And it was released not on RCA, but on Mercury. All right, enough of that. So now, what are we doing here? We're going to talk about a number of things, including Howard Johnson. But I haven't heard from Steve Bryan in a while, and I see his name on the screen, so I defer to Steve in Las Vegas. Welcome back to WGN Radio. How are you doing, Steve?
1: Raleigh, I'm doing fine. How about you and John?
0: Well, we're here. We're above ground and walking erect, so I guess that's something.
1: Very good. Very good. No, things are good here. Just it basically the same climate zone as you, yeah. So it's been blazingly hot.
0: Oh yeah, yeah. It was like 111 yesterday. I couldn't believe it.
1: You beat us by a few degrees. I think we're 109.
0: Yeah, it's just everywhere. I mean, well, you know, it's not even summer yet, but it might as well be, and we're stuck with it until October at least.
1: Yeah, you're right. You're right. Anyway, it's something I heard you talk about, Wolfman Jack. He was quite a successful guest on QVC.
0: I'm not surprised at all.
1: He was the spokesperson for Brunswick Records.
0: Okay.
1: And they did a box set of some I have it somewhere, and I had him autograph it for me. Just incredible, incredible things. I mean, I think there's even some Buddy Holly on there.
0: Well, sure.
1: And just, I mean, some pretty cool obscure stuff too, but I mean, some really good mainstream oldies. And of course, he had a great knowledge and passion for it. So the set kept selling out, and he kept coming on the air. And I'm kind of flattered that he was working with me, because he came to QVC, and Brunswick made the pitch, and they said, "Yes, we have Wolfman Jack." And they never used to let you dictate what host you worked with. Basically, it was the luck of the draw. Okay, you got this guy. And he had been at a music event, and Cynthia Lennon, of all people, John's first wife,
0: yeah.
1: They were talking. He said, "Oh, I'm going on QVC. I know you do the Beatles." She did all the Beatles shows with me for a while. And she's cool. She's about 4'8".
0: Yeah.
1: And she was married at the time, or her husband at that time was named Jim. He was a rancher on the Isle of Skye, and he was about 4'8". They were very cute together.
0: All right.
1: Really, really kind of cool. So anyway, she said, "Oh, QVC, well, I work with this guy." He said, and he makes it so easy and everything. So he came in and said, "Look, Cynthia Lennon says I should work with this guy, Steve." And they said, "Oh, okay, you're Wolfman Jack. You can demand who you want to work with." The set kept selling out and selling out, and eventually, in I think it was in 95, it had to be because it was right before he died, he finished his autobiography. And
0: right.
1: We were going to be the world debut of his autobiography. And he signed, and I was impressed by this, he signed 5,000 copies. Not book plates,
0: right.
1: He signed 5,000 copies.
0: I believe it, absolutely.
1: Yeah, and we were so excited. I got the book and read it. It was great. A lot of the stories that you were talking about were there, you know, getting shot at.
0: And, oh, God, yeah.
1: Selling the baby chicks that, you know, three would arrive alive. Maybe.
0: Right, right. And that, what was it, Florex or something that put a glut in your strut? I think it was Florex. Yeah.
1: Yes. But just a charming, great guy to work with. Everything was terrific. And the day before we were going to debut his autobiography, he passed.
0: Oh, geez.
1: And so they said, but we still want to sell the book. I said,
0: right.
1: Oh, okay. You know, why let a little thing like death get in your way?
0: Well, it probably made it a better seller, but I'm fascinated about it being on Brunswick because, you know, I love Brunswick, and as you know, it went through a number of owners, and you know, it was owned by Decca until 1960, and then MCA got control of it, and they essentially gave it to Carl Davis, and that's why it was so great in the 60s, and Ned Tarnopol, who had been Gene Chandler's manager and other people, but it folded in, like, the early 80s. That was the end of it, and that Tarnopol's kids revived it and brought it back. And I thought it was about 1995, so probably you got some of the stuff that those kids put out.
1: That would make sense. That would make sense. Yeah, it was a great collection. I mean, it was a box. I think it had four CDs in it.
0: Uh-huh.
1: And just lots of material. So they told me that he had passed away, but we're still going to sell the book. And as with anything, when somebody passes away, it becomes very, very collectible.
0: Right.
1: And I felt bad because I had read the book. I had made all these great notes about it to ask, you know, Wolfman Jack some questions based on the book. And I knew what was going to happen. 5,000 copies of the book. I think it was hardbound. It was going for $29.99, something like that. And they sold out in the preview.
0: That's great.
1: The phones jammed. It just sold out. But sadly, it was the beginning of or part of a trend with me in QVC. I became the, I guess, the reluctant angel of death.
0: Oh, no, no. Yeah. Well, did any of them die on the air?
1: Only one guy, but he died right before you were supposed to go on.
0: Okay. In the building? Was he in the building?
1: Yeah.
0: Oh, that's great. Who was it?
1: Trying to think of his name. He wasn't super famous. He was a food entrepreneur and had steaks or something like that. Obviously, he was eating a little too much cholesterol, and his heart just went whammo, and he went straight down, and that was it.
0: Oh, jeez.
1: And it was something. But anyway, I also was on the air one day, and they came in my ear and said, Buffalo Bob Smith has just passed away.
0: Mm-hmm.
1: You'll be back in 60 seconds, and we'd just like you to, because he'd been on the air with Howdy Doody, remember?
0: Of course.
1: And they said, you have to say something. It was one of my best impromptu moments, I think. And I think I borrowed the phrase from somebody, but I talked about, I said, well, today somebody passed away. And he kind of raised a lot of us on television. I said, but I will say this about Buffalo Bob Smith. In this business, you don't say goodbye.
0: Yeah.
1: You say so long for now.
0: Oh, geez. Okay. Yeah. Why not appropriate a great line?
1: Exactly. Just grab that, and that went well. Also, I was supposed to go on the air with Bob Keeshan.
0: Ah.
1: And
0: the captain.
1: Captain Kangaroo.
0: Yeah.
1: Yeah, he passed away the day he was supposed to be on the air.
0: Oh, geez.
1: And he was doing great. He was absolutely doing great. I mean, his autobiography about raising, well, it wasn't so much an autobiography. It kind of worked that into a book about raising kids.
0: And right.
1: It was pretty cool stuff. Pretty cool stuff. But yeah, I had to go on the air and talk about him. And I guess whatever I said was good, because the New York Times tracked me down through QVC and had me help write his obituary.
0: Oh, geez. Okay.
1: They said, well, you were the last person to work with him on television. And yeah. I'd like to know. And I thought, oh, okay, good. After that, I think celebrities were afraid to go on the air.
0: Yeah, I would think that, yeah, probably, with that track record indeed. But then when you look at the other hosts, no, I'd take my chances.
1: Yeah, well, thank you.
0: Yeah.
1: That was something that you
0: keep up with it, and I don't. So what's the state of home shopping today? Who owns what, and what's on the air and what's not? Tell me all.
1: Well, they have declared, QVC slash HSN has declared bankruptcy. And they're in Chapter 11.
0: Now, by the way, we're talking about the two former giants together, QVC and Home Shopping Network, together. And they can't make it. So what went terribly wrong?
1: Oh, well, you and I both know what went terribly wrong. They hired a bunch of knuckleheads as hosts. I mean, the women that wanted to be on TV a lot more than they wanted to sell product.
0: Yeah.
1: And it was no fun anymore. If they were funny, they were stupid. It was it was ridiculous. They actually did a show, and it's still on the air. They did a show once a week, 1 hour a week, Menopause Monday.
0: No.
1: Yes.
0: Oh, well, that explains a lot. See, and I thought it was just the $6 billion in debt. I didn't realize it was also a dose of bad taste. And,
1: oh, yeah. Well, that was what bought the $6 billion in debt was shows like Menopause Monday.
0: Yeah. Well, you know, it's interesting because, of course, I'm sure they blame it on people cutting the cord and not watching cable TV anymore and all that kind of stuff. But but I think, obviously, the massive debt has to be a big part of it. But you're right. What they did not understand was the fact that people watch this largely to be entertained. There were a lot of people who were never going to buy anything, and I know they weren't customers, but even the customers, you had to have a dose of entertainment on that.
1: That's exactly right. That's one of the reasons I was never fired over the 15 years I was there.
0: Right.
1: Is that my numbers were too high. You know, they said, did you say so-and-so? I said, well, yeah, you know. You know, we had that candelabra. I think you and I have talked about it. The 40 candle candelabra you put into your fireplace so you didn't have to put real fire in it.
0: Right. What could possibly go wrong with that?
1: Not a thing. And you try cleaning off one of those cast iron monsters that had 40 candles worth of melted wax all over it. It was pretty awful. And I opened the sale by sitting as we actually had, go figure, in front of the fireplace on the living room set, there was a bearskin rug. It was fake, of course, but it was
0: right.
1: A bearskin rug. So I'm laying on the bearskin rug, playing the guitar, and I look right at the camera and said, "Did you ever make love in front of the fireplace?"
0: No.
1: Yeah. I'm still getting memos on that one, but it sold out. So again, it's like go and sin no more. Okay.
0: Did I ever tell you, very often we talked about entertaining hosts. I always talked about the video, the Jenkintown Mall, the video mall, and this guy.
1: Oh, God, yes.
0: I found the guy.
1: Really?
0: His name is Pat Godwin. And
1: it's
0: interesting. In fact, he even gave me his phone number. I probably should call him or what have you. But this was, I guess, in January. I got an email from him confirming that, yes, that's me. And so it was, I'd watch it that nonstop because he had these two Valley Girl assistants and the way he would look at them was just priceless. You know, they'd be hawking jewelry and the look on his face made it, you know, all worthwhile. And it was, and I even mentioned that on the New Year's Eve show every year, you and I, the annual tradition was I would talk about the video mall and then I came up with it and he wrote back and said, "Yep, it's me."
1: Wow. I'm glad he's still with us. I'm glad
0: he's
1: still.
0: Yeah, he is. He was doing some radio stuff, I think, actually. I should probably call him some night. But, of course, you know, my callback list is sort of like your guests. The only way to get off it is to die. But, as you can probably attest. But so what else is going on?
1: Well, let's see. I took a 10-year, who knew it was that long, a 10-year hiatus from pitching songs. And I got so angry one day, I said, to hell with it. I'm going to do this and I'll get a song published out there before I die.
0: Okay.
1: You know, that's the thing. So I'm pushing hard and I've got, using a couple of pitch services that are fairly reputable.
0: Good.
1: To get stuff out there, and I feel pretty good about it this time around, because I got an email back the next day after I sent something to them, and they said, "What else do you have?" And I sent it to them, and they said, "Well, we'd like to pair you up with some of our writers and have you do some co-writes, and we'll get you here into Nashville." And I thought, "Wow, okay, maybe I needed 10 years off to do it because
0: I don't know, Steve.
1: Some of the songs.
0: I still say older, wiser kind of guy is an absolute stone smash. Somebody should put this record out. It is just too good to be true.
1: Well, thank you. Thank you. It's a standout song. I mean, it got, I just for the heck of it, I put it on my Facebook page. This is a few months ago. I hadn't had anything up there musically. And I put it up, and it got like 12,000 plays in a couple of days.
0: I'm not surprised.
1: That's what made me mad. And I've always led with I have I have faith in your musical knowledge and many other things, but in your musical knowledge, I thought, you know, Raleigh loves this song. And I said, I'm going to lead with it. I'm going to push with it. And that's the song that got the Nashville folks emailing me back the next day and said, yes. So I said, okay, well, this is good. Now, I had been leading with it before, but I don't know. It just, maybe the moon wasn't aligned right or something, but,
0: well,
1: it seems to be going pretty well now.
0: I always laugh about the Oak Ridge Boys that thought they weren't old enough to record it, and then they're dead. Next thing you know, they're not above ground. So, yeah.
1: Good, you see, I do have this wonderful fantasy that song will win a country music award. One of the
0: it should 8,000. Yeah, it should.
1: When I go up to acknowledge it, I say, well, I said, I feel pretty good about this. I said, because I said, a year before he passed away, Charlie Pride thought it was too old for him.
0: Right. Yeah.
1: I said, the Oak Ridge Boy, probably a year or so before they passed, a couple of them passed, thought it was too old for them. Hey guys, you were wrong.
0: Exactly. No, that is just, and we still play it on KQSS all the time.
1: I think that's great. And I do get emails. So I was like, is that you? I hear you on Raleigh. And I heard this song and I read back. Goes, yes. Thank you for listening.
0: Yeah, absolutely.
1: Thank you for playing.
0: Oh, yeah. I'll play it next, actually, because it's just too good for people who are listening now and haven't heard it. They need to hear it. So I'm playing it right after the news. And I think now we're actually in the news. Oh, God.
1: Oops, I better go. Well, Raleigh, wonderful to talk to you. And my best to you and John. And hopefully we'll talk soon.
0: I hope so. Thanks for calling.
1: Thank you.
0: All right, so yes, part of that, if you're listening to the stream, you enjoyed it all. If you're listening to WGN, I'm talking to myself again. But Older, Wiser Kind of Guy is coming up next.

all night to do. Never ate before sundown, now I'm chowing down at two. I avoid the prime rib, it's just too hard to chew. I'm an older but wiser kind of guy. I have wrinkles everywhere, some places wrinkles shouldn't be. AARP's been after me since I was 43.

0: WGN Radio. I'm Raleigh James, and I swear that's a hit. Steve wrote it over 10 years ago, and I've been playing it for 10 years, and the amount of people who turned that down, I think, I don't know, it's against their image or something. I just think it's a terrific record. So the unreleased Steve Brown, older, wiser kind of guy. So 888-876-5593. Robert in Chicago, what's up tonight, Robert? Robert bailed on us. Who could blame him? It had been a while. Almost an hour. Apologies, Robert. Well, let's see if Fran and Austin hang in there. Are you still with us, Fran?
1: I'm still here.
0: All right. What's up?
1: Yeah. Well, you were talking earlier about AI. Yeah. And, of course, you know, I'm always railing against it. But somebody was talking last night about you can't get through to a person on Walmart. You can, but you just have to. They're really going to try to get you to have the, you know, I can help you with that.
0: Right.
1: I can help you with that.
0: Right.
1: You know, and every time they say, you know, so what do you, you know, talk to a person. I can help you with that. What are your issues? Talk to a person. What is it? Talk to a representative. You know, and I just keep saying talk to a representative. Or they want my order number,
0: right.
1: So I'll just make up one.
0: Oh, that's good. I like that.
1: Give them this. Yeah, you just make up an order number, and then they'll say, we'll get somebody who can help you.
0: Yeah, that's good. An order number. All right, 6345789.
1: Exactly, yeah.
0: Oh, man. But, well, you know, at least it still works. But increasingly what's happening is there are a lot of these that you can never get a real person. Even if you think you know every trick in the book, they're not going to connect you.
1: Well, somebody I was talking to on a paratransit bus was telling me that she did an Uber Eats order.
0: Uh-huh.
1: And the, you know, because she lives in a house, it's a little harder to do if you live in a, you know, several-story apartment building.
0: Right.
1: But since she lived in a house, they sent out one of those Waymo things
0: right.
1: to deliver it.
0: Right.
1: Well, of course, she didn't know that they were going to do that. And she's blind. Well, she got a notification that her order was arriving, so she went outside.
0: Yeah.
1: And they couldn't connect with each other. She didn't know, you know, they didn't
0: yeah.
1: know who to give it to. That it, you know, they couldn't connect. That was bad enough. So she didn't get her order, but she could not call Uber.
0: Oh God!
1: There is an 800, or there is some kind of number for Uber, but if you call, and I've had this happen with meals that didn't show up. If you call that number, it's once you, because they do have a number where you can make a ride,
0: right?
1: And so it wants you to make a. There's nobody that you can talk to,
0: right?
1: To say I didn't get my order, I need my my money back. And if you're not, I mean, I've been able to do it on the phone, on my iPhone, but, if you don't have that and, or, you know, or you just like, if you're, if you don't know how to use it and you're real dependent on Siri, you know, or something like that, you're not going to get it. You're not, you know, they do have a little form and. They were for a while, and in some places they make you take pictures.
0: Oh, that's good.
1: Of, you know, and I can't.
0: Oh,
1: I
0: wait a minute. How do you take a picture of what didn't arrive?
1: I don't know.
0: You know, I mean, if it didn't arrive,
1: if you got part of your order,
0: well, if you didn't get any of your order,
1: then they. Yeah, if we didn't get any of her order, wasn't like you.
0: Yeah, send us a
1: well,
0: picture.
1: They've never asked us for a picture, but I've heard of other people that they have asked for. I think that would be in the case of where you're saying that you didn't get one of your items in your order, then you have
0: you're
1: to
0: right.
1: send them
0: the picture of the rest of the items.
1: Picture of it.
0: Okay.
1: But you know, if yeah. I had to do that, I would just have to eat.
0: Well, right. Well, no, not really. This is where you call the credit card company and open a dispute.
1: Yeah, I'm still working on that. I'm still, unfortunately, I don't like it, but I'm still unfortunately using a debit card. I don't have.
0: Well, yeah, you don't any, with a debit card. You're right. You have absolutely no recourse.
1: Yeah. And so, you know, and I know I shouldn't be doing that, but
0: right.
1: I'm not. I have not been able to, you know, get any kind of credit card. I called Chase, and I don't think they didn't know what I was talking about.
0: Yeah, they don't do collateral.
1: Collateralized.
0: No, they wouldn't know. They don't. I'll tell you, the bottom feeder of the industry is Capital One, and they probably do.
1: Okay. All right.
0: Yeah, I would normally never advise anybody use them, but in this case, I bet you they have plenty of them. But let me see if I can find out who has them right now.
1: What about using something like...
0: Yeah, Capital One, here we go. Yep, there you go. They do
1: okay,
0: it.
1: Okay, or something like, what is that app? My brain just left me. PayPal.
0: Well, PayPal's fine, PayPal's fine, but it has to be tied to a debit or a credit card, and if it's a debit card, you still have the problem.
1: Yeah, okay, I see.
0: In other words, PayPal's not the bank.
1: No.
0: They're just the service, so your underlying cards are going to rule that.
1: Right, okay.
0: You know, and
1: Chase didn't have it.
0: Well, I'm not surprised Chase didn't. Again, you want to go to the bottom feeders, the people who are dealing with low credit scores.
1: Right. They pay you high interest rates. And,
0: well, they charge
1: you. I had a Capital One card at one time.
0: Well, so you've got, players in the industry who specialize in that and others who avoid it. So I think I'd try with them as well. I'm looking here at secured credit cards from MasterCard now, pardon me. Capital One Quicksilver, that's First Progress Select Secured, Capital One Platinum Secured, SoFi Smart Card, First Progress Prestige. I'd go with Capital One on this. I can't believe I'm even saying those words, but I would. You put down, they'll do it on the Quicksilver, they'll do it. You put down $200, you get a $200 credit line. But for the Capital One Platinum Secured,
1: I hope there's someone I can get a hold of there.
0: Right, because of course they'll say, apply online. No, I don't want to apply online. I want to talk to somebody.
1: Right.
0: And you want to pay this in full at the end of the month because their regular APR is 29%.
1: Oh, I know. I had a Capital One card at one time, and I got in big trouble with it.
0: The nice thing is... You also can earn an unlimited 1.5% cash back on every purchase every day. So that's a nice perk.
1: Oh, that is good.
0: So
1: yeah.
0: that's where I'd go, because these are the people who are used to dealing with people who need these collateralized cards.
1: Yeah, that's their bread and butter.
0: Yep. Yep, it is. It is. They take over a lot of the branded department store cards or whatever, like Kohl's or whatever. That's really Capital One. You know, things like that.
1: Okay. That's why I got a JCPenney's card many years ago.
0: Well, back in the day, JCPenney's was JCPenney's. They only in the last few years have sold that, and you find that more and more that the major department stores are selling their credit cards. But for years JCPenney operated it themselves.
1: Oh wow! I was kind of surprised that they gave me a card back then.
0: Yeah, no, they were pretty easy. Sears used to be pretty easy too. The limits weren't high. They were a few hundred bucks or whatever. Wasn't a lot, but
1: I got a $500 limit.
0: Right, exactly. You know. No, they did that, but someone bought out. I know because my older credit cards that I've had for like 60 years and things like that, I don't get rid of them even though I don't use them because that's nice for your credit reports. But a couple of years ago I got noticed JCPenney, well, you haven't used your card in a lifetime, so it's gone. And I thought, oh, JCPenney's doesn't operate it anymore, they sold the division. So
1: right.
0: I understand that. And Nordstrom, I had my old Nordstrom card back to when it was a charge plate, and I had a 3-digit Nordstrom number. and so, which was really nice.
1: Wow.
0: Yeah.
1: Yeah, and charge plate.
0: Exactly.
1: Yeah,
0: and when they went to credit cards, they still gave me my 3-digit number. And it was just people would, when I'd go in the store or whatever, they'd always say, wow, you must have been with them a long time. Yep. Well, they sold their division to TD. So TD Bank is the issuer now. And I still use them, and they're not terrible. But they took over for a customer service for Nordstrom Card. So, yeah, most of these companies are, if not selling, leasing out their credit card division. So,
1: okay,
0: yeah exactly. And
1: yeah.
0: So
1: I'll have to see if they have actual person I can talk to. Yeah. Hopefully,
0: yeah. JCPenney is now Synchrony. That's who took over their stuff. Synchrony. And so they handle it for them. But I would start with Capital One and just say, hey, tell me about your collateralized cards. And I like the 1.5% cash back because that'll save you some money.
1: Yeah, it would. Yeah.
0: Yeah.
1: Okay.
0: All right.
1: Yeah,
0: good deal.
1: The only roadblock I have is, do they have a person I can talk to if I don't want to try to apply for a credit card online?
0: Yeah, right. You can basically, most, as you well know, probably better than me, most of these major companies have some type of accessibility department because the last thing they want is the government coming down on them. So feel free to use it.
1: Right.
0: Feel free to use it.
1: Yeah.
0: Yeah.
1: Okay.
0: All right. I'm looking this up now. A real person. See what I get. Capital One. Can I talk to someone on the phone? Yes. You can actually call anytime between 8 and 11 p.m. 8 a.m. 11 p.m. ET 800-655-2265. So
1: that should be pretty easy.
0: Yeah, they swear they do. So you'll be be the one. Because I've seen a lot of other phone numbers for them. So I don't know, but hopefully you will get a real person. It should be better than trying to call DHL.
1: Yeah.
0: Yes. All right.
1: Yeah, because I do worry about using that debit card. But
0: you don't have protection. Right. Right. Well, I think you can fix that. All right.
1: Okay.
0: Good deal. Keep me posted.
1: All right.
0: Okay, thanks.
1: I will.
0: Okay, bye.
1: Okay, bye.
0: All right. So, and yeah, they've got a dozen numbers, so if that one doesn't work, something will. But ultimately, like I say, easier than DHL. All right. So, Lisa in Dundee's got a birthday request. My God, if I wait any longer, her birthday will be past tense. All right. So we'll pick it up there. And we've got the Allman Brothers coming up next right here on WGN Radio.

0: WGN Radio, I'm Raleigh James, and that is the Allman Brothers' One Way Out. It was on the Eat a Peach album. It was also released as a single in 1971. Tom Dowd produced it. Of course, it's a remake. You do understand that. Nathan requested it and happy to play it. Almost played the original for him, but Sonny Boy Williamson and Elmore James, both of them. And it's a reworking of an old song that G.L. Crockett wrote called It's a Man Down Here. And and Sir Douglas recorded it as that as well. And of course, Allman Brothers, as I mentioned, it's on Eat a Peach, but it was recorded actually at Fillmore East in New York City in 1971. And they released it a year later, actually, 72. All right, so Marshall Seahorn is considered a co-writer of that too. So you got some New Orleans royalty while we're at it. 888-876-5593-8888 Raleigh. And we got Lisa. Well, happy birthday, Lisa. Are you still with us? No, Lisa is celebrating her birthday elsewhere. And I hope it was happy, Lisa. She had a request too, so hopefully she will maybe email that, raleigh@raleigh.net, or what have you. So let's see. Oh, Carl in Chicago. I played Tossin' and Turnin' for him last night. I hope he heard it. So, all right, Carl, welcome back to WGN Radio. Are you there, Carl? Oh, no, not twice in one night. You know, I had said to John, the day is going to come when I just spontaneously combust. Yeah, that's right. You'll just find my decrepit ashes right here. And so let's see if we can get Sam and Gurney. If not, what we have here is a case of bad news. No, it's a case of bad ATA. But let's see. Is Sam and Gurney, are you there?
1: I'm here with you.
0: Oh, you're there, you're there, you're there. The happiest thing I've ever heard is your voice. Thank you, thank you, thank you.
1: No, I'm here, yeah. Yeah, you know, Raleigh, I heard you talking a little while ago about Gene Chandler.
0: Yeah.
1: And so what sprang to my mind was I was very close friends with a man by the name of Barry Bruner, who was an art director at Whitney Young Magnet School for over three decades.
0: Okay.
1: And he was a very, very appreciated man there. And his students, we actually did a documentary on his life. And his students couldn't have said better things about him. But anyway, by God's grace, he introduced me to Gene Chandler on the phone, and who I, if I understand correctly, is still alive.
0: Yes, he is. Hang on a minute. Don't go away. We'll talk about Gene right after the news right here on WGN Radio.

0: You're Nadine, and this guy's in love with you, which we will get to. And yeah, once again, as I listen to that, I don't think that was the 45 version, which drives me crazy. But I don't always have time to check in advance. All right, so we're talking to Sam and Gurney about Gene Chandler, and who, by the way, as you may know on this, and yes, he is absolutely still alive, but not in good health from what I hear. Gene Chandler was not the artist as far as the label, the way the label came out originally on Duke of Earl. It was the Duques. And when VJ released it, they released it as Gene Chandler. That surprised both Gene and the Duques, but the rest of the stuff after that was all just Gene Chandler. You still with me, Sam?
1: I am. Right. I am, Raleigh, and yeah. I want to thank you so much for holding on with me.
0: Sure.
1: And I just want to say that I hope I say what I'm about to say right, because I'm so tired. But I just want to say that my friend Barry Bruner, who was the art director at Whitney Young Magnet School, introduced me to Gene Chandler on the phone.
0: Uh-huh.
1: I only spoke to him 10 minutes in my whole life, but it was a wonderful conversation, and Gene was having some health issues at the time.
0: Yeah.
1: But he was very kind to me, and it was a beautiful, beautiful moment. And my friend Barry had played for the Shepherds earlier
0: Whoa.
1: In his life.
0: Well, that's pretty good. Was he on elevator operator?
1: I don't know what he was on, but he played for the Shepherds.
0: Yeah.
1: And he was not one of their front runners, but he played bass. And so anyway, because of that, he had all these introductions
0: of
1: to
0: course.
1: These people. And so he was kind to introduce me to them. And
0: yeah.
1: So I had like 10 minutes on the phone with Gene, which was wonderful. And I was just wondering, I can't remember the exact name of the song, but I think it was something along the lines of Please Give Me a Hug or Hug Me. I don't recollect it.
0: You know, I thought I knew every Gene Chandler record, and that is not hitting any responsive chords.
1: Okay.
0: Not a thing.
1: I think it was with his time with the Shepherds, and I know he was with the Duques and so forth, but I think the name of the song was Give Me a Hug or Please Give Me a Hug.
0: Okay.
1: I was thinking
0: of Gene Chandler. You're talking about Give a Hug to Me, and that was the song.
1: Yes, yes.
0: Yeah,
1: yes.
0: Yeah, but the Shepherds, absolutely, but I was going to say, it was like 1961, and it was on PAM, but yeah, I didn't know it by Gene Chandler. So obviously, as the Shepherds, yeah, give a hug to me. Is that what you want to hear?
1: Yeah, that's the one. And, you know, I know he did the Duke of Earl and all that, but that was one song that was kind of abbreviated or dismissed or whatever. And I just thought maybe I'd ask if
0: Well, sure.
1: Find it,
0: well,
1: if
0: you
1: could play. You
0: know, the Shepherds certainly had none of the national recognition as Gene Chandler did. Sadly, they should have, but they never did. So the Shepherds are you know, an acquired taste, and Chicagoans know them, of course, named after Bunky Shepherd, who, you know, produced
1: the
0: stuff.
1: Island of Love.
0: Well, but again, you're talking about things that aren't really hits. They're records that we oldie fans would like, but not like in Billboard Hot 100 hits. They just,
1: gotcha.
0: You know, didn't have them. And like I say, Elevator Operator is my favorite, but they're Tragic is a wonderful songs. You know, so there's many, but there aren't what we'd call hits. Where on the other hand, Gene Chandler, of course, Duke of Earl, it was the Duques, but they put Gene's name on the label, and he was a lead singer, so okay, fine. And then so many other things, like a Groovy Situation much later, and all that, ton of Gene Chandler records. But yeah, Give a Hug to Me is a fine record, originally on PAM.
1: Yeah. I'm just so glad to hear he's still with us.
0: Oh, yes. Well, I think he was born in 1940. And he did not have an easy time, including spending time in jail for heroin distribution, and just you know, had a real down part in his life. And you know, survived it, came back, and continued to perform. So I give him all the credit in the world.
1: Yeah, I think he's pushing like 90 or
0: no,
1: something.
0: No,
1: like
0: he born in 1940, so he'll be next. I say in the next couple of weeks, because I think is I'm trying to kill a black fly. I think in the next. and you thank God it's not video, but anyway, I think it's like July 6th or something is his birthday, so he'll.

0: 86 on that day.
1: Oh, okay.
0: So, because it was
1: Yeah,
0: 1940.
1: but if you, yeah, but you can find something there. Like I said, I heard you talking about him, and I appreciate him very
0: Oh,
1: much. And
0: I love his stuff. There are so many terrific Gene Chandler records. Can't I'd say I play at least a dozen of them on KJ. I just love them. But you wanted to hear Give a Hug to Me, and there's a lot of people who probably have never heard that, so I will play the 1961 Pam version.
1: I appreciate it so much, Raleigh. You have a good night.
0: Thanks for calling. All
1: My
0: right, so
1: pleasure.
0: absolutely. So Sam, I'd be happy to do that. Now, let's see here. And you don't have to twist my arm to play Gene Chandler. I love playing Gene Chandler. Let's see, what are we doing? I believe that Brian is in Seneca. Oh, Brian, you still with us?
2: Yeah, finally made it to the defense of the great Kurt Vile since about 2 hours on hold last night.
0: Yes.
2: Now, he is technically a classical composer in the same
0: Yes.
2: way that Richard Rodgers is
0: Yes.
2: or the John Williams. So
0: Yes.
2: he's not Philip Glass or Carl Jenkins with their pinkies up in the air and maybe up someone else's nostril. He actually wrote stuff that people wanted to listen to.
0: And he was married to Lottie Lanya.
2: Exactly. And he was also a contemporary of Richard Rodgers.
0: Yeah.
2: During World War II, he recorded an American morale booster song with Oscar Hammerstein II writing the lyrics for it. He died in 1950 at the age of 50, either outliving his father by only a month or being outlived by his father by a couple of months. The version of Mack the Knife that is a popular version was based on the Mark Blitzstein translation, because the entire Three Penny Opera was translated from its original 1920s German into American English for presentation as a complete play. It was based on it. It's not exactly the straight follow through, but it's great for jazz. Louis Armstrong hit it out of the park, and so did a lot of other people. Another song of Kurt Vile's that made it into popular music was the Alabama song, as done by The Doors. And it was one of the ones where Weill wrote it in idiosyncratic English back in the 20s. It was from a play called The Rise and Fall of the City of Mahogany, which translates into German. I'm not going to say it. My German's not that good anymore. The play itself is a good opera. But it's not a happy one. It's rocks falls, everyone dies, and so does everyone else. But they actually sing, "Show me the way to the next whiskey bar." And Wilde's version was actually a little bit more explicit than the one the Doors did.
0: All righty,
2: Because,
0: but
2: of
0: that's
2: course,
0: not what you called about.
2: no, I actually called about Howard Johnson's, both the hotel chain that's still kind of around, and the restaurant that started it off but didn't quite live. The original Howard Johnson Senior was opened by Howard Deering
0: Yeah, right,
2: Johnson
0: absolutely. But we're talking
2: in Massachusetts.
0: a guy who died in the early 70s. Absolutely. His
2: Yes,
0: son
2: and
0: was
2: the son took it
0: basically,
2: over for a while. The son worked in business for a while, but he was also an MBA, which must remove key parts of your reproductive and organs along with the frontal lobotomy, because Howard Johnson Jr., which was not his middle name was different, so he wasn't technically a junior. But he led the flight from quality that led people to eat anywhere except for Howard Johnson's, and that set him up for the death blow, which actually happened about 10 or 15 years before the last restaurant closed, because their flight from quality dropped their sales and made them vulnerable to a hostile takeover.
0: They're actually
2: the Marriott thing is later.
0: There's actually some really interesting things about this chain that I think if you're gonna actually talk about them, you need to put it in perspective. And that's that before World War II, they had about 200 of them, and by 19
2: and they lost about 3/4 of those.
0: Well, it's more than that. They lost 90%. There were 12 in 1944 due to the rationing. Now, actually, as far as I'm concerned, that was the best thing that ever happened to this chain, because that's what caused them to go into the commissary business, not only to the Army and all that, but to get the turnpike concessions like Pennsylvania Turnpike, Jersey Turnpike, Ohio Turnpike, Connecticut Turnpike. That he won the exclusive rights to serve, and that the only reason he went after it was because he had pretty much lost everything. And then, of course, after the war, there were a few hundred more, and the hotel business in the 50s, as you know, and we won't bother to talk about that. And it had some very interesting chapters, to say the least. But when you talk about Howard Johnson himself, in some ways, what he did for the restaurant business is revolutionary. Not only did he centralize the buying, which had not really been done, but he was using a commissary system to prepare the menu items for distribution, and this literally changed the restaurant industry.
2: Oh, yeah, it absolutely did. In fact, it was almost amazing that Howard Johnson's ended up going away as they did.
0: Yeah.
2: But like you said, it started with Howard Johnson Jr.'s a flight from quality.
0: Yeah, well, and that's absolutely true. And there were a number of other things on the way. And as you know, they tried things. Like in 69, they had Ground Round. They were trying to do that little more upscale, and that didn't work for them. And they tried
2: well,
0: a number.
2: Well, it eventually didn't work.
0: Right.
2: Ground Round, and there was another one that he did earlier on.
0: Yes.
2: They were kept as separate companies from Howard Johnson's, but they both lasted a lot longer than people give them credit for.
0: Right.
2: In fact, I think there's still some Ground Round still in business.
0: But not associated, obviously, with the
2: nowhere even close to their peak.
0: Right, exactly. It's an interesting story all the way around, and I would agree with you about quality. I remember them so well because of Hojo Cola. They absolutely refused to sell Coca-Cola or Pepsi. It was all Hojo Cola, and as far as I was concerned, it tastes like it was made from Listerine. It was just the worst. So. That caused me to choose somewhere else. But, everybody knows about their 28 flavors and all that, but they really were into, like, fried clams and a lot of fried food and things like that as well. So a lot of comfort food.
2: Yes.
0: Yep.
2: Yes, the fried clams, from what I understand, were very good. And before they became a dump them on the plate, they actually served the fried clams in the form of a sandwich.
0: Yeah.
2: On lobster roll bread.
0: Right.
2: Lobster roll bread is similar to, but is not a hot dog bun.
0: Yeah, no, absolutely. I remember it all. And that's the deal. Gone and, these days forgotten, but an interesting story.
2: Yeah, I remember it from being a real little kid because we would pass those and my father was tight. As in, no, we're not stopping Howard Johnson's. That cost too much.
0: Oh, geez. Okay. Well, there you have it.
2: And last thing, if we can still squeeze it in while people are still thinking about them, request is 25 or 6-4 by Chicago in honor of Walter Panzager, the saxophonist who passed on earlier this week.
0: Okay, good deal. Thanks. Appreciate it, Brian.
2: Thank you.
0: All right, so 888-876-5593, 8888 Raleigh. Eduardo in Tampa has a request. All right, Eduardo, what do you want to hear?
3: Yeah, Raleigh, how's it going? Boy, it's Thursday. It's almost like Friday for me, but I got one more day of work on Saturday to do another 2 hours.
0: Okay.
3: But, I was going to request Chicago and Street Player.
0: So what song?
3: Street Player?
0: Okay.
3: I don't know if you ever heard of that.
0: I don't know if I have either, but I'll look for it.
3: Yeah.
0: All right.
3: Yeah, there's two versions of it. I like things in its original format. Some they do with the latest thing where they remix it, but I like the original song.
0: Okay.
3: Yeah.
0: All right.
3: But yeah, it was sung by, it's one of Chicago's songs, so.
0: Well, yeah, I'm looking it up, recorded by several other people, including Rufus, but I guess it was the B-side of Window Dreamin', 1979. All right, Street Player. All right, you got it.
3: Yeah.
0: Okay, all right. Thanks. Appreciate it.
3: Hey, have a good weekend, everyone. Yeah,
0: all right,
3: thank you.
0: You too. Absolutely. And next live show, of course, a Monday Night Trivia. And looking forward to that. All right. So now Robert in Chicago had a request. Are you still there, Robert?
4: Yes, I am. I called John back, and I just have a couple of requests now.
0: All right.
4: I was originally going to talk about that, yeah. But you mentioned a shepherd.
0: Shepherds, yeah. Give a hug to me.
4: Yeah. And it made me think of an oldie. I don't know if it's related. Daddy's Home by Shep.
0: Absolutely not even remotely related. And of course, Daddy's Home was kind of the answer record to when they were the Heartbeats doing 1,000 Miles Away.
4: Oh, okay.
0: It's the same song.
4: But that.
0: Okay.
4: Oh, okay.
0: Yeah, Shep and the Limelights. Yeah, no, Shep. Shep was absolutely a New York boy, not well liked either. All right, so. I'll tell you some stories. All right, good deal. We'll do it.
4: Okay. And okay. One more request.
0: Yeah.
4: A buddy, Holly, Maybe Baby.
0: Oh, okay. Holly, let me write this in. Maybe Baby. All right, you got it.
4: Yeah.
0: Thanks.
4: Okay, Raleigh. Okay,
0: right, good
4: bye-bye.
0: Deal. So, 888-876-5593-8888. Raleigh, I think I need to do this right now on WGN Radio.

0: 1961 for the Shepherds, and they were Chicago's own. They've been on everything. That was on PAM, but they were originally on Apex, and then VJ and Abner and OK and Constellation and Mirwood and Sharp and Bunky, and I think the last one was ABC Paramount, and that is the deal. But it's interesting that there were two different groups known as the Shepherds in Chicago. And so that leads to a lot of confusion. Now, the other Shepherds did Moselle and Sherry and all that, the stuff on Theron and all of that. And then these Shepherds, of course, give a hug to me and never let me go. But I got to look to find out if there was any commonality in group members there. Actually, I should get my Chicago doo-wop book out because, that's the definitive, don't you know? All right, so 888-876-5593-8888 Raleigh. And Joe is a first-time caller. He's in Lansing. All right, Joe, welcome to WGN Radio. Thanks for calling.
1: Well, thank you for taking my call.
0: Sure. So what's up?
1: Well, I've been listening for a few months now, and getting to feel for what you're really about, and you're really about quite a bit.
0: If you know, do tell me, because I'm not always so sure.
1: I don't know about that, but one thing I do know is that there's a DJ of. From, actually, I think he started in Ohio or Detroit. I know he was on Detroit radio, and I've heard a few air checks from his shows from way back then, and that was Joel Sebastian.
0: Yeah, he was on WXYZ in Detroit, WXYZ when they were top 40. Absolutely.
1: Right.
0: And, yeah, and then he went to WLS, and... did well there, and so he was on XYZ, and then he moved over to CFL, and as you know, competed with LS, so absolutely, and then went back to LS, pretty sure, and that was it. But for a while he went to New York. He was on WNBC briefly, but he's been gone a really long time. He was very young. And it was just after I left Billboard. So this would probably be about early 1986 that he died. And I think he died in Evanston. I think he was only, 50, 52, 53 years old. He was young.
1: Right. And I could never really figure out what was going on, but there was a certain amount of sadness I read in a few of the little pieces I found about him. And I just wondered, did he succumb to some disease or something other than that? I really don't know.
0: Yeah, I don't really know either. But he died in a hospital, and I think they called it natural causes because at the time, like I say, he was only like 50 years old. So I'm like, what's natural causes? But I think that's all they pretty much had said. But I assume that it was something physical rather than something psychological. I don't think there was any hint that he killed himself, if that's what you're wondering. I hadn't heard that. But when he went back to CFL, that's when Ken Draper was program director and Chuck Bloor was doing the consulting. And I just used to love those jingles. I thought any radio station with a jingle for St. Swithin's Day is okay with me. And so, of course, it's funny because a good friend of mine was the program director of WLS, John Rook. And I said, I love those jingles. And he kind of had a sardonic suckle and said, me too. Yeah, well, for the wrong reason, because it wasn't something that necessarily fans would like. But I just still, to the day John Rook died, I would say, yeah, those CFL jingles, they were my favorites. So I never heard anything, and I didn't know Joel Sebastian, personally. But no industry talk that I heard. Of course, here we are on WGN. If anybody would know, someone listening to this show probably would. So what made you think he was depressed?
1: Well, I noticed that there was especially on the little air check I listened to most frequently, it was it was a telescoped version of his last last program with I don't know if it was LS or CFL, but it ended with his playing MacArthur Park.
0: Okay.
1: But I noticed throughout the entire air check, he was constantly referring to alcohol and beer, especially.
0: Yeah, see, that's interesting. I'm trying to think back of what I heard about the time about his death, and I think it was more like a pneumonia or, you know, a flu that went bad. Something definitely physical, not something that would have been, some medical complications from something fairly common, like a pneumonia or a flu or something. And so I have not heard about him, and usually I know who drinks as far as that goes, and that's usually fairly common, and I do not know about him having a drinking problem ever.
1: Okay.
0: That's new to me. It's possible. I know that he wound up leaving LS in the early 70s and going to MAQ for a while. And when he was on CFL, man, for a while they were kind of untouchable. I thought Barney Pipp, one of my favorite people, sadly, who's no longer with us, and Ron Britton. There were a number of really good people, but if he had a drinking problem, I don't know it.
1: Okay, well, that's, that was just my opinion, but...
0: Well, and, you're right. Sometimes you can listen and you can hear what's between the lines or that as far as that goes, but it's news to me. He was originally from Detroit, born and raised, and, of course, working at XYZ was kind of a culmination early on, and so... like a lot of guys who get hot early, their radio career is, I won't say it's downhill from there, because obviously when you're talking about LS and CFL and all that, it's darn good. But, at the same time, I don't know what, how much pleasure it gave him, shall we say. I don't know.
1: Okay. So, all right. Yeah. Well, maybe I can pick your brain about another DJ who got started in Detroit. His name, professionally at least, was Lee Allen.
0: Oh, yeah, absolutely. I do remember him, and I know probably less about him. He made it, from what I remember, he made it to like 90. So the opposite of Joel Sebastian. But, he was on JLB and JBK and then XYZ for a while. I think KMH in Flint, which, of course, became Lucky Keener 13. So, and he was doing promotion work after that, hosting a broadcast from a casino and all that kind of stuff. And so, he was a little older, than a Joel Sebastian, but beloved. And I never heard a bad thing about him.
1: Not surprised. Huh?
0: Yeah, a very charismatic guy, and he was around, in the 50s and then in the early 60s, like he would have been one of the guys who was interviewing the Beatles and all that. He was in the right place at the right time. And when he worked for, what was it, Walled Lake, some casino, he was like the promotion guy, and he brought everybody from the Four Seasons to Chuck Berry to all that there, and did. And he was on XYZ TV. You mentioned Joel Sebastian. Remember the two of them had a show together, that dance show?
1: And really?
0: So, yes, absolutely, on XYZ TV. And then later, the last thing I remember hearing about him on television, and I bet you there's clips of this on YouTube. And for people who are looking him up, remember, Allen is A-L-A-N, not A-L-L-E-N. Anyway, the deal is that he used to do car commercials. And he wrote a book to Turn Your Radio On, which was kind of biographical. But I'm going to see if there's on YouTube, if there's any of those Lee Allen car commercials, because I found them priceless. But I don't know that he did. But Motor City, Lee Allen car commercials.
1: Yeah.
0: Let's see if anybody put one on. It'd be great if they did. And if you haven't seen them, that would be even better. But here we have them. Absolutely. And we've got his commercial demo. Okay. The horn, sure. And
1: Oh, yes.
0: Yeah. All right. On the horn.
1: I'm still looking for Yeah. Right. I'm still looking for one of those horns.
0: Right. Good luck. Yes, absolutely. You betcha. But they've got an air check on that on XYZ TV, you know, TV7. So yeah, you probably can take a look at all this on YouTube because it's there.
1: Well, very good. Well, I'll give you back your ear, but I'm happy to talk to you, and I'll keep listening.
0: Well, thank you, and I hope you'll call again.
1: Thank you.
0: Okay, thanks. Appreciate it. So, yeah, absolutely. And I had that book when that came out, and then I don't know where that is because I've been just trying to find old radio books. So I may see if I can't get another copy of that because I hadn't thought about him in a while. But, yeah, the TV commercials. I loved it when the guys would hawk cars on television because some of them are just, oh, man. All right, some of the San Francisco ones and all that. And let's see. What do we have? I believe that Steve in Western Springs has been with us for a while. So, Steve, what's up?
2: Hello, Raleigh. How are you?
0: Can't complain. How about yourself?
2: Very good, thanks. I can't believe you just mentioned WMAQ in the early 70s.
0: Yeah.
2: And I mentioned to John, for no good reason, a few old-timers and myself the other day were talking about that station, and we were talking about a morning guy who didn't last long named Sweet Dick Birch.
0: Uh-huh. Yeah.
2: Do you remember, I mean, anywhere in your travels, did you cross paths with him?
0: Never did cross paths with him, but aware of who he is. And because when they first did those things, because you remember that whole thing was We've Got Personality. That's what MAQ was trying to be. But yeah, Sweet Dick Birch is going to shake up Chicago. And yeah, well, we're still waiting. And yeah, Joel Sebastian, Just Kidding Around, and Jerry G. Bishop and all that stuff. So I remember that that lineup fairly well. So I always thought he took it from Sweet Dick in Los Angeles, but I don't really know. So yeah, absolutely heard of him. I bet you there's air checks on YouTube.
2: Well, and the one, he came in from Syracuse in the fall of 73.
0: Uh-huh.
2: And as you just said, they did billboards, they did everything. They spent a lot of money promoting him.
0: Yeah, he was on HEN in Syracuse.
2: WHEN, which,
0: yeah.
2: Isn't that also the station that later produced Al Roker?
0: I think so, but I'm no Al Roker expert on that, of course. So yeah, but HEN was, Syracuse is a good radio station as far as that goes. And,
2: what type of format?
0: You know, a mother's music, we used to call them, adult contemp, MOR, you know, adult. So,
2: right.
0: Pop adult, I'd say back then. We'd call it a pop adult station.
2: Well, Sweet Dick came in.
0: By the way, let me tell you about one of the things about him. He broke two contracts in 1 year getting to NBC. He was at HEN. He broke that contract to go to NDR for more money. And then he bailed at NDR when he got the MAQ gig. And that's when Don Imus was on in New York at NBC.
2: Exact, because Imus had gone from Cleveland to WNBC,
0: yeah.
2: Right?
0: Yeah, that's right. From GAR.
2: Sweet Dick.
0: Yeah.
2: Sweet Dick supposedly was making $70,000 a year, which was good money back in those
0: days. Very. Yeah.
2: But within 6 months, they moved him to afternoons.
0: Yeah, because he couldn't make a dent in Wally Phillips.
2: Wally Phillips, and then afternoons, Larry Lujack was in a sense.
0: Right.
2: Although, you know, not doing. Birch left, and then, as you'll recall, I know you know this, the next winter, MAQ went from adult contemporary to country.
0: Yeah, that was interesting, and they gave the original PD was Lee Sherwood, and Lee had been in Washington at WRC, and then they didn't know what to do with him, and he was running Monitor, and then they gave him that first PD there at MAQ, and then within a year or so, Bob Pittman basically aced him out of a job, but it was originally Lee Sherwood.
2: That's amazing. Your knowledge is staggering.
0: And
2: Bob,
0: of course,
2: Pittman.
0: Don't forget Ellie Dillon.
2: Bob Pittman had to be 20, 21 years old,
0: yeah,
2: at the time.
0: Well, he'd been driving the prize truck in Pittsburgh, and the general manager had gotten the gig as GM there, and that's who brought him in as assistant PD music director.
2: here at MAQ in Chicago.
0: Yes. And see, I was still promoting records then when that happened. And I think that was like the latter part of 74. And I remember at the Country Radio Seminar at the Airport Hilton, back when that's where that was held, people were apoplectic that WMAQ was going to have a 40-record playlist. Now, of course, they weren't even going to have that. You and I know that. But at the time, it wasn't unusual. You'd see, like, the big station in Nashville that was all country was Weno. And Weno had a 100-record playlist. And by golly, they'd play it, which explains why they weren't number one. But so, yeah, they were apoplectic that here's WMAQ and they're going to do this. And I remember laughing about it, thinking, oh, the best is yet to come. So, yeah.
2: The first months that MAQ went country, they were still the second to the left button on my car radio. To the far left was WIND.
0: IND, sure, 560, of course.
2: Every time I would punch MAQ, and I was not a country fan at the time, they were playing Good Time Charlie's Got the Blues.
0: Yeah, I'm not surprised.
2: That's they must hilarious. Have had like a 2-record rotation.
0: Yeah, it was a short playlist. And like I say, that drove them absolutely crazy. But a guy I'd worked with in Miami, Fred Sanders, became the overnight guy. And yeah, it was an interesting lineup. And then Ellie Hellman from Phoenix City, Alabama, got the night show.
2: And Fred Sanders from Midnight to 5,
0: yes.
2: Could you hear him in like 38 states?
0: Whether you wanted to or not. But that was the time when there was, you know, it's funny, we were talking about pukers before, and he was one of those guys, sadly he's not alive, but maybe it's better he's not alive, I can say that. He was one of those, we used to call him Dreamy Mimi because he'd always be puking on the commercials. But anyway, at that time, most of the 50 kilowatt stations had the overnight trucking shows. And the first one was, of course, Bill Mack. At BAP in Fort Worth, and then Charlie Douglas at WWL, and then one by one everybody else, whether it's KGA in Spokane or RVA in Richmond or WWBA in Wheeling, everybody. So when Fred came on, he was one of many who was doing overnight country at that time. WLW had Jack Reno, for instance. You know, they were all trying to do country, you know, for the trucker.
2: And these were all 50,000 stations.
0: Yes, absolutely. And they were all going after, basically the same business, the Kenworths and all that kind of stuff, the trucking stuff. And I remember a good friend of mine, Charlie Murdoch, was running WLW. And at the time we were talking about it, he said, I can't sell this. And I said, oh, yes, you can. I said, first, make sure you have a dedicated salesman. He said, well, they'll revolt. I said, no, they won't. You only let them sell overnights. They don't want to sell overnights. And, well, that's true. They don't. I said, now you position that as male 25 to 54. Now you're no longer selling trucking. You're selling a male 25 to 54-year-old audience. And he actually did all right with it.
2: So products of that era you would have been selling in that time slot to that demo, what would they have been?
0: See, you go after Sears, that's and the tools and all that. That's the first people you'd go after. Yeah, but anything that is, and of course all the truck things too, you know, and automotive and all that. But, anything, any business that is basing their inventory on males is what you wanted to go after. Because originally back then in 75, we were just starting to really get into demographics, and everybody was after the 25 to 34-year-old female, you know, because they were going to buy all the P&G items and all that kind of stuff. So forget the 25 to 34-year-old female. Go for older males. And I think everybody did that. Because I remember talking to Fred Sanders about it, and he said, yep, that's exactly what we're doing.
2: And didn't Sanders get entrepreneurial about a decade later? Didn't he take his base at MAQ and expand it into something larger?
0: I don't know. You know, like I say, I worked with him in Miami, and then he was at MAQ. And last I knew, before he died, he was in South Carolina. And, in between, I just don't know.
2: Sure. Riley, I don't mean to talk you into overtime. I was talking to John when you started talking about Joel Sebastian.
0: Yeah.
2: Why did his name come up tonight?
0: Caller asked. Guy from Lansing.
2: When I heard that, I tapped on his obituary from the Tribune came up.
0: Okay. I don't get to see that. I'm blocked from the Tribune because I don't pay him. So.
2: Well, he died at age 53 in 1985 or 86.
0: All right. So there you go. I'm right. Okay.
2: But it said, when MAQ went all country, they fired everyone on air.
0: True.
2: Then hired him back for weekends.
0: Right.
2: And a few years later, and this is according to the obit, he was doing classical overnights at GN, which I don't remember at all.
0: I don't either. That's interesting. I guess that would have been before Eddie Schwartz. I don't know.
2: Yes, because Eddie went over from IND in like
0: right.
2: 81, 80.
0: Yeah, right.
2: And so, Franklin McCormick.
0: Right, absolutely.
2: Did he die on air? No.
0: I think, well, certainly if not on the air, around it. It was one of those
2: and
0: weird...
2: sometimes on it.
0: Well, that's the listeners. But that was 71. And there is a story about that. And, of course, I'm sure that everybody at WGN is screaming at their radio right now because I don't know this 100%. But I think he got sick on the air and then was taken to a hospital, I think.
2: And passed away.
0: Well, no. He got a little better and then had another heart attack and died.
2: Unbelievable. Raleigh, my final note, which was going to be my opening note, but you were talking about MAQ, so I brought up Sweet Dick Birch.
0: Yeah.
2: When you played Nightbeat, do you know that the old late news on WGN-TV, it was called Nightbeat.
0: Yes.
2: And I'm sorry, you played Take Five.
0: Right.
2: Take Five
0: had Nightbeat.
2: Yes.
0: Yeah, absolutely. Like I say, I used to love them because the overnight commercial of Tom Raper's RV World. So, yeah, all that. All right. Well, I think you've ended the night. Thank you for calling.
2: Thank you, Raleigh.
0: Okay, bye. And I don't know if we have time or not. I hope so, but we'll check it out on WGN Radio.
3: Freak Fatal Fall, plus Gunfight at the Obey Corral, and Oddball. I'm Grant Marshall, 2020 news, real stories, real fun. Manhattan manhole mystery of all the apocalyptic things that might happen to you on a New York City street, plunging straight to your death down an open manhole may not be the first thing that comes to mind. A woman parks her Mercedes on 52nd Street near 5th Avenue just after 11 p.m., and the moment she gets out of the car, an uncovered manhole swallows her into the abyss 10 feet deep. Con Edison says it's investigating, adding it's deeply saddened and safety is their top priority. Boilerplate responses can be such baloney. Big Bang Leary, Cuckoo Cocoon in the Gunshine State. Nitty Gritty Bang Bang as a community association in Port St. Lucie says, have gun will hassle. No more packing heat in common areas, say the glowers that be, anywhere from the dog park to town square to park trails. Some are happy to bite the bullet, others diss the Bang Bang ban plan. Local cops say they won't enforce. Can't you just wait to move to Florida? Petal Beach, the legend of Bagger Fence. Some caddy-quack hackjack in Northern California went on a fishing expedition for golf balls, cops say, but no H2O hazard hunting for this bait balls of fire. The San Jose Troll in One carried out tarjay practice, supposedly stealing $8,000 worth of golf balls. The Heat found Scam Trap's alleged Eagle Eye and Titleist inventory inside his home. Cufflinks slapped on spree time as he awaits the bouncing ball of justice. And that's what's happening. I'm Grant Marshall, 2020 News.
0: This is a replay of the Thursday night, June 18th, WGN show. We started right at 10. If you don't hear yourself on it, it's because you didn't call. 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

0: WGN Radio. I'm Raleigh James. We have 3 hours to spend together, so if it's on your mind, it'll be on mine. But yes, I was scraping myself off the ceiling during the news, not because of anything David Jennings was saying, mind you, but it's been one of those days, and I realized that I am not alone. And we've talked a lot about this, but the complete loss of human interaction, particularly in any national company. Today it was a shipping service, not that that matters, but in any of them, where you cannot save your soul, get a human being. Now, it's difficult to do with credit card companies and the like, but ultimately you can. But in some of these entities, there is absolutely no way you are going to get a live person. And as you spend about 45 minutes of your life navigating the ridiculous AI menus that turn ultimately into a fatal loop, you get more frustrated by the moment. And I keep thinking to myself, you know, everybody these days is living like they're on their last nerve. And I'll tell you what, for the people who are already somewhat unhinged, that's how we hear these horror stories. And yes, most of us are not going to go out, you know, shooting in public. But for some people, yeah, it absolutely gets to that that degree. But the frustration that we feel, yeah, we're throwing things against the wall, we're screaming. And I mean, I'm not alone. I know I'm not. And all I can figure is that these companies are spending a fortune on the automated equipment that's giving them the AI prompts and all that, and they're being told, think about how much you'll save in personnel. The computer never gets sick. You know, the computer doesn't have to go to the doctor, and on and on and on. But the reality is that as human beings, and all of us listening are, at this point in time, most of us need that human touch when it becomes important. Now, of course, there are times you could argue that, hey, I'd rather deal with a machine. Fine. But on the other hand, the way we're wired, we want to be able to reach a living, breathing human being. Yeah, because firstly, the AI is not that good. Yeah, man, I called in a prescription the other day, and one of those AI things, and it said it wouldn't be orderable until the 21st. Okay, fine. But what I wanted to know is whether I could, in fact, pre-order and pick it up on the 21st. Well, at that point, it didn't understand anything. Nothing at all that I was saying. It just wanted to know if I wanted to check on another prescription. And on the list goes. It surprised me the other day. I was at Micro Center. I love Micro Center, don't get me wrong. And they don't have that many locations, but they do have one in the Phoenix area now. And got what I needed, and everybody there was just absolutely pleasant to deal with. But here's the thing. There is no phone number to call them directly. If I actually wanted to reach them, I have to go with their national number. Yeah, this is just wrong. There absolutely should be a way for individuals to get in touch with other breathing individuals. And I wonder at what point is the backlash going to be sufficient enough that they'll make some changes. I know, I'm a hopeless dreamer, aren't I? But I have a feeling I'm not alone, which is the only reason I shared my disgust with you. Otherwise, I wouldn't burden you with what I was going through. But I have a strong feeling you've been there, you've done that. And, you know, on some of these things, yes, there's the secret code that you can bypass AI just by doing this, that, or the other thing, or saying this, that, or the other thing. But increasingly, that doesn't work. Yeah, scary stuff. All right, so 888-876-5593, 8888-Raleigh, and Marty is in Whiting. So, Marty, welcome back to WGN Radio.
1: I'm kind of afraid to talk to you.
0: Yeah, well, hey, you're a real, breathing, living human being. There's no reason you can't. But I'm sure, Marty, that you've been through it.
1: Yeah, about a month ago, I told you my problems with the Chicago Tribune and talking to women in the Philippines. But I haven't had any problems since then. But are you still having problems with your credit card? Remember about a month ago you had problems with your credit card?
0: Well, yeah, we finally resolved that after they sent me four different numbers, literally four. what it was they have this program, the ABU program, the automatic billing update. And what they were doing is they were giving the scammers the new number each time. So, I thought you can't be the. So finally, it took me a while, but I opted out of this. Now, I understand you're listening to people who think they're speaking English when you know they're not. But that still is light years ahead of you just can't get a human. And that's increasingly what I'm encountering.
1: Yeah, it's very, very frustrating.
0: Yeah.
1: Well, the reason I'm calling Last night, after your fourth break, did you play Billy Crash Craddock song?
0: No, I will for you. I meant to. I will for you as the first bumper tonight.
1: Well, that's great because you would have been upset with me. After the fourth break, I fell asleep, and I didn't wake up till like 1 o'clock in the morning.
0: Oh, good. Good. So excellent.
1: I'm glad you didn't play it.
0: Okay.
1: I got another question then. Because of your knowledge, your vast, extensive knowledge about music, and I told you I'm a big blues fan, I got a trivia question to ask you.
0: Okay.
1: This is from a famous blues legend, and I kind of think I might know who it is, but years ago he came up with this, and here's how it goes. The blues had a baby, and they named the baby what?
0: Yeah.
1: The blues had a baby.
0: And they named the baby.
1: What did they name the baby?
0: Probably rock and roll.
1: Yeah, that's it.
0: Okay.
1: Was that Howlin' Wolf off the top of your head?
0: You know, I'm not sure. I think that I think that it actually was Muddy Waters.
1: Okay.
0: The mid-70s. He actually did a song called that.
1: Oh, really?
0: Yes.
1: I didn't know that.
0: Yes, absolutely.
1: Okay.
0: So I'll try to find that. It might not be on this computer, but if it is, I will play it. But yeah, the blues had a baby. And then in parentheses, okay. I'm seeing the label in my mind's eyes. In parentheses, it said, and they named it rock and roll. I'm pretty sure it's Muddy Waters.
1: And I'm almost positive you're right, and I was wrong. Mm. But I'm glad you didn't play Billy Crash Craddock, because again, it'd be repetitious. I fell asleep. Then I got another question. It was a couple nights ago. I was picking your brain about cousin Brucey.
0: Yeah.
1: Well, can I pick your brain about Wolfman Jack? Because on Sunday mornings from like 2 to 5, he comes on WGN.
0: Sure.
1: And I know he's deceased, but can you give me a little background on Wolfman Jack?
0: He was absolutely a trip. And like I said, he wasn't a personal friend, but a very good friend of mine was a very good friend of his. So occasionally we'd get together only because of that connection. But he was born in Brooklyn in 1938. And like many of us, he grew up listening to WLAC and all that stuff. So he adored it as far as the music. And he wanted to do radio. And he started out in Newport News, Virginia. In fact, that's where he met Wolf Woman Lou, I think, his wife. But it was a WYOU in Newport News. But the station changed to Beautiful Music. You know, pretty much it was terrible because he couldn't find another job. So for a while he was Roger Gordon and Music in Good Taste. And eventually he got a job in Shreveport, but that was playing country. He was Big Smith with the records. And then what happened was he had the opportunity to go work at XERF. Now, you got to understand XERF, because this is we say Del Rio, Texas, but it is across the border in Ciudad Acuña. And the deal is that this station was a border blaster from way back when. The first guy in Kansas to have a radio license and the first guy in Kansas to lose a radio license was Dr. Brinkley. Now, Dr. Brinkley, he lost the license because of the medical question box. You know, basically he was prescribing potions to any listener who'd send him a couple bucks. So he developed, you know, whether he was a doctor of any sort is questionable, very questionable. But he developed this concept of restoring virility. Now, who wouldn't want to restore virility? Well, you wouldn't when you hear how he did it. It was the goat gland operation, where he'd replace men's testes with those of a goat. You think I'm making this up? And I am not. So he realizes he's going to lose the station in Goodland, Kansas. And so he's like, I'm going to go to this border blaster. So he goes ahead now he's got 250,000 watts. This is pretty damn good. And he opens a clinic in Del Rio. And like I always said, the fastest thing on four hooves is a goat walking by the Brinkley Clinic. But nonetheless, he starts to popularize this on the radio, of course. And my favorite part of who actually went for this was the guy who owned the Los Angeles Times. I think his name was Chandler, but I don't remember. In any event, he convinced his editor-in-chief to go do this. Now, that's not the weirdest part. The editor-in-chief proclaimed it was a success, and so they started to promote this. So here's Dr. Brinkley. Well, anyway, eventually he goes down to, you know, a terrible ending, as you can imagine. But so the station still existed, but the FCC passed a rule at this point, and that was that you couldn't microwave the signal across the border. You actually had to be there or, you know, have tapes across the border coming there. So not that many people wanted to go to XERF, but here comes, here comes Bob Smith, and he takes the job. And that's where he created the Wolfman deal. And
1: did he always have that distinctive voice, or did he work on that to perfect that?
0: He pretty much had it. I mean, Better Living Through Chemistry was part of it, too, but and smoking and all that. But the deal was, you remember that Alan Freed was the moon dog. Well, so he had to become something. So he became the Wolfman. And initially, it was just a bit on the radio. Now, of course, when you're working on these border blasters, the way you make your money is the mail order stuff. And it's a mail order anything. Some of it was still left over from Dr. Brinkley, like, things that would put a glut in your strut and all that. But the preachers were real big, of course, pieces of the original cross and the Last Supper tablecloth and the chickens and all those things. And so he was making a living. Well, he gets this letter from these college kids, and I think they were in Oklahoma, and I'm not sure, but one of the surrounding states, and they wanted him to appear. Well, hell, this now he had a problem because he wasn't the Wolfman. He was Bob Smith, for God's sakes. So he goes ahead and comes up with this ridiculous amount of money that it'll take for the personal appearance, and they write back and said they'd pay it. So now he's in trouble. Now, of course, the money's leading, of course. Who would blame him? And the deal there was he had to come up with something. And that's where he came up with, the cape and the thing and all that all that kind of stuff. And so it worked very well. But he had to cross the border every day from Del Rio to broadcast. And this was like the Wild West. And one time too many, he got shot at. I don't know that they were aiming at him. Maybe they were bad shots. But at that point, XERB, which was in Rosarita Beach, just south of Tijuana, made him an offer. And so the mighty 1090, he went. Now, this was the best thing he ever did, although he didn't know it at the time. And he invested in the station, actually. He couldn't own it because he was an American, but he could certainly be the de facto owner by giving the owner money and all that kind of stuff. And so he goes ahead and goes to XERB, which today is XEPRS. But anyhow, he's working there, and it's all wonderful. And in fact, it was so wonderful that ultimately the movie American Graffiti is patterned after these broadcasts. Mm-hmm. Literally, that's why people. But anyway, I'm digressing. Let me get back to it. I don't know who he pissed off, but there was someone. Because in 1971, the Mexican government outlawed preachers on the radio. Well, that was 80% of his revenue. So he's out. And so now why I say he ticked somebody off, and to this day, I don't know who it. I don't think he knew who either. Because after he was long gone, the Mexican government reversed themselves and said, oh, it's fine. So but this was a way to get him out of there. And then he wound up on K-Day in Los Angeles for 1580 for almost no money, and it was ridiculous and all that. And he was doing some armed forces radio stuff. But like I say, 1973, here comes American Graffiti. And of course, the guy who did that was a guy who, when he was growing up in Modesto, would listen to Wolfman Jack. So he's in the movie. Now, of course, Wolfman doesn't know anything about movies or what he should ask for, all that. So he gets his fee. And of course, the movie takes off. And he's thinking, too bad I didn't get a cut of the action. Well, what he didn't realize is that Lucas liked him so much, Lucas had written them in for a cut of the action. So that literally saved him. And of course, that also made him known big time. And that got him the TV deal and, the nighttime TV deal. And so that, it was off and running from there. And
1: well, I was going to ask you what I don't even need to ask you, but I was thinking he was, when I was born in 63 in Encino, and then we moved in 69, so he wasn't in L.A. at that time.
0: Oh,
1: he
0: no.
1: was still across the border, correct?
0: He was never actually in L.A. I mean, the K-Day thing was short-lived. But while in the 60s, he went from XERF to XERB. And they were mostly bicycling the tapes, but he had offices in Los Angeles and was basically doing it from there. But, you know, it was that 73 movie where he appeared as himself that really, really put him on the map. And, you know, so that was...
1: When did he pass away, Raleigh?
0: Oh, he died on... He died on July 4th, July 1st, actually. I remember this so well. He was 57 years old, July 1st, 1995. And he was living in North Carolina. Yeah. He was, you know, Lucy, Wolf Woman Lou, had him move back to North Carolina. And so that's where they were living. And yeah. But it was interesting. The reason I remember the date so well is I was in Los Angeles that day. I get a call from KFWB, and they said, Wolfman Jack died. I said, oh, man, I'm really sorry to hear this. I didn't know. Well, yeah, we don't have anybody to do in actuality. And since you are a friend, I'm like, oh, wait, hell, hold on. I'm not, no. And so, oh, come on, just do an actuality for us. So, I mean, I had no business doing that, but I did an actuality on KFWB for Wolfman Jack dying. And he was...
1: Well, that was nice of you.
0: Well, I mean, it just was.
1: You've met him more than a few times.
0: Well,
1: your good friend,
0: but I mean, you know, I couldn't be typified as his close friend or anything. I just blushed when they said, like, right. Oh my God, nothing could be further from the truth. But it was a heart attack, and he had been doing that syndicated show, which is what enabled him to move back to North Carolina, and he had just finished recording the week's broadcast. 57 years old, drop dead of a heart attack at home.
1: Wow. Well, it was nice. I've probably only been listening, I don't know, 4 or 5 weeks. But first time I heard him, like I say, WGN from 2 o'clock in the morning until 5.
0: Yeah.
1: It's like, wow. So they're replaying Wolfman.
0: Yeah, which is nice.
1: They always make sure to give you a little promo. It's like, don't call the number. This is a rebroadcast.
0: Yeah, right.
1: But thanks for going into detail for that.
0: Oh,
1: and I got
0: sure.
1: a request. I know you got a ton of people.
0: Okay.
1: Call. I here in Whiting. It's called The Right Stuff. It's a little magazine every month. But I just read the article by either a pastor or a reverend. It's a Nat King Cole song. Gosh, where'd that go? Oh, here it is. If you got any Nat King Cole.
0: A lot.
1: But there's an article. Came out in 63. It was a number 12 on Billboard's Hot 100. That Sunday.
0: Oh, my favorite.
1: Summer.
0: One of my all-time favorite records. You have
1: really?
0: No idea how much I love this record. Yeah, in fact, John always laughs because he doesn't think it's something that would normally be my taste, but I have two Nat King Cole records that I love. And the first one, That Sunday, That Summer, and the second one is That's All. Although I must admit,
1: really?
0: You know, being an East LA girl at heart, the Midnighters version of That's All is probably my favorite, but That Sunday, That Summer doesn't get better than that.

0: about his first date, and he heard that song. Yeah. And that song reminds me, he's still with his wife of 65 years later. They're still together, but he brought that song up when the article started. So I'll let you go.
1: Okay.
0: Thank you for your time.
1: Yeah,
0: you and John have a good weekend. And
1: you too.
0: I got plenty of sleep last night, so I won't fall asleep tonight on you.
1: Good deal. Thanks. Appreciate the call. All right. So, yes, we absolutely will. But, yeah, that Sunday, that summer, it does not get better than that. So you'll hear Rub It In, and the next break you'll hear that. And you'll hear from Lisa, from Fran, from Robert, and there's room for you, too, on WGN Radio.

0: feels good.
1: Do it.
0: Put a little bit on my left shoulder.
1: Do it.
0: Yeah.
1: Do it.
0: Put a little bit right here.
1: Do it.
0: Yeah.
1: Do it.

WGN Radio. I'm Raleigh James, and there it is, Billy Crash Craddock, and Rub It In, probably his biggest hit, actually crossed to the pop charts as a top 20 hit, so good for him. You know, he'd been singing from, well, the 50s, because originally, and what's weird, he's from Greensboro, North Carolina. I say what's weird is he first gained popularity in Australia. All right, so yeah, Boom Boom Baby, you probably heard some of this stuff. So comes the United States, and everybody thinks they're going to make him a rock and roll star. This failed miserably. I'm not even gonna bother to tell you about some of that stuff. But ultimately, they found the formula. And it was as a country singer, Cartwheel Records in 1969, and suddenly he's recording. First thing was actually a cover of Tony Orlando and Dawn Knocked Three Times, which was topped the country charts. And of course, from there, several others, remakes and stuff. You Better Move On, Dream Lover, Gonna Knock on Your Door. You know, so all the a lot of the good rock and roll hits. But they said he became one of country music's first male sex symbols. No, I'm sorry. These were the years I was living in Nashville. It never occurred to me that Billy Crash Craddock was a sex symbol. But what can I tell you? It did occur to me that Rub It In was a remarkable record. He followed that up with a remake of Ruby Baby, but nothing ever did it quite as much as Rub It In. And ultimately, he went to Capitol and did a couple of things in MCA, I think. But the big thing was, like I say, Rub It In. All right, so 888-876-5593. Now, I always say we defer to first-time callers, but this one is a real follow-up to Marty and Whiting, because John says, it's the guy who wrote the article. So, Al in Dyer, Indiana, welcome to WGN Radio. Are you with me, Al? Don't tell me we lost Al. Oh, no. Well, all right. Al, thanks for writing for the right stuff, and thanks for highlighting that Nat King Cole song. Sorry that you couldn't hang on in there, because I would have loved to have talked to you. But appreciate your work, and of course, I appreciate the song, and that'll be the next bumper that we play. All right. So with that in mind, how nice. Al called. Maybe he'll call again some night. Who knows? Lisa in Dundee, welcome back to WGN Radio.

No, oh no, this cannot be happening to me. Please tell me it's not happening to me. I suddenly have no callers again. Yeah, after the day I've had, I cannot tolerate this. Let me put Lisa on hold. And let me also apologize if I hung up on Alan. He really was there. Always calling back. Yeah, what are we going to do? Fran is in Austin. Can you hear me, Fran? No. All right. Here's what needs to happen. And I need for John to tell Al this, or Al, if you're on hold and listening. I think for whatever reason, we have just blown the phone system. Not the first time I've done it. But what I'm going to do is we get to hear all of that Sunday That Summer. Let me find it here, because it is one of my favorites, and I've got several versions of it, but it's just a terrific record. I can see falling in love to that, absolutely. So let me find it here. Okay, and what we're going to do is probably it will cause you to disconnect, because it takes about 2 minutes for the thing to... it's the ATA, the interface I use to get the calls on there. I'm going to take about 2 minutes to do this, and then I'll ask you to call me back. But in the meantime, we get to hear that Sunday That Summer. If I had-

0: think we're back in business, but I'm not sure. And I also realized when I went to grab a version of that, that was an album version, not the original 45. And the one that does it for me, of course, is the original 45. So that gives me a reason to play it again. And don't think I won't. Yes, if nothing else, to soothe myself. Because I could use some soothing right about now. So let's check out Nathan. He's a first-time caller in Elmwood, Illinois. Welcome to WGN Radio. Are you there?
1: Yeah, I sure am.
0: Oh,
1: how are
0: thank
1: you doing
0: God.
1: This evening?
0: Yeah. Yes, I am so glad I'm hearing your voice. All right. So hopefully everybody will call back who did before, and good to hear from you. What's up, Nathan?
1: Just on a ride home from a small side job down in Pontiac, Illinois. I'm just listening in. I've been listening for a while now. I heard you were having some radio problems, yeah. So I figured I'd chime in and see what's going on.
0: Well, thank you. Yeah, I don't know why this happens, and it's been happening about once a month where the interface goes down, and I don't know why. I've got a spare, and I'll probably just swap it out after tonight's show, but it makes no sense to me why this is happening.
1: Yeah, we could put a man on the moon, but we can't get phones to work, right?
0: Oh, yeah, but of course, you know, what we pay for it now, we can't complain too much, because if you're
1: that
0: old enough, you remember, man, if the phone calls were like they are today, I'd be a rich woman, because when I was young, man, $1,000 a month wasn't unusual to send to the phone company. So.
1: Oh, no, I hear my grandparents and parents talk about it all the time.
0: Oh, yeah. Well, you know, I knew I was in trouble each month if the bill came in an 8.5 by 11, you know, in a big envelope. If it came like it was a package, I knew, I'm in trouble. Yes, $5 for the first minute and $1 a minute every, yeah, all that, sure. Yep, remember it well.
1: Can I make a 45 request?
0: I hope you will.
1: You got any Allman Brothers?
0: Yeah, actually, with them, my favorite with them is when they were Hourglass before they recorded as the Allman Brothers. When they did that Hourglass album on Liberty, Out of the Night, one of my all-time favorite records. But what is it you want to hear?
1: One Way Out, if possible.
0: Okay. Yeah, okay. All right, that's later for them. Now we're getting to the making years. Okay, I will do it.
1: I really appreciate it.
0: Thanks
1: hopefully
0: for calling,
1: everything
0: Nathan.
1: Goes well.
0: Yeah.
1: Yep. Hopefully everything goes well, and hopefully talk again soon.
0: I hope so. I'm counting on that, Nathan. Thanks for calling.
1: You have a wonderful night.
0: All right. You too. All right. So, of course, I'm going to indulge myself and play the 45 version of That Sunday That Summer. And got other requests, but we are absolutely going to get Nathan's Allman Brothers as well. And Al has called back. So hang on, Al. Right after these words of knowledge, we will... Okay, maybe that's an exaggeration. We will talk on WGN Radio.

0: WGN Radio. I'm Raleigh James. So, all right. On my files, it says 45 version, but I got to tell you, I doubt it. And I'm a stickler for that, too. So, of course, after the show, I'll go pull the 45 and medicate myself with it on some level. Lee Gillette produced that, by the way. Now, Al has called back. All right. He's a first-time caller, too. And oh, in Dyer, Indiana, welcome to WGN Radio. Al, tell me about your column.
1: Thank you very much. Believe me, it was kind of a treat to hear someone talk about my column that I write for That Right Stuff. But I just loved the way you present your show, and I've been a connoisseur with WGN and rock and roll since I was a kid, and I'm no kid anymore. I'm pretty far downstream, but I just want to thank you for bringing all that up, and I remember back in the 60s, when everybody on the radio talked with a smile in their voice and all that kind of stuff.
0: Yeah, the puking. We always called it the pukers. Yeah, absolutely. Right.
1: I grew up when 45s first started to come out. I think I was in fifth or sixth grade.
0: Okay.
1: And, it just changed life because so much of what we remember is tied to music.
0: You're so right. It really is the soundtrack of our life. And back then, in the 50s and the early 60s, we all listened to the same stuff. It's not like today where there's hundreds of choices. At that point, if it was on our local Top 40 station, we knew it.
1: Boy, they couldn't understand why we never got algebra, but we knew every song on the Top 40.
0: Absolutely, yes. You betcha. The Gettysburg Address, forget it. But the words to 60 Minute Man, got it down.
1: We had all that crazy novelty stuff with transfusion and
0: Nervous Norvis,
1: and all that Buchanan and Goodman stuff. I mean, it was a great time to be a kid,
0: Oh, absolutely, yes. Papa Gallen and me, Alan. Barnyard drivers coming to classes. Lying, tired hogs and screaming jackasses. So remember to slow down today. Hey,
1: and
0: Daddy,
1: during the 50s, we had that Cold War stuff. One of my favorite songs is by the Five Stars called Atom Bomb Baby. They were five kids out of Indianapolis.
0: Right.
1: It was quite a treat.
0: I got to play that sometime because I have that record, actually. Yes, absolutely. No, it was crazy. All the people who decided they were putting bomb shelters in their backyards. Yeah, it was the thing. Yeah.
1: And we used to have to hide under our desk and put our book on our head for our little drill. And we got blood typed and dog tagged when we were in grade school. It was just an interesting time to be a kid.
0: Well, you mentioned those duck and cover drills, and I remember them so well. But the thing that I never understood, here it is, duck and cover drill, bend over and kiss your hind goodbye. Why did they make some kid go get the flag? Always some kid ran out to get the flag. I'm, wait a minute, if the bomb's coming, screw the flag.
1: Well, we did so many things just out of blind faith, but
0: exactly. Yeah, but I figured they're sending out that kid, it can't be too bad.
1: Right, exactly right. And like I said before, I taught school 44 years. I had a great time, and I wrote a couple books along the way. I know I tried to get your book, but it's out of print and all that stuff.
0: It's free to read. It's free to read. Go to Raleigh.net, Raleigh.net.
1: Right. I just going to mention, I just saw that on a website tonight.
0: I found out that there were people who were like reselling it for hundreds of dollars, and I said, screw that, I'm putting it up for free. So anybody can read it.
1: I'm definitely going to take a shot at that because that was my era. I just loved that stuff, and I said before, I just want to thank you. Marty calls every now and then from Whiting. I'm a Whiting kid, and it's just a pleasure talking with you, Raleigh, and I wish you guys all the best. And if you ever want to play a favorite song of mine, I've got another one by Tony Bennett called Young, Warm, and Wonderful.
0: Oh, okay, sure, I know that. I've got it on here. I'll write that down, and we'll get it this week. I should be next week now, but we'll get it.
1: And I thank you so much. I've been the columnist for That Right Stuff for 25 years, and people are kind enough to read my words, and I just appreciate it.
0: I'm delighted you do it because community newspapers are a dying breed, and anything to keep them alive is a good thing as far as I'm concerned.
1: We're the home of the International Pierogi Fest. We'll have that in July, and we're just a little town that was the greatest place on earth to be a kid.
0: Yeah. Oh, yeah. Well, that was the America that we always considered to be, true Americana. Absolutely. Yeah, well, good stuff. Well, thank you, and I hope you'll call again.
1: Well, you know what, Raleigh? You stay well. Your assignment is to stay well and keep the memories coming through that beautiful WGN. I've been listening to them since I was 7 or 8 years old.
0: Oh,
1: God
0: great.
1: Bless them.
0: All right. Thanks. Appreciate it, Al.
1: You too. God bless.
0: All
1: bye-bye.
0: Right. So there you have it. 888-876-5593. We'll pick it up right after the news right here on WGN Radio.

WGN Radio. I'm Raleigh James. The Everly Brothers, 1961. And that was a request from Lisa in Joliet. And a fine one it is. Interesting record all the way around. Sonny Curtis wrote it. He had been, of course, you know, he was one of the Crickets and all that. He'd been in basic training in California and wrote that one night, part of it anyway, the first verse. And he wound up with a three-day pass. So he went on down to Hollywood, see some of the other Crickets. And Don and Phil Everly were there as well. They were actually taking acting classes for the movies. And they had just signed to Warner Brothers, which, as you know, that was a big deal because when the Everly Brothers left Cadence, it Hill & Range, the publisher, and I think it was Hill & Range, but anyway, their publisher prohibited Boudlow and Felice Bryant, wasn't Hill & Range, it was Acuff Rose, in any event, prohibited Boudlow and Felice Bryant from writing for them. And of course, they had written all their big hits. And so it was like, what? And with that in mind, they were always looking for tunes. And of course, the first one, Kathy Slatton, they actually wrote on Warner Brothers. But here they run into Sonny Curtis, and he's playing the first verse that he's written of Walk Right Back. They loved it. And they said, we want to do it. If you write another verse, we'll record it. So Sonny goes back to the base, writes the verse, and he's about to mail it when he gets an emergency letter saying, well, the boys recorded it. They just recorded the first verse twice. And that was the deal. Now, what's interesting is the only other time it was a bona fide hit is when Ann Murray did it, and she recorded it their way as well with the first verse twice. But Perry Como and Andy Williams actually recorded the song as Sonny Curtis finished it with the second verse. So maybe the second verse was never meant to be. But that's one of those songs that's hard to kill. Even LaWanda Lindsay had a nice version of it. I kid you not. Tampa's own LaWanda Lindsay. Do you remember this woman? But 1977, I think. I didn't think it was half bad.

0: So there you have it. Yes, it was RCAA, I believe, 1877 South, where that session took place. And it was not their usual producers, Cliff Williamson, actually. And it was released not on RCA, but on Mercury. All right, enough of that. So now, what are we doing here? We're going to talk about a number of things, including Howard Johnson. But I haven't heard from Steve Bryan in a while, and I see his name on the screen, so I defer to Steve in Las Vegas. Welcome back to WGN Radio. How are you doing, Steve?
1: Raleigh, I'm doing fine. How about you and John?
0: Well, we're here. We're above ground and walking erect, so I guess that's something.
1: Very good. Very good. No, things are good here. Just it basically the same climate zone as you, yeah. So it's been blazingly hot.
0: Oh yeah, yeah. It was like 111 yesterday. I couldn't believe it.
1: You beat us by a few degrees. I think we're 109.
0: Yeah, it's just everywhere. I mean, well, you know, it's not even summer yet, but it might as well be, and we're stuck with it until October at least.
1: Yeah, you're right. You're right. Anyway, it's something I heard you talk about, Wolfman Jack. He was quite a successful guest on QVC.
0: I'm not surprised at all.
1: He was the spokesperson for Brunswick Records.
0: Okay.
1: And they did a box set of some I have it somewhere, and I had him autograph it for me. Just incredible, incredible things. I mean, I think there's even some Buddy Holly on there.
0: Well, sure.
1: And just, I mean, some pretty cool obscure stuff, too. But, I mean, some really good mainstream oldies. And, of course, he had a great knowledge and passion for it. So the set kept selling out, and he kept coming on the air. And I'm kind of flattered that he was working with me because he came to QVC, and Brunswick made the pitch, and they said, yes, we have Wolfman Jack. And they never used to let you dictate what host you worked with. So basically, it was the luck of the draw. Okay, you got this guy. And he had been at a music event, and Cynthia Lennon, of all people, John's first wife,
0: yeah.
1: They were talking. He said, oh, I'm going on QVC. I know you do the Beatles. She did all the Beatles shows with me for a while. And she's cool. She's about 4'8".
0: Yeah.
1: And she was married at the time, or her husband at that time was named Jim. He was a rancher on the Isle of Skye, and he was about 4'8". They were very cute together.
0: All right.
1: Really, really kind of cool. So anyway, she said, oh, QVC, well, I work with this guy. He said, and he makes it so easy and everything. So he came in and said, look, Cynthia Lennon says I should work with this guy, Steve. And they said, oh, okay, you're Wolfman Jack. You can demand who you want to work with. The set kept selling out and selling out, and eventually, and I think it was in 95, it had to be because it was right before he died, he finished his autobiography. And
0: right.
1: We were going to be the world debut of his autobiography. And he signed, and I was impressed by this, he signed 5,000 copies. Not book plates,
0: right.
1: He signed 5,000 copies.
0: I believe it, absolutely.
1: Yeah, and we were so excited. I got the book and read it. It was great. A lot of the stories that you were talking about were there, you know, getting shot at.
0: And, oh, God, yeah.
1: Selling the baby chicks that, you know, three would arrive alive. Maybe.
0: Right, right. And that, what was it, Florex or something that put a glut in your strut? I think it was Florex. Yeah.
1: Yes. But just a charming, great guy to work with. Everything was terrific. And the day before we were going to debut his autobiography, he passed.
0: Oh, geez.
1: And so they said, but we still want to sell the book. I said,
0: right.
1: Oh, okay. You know, why let a little thing like death get in your way?
0: Well, probably made it a better seller, but I'm fascinated about it being on Brunswick because, you know, I love Brunswick, and as you know, it went through a number of owners, and you know, it was owned by Decca until 1960, and then MCA got control of it, and they essentially gave it to Carl Davis, and that's why it was so great in the 60s, and Ned Tarnopol, who had been Gene Chandler's manager and other people, but it folded in, like, the early 80s. That was the end of it, and that Tarnopol's kids revived it and brought it back. And I thought it was about 1995, so probably you got some of the stuff that those kids put out.
1: That would make sense. That would make sense. Yeah, it was a great collection. I mean, it was a box. I think it had 4 CDs in it.
0: Uh-huh.
1: And just lots of material. So they told me that he had passed away, but we're still going to sell the book. And as with anything, when somebody passes away, it becomes very, very collectible.
0: Right.
1: And I felt bad because I had read the book. I had made all these great notes about it to ask, you know, Wolfman Jack some questions based on the book. And I knew what was going to happen. 5,000 copies of the book. I think it was hardbound. It was going for $29.99, something like that. And they sold out in the preview.
0: That's great.
1: The phones jammed. It just sold out. But sadly, it was the beginning of or part of a trend with me in QVC. I became the, I guess, the reluctant angel of death.
0: Oh, no, no. Yeah. Well, did any of them die on the air?
1: Only one guy, but he died right before you were supposed to go on.
0: Okay. In the building? Was he in the building?
1: Yeah.
0: Oh, that's great. Who was it?
1: Trying to think of his name. He wasn't super famous. He was a food entrepreneur and had steaks or something like that. Obviously, he was eating a little too much cholesterol, and his heart just went whammo, and he went straight down, and that was it.
0: Oh, jeez.
1: And it was something. But anyway, I also was on the air one day, and they came in my ear and said, Buffalo Bob Smith has just passed away.
0: Mm-hmm.
1: You'll be back in 60 seconds, and we'd just like you to, because he'd been on the air with Howdy Doody, remember?
0: Of course.
1: And they said, you have to say something. It was one of my best impromptu moments, I think. And I think I borrowed the phrase from somebody, but I talked about, I said, well, today somebody passed away. And he kind of raised a lot of us on television. I said, but I will say this about Buffalo Bob Smith. In this business, you don't say goodbye.
0: Yeah.
1: You say so long for now.
0: Oh, geez. Okay. Yeah. Why not appropriate a great line?
1: Exactly. Just grab that, and that went well. Also, I was supposed to go on the air with Bob Keeshan.
0: Ah.
1: And
0: the captain.
1: Captain Kangaroo.
0: Yeah.
1: Yeah, he passed away the day he was supposed to be on the air.
0: Oh, geez.
1: And he was doing great. He was absolutely doing great. I mean, his autobiography about raising, well, it wasn't so much an autobiography. It kind of worked that into a book about raising kids.
0: And right.
1: It was pretty cool stuff. Pretty cool stuff. But yeah, I had to go on the air and talk about him. And I guess whatever I said was good, because the New York Times tracked me down through QVC and had me help write his obituary.
0: Oh, geez. Okay.
1: They said, well, you were the last person to work with him on television, and yeah. You'd like to know. And I thought, oh, okay, good. After that, I think celebrities were afraid to go on the air.
0: Yeah, I would think that, yeah, probably, with that track record indeed. But then when you look at the other hosts, no, I'd take my chances.
1: Yeah, well, thank you.
0: Yeah.
1: That was something that you
0: keep up with it, and I don't. So what's the state of home shopping today? Who owns what, and what's on the air and what's not? Tell me all.
1: Well, they have declared, QVC / HSN has declared bankruptcy. And they're in Chapter 11.
0: Now, by the way, we're talking about the two former giants together, QVC and Home Shopping Network, together. And they can't make it. So what went terribly wrong?
1: Oh, well, you and I both know what went terribly wrong. They hired a bunch of knuckleheads as hosts. I mean, the women that wanted to be on TV a lot more than they wanted to sell product.
0: Yeah.
1: And it was no fun anymore. If they were funny, they were stupid. It was it was ridiculous. They actually did a show, and it's still on the air. They did a show once a week, 1 hour a week, Menopause Monday.
0: No.
1: Yes.
0: Oh, well, that explains a lot. See, and I thought it was just the $6 billion in debt. I didn't realize it was also a dose of bad taste.
1: And, oh yeah, well what bought the $6 billion in debt was shows like Menopause Month.
0: Yeah. Well, you know, it's interesting because, of course, I'm sure they blame it on people cutting the cord and not watching cable TV anymore and all that kind of stuff. But I think, obviously, the massive debt has to be a big part of it. But you're right. What they did not understand was the fact that people watched this largely to be entertained. There were a lot of people who were never going to buy anything, and I know they weren't customers, but even the customers, you had to have a dose of entertainment on that.
1: That's exactly right. That's one of the reasons I was never fired over the 15 years I was there.
0: Right.
1: Is that my numbers were too high. You know, they said, did you say so-and-so? I said, well, yeah, you know. You know, we had that candelabra. I think you and I have talked about it. The 40 candle candelabra you put into your fireplace so you didn't have to put real fire in it.
0: Right. What could possibly go wrong with that?
1: Not a thing. And you try cleaning off one of those cast iron monsters that had 40 candles worth of melted wax all over it. It was pretty awful. And I opened the sale by sitting as we actually had, go figure, in front of the fireplace on the living room set, there was a bearskin rug. It was fake, of course, but it was
0: right.
1: A bearskin rug. So I'm laying on the bearskin rug, playing the guitar, and I look right at the camera and said, "Did you ever make love in front of the fireplace?"
0: No.
1: Yeah. I'm still getting memos on that one, but it sold out. So again, it's like go and sin no more. Okay.
0: Did I ever tell you, very often we talked about entertaining hosts. I always talked about the video, the Jenkintown Mall, the video mall, and this guy.
1: Oh, God, yes.
0: I found the guy.
1: Really?
0: His name is Pat Godwin. And
1: it's
0: interesting. In fact, he even gave me his phone number. I probably should call him or what have you. But this was, I guess, in January. I got an email from him confirming that, yes, that's me. And so it was, I'd watch it that nonstop because he had these two Valley Girl assistants, and the way he would look at them was just priceless. You know, they'd be hawking jewelry, and the look on his face made it, you know, all worthwhile. And it was, and I even mentioned that on the New Year's Eve show every year, you and I, the annual tradition was I would talk about the video mall, and then I came up with it, and he wrote back and said, "Yep, it's me."
1: Wow. I'm glad he's still with us. I'm glad
0: he's
1: still.
0: Yeah, he is. He was doing some radio stuff, I think, actually. I should probably call him some night. But, of course, you know, my callback list is sort of like your guests. The only way to get off it is to die. But, as you can probably attest. But so what else is going on?
1: Well, let's see. I took a 10-year, who knew it was that long, a 10-year hiatus from pitching songs. And I got so angry one day, I said, to hell with it. I'm going to do this, and I'll get a song published out there before I die.
0: Okay.
1: You know, that's the thing. So I'm pushing hard, and I've got using a couple of pitch services that are fairly reputable.
0: Good.
1: To get stuff out there, and I feel pretty good about it this time around, because I got an email back the next day after I sent something to them, and they said, what else do you have? And I sent it to them, and they said, well, we'd like to pair you up with some of our writers and have you do some co-writes, and we'll get you here into Nashville. And I thought, wow, okay, maybe I needed 10 years off to do it, because
0: I don't know, Steve.
1: Some of the songs.
0: I still say older, wiser kind of guy is an absolute stone smash. Somebody should put this record out. It is just too good to be true.
1: Well, thank you. Thank you. It's a standout song. I mean, it got, I just for the heck of it, I put it on my Facebook page. This is a few months ago. I hadn't had anything up there musically. And I put it up, and it got like 12,000 plays in a couple of days.
0: I'm not surprised.
1: That's what made me mad. And I've always led with I have I have faith in your musical knowledge and many other things, but in your musical knowledge, I thought, you know, Raleigh loves this song. And I said, I'm going to lead with it. I'm going to push with it. And that's the song that got the Nashville folks emailing me back the next day and said, yes. And I said, okay, well, this is good. Now, I had been leading with it before, but I don't know. It just, maybe the moon wasn't aligned right or something, but,
0: well,
1: it seems to be going pretty well now.
0: I always laugh about the Oak Ridge Boys that thought they weren't old enough to record it, and then they're dead. Next thing you know, they're not above ground. So yeah.
1: Good, you see, I do have this wonderful fantasy that song will win a country music award. One of the
0: eight thousand. Yeah, it should.
1: When I go up to acknowledge it, I say, well, I said, I feel pretty good about this. I said, because I said, a year before he passed away, Charlie Pride thought it was too old for him.
0: Right. Yeah.
1: I said, the Oak Ridge Boy, probably a year or so before they passed, a couple of them passed, thought it was too old for them. Hey guys, you were wrong.
0: Exactly. No, that is just, and we still play it on KQSS all the time.
1: I think that's great. And I do get emails. So I was like, is that you? I hear you on Raleigh, and I heard this song, and I read back. Goes, yes. Thank you for listening.
0: Yeah, absolutely.
1: Thank you for playing.
0: Oh yeah, I'll play it next actually because it's just too good for people who are listening now and haven't heard it. They need to hear it, so I'm playing it right after the news. And I think now we're actually in the news. God.
1: Oh, oops, I better go. Well, Raleigh, wonderful to talk to you, and my best to you and John. And hopefully, we'll talk soon.
0: I hope so. Thanks for calling.
1: Thank you.
0: All right, so yes, part of that, if you're listening to the stream, you enjoyed it all. If you're listening to WGN, I'm talking to myself again. But Older, Wiser Kind of Guy is coming up next.

all night to do. Never ate before sundown, now I'm chowing down at two. I avoid the prime rib, it's just too hard to chew. I'm an older but wiser kind of guy. I have wrinkles everywhere, some places wrinkles shouldn't be. AARP's been after me since I was 43.

0: WGN Radio. I'm Raleigh James, and I swear that's a hit. Steve wrote it over 10 years ago, and I've been playing it for 10 years, and the amount of people who turn that down, I think, I don't know, it's against their image or something. I just think it's a terrific record. So the unreleased Steve Brown, older, wiser kind of guy. So 888-876-5593. Robert in Chicago, what's up tonight, Robert? Robert bailed on us. Who could blame him? It had been a while. Almost an hour. Apologies, Robert. Well, let's see if Fran and Austin hang in there. Are you still with us, Fran?
1: I'm still here.
0: All right. What's up?
1: Yeah. Well, you were talking earlier about AI. Yeah. And, of course, you know, I'm always railing against it. But somebody was talking last night about you can't get through to a person on Walmart. You can, but you just have to. They're really going to try to get you to have the, you know, I can help you with that.
0: Right.
1: I can help you with that.
0: Right.
1: You know, and every time they say, you know, so what do you, you know, talk to a person. I can help you with that. What are your issues? Talk to a person. What is it? Talk to a representative. You know, and I just keep saying talk to a representative. Or right. they want my order number,
0: right.
1: So I'll just make up one.
0: Oh, that's good. You know, I like that.
1: Give them this. Yeah, you just make up an order number, and then they'll say, we'll get somebody who can help you.
0: Yeah, that's good. An order number. All right, 6345789.
1: Exactly, yeah.
0: Oh, man. But, well, you know, at least it still works. But increasingly what's happening is there are a lot of these that you can never get a real person. Even if you think you know every trick in the book, they're not going to connect you.
1: Well, somebody I was talking to on a paratransit bus was telling me that she did an Uber Eats order.
0: Uh-huh.
1: And the, because she lives in a house, it's a little harder to do if you live in a, you know, several-story apartment building.
0: Right.
1: But since she lives in a house, they sent out one of those Waymo things
0: right.
1: to deliver it.
0: Right.
1: Well, of course, she didn't know that they were going to do that. And she's blind. Well, she got a notification that her order was arriving, so she went outside.
0: Yeah.
1: And they couldn't connect with each other. She didn't know, you know, they didn't
0: yeah.
1: know who to give it to. That it, you know, they couldn't connect. That was bad enough. So she didn't get her order, but she could not call Uber.
0: Oh God.
1: There is an 800 or there is some kind of number for Uber, but if you call, and I've had this happen with meals that didn't show up. If you call that number, it's once you because they do have a number where you can make a ride.
0: Right.
1: And so it wants you to make a ride. There's nobody that you can talk to.
0: Right.
1: To say, I didn't get my order. I need my my money back. And if you're not, I mean, I've been able to do it on the phone, on my iPhone, but if you don't have that and, or, you know, or you just, like, if you're, if you don't know how to use it and you're real dependent on Siri, you know, or something like that, you're not going to get it. You're not, you know, they do have a little form and they were for a while, and in some places they make you take pictures.
0: Oh, that's good.
1: Of, you know, and I can't.
0: Oh,
1: I
0: wait a minute.
1: How do you take
0: a picture of what didn't arrive?
1: I don't know.
0: You know, I mean, if it didn't arrive,
1: if you got part of your order,
0: well, if you didn't get any of your order,
1: then they. Yeah, if we didn't get any of our order, wasn't like you.
0: Yeah, send us a picture.
1: Well, they've never asked us for a picture, but I've heard of other people that they have asked for. I think that would be in the case of where you're saying that you didn't get one of your items in your order. Then you have
0: you're
1: to
0: right.
1: send them
0: the picture of the rest of the items.
1: Picture of it.
0: Okay.
1: But, you know, if yeah. I had to do that, I would just have to eat
0: Well, right. Well, no, not really. This is where you call the credit card company and open a dispute.
1: Yeah, I'm still working on that. I'm still, unfortunately, I don't like it, but I'm still unfortunately using a debit card. I don't have.
0: Well, yeah, you don't any, with a debit card. You're right. You have absolutely no recourse.
1: Yeah. And so, you know, and I know I shouldn't be doing that, but right. I'm not. I have not been able to, you know, get any kind of credit card. I called Chase, and I don't think they didn't know what I was talking about.
0: Yeah, they don't do collateral.
1: Collateralized.
0: No, they wouldn't know. They don't. I'll tell you, the bottom feeder of the industry is Capital One, and they probably do.
1: Okay. All right.
0: Yeah, I would normally never advise anybody use them, but in this case, I bet you they have plenty of them. But let me see if I can find out who has them right now.
1: What about using something like...
0: Yeah, Capital One, here we go. Yep, there you go. They do
1: okay,
0: it.
1: Okay, or something like, what is that app? My brain just left me. PayPal.
0: Well, PayPal's fine, PayPal's fine, but it has to be tied to a debit or a credit card, and if it's a debit card, you still have the problem.
1: Yeah, okay, I see.
0: In other words, PayPal's not the bank.
1: No.
0: They're just the service, so your underlying cards are going to rule that.
1: Right, okay.
0: You know, and
1: Chase didn't have it.
0: Well, I'm not surprised Chase didn't. Again, you want to go to the bottom feeders, the people who are dealing with low credit scores.
1: Right. They pay you high interest rates. And,
0: well, they charge
1: you. Yeah, I had a Capital One card at one time.
0: Well, so you've got, players in the industry who specialize in that and others who avoid it. So I think I'd try with them as well. I'm looking here at secured credit cards from MasterCard now, pardon me. Capital One Quicksilver, that's First Progress Select Secured, Capital One Platinum Secured, SoFi Smart Card, First Progress Prestige. I'd go with Capital One on this. I can't believe I'm even saying those words, but I would. You put down, they'll do it on the Quicksilver, they'll do it. You put down $200, you get a $200 credit line. But for the Capital One Platinum Secured.
1: I hope there's someone I can get a hold of there.
0: Right. Because, of course, they'll say, apply online. No, I don't want to apply online. I want to talk to somebody.
1: Right.
0: And, yeah, you want to pay this in full at the end of the month because their regular APR is 29%.
1: Oh, I know. I had a Capital One card at one time, and I got in big trouble with it.
0: The nice thing is... You also can earn an unlimited 1.5% cash back on every purchase every day. So that's a nice perk.
1: Oh, that is good.
0: So
1: yeah.
0: that's where I'd go, because these are the people who are used to dealing with people who need these collateralized cards.
1: Yeah, that's their bread and butter.
0: Yep. Yep, it is. It is. They take over a lot of the branded department store cards or whatever, like Kohl's or whatever. That's really Capital One. You know, things like that.
1: Okay. That's why I got a JCPenney's card many years ago.
0: Well, back in the day, JCPenney's was JCPenney's. They only in the last few years have sold that, and you find that more and more that the major department stores are selling their credit cards. But for years, JCPenney operated it themselves.
1: Oh, wow. I was kind of surprised that they gave me a card back then.
0: Yeah, no, they were pretty easy. Sears used to be pretty easy, too. The limits weren't high. They were, you know, a few hundred bucks or whatever. Wasn't a lot, but yeah.
1: I got a $500 limit.
0: Right, exactly. You know. No, they did that, but someone bought out, I know, because, you know, my older credit cards that I've had for like 60 years and things like that, I don't get rid of them, even though I don't use them, because, you know, that's nice for your credit reports. But a couple of years ago, I got, you know, noticed JCPenney, well, you haven't used your card in a lifetime, so it's gone. And I thought, oh, JCPenney's doesn't operate it anymore. They sold the division. So
1: right.
0: That, you know, and I understand that. And Nordstrom, you know, I had my old Nordstrom card back to when it was a charge plate, and I had a 3-digit Nordstrom number. and so, which was really nice.
1: Wow.
0: Yeah.
1: Yeah, and charge plate.
0: Exactly.
1: Yeah,
0: and when they went to credit cards, they still gave me my 3-digit number. And it was just people would, when I'd go in the store or whatever, they'd always say, wow, you must have been with them a long time. Yep. Well, they sold their division to TD. So TD Bank is the issuer now. And I still use them, and they're not terrible. But they took over for a customer service for Nordstrom Card. So, yeah, most of these companies are, if not selling, leasing out their credit card division. So,
1: okay,
0: yeah exactly. And
1: yeah.
0: So
1: I'll have to see if they have actual person I can talk to. Yeah. Hopefully,
0: yeah. JCPenney is now Synchrony. That's who took over their stuff. Synchrony. And so they handle it for them. But I would start with Capital One and just say, hey, tell me about your collateralized cards. And I like the 1.5% cash back because that'll save you some money.
1: Yeah, it would. Yeah.
0: Yeah.
1: Okay.
0: All right.
1: Yeah,
0: good deal.
1: The only roadblock I have is, do they have a person I can talk to if I don't want to try to apply for a credit card online?
0: Yeah, right. You can basically, most, as you well know, probably better than me, most of these major companies have some type of accessibility department because the last thing they want is the government coming down on them. So feel free to use it.
1: Right.
0: Feel free to use it.
1: Yeah.
0: Yeah.
1: Okay.
0: All right. I'm looking this up now. A real person. See what I get. Capital One. Can I talk to someone on the phone? Yes. You can actually call anytime between 8 and 11 p.m. 8 a.m. 11 p.m. ET 800-655-2265. So
1: that should be pretty easy.
0: Yeah, they swear they do. So you'll be you'll be the one. Because I've seen a lot of other phone numbers for them. So I don't know, but hopefully you will get a real person. It should be better than trying to call DHL.
1: Yeah.
0: Yes. All right.
1: Yeah, because I do worry about using that debit card. But
0: you don't have protection. Right. Right. Well, I think you can fix that. All right.
1: Okay.
0: Good deal. Keep me posted.
1: All right.
0: Okay, thanks.
1: I will.
0: Okay, bye.
1: Okay, bye.
0: All right. So, and yeah, they've got a dozen numbers, so if that one doesn't work, something will. But ultimately, like I say, easier than DHL. All right. So, Lisa in Dundee's got a birthday request. My God, if I wait any longer, her birthday will be past tense. All right. So we'll pick it up there. And we've got the Allman Brothers coming up next right here on WGN Radio.

0: WGN Radio, I'm Raleigh James, and that is the Allman Brothers' One Way Out. It was on the Eat a Peach album. It was also released as a single in 1971. Tom Dowd produced it. Of course, it's a remake. You do understand that. Nathan requested it and happy to play it. Almost played the original for him, but Sonny Boy Williamson and Elmore James, both of them. And it's a reworking of an old song that G.L. Crockett wrote called It's a Man Down Here. And and Sir Douglas recorded it as that as well. And of course, Allman Brothers, as I mentioned, it's on Eat a Peach, but it was recorded actually at Fillmore East in New York City in 1971. And they released it a year later, actually, 72. All right, so Marshall Seahorn is considered a co-writer of that too. So you got some New Orleans royalty while we're at it. 888-876-5593-8888 Raleigh. And we got Lisa. Well, happy birthday, Lisa. Are you still with us? No, Lisa is celebrating her birthday elsewhere. And I hope it was happy, Lisa. She had a request too, so hopefully she will maybe email that, raleigh@raleigh.net, or what have you. So let's see. Oh, Carl in Chicago. I played Tossin' and Turnin' for him last night. I hope he heard it. So, all right, Carl, welcome back to WGN Radio. Are you there, Carl? Oh, no, not twice in one night. You know, I had said to John, the day is going to come when I just spontaneously combust. Yeah, that's right. You'll just find my decrepit ashes right here. And so let's see if we can get Sam and Gurney. If not, what we have here is a case of bad news. No, it's a case of bad ATA. But let's see. Is Sam and Gurney, are you there?
1: I'm here with you.
0: Oh, you're there, you're there, you're there. The happiest thing I've ever heard is your voice. Thank you, thank you, thank you.
1: I'm here, yeah. Yeah, you know, Raleigh, I heard you talking a little while ago about Gene Chandler.
0: Yeah.
1: And so what sprang to my mind was I was very close friends with a man by the name of Barry Bruner, who was an art director at Whitney Young Magnet School for over three decades.
0: Okay.
1: And he was a very, very appreciated man there. And his students

0: WGN Radio. I'm Raleigh James. There it is, Dave Brubeck, take five. And that was, who requested that? I played that because somebody, oh yes, Ralph. Ralph last night in Rockford requested take five. And he also wanted to hear Nadine and This Guy's in Love with You, which we will get to. And yeah, once again, as I listen to that, I don't think that was the 45 version, which drives me crazy. But I don't always have time to check in advance. All right, so we're talking to Sam and Gurney about Gene Chandler. And who, by the way, as you may know on this, and yes, he is absolutely still alive, but not in good health from what I hear. Gene Chandler was not the artist as far as the label, the way the label came out originally on Duke of Earl. It was the Duques. And when VJ released it, they released it as Gene Chandler. That surprised both Gene and the Duques, but the rest of the stuff after that was all just Gene Chandler. You still with me, Sam?
1: I am. Right. I am, Raleigh, and yeah. I want to thank you so much for holding on with me.
0: Sure.
1: And I just want to say that I hope I say what I'm about to say right, because I'm so tired. But I just want to say that my friend Barry Bruner, who was the art director at Whitney Young Magnet School, introduced me to Gene Chandler on the phone.
0: Uh-huh.
1: I only spoke to him 10 minutes in my whole life, but it was a wonderful conversation, and Gene was having some health issues at the time,
0: yeah.
1: But he was very kind to me, and it was a beautiful, beautiful moment. And my friend Barry had played for the Shepherds earlier
0: Whoa.
1: In his life.
0: Well, that's pretty good. Was he on elevator operator?
1: I don't know what he was on, but he played for the Shepherds.
0: Yeah.
1: And he was not one of their front runners, but he played bass, and so anyway, because of that, he had all these introductions
0: of course.
1: These people, and so he was kind to introduce me to them, and
0: yeah.
1: So I had like 10 minutes on the phone with Gene, which was wonderful, and I was just wondering, I can't remember the exact name of the song, but I think it was something along the lines of, please give me a hug, or hug me. I don't recollect it.
0: You know, I thought I knew every Gene Chandler record, and that is not hitting any responsive chords.
1: Okay.
0: Not a thing.
1: I think it was with his time with the Shepherds, and I know he was with the Duques and so forth, but I think the name of the song was Give Me a Hug or Please Give Me a Hug.
0: Okay, I was thinking of Gene Chandler. You're talking about Give a Hug to Me, and that was the song.
1: Yes.
0: But the Shepherds, absolutely. But I was going to say, that was like 1961, and it was on Pam. But yeah, I didn't know it by Gene Chandler. So obviously, as the Shepherds, yeah, give a hug to me. Is that what you want to hear?
1: Yeah, that's the one. And you know, I know he did the Duke of Earl and all that, but. That was one song that was kind of abbreviated or dismissed or whatever, and I just thought maybe I'd ask it.
0: Well, sure. Well, you know, the Shepherds certainly

0: had none of the national recognition as Gene Chandler did. Sadly, they should have, but they never did. So the Shepherds are, you know, an acquired taste, and Chicagoans know him, of course, named after Bunky Shepherd, who, you know, produced the stuff.
1: Island of Love.
0: Well, but again, you're talking about things that aren't really hits. They're records that we oldie fans would like, but not like in Billboard Hot 100 hits. They just,
1: gotcha.
0: You know, didn't have them. And like I say, Elevator Operator is my favorite, but they're Tragic is a wonderful songs. You know, so there's many, but there aren't what we'd call hits. Where on the other hand, Gene Chandler, of course, Duke of Earl, it was the Duques, but they put Gene's name on the label and he was a lead singer. So, okay, fine. And then so many other things like a Groovy Situation much later and all that ton of Gene Chandler records. But yeah, Give a Hug to Me is a fine record originally on Pam. Yeah.
1: I'm just so glad to hear he's still with us.
0: Oh, yes. Well, I think he was born in 1940. And he did not have an easy time, including spending time in jail for heroin distribution and just, you know, had a real down part in his life. And, you know, survived it, came back, and continued to perform. So I give him all the credit in the world.
1: Yeah, I think he's pushing like 90 or something.
0: No, he's born in 1940, so he'll be next, in the next couple of weeks, because I think I'm trying to kill a black fly. I think in the next, and you thank God it's not video, but anyway, I think it's like July 6th or something is his birthday, so he'll be 86 on that day.
1: Oh, okay.
0: Because it was 1940.
1: Yeah, but he can find something there. Like I said, I heard you talking about him, and I appreciate him very much.
0: Oh, I love his stuff. There are so many terrific Gene Chandler records. I'd say I play at least a dozen of them on KJ. I just love them. But you wanted to hear Give a Hug to Me, and there's a lot of people who probably have never heard that, so I will play the 1961 Pam version.
1: I appreciate it so much, Raleigh. You have a good night.
0: Thanks for calling. All right, so absolutely. So, Sam, I'd be happy to do that. Now, let's see here. And, you know, you don't have to twist my arm to play Gene Chandler. I love playing Gene Chandler. Let's see. What are we doing? I believe that Brian is in Seneca. Oh, Brian, you still with us?
2: Yeah, finally made to the defense of the great Kurt Vile since about 2 hours on hold last night.
0: Yes.
2: Now, he is technically a classical composer,
0: yes,
2: in the same way that Richard Rodgers is,
0: yes,
2: or John Williams.
0: Yes.
2: So he's not Philip Glass or Carl Jenkins with their pinkies up in the air and maybe up someone else's nostril. He actually wrote stuff that people wanted to listen to.
0: Uh-huh. And he was married to Lottie Lanya.
2: Exactly. And he was also a contemporary of Richard Rodgers.
0: Yeah.
2: During World War II, he recorded an American morale booster song with Oscar Hammerstein II writing the lyrics for it.
0: Uh-huh.
2: He died in 1950 at the age of 50, either outliving his father by only a month or being outlived by his father by a couple of months.
0: Yeah.
2: Version of Mac the Knife that is the popular version was based on the Mark Blitzstein translation, because the entire Three Penny Opera was translated from its original 1920s German into American English for presentation,
0: yeah,
2: as a complete play. It was based on it. It's not exactly the straight follow through, but it's great for jazz. Louis Armstrong,
0: yeah,
2: hit it out of the park, and so did a lot of other people. Another song of Kurt Vile's that made it into popular music was the Alabama song, as done by The Doors. And it was one of the ones where Vile wrote it in idiosyncratic English back in the 20s. It was from a play called The Rise and Fall of the City of Mahogany, which translates into German. I'm not going to say it. My German's not that good anymore.
0: Okay.
2: The play itself is a good opera, but it's not a happy one. It's rocks, falls, everyone dies, and so does everyone else.
0: Yeah, right.
2: But they actually sang Show Me the Way to the Next Whiskey Bar. And Wilde's version was actually a little bit more explicit than the one the Doors did.
0: All righty. But that's not what you called about.
2: No, I actually called about Howard Johnson's, both the hotel chain that's still kind of around, and the restaurant that started it off but didn't quite live. The original Howard Johnson Sr. was opened by Howard Deering Johnson.
0: Yeah, right, absolutely. But we're talking
2: in Massachusetts.
0: Yeah, a guy who died in the early 70s. Absolutely. His son
2: was
0: basically...
2: Yes, and the son took it over for a while.
0: Yeah.
2: The son worked in business for a while, but he was also an MBA, which must...
0: Yeah.
2: Remove key parts of your reproductive and organs along with the frontal lobotomy because Howard Johnson Jr., which was not his middle name was different, so he wasn't technically
0: Jr. Right.
2: But he led the flight from quality that led people to eat anywhere except for Howard Johnson's, and that set him up for the death blow, which actually happened about 10 or 15 years before the last restaurant closed, because their flight from quality dropped their sales and made them vulnerable to a hostile takeover.
0: They're actually,
2: the Marriott thing is later.
0: There's actually some really interesting things about this chain that I think if you're gonna actually talk about them, you need to put it in perspective. And that's that before World War II, they had about 200 of them, and by 19
2: and they lost about 3/4 of those.
0: Well, it's more than that. They lost 90%. There were 12 in 1944 due to the rationing. Now, actually, as far as I'm concerned, that was the best thing that ever happened to this chain, because that's what caused them to go into the commissary business, not only to the Army and all that, but to get the Turnpike concessions like Pennsylvania Turnpike, Jersey Turnpike, Ohio Turnpike, Connecticut Turnpike. That he won the exclusive rights to serve, and that the only reason he went out after it was because he had pretty much lost everything. And then, of course, after the war, there were a few hundred more, and the hotel business in the 50s, as you know, and we won't bother to talk about that. And it had some very interesting chapters, to say the least. But when you talk about Howard Johnson himself, in some ways, what he did for the restaurant business is revolutionary. Not only did he centralize the buying, which had not really been done, but he was using a commissary system to prepare the menu items for distribution. And this literally changed the restaurant industry.
2: Oh, yeah, it absolutely did. In fact, it was almost amazing that Howard Johnson's ended up going away as they did.
0: Yeah.
2: But like you said, it started with Howard Johnson Jr.'s a flight from quality.
0: Yeah, well, and that's absolutely true. And there were a number of other things on the way. And as you know, they tried things. Like in 69, they had Ground Round. They were trying to do that little more upscale, and that didn't work for them. And they tried
2: well,
0: a number.
2: Well, it eventually didn't work.
0: Right.
2: Ground Round, and there was another one that he did earlier on.
0: Yes.
2: But they were kept as separate companies from Howard Johnson's, but they both lasted a lot longer than people give them credit for.
0: Right.
2: In fact, I think there's still some Ground Round still in business.
0: But not associated, obviously, with the
2: nowhere even close to their peak.
0: Right, exactly. It's an interesting story all the way around, and I would agree with you about quality. I remember them so well because of Hojo Cola. They absolutely refused to sell Coca-Cola or Pepsi. It was all Hojo Cola. And as far as I was concerned, it tastes like it was made from Listerine. It was just the worst. So... that caused me to choose somewhere else. But, everybody knows about their 28 flavors and all that, but they really were into, like, fried clams and a lot of fried food and things like that as well. So a lot of comfort food.
2: Yes.
0: Yep.
2: Yes, the fried clams, from what I understand, were very good. And before they became a dump them on the plate, they actually served the fried clams in the form of a sandwich.
0: Yeah.
2: On lobster roll bread.
0: Right.
2: Lobster roll bread is similar to, but is not a hot dog bun.
0: Yeah, no, absolutely. I remember it all. And that's the deal. Gone and, these days, forgotten.
2: Yeah.
0: but an interesting story.
2: Yeah, I remember it from being a real little kid because we would pass those, and my father was tight. As in, no, we're not stopping Howard Johnson's. That cost too much.
0: Oh, geez, okay. Well, there you have it.
2: And last thing, if we can still squeeze it in while people are still thinking about him, request is 25 or 6 to 4 by Chicago in honor of Walter Panzager, the saxophonist who passed on earlier this week.
0: Okay, good deal. Thanks. Appreciate it, Brian.
2: Thank you.
0: All right, so 888-876-5593, 8888 Raleigh. Eduardo in Tampa has a request. All right, Eduardo, what do you want to hear?
3: Yeah, Raleigh, how's it going? Boy, it's Thursday. It's almost like Friday for me, but I got one more day of work on Saturday to do another 2 hours.
0: Okay.
3: But, yeah, I was going to request Chicago and Street Player.
0: So what song?
3: Street Player. Okay. I don't know if you ever heard of that.
0: I don't know if I have either, but I'll look for it.
3: Yeah.
0: All right.
3: Yeah, there's two versions of it. I like things in its original format. Some they do with the latest thing where they remix it, but I like the original song.
0: Okay.
3: Yeah.
0: All right.
3: But yeah, it was sung by, it's one of Chicago's songs. So.
0: Well, yeah, I'm looking it up, recorded by several other people, including Rufus. But I guess it was the B-side of Window Dreamin', 1979. All right. Street Player. All right. You got it.
3: Yeah.
0: Okay, all right. Thanks. Appreciate it.
3: Hey, have a good weekend, everyone. Yeah.
0: All right.
3: Thank you
0: too. Absolutely. And next live show, of course, a Monday Night Trivia. And looking forward to that. All right. So now Robert in Chicago had a request. Are you still there, Robert?
4: Yes, I am. I called John back, and I just have a couple of requests now.
0: All right.
4: I was originally going to talk about that, yeah. But you mentioned a shepherd.
0: Shepherds? Yeah. Give a hug to me.
4: Yeah, and it made me think of an oldie, I don't know if it's related, Daddy's Home by Shep.
0: Oh, absolutely, not even remotely related. And, of course, Daddy's Home was kind of the answer record to when they were the Heartbeats doing 1,000 Miles Away.
4: Oh, okay.
0: It's the same song.
4: But that...
0: Okay.
4: Oh, okay.
0: Yeah, Shep and the Limelights. Yeah, no, Shep. Shep was absolutely a New York boy, not well liked either. All right. So, I'll tell you some stories. All right. Good deal. We'll do it.
4: Okay. And one more request.
0: Yeah.
4: Our buddy Holly, Maybe Baby.
0: Oh, okay. Holly, let me write this in. Maybe Baby. All right. You got it. Yeah. Thanks.
4: Okay, Raleigh. Okay,
0: right, good
4: bye-bye.
0: Deal. So 888-876-5593, 8888 Raleigh. I think I need to do this right now on WGN Radio.

0: 1961 for the Shepherds, and they were Chicago's own. They've been on everything. That was on PAM, but they were originally on Apex, and then VJ and Abner and OK and Constellation and Mirwood and Sharp and Bunky, and I think the last one was ABC Paramount, and that is the deal. But it's interesting that there were two different groups known as the Shepherds in Chicago. And so that leads to a lot of confusion. Now, the other Shepherds did Moselle and Sherry and all that, the stuff on Theron and all of that. And then these Shepherds, of course, Give a Hug to Me and Never Let Me Go. But I got to look to find out if there was any commonality in group members there. Actually, I should get my Chicago doo-wop book out because, that's the definitive, don't you know? All right, so 888-876-5593, 8888 Raleigh. And Joe is a first-time caller. He's in Lansing. All right, Joe, welcome to WGN Radio. Thanks for calling.
1: Well, thank you for taking my call.
0: Sure. So what's up?
1: Well, I've been listening for a few months now, and getting to feel for what you're really about, and you're really about quite a bit.
0: Do tell me, because I'm not always so sure.
1: Well, I don't know about that, but one thing I do know is that there's a DJ. I think he started in Ohio or Detroit. I know he was on Detroit radio, and I've heard a few air checks from his shows from way back then, and that was Joel Sebastian.
0: Yeah, he was on WXYZ in Detroit, WXYZ when they were top 40. Absolutely.
1: Right.
0: And, and then he went to WLS, and... did well there, and so he was on XYZ, and then he moved over to CFL, and as you know, competed with LS. So absolutely, and then he went back to LS, pretty sure, and that was it. But for a while, he went to New York. He was on WNBC briefly, but he's been gone a really long time. He was very young. And it was just after I left Billboard. So this would probably be about early 1986 that he died. And I think he died in Evanston. I think he was only, 50, 52, 53 years old. He was young.
1: Right. And I could never really figure out what was going on, but there was a certain amount of sadness I read in a few of the little pieces I found about him. And I just wondered, did he succumb to some disease or something other than that? I really don't know.
0: I don't really know either. But he died in a hospital, and I think they called it natural causes, because at the time, like I say, he was only like 50 years old. So I'm like, what's natural causes? But I think that's all they pretty much had said. But I assume that it was something physical rather than something psychological. I don't think there was any hint that he killed himself, if that's what you're wondering. I hadn't heard that. But when he went back to CFL, that's when Ken Draper was program director and Chuck Bloor was doing the consulting. And I just used to love those jingles. I thought any radio station with a jingle for St. Swithin's Day is okay with me. And so, of course, it's funny because a good friend of mine was the program director of WLS, John Rook. And I said, I love those jingles. And he kind of had a sardonic suckle and said, me too. Yeah, well, for the wrong reason, because it wasn't something that necessarily fans would like. But I just still, to the day John Rook died, I would say, yeah, those CFL jingles, they were my favorites. So I never heard anything, and I didn't know Joel Sebastian, personally. So I, but no industry talk that I heard. Of course, here we are on WGN. If anybody would know, someone listening to this show probably would. So what made you think he was depressed?
1: Well, I noticed that there was especially on the little air check I listened to most frequently, was it was a telescope of version of his last last program with I don't know if it was LS or CFL, but it ended with his playing MacArthur Park.
0: Okay.
1: But I noticed throughout the entire air check, he was constantly referring to alcohol and beer, especially.
0: Yeah, see, that's interesting. I'm trying to think back of what I heard about the time about his death, and I think it was more like a pneumonia or, you know, a flu that went bad. Something definitely physical, not something that would have been, you know, some medical complications from something fairly common, like a pneumonia or a flu or something. And so I have not heard about him, and usually I know who drinks as far as that goes, and that's usually fairly common, and I do not know about him having a drinking problem ever. That's new to me. It's possible. I know that he wound up leaving LS in the early 70s and going to MAQ for a while. And when he was on CFL, man, for a while they were kind of untouchable. I thought Barney Pipp, one of my favorite people, sadly, who's no longer with us, and Ron Britton. There were a number of really good people, but if he had a drinking problem, I don't know it.
1: Okay, well, that's, that was just my opinion, but...
0: you're right. Sometimes you can listen and you can hear what's between the lines or that as far as that goes, but it's news to me. He was originally from Detroit, born and raised, and of course working at XYZ was kind of a culmination early on, and so... you know, like a lot of guys who get hot early, their radio career is, I won't say it's downhill from there, because obviously when you're talking about LS and CFL and all that, it's darn good. But, you know, at the same time, I don't know what, how much pleasure it gave him, shall we say. I don't know.
1: Okay.
0: So,
1: all right. Yeah. Well, maybe I can pick your brain about another DJ who got started in Detroit. His name, professionally at least, was Lee Allen.
0: Oh, yeah, absolutely. I do remember him, and I know probably less about him. Sure, he made it, from what I remember, he made it to like 90. So the opposite of of Joel Sebastian, but he was on JLB and JBK and then XYZ for a while. I think KMH in Flint, which of course became Lucky Keener 13. So, and he was doing promotion work after that, hosting a broadcast from a casino and all that kind of stuff. And so, he was a little older, than a Joel Sebastian, but beloved. And I never heard a bad thing about him.
1: Not surprised.
0: Yeah, a very charismatic guy, and he was around, in the 50s and then in the early 60s, like he would have been one of the guys who was interviewing the Beatles and all that. He was in the right place at the right time. And when he worked for, what was it, Walled Lake, some casino, he was like the promotion guy. And he brought everybody from the Four Seasons to Chuck Berry to all that there. And he was on XYZ TV. You mentioned Joel Sebastian. Remember the two of them had a show together, that dance show?
1: And really?
0: So, yes, absolutely, on XYZ TV. And then later, the last thing I remember hearing about him on television, and I bet you there's clips of this on YouTube. And for people who are looking him up, remember, Allen is A-L-A-N, not A-L-L-E-N. Anyway, the deal is that he used to do car commercials. And he wrote a book to Turn Your Radio On, which was kind of biographical. But I'm going to see if there's on YouTube, if there's any of those Lee Allen car commercials, because I found them priceless. But I don't know that he did. But Motor City, yeah, Lee Allen car commercials.
1: Yeah.
0: Let's see if anybody put one on. It'd be great if they did. And if you haven't seen them, that would be even better. But here we have them. Absolutely. And we've got his commercial demo. Okay. The horn. Sure. And
1: Oh, yes.
0: Yeah. Right. On the horn.
1: I'm still looking for. Yeah. Right. I'm still looking for one of those horns.
0: Right. Good luck. Yes, absolutely. You betcha. But they've got an air check on that on XYZ TV, TV7. So yeah, you probably can take a look at all this on YouTube because it's there.
1: Well, very good. Well, I'll give you back your ear, but I'm happy to talk to you, and I'll keep listening.
0: Well, thank you, and I hope you'll call again.
1: Thank you.
0: Okay, thanks. Appreciate it. So, yeah, absolutely. And I had that book when that came out, and then I don't know where that is because I've been just trying to find old radio books. So I may see if I can't get another copy of that because I hadn't thought about him in a while. But, yeah, the TV commercials. I loved it when the guys would hawk cars on television because some of them are just, oh, man. All right, some of the San Francisco ones and all that. And let's see. What do we have? I believe that Steve in Western Springs has been with us for a while. So, Steve, what's up?
2: Hello, Raleigh. How are you?
0: Can't complain. How about yourself?
2: Very good, thanks. I can't believe you just mentioned WMAQ in the early 70s.
0: Yeah.
2: And I mentioned to John, for no good reason, a few old-timers and myself the other day were talking about that station, and we were talking about a morning guy who didn't last long named Sweet Dick Birch.
0: Uh-huh. Yeah.
2: Do you remember, I mean, anywhere in your travels, did you cross paths with him?
0: Never did cross paths with him, but aware of who he is. And because when they first did those things, because you remember that whole thing was We've Got Personality. That's what MAQ was trying to be. But yeah, Sweet Dick Birch is going to shake up Chicago. And yeah, well, we're still waiting. And yeah, Joel Sebastian, Just Kidding Around, and Jerry G. Bishop and all that stuff. So I remember that that lineup fairly well. So I always thought he took it from Sweet Dick in Los Angeles, but I don't really know. So yeah, absolutely heard of him. I bet you there's air checks on YouTube.
2: Well, and the one, he came in from Syracuse in the fall of 73.
0: Uh-huh.
2: And as you just said, they did billboards, they did everything. They spent a lot of money promoting him.
0: Yeah, he was on HEN in Syracuse.
2: WHEN, which,
0: yeah.
2: Isn't that also the station that later produced Al Roker?
0: I think so, but I'm no Al Roker expert on that, of course. So yeah, but HEN was, Syracuse is a good radio station as far as that that goes. And,
2: what type of format?
0: You know, Mother's Music, we used to call them, Adult Contemp, MOR, you know, adult. So
2: right.
0: Pop adult, I'd say back then. We'd call it a pop adult station.
2: Well, Sweet Dick came in.
0: By the way, let me tell you about one of the things about him. He broke two contracts in 1 year getting to NBC. He was at HEN. He broke that contract to go to NDR for more money. And then he bailed at NDR when he got the MAQ gig. And that's when Don Imus was on in New York at NBC.
2: Exact, because Imus had gone from Cleveland to WNBC,
0: yeah.
2: Right?
0: Yeah, that's right. From GAR.
2: Sweet Dick. Yeah. Sweet Dick supposedly was making $70,000 a year, which was good money back in those
0: very,
2: days.
0: Very. Yeah.
2: But within 6 months, they moved him to afternoons.
0: Yeah, because he couldn't make a dent in Wally Phillips.
2: Wally Phillips, and then afternoons, Larry Lujack
0: right.
2: was in a cent.
0: Right.
2: Although, you know, not doing. Birch left, and then as you'll recall, I know you know this, the next winter MAQ went from Adult Contemporary to Country.
0: Yeah, that was interesting, and they gave the original PD was Lee Sherwood. And Lee had been in Washington at WRC, and then they didn't know what to do with him, and he was running Monitor. And then they gave him that first PD there at MAQ, and then within a year or so, Bob Pittman basically aced him out of a job. But it was originally Lee Sherwood.
2: That's amazing. Your knowledge is staggering.
0: And
2: Bob
0: of course,
2: Pittman.
0: Don't forget Ellie Dillon.
2: Bob Pittman had to be 20, 21 years old
0: yeah.
2: at the time.
0: Well, he'd been driving the prize truck in Pittsburgh, and the general manager had gotten the gig as GM there, and that's who brought him in as assistant PD music director.
2: Here at MAQ in
0: yes,
2: Chicago.
0: Yes, and see, I was still promoting records then when that happened, and I think that was like the latter part of 74, And I remember at at the country radio seminar at the Airport Hilton, back when that's where that was held, people were apoplectic that WMAQ was going to have a 40 record playlist. Now, of course, they weren't even going to have that. You and I know that. But at the time, it wasn't unusual. You'd see like the big station in Nashville that was all country was Weno. And Weno had a 100 record playlist. And by golly, they'd play it, which explains why they weren't number one. But so, yeah, they were apoplectic that here's WMAQ and they're going to do this. And I remember laughing about it, thinking, oh, the best is yet to come. So, yeah.
2: The first months that MAQ went country, they were still the second to the left button on my car radio. To the far left was WIND.
0: IND, sure, 560, of course.
2: Every time I would punch MAQ, and I was not a country fan at the time, they were playing Good Time Charlie's Got the Blues.
0: Yeah, I'm not surprised.
2: They must have had like a two-record rotation.
0: Yeah, it was a short playlist. Like I say, that drove them absolutely crazy. But a guy I'd worked with in Miami, Fred Sanders, became the overnight guy. And yeah, it was an interesting lineup. And then Ellie Hellman from Phoenix City, Alabama, got the night show.
2: And Fred Sanders from Midnight to 5,
0: yes.
2: Could you hear him in like 38 states?
0: Whether you wanted to or not. But that was the time when there was, you know, it's funny, we were talking about pukers before, and he was one of those guys, sadly he's not alive, but maybe it's better he's not alive, I can say that. He was one of those, we used to call him Dreamy Mimi because he'd always be puking on the commercials. But anyway, at that time, most of the 50 kilowatt stations had the overnight trucking shows. And the first one was, of course, Bill Mack. At BAP in Fort Worth, and then Charlie Douglas at WWL. And then one by one, everybody else, whether it's KGA in Spokane or RVA in Richmond or, WWBA in Wheeling, everybody. So when Fred came on, he was one of many who was doing overnight country. At that time, WLW had Jack Reno, for instance. You know, they were all trying to do country, you know, for the truck.
2: And these were all 50,000 stations.
0: Yes, absolutely. And they were all going after, basically the same business, the Kenworths and all that kind of stuff, the trucking stuff. And I remember a good friend of mine, Charlie Murdoch, was running WLW. And at the time we were talking about it, he said, I can't sell this. And I said, oh, yes, you can. I said, first, make sure you have a dedicated salesman. He said, well, they'll revolt. I said, no, they won't. You only let them sell overnights. They don't want to sell overnights. Said, well, that's true. They don't. I said, now you position that as male 25 to 54. Now you're no longer selling trucking. You're selling a male 25 to 54-year-old audience. And he actually did all right with it.
2: So products of that era you would have been selling in that time slot to that demo, what would they have been?
0: See, you go after Sears, and the tools and all that. That's the first people you'd go after. Yeah, but anything that is, and of course all the truck things too, and automotive and all that. But any business that is basing their inventory on males is what you wanted to go after. Because originally back then in 75, we were just starting to really get into demographics, and everybody was after the 25 to 34-year-old female, because they were going to buy all the P&G items and all that kind of stuff. So forget the 25 to 34-year-old female. Go for older males. And I think everybody did that, because I remember talking to Fred Sanders about it, and he said, yep, that's exactly what we're doing.
2: And didn't Sanders get entrepreneurial about a decade later? Didn't he take his base at MAQ and expand it into something larger?
0: I don't know. Like I say, I worked with him in Miami, and then he was at MAQ. And last I knew, before he died, he was in South Carolina. And in between, I just don't know.
2: Sure. Riley, I don't mean to talk you into overtime. I was talking to John when you started talking about Joel Sebastian.
0: Yeah.
2: Why did his name come up tonight?
0: Caller asked. Guy from Lansing.
2: When I heard that, I tapped on his obituary from the Tribune came up.
0: Okay. I don't get to see that. I'm blocked from the Tribune because I don't pay him. So.
2: Well, he died at age 53 in 1985 or 86.
0: All right. So there you go. I'm right. Okay.
2: But it said, when MAQ went all country, they fired everyone on air.
0: True.
2: Then hired him back for weekends.
0: Right.
2: And a few years later, and this is according to the obit, he was doing classical overnights at GN, which I don't remember at all.
0: I don't either. That's interesting. I guess that would have been before Eddie Schwartz. I don't know.
2: Yes, Eddie, because Eddie went over from IND in like 81, 80.
0: Yeah, right.
2: And so, Franklin McCormick.
0: Right, absolutely.
2: Did he die on air? No.
0: I think, well, certainly if not on the air, around it. You know, it was one of those.
2: And
0: weird,
2: sometimes on it.
0: Well, that's the listeners. But that was 71. And there is a story about that. And, of course, I'm sure that everybody at WGN is screaming at their radio right now because I don't know this 100%. But I think he got sick on the air and then was taken to a hospital, I think.
2: And passed away.
0: Well, no. He got a little better and then had another heart attack and died.
2: Unbelievable. Raleigh, my final note, which was going to be my opening note, but you were talking about MAQ, so I brought up Sweet Dick Birch.
0: Yeah.
2: When you played Nightbeat, do you know that the old late news on WGN TV, it was called Nightbeat.
0: Yes.
2: And I'm sorry, you played Take Five.
0: Right.
2: Take Five
0: had Nightbeat.
2: Yes.
0: Yeah, absolutely.
2: When
0: like I say, I used to love them because the overnight commercial of Tom Raper's RV World. So, yeah, all that. All right. Well, I think you've ended the night. Thank you for calling.
2: Thank you, Raleigh.
0: Okay, bye. And I don't know if we have time or not. I hope so, but we'll check it out on WGN Radio.
3: Freak Fatal Fall, plus Gunfight at the Obey Corral, and Oddball. I'm Grant Marshall, 2020 news, real stories, real fun. Manhattan manhole mystery of all the apocalyptic things that might happen to you on a New York City street, plunging straight to your death down an open manhole may not be the first thing that comes to mind. A woman parks her Mercedes on 52nd Street near 5th Avenue just after 11 p.m., and the moment she gets out of the car, an uncovered manhole swallows her into the abyss 10 feet deep. Con Edison says it's investigating, adding it's deeply saddened and safety is their top priority. Boilerplate responses can be such baloney. Big Bang Leary, Cuckoo Cocoon in the Gunshine State. Nitty Gritty Bang Bang as a community association in Port St. Lucie says, have gun will hassle. No more packing heat in common areas, say the glowers that be. Anywhere from the dog park to town square to park trails. Some are happy to bite the bullet, others diss the Bang Bang ban plan. Local cops say they won't enforce. Can't you just wait to move to Florida? Petal Beach, the legend of Bagger Fence. Some caddy-quack hackjack in Northern California went on a fishing expedition for golf balls, cops say, but no H2O hazard hunting for this bait balls of fire. The San Jose Trollin' One carried out tarjay practice, supposedly stealing $8,000 worth of golf balls. The heat found scam traps alleged Eagle Eye and Titleist inventory inside his home. Cufflinks slapped on spree time as he awaits the bouncing ball of justice. And that's what's happening. I'm Grant Marshall, 2020 News.
0: This is a replay of the Thursday night, June 18th, WGN show. We started right at 10. If you don't hear yourself on it, it's because you didn't call. I hope you'll rectify that soon. 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

0: WGN Radio. I'm Raleigh James. We have 3 hours to spend together, so if it's on your mind, it'll be on mine. But yes, I was scraping myself off the ceiling during the news, not because of anything David Jennings was saying, mind you, but it's been one of those days, and I realized that I am not alone. And we've talked a lot about this, but the complete loss of human interaction, particularly in any national company. Today it was a shipping service, not that that matters, but in any of them, where you cannot, save your soul, get a human being. Now, it's difficult to do with credit card companies and the like, but ultimately you can. But in some of these entities, there is absolutely no way you are going to get a live person. And as you spend about 45 minutes of your life navigating the ridiculous AI menus that turn ultimately into a fatal loop, you get more frustrated by the moment. And I keep thinking to myself, you know, everybody these days is living like they're on their last nerve. And I'll tell you what, for the people who are already somewhat unhinged, that's how we hear these horror stories. And yes, most of us are not going to go out, you know, shooting in public. But for some people, yeah, it absolutely gets to that that degree. But the frustration that we feel, yeah, we're throwing things against the wall, we're screaming. And I mean, I'm not alone. I know I'm not. And all I can figure is that these companies are spending a fortune on the automated equipment that's giving them the AI prompts and all that, and they're being told, think about how much you'll save in personnel. The computer never gets sick. You know, the computer doesn't have to go to the doctor, and on and on and on. But the reality is that as human beings, and all of us listening are, at this point in time, most of us need that human touch when it becomes important. Now, of course, there are times you could argue that, hey, I'd rather deal with a machine. Fine. But on the other hand, the way we're wired, we want to be able to reach a living, breathing human being. Yeah, because firstly, the AI is not that good. Yeah, man, I called in a prescription the other day, and one of those AI things, and it said it wouldn't be orderable until the 21st. Okay, fine. But what I wanted to know is whether I could, in fact, pre-order and pick it up on the 21st. Well, at that point, it didn't understand anything. Nothing at all that I was saying. It just wanted to know if I wanted to check on another prescription. And on the list goes. It surprised me the other day. I was at Micro Center. I love Micro Center, don't get me wrong, and they don't have that many locations, but they do have one in the Phoenix area now, and got what I needed, and everybody there was just absolutely pleasant to deal with. But here's the thing. There is no phone number to call them directly. If I actually wanted to reach them, I have to go with their national number. Yeah, this is just wrong. There absolutely should be a way for individuals to get in touch with other breathing individuals. And I wonder at what point is the backlash going to be sufficient enough that they'll make some changes. I know, I'm a hopeless dreamer, aren't I? But I have a feeling I'm not alone, which is the only reason I shared my disgust with you. Otherwise, I wouldn't burden you with what I was going through. But I have a strong feeling you've been there, you've done that. And, you know, on some of these things, yes, there's the secret code that you can bypass AI just by doing this, that, or the other thing, or saying this, that, or the other thing. But increasingly, that doesn't work. Yeah, scary stuff. All right, so 888-876-5593, 8888-Raleigh, and Marty is in Whiting. So, Marty, welcome back to WGN Radio.
1: I'm kind of afraid to talk to you.
0: Yeah, well, hey, you're a real, breathing, living human being. There's no reason you can't. But I'm sure, Marty, that you've been through it.
1: Yeah, about a month ago, I told you my problems with the Chicago Tribune and talking to women in the Philippines. But I haven't had any problems since then. But are you still having problems with your credit card? Remember about a month ago you had problems with your credit card?
0: Well, yeah, we finally resolved that after they sent me four different numbers, literally four. what it was they have this program, the ABU program, the automatic billing update. And what they were doing is they were giving the scammers the new number each time. So,
1: oh, wow.
0: Yeah, right. I thought you can't be there. So finally, it took me a while, but I opted out of this. Now, I understand I are listening to people who think they're speaking English when you know they're not. But that still is light years ahead of you just can't get a human. And that's increasingly what I'm encountering.
1: Yeah, it's very, very frustrating.
0: Yeah.
1: Well, the reason I'm calling Last night, after your probably your fourth break, did you play Billy Crash Craddock's song?
0: No, I will for you. I meant to. I will for you as the first bumper tonight.
1: Well, that's great because you would have been upset with me. After the fourth break, I fell asleep, and I didn't wake up till like 1 o'clock
0: in
1: the morning.
0: Oh, good. Good. So excellent.
1: I'm glad you didn't play it.
0: Okay.
1: I got another question then. Because of your knowledge, your vast, extensive knowledge about music, and I told you I'm a big blues fan, I got a trivia question to ask you.
0: Okay.
1: This is from a famous blues legend, and I kind of think I might know who it is, but years ago he came up with this, and here's how it goes. The blues had a baby, and they named the baby what?
0: Yeah.
1: The blues had a baby.
0: And they named the baby.
1: What did
0: like
1: they
0: rock,
1: name the baby?
0: Probably rock and roll.
1: Yeah, that's yeah. It.
0: Okay.
1: Was that Howlin' Wolf off the top of your head?
0: You know, I'm not sure. I think that I think that it actually was Muddy Waters.
1: Okay,
0: the mid-70s. He actually did a song called that.
1: Oh, really?
0: Yes.
1: I didn't know that.
0: Yes, absolutely.
1: Okay.
0: So I'll try to find that. It might not be on this computer, but if it is, I will play it. But yeah, the blues had a baby. And then in parentheses, okay. I'm seeing the label in my mind's eyes. In parentheses, it said, and they named it Rock and Roll. I'm pretty sure it's Muddy Waters.
1: And I'm almost positive you're right, and I was wrong. Mm-hmm. But I'm glad you didn't play Billy Crash Craddock, because again, it'd be repetitious. I fell asleep. Then I got another question. It was a couple nights ago. I was picking your brain about cousin Brucey.
0: Yeah.
1: Well, can I pick your brain about Wolfman Jack? Because on Sunday mornings from like 2 to 5, he comes on WGN.
0: Sure.
1: And I know he's deceased, but can you give me a little background on Wolfman Jack?
0: He was absolutely a trip. And like I said, he wasn't a personal friend, but a very good friend of mine was a very good friend of his. So occasionally we'd get together only because of that connection. But he was born in Brooklyn in 1938. And like many of us, he grew up listening to WLAC and all that stuff. So he adored it as far as the music. And he wanted to do radio. And he started out in Newport News, Virginia. In fact, that's where he met Wolf Woman Lou, I think, his wife. But it was a WYOU in Newport News. But the station changed to Beautiful Music. You know, pretty much it was terrible because he couldn't find another job. So for a while he was Roger Gordon and Music in Good Taste. And eventually he got a job in Shreveport, but that was playing country. He was Big Smith with the records. And then what happened was he had the opportunity to go work at XERF. Now, you got to understand XERF, because this is we say Del Rio, Texas, but it is across the border in Ciudad Acuña. And the deal is that this station was a border blaster from way back when. The first guy in Kansas to have a radio license and the first guy in Kansas to lose a radio license was Dr. Brinkley. Now, Dr. Brinkley, he lost the license because of the medical question box. You know, basically he was prescribing potions to any listener who'd send him a couple bucks. So he developed, you know, whether he was a doctor of any sort is questionable, very questionable. But he developed this concept of restoring virility. Now, who wouldn't want to restore virility? Well, you wouldn't when you hear how he did it. It was the goat gland operation, where he'd replace men's testes with those of a goat. You think I'm making this up? And I am not. So he realizes he's going to lose the station in Goodland, Kansas. And so he's like, I'm going to go to this border blaster. So he goes ahead now he's got a 250,000 watts. This is pretty damn good. And he opens a clinic in Del Rio. And like I always said, the fastest thing on four hooves is a goat walking by the Brinkley Clinic. But nonetheless, he starts to popularize this on the radio, of course. And my favorite part of who actually went for this was the guy who owned the Los Angeles Times. I think his name was Chandler, but I don't remember. In any event, he convinced his editor-in-chief to go do this. Now, that's not the weirdest part. The editor-in-chief proclaimed it was a success, and so they started to promote this. So here's Dr. Brinkley. Well, anyway, eventually he goes down to, you know, a terrible ending, as you can imagine. But so the station still existed, but the FCC passed a rule, at this point, and that was that you couldn't microwave the signal across the border. You actually had to be there or, you know, have tapes across the border coming there. So not that many people wanted to go to XERF, but here comes, here comes Bob Smith, and he takes the job. And that's where he created the Wolfman deal. And
1: did he always have that distinctive voice, or did he work on that to perfect that?
0: He pretty much had it. I mean, Better Living Through Chemistry was part of it, too, but and smoking and all that. But the yeah. deal was, you remember that Alan Freed was the moon dog. Well, so he had to become something, so he became the Wolfman. And initially, it was just a bit on the radio. Now, of course, when you're working on these border blasters, the way you make your money is the mail order stuff, and it's the mail order anything. Some of it was still left over from Dr. Brinkley, like things that would put a glut in your strut and all that. But the preachers were real big, of course. Pieces of the original cross and the Last Supper tablecloth and the chickens and all those things. And so he was making a living. Well, he gets this letter from these college kids, and I think they were in Oklahoma, and I'm not sure, but one of the surrounding states, and they wanted him to appear. Well, hell, this now he had a problem because he wasn't the Wolfman. He was Bob Smith, for God's sakes. So he goes ahead and comes up with this ridiculous amount of money that it'll take for the personal appearance, and they write back and said they'd pay it. So now he's in trouble. Now, of course, the money's leading, of course. Who would blame him? And the deal there was he had to come up with something. And that's where he came up with, the cape and the thing and all that and all that kind of stuff. And so it worked very well. But he had to cross the border every day from Del Rio to broadcast. And this was like the Wild West. And one time too many, he got shot at. I don't know that they were aiming at him. Maybe they were bad shots. But at that point, XERB, which was in Rosarita Beach, just south of Tijuana, made him an offer. And so the mighty 1090, he went. Now, this was the best thing he ever did, although he didn't know it at the time. And he invested in the station, actually. He couldn't own it because he was an American, but he could certainly be the de facto owner by giving the owner money and all that kind of stuff. And so he goes ahead and goes to XERB, which today is XEPRS. But anyhow, he's working there, and it's all wonderful. And in fact, it was so wonderful that ultimately the movie American Graffiti is patterned after these broadcasts. Mm-hmm. Literally, that's why people. But anyway, I'm digressing. Let me get back to it. I don't know who he pissed off, but there was someone, because in 1971 the Mexican government outlawed preachers on the radio. Well, that was 80% of his revenue. So he's out. And so now why I say he ticked somebody off, and to this day, I don't know who it, I don't think he knew who either, because after he was long gone, the Mexican government reversed themselves and said, oh, it's fine. So, but this was a way to get him out of there. And then he wound up on K-Day in Los Angeles for 1580 for almost no money, and it was ridiculous and all that. And he was doing some armed forces radio stuff. But like I say, 1973, here comes American Graffiti. And of course, the guy who did that was a guy who, when he was growing up in Modesto, would listen to Wolfman Jack. So, okay, so he's in the movie. Now, of course, Wolfman doesn't know anything about movies or what he should ask for, all that. So he gets his fee. And of course, the movie takes off. And he's thinking, too bad I didn't get a cut of the action. Well, what he didn't realize is that Lucas liked him so much, Lucas had written them in for a cut of the action. So that literally saved him. And, of course, that also made him known big time, and that got him the TV deal and, the nighttime TV deal. And so that, it was off and running from there. And
1: well, I was going to ask you, I don't even need to ask you, but I was thinking he was, when I was born in 63 in Encino, and then we moved in 69, so he wasn't in L.A. at that time.
0: Oh,
1: he
0: no.
1: was still across the border, correct?
0: He was never actually in L.A. I mean, the K-Day thing was short-lived. But while in the 60s, he went from XERF to XERB. And they were mostly bicycling the tapes, but he had offices in Los Angeles and was basically doing it from there. But, you know, it was that 73 movie where he appeared as himself that really, really put him on the map. And, you know, so that was...
1: He passed away, Raleigh.
0: Oh, he died on... He died on July 4th, July 1st, actually. I remember this so well. He was 57 years old, July 1st, 1995. And he was living in North Carolina. Yeah. He was, you know, Lucy, Wolf Woman Lou, had him move back to North Carolina. And so that's where they were living. And yeah, but it was interesting. The reason I remember the date so well is I was in Los Angeles that day. I get a call from KFWB, and they said, Wolfman Jack died. I said, oh, man, I'm really sorry to hear this. I didn't know. Well, yeah, we don't have anybody to do in actuality. And since you are a friend, I'm like, oh, wait, hold on. I'm not, no. And so, come on, just do an actuality for us. So, I mean, I had no business doing that, but I did an actuality on KFWB for Wolfman Jack dying. And he was...
1: Well, that was nice of you.
0: Well, I mean, it just was.
1: You've met him more than a few times.
0: Well,
1: your
0: yeah,
1: friend,
0: but I mean, you know, I couldn't be tip.

0: Yeah, right.
1: But thanks for going into detail for that.
0: Oh, sure.
1: A request. I know you got a ton of people.
0: Okay.
1: Call. Here in Whiting, it's called The Right Stuff. It's a little magazine every month. But I just read the article by either a pastor or a reverend. It's a Nat King Cole song. Gosh, where'd that go? Here it is. If you got any Nat King Cole.
0: A lot.
1: But there's an article. Came out in 63. It was a number 12 on Billboard's Hot 100. That Sunday.
0: Oh, my favorite.
1: Summer.
0: One of my all-time favorite records. You have
1: really?
0: No idea how much I love this record. In fact, John always laughs because he doesn't think it's something that would normally be my taste. But I have two Nat King Cole records that I love. And the first one, That Sunday, That Summer. And the second one is That's All. Although I must admit, being an East LA girl at heart, the Midnighters version of That's All is probably my favorite. But That Sunday, That Summer doesn't get better than that. And there's a clip online from him doing it on a British television show. But I'll be happy to play That Sunday, That Summer. Yeah, because I probably hear it five or six times a week.
1: When I request songs from you, I always record them. How about, do you want to play Billy Crash Craddock tonight and then maybe next week That Sunday, That Summer?
0: No, I'll play them both tonight. I'll give you Rub It In next, and then I'll give you That Sunday, That Summer.
1: Okay, and I'll make this real quick and then get off the phone. But this article, he writes an article every month, but he talked about his first date, and he heard that song, and that song reminds, he's still with his wife of 60-plus years, 65 years later, they're still together, but he brought that song up when the article started, so I'll let you go, and
0: okay.
1: Thank you for your time.
0: Yeah,
1: you and John have a good weekend, and
0: you too.
1: I got plenty of sleep last night, so I won't fall asleep
0: all right.
1: tonight on you.
0: Good deal. Thanks. Appreciate the call. All right. So,
1: bye,
0: yes, we absolutely will. But, yeah, That Sunday, That Summer, it does not get better than that. So you'll hear Rub It In, and the next break you'll hear that. And you'll hear from Lisa, from Fran, from Robert, and there's room for you, too, on WGN Radio.

WGN Radio. I'm Raleigh James, and there it is, Billy Crash Craddock. And Rub It In, probably his biggest hit, actually crossed to the pop charts, was a top 20 hit, so good for him. You know, he'd been singing from, well, the 50s, because originally, and what's weird, he's from Greensboro, North Carolina. I say what's weird is he first gained popularity in Australia. All right, so yeah, Boom Boom Baby, you probably heard some of this stuff. So comes the United States, and everybody thinks they're going to make him a rock and roll star. This failed miserably. I'm not even gonna bother to tell you about some of that stuff. But ultimately, they found the formula. And it was as a country singer, Cartwheel Records in

And suddenly he's recording. First thing was actually a cover of Tony Orlando and Dawn Knocked Three Times, which was topped the country charts. And of course, from there, several others, remakes and stuff. You Better Move On, Dream Lover, Gonna Knock on Your Door. You know, it's all a lot of the good rock and roll hits. But they said he became one of country music's first male sex symbols. No, I'm sorry. These were the years I was living in Nashville. It never occurred to me that Billy Crash Craddock was a sex symbol. But what can I tell you? It did occur to me that Rub It In was a remarkable record. He followed that up with a remake of Ruby Baby. But nothing ever did it quite as much as Rub It In. And ultimately, he went to Capitol and did a couple of things in MCA, I think. But the big thing was, like I say, Rub It In. All right, so 888-876-5593. Now, I always say we defer to first-time callers, but this one is a real follow-up to Marty and Whiting, because John says, it's the guy who wrote the article. So, Al in Dyer, Indiana, welcome to WGN Radio. Are you with me, Al? Don't tell me we lost Al. Oh, no. Well, all right. Al, thanks for writing for The Right Stuff, and thanks for highlighting that Nat King Cole song. Sorry that you couldn't hang on in there, because I would have loved to have talked to you. But appreciate your work, and of course, I appreciate the song, and that'll be the next bumper that we play. All right. So with that in mind, how nice. Al called. Maybe he'll call again some night. Who knows? Lisa in Dundee, welcome back to WGN Radio. No. Oh, no. This cannot be happening to me. Please tell me it's not happening to me. I suddenly have no callers again. Yeah. After the day I've had, I cannot tolerate this. Let me put Lisa on hold. And let me also apologize if I hung up on Alan. He really was there. Always calling back. Yeah. What are we going to do? Fran is in Austin. Can you hear me, Fran? No. All right. Here's what needs to happen. And I need for John to tell Al this, or Al, if you're on hold and listening. I think for whatever reason, we have just blown the phone system. Not the first time I've done it, but what I'm going to do is we get to hear all of that Sunday That Summer. Let me find it here, because it is one of my favorites, and I've got several versions of it, but it's just a terrific record. I can see falling in love to that, absolutely. So let me find it here. Okay. And what we're going to do is probably it will cause you to disconnect, because it takes about 2 minutes for the thing to it's the ATA, the interface I use to get the calls on there. It's going to take about 2 minutes to do this, and then I'll ask you to call me back. But in the meantime, we get to hear that Sunday That Summer.

0: think we're back in business, but I'm not sure. And I also realized when I went to grab a version of that, that was an album version, not the original 45. And the one that does it for me, of course, is the original 45. So that gives me a reason to play it again. And don't think I won't. Yes, if nothing else, to soothe myself. Because I could use some soothing right about now. So let's check out Nathan. He's a first-time caller in Elmwood, Illinois. Welcome to WGN Radio. Are you there?
1: Yeah, I sure am.
0: Oh,
1: how are
0: thank
1: you doing
0: God.
1: This evening?
0: Yes, I am so glad I'm hearing your voice. All right, so hopefully everybody will call back who did before, and good to hear from you. What's up, Nathan?
1: Just on a ride home from a small side job down in Pontiac, Illinois. I'm just listening in. I've been listening for a while now. I heard you were having some radio problems, yeah. So I figured I'd chime in and see what's going on.
0: Well, thank you. Yeah, I don't know why this happens, and it's been happening about once a month where the interface goes down, and I don't know why. I've got a spare, and I'll probably just swap it out after tonight's show, but it makes no sense to me why this is happening.
1: Yeah, we could put a man on the moon, but we can't get phones to work, right?
0: Oh, well, yeah, but of course, you know, what we pay for it now, we can't complain too much, because if you're
1: that
0: old enough, you remember, man, if the phone calls were like they are today, I'd be a rich woman, because when I was young, man, $1,000 a month wasn't unusual to send to the phone company. So,
1: oh, no, I hear my grandparents and parents talk about it all the time.
0: Oh, yeah. Well, you know, I knew I was in trouble each month if the bill came in an 8.5 by 11, you know, in a big envelope. If it came like it was a package, I knew, I'm in trouble. Yes, $5 for the first minute and $1 a minute every, yeah, all that, sure. Yep, remember it well.
1: Can I make a 45 request?
0: I hope you will.
1: You got any Allman Brothers?
0: Yeah, actually, with them, my favorite with them is when they were Hourglass before they recorded as the Allman Brothers. When they did that Hourglass album on Liberty, Out of the Night, one of my all-time favorite records. But what is it you want to hear?
1: One Way Out, if possible.
0: Okay. Yeah, okay. All right, that's later for them. Now we're getting to the making years. Okay, I will do it.
1: I really appreciate it.
0: Thanks
1: hopefully
0: for calling,
1: everything
0: Nathan.
1: Goes well.
0: Yeah.
1: Yeah. Hopefully everything goes well, and hopefully talk again soon.
0: I hope so. I'm counting on that, Nathan. Thanks for calling.
1: You have a wonderful night.
0: All right. You too. All right. So, of course, I'm going to indulge myself and play the 45 version of That Sunday, That Summer. And got other requests, but we are absolutely going to get Nathan's Allman Brothers as well. And Al has called back. So hang on, Al. Right after these words of knowledge, we will... Okay, maybe that's an exaggeration. We will talk on WGN Radio.

0: WGN Radio. I'm Riley James. So, all right. On my files, it says 45 version, but I got to tell you, I doubt it. And I'm a stickler for that, too. So, of course, after the show, I'll go pull the 45 and medicate myself with it on some level. Lee Gillette produced that, by the way. Now, Al has called back. All right. He's a first-time caller, too. And in Dyer, Indiana, welcome to WGN Radio. Al, tell me about your column.
1: Thank you very much. Believe me, it was kind of a treat to hear someone talk about my column that I write for That Right Stuff. But I just loved the way you present your show, and I've been a connoisseur with WGN and rock and roll since I was a kid, and I'm no kid anymore. I'm pretty far downstream, but I just want to thank you for bringing all that up, and you know, I remember back in the 60s, you know, when everybody on the radio talked with a smile in their voice and all that kind of stuff.
0: Yeah, the puking. We always called it the pukers. Yeah, absolutely.
1: Right. You know, I grew up when 45s first started to come out. I think I was in fifth or sixth grade. Okay. And, you know, it just changed life because so much of what we remember is tied to music.
0: You're so right. It really is the soundtrack of our life. And back then, in the 50s and the early 60s, we all listened to the same stuff. It's not like today where there's hundreds of choices. At that point, if it was on our local Top 40 station, we knew it.
1: Boy, you know, they couldn't understand why we never got algebra, but we knew every song on the Top 40.
0: Oh, know? Absolutely, yes. You betcha. The Gettysburg Address, forget it, you know. Yep. But the words to 60 Minute Man, got it down.
1: You know, we had all that crazy novelty stuff with Transfusion and
0: Nervous Norvis.
1: Space, you know, and all that Buchanan and Goodman stuff. I mean, it was a great time to be a kid, you know.
0: Oh, absolutely, yes. Papa Gallen and me, Alan. Barnyard drivers coming to classes. Lying tired hogs and screaming jackasses. So remember to slow down today. Hey,
1: and
0: Daddy,
1: and during the 50s, we had that Cold War stuff. One of my favorite songs by the Five Stars called Atom Bomb Baby. They were five kids out of Indianapolis.
0: Right.
1: It was quite a treat.
0: I got to play that sometime because I have that record, actually. Yes, absolutely. No, it was crazy. All the people who decided they were putting bomb shelters in their backyards. Yeah, it was the thing. Yeah.
1: And we used to have to hide under our desk and put our book on our head for our little drill. And we got blood typed and dog tagged when we were in grade school. It was just an interesting time to be a kid.
0: Well, you know, you mentioned those duck and cover drills, and I remember them so well. But the thing that I never understood, here it is, duck and cover drill, bend over and kiss your hind goodbye. Why did they make some kid go get the flag? Always some kid ran out to get the flag. I mean, wait a minute. If the bomb's coming, screw the flag.
1: Well, we did so many things just out of blind faith. But
0: exactly. Yeah, but I figured they're sending out that kid. It can't be too bad.
1: Right, exactly right. And like I said before, I taught school 44 years. I had a great time. And, you know, I wrote a couple books along the way. I know I tried to get your book, but it's out of print and all that stuff.
0: It's free to read. It's free to read. Go to Rolly.net, Rolly.net.
1: Right. I'm just going to mention, I just saw that on a website tonight.
0: Yeah, I found out that there were people who were, like, reselling it for hundreds of dollars, and I said, screw that, I'm putting it up for free. So anybody can read it.
1: I'm definitely going to take a shot at that because, that was my era. I just loved that stuff, and I said before, I just want to thank you. Marty calls every now and then from Whiting. I'm a Whiting kid, and it's just a pleasure talking with you, Rolly, and I wish you guys all the best. And if you ever want to play a favorite song of mine, I've got another one by Tony Bennett called Young, Warm, and Wonderful.
0: Oh, okay, sure, I know that. I've got it on here. I'll write that down, and we'll get it this week. I should be next week now, but we'll get it.
1: And I thank you so much. I've been the columnist for That Right Stuff for 25 years, and people are kind enough to read my words, and I just appreciate it.
0: I'm delighted you do it because community newspapers are a dying breed, and anything to keep them alive is a good thing as far as I'm concerned.
1: You know, we're the home of the International Pierogi Fest. We'll have that in July, and we're just a little town that was the greatest place on earth to be a kid.
0: Yeah. Oh, yeah. Well, that was the America that we always considered to be, you know, true Americana. Absolutely. Yeah, well, good stuff. Well, thank you, and I hope you'll call again.
1: Well, you know what, Riley? You stay well. Your assignment is to stay well and keep the memories coming through that beautiful WGN. I've been listening to them since I was 7 or 8 years old.
0: Oh,
1: God
0: great.
1: Bless them.
0: All right. Thanks. Appreciate it, Al.
1: You too. God bless.
0: All
1: bye-bye.
0: Right. So there you have it. 888-876-5593. We'll pick it up right after the news right here on WGN Radio.

WGN Radio. I'm Raleigh James. The Everly Brothers, 1961. And that was a request from Lisa in Joliet. And a fine one it is. Interesting record all the way around. Sonny Curtis wrote it. He had been, of course, you know, he was one of the Crickets and all that. He'd been in basic training in California and wrote that one night, part of it anyway, the first verse. And he wound up with a three-day pass. So he went on down to Hollywood, see some of the other Crickets. And Don and Phil Everly were there as well. They were actually taking acting classes for the movies. And they had just signed to Warner Brothers, which, as you know, that was a big deal because when the Everly Brothers left Cadence, it Hill and Range, the publisher, and I think it was Hill and Range, anyway, their publisher prohibited Budlow and Felice Bryant, wasn't Hill and Range, it was Acuff Rose, in any event, prohibited Budlow and Felice Bryant from writing for them. And, of course, they had written all their big hits, and so it was like, what? And with that in mind, they were always looking for tunes. And, of course, the first one, Kathy Slatton, they actually wrote on Warner Brothers. But here they run into Sonny Curtis, and he's playing the first verse that he's written of Walk Right Back. They loved it. And they said, we want to do it. If you write another verse, we'll record it. So Sonny goes back to the base, writes the verse, and he's about to mail it when he gets an emergency letter saying, well, the boys recorded it. They just recorded the first verse twice. And that was the deal. Now, what's interesting is the only other time it was a bona fide hit is when Ann Murray did it, and she recorded it their way as well with the first verse twice. But Perry Como and Andy Williams actually recorded the song as Sonny Curtis finished it with the second verse. So maybe the second verse was never meant to be. But that's one of those songs that's hard to kill. Even LaWanda Lindsay had a nice version of, I kid you not, Tampa's own LaWanda Lindsay. Do you remember this woman? But 1977, I think it was half bad.

0: So there you have it. Yes, it was RCAA, I believe, 1800 17th Avenue South, where that session took place. And it was not their usual producer. It was Cliff Williamson, actually, and it was released not on RCA but on Mercury. All right, enough of that. So now, what are we doing here? We're going to talk about a number of things, including Howard Johnson, but I haven't heard from Steve Bryan in a while, and I see his name on the screen, so I defer to Steve in Las Vegas. Welcome back to WGN Radio. How are you doing, Steve?
1: Raleigh, I'm doing fine. How about you and John?
0: Well, we're here. We're above ground and walking erect, so I guess that's something.
1: Very good. Very good. No, things are good here. Just it basically the same climate zone as you,
0: yeah.
1: So it's been blazingly hot.
0: Oh yeah, yeah. It was like 111 yesterday. I couldn't believe it.
1: You beat us by a few degrees. I think we're 109.
0: Yeah, it's just everywhere. I mean, well, you know, it's not even summer yet, but it might as well be, and we're stuck with it until October at least.
1: Yeah, you're right. You're right. Anyway, it's something I heard you talk about, Wolfman Jack. He was quite a successful guest on QVC.
0: I'm not surprised at all.
1: He was the spokesperson for Brunswick Records.
0: Okay.
1: And they did a box set of some I have it somewhere, and I had him autograph it for me. Just incredible, incredible things. I mean, I think there's even some Buddy Holly on there.
0: Well, sure.
1: And just, I mean, some pretty cool obscure stuff too. But I mean, some really good mainstream oldies. And of course, he had a great knowledge and passion for it. So the set kept selling out, and he kept coming on the air. And I'm kind of flattered that he was working with me, because he came to QVC and Brunswick made the pitch, and they said, "Yes, we have Wolfman Jack." And they never used to let you dictate what host you worked with. So basically, it was the luck of the draw. Okay, you got this guy. And he had been at a music event, and Cynthia Lennon, of all people, John's first wife,
0: yeah.
1: They were talking. He said, "Oh, I'm going on QVC. I know you do their Beatles." She did all the Beatles shows with me for a while. And she's cool. She's about 4'8".
0: Yeah.
1: And she was married at the time, or her husband at that time was named Jim. He was a rancher on the Isle of Skye, and he was about 4'8". They were very cute together.
0: All right.
1: Really, really kind of cool. So anyway, she said, "Oh, QVC, well, I work with this guy." He said, and he makes it so easy and everything. So he came in and said, "Look, Cynthia Lennon says I should work with this guy, Steve." And they said, "Oh, okay, you're Wolfman Jack. You can demand who you want to work with." And the set kept selling out and selling out, and eventually, in I think it was in 95, it had to be because it was right before he died, he finished his autobiography. And we were going to be the world debut of his autobiography. And he signed, and I was impressed by this, he signed 5,000 copies, not book plates, he signed 5,000 copies.
0: I believe it, absolutely.
1: Yeah, and we were so excited. I got the book and read it. It was great. A lot of the stories that you were talking about were there, you know, getting shot at.
0: And, oh, God, yeah.
1: Selling the baby chicks that, you know, three would arrive alive. Maybe.
0: Right. And that, what was it, Florex or something that put a glut in your strut? I think it was Florex. Yeah.
1: Yes. But just a charming, great guy to work with. Everything was terrific. And the day before we were going to debut his autobiography, he passed.
0: Oh, geez.
1: And so they said, but we still want to sell the book. I said, oh, okay, you know, why let a little thing like death get in your way?
0: Well, it probably made it a better seller, but I'm fascinated about it being on Brunswick because, you know, I love Brunswick, and as you know, it went through a number of owners, and you know, it was owned by Decca until 1960, and then MCA got control of it, and they essentially gave it to Carl Davis, and that's why it was so great in the 60s, and Ned Tarnopol, who had been Gene Chandler's manager and other people, but it folded in, like, the early 80s. That was the end of it, and that Tarnopol's kids revived it and brought it back. And I thought it was about 1995, so probably you got some of the stuff that those kids put out.
1: That would make sense. That would make sense. Yeah, it was a great collection. I mean, it was a box. I think it had 4 CDs in it.
0: Uh-huh.
1: Just lots of material. So they told me that he had passed away, but we're still going to sell the book. And as with anything, when somebody passes away, it becomes very, very collectible.
0: Right.
1: And I felt bad because I had read the book. I had made all these great notes about it to ask, you know, Wolfman Jack some questions based on the book. And I knew what was going to happen. 5,000 copies of the book. I think it was hardbound. It was going for $29.99, something like that. And they sold out in the preview.
0: That's great.
1: The phones jammed. It just sold out. But sadly, it was the beginning of part of a trend with me in QVC. I became the, the reluctant angel of death.
0: Oh, no, no. Yeah. Well, did any of them die on the air?
1: Only one guy, but he died right before you were supposed to be
0: one. Okay. In the building?
1: Yes.
0: Was he in the building?
1: Yeah.
0: Oh, that's great. Who was it?
1: Trying to think of his name. He wasn't super famous. He was a food entrepreneur and had steaks or something like that. Obviously, he was eating a little too much cholesterol, and his heart just went whammo, and he went straight down, and that was it.
0: Oh, geez.
1: And it was something. But anyway, I also was on the air one day, and they came in my ear and said, Buffalo Bob Smith has just passed away.
0: Mm-hmm.
1: You'll be back in 60 seconds, and we'd just like you to, because he'd been on the air with Howdy Doody, remember?
0: Of course.
1: And they said, you have to say something. It was one of my best impromptu moments, I think. And I think I borrowed the phrase from somebody, but I talked about, I said, well, today somebody passed away. And he kind of raised a lot of us on television. I said, but I will say this about Buffalo Bob Smith. In this business, you don't say goodbye.
0: Yeah.
1: You say so long for now.
0: Oh, geez. Okay. Yeah. Why not appropriate a great line?
1: Exactly. Just grab that, and that went well. Also, I was supposed to go on the air with Bob Keeshan.
0: Ah.
1: And
0: the captain.
1: Captain Kangaroo.
0: Yeah.
1: Yeah, he passed away the day he was supposed to be on the air.
0: Oh, geez.
1: And he was doing great. He was absolutely doing great. I mean, his autobiography about raising, well, it wasn't so much an autobiography. It kind of worked that into a book about raising kids.
0: Right.
1: It was pretty cool stuff. Pretty cool stuff. But yeah, I had to go on the air and talk about him. And I guess whatever I said was good, because the New York Times tracked me down through QVC and had me help write his obituary.
0: Oh, geez. Okay.
1: They said, well, you were the last person to work with him on television, and yeah, you'd like to know. And I thought, oh, okay, good. After that, I think celebrities were afraid to go on the air.
0: Yeah, I would think that, yeah, probably, with that track record indeed. But then when you look at the other hosts, no, I'd take my chances.
1: Yeah, well, thank you. Thank you.
0: Yeah.
1: You
0: keep up with it, and I don't. So what's the state of home shopping today? Who owns what, and what's on the air, and what's not? Tell me all.
1: Well, they have declared, QVC/HSN has declared bankruptcy, and they're in Chapter 11.
0: Now, by the way, we're talking about the two former giants together, QVC and Home Shopping Network, together, and they can't make it. So what went terribly wrong?
1: Oh, well, you and I both know what went terribly wrong. They hired a bunch of knuckleheads as hosts. I mean, the women that wanted to be on TV a lot more than they wanted to sell product.
0: Yeah.
1: And it was no fun anymore. If they were funny, they were stupid. It was it was ridiculous. They actually did a show, and it's still on the air. They did a show once a week, 1 hour a week, Menopause Monday.
0: No.
1: Yes.
0: All right, well, that explains a lot. You see, and I thought it was just the $6 billion in debt. I didn't realize it was also a dose of bad taste. And,
1: oh, yeah. Well, that was what bought the $6 billion in debt was shows like Menopause Monday.
0: Yeah. Well, you know, it's interesting because, of course, I'm sure they blame it on people cutting the cord and not watching cable TV anymore and all that kind of stuff. But but I think, obviously, the massive debt has to be a big part of it. But you're right. What they did not understand was the fact that people watch this largely to be entertained. There were a lot of people who were never going to buy anything, and I know they weren't customers, but even the customers, you had to have a dose of entertainment on that.
1: That's exactly right. That's one of the reasons I was never fired over the 15 years I was there.
0: Right.
1: Is that my numbers were too high. You know, they said, did you say so-and-so? I said, well, yeah, you know. You know, we had that candelabra. I think you and I have talked about it. The 40 candle candelabra you put into your fireplace so you didn't have to put real fire in it.
0: Right. What could possibly go wrong with that?
1: Not a thing. And you try cleaning off one of those cast iron monsters that had 40 candles worth of melted wax all over it. It was pretty awful. And I opened the sale by sitting as we actually had, go figure, in front of the fireplace on the living room set, there was a bearskin rug. It was fake, of course, but it was
0: right.
1: A bearskin rug. So I'm laying on the bearskin rug, playing the guitar, and I look right at the camera and said, "Do you ever make love in front of the fireplace?"
0: No.
1: Yeah. I'm still getting memos on that one, but it sold out. So again, it's like go and sin no more. Okay.
0: Did I ever tell you? Very often we talk, and we talked about entertaining hosts. I always talked about the video, the Jenkintown Mall, the video mall, and this guy.
1: Oh, God, yes.
0: I found the guy.
1: Really?
0: His name is Pat Godwin. And
1: it's
0: interesting. In fact, he even gave me his phone number. I probably should call him or what have you. But this was, I guess, in January. I got an email from him confirming that, yes, that's me. And so it was, I'd watch it that nonstop because he had these two Valley Girl assistants and the way he would look at them was just priceless. You know, they'd be hawking jewelry and the look on his face made it, you know, all worthwhile. And it was, and I even mentioned that on the New Year's Eve show every year, you and I, the annual tradition was I would talk about the video mall and then I came up with it and he wrote back and said, "Yep, it's me."
1: Wow, I'm glad he's still with us. I'm glad.
0: Yeah,
1: he's
0: he is still with us. He was doing some radio stuff. I think actually, I should probably call him some night. But of course, you know my callback list is sort of like your guests. The only way to get off it is to die. But as you can probably attest. But so what else is going on?
1: Well, let's see. I took a 10-year, who knew it was that long, a 10-year hiatus from pitching songs, and I got so angry one day I said, "To hell with it! I'm gonna do this, and I'll get a song published out there before I die."
0: Okay.
1: You know that's the thing. So I'm pushing hard, and I've got using a couple of pitch services that are fairly reputable.
0: Good.
1: To get stuff out there, and I feel pretty good about it this time around, because I got an email back the next day after I sent something to them, and they said, "What else do you have?" And I sent it to them, and they said, "Well, we'd like to pair you up with some of our writers and have you do some co-writes, and we'll get you here into Nashville." And I thought, "Wow, okay, maybe I needed 10 years off to do it because
0: I don't know, Steve.
1: Some of the songs.
0: I still say older, wiser kind of guy is an absolute stone smash. Somebody should put this record out. It is just too good to be true.
1: Well, thank you. Thank you. It's a standout song. I mean, it got, just for the heck of it, I put it on my Facebook page. This is a few months ago. I hadn't had anything up there musically. And I put it up, and it got like 12,000 plays in a couple of days.
0: I'm not surprised.
1: That's what made me mad. And I've always led with I have faith in your musical knowledge and many other things, but in your musical knowledge, I thought, you know, Raleigh loves this song. And I said, I'm going to lead with it. I'm going to push with it. And that's the song that got the Nashville folks emailing me back the next day and said, yes. And I said, okay, well, this is good. Now, I had been leading with it before, but I don't know. It just, maybe the moon wasn't aligned right or something, but,
0: well,
1: it seems to be going pretty well now.
0: I always laugh about the Oak Ridge Boys that thought they weren't old enough to record it, and then they're dead. Next thing you know, they're not above ground. So yeah.
1: Good, you see, I do have this wonderful fantasy that song will win, you know, win a country music award. One of the
0: like
1: 8,000.
0: Yeah, it and should.
1: When I go up to it. To acknowledge it, I say, well, I said, I feel pretty good about this. I said, because I said, a year before he passed away, Charlie Pride thought it was too old for him.
0: Right.
1: Yeah. I said, the Oak Ridge Boy, probably a year or so before they passed, a couple of them passed, thought it was too old for them. Hey, guys, you were wrong.
0: Exactly. No, that is just, and we still play it on KQSS all the time.
1: I think that's great. And I do get emails. So I was like, is that you? I hear you on Raleigh, and I heard this song, and I read back. Goes, yes. Thank you for listening.
0: Yeah, absolutely.
1: Thank you for playing.
0: Oh yeah, I'll play it next actually because it's just too good for people who are listening now and haven't heard it. They need to hear it, so I'm playing it right after the news. And I think now we're actually in the news.
1: Oh, oops, I better go. Well, Raleigh, wonderful to talk to you, and my best to you and John. And hopefully, we'll talk soon.
0: I hope so. Thanks for calling.
1: Thank you.
0: All right, so yes, part of that, if you're listening to the stream, you enjoyed it all. If you're listening to WGN, I'm talking to myself again. But Older, Wiser Kind of Guy is coming up next.

night to do. Never ate before sundown, now I'm chowing down at two. I avoid the prime rib, it's just too hard to chew. I'm an older but wiser kind of guy. I have wrinkles everywhere, some places wrinkles shouldn't be. AARP's been after me since I was 43.

0: if it's further than two blocks, you know I'm gonna drive. I'm an older but wiser
1: WGN Radio. I'm Raleigh James, and I swear that's a hit. Steve wrote it over 10 years ago, and I've been playing it for 10 years, and the amount of people who turn that down, I think, I don't know, it's against their image or something. I just think it's a terrific record. So the unreleased Steve Bryant, older, wiser kind of guy. So 888-876-5593. Robert in Chicago, what's up tonight, Robert? Robert bailed on us. Who could blame him? It had been a while. Almost an hour. Apologies, Robert. Well, let's see if Fran and Austin hang in there. Are you still with us, Fran?
2: I'm still here.
1: All right. What's up?
2: Yeah. Well, you were talking earlier about AI. Yeah. And, of course, you know, I'm always railing against it. But, somebody was talking last night about you can't get through to a person on Walmart. You can, but you just have to. They're really going to try to get you to have the, you know, I can help you with that.
1: Right.
2: I can help you with that.
1: Right.
2: You know, and every time they say, you know, so what do you, you know, talk to a person. I can help you with that. What are your issues? Talk to a person. What is it? Talk to a representative. You know, and I just keep saying, talk to a representative. Or they want my order number,
1: right.
2: So I'll just make up one.
1: Oh, that's good. You know, I like that.
2: I'll give them this. Yeah, you just make up an order number, and then they'll say, we'll get somebody who can help you.
1: Yeah, that's good. An order number. All right, 6345789.
2: Exactly, yeah.
1: Oh, man. But, well, you know, at least it still works. But increasingly what's happening is there are a lot of these that you can never get a real person. Even if you think you know every trick in the book, they're not going to connect you.
2: Well, somebody I was talking to on a paratransit bus was telling me that she did an Uber Eats order.
1: Uh-huh.
2: And the, you know, because she lives in a house, it's a little harder to do if you live in a, you know, several-story apartment building.
1: Right.
2: But since she lived in a house, they sent out one of those Waymo things
1: right.
2: to deliver it.
1: Right.
2: Well, of course, she didn't know that they were going to do that. And she's blind. Well, she got a notification that her order was arriving, so she went outside.
1: Yeah.
2: And they couldn't connect with each other. She didn't know, you know, they didn't
1: yeah.
2: know who to give it to. That it, you know, they couldn't connect. That was bad enough. So she didn't get her order, but she could not call Uber.
1: Oh God.
2: There is an 800 or there is some kind of number for Uber, but if you call, and I've had this happen with meals that didn't show up. If you call that number, it's once you because they do have a number where you can make a ride.
1: Right.
2: And so it wants you to make a there's nobody that you can talk to.
1: Right.
2: To say I didn't get my order. I need my my money back. And if you're not, I mean, I've been able to do it on the phone, on my iPhone, but, if you don't have that and, or, you know, or you just like, if you're, if you don't know how to use it and you're real dependent on Siri, you know, or something like that, you're not going to get it. You're not, you know, they do have a little form and, they were for a while, and in some places they make you take pictures.
1: Oh, that's good.
2: You know, and I can't.
1: Oh, wait a minute. How do you take a picture of what didn't arrive?
2: I don't know.
1: You know, I mean, if it didn't arrive,
2: if you got part of your order,
1: well, if you didn't get any of your order,
2: then they. Yeah, if we didn't get any of her order, it wasn't like you.
1: Yeah, send us a picture.
2: They've never asked us for a picture, but I've heard of other people that they have asked for. I think that would be in the case of where you're saying that you didn't get one of your items in your order. Then you have send them the
1: picture of the rest of the items.
2: Picture of it.
1: Okay.
2: But, you know, if I had to do that, I would just have to eat.
1: Well, right. Well, no, not really. This is where you call the credit card company and open a dispute.
2: Yeah, I'm still working on that. I'm still, unfortunately, I don't like it, but I'm still, unfortunately, using a debit card. I don't have.
1: Well, yeah, you don't with a debit card. You're right. You have absolutely no recourse.
2: Yeah. And so, you know, and I know I shouldn't be doing that, but
1: right.
2: I'm not. I have not been able to, you know, get any kind of credit card. I called Chase, and I don't think they didn't know what I was talking about.
1: Yeah, they don't do collateral.
2: No,
1: they wouldn't know. They don't. I'll tell you, the bottom feeder of the industry is Capital One, and they probably do.
2: Okay. All right.
1: Yeah, I would normally never advise anybody use them, but in this case, I bet you they have plenty of them. But let me see if I can find out who has them right now.
2: What about using something like...
1: Yeah, Capital One, here we go. Yep, there you go. They do
2: okay,
1: it.
2: Okay, or something like, what is that app? My brain just left me. PayPal.
1: Well, PayPal's fine, PayPal's fine, but it has to be tied to a debit or a credit card, and if it's a debit card, you still have the problem.
2: Yeah, okay, I see.
1: In other words, PayPal's not the bank.
2: No.
1: They're just the service, so your underlying cards are going to rule that.
2: Right, okay.
1: You know, and
2: Chase didn't have it.
1: Well, I'm not surprised Chase didn't. Again, you want to go to the bottom feeders, the people who are dealing with low credit scores.
2: Right. They pay you high interest rates. And,
1: well, they charge
2: you. I had a Capital One card at one time.
1: Well, so you've got, players in the industry who specialize in that and others who avoid it. So I think I'd try with them as well. I'm looking here at secured credit cards from MasterCard now, pardon me. 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I'd go with Capital One on this. I can't believe I'm even saying those words, but I would. You put down, they'll do it on the Quicksilver, they'll do it. 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But for the Capital One Platinum Secure.
2: I hope there's someone I can get a hold of there.
1: Right. Because, of course, it'll say, apply online. No, I don't want to apply online. I want to talk to somebody.
2: Right.
1: And, you want to pay this in full at the end of the month because their regular APR is 29%.
2: Oh, I know. I had a Capital One card at one time, and I got in big trouble with it.
1: The nice thing is... You also can earn an unlimited 1.5% cash back on every purchase every day. So that's a nice perk.
2: Oh, that is good.
1: So
2: yeah.
1: that's where I'd go, because these are the people who are used to dealing with people who need these collateralized cards.
2: Yeah, that's their bread and butter.
1: Yep. Yep, it is. It is. They take over a lot of the branded department store cards or whatever, like Kohl's or whatever. That's really Capital One. You know, things like that.
2: Okay. That's why I got a JCPenney's card many years ago.
1: Well, no, okay. Back in the day, JCPenney's was JCPenney's. They only in the last few years have sold that, and you find that more and more that the major department stores are selling their credit cards. But no, for years JCPenney operated it themselves.
2: Oh, wow. Because I was kind of surprised that they gave me a card back then.
1: Yeah, no, they were pretty easy. Sears used to be pretty easy, too. The limits weren't high. They were, you know, a few hundred bucks or whatever. Wasn't a lot, but
2: yeah. I got a $500 limit.
1: Right, exactly. You know. No, they did that. But someone bought out, I know, because, you know, my older credit cards that I've had for like 60 years and things like that, I don't get rid of them, even though I don't use them, because, you know, that's nice for your credit reports. But a couple of years ago, I got, you know, noticed JCPenney, well, you haven't used your card in a lifetime, so it's gone. And I thought, JCPenney's doesn't operate it anymore. They sold the division. So right. That, you know, and I understand that. And Nordstrom, you know, I had my old Nordstrom card back to when it was a charge plate, and I had a 3-digit Nordstrom number. And so, which is really nice.
2: Wow.
1: Yeah.
2: Yeah, and charge plate.
1: Exactly.
2: Yeah,
1: and when they went to credit cards, they still gave me my 3-digit number. And it was just people would, when I'd go in the store or whatever, they'd always say, wow, you must have been with them a long time. Yep. Well, they sold their division to TD. So TD Bank is the issuer now. And I still use them, and they're not terrible. But they took over for a customer service for Nordstrom cards. So, yeah, most of these companies are, if not selling, leasing out their credit card division. So,
2: okay,
1: yeah exactly. And
2: yeah.
1: So
2: I'll have to see if they have actual person I can talk to. Yeah. Hopefully,
1: yeah. JCPenney is now Synchrony. That's who took over their stuff. Synchrony. And so they handle it for them. But I would start with Capital One and just say, hey, you know, tell me about your collateralized cards. And I like the 1.5% cash back because that'll save you some money.
2: Yeah, it would. Yeah.
1: Yeah.
2: Okay.
1: All right.
2: Yeah,
1: good deal.
2: The only roadblock I have is, do they have a person I can talk to? Well, if I don't want to try to apply for a credit card online.
1: Yeah, right. You know, you can basically, most, as you well know, probably better than me, most of these major companies have some type of accessibility department because the last thing they want is the government coming down on them. So feel free to use it.
2: Right.
1: Feel free to use it.
2: Yeah.
1: Yeah.
2: Okay.
1: All right. I'm looking this up now. A real person. See what I get. Capital One. Can I talk to someone on the phone? Yes. You can actually call anytime between 8 and 11 p.m. 8 a.m. 11 p.m. ET 800-655-2265. So
2: that should be pretty easy.
1: Yeah, they swear they do. So you'll be you'll be the one. Because I've seen a lot of other phone numbers for them. So I don't know, but hopefully you will get a real person. That should be better than trying to call DHL.
2: Yeah.
1: Yes. All right.
2: Yeah, because I do worry about using that debit card. But
1: well, you don't have protection. Right. Right. Well, I think you can fix that. All right.
2: Okay.
1: Good deal. Keep me posted.
2: All right.
1: Okay, thanks.
2: I will.
1: Okay, bye.
2: Okay, bye.
1: All right. So, and yeah, they've got a dozen numbers, so if that one doesn't work, something will. But ultimately, like I say, easier than DHL. All right, so Lisa in Dundee's got a birthday request. My God, if I wait any longer, her birthday will be past tense. All right, so we'll pick it up there, and we've got the Allman Brothers coming up next right here on WGN Radio.

WGN Radio, I'm Raleigh James, and that is the Allman Brothers' One Way Out. It was on the Eat a Peach album. It was also released as a single in 1971. Tom Dowd produced it. Of course, it's a remake. You do understand that. Nathan requested it and happy to play it. Almost played the original for him, but yeah, Sonny Boy Williamson and Elmore James, both of them. And it's a reworking of an old song that G.L. Crockett wrote called It's a Man Down Here. And yeah, that was, and Sir Douglas recorded it as that as well. And of course, Allman Brothers, as I mentioned, it's on Eat a Peach, but it was recorded actually at Fillmore East in New York City in 1971. And they released it a year later, actually, 72. All right, so yeah, Marshall Seahorn is considered

0: Are you there, Carl? Oh, no, not twice in one night. You know, I had said to John, the day is going to come when I just spontaneously combust. Yeah, that's right. You'll just find my decrepit ashes right here. And so let's see if we can get Sam and Gurney. If not, what we have here is a case of bad news. No, it's a case of bad ATA. But let's see. Is Sam and Gurney, are you there?
1: I'm here with
0: you. Oh, you're there. The happiest thing I've ever heard is your voice. Thank you.
1: No, I'm here. Yeah. You know, Raleigh, I heard you talking a little while ago about Gene Chandler.
0: Yeah.
1: And so what sprang to my mind was I was very close friends with a man by the name of Barry Bruner, who was an art director at Whitney Young Magnet School for over 3 decades.
0: Okay.
1: And he was a very, very appreciated man there. And his students, we actually did a documentary on his life, and his students couldn't have said better things about him. But anyway, by God's grace, he introduced me to Gene Chandler on the phone, and who if I understand correctly, is still alive.
0: Yes, he is. Hang on a minute. Don't go away. We'll talk about Gene right after the news right here on WGN Radio.

0: WGN Radio. I'm Raleigh James. There it is, Dave Brubeck, take five. And that was, who requested that? I played that because somebody, oh yes, Ralph. Ralph last night in Rockford requested take five. And he also wanted to hear Nadine and This Guy's in Love with You, which we will get to. And yeah, once again, as I listened to that, I don't think that was the 45 version, which drives me crazy. But I don't always have time to check in advance. All right, so we're talking to Sam and Gurney about Gene Chandler. And who, by the way, as you may know on this, and yes, he is absolutely still alive, but not in good health from what I hear. Gene Chandler was not the artist as far as the label, the way the label came out originally on Duke of Earl. It was the Duques. And when VJ released it, they released it as Gene Chandler. That surprised both Gene and the Duques, but the rest of the stuff after that was all just Gene Chandler. You still with me, Sam?
1: I am. Right. I am, Raleigh, and yeah. I want to thank you so much for holding on with me.
0: Sure.
1: And I just want to say that I hope I say what I'm about to say right, because I'm so tired. But I just want to say that my friend Barry Bruner, who was the art director at Whitney Young Magnet School, introduced me to Gene Chandler on the phone.
0: Uh-huh.
1: I only spoke to him 10 minutes in my whole life, but it was a wonderful conversation, and Gene was having some health issues at the time,
0: yeah.
1: But he was very kind to me, and it was a beautiful, beautiful moment. And my friend Barry had played for the Shepherds earlier
0: Whoa.
1: In his life.
0: Well, that's pretty good. Was he on Elevator Operator?
1: I don't know what he was on, but he played.

0: for the Shepherds.
1: Yeah.
0: And he was not one of their front runners, but he played bass. And so anyway, because of that, he had all these introductions
1: of
0: to
1: course.
0: These people. And so he was kind to introduce me to them. And yeah. So I had like 10 minutes on the phone with Gene, which was wonderful. And I was just wondering, I can't remember the exact name of the song, but I think it was something along the lines of Please Give Me a Hug or Hug Me. I don't recollect it.
1: You know, I thought I knew every Gene Chandler record, and that is not hitting any responsive chords.
0: Okay.
1: Not a thing.
0: I think it was with his time with the Shepherds, and I know he was with the Duques and so forth, but I think the name of the song was Give Me a Hug or Please Give Me a Hug.
1: Okay. I was thinking of Gene Chandler. You're talking about Give a Hug to Me, and that was the song.
0: Yes.
1: Yeah,
0: yes.
1: Yeah, but the Shepherds, absolutely. But I was going to say, that was like 1961, and it was on Pam. But, yeah, I didn't know it by Gene Chandler. So obviously it's the Shepherds. Yeah, give a hug to me. Is that what you want to hear?
0: Yeah, that's the one. And, you know, I know he did the Duke of Earl and all that, but that was one song that was kind of abbreviated or dismissed or whatever, and I just thought maybe I'd ask if
1: well,
0: you could
1: sure.
0: find it.
1: Well,
0: sure.
1: Well, you know, the Shepherds certainly had none of the national recognition as Gene Chandler did. Sadly, they should have, but they never did. So the Shepherds are you know, an acquired taste, and Chicagoans know them, of course, named after Bunky Shepherd, who, you know, produced
0: the
1: stuff.
0: Island of Love.
1: Well, but again, you're talking about things that aren't really hits. They're records that we oldie fans would like, but not like in Billboard Hot 100 hits. They just,
0: gotcha.
1: You know, didn't have them. And like I say, Elevator Operator is my favorite, but they're Tragic is a wonderful songs. You know, so there's many, but there aren't what we'd call hits. Where on the other hand, Gene Chandler, of course, Duke of Earl, it was the Duques, but they put Gene's name on the label, and he was a lead singer, so okay, fine. And then so many other things, like a Groovy Situation much later, and all that, ton of Gene Chandler records. But yeah, Give a Hug to Me is a fine record, originally on Pam. Yeah.
0: I'm just so glad to hear he's still with us.
1: Oh, yes. Well, I think he was born in 1940. And he did not have an easy time, including spending time in jail for heroin distribution, and just you know, had a real down part in his life. And you know, survived it, came back, and continued to perform. So I give him all the credit in the world.
0: Yeah, I think he's pushing like 90 or
1: no,
0: something.
1: No,
0: he's
1: born in 1940, so he'll be next. I say in the next couple of weeks, because I think I'm trying to kill a black fly. I think in the next, and you thank God it's not video. But anyway, I think it's like July 6th or something is his birthday, so he'll be 86 on that day.
0: Oh, okay.
1: Because it was 1940.
0: Yeah, but he can find something there. Like I said, I heard you talking about him, and I appreciate him very
1: much.
0: Oh,
1: I love his stuff. There are so many terrific Gene Chandler records. I'd say I play at least a dozen of them on KJ. I just love them. But you wanted to hear Give a Hug to Me, and there's a lot of people who probably have never heard that, so I will play the 1961 Pam version.
0: I appreciate it so much, Raleigh. You have a good night.
1: Thanks for calling. All right, so absolutely. So, Sam, I'd be happy to do that. Now, let's see here. And, you know, you don't have to twist my arm to play Gene Chandler. I love playing Gene Chandler. Let's see. What are we doing? I believe that Brian is in Seneca. Oh, Brian, you still with us?
2: Yeah, finally made it to the defense of the great Kurt Vile since about 2 hours on hold last night.
1: Yes.
2: Now, he is technically a classical composer,
1: yes,
2: in the same way that Richard Rodgers is,
1: yes,
2: or John Williams.
1: Yes.
2: So he's not Philip Glass or Carl Jenkins with their pinkies up in the air and maybe up someone else's nostril. He actually wrote stuff that people wanted to listen to.
1: Uh-huh. And he was married to Lottie Lanya.
2: Exactly, and he was also a contemporary of Richard Rodgers.
1: Yeah.
2: During World War II, he recorded a an American morale booster song with Oscar Hammerstein II writing the lyrics for it.
1: Uh-huh.
2: He died in 1950 at the age of 50, either outliving his father by only a month or being outlived by his father by a couple of months.
1: Yeah.
2: Now, the version of Mack the Knife that is the popular version was based on the Mark Blitzstein translation, because the entire Three Penny Opera was translated from its original 1920s German into American English for presentation as a complete play. It was based on it. It's not exactly the straight follow through, but it's great for jazz. Louis Armstrong hit it out of the park, and so did a lot of other people. Another song of Kurt Vile's that made it into popular music was the Alabama song, as done by The Doors. And it was one of the ones where Weill wrote it in idiosyncratic English back in the 20s. It was from a play called The Rise and Fall of the City of Mahogany, which translates into German. I'm not going to say it. My German's not that good anymore.
1: Okay.
2: The play itself is a good opera, but it's not a happy one. It's rocks, falls, everyone dies, and so does everyone else.
1: Yeah, right.
2: But they actually sang Show Me the Way to the Next Whiskey Bar, and Weill's version was actually a little bit more explicit than the one The Doors did.
1: All righty, but that's Doors, not what you called about.
2: No, I actually called about Howard Johnson's, both the hotel chain that's still kind of around, and the restaurant that started it off but didn't quite live. The original Howard Johnson Senior was opened by Howard Deering Johnson.
1: Yeah, right, absolutely. But we're talking
2: in Massachusetts.
1: Yeah, a guy who died in the early 70s. Absolutely. His son was basically...
2: Yes, and the son took it over for a while.
1: Yeah.
2: The son worked in business for a while, but he was also an MBA, which must remove key parts of your reproductive and organs along with the frontal lobotomy, because Howard Johnson Jr., which was not, his middle name was different, so he wasn't technically junior.
1: Right.
2: But he led the flight from quality that led people to eat anywhere except for Howard Johnson's, and that set him up for the death blow, which actually happened about 10 or 15 years before the last restaurant closed. Because their flight from quality dropped their sales and made them vulnerable to a hostile takeover.
1: They're actually
2: The Marriott
1: thing is later. There's actually some really interesting things about this chain that I think if you're gonna actually talk about them, you need to put it in perspective. And that's that before World War II, they had about 200 of them, and by 19
2: and they lost about 3/4 of those.
1: Well, it's more than that. They lost 90%. There were 12 in 1944 due to the rationing. Now, actually, as far as I'm concerned, that was the best thing that ever happened to this chain, because that's what caused them to go into the commissary business, not only to the Army and all that, but to get the Turnpike concessions like Pennsylvania Turnpike, Jersey Turnpike, Ohio Turnpike, Connecticut Turnpike. That he won the exclusive rights to serve, and that the only reason he went out after it was because he had pretty much lost everything. And then, of course, after the war, there were a few hundred more, and the hotel business in the 50s, as you know, and we won't bother to talk about that, and it had some very interesting chapters, to say the least. But when you talk about Howard Johnson himself, in some ways, what he did for the restaurant business is revolutionary. Not only did he centralize the buying, which had not really been done, but he was using a commissary system to prepare the menu items for distribution, and this literally changed the restaurant industry.
2: Oh, yeah, it absolutely did. In fact, it's almost amazing that Howard Johnson's ended up going away as they did.
1: Yeah.
2: But like you said, it started with Howard Johnson Jr.'s a flight from quality.
1: Yeah, well, and that's absolutely true. And there were a number of other things on the way. And as you know, they tried things. Like in 69, they had Ground Round. They were trying to do that little more upscale, and that didn't work for them. And they tried
2: Well, it eventually didn't work.
1: Right.
2: Ground Round, and there was another one that he did earlier on.
1: Yes.
2: They were kept as separate companies from Howard
1: right.
2: Johnson's.
1: Both, right.
2: They both lasted a lot longer than people give them credit for.
1: Right.
2: In fact, I think there's still some Ground Round still in business.
1: But not associated, obviously, with the
2: nowhere even close to their peak.
1: Right, exactly. So yeah, and it's an interesting story all the way around, and I would agree with you about quality. I remember them so well because of Hojo Cola. They absolutely refused to sell Coca-Cola or Pepsi. It was all Hojo Cola, and as far as I was concerned, it tastes like it was made from Listerine. It was just the worst. So. That caused me to choose somewhere else. But, you know, everybody knows about their 28 flavors and all that, but they really were into, like, fried clams and a lot of fried food and things like that as well. So a lot of comfort food.
2: Yes.
1: Yep.
2: Yes, the fried clams, from what I understand, were very good. And before they became a dump them on the plate, they actually served the fried clams in the form of a sandwich.
1: Yeah.
2: On lobster roll bread.
1: Right.
2: Lobster roll bread is similar to, but is not a hot dog bun.
1: Yeah, no, absolutely. I remember it all. So yeah, and that's the deal. Gone and, well, these days forgotten,
2: yeah.
1: But an interesting story.
2: Yeah, I remember it from being a real little kid because we would pass those and my father was, as in, no, we're not stopping at Howard Johnson's. That cost too much.
1: Oh, geez. Okay. Well, there you have it.
2: And last thing, if we can still squeeze it in while people are still thinking about them, request is 25 or 6-4 by Chicago in honor of Walter Panzager, the saxophonist who passed on earlier this week.
1: Okay, good deal. Thanks. Appreciate it, Brian.
2: Thank you.
1: All right, so 888-876-5593, 8888-Raleigh. Eduardo in Tampa has a request. All right, Eduardo, what do you want to hear?
3: Yeah, Raleigh, how's it going? Boy, it's Thursday. It's almost like Friday for me, but I got one more day of work on Saturday to do another 2 hours.
1: Okay.
3: But, yeah, I was going to request Chicago and Street Player.
1: So what song?
3: Street Player?
1: Okay.
3: I don't know if you ever heard of that.
1: I don't know if I have either, but I'll look for it.
3: Yeah.
1: All right.
3: Yeah, there's two versions of it. I like things in its original format. Some they do with the latest thing where they remix it, but I like the original song.
1: Okay.
3: Yeah.
1: All right.
3: But yeah, it was sung by, it's one of Chicago's songs. So.
1: Well, yeah, I'm looking it up, recorded by several other people, including Rufus. But I guess it was the B-side of Window Dreamin', 1979. All right. Street Player. All right. You got it.
3: Yeah.
1: Okay,
3: all right.
1: Thanks. Appreciate it.
3: Hey, have a good weekend, everyone. Yeah.
1: All right.
3: Thank you
1: too. Absolutely. And next live show, of course, a Monday Night Trivia. And looking forward to that. All right. So now Robert in Chicago had a request. Are you still there, Robert?
4: Yes, I am. I called John back, and I just have a couple of requests now.
1: All right.
4: I was originally going to talk about that, yeah. But you mentioned a Shepherd.
1: Shepherds, yeah. Give a hug to me.
4: Yeah, and it made me think of an oldie. I don't know if it's related. "Daddy's Home" by Shep.
1: Oh, absolutely not even remotely related. And of course, "Daddy's Home" was kind of the answer record to "When They Were the Heartbeats," doing "A Thousand Miles Away."
4: Oh, okay.
1: It's the same song,
4: but that.
1: Okay.
4: Oh, okay.
1: Yeah, Shep and the Limelights.
4: And then,
1: yeah, no, Shep. Shep was absolutely a New York boy, not well liked either. All right, so I'll tell you some stories. All right, good deal. We'll do it.
4: Okay. One more request.
1: Yeah.
4: A buddy, Holly. Maybe baby.
1: Oh, okay. Holly, let me write this in. Maybe baby. All right, you got it.
4: Yeah.
1: Thanks.
4: Okay, Raleigh. Okay,
1: right, good bye-bye. Deal. So 888-876-5593-8888. Raleigh, I think I need to do this right now on WGN Radio.

0: 1961 for the Shepherds, and they were Chicago's own. They've been on everything. That was on PAM, but they were originally on Apex, and then VJ and Abner and OK and Constellation and Mirwood and Sharp and Bunky, and I think the last one was ABC Paramount, and that is the deal. But it's interesting that there were two different groups known as the Shepherds in Chicago, and so that leads to a lot of confusion. Now, the other Shepherds did Moselle and Sherry and all that, the stuff on Theron and all of that, and then these Shepherds, of course, Give a Hug to Me and Never Let Me Go. But I got to look to find out if there was any commonality in group members there. Actually, I should get my Chicago doo-wop book out because, that's the definitive, don't you know? All right, so 888-876-5593-8888 Raleigh. And Joe is a first-time caller. He's in Lansing. All right, Joe, welcome to WGN Radio. Thanks for calling.
1: Well, thank you for taking my call.
0: Sure. So what's up?
1: Well, I've been listening for a few months now, and getting to feel for what you're really about, and you're really about quite a bit.
0: If you know, do tell me, because I'm not always so sure.
1: Well, I don't know about that, but one thing I do know is that there's a DJ. I think he started in Ohio or Detroit. I know he was on Detroit radio, and I've heard a few air checks from his shows from way back then, and that was Joel Sebastian.
0: Yeah, he was on WXYZ in Detroit, WXYZ when they were top 40. Absolutely.
1: Right.
0: And, and then he went to WLS, and... did well there, and but sure, he was on XYZ, and then he moved over to CFL, and as you know, competed with LS, so absolutely, and then he went back to LS, pretty sure, and that was it, but for a while, he went to New York. He was on WNBC briefly, but he's been gone a really long time. He was very young, and it was just after I left Billboard. So this would probably be about early 1986 that he died, and I think he died in Evanston. I think he was only, 50, 52, 53 years old. He was young.
1: Right, and I could never really figure out what was going on, but there was a certain amount of sadness I read in a few of the little pieces I found about him, and I just wondered, did he succumb to some disease or something other than that? I really don't know.
0: Yeah, I don't really know either, but he died in a hospital, and I think they called it natural causes. Because at the time, like I say, he was only like 50 years old. So I'm like, what's natural causes? But I think that's all they pretty much had said. But I assume that it was something physical rather than something psychological. I don't think there was any hint that he killed himself, if that's what you're wondering. I hadn't heard that. But when he went back to CFL, that's when Ken Draper was program director and Chuck Bloor was doing the consulting. And I just used to love those jingles. I thought any radio station with a jingle for St. Swithin's Day is okay with me. And so, of course, it's funny because a good friend of mine was the program director of WLS, John Rook. And I said, I love those jingles. And he kind of had a sardonic suckle and said, me too. Yeah, well, for the wrong reason, because it wasn't something that necessarily fans would like. But I just still, to the day John Rook died, I would say, yeah, those CFL jingles, they were my favorites. So I never heard anything, and I didn't know Joel Sebastian, personally. So I, but no industry talk that I heard. Of course, here we are on WGN. If anybody would know, someone listening to this show probably would. So what made you think he was depressed?
1: Well, I noticed that there was especially on the little air check I listened to most frequently, was it was a telescoped version of his last last program with, I don't know if it was LS or CFL, but it ended with his playing MacArthur Park.
0: Okay.
1: But I noticed throughout the entire air check, he was constantly referring to alcohol and beer, especially.
0: Yeah, see, that's interesting. I'm trying to think back of what I heard about the time about his death, and I think it was more like a pneumonia or, you know, a flu that went bad. Something definitely physical, not something that would have been, you know, some medical complications from something fairly common, like a pneumonia or a flu or something. And so I have not heard about him, and usually I know who drinks as far as that goes, and that's usually fairly common, and I do not know about him having a drinking problem ever. That's new to me. It's possible. I know that he wound up leaving LS in the early 70s and going to MAQ for a while. And when he was on CFL, man, for a while they were kind of untouchable. I thought Barney Pipp, one of my favorite people, sadly, who's no longer with us, and Ron Britton. There were a number of really good people, but if he had a drinking problem, I don't know it.
1: Okay, well, that's, that was just my opinion, but
0: well, and you know, you're right. Sometimes you can listen and you can hear what's between the lines, or that as far as that goes. But it's news to me. He was originally from Detroit, born and raised, and of course working at XYZ was kind of a culmination early on, and so. You know, like a lot of guys who get hot early, their radio career is, I won't say it's downhill from there, because obviously when you're talking about LS and CFL and all that, it's darn good. But, you know, at the same time, I don't know what, you know, how much pleasure it gave him, shall we say. I don't know.
1: Okay. So, all right. Yeah. Well, maybe I can pick your brain about another DJ who got started in Detroit. His name, professionally at least, was Lee Allen.
0: Oh, yeah, absolutely. I do remember him, and I know probably less about him. So sure, he made it, from what I remember, he made it to like 90. So the opposite of, you know, of Joel Sebastian. But, he was on JLB and JBK and then XYZ for a while. I think KMH in Flint, which, of course, became Lucky Keener 13. So, you know, and he was doing promotion work after that, you know, hosting a broadcast from a casino and all that kind of stuff. And so, he was a little older, you know, than a Joel Sebastian, but beloved. And I never heard a bad thing about him.
1: Not surprised.
0: Yeah, a very charismatic guy, you know, and he was around, you know, in the 50s and then in the early 60s, like he would have been one of the guys who was interviewing the Beatles and all that. He was in the right place at the right time. And when he worked for, what was it, Walled Lake, some casino, he was like the promotion guy. And he brought everybody from the Four Seasons to Chuck Berry to all that there. And he was on XYZ TV. You mentioned Joel Sebastian. Remember the two of them had a show together, that dance show?
1: And really?
0: So, yes, absolutely, on XYZ TV. And then later, the last thing I remember hearing about him on television, and I bet you there's clips of this on YouTube. And for people who are looking him up, remember, Allen is A-L-A-N, not A-L-L-E-N. Anyway, the deal is that he used to do car commercials. And he wrote a book to Turn Your Radio On, which was kind of biographical. But I'm going to see if there's on YouTube, if there's any of those Lee Allen car commercials, because I found them priceless. But I don't know that he did. But Motor City, Lee Allen car commercials.
1: Yeah.
0: Let's see if anybody put one on. It'd be great if they did. And if you haven't seen them, that would be even better. But here we have them. Absolutely. And we've got his commercial demo. Okay. The horn. Sure. And
1: Oh, yes.
0: Yeah. Right. On the horn.
1: I'm still looking for. Yeah. Right. I'm still looking for one of those horns.
0: Right. Good luck. Yes, absolutely. You betcha. But they've got an air check on that on XYZ TV, you know, TV7. So yeah, you probably can take a look at all this on YouTube because it's there.
1: Well, very good. Well, I'll give you back your ear, but I'm happy to talk to you, and I'll keep listening.
0: Well, thank you, and I hope you'll call again.
1: Thank you.
0: Okay, thanks. Appreciate it. So, yeah, absolutely. And I had that book when that came out, and then I don't know where that is because I've been just trying to find old radio books. So I may see if I can't get another copy of that because I hadn't thought about him in a while. But, yeah, the TV commercials. I loved it when the guys would hawk cars on television because some of them are just, oh, man. All right, some of the San Francisco ones and all that. And let's see. What do we have? I believe that Steve in Western Springs has been with us for a while. So, Steve, what's up?
2: Hello, Raleigh. How are you?
0: Can't complain. How about yourself?
2: Very good, thanks. I can't believe you just mentioned WMAQ in the early 70s.
0: Yeah.
2: And I mentioned to John, for no good reason, a few old-timers and myself the other day were talking about that station, and we were talking about a morning guy who didn't last long named Sweet Dick Birch.
0: Uh-huh. Yeah.
2: Do you remember, I mean, anywhere in your travels, did you cross paths with him?
0: Never did cross paths with him, but aware of who he is. And because when they first did those things, because you remember that whole thing was We've Got Personality. That's what MAQ was trying to be. But Sweet Dick Birch is going to shake up Chicago. And yeah, well, we're still waiting. And Joel Sebastian, Just Kidding Around, and Jerry G. Bishop and all that stuff. So I remember that that lineup fairly well. So I always thought he took it from Sweet Dick in Los Angeles, but I don't really know. So yeah, absolutely heard of him. I bet you there's air checks on YouTube.
2: Well, and the one, he came in from Syracuse in the fall of 73.
0: Uh-huh.
2: And as you just said, they did billboards, they did everything. They spent a lot of money promoting him.
0: Yeah, he was on HEN in Syracuse.
2: WHEN, which,
0: yeah.
2: Isn't that also the station that later produced Al Roker?
0: I think so, but I'm no Al Roker expert on that, of course. So yeah, but HEN was, Syracuse is a good radio station as far as that goes. And,
2: what type of format?
0: Mother's Music, we used to call them, Adult Contemp, MOR, adult. So
2: right.
0: Pop adult, I'd say back then. We'd call it a pop adult station.
2: Well, Sweet Dick came in.
0: By the way, let me tell you about one of the things about him. He broke two contracts in 1 year getting to NBC. He was at HEN. He broke that contract to go to NDR for more money. And then he bailed at NDR when he got the MAQ gig. And that's when Don Imus was on in New York at NBC.
2: Exact, because Imus had gone from Cleveland to WNBC,
0: yeah.
2: Right?
0: Yeah, that's right. From GAR.
2: Sweet Dick supposedly was making $70,000 a year, which was good money back in those
0: very,
2: days.
0: Very. Yeah.
2: But within 6 months, they moved him to afternoons.
0: Yeah, because he couldn't make a dent in Wally Phillips.
2: Wally Phillips, and then afternoons, Larry Lujack
0: right.
2: was in a sense.
0: Right.
2: Although... not doing. Birch left, and then, as you'll recall, I know you know this, the next winter, MAQ went from adult contemporary to country.
0: Yeah, that was interesting, and they gave the original PD was Lee Sherwood, and Lee had been in Washington at WRC, and then they didn't know what to do with him, and he was running Monitor, and then they gave him that first PD there at MAQ, and then within a year or so, Bob Pittman basically aced him out of a job, but it was originally Lee Sherwood.
2: That's amazing. Your knowledge is staggering.
0: And
2: Bob
0: of course,
2: Pittman.
0: Don't forget Ellie Dillon.
2: Bob Pittman had to be 20, 21 years old
0: yeah.
2: at the time.
0: Well, he'd been driving the prize truck in Pittsburgh, and the general manager had gotten the gig as GM there, and that's who brought him in as assistant PD music director.
2: Here at MAQ in
0: yes.
2: Chicago.
0: Yes, and see, I was still promoting records then when that happened, and I think that was like the latter part of 74, And I remember at at the Country Radio Seminar at the Airport Hilton, back when that's where that was held, people were apoplectic that WMAQ was going to have a 40-record playlist. Now, of course, they weren't even going to have that. You and I know that. But at the time, it wasn't unusual. You'd see, like, the big station in Nashville that was all country was Weno. And Weno had a 100-record playlist. And by golly, they'd play it, which explains why they weren't number one. But so, yeah, they were apoplectic that here's WMAQ and they're going to do this. And I remember laughing about it, thinking, oh, the best is yet to come. So, yeah.
2: The first months that MAQ went country, they were still the second to the left button on my car radio. To the far left was WIND.
0: IND, sure, 560, of course.
2: Every time I would punch MAQ, and I was not a country fan at the time, they were playing Good Time Charlie's Got the Blues.
0: Yeah, I'm not surprised.
2: That's they must hilarious. Have had like a two-record rotation.
0: Yeah, it was a short playlist. And like I say, that drove them absolutely crazy. But a guy I'd worked with in Miami, Fred Sanders, became the overnight guy. And yeah, it was an interesting lineup. And then Ellie Hellman from Phoenix City, Alabama, got the night show.
2: And Fred Sanders from Midnight to 5,
0: yes.
2: Couldn't you hear him in like 38 states?
0: Whether you wanted to or not. But that was the time when there was, you know, it's funny, we were talking about pukers before, and he was one of those guys, sadly he's not alive, but maybe it's better he's not alive, I can say that. He was one of those, we used to call him Dreamy Mimi because he'd always be puking on the commercials. But anyway, yeah, at that time, most of the 50 kilowatt stations had the overnight trucking shows. And the first one was, of course, Bill Mack at BAP in Fort Worth, and then Charlie Douglas at WWL. And then one by one, everybody else, whether it's KGA in Spokane or RVA in Richmond or, WWBA in Wheeling, everybody. So when Fred came on, he was one of many who was doing overnight country. At that time, WLW had Jack Reno, for instance. You know, they were all trying to do country, you know, for the truck.
2: And these were all 50,000
0: yes.
2: stations.
0: Yes, absolutely. And they were all going after, basically the same business, the Kenworths and all that kind of stuff, the trucking stuff. And I remember a good friend of mine, Charlie Murdoch, was running WLW. And at the time we were talking about it, he said, I can't sell this. And I said, oh, yes, you can. I said, first, make sure you have a dedicated salesman. He said, well, they'll revolt. I said, no, they won't. You only let them sell overnights. They don't want to sell overnights. And, well, that's true. They don't. I said, now you position that as male 25 to 54. Now you're no longer selling trucking. You're selling a male 25 to 54-year-old audience. And he actually did all right with it.
2: So products of that era you would have been selling in that time slot to that demo, what would they have been?
0: See, you go after Sears, that's and the tools and all that. That's the first people you'd go after. Yeah, but anything that is, and of course all the truck things too, and automotive and all that. But, anything, any business that is basing their inventory on males is what you wanted to go after. Because originally back then in 75, we were just starting to really get into demographics, and everybody was after the 25 to 34-year-old female, because they were going to buy all the P&G items and all that kind of stuff. So forget the 25 to 34-year-old female. Go for older males. And I think everybody did that, because I remember talking to Fred Sanders about it, and he said, yep, that's exactly what we're doing.
2: And didn't Sanders get entrepreneurial about a decade later? Didn't he take his base at MAQ and expand it into something larger?
0: I don't know. Like I say, I worked with him in Miami, and then he was at MAQ. And last I knew, before he died, he was in South Carolina. And in between, I just don't know.
2: Sure. Riley, I don't mean to talk you into overtime. I was talking to John when you started talking about Joel Sebastian.
0: Yeah.
2: Why did his name come up tonight?
0: Caller asked. Guy from Lansing.
2: When I heard that, I tapped on his obituary from the Tribune came up.
0: Okay. I don't get to see that. I'm blocked from the Tribune because I don't pay him. So.
2: Well, he died at age 53 in 1985 or 86.
0: All right. So there you go. I'm right. Okay.
2: But it said, when MAQ went all country, they fired everyone on air.
0: True.
2: Then hired him back for weekends.
0: Right.
2: And a few years later, and this is according to the obit, he was doing classical overnights at GN, which I don't remember at all.
0: I don't either. That's interesting. I guess that would have been before Eddie Schwartz. I don't know.
2: Yes, Eddie, because Eddie went over from IND in like 81, 80.
0: Yeah, right.
2: And so, Franklin McCormick.
0: Right, absolutely.
2: Did he die on air? No.
0: I think, well, certainly if not on the air, around it. You know, it was one of those.
2: And
0: weird,
2: sometimes on it.
0: Well, that's the listeners. But that was 71. And there is a story about that. And, of course, I'm sure that everybody at WGN is screaming at their radio right now because I don't know this 100%. But I think he got sick on the air and then was taken to a hospital, I think.
2: And passed away.
0: Well, no. He got a little better and then had another heart attack and died.
2: Unbelievable. Raleigh, my final note, which was going to be my opening note, but you were talking about MAQ, so I brought up Sweet Dick Birch.
0: Yeah.
2: When you played Nightbeat, do you know that the old late news on WGN TV, it was called Nightbeat.
0: Yes.
2: And I'm sorry, you played Take Five.
0: Right.
2: Take Five
0: had Nightbeat.
2: Yes.
0: Yeah, absolutely. Well, like I say, I used to love them because the overnight commercial of Tom Raper's RV World. So, yeah, all that. All right. Well, I think you've ended the night. Thank you for calling.
2: Thank you, Raleigh.
0: Okay, bye. And I don't know if we have time or not. I hope so, but we'll check it out on WGN Radio.
3: Freak Fatal Fall, plus Gunfight at the Obey Corral, and Oddball. I'm Grant Marshall, 2020 news, real stories, real fun. Manhattan manhole mystery. Of all the apocalyptic things that might happen to you on a New York City street, plunging straight to your death down an open manhole may not be the first thing that comes to mind. A woman parks her Mercedes on 52nd Street near 5th Avenue just after 11 p.m., and the moment she gets out of the car, an uncovered manhole swallows her into the abyss 10 feet deep. Con Edison says it's investigating, adding it's deeply saddened and safety is their top priority. Boilerplate responses can be such baloney. Big Bang Leary, cuckoo cocoon in the gunshine state. Nitty Gritty Bang Bang as a community association in Port St. Lucie says, have gun will hassle. No more packing heat in common areas, say the glowers that be. Anywhere from the dog park to town square to park trails. Some are happy to bite the bullet, others diss the Bang Bang ban plan. Local cops say they won't enforce. Can't you just wait to move to Florida? Petal Beach, the legend of Bagger Fence. Some caddy-quack hackjack in Northern California went on a fishing expedition for golf balls, cops say, but no H2O hazard hunting for this bait balls of fire. The San Jose Trollin' One carried out tarjay practice, supposedly stealing $8,000 worth of golf balls. The Heat found Scam Trap's alleged eagle-eye and Titleist inventory inside his home. Cufflinks slapped on spree time as he awaits the bouncing ball of justice. And that's what's happening. I'm Grant Marshall, 2020 News.
0: This is a replay of the Thursday night, June 18th, WGN show. We started right at 10. If you don't hear yourself on it, it's because you didn't call. I hope you'll rectify that soon. 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

0: WGN Radio. I'm Raleigh James. We have 3 hours to spend together, so if it's on your mind, it'll be on mine. But yes, I was scraping myself off the ceiling during the news, not because of anything David Jennings was saying, mind you, but it's been one of those days, and I realized that I am not alone. And we've talked a lot about this, but the complete loss of human interaction, particularly in any national company. Today it was a shipping service, not that that matters, but in any of them, where you cannot save your soul, get a human being. Now, it's difficult to do with credit card companies and the like, but ultimately you can. But in some of these entities, there is absolutely no way you are going to get a live person. And as you spend about 45 minutes of your life navigating the ridiculous AI menus that turn ultimately into a fatal loop, you get more frustrated by the moment. And I keep thinking to myself, you know, everybody these days is living like they're on their last nerve. And I'll tell you what, for the people who are already somewhat unhinged, that's how we hear these horror stories. And yes, most of us are not going to go out, you know, shooting in public. But for some people, yeah, it absolutely gets to that that degree. But the frustration that we feel, yeah, we're throwing things against the wall, we're screaming. And I mean, I'm not alone. I know I'm not. And all I can figure is that these companies are spending a fortune on the automated equipment that's giving them the AI prompts and all that, and they're being told, think about how much you'll save in personnel. The computer never gets sick. You know, the computer doesn't have to go to the doctor, and on and on and on. But the reality is that as human beings, and all of us listening are, at this point in time, most of us need that human touch when it becomes important. Now, of course, there are times you could argue that, hey, I'd rather deal with a machine. Fine. But on the other hand, the way we're wired, we want to be able to reach a living, breathing human being. Yeah, because firstly, the AI is not that good. Yeah, man, I called in a prescription the other day, and one of those AI things, and it said it wouldn't be orderable until the 21st. Okay, fine. But what I wanted to know is whether I could, in fact, pre-order and pick it up on the 21st. Well, at that point, it didn't understand anything. Nothing at all that I was saying. It just wanted to know if I wanted to check on another prescription. And on the list goes. It surprised me the other day. I was at Micro Center. I love Micro Center, don't get me wrong. And they don't have that many locations, but they do have one in the Phoenix area now. And got what I needed, and everybody there was just absolutely pleasant to deal with. But here's the thing. There is no phone number to call them directly. If I actually wanted to reach them, I have to go with their national number. Yeah, this is just wrong. There absolutely should be a way for individuals to get in touch with other breathing individuals. And I wonder at what point is the backlash going to be sufficient enough that they'll make some changes. I know, I'm a hopeless dreamer, aren't I? But I have a feeling I'm not alone, which is the only reason I shared my disgust with you. Otherwise, I wouldn't burden you with what I was going through. But I have a strong feeling you've been there, you've done that. And, you know, on some of these things, yes, there's the secret code that you can bypass AI just by doing this, that, or the other thing, or saying this, that, or the other thing. But increasingly, that doesn't work. Yeah, scary stuff. All right, so 888-876-5593, 8888-Raleigh, and Marty is in Whiting. So, Marty, welcome back to WGN Radio.
1: I'm kind of afraid to talk to you.
0: Yeah, well, hey, you're a real, breathing, living human being. There's no reason you can't. But I'm sure, Marty, that you've been through it.
1: Yeah, about a month ago, I told you my problems with the Chicago Tribune and talking to women in the Philippines. But I haven't had any problems since then. But are you still having problems with your credit card? Remember about a month ago you had problems with your credit card?
0: Well, yeah, we finally resolved that after they sent me four different numbers, literally four. what it was they have this program, the ABU program, the automatic billing update. And what they were doing is they were giving the scammers the new number each time. So, I thought you can't be the. So finally, it took me a while, but I opted out of this. Now, I understand you're listening to people who think they're speaking English when you know they're not. But that still is light years ahead of you just can't get a human. And that's increasingly what I'm encountering.
1: Yeah, it's very, very frustrating.
0: Yeah.
1: Well, the reason I'm calling Last night, after your fourth break, did you play Billy Crash Craddock's song?
0: No, I will for you. I meant to. I will for you as the first bumper tonight.
1: Well, that's great because you would have been upset with me. After the fourth break, I fell asleep, and I didn't wake up till like 1 o'clock in the morning.
0: Oh, good. Good. So excellent.
1: I'm glad you didn't play it.
0: Okay.
1: I got another question then. Because of your knowledge, your vast, extensive knowledge about music, and I told you I'm a big blues fan, I got a trivia question to ask you.
0: Okay.
1: This is from a famous blues legend, and I kind of think I might know who it is, but years ago he came up with this, and here's how it goes. The blues had a baby, and they named the baby what?
0: Yeah.
1: The blues had a baby.
0: And they named the baby.
1: What did they name the baby?
0: Probably rock and roll.
1: Yeah, that's it.
0: Okay.
1: Was that Howlin' Wolf off the top of your head?
0: You know, I'm not sure. I think that I think that it actually was Muddy Waters.
1: Okay.
0: The mid-70s. He actually did a song called that.
1: Oh, really?
0: Yes.
1: I didn't know that.
0: Yes, absolutely.
1: Okay.
0: So I'll try to find that. It might not be on this computer, but if it is, I will play it. But yeah, the blues had a baby. And then in parentheses,
1: okay.
0: I'm seeing the label in my mind's eyes. In parentheses, it said, and they named it rock and roll. I'm pretty sure it's Muddy Waters.
1: And I'm almost positive you're right, and I was wrong. Mm. But I'm glad you didn't play Billy Crash Craddock, because again, it'd be repetitious. I fell asleep. Then I got another question. It was a couple nights ago. I was picking your brain about cousin Brucey.
0: Yeah.
1: Well, can I pick your brain about Wolfman Jack? Because on Sunday mornings from like 2 to 5, he comes on WGN.
0: Sure.
1: And I know he's deceased, but can you give me a little background on Wolfman Jack?
0: He was absolutely a trip. And like I said, he wasn't a personal friend, but a very good friend of mine was a very good friend of his. So occasionally we'd get together only because of that connection. But he was born in Brooklyn in 1938. And like many of us, he grew up listening to WLAC and all that stuff. So he adored it as far as the music. And he wanted to do radio. And he started out in Newport News, Virginia. In fact, that's where he met Wolf Woman Lou, I think, his wife. But it was a WYOU in Newport News. But the station changed to Beautiful Music. You know, pretty much it was terrible because he couldn't find another job. So for a while he was Roger Gordon and Music in Good Taste. And eventually he got a job in Shreveport, but that was playing country. He was Big Smith with the records. And then what happened was he had the opportunity to go work at XERF. Now, you got to understand XERF, because this is we say Del Rio, Texas, but it is across the border in Ciudad Acuña. And the deal is that this station was a border blaster from way back when. The first guy in Kansas to have a radio license and the first guy in Kansas to lose a radio license was Dr. Brinkley. Now, Dr. Brinkley, he lost the license because of the medical question box. You know, basically he was prescribing potions to any listener who'd send him a couple bucks. So he developed, you know, whether he was a doctor of any sort is questionable, very questionable. But he developed this concept of restoring virility. Now, who wouldn't want to restore virility? Well, you wouldn't when you hear how he did it. It was the goat gland operation, where he'd replace men's testes with those of a goat. You think I'm making this up? And I am not. So he realizes he's going to lose the station in Goodland, Kansas. And so he's like, I'm going to go to this border blaster. So he goes ahead now he's got 250,000 watts. This is pretty damn good. And he opens a clinic in Del Rio. And like I always said, the fastest thing on four hooves is a goat walking by the Brinkley Clinic. But nonetheless, he starts to popularize this on the radio, of course. And my favorite part of who actually went for this was the guy who owned the Los Angeles Times. I think his name was Chandler, but I don't remember. In any event, he convinced his editor-in-chief to go do this. Now, that's not the weirdest part. The editor-in-chief proclaimed it was a success, and so they started to promote this. So here's Dr. Brinkley. Well, anyway, eventually he goes down to, you know, a terrible ending, as you can imagine. But so the station still existed, but the FCC passed a rule at this point, and that was that you couldn't microwave the signal across the border. You actually had to be there or, you know, have tapes across the border coming there. So not that many people wanted to go to XERF, but here comes, here comes Bob Smith, and he takes the job. And that's where he created the Wolfman deal. And
1: did he always have that distinctive voice, or did he work on that to perfect that?
0: He pretty much had it. I mean, Better Living Through Chemistry was part of it, too, but and smoking and all that. But the deal was, you remember that Alan Freed was the moon dog. Well, so he had to become something. So he became the Wolfman. And initially, it was just a bit on the radio. Now, of course, when you're working on these border blasters, the way you make your money is the mail order stuff. And it's a mail order anything. Some of it was still left over from Dr. Brinkley, like, things that would put a glut in your strut and all that. But the preachers were real big, of course, pieces of the original cross and the Last Supper tablecloth and the chickens and all those things. And so he was making a living. Well, he gets this letter from these college kids, and I think they were in Oklahoma, and I'm not sure, but one of the surrounding states, and they wanted him to appear. Well, hell, this now he had a problem because he wasn't the Wolfman. He was Bob Smith, for God's sakes. So he goes ahead and comes up with this ridiculous amount of money that it'll take for the personal appearance, and they write back and said they'd pay it. So now he's in trouble. Now, of course, the money's leading, of course. Who would blame him? And the deal there was he had to come up with something. And that's where he came up with, the cape and the thing and all that all that kind of stuff. And so it worked very well. But he had to cross the border every day from Del Rio to broadcast. And this was like the Wild West. And one time too many, he got shot at. I don't know that they were aiming at him. Maybe they were bad shots. But at that point, XERB, which was in Rosarita Beach, just south of Tijuana, made him an offer. And so the mighty 1090, he went. Now, this was the best thing he ever did, although he didn't know it at the time. And he invested in the station, actually. He couldn't own it because he was an American, but he could certainly be the de facto owner by giving the owner money and all that kind of stuff. And so he goes ahead and goes to XERB, which today is XEPRS. But anyhow, he's working there, and it's all wonderful. And in fact, it was so wonderful that ultimately the movie American Graffiti is patterned after these broadcasts. Mm-hmm. Literally, that's why people. But anyway, I'm digressing. Let me get back to it. I don't know who he pissed off, but there was someone, because in 1971 the Mexican government outlawed preachers on the radio. Well, that was 80% of his revenue. So he's out. And so now why I say he ticked somebody off, and to this day, I don't know who it, I don't think he knew who either, because after he was long gone, the Mexican government reversed themselves and said, oh, it's fine. So, but this was a way to get him out of there. And then he wound up on K-Day in Los Angeles for 1580 for almost no money, and it was ridiculous and all that. And he was doing some armed forces radio stuff. But like I say, 1973, here comes American Graffiti. And of course, the guy who did that was a guy who, when he was growing up in Modesto, would listen to Wolfman Jack. So he's in the movie. Now, of course, Wolfman doesn't know anything about movies or what he should ask for, all that. So he gets his fee. And of course, the movie takes off. And he's thinking, too bad I didn't get a cut of the action. Well, what he didn't realize is that Lucas liked him so much, Lucas had written them in for a cut of the action. So that literally saved him. And of course, that also made him known big time. And that got him the TV deal and, the nighttime TV deal. And so that, it was off and running from there. And

0: that really put him on the map. And you know, so
1: how
0: that
1: did
0: was
1: he pass away, Raleigh?
0: Oh, he died on he died on July 4th, July 1st, actually. I remember this so well. He was 57 years old, July 1st, 1995. And he was living in North Carolina. Yeah. He was, you know, Lucy, Wolf Woman Lou, had him move back to North Carolina. And so that's where they were living. And yeah, but it was interesting. The reason I remember the date so well is I was in Los Angeles that day. I get a call from KFWB and they said, Wolfman Jack died. I said, oh, man, I'm really sorry to hear this. I didn't know. Well, yeah, we don't have anybody to do in actuality. And since you are a friend, I'm like, oh, wait, hold on. I'm not, no. And so, oh, come on, just do an actuality for us. So, I mean, I had no business doing that, but I did an actuality on KFWB for Wolfman Jack dying. And he was...
1: Well, that was nice of you.
0: Well, I mean, it just was.
1: You've met him more than a few times.
0: Well,
1: your good friend,
0: but I mean, you know, I couldn't be typified as his close friend or anything. I just blushed when they said, like, right. Oh, my God, nothing could be further from the truth. But it was a heart attack. And he had been doing that syndicated show, which is what enabled him to move back to North Carolina. And he had just finished recording the week's broadcast, 57 years old, drop dead of a heart attack at home.
1: Wow. Well, it was nice. I've probably only been listening, I don't know, 4 or 5 weeks. But first time I heard him, like I say, WGN from 2 o'clock in the morning until 5.
0: Yeah.
1: It's like, wow. So they're replaying Wolfman.
0: Yeah, which is
1: and,
0: nice.
1: They always make sure to give you a little promo. It's like, don't call the number. This is a rebroadcast.
0: Yeah, right.
1: But thanks for going into detail for that.
0: Oh,
1: and I got
0: sure.
1: a request. I know you got a ton of people.
0: Okay.
1: Call. I here in Whiting. It's called The Right Stuff. It's a little magazine every month. But I just read the article by it's either a pastor or a reverend. It's a Nat King Cole song. Gosh, where'd that go? Oh, here it is. If you got any Nat King Cole.
0: A lot.
1: But there's an article. Came out in 63. It was a number 12 on Billboard's Hot 100. That Sunday.
0: Oh, my favorite.
1: Summer.
0: One of my all-time favorite records. You have
1: really?
0: No idea how much I love this record. Yeah, in fact, John always laughs because he doesn't think it's something that would normally be my taste, but I have two Nat King Cole records that I love. And the first one, That Sunday, That Summer, and the second one is That's All. Although I must admit,
1: really?
0: You know, being an East LA girl at heart, the Midnighters version of That's All is probably my favorite, but That Sunday, That Summer doesn't get better than that. And there's a
1: mm-hmm.
0: clip online from him doing it on a British television show. But I'll be happy to play That Sunday, That Summer. Yeah, because
1: okay.
0: I probably hear it five or six times a week.
1: When I request songs from you, I always record them. How about, do you want to play Billy Crash Craddock tonight and then maybe next week? That Sunday, That Summer?
0: No, I'll play them both tonight. I'll give you Rub It In next, and then I'll give you That Sunday, That Summer.
1: Okay. And I'll make this real quick and then get off the phone. But this article, he writes an article every month, and but he talked about his first date, and he heard that song,
0: yeah.
1: And that song reminds, he's still with his wife of 60 plus years, 65,
0: oh, that's
1: 65
0: great.
1: Years later, they're still together, but he brought that song up when the article started, so I'll let you go.
0: Okay.
1: Thank you for your time.
0: Yeah,
1: you and John have a good weekend. And
0: you too.
1: I got plenty of sleep last night, so I won't fall asleep
0: all right.
1: tonight on you.
0: Good deal. Thanks. Appreciate the call. All right. So,
1: bye,
0: yes, we absolutely will. But, yeah, That Sunday, That Summer, it does not get better than that. So you'll hear Rub It In, and the next break you'll hear that. And you'll hear from Lisa, from Fran, from Robert, and there's room for you, too, on WGN Radio.

WGN Radio. I'm Raleigh James, and there it is, Billy Crash Craddock, and Rub It In, probably his biggest hit, actually crossed to the pop charts as a top 20 hit, so good for him. You know, he'd been singing from, well, the 50s, because originally, and what's weird, he's from Greensboro, North Carolina. I say what's weird is he first gained popularity in Australia. All right, so yeah, Boom Boom Baby, you probably heard some of this stuff. So comes the United States, and everybody thinks they're going to make him a rock and roll star. This failed miserably. I'm not even gonna bother to tell you about some of that stuff. But ultimately, they found the formula. And it was as a country singer, Cartwheel Records in 1969, and suddenly he's recording. First thing was actually a cover of Tony Orlando and Dawn Knock Three Times, which was topped the country charts. And of course, from there, several others, remakes and stuff. You Better Move On, Dream Lover, Gonna Knock on Your Door. You know, it's all the a lot of the good rock and roll hits. But they said he became one of country music's first male sex symbols. No, I'm sorry. These were the years I was living in Nashville. It never occurred to me that Billy Crash Craddock was a sex symbol. But what can I tell you? It did occur to me that Rub It In was a remarkable record. He followed that up with a remake of Ruby Baby, but nothing ever did it quite as much as Rub It In. And ultimately, he went to Capitol and did a couple things in MCA, I think. And but the big thing was, like I say, Rub It In. All right, so 888-876-5593. Now, I always say we defer to first-time callers, but this one is a real follow-up to Marty and Whiting, because John says, it's the guy who wrote the article. So, Al in Dyer, Indiana, welcome to WGN Radio. Are you with me, Al? Don't tell me we lost Al. Oh, no. Well, all right. Al, thanks for writing for The Right Stuff, and thanks for highlighting that Nat King Cole song. Sorry that that you couldn't hang on in there, because I would have loved to have talked to you. But appreciate your work, and of course, I appreciate the song, and that'll be the next bumper that we play. All right. So with that in mind, how nice. Al called. Maybe he'll call again some night. Who knows? Lisa in Dundee, welcome back to WGN Radio. No. Oh, no. This cannot be happening to me. Please tell me it's not happening to me. I suddenly have no callers again. Yeah. After the day I've had, I cannot tolerate this. Let me put Lisa on hold. And let me also apologize if I hung up on Alan. He really was there. Oh, he's calling back. Yeah. What are we going to do? Fran is in Austin. Can you hear me, Fran? No. All right. Here's what needs to happen. And I need for John to tell Al this, or Al, if you're on hold and listening. I think for whatever reason, we have just blown the phone system. Not the first time I've done it, but what I'm going to do is we get to hear all of that Sunday That Summer. Let me find it here, because it is one of my favorites, and I've got several versions of it, but it's just a terrific record. I can see falling in love to that, absolutely. So let me find it here. Okay. And what we're going to do is probably it will cause you to disconnect, because it takes about 2 minutes for the thing to it's the ATA, the interface I use to get the calls on there. It's going to take about 2 minutes to do this, and then I'll ask you to call me back. But in the meantime, we get to hear that Sunday That Summer.

0: think we're back in business, but I'm not sure. And I also realized when I went to grab a version of that, that was an album version, not the original 45. And the one that does it for me, of course, is the original 45. So that gives me a reason to play it again. And don't think I won't. Yes, if nothing else, to soothe myself. Because I could use some soothing right about now. So let's check out Nathan. He's a first-time caller in Elmwood, Illinois. Welcome to WGN Radio. Are you there?
1: Yeah, I sure am.
0: Oh,
1: how are you doing,
0: God,
1: this evening?
0: Yeah. Yes, I am so glad I'm hearing your voice. All right. So hopefully everybody will call back who did before, and good to hear from you. What's up, Nathan?
1: Just on a ride home from a small side job down in Pontiac, Illinois. I'm just listening in. I've been listening for a while now. I heard you were having some radio problems, yeah. So I figured I'd chime in and see what's going on.
0: Well, thank you. Yeah, I don't know why this happens, and it's been happening about once a month where the interface goes down, and I don't know why. I've got a spare, and I'll probably just swap it out after tonight's show, but it makes no sense to me why this is happening.
1: Yeah, we could put a man on the moon, but we can't get phones to work, right?
0: Oh, well, yeah, but of course, you know, what we pay for it now, we can't complain too much, because if you're
1: that
0: old enough, you remember, man, if the phone calls were like they are today, I'd be a rich woman, because when I was young, man, $1,000 a month wasn't unusual to send to the phone company. So,
1: oh, no, I hear my grandparents and parents talk about it all the time.
0: Oh, yeah. Well, you know, I knew I was in trouble each month if the bill came in an 8.5 by 11, you know, in a big envelope. If it came like it was a package, I knew, I'm in trouble. Yes, $5 for the first minute and $1 a minute every, yeah, all that, sure. Yep, remember it well.
1: Can I make a 45 request?
0: I hope you will.
1: You got any Allman Brothers?
0: Yeah, actually, with them, my favorite with them is when they were Hourglass before they recorded as the Allman Brothers. When they did that Hourglass album on Liberty, Out of the Night, one of my all-time favorite records. But what is it you want to hear?
1: One Way Out, if possible.
0: Okay. Yeah, okay. All right, that's later for them. Now we're getting to the making years. Okay, I will do it.
1: I really appreciate it.
0: Thanks
1: for
0: calling,
1: everything
0: Nathan.
1: Goes well.
0: Yeah.
1: Hopefully everything goes well, and hopefully talk again soon.
0: I hope so. I'm counting on that, Nathan. Thanks for calling.
1: You have a wonderful night.
0: All right, you too. All right, so of course I'm going to indulge myself and play the 45 version of That Sunday That Summer, and got other requests, but we are absolutely going to get Nathan's Allman Brothers as well. And Al has called back, so hang on, Al. Right after these words of knowledge, we will. Okay, maybe that's an exaggeration. We will talk on WGN Radio.

0: WGN Radio. I'm Raleigh James. So, all right. On my files, it says 45 version, but I got to tell you, I doubt it. And I'm a stickler for that, too. So, of course, after the show, I'll go pull the 45 and medicate myself with it on some level. Lee Gillette produced that, by the way. Now, Al has called back. All right. He's a first-time caller, too. And in Dyer, Indiana, welcome to WGN Radio. Al, tell me about your column.
1: Well, thank you very much. Believe me, it was kind of a treat to hear someone talk about my column that I write for That Right Stuff. But I just loved the way you present your show, and I've been a connoisseur with WGN and rock and roll since I was a kid, and I'm no kid anymore. I'm pretty far downstream, but I just want to thank you for bringing all that up, and you know, I remember back in the 60s, you know, when everybody on the radio talked with a smile in their voice and all that kind of stuff.
0: Yeah, the puking. We always called it the pukers. Yeah, absolutely.
1: Right. You know, I grew up when 45s first started to come out. I think I was in fifth or sixth grade. Okay. And, you know, it just changed life because so much of what we remember is tied to music.
0: You're so right. It really is the soundtrack of our life. And back then, in the 50s and the early 60s, we all listened to the same stuff. It's not like today where there's hundreds of choices. At that point, if it was on our local Top 40 station, we knew it.
1: Boy, you know, they couldn't understand why we never got Algebra, but we knew every song on the Top 40.
0: Oh, know? Absolutely, yes. You betcha. The Gettysburg Address, forget it, you know. Yep. But the words to 60 Minute Man, got it down.
1: You know, we had all that crazy novelty stuff with Transfusion, the
0: Nervous, yes,
1: and the space, you know, and all that Buchanan and Goodman stuff. I mean, it was a great time to be a kid, you know.
0: Oh, absolutely, yes. Papa Gallen and me, Alan. Barnyard drivers coming to classes. Lying tired hogs and screaming jackasses. So remember to slow down today. Hey,
1: and
0: Daddy,
1: and during the 50s, we had that Cold War stuff. One of my favorite songs is by the Five Stars called Atom Bomb Baby. They were five kids out of Indianapolis.
0: Right.
1: It was quite a treat.
0: I got to play that sometime because I have that record, actually. Yes, absolutely. No, it was crazy. All the people who decided they were putting bomb shelters in their backyards. Yeah, it was the thing. Yeah.
1: And we used to have to hide under our desk and put our book on our head for our little drill. And we got blood typed and dog tagged when we were in grade school. It was just an interesting time to be a kid.
0: Well, you know, you mentioned those duck and cover drills, and I remember them so well. But the thing that I never understood, here it is, duck and cover drill, bend over and kiss your hind goodbye. Why did they make some kid go get the flag? Oh, if some kid ran out to get the flag. I mean, wait a minute. If the bomb's coming, screw the flag.
1: Well, we did so many things just out of blind faith. But
0: exactly. Yeah, but I figured they're sending out that kid. It can't be too bad.
1: Right, exactly right. And like I said before, I taught school 44 years. I had a great time. And, you know, I wrote a couple books along the way. I know I tried to get your book, but it's out of print and all that stuff.
0: It's free to read. It's free to read. Go to Raleigh.net, Raleigh.net.
1: Right. I just going to mention, I just saw that on a website tonight.
0: Yeah, I found out that there were people who were, like, reselling it for hundreds of dollars, and I said, screw that, I'm putting it up for free. So anybody can read it.
1: I'm definitely going to take a shot at that.
0: Because, all right.
1: You know, that was my era. I just loved that stuff, and I said before, I just want to thank you. Marty calls every now and then from Whiting. I'm a Whiting kid, and it's just a pleasure talking with you, Raleigh, and I wish you guys all the best. And if you ever want to play a favorite song of mine, I've got another one by Tony Bennett called Young, Warm, and Wonderful.
0: Oh, okay, sure, I know that. I've got it on here. I'll write that down, and we'll get it this week. I should be next week now, but we'll get it.
1: And I thank you so much. I've been the columnist for That Right Stuff for 25 years, and people are kind enough to read my words, and I just appreciate it.
0: I'm delighted you do it because community newspapers are a dying breed, and anything to keep them alive is a good thing as far as I'm concerned.
1: You know, we're the home of the International Pierogi Fest. We'll have that in July, and we're just a little town that was the greatest place on earth to be a kid.
0: Yeah. Oh, yeah. Well, that was the America that we always considered to be, you know, true Americana. Absolutely. Yeah, well, good stuff. Well, thank you, and I hope you'll call again.
1: Well, you know what, Raleigh? You stay well. Your assignment is to stay well and keep the memories coming through that beautiful WGN. I've been listening to them since I was 7 or 8 years old.
0: Oh,
1: God
0: great.
1: Bless them.
0: All right. Thanks. Appreciate it, Al.
1: You too. God bless.
0: All
1: bye-bye.
0: Right, so there you have it. 888-876-5593. We'll pick it up right after the news right here on WGN Radio.

WGN Radio. I'm Raleigh James. The Everly Brothers, 1961. And that was a request from Lisa in Joliet. And a fine one it is. Interesting record all the way around. Sonny Curtis wrote it. He had been, of course, you know, he was one of the crickets and all that. He'd been in basic training in California and wrote that one night, part of it anyway, the first verse. And he wound up with a three-day pass. So he went on down to Hollywood, see some of the other crickets. And Don and Phil Everly were there as well. They were actually taking acting classes for the movies. And they had just signed to Warner Brothers, which, as you know, that was a big deal because when the Everly Brothers left Cadence, it Hill and Range, the publisher, and I think it was Hill and Range, but anyway, their publisher prohibited Budlow and Felice Bryant, it wasn't Hill and Range, it was Acuff Rose, in any event, prohibited Budlow and Felice Bryant from writing for them. And, of course, they had written all their big hits. And so it was like, what? And with that in mind, they were always looking for tunes. And, of course, the first one, Kathy Slatton, they actually wrote on Warner Brothers. But here they run into Sonny Curtis, and he's playing the first verse that he's written of Walk Right Back. They loved it. And they said, we want to do it. If you write another verse, we'll record it. So Sonny goes back to the base, writes the verse, and he's about to mail it when he gets an emergency letter saying, well, the boys recorded it. They just recorded the first verse twice. And that was the deal. Now, what's interesting is the only other time it was a bona fide hit is when Ann Murray did it, and she recorded it their way as well with the first verse twice. But Perry Como and Andy Williams actually recorded the song as Sonny Curtis finished it with the second verse. So maybe the second verse was never meant to be. But that's one of those songs that's hard to kill. Even LaWanda Lindsay had a nice version of it. I kid you not. Tampa's own LaWanda Lindsay. Do you remember this woman? But 1977, I think. I didn't think it was half bad.

0: So there you have it. Yes, it was RCAA, I believe, 1800 17th Avenue South, where that session took place. And it was not their usual producers, Cliff Williamson, actually, and it was released not on RCA but on Mercury. All right, enough of that. So now, what are we doing here? We're going to talk about a number of things, including Howard Johnson, but I haven't heard from Steve Bryan in a while, and I see his name on the screen, so I defer to Steve in Las Vegas. Welcome back to WGN Radio. How are you doing, Steve?
1: Riley, I'm doing fine. How about you and John?
0: Well, we're here. We're above ground and walking erect, so I guess that's something.
1: Very good. Very good. No, things are good here. Just it basically in the same climate zone as you, yeah. So it's been blazingly hot.
0: Oh yeah, yeah. It was like 111 yesterday. I couldn't believe it.
1: You beat us by a few degrees. I think we're 109.
0: Yeah, it's just everywhere. I mean, well, you know, it's not even summer yet, but it might as well be, and we're stuck with it until October at least.
1: Yeah, you're right. You're right. Anyway, it's something I heard you talk about, Wolfman Jack. He was quite a successful guest on QVC.
0: I'm not surprised at all.
1: He was the spokesperson for Brunswick Records.
0: Okay.
1: And they did a box set of some incredible, I have it somewhere, and I had him autograph it for me. Just incredible, incredible things. I mean, I think there's even some Buddy Holly on there. Some pretty cool obscure stuff too, but I mean some really good mainstream oldies. And of course he had a great knowledge and passion for it, so the set kept selling out and he kept coming on the air. And I'm kind of flattered that he was working with me, because he came to QVC and Brunswick made the pitch and they said, yes, we have Wolfman Jack. And they never used to let you dictate what host you worked with. So basically, it was the luck of the draw. Okay, you got this guy. And he had been at a music event, and Cynthia Lennon, of all people, John's first wife,
0: yeah.
1: They were talking. He said, oh, I'm going on QVC. I know you do the Beatles. She did all the Beatles shows with me for a while. And she's cool. She's about 4'8".
0: Yeah.
1: And she was married at the time, or her husband at that time was named Jim. He was a rancher on the Isle of Skye, and he was about 4'8". They were very cute together.
0: Right? All right.
1: Really, really kind of cool. So anyway, she said, oh, QVC, well, I work with this guy. He said, and he makes it so easy and everything. So he came in and said, look, Cynthia Lennon says I should work with this guy, Steve. And they said, oh okay, you're Wolfman Jack. You can demand who you want to work with. And the set kept selling out and selling out, and eventually, in I think it was in 95, it had to be because it was right before he died, he finished his autobiography. And we were going to be the world debut of his autobiography. And he signed, and I was impressed by this, he signed 5,000 copies, not book plates, he signed 5,000 copies.
0: I believe it, absolutely.
1: Yeah, and we were so excited. I got the book and read it. It was great. A lot of the stories that you were talking about were there, you know, getting shot at.
0: And, oh, God, yeah.
1: Selling the baby chicks that, you know, three would arrive alive. Maybe.
0: Right, right. And that, what was it, Florex or something that put a glut in your strut? I think it was Florex. Yeah.
1: Yes. But just a charming, great guy to work with. Everything was terrific. And the day before we were going to debut his autobiography, he passed.
0: Oh, geez.
1: And so they said, but we still want to sell the book. I said, okay, you know, why let a little thing like death get in your way?
0: Well, it probably made it a better seller, but I'm fascinated about it being on Brunswick because, you know, I love Brunswick, and as you know, it went through a number of owners, and you know, it was owned by Decca until 1960, and then MCA got control of it, and they essentially gave it to Carl Davis, and that's why it was so great in the 60s. And Ned Tarnopol, who had been Gene Chandler's manager and other people, but it folded in, like, the early 80s. That was the end of it, and that Tarnopol's kids revived it and brought it back. And I thought it was about 1995, so probably you got some of the stuff that those kids put out.
1: That would make sense. That would make sense. Yeah, it was a great collection. I mean, it was a box. I think it had four CDs in it.
0: Uh-huh.
1: And just lots of material. So they told me that he had passed away, but we're still going to sell the book. And as with anything, when somebody passes away, it becomes very, very collectible.
0: Right.
1: And I felt bad because I had read the book. I had made all these great notes about it to ask, you know, Wolf and Jack some questions based on the book. And I knew what was going to happen. 5,000 copies of the book. I think it was hardbound. It was going for $29.99, something like that. And they sold out in the preview.
0: That's great.
1: The phones jammed. It just sold out. But sadly, it was the beginning of or part of a trend with me in QVC. I became the, I guess, the reluctant angel of death.
0: Oh, no, no. Yeah. Well, did any of them die on the air?
1: No, only one guy, but he died right before you were supposed to go on.
0: Okay. In the building?
1: Yes.
0: Was he in the building?
1: Yeah.
0: Oh, that's great. Who was it?
1: Trying to think of his name. He wasn't super famous. He was a food entrepreneur and had steaks or something like that. Obviously, he was eating a little too much cholesterol, and his heart just went whammo, and he went straight down, and that was it.
0: Oh, geez.
1: And it was something. But anyway, I also was on the air one day, and they came in my ear and said, Buffalo Bob Smith has just passed away.
0: Mm-hmm.
1: You'll be back in 60 seconds, and we'd just like you to, because he'd been on the air with Howdy Doody, remember?
0: Of course.
1: And they said, you have to say something. It was one of my best impromptu moments, I think. And I think I borrowed the phrase from somebody, but I talked about, I said, well, today somebody passed away. And he kind of raised a lot of us on television. I said, but I will say this about Buffalo Bob Smith. In this business, you don't say goodbye.
0: Yeah.
1: You say so long for now.
0: Oh, geez. Okay. Yeah. Why not appropriate a great line?
1: Exactly. Just grab that, and that went well. Also, I was supposed to go on the air with Bob Keeshan.
0: Ah.
1: And
0: the captain.
1: Captain Kangaroo.
0: Yeah.
1: Yeah, he passed away the day he was supposed to be on the air.
0: Oh, geez.
1: And he was doing great. He was absolutely doing great. I mean, his autobiography about raising, well, it wasn't so much an autobiography. It kind of worked that into a book about raising kids.
0: Right.
1: It was pretty cool stuff. Pretty cool stuff. But yeah, I had to go on the air and talk about him. And I guess whatever I said was good, because the New York Times tracked me down through QVC and had me help write his obituary.
0: Oh, geez. Okay.
1: They said, well, you were the last person to work with him on television, and yeah, you'd like to know. And I thought, oh, okay, good. After that, I think celebrities were afraid to go on the air.
0: Yeah, I would think that, yeah, probably, with that track record indeed. But then when you look at the other hosts, no, I'd take my chances.
1: Yeah, well, thank you.
0: Yeah.
1: That was something that you
0: keep up with it, and I don't. So what's the state of home shopping today? Who owns what, and what's on the air, and what's not? Tell me all.
1: Well, they have declared, QVC slash HSN has declared bankruptcy. And they're in Chapter 11.
0: Now, by the way, we're talking about the two former giants together, QVC and Home Shopping Network, together. And they can't make it. So what went terribly wrong?
1: Oh, well, you and I both know what went terribly wrong. They hired a bunch of knuckleheads as hosts. I mean, the women that wanted to be on TV a lot more than they wanted to sell product.
0: Yeah.
1: And it was no fun anymore. If they were funny, they were stupid. It was it was ridiculous. They actually did a show, and it's still on the air. They did a show once a week, 1 hour a week, Menopause Monday.
0: No.
1: Yes.
0: Oh, well, that explains a lot. See, and I thought it was just the $6 billion in debt. I didn't realize it was also a dose of bad taste. And,
1: oh, yeah. Well, that was what bought the $6 billion in debt was shows like Menopause Monday.
0: Yeah. Well, you know, it's interesting because, of course, I'm sure they blame it on people cutting the cord and not watching cable TV anymore and all that kind of stuff. But but I think, obviously, the massive debt has to be a big part of it. But you're right. What they did not understand was the fact that people watch this largely to be entertained. There were a lot of people who were never going to buy anything, and I know they weren't customers, but even the customers, you had to have a dose of entertainment on that.
1: That's exactly right. That's one of the reasons I was never fired over the 15 years I was there.
0: Right.
1: Is that my numbers were too high. You know, they said, did you say so-and-so? I said, well, yeah, you know. You know, we had that candelabra. I think you and I have talked about it. The 40 candle candelabra you put into your fireplace so you didn't have to put real fire in it.
0: Right. What could possibly go wrong with that?
1: Not a thing. And you try cleaning off one of those cast iron monsters that had 40 candles worth of melted wax all over it. It was pretty awful. And I opened the sale by sitting as we actually had, go figure, in front of the fireplace on the living room set, there was a bearskin rug. It was fake, of course, but it was
0: right.
1: A bearskin rug. So I'm laying on the bearskin rug, playing the guitar, and I look right at the camera and say, "Did you ever make love in front of the fireplace?"
0: No.
1: Yeah. I'm still getting memos on that one, but it sold out. So again, it's like go and sin no more. Okay.
0: Did I ever tell you? Very often we talk, and we talked about entertaining hosts. I always talked about the Jenkintown Mall, the video mall, and this guy.
1: Oh,
0: who,
1: God, yes.
0: I found the guy.
1: Really?
0: His name is Pat Godwin. And
1: it's
0: interesting. In fact, he even gave me his phone number. I probably should call him or what have you. But this was, I guess, in January. I got an email from him confirming that, yes, that's me. And so it was, I'd watch it that nonstop because he had these two Valley Girl assistants and the way he would look at them was just priceless. You know, they'd be hawking jewelry and the look on his face made it, you know, all worthwhile. And it was, and I even mentioned that on the New Year's Eve show every year, you and I, the annual tradition was I would talk about the video mall and then I came up with it and he wrote back. And said, "Yep, it's me."
1: Wow! I'm glad he's still with us. I'm glad.
0: Yeah,
1: he's still.
0: Yeah, he is still with us. He was doing some radio stuff. I think actually, I should probably call him some night. But of course, you know my callback list is sort of like your guests. The only way to get off it is to die. But yeah, as you can probably attest. But so what else is going on?
1: Well, let's see. I took a 10-year, who knew it was that long, a 10-year hiatus from pitching songs, and I got so angry one day. I said, "To hell with it! I'm gonna do this, and I'll get a song published out there before I die."
0: Okay.
1: You know that's the thing. So I'm pushing hard, and I've got using a couple of pitch services that are fairly reputable.
0: Good.
1: To get stuff out there, and I feel pretty good about it this time around, because I got an email back the next day after I sent something to them, and they said, "What else do you have?" And I sent it to them, and they said, "Well, we'd like to pair you up with some of our writers and have you do some co-writes, and we'll get you here into Nashville." And I thought, "Well, wow, okay, maybe I needed 10 years off to do it because
0: I don't know, Steve.
1: Some of the songs.
0: You know, I still say older, wiser kind of guy is an absolute stone smash. Somebody should put this record out. It is just too good to be true.
1: Well, thank you. Thank you. It's a standout song. I mean, it got, just for the heck of it, I put it on my Facebook page. This is a few months ago. I hadn't had anything up there musically. And I put it up, and it got like 12,000 plays in a couple of days.
0: I'm not surprised.
1: That's what made me mad. And I've always led with I have faith in your musical knowledge and many other things, but in your musical knowledge, I thought, you know, Raleigh loves this song. And I said, I'm going to lead with it. I'm going to push with it. And that's the song that got the Nashville folks emailing me back the next day and said, yes. And I said, okay, well, this is good. Now, I had been leading with it before, but I don't know. It just, maybe the moon wasn't aligned right or something, but, it seems to be going pretty well now.
0: I always laugh about the Oak Ridge Boys that thought they weren't old enough to record it, and then they're dead. Next thing you know, they're not above ground. So yeah.
1: Good, you see, I do have this wonderful fantasy that song will win, you know, win a country music award. One of the
0: it should
1: 8,000.
0: Yeah, it should.
1: When I go up to it. To acknowledge it, I say, well, I said, I feel pretty good about this. I said, because I said, a year before he passed away, Charlie Pride thought it was too old for him.
0: Right.
1: I said, the Oak Ridge Boy, probably a year or so before they passed, a couple of them passed, thought it was too old for them. Hey, guys, you were wrong.
0: Exactly. No, that is just, and we still play it on KQSS all the time.
1: I think that's great. And I do get emails. So is that you? I hear you on Raleigh, and I heard this song, and I read back. Yes. Thank you for listening.
0: Yeah, absolutely.
1: Thank you for playing.
0: Oh yeah, I'll play it next actually because it's just too good for people who are listening now and haven't heard it. They need to hear it, so I'm playing it right after the news. And I think now we're actually in the news.
1: Oh, I better go. Well, Raleigh, wonderful to talk to you, and my best to you and John. And hopefully, we'll talk soon.
0: I hope so. Thanks for calling.
1: Thank you.
0: All right, so yes, part of that, if you're listening to the stream, you enjoyed it all. If you're listening to WGN, I'm talking to myself again. But Older, Wiser Kind of Guy is coming up next.

night to do. Never ate before sundown, now I'm chowing down at two. I avoid the prime rib, it's just too hard to chew. I'm an older but wiser kind of guy. I have wrinkles everywhere, some places wrinkles shouldn't be. AARP's been after me since I was 43.

0: If it's further than two blocks, you know I'm going to drive. I'm an older but wiser
1: WGN Radio. I'm Raleigh James, and I swear that's a hit. Steve wrote it over 10 years ago, and I've been playing it for 10 years. And the amount of people who turn that down, I think, I don't know, it's against their image or something. I just think it's a terrific record. So the unreleased Steve Bryant, older, wiser kind of guy. So 888-876-5593. Robert in Chicago. What's up tonight, Robert? Robert bailed on us. Who could blame him? It had been a while. Almost an hour. Apologies, Robert. Well, let's see if Fran and Austin hang in there. Are you still with us, Fran?
2: I'm still here.
1: All right. What's up?
2: Yeah. Well, you were talking earlier about AI. Yeah. And, of course, you know, I'm always railing against it. But, somebody was talking last night about you can't get through to a person on Walmart. You can, but you just have to. They're really going to try to get you to have the, you know, I can help you with that.
1: Right.
2: I can help you with that.
1: Right.
2: You know, and every time they say, you know, so what do you, you know, talk to a person. I can help you with that. What are your issues? Talk to a person. What is it? Talk to a representative. You know, and I just keep saying, talk to a representative, or they want my order number,
1: right.
2: So I'll just make up one.
1: Oh, that's good. You know, I like that.
2: I'll give them this. Yeah, you just make up an order number, and then they'll say, we'll get somebody who can help you.
1: Yeah, that's good. An order number. All right, 6345789.
2: Exactly, yeah.
1: Oh, man. But, well, you know, at least it still works. But increasingly what's happening is there are a lot of these that you can never get a real person. Even if you think you know every trick in the book, they're not going to connect you.
2: Well, somebody I was talking to on a paratransit bus was telling me that she did an Uber Eats order.
1: Uh-huh.
2: And the, you know, because she lives in a house, it's a little harder to do if you live in a, you know, several-story apartment building.
1: Right.
2: But since she lived in a house, they sent out one of those Waymo things
1: right.
2: to deliver it.
1: Right.
2: Well, of course, she didn't know that they were going to do that. And she's blind. Well, she got a notification that her order was arriving, so she went outside.
1: Yeah.
2: And they couldn't connect with each other. She didn't know, you know, they didn't
1: yeah.
2: know who to give it to. That it, you know, they couldn't connect. That was bad enough. So she didn't get her order, but she could not call Uber.
1: Oh, God.
2: There is an 800, or there is some kind of number for Uber, but if you call, and I've had this happen with meals that didn't show up, if you call that number, it's once you, because they do have a number where you can make a ride.
1: Right.
2: And so it wants you to make a, there's nobody that you can talk to.
1: Right.
2: To say, I didn't get my order, I need my, you know, my money back. And if you're not, I mean, I've been able to do it on the phone, on my iPhone, but, if you don't have that and, or, you know, or you just like, if you're, if you don't know how to use it and you're real dependent on Siri, you know, or something like that, you're not going to get it. You're not, you know, they do have a little form and,